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2: Another mass shooting. I'm Roger Stern, Fox News. Gunfire ripping through a street festival in Toledo, Ohio. Police searching for whoever was behind it. Several victims taken to nearby hospitals, but officials can't say yet how many. Russia says Ukraine launched an unprecedented attack against St. Petersburg after rejecting an offer for peace talks.
3: This attack comes after Russian President Vladimir Putin rejected an offer from Zelensky to hold a face-to-face meeting to try and end this war. Putin said he glanced at Zelensky's letter, but said he saw no point in meeting with him and that he would only end the war when Russia's goals had been met, meaning Kyiv should abandon efforts to join NATO and give up parts of its territory. Zelensky then responded back, calling it a weak response. Russia continues to spray Ukraine with almost daily attacks, damaging several buildings in the Zaporizhzhia region. The Ukrainian foreign minister, he's warning Moscow things will only get worse for Russia.
2: Fox's Stephanie Bennett. Iran still attacking other nations as the U.S. fires on Iran. Here is Fox's Jeff Paul in Dubai.
4: Officials involved with CENTCOM say those strikes happened hours after its forces struck Iranian radar sites and shot down four one-way attack drones. U.S. officials say Iran then fired seven ballistic missiles towards Kuwait and Bahrain. CENTCOM confirming six of those missiles were intercepted and the seventh did not reach its intended target. Iran continues to leverage what is happening in Lebanon. Despite a U.S.-backed ceasefire, Israeli forces and the Iranian-backed militant group Hezbollah are still exchanging strikes. Iran's foreign minister says if the fighting doesn't stop in Lebanon, then the entire war could restart.
2: Pakistan's interior minister is in Tehran working to revive negotiations between Iran and the U.S.
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0: U.S.-backed ceasefire, Israeli forces, and the Iranian-backed militant group Hezbollah are still exchanging strikes. Iran's foreign minister says if the fighting doesn't stop in Lebanon, then the entire war could restart.
1: Pakistan's interior minister is in Tehran working to revive negotiations between Iran and the U.S.
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1: America.

0: Fox.
1: The prosecution has wrapped up its case in the trial of a Texas teen accused of stabbing someone at a track meet. Here's Fox's Brooke Taylor in McKinney, Texas.
2: The defense said that Anthony was sheltering from the rain and recognized someone there. Students testified that Austin Metcalf repeatedly asked Anthony to leave. Several recalled Anthony responding, "Touch me and find out." Now, jurors also heard that Metcalf made the first physical contact, but witnesses described it as minor. They testified that moments later, Anthony pulled out a 5-inch folding knife from his backpack and stabbed Metcalf in the chest. The defense argues Anthony acted out of self-defense and fear. Now, one of the key witnesses is a 17-year-old teammate of Metcalf's who was under the tent. He testified that Metcalf tried to avoid a fight, telling Anthony, quote, "Dude, I'm not going to fight you at a track meet."
1: If Carmelo Anthony is convicted of first-degree murder, he could get a life sentence. An American college student found dead after going missing in Japan. Here's Fox's Madison Scarpino.
3: Weston Higginbotham was just 20 years old. He loved nature, cared so much about the environment, according to his family. They say they are heartbroken. This all comes just over a week since Weston first went missing. The parents say they last saw him in their Kyoto hotel room last Friday, and they let the well-traveled 20-year-old do his own thing. Local police confirm Weston got off at a train at the Yamashina Station in Kyoto. The area is home to tons of hiking routes and trails, but shortly after the train ride, Weston's location from his phone went completely dark, and that's when his parents started to worry. This all prompted a massive search for the Auburn student.
1: We don't know the cause of death. General but credible threats have prompted Seattle Mayor Katie Wilson to activate stadium district security cameras ahead of the World Cup. Bypassing normal privacy protocols, that heightened monitoring comes as the city prepares for big crowds. I'm Ron.
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0: Saturday, June 6, 2026. I'm Jared Halpern. Democrats are rallying around a Maine Senate hopeful amid a string of controversies.
1: From the Nazi tattoo to, you know, questions about, things with his former girlfriends, it's just remarkable.
0: And the former First Lady renews conversations about President Biden's health while in office.
2: This has done her more harm than good to her credibility.
0: This is the Fox News Rundown from Washington. One of the most often asked questions to Senate Democrats this week was, do you still support Graham Plattner?
3: I endorsed Graham Plattner. We're going to beat Susan Collins and take back the Senate.
0: That was the answer from Senate Democratic leader Chuck Schumer. Plattner is the presumptive Democratic nominee in Maine's high-stakes Senate race. Maine is as close to a must-win as it gets for Democrats if they have a path to flip the Senate in November. And Democrats have long sought to oust Republican Senator Susan Collins. Plattner traveled to Capitol Hill this week for a closed-door meeting with his potential future colleagues, trying to assuage some of their concerns about his past behavior. A day later, the New York Times published accounts from several ex-girlfriends of Plattner, accusing him in some cases of abusive, threatening, and menacing behavior. It comes after months of reporting about a years-old tattoo depicting a Nazi insignia and extramarital sexting to women.
1: When people either become the apparent nominee or the likely nominee, or they're trying to become the nominee, it's not unheard of them for them to come to Washington and meet with House members or senators, members of their party.
0: Fox News chief congressional correspondent Chad Pergram covered Plattner's session with senators and the fallout that has ensued on Capitol Hill.
1: Go to the Democratic Senatorial Campaign Committee or the NRSC or whatever and meet with them, meet with fundraisers. That happens all the time. And most of the time, in fact, we don't even know about that because they do that. We are not the audience there, those of us in the press corps. Sometimes we hear about them, but most of the time they are trying to talk to big donors or get the support or the endorsement of somebody here on Capitol Hill. Graham Plattner, in this case, it was probably originally scheduled to be that. But as you know, everything has blown up around him. The idea from the Nazi tattoo to, questions about, things with his former girlfriends. It's just remarkable. And probably one of the most striking moments of the week came on Tuesday when he was here and Chuck Schumer, the minority leader, who had picked Janet Mills, the governor of Maine. He wanted her to run and she did run, but then she dropped out about a month or so ago. He was peppered with questions by several of us, and I was in this group too, about Graham Plattner. And he initially gave almost the same answer to various questions about Graham Plattner over and over again. And this was rat-a-tat-tat, Gatling gun style kinds of questions here. And he said, we are going to defeat Susan Collins and we're going to win the Senate race. After about four or five rounds of this, he suddenly said, I endorse Graham Plattner. Now, that's not what he said initially. And I kind of wonder if that was a mistake by Schumer, a verbal error, and he didn't really intend to say that. And then he just kind of went with it. And then all these other things come out. Here's the one thing I think you need to know, too, about this. Democrats actually have a pretty good shot at capturing the Senate. Ohio is in play. Texas is believed to be in play. They think they can flip North Carolina, but they need to flip Maine. That's always kind of the white whale for them, trying like Moby Dick, trying to knock off Susan Collins.

0: They knew in the fall of 2020 that they might have to run against Susan Collins again, that she might not retire. And so 6 years, and this is what they came up with. It's really remarkable. It demonstrates, poor strategy by the Democrats.
1: I mean, I think it also shows kind of this rift that we have seen play out in the Democratic Party between kind of the more establishment brand and the more progressive brand. Because to your point, Chuck Schumer had wanted the governor, who's already won statewide, mm-hmm. Janet Mills, to be the Democratic nominee. Plattner, with a lot of progressive support, both from inside Maine and certainly from outside Maine with Bernie Sanders and AOC, seemed to be unstoppable to win the Democratic nomination. Mm-hmm. Does this kind of speak to that tension within the party right now? And how does somebody like Chuck Schumer navigate that?
0: I think there's some of that, and that's the misstep by Schumer. It's the same problem that he's had trying to deal with the different wings of his party. But I think you're onto something here when you talk about the tension inside the Democratic Party with the progressives and how they've kind of taken hold. The thing that struck me is that you've had a lot of Democrats, liberal Democrats, come out and say, you know, when there is a question of alleged sexual harassment or sexual assault or something, or talking about Eric Swalwell, you hear the Democrats say, you know, we believe the women. We believe the women. Now we have these things with Graham Plattner, and you have progressives like Alexandria Ocasio-Cortez and Greg Kassar from Texas, who's the chair of the Progressive Caucus, saying, oh, we don't really know. We haven't read the articles. We need to dig into that more. Greg Kassar, and maybe this just shows you where the Democratic mindset is.
1: Let's talk a little bit about the work that the Senate did this week. After a lot of fits and starts, got the ICE and Border Patrol mm-hmm. funding bill through, this reconciliation package. It was the last piece of funding, right, to end what has been a months-long shutdown of DHS. This was still a pretty heavy lift for Republicans, and a lot of it had to do with kind of issues that have nothing to do with the border, right?
0: Right. And this was complicated by the question about the weaponization fund. They were on the precipice of doing this bill 2 weeks ago, and the Senate had to cry uncle, and everybody left town for a recess because the weaponization fund was there. They brought in Todd Blanche to defend it. There were going to be votes and amendments all over the place at that time that probably would have, you know, blown up the entire bill. So they got some assurances from the White House. Todd Blanche testified at a House hearing a couple of days ago saying, you know, the weaponization fund is no more. But you have a lot of Democrats who aren't convinced of that. They want it in writing. There was an exchange between Todd Blanche and Grace Meng, who's a Democratic representative from New York City. She said, I want it in writing. And he said, well, I guess it will be in writing because there will be a transcript of this hearing. And so I don't think that the Democrats are completely satisfied by what they're hearing from Todd Blanche about this fund. And then President Trump probably didn't help matters when he came out and said
1: week,
0: he likes the
1: about
0: weaponization.
1: How great it was. Yeah.
0: Exactly.
1: He,
0: and
1: like
0: implying
1: it.
0: That
1: yeah.
0: it's still around. That's right.
1: Yeah.
0: So Republicans were able to massage away some of the concerns on their side of the aisle about the weaponization fund. And they passed the bill to fund ICE and CBP for the rest of the president's presidency. This would put an end to the final section of government funding that has been shut down off and on since October 1st of last year, which is more than 9 months ago. Guess what? It's not over yet, and here's why. The House was not in session on Friday. The House came in a day late this week and left a day early. It is not clear that they can pass this bill in the House because there are others who want to attach the Save America Act to it.
1: They tried to do that in the Senate. It didn't even get 51 votes, did it?
0: Yeah, it only got 48 votes. That's right. That's right. So, again, but there's all sorts of other issues. You have a number of other Republicans. You have Michael Fitzpatrick of Pennsylvania, who has reservations about this. Thomas Massey is often a no. You have Kevin Kiley, who is now an independent representative who caucuses with the Republicans. And he has indicated that he has some reservations with this bill unless there are, and this is the Democrats' argument against the bill, that they don't have these guardrails up for how ICE conducts itself after what we saw in Minnesota. So, and the House didn't think that they could either pass it or pass it that quickly on Friday. So they got out of town. So at the earliest, they could probably pass this is the middle of next week. And it's not a done deal that they can pass the bill. But only then will this long national nightmare be over.
1: Wow.
0: And guess what?
1: What
0: it will start all again in the fall.
1: Yeah. What happens if the House can't pass it? It seems like this was what could get through the Senate, no?
0: Well, that will be part of the argument. You will hear some House members saying, well, here we are jammed by the Senate, a take it or leave it thing again. But then on the, you know, the other part of this is their leadership will say, yes, we need to vote for this. But somebody once said it's about the math. And guess what? It is about the math. I just mentioned 3 to 4 Republicans who probably won't support this. I will mention Tom Kaine Jr., the Republican congressman from New Jersey, who has not voted in the House since early March. There's a little more clarity on his situation. It's related to health. The Speaker of the House, Mike Johnson, said that he spoke with Tom Kaine Jr. this past week, but and says he knows what the health problem is, but says, you know, wouldn't elaborate on that. You know, if he's not here, does that affect the outcome of this? So, you know, this is still a little bit of a jump ball.
1: And, you know, the longer this takes, the more floor time it eats up. Floor time, like mm-hmm. anything else, is a commodity. There is a lot of legislation that the House especially wants to get done. You know, before we started talking, you had mentioned to me this was supposed to be kind of a big week for the fraud task force, that the focus on fraud that Republicans yes. have. And that was not as successful this week as maybe they had hoped for.
0: Here's what happened. Republicans came in on Wednesday. That was the start of their work week here on Capitol Hill, by the way, Wednesday. That because they weren't in Monday, and then they gave back Tuesday, and then they cut loose on Friday. So they were really here Wednesday and Thursday. There was a little bit of residual on the, you know, ends of the week, but not really. And they held a big, you know, flashy press conference. We're going to hit fraud. And the Democrats are for fraud. And this is President Biden. OK, you know, we're getting close to the midterms, and this is still President Biden's fault. All right. So one bill would deal with weeding out fraud in child care programs. They passed that with some Democrats. There was a second bill that dealt with what's called TANF, T-A-N-F, which is a targeted program for the most needy people who need money, who are desperate. And they didn't have the votes to pass that. So even though they debated that bill on Wednesday, they pulled it off the floor. There was then a hearing on fraud, looking at fraud program or fraud in healthcare programs, Medicare programs in Ohio, similar to what we've seen in Minnesota. In fact, Brandon Gill, who's a Republican representative from Texas, chaired that hearing and thought that there were some similarities by what they were seeing in Ohio and Minnesota. And so then on this Friday, they were supposed to consider a bill that dealt with cutting down on fraud in student aid programs, ghost students, as it was called.
1: Let me finish with this, because we are again approaching a deadline, an important deadline for Congress, FISA, this intelligence authority that right. is set to expire, still unresolved. How much of this now is complicated by President Trump's naming of Bill Pulte as
0: Big
1: the
0: time.
1: Acting Director of National Intelligence?
0: Big time, because at about just before 5 o'clock in the morning, they passed the ICE CBP bill on Friday. Then they turned to a procedural vote to get this FISA bill. There had been a bipartisan agreement to deal with FISA, renew this for a 3-year period. You know, something that Democrats and Republicans were genuinely interested in. They've punted this thing multiple times since the winter. Mm-hmm. And so the next deadline comes up this next Friday night, the 12th at 11:59 p.m. And everything was hunky-dory. They thought they'd have the votes to pass this. They would need a coalition. They would need some Democrats on board, and the Democrats were buying in. And guess what? So Tulsi Gabbard had left as the DNI. Bill Pulte, who, you know, is kind of the housing czar and has no background whatsoever in national intelligence, is made the interim DNI, which Democrats and many Republicans were pretty much apoplectic about that mm-hmm. because they're like, this is not right. And all we think that he'll do is mine intelligence programs to get dirt on Democrats or mess with elections or whatever. So that was a non-starter. So that completely blew up the agreement on FISA and on this test vote in the wee hours. A Friday morning, you had a certain number of Republicans who voted no, but those Democrats, you know, who were supposed to be on board, they weren't. So what does this mean? Can they put the genie back in the bottle and fix this by next Friday? Maybe. Got to get it through the Senate, then got to move it through the House. There's some skepticism in the House, you know, and certainly, you know, with this Bill Pulte thing, can they get some assurances from the administration that he's not going to be, you know, the person, or can they get somebody else in there as the interim DNI?
1: It's notable that I thought it was notable Thursday when President Trump was asked about Pulte, and he stressed a couple of times that

0: this is not going to be the permanent choice, that this is short term. They are interviewing people right now. And I wonder if the president saying that was related to what you're talking about now and trying to get the FISA bill back on track.
1: Yeah, and it might be a little bit, but I don't think the Democrats will vote for anything until

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3: Here's the problem with Pfizer. And we might be into the situation because they have punted so many times on this. So if you look at the Pfizer authorization, the Pfizer court that oversees what they go in and detect, and this is how the Pfizer program works, they get every email, every text message, every phone call, everything. They don't get what's being said in those messages. They get who's talking to who. If I'm talking to you, Jared Halperin, you know, I'm here in Washington, D.C., you're across town at the Capitol or at the White House or whatever. They get that's what they can figure out. And then if they have more interest in that because you and I might have done something or we're suspects, then they might get a warrant and go in and get more surveillance. So the FISA court that oversees this said that the program can continue even if the congressional authorization lapses. In other words, they can continue to track this data and continue their investigations. Here's the rub. I talked about coin of the realm a moment ago. The coin of the realm in this program is the data that the federal government and the intelligence agencies get from the telecommunications companies. And if you don't have the telecommunications companies willing to play, then you don't have much that you can track. Here's the problem. The telecom companies have signaled from time to time that they need the congressional authorization because otherwise they believe that they are vulnerable legally to a Fourth Amendment challenge, improper searches and seizures. The idea that they're picking up all of our stuff if they don't have that authorization from Congress. So you're probably only as good at the intelligence that you're getting based on what metadata that you're able to get from the telecoms.
4: It is definitely a time to be very attuned to what is happening on Capitol Hill, especially as we get closer to these elections. They all seem to be kind of running through that same thread, don't they, Chad?
3: Just a little bit, yes.
4: Thank you so much. We'll talk soon.
3: My pleasure.

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0: Back to the songs that never left. Jukebox Oldies is your favorite jukebox for 70s and 80s favorites that still feel young. 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
1: Guests.com.

Here's a look inside the Beltway. I'm Jeff Manasso. The White House Correspondents Association is rescheduling its annual dinner, disrupted by gunfire in April. The White House Correspondents Association says the organization is hosting the second try on July 24th. Its annual dinner in April ended abruptly when a gunman fired shots at a Secret Service checkpoint at the Washington Hilton Hotel. President Trump, Vice President J.D. Vance, and several other administration officials were quickly evacuated. In a statement to members, the association saying it will not allow an act of violence to have the last word, especially during a year when we're reflecting the 250th anniversary of America. A federal judge this week considering whether states must comply with new mail-in voting rules set by the Trump administration. Several Democrat-led states and voting rights groups are challenging an executive order from President Trump requiring the federal government to compile a list of confirmed U.S. citizens eligible to vote in each state. The measure would also limit the Postal Service to deliver ballots to voters on each state's approved mail-in ballot list. Democrats say the order violates states' roles in administering elections and could cause confusion in an election year. For the Fox News Rundown, I'm Jeff Manasso.

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I'm Chad Pergram with the Speaker's Lobby. The Trump administration released another batch of UFO files recently. This is part of making good on a promise to release videos and documents related to UAP, unidentified aerial phenomena, or UFOs. And what's in the files? Well, we're not really sure. There are audio clips of Apollo 12 astronauts seeing weird beams of light flash across their spacecraft in 1969. There was also a celestial trinity of objects synchronously hovering over water in Iran. But the military hasn't done much to unravel these cosmic conundrums. While interesting, these files don't necessarily attest that there are beings coming to Earth from another planet. The challenge is understanding exactly what documents and videos the government has in its possession. Quote, "This is not an easy thing to do," said Republican Missouri Congressman Eric Burleson on Fox. "There's not a huge repository of all these documents and videos and photos. And figuring out what this all means is not the final frontier, but the next frontier." With the Speaker's Lobby, Chad Pergram, Fox News.

0: Former First Lady Jill Biden is on a book tour as she promotes a new memoir about her 4 years in the White House. Some of the eye-popping excerpts reveal her immediate reaction to her husband's debate performance in June of 2024 and a decision a few weeks later to end his reelection bid. But for a lot of Democrats, the focus on the Biden years is reopening old wounds at a time many of them would rather voters focus on the here and now of President Trump.
1: I don't know whether they anticipated there would be this level, this intensity of criticism.
0: This week, Fox News Rundown host

0: Dave Anthony spoke with Michael LaRosa, a former press secretary and spokesman for First Lady Jill Biden.
1: Not just from Democrats, members of Congress, rank and file Democrats, just pundits like me, but also former staff who worked for them, like myself. But you're seeing a lot of blind quotes that are pretty

Box, there's not a huge repository of all these documents and videos and photos. And figuring out what this all means is not the final frontier, but the next frontier. With the Speaker's Lobby, Chad Pergram, Fox News.

0: Former First Lady Jill Biden is on a book tour as she promotes a new memoir about her 4 years in the White House. Some of the eye-popping excerpts reveal her immediate reaction to her husband's debate performance in June of 2024 and a decision a few weeks later to end his reelection bid. But for a lot of Democrats, the focus on the Biden years is reopening old wounds at a time many of them would rather voters focus on the here and now of President Trump.
1: I don't know whether they anticipated there would be this level, this intensity of criticism.
0: This week, Fox News Rundown host Dave Anthony spoke with Michael LaRosa, a former press secretary and spokesman for First Lady Jill Biden.
1: Not just from Democrats, members of Congress, rank and file Democrats, just pundits like me, but also former staff who worked for them. Like myself, but you're seeing a lot of blind quotes that are pretty damning from former staff who were there when I wasn't towards the end. And I think some of that has been pretty surprising.
2: A lot of this is about the debate performance and about the president's decline, cognitive decline. And a lot of Republicans made a lot of it during the campaign and certainly after he left the White House. It's the way she's talked about how she feared he was having a stroke, a medical emergency on the stage as she watched that debate. I think that just made people surprised.
1: Yeah, I agree. It surprised me. And from what I can tell you, just based on how my relationship with them and the things that we talked about when I was there, I imagine what they're trying to do with this interview and this book tour, or what hopefully they set out to do was to try to change the tape in people's minds, change the perception that she was in fact concerned at the time, that she'd felt the way everybody at home felt, concerned and scared. The problem with that in trying to change the tape, first of all, you can't do it 2 years later after minds are kind of settled and made up and the reality has set in. But she owned the tape. She was the first voice and the first face of the campaign's response that night several times. And she maintained that he was just fine. So that makes it very hard for them now to change the tape. Instead, they're kind of scrambling the tape. And my concern, I look at this as somebody who cares about Dr. Biden. You know, I love Dr. Biden genuinely. I do. And her husband and the family. But this has done her more harm than good to her credibility, which was questionable after the campaign they led to sort of gaslight and cover the president's inability to be a candidate, essentially.
2: Yeah. And one of the other things that's getting the attention is that she's going that level saying, I was worried. But then she is saying that not before or not since that debate has she seen him in decline. And people don't believe that.
1: No, it's a little too convenient, right? And that's part of what makes her look or come across a little bit disingenuous. And it's almost like they're trying to be a little too cute by half, which doesn't surprise me. That is their MO. That is sort of how they've always approached transparency and privacy and relationship with the media or communication to the public. So that doesn't surprise me. I never thought it was a good strategy for them to have those instincts. In fact, I actively tried to fight against those instincts because those instincts have not led them to anything good. It has not led them to any positive outcome or public opinion that is favorable to them. And they keep making the same mistakes over and over again. Had she even said what she said on CBS right after the debate, oh my God, I thought he was having a stroke. Of course I was concerned. If she had said that and gave a very human response and a response that the rest of the country could relate to, like any other concerned spouse, they might have been able to get some benefit of the doubt that that was a strange moment. The problem, Dave, was that they spent a year being evasive and hiding him from the media, from the public, not engaging with the press, not

0: engaging with reporters, turning down town halls and Sunday shows and layup of interviews like the pre-Super Bowl interview, they disengaged and they were trying to run out the clock. And so that debate wasn't a concern for Democrats. It was the affirmation of we've got a big problem.
1: When you were working with the Bidens up until you left in 2022, did you see any changes over the 3-year time you were working and with President Biden and his demeanor and the way he could process things?
0: It's a totally fair question because I was sort of this outsider on the inside who came in late to their, you know, overall 50 years in public service in 2019. And the thing is, for me, I only knew him as an older man,
1: right,
0: as an older gentleman.
1: Personally, so, I mean, right, working with him. You only worked
0: correct.
1: With him. Right.
0: Correct. Being in and out of the house. I mean, he was always fine from what I mean, he had his Spotify playlist. I never had doubts about the sharpness in front of me or like his abilities or thinking on his feet. That never struck me. But again, I also left in the end of 2022 and came in 2019. So my window was a little different. And from all the reporting that's out there, it was, you know, 2023 and 2024 where things started to get a little bit more serious when it came to his health. When they started making many public accommodations to him that we could all see in public.
1: Yeah, I mean, there were all these like screenshots of a note card that would be very specific. Walk here, go there.
0: Yeah.
1: I mean,
0: and I'll be honest with you, the note card thing was always the case. I mean, he was doing teleprompters for fundraisers, and so was she. And I don't know how they were able to. I don't know why Democratic donors thought that was okay for so long, but it was accepted. So
1: everything was scripted always, even down to everything for them.
0: Always. And that was a problem, not for me, but it was a blind spot that I recognized very early on, that there was very little trust in from the people around the Bidens in their own principles, because everything was stage managed or choreographed. Every movement was planned and discussed ahead of time. They made lives more difficult for themselves, but they didn't do the Bidens any favors by overly scripting and rehearsing them.
1: You know, there were a lot of people during the Biden administration who thought that the president was just doing, other people were doing, leading him down to things. He had the auto pen. He wasn't involved in a lot of things and people just did things and he just went along with it. Do you believe that?
0: I didn't believe that, Dave, until I started to question some of that, my own confidence that wasn't true, until I saw the list of people and the types of people that he pardoned, the violent offenders from death row that he gave clemency to.
1: Right at the end. Right.
0: Correct. Right at the end. Even Governor Shapiro and Senator Blumenthal said, man, did they drop the ball? They really got it wrong. That's been the only time that I've been really concerned that maybe he didn't know who the hell he was pardoning, because these are literally the monsters of society. That did not strike me coming from, I did not expect to come from the guy who wrote the crime bill, who expanded the death penalty for federal agents who were murdered, or the guy who wrote the Violence Against Women Act, authored it. It didn't sound right to me. So I'm always kind of now wondering, like, did he know the kind of people he gave mercy to at the end, because it didn't sound like the Joe Biden that I went to work for.
1: Okay. Well, certainly he did know one of the Bartons, and that was his son, Hunter. His son.
0: Yeah. And you know what? You know what? I'll be completely honest with you, from having gone through a lot of that personal stuff with the Bidens, I don't blame them for the Hunter Biden pardon. I think we can all agree that no one was going to leave Hunter Biden alone. However, I would say the precedent of giving pardons preemptively, we've now lost sort of the moral high ground as a party. We won't be able to really have much to say about President Trump when he does that as well. Because we opened the door, we won't be able to really fault President Trump for pushing it wide open when he does, which everybody expects him to do.
1: A lot of Democrats are just upset that this is the timing. Here we are. We're in the middle of the midterms. The primaries are here. Some big races are coming and they want to win Congress back in November. And now we're talking about 2024 again with Joe Biden and the debate and all that. Do you think that this, what we're dealing with now in early June, carries all that way to November?
0: You know, probably not. I know at the moment, on the week after the DNC autopsy, and I use that in air quotes because it was not really an autopsy, but the discussions and the fallout from that, none of this has been good. None of this is making Democrats happy. I mean, I think the Republicans now have a lot more to work with in their arsenal to force Democratic candidates on the record and put them in awkward situations, like forcing them to respond how they feel about the Bidens or that time, which maybe they wouldn't have otherwise have done. So I think in that regard, like it has created more weaponry for Republicans to use against Democrats, but I don't know if it's going to make a huge impact. We'll see when the president decides to put his book out, because that's going to be coming soon as well.
1: Well, the book from former First Lady Jill Biden is titled View from the East Wing, a memoir. It's out today. Michael LaRosa is a former chief spokesman and press secretary for the former First Lady and former special assistant to President Biden, now a partner at Ballard Partners. Michael, thank you so much for joining us.
0: You're welcome.
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1: Fox News, I'm Carmen Roberts. Police in Toledo, Ohio are searching for the shooters who opened fire at a neighborhood festival today, injuring several people.
2: Once the shots get fired, everybody just want to scatter and everything. Yeah, we were just sitting right there having a good time talking to our people, and then the shots just got the fire in.
1: Oh, the victims were rushed to hospitals, but the extent of the injuries is not known, and the number of people injured is not known. Police are urging people to avoid the area near the Old West End Festival. Auburn University student Weston Higginbotham, who vanished in Japan after leaving his family during an argument, is found dead after a week search.
3: This is a horrific outcome to what was supposed to be a dream vacation in Japan.
1: Fox's Madison Scarpino. The family confirmed that volunteer searchers found Weston's body in the mountainous area outside Kyoto. 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

Here's a look outside the Beltway. I'm Tanya J. Powers. 17 American Revolutionary War cannons that lay hidden beneath the Savannah River for nearly 240 years are getting a new home at the Savannah History Museum, just in time for America's 250th birthday. Discovered in 2021 during river dredging, experts believe they sank during the buildup to the Siege of Savannah, one of the Revolution's bloodiest battles. The exhibit begins 4th of July weekend. Roughly 100 million Americans have been born since the 9/11 terror attacks, and the September 11th Memorial and Museum wants to make sure they're educated about the event. So it has launched a $75 million fundraising campaign ahead of the 25th anniversary of the attacks. Museum Chair and former New York City Mayor Michael Bloomberg has pledged to match the next $25 million in donations for the Never Forget Fund, which focuses on how the attacks inspired selfless acts of service. And NASA is giving up on an unmanned spacecraft after losing touch with it as it orbits Mars. After 6 months of radio silence, NASA is declaring its Mars Maven officially dead. The spacecraft was launched in 2013 to study the planet's atmosphere, but in December it fell silent as it moved behind Mars. A review board convened by NASA earlier this year concluded that the spacecraft is useless and unable to be recovered. For the Fox News Rundown, I'm Tanya J. Powers.

0: is the Fox News Rundown. 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
1: The New York Knicks have taken a 2-0 series lead in the NBA Finals, defeating the San Antonio Spurs 105-104 in an intense Game 2 on Friday. San Antonio led by as many as 14 points, but it was New York that had the lead entering the fourth quarter. But the Spurs clawed their way back to tie it, and in the final seconds, a foul sent Knicks star Jalen Brunson to the line to give New York the lead. Spurs star Victor Wembanyama put up the final shot, but missed it, securing the victory for New York. Game 3 is on Monday night at Madison Square Garden. That's your sports on the Fox News Rundown. Tony Genualdo, Fox News.

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0: Learn more at Emory.

0: Tomorrow on the Fox News Rundown from Washington, AI is becoming much more prevalent in the national security space, even as the Trump administration, the Pentagon, and Congress struggle to set up guardrails to protect against civil liberty concerns and cyber attacks. Jessica Rosenthal looks at one of the latest examples with Morgan Wright, a cybersecurity and intelligence expert with the Center for Digital Government. Until then, thanks for listening. I'm Jared Halpern from Washington.
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2: Gunfire erupts in Toledo. I'm Carmen Roberts, Fox News.
3: Bullets flying everywhere.
4: Going crazy, man. Whole lot of pandemonium.
2: Gunfire ripped through a street festival in the Ohio City, injuring several people this afternoon. This man was there, too.
3: We told him to stay. Everybody get back.
2: Several victims were rushed to hospitals, but the number and extent of their injuries is not known. Police and the FBI are searching for the people who opened fire and trying to figure out why. The U.S. and Iran exchanged fire overnight with the latest test of the fragile ceasefire. Tensions staying high in the Strait of Hormuz. U.S. military says it downed four Iranian drones launched toward the Strait and towards U.S. Gulf allies. Fox's Jeff Paul has more from Dubai.
5: Iran once again firing over both ballistic missiles and drones on their neighbors here in the Gulf, raising questions over the future of a possible peace deal between the U.S. and Iran. Now, U.S. CENTCOM confirming those strikes happening after

0: Its forces struck Iranian radar sites and shot down four one-way attack drones. U.S. officials say Iran then fired seven ballistic missiles towards both Kuwait and Bahrain. CENTCON confirming six of those missiles were intercepted and the seventh did not reach its intended target. Now, Iran continues to leverage what's happening in Lebanon. Despite a U.S.-backed ceasefire, Israeli forces and Iranian-backed militant group Hezbollah are still exchanging strikes. Iran's foreign minister says if the fighting doesn't stop in Lebanon, then the entire war could restart.
1: And volunteer searchers in Japan found the body of a missing 20-year-old Auburn University student today. The family of Weston Higginbotham said on social media that his body was discovered in a mountainous area near Kyoto but did not reveal a cause of death. His family thanks supporters for the outpouring of kindness and support from the U.S. and around the world. America's...
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1: Secretary of War Pete Hegseth is in Normandy, France, to commemorate the 82nd anniversary of the D-Day landings. The secretary honored the sacrifices of American troops who helped liberate Europe during World War II. And earlier, he emphasized the site is more than a resting place.
6: It is a monument to the unyielding spirit of the American warrior, a testament to the supreme sacrifices our warriors made to liberate an entire continent from the grip of tyranny.
1: June 6, 1944 was the largest amphibious invasion in history. Some parents in the U.S. are calling for more transparency from school boards. That's according to data from the Brookings Institution.
7: Around the country, parents are seeking transparency, a call that has only grown since the pandemic. Defending Education claims that the nation's two largest teachers' unions have donated more than $669 million to left-wing causes since 2015. No substantial donations were provided to Republican-aligned causes. The concern is that this cash not only influences but further divides families and school districts when it comes to setting curriculum and policies in areas like race and gender. According to a survey released by the Brookings Institution, so-called culture war conflicts have declined since the pandemic but are not down to pre-COVID-19 levels. Brookings concludes that the conflicts may have undermined schools' response to exceptionally challenging circumstances.
1: Fox's Alexandria Hoff in the survey also said most board members are concerned about the influence of partisan politics. No Triple Crown winner this year, but Golden Tempo pulled ahead to victory in the Belmont Stakes today.
8: Golden Tempo pulls away late. Golden Tempo has won the Belmont Stakes.
1: And that call on Fox, Golden Tempo also won the Kentucky Derby, but did not run in the Preakness. And therefore, there's no Triple Crown winner.
5: TuneIn's How To. 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

0: from the heart of our nation's capital, Washington, D.C. 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
1: It is Friday, June 5th, 2026. I'm Guy Benson. 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I'm a Fox News political analyst, was on America's Newsroom this morning, slated for Hannity tonight, just after 9 p.m. Eastern time on Fox News Channel. Also a senior columnist at the Washington Examiner, where you can read my work. On the show today, Taylor Riggs from FBN, the business network. She's going to be here. Big jobs report, a big beat, really crushing expectations. We'll get into that with her. Ari Fleischer, former White House press secretary, will be our guest as well, as will Kennedy, Fox News cultural icon. A lot to get to with all of our three guests later on in the program. GuyBensonShow.com, as I mentioned, is the website. If you want to get in touch with us here, GBS at Fox.com, at Guy Benson Show on social, at Guy P. Benson, my personal account. And I've been telling you on this show, on social media, on TV, either implicitly or increasingly explicitly, that something was coming. I told you it was coming. I knew, because I had some insight, that there was an imminent development in the main Senate race looming. And then it dropped last evening. And boy, that controversy has been boiling over ever since. Last night, overnight, into today. And now, much of it, although apparently not all of it, can be told. This is one of the most important Senate races in the country. The Democrats believe they cannot win the Senate without Maine and unseating Susan Collins. And they have apparently lined up behind this man, Graham Platner, who is just a total basket case of a human being with a Nazi tattoo and all the awfuls that flow from that initial assumption and that proposition. So we have a lot to cover here. Because I was sort of seeding it, hinting at it, etc., over multiple days, even weeks, I heard from many of you, what is it? What's going on here? Let's unpack as much of it as we possibly can. And I want to be careful. I want to be precise. I want to be fair. I want to be accurate. One thing that I will begin with, as I have disclosed last night on Special Report and again today on America's Newsroom for the televised audience, and I will now disclose for this audience, the New York Times story that came out last evening has two named female sources, ex-girlfriends of Graham Platner, who are

saying negative things about him. Now, one is making specific allegations. The other, not so much, at least in terms of what the New York Times decided to publish in this piece. We'll get into that. It seems like they have left some very significant or even explosive things out of the story that they started working on months ago. But of those two women, one is a lefty, progressive woman in Maine. The other is a conservative in the D.C. area. Her name, the latter, the conservative, is Lindsay Fifield. She is quoted extensively in this New York Times story. She's photographed as well in the story. And I happen to know Lindsay. Not extremely well. I know her through a friend group with Mary Catherine and that group of ladies. As I started to learn more that something was coming about Graham Plattner, I did not know that the source was Lindsay until very recently. Once I had that information, knowing some of her friends, I then had a lot more access to and was privy to some of this information. And Lindsay apparently has been in touch with some of these other females who are cited or quoted in the story, who do not share her politics, but do share this common bond, you might call it a trauma bond, around Graham Plattner. So I also, by the way, one more piece of my disclosure, which I think ethically is important here, and you can take this for what it is and for what it's worth, and if it's a grain of salt, fine. I was aware in the past that Lindsay Fifield, this woman, had some toxic ex in her past. I was aware that there was something years ago that was ugly and not great involving someone she was with. I did not know and did not realize that was Graham Plattner until, again, very recently. So what I had been led to believe, with good, I think, access into this, good, I guess, sources, you might say, that the New York Times had come to her back in the spring, in April, and basically convinced her to participate in this story that they were researching about Graham Plattner and women and some of these concerns. And what she told them, Lindsay Fifield, and what she provided to them in terms of, like, hard evidence, right? These were screenshots. These were time-stamped text messages. These were contemporaneous diary entries and that sort of thing from all those years ago. I knew generally what Lindsay was going to be telling or had told the New York Times, and she had documented a lot of it, had put the Times in touch with other friends who knew all about the Graham Plattner saga and misadventure in her life going back years. And she also said, just clearly, on top of everything else, he's lying about the Nazi tattoo. He absolutely knew what it was. And we will come back to that later this hour. There's a lot that I want to analyze here. I was also informed that there were multiple additional women, some on background, which is a journalism term, meaning the Times spoke to them, got lots of information from them, could report that information, but could not attribute it by name to those people. So not on the record, but not off the record. It's background. But there was another woman who was on the record, and she is named in the story. She is this progressive woman, ex-girlfriend of Graham Plattner, who lives up in Maine. And there were allegations from women who were not Lindsay Fifield that were going to be very disturbing about Plattner. So the story comes out last evening, and the headline immediately was a bit of a red flag for me. Headline, several women who dated Graham Plattner recall, quote, unsettling behavior. Suffice it to say, the type of story I was anticipating to get when this was published would probably not have that as the headline. So I then read the whole thing, and I remember thinking, is that it? Where's some of this other stuff?
And I am very much not alone in having that reaction, a subject to which I will also return here in a moment. I went on a little Twitter thread last evening. I said the New York Times Plattner piece is out. I'm hearing it withholds significant allegations, and that the paper, meaning the Times, possesses more than what they've published here. Not sure whether this story will be the final word. Leaks earlier today from Democrat World suggest they were bracing for accusations that did not end up in the final version of this article. What the Times has printed, and this is where I go through a few of the highlights, if you want to call it that, of this story. What the Times has printed includes, number one, corroboration of CNN's reporting that the Plattner Nazi tattoo story that he's been telling is a lie. Lindsay Fifield, who dated him those years ago, said she was well aware of the Nazi tattoo because he posted about it and, in fact, even called it my Totenkopf, which is a specific reference to the SS Brigade, the evil unit of Nazis that ran the death camps. That was the name of the emblem, and he referred to it as such. The emblem that he had tattooed in ink on his heart. And by the way, when he was asked about that, because Plattner then came out with a damage control interview on MS Now, the former MSNBC network, Chris Hayes did the interview. And Hayes asked him some tough questions. And I think Plattner really got himself in trouble further on the timeline around the Nazi tattoo. We've got that sound. We will play that for you upcoming. Number two in the article, this is what made it in, not what was on the cutting room floor, not what was seemingly taken out of the article, was an assessment from this lefty ex, this woman up in Maine, who referred to Plattner's behavior around her in their relationship as reckless and unsettling. Speaking of him, she said, this person does not respect women. Ms. Rakicott, that's her name, said that in 2021, this was one example that she gave. In 2021, he arrived at her house drunk after she had asked him not to come over. She declined to elaborate, but said she cut off contact soon after that episode. And so this is one of his MOs, apparently, and also one of his excuses, which is, oh, he had PTSD, and so he would get drunk all the time and, like, didn't know what he was doing. He was just super drunk, and that's how he ended up with this tattoo, and he had no idea for years that it was a Nazi tattoo. Again, parentheses, that's a lie. But the excuse over and over again is self-medication, drinking too much alcohol, not really having control of himself. The third thing that we learned in the New York Times story, accusations, including physical accusations, from Lindsay Fifield, the conservative ex-girlfriend, who, as she is subsequently noted, is actually currently married to her husband, who is a liberal. I guess she has a type in that respect. And Plattner's campaign is denying the physical altercations, but in the New York Times story, they write, the authors of the article, Fifield said he regularly grabbed her by the shoulders, sometimes hard enough to leave marks, and on one occasion yanked her out of a cab by her wrist after an argument when she wanted to stay in the car. During one argument, she recalled, he twisted her arm behind her back, shoved her into a bedroom, and held the door closed from the other side so she could not get out, telling her to remain there until she was calm. So I know a lot of people are saying that is a disturbing physical incident. She also talked about a very bizarre sort of rape ideation fantasy that he had about someone, a criminal, breaking in to the house or the apartment, and said, and I'm just going to warn you, this is graphic, this is what he was talking about, if anyone ever broke in here, I would rape them. Not in a gay way. I would rape them to show them that I'm dominant. The story says, asked about those remarks, a Plattner campaign official did not dispute them. So they're basically admitting to that one. It's odd. But they are saying, nope, none of the physical stuff happened. Did not happen. I'm also trying to figure out how you square that, these unequivocal, comprehensive, categorical denials that there was no sort of physical altercations or abuse or mistreatment at all, with the simultaneous excuse that he was drunk all the time and not really fully in control of himself, hence the tattoo, etc.

0: shoulders, sometimes hard enough to leave marks, and on one occasion yanked her out of a cab by her wrist after an argument when she wanted to stay in the car. During one argument, she recalled, he twisted her arm behind her back, shoved her into a bedroom, and held the door closed from the other side so she could not get out, telling her to remain there until she was calm. So I know a lot of people are saying that is a disturbing physical incident. She also talked about a very bizarre sort of rape ideation fantasy that he had about someone, a criminal, breaking in to the house or the apartment, and said, and I'm just going to warn you, this is graphic, this is what he was talking about, if anyone ever broke in here, I would rape them. Not in a gay way. I would rape them to show them that I'm dominant. The story says, asked about those remarks, a Plattner campaign official did not dispute them. So they're basically admitting to that one. It's odd. But they are saying, nope, none of the physical stuff happened. Did not happen. I'm also trying to figure out how you square that, these unequivocal, comprehensive, categorical denials that there was no sort of physical altercations or abuse or mistreatment at all, with the simultaneous excuse that he was drunk all the time and not really fully in control of himself, hence the tattoo, etc. I'm not sure those two things coexist side by side very well. And then there's this other element of it, which is part of what I'd been hearing that was conspicuously missing from the New York Times story, which was, again, I am not reporting this as fact. I'm telling you what I had heard, that at least one of the other women had told the New York Times about some form of sexual assault. That was the rumor that I did not repeat publicly. Now the story's come out. It's not in there. I was surprised and slightly confused by that. I was not the only one. I have it on very good authority. The women sources in this story are also surprised by that and feeling betrayed by that. And the reason I'm willing to bring up that term, sexual assault, is because Lindsay Fifield has made that somewhat public in a Twitter thread that she went on that I think is very damning for the New York Times. We're going to get to that coming up later in the hour. There were also progressives, Democratic strategists, potential allies of Plattner, yesterday before the story dropped, who seemed to be preparing the ground, bracing for exactly that sort of allegation. One Democratic strategist, Keith Edwards, had tweeted earlier in the day, they're about to say Plattner sexually assaulted a woman. And in response to that same thread, this Democratic strategist, who apparently had insight or some ability to know what was coming from some sources, I would imagine the Plattner camp, on the sexual assault piece, he said, it's in the story. The Washington Post is also racing to get it out as well. I'm hearing that it's more than one woman. I will also remind you that the Wall Street Journal reported this week at that little emergency lunch that the Democrats had, the Senate Democrats in D.C., where Plattner was in town and they were like, hey, is anything else coming out? And he said, no. Elizabeth Warren was specifically asking him, apparently, and putting him on the spot on sexual assault. I don't think any of those things are a coincidence. The left was hearing exactly the same thing that I was. And then it was not, for whatever reason, actually in the New York Times piece. Why not? What happened? Lindsay Fifield is now blowing the whistle on the New York Times. We will get to that and much more when we come back. We're just getting started. It's Friday. I told you something was coming. It's all unfolding. We are covering it to the best of our ability, and we'll continue to do so right after this break.
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0: I'm Guy Benson. We're back. After the initial story broke, the allegedly incomplete story in the New York Times yesterday about Graham Plattner, who is poised to become the Democratic Senate nominee in Maine, he went on last evening, MS Now with Chris Hayes, that show, and responded to some of the allegations. Here's part of what he said, cut two.
1: There are some allegations in this piece that I just want to be kind of unequivocal about are simply not true. Anything alleging physicality, anything alleging that I knew what my tattoo was, these are the statements of someone who's politically motivated. In this piece, there's a lot about my struggling, not being a good boyfriend, certainly self-medicating with alcohol, and I've been very upfront since the beginning of this campaign that was a pretty dark period of my life after I came back from my combat service, and that's what that kind of life looks like. And so there are things in this that I absolutely will take responsibility for and have been speaking about openly for months now. But those serious allegations are just not true.
0: All right. So he's saying she's politically motivated, although the other women are politically aligned with him. He's saying some of this stuff is true and he's got his spin on that, but the serious stuff is not true. Is he telling...
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3: Fox News, I'm Roger Stern. A mass shooting late Saturday afternoon in Toledo, Ohio. One or more people opening fire at a street festival, hitting many victims. This man was nearby.
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3: 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Russian President Vladimir Putin rejects an offer by Ukrainian President Volodymyr Zelensky to start peace talks.
6: Putin said he glanced at Zelensky's letter, but said he saw no point in meeting with him and that he would only end the war when Russia's goals had been met, meaning Kyiv should abandon efforts to join NATO and give up parts of its territory.
3: Fox's Stephanie Bennett. 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

0: talking about the issues you care about. 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
1: Back on the Guy Benson Show, talking about these big developments and revelations in the main Senate race around Graham Plattner. And we played some of what said on TV last night. Overnight, a lengthy essay from Lindsay Fifield, one of the ex-girlfriend accusers, whistleblowers, whatever you want to say, the one that I know a little bit as I disclosed, she put out these lengthy tweets about the whole situation, really going after the New York Times, feeling used and betrayed by them. She described how the newspaper, the journalist, came to her months ago. She didn't start this right before the primary. By the way, if she were politically motivated, she probably could have sensationalized the details of what she was alleging way beyond what she actually did. And she probably wouldn't have gone to the New York Times. They came to her again. And she probably would have waited until the general election. You know, September surprise type thing. She didn't do any of that because she's not making this up. And there are screenshots and texts, etc., bolstering a lot of what she said, contemporaneous evidence, etc. So they persuaded her to cooperate with this story. She wasn't sure about it. She finally decided that she was going to do it. Now, reading from part of this essay, I bucked all advice from my friends and resisted my conservative bias and decided to fully trust the Times journalists. As they left my home, they asked me to not talk to any other outlets. And I insisted then and repeatedly over the following weeks that I would keep my word and only share this story with them. But then the weeks dragged on. They kept coming back to us being multiple women, the sources, saying the editors needed more. I needed to go on the record. Okay. We need more screenshots. Okay. I met every benchmark they set, eager to provide more sources or evidence as needed. After the story went up, I began to ask them, wait, where are the stories from the other women? Where are their accusations of sexual assault? Why am I the focus? Why are there 11 paragraphs dedicated to detailing my work history? More than had been published about Graham's by far. Why does it say, quote, nobody could corroborate when I offered them sources that could corroborate? She says the Times failed to include any mention that she did confide in multiple friends through the years that Graham had been abusive. Long before he was running for office, those friends confirmed they told the Times so. It dawned on me that this was really a setup.

following weeks that I would keep my word and only share this story with them. But then the weeks dragged on. They kept coming back to us, us being multiple women, the sources, saying the editors needed more. I needed to go on the record. Okay. We need more screenshots. Okay. I met every benchmark they set, eager to provide more sources or evidence as needed. After the story went up, I began to ask them, wait, where are the stories from the other women? Where are their accusations of sexual assault? Why am I the focus? Why are there 11 paragraphs dedicated to detailing my work history? More than had been published about Grams by far. Why does it say, quote, nobody could corroborate when I offered them sources that could corroborate? She says the Times failed to include any mention that she did confide in multiple friends through the years that Graham had been abusive. Long before he was running for office, those friends confirmed they told the Times so. It dawned on me that this was really a setup all along. The journalists I trusted who convinced me to share a story I've never wanted to tell delayed and twisted this into a gift to the Plattner campaign, violating the trust of his victims, shattering the trust I had placed in them with the most vulnerable story of my life. So that's the allegation, that the Times had a lot more that was left out of this story. Apparently, the Plattner campaign got involved, lawyers, things going on behind the scenes. Someone asked Fifield, okay, what's next if these allegations are still there and these things happened? And apparently the women are very upset, including these liberal, progressive women who decided to participate in this story. Lindsay Fifield responded to one such tweet earlier saying, thankfully, I'm connected with two of them. So I guess they have, for lack of a better term, a group chat. They all know each other now. They're connected. And, quote, we're deciding what to do next. They're much more vulnerable than me, and it's not an easy decision considering what the New York Times just did to us slash me. And I'll just remind you on the sexual assault bomb that Lindsay dropped in that tweet, that aligns with what her understanding was other women had told the Times, and they're in contact with each other, independent. They're not using the journalists as, like, you know, a game of telephone go-between. They're talking amongst themselves. They were expecting it, and it seems a lot of Democrats were also expecting it and had heard that was what was going to be in the story because they were already preparing the ground for that damage control, like get ready for impact, some of them mentioning sexual assault specifically yesterday before the story came out. And again, Elizabeth Warren, one of the senators, was asking particularly about sexual assault issues in that lunch with Plattner. So it does seem like the New York Times absolutely left some significant things out. Whether those allegations are true, if in fact they were made, I have reason to believe that they were, and I've explained why. Whether they are true, I do not know. And I will be very transparent and careful about that as well. However, here's, I think, a question that has to be asked. I would imagine that Plattner would deny any such thing, just as he's denying Lindsay Fifield's account of some physical intimidation and potential physical abuse, however you want to describe or characterize those very unpleasant and aggressive interactions. He's also denying that he was aware what his tattoo was and the significance of the meaning behind the Nazi tattoo that's on his chest, on his heart. And this is where I think his credibility really takes yet another enormous hit in all of this, because Lindsay Fifield, part of the screenshots and the text messages that she sent to the New York Times, included text messages with her friends from before when Graham Plattner has now publicly claimed he discovered that his tattoo was a Nazi tattoo, which I believe he said was last October. Like, I no idea. This thing on my body for years and years. I had no idea. And then I finally found it out X number of months ago.

0: That's the story. That is, I would submit, the lie that he is telling about the Nazi tattoo. Lindsay went on the record with the New York Times and said he called it my Totenkopf. He knew exactly what it was. That's how he described it. And there are text messages with her describing it as a Nazi tattoo before the moment he allegedly, according to him, had this light bulb aha moment where he realized, oh my goodness, it's a this thing on my skin is Nazi tattoo. It's an emblem from the, whoa, wow. That's the story he's trying to tell. But the screenshots of the text messages prove that she knew all about the Nazi tattoo, which buttresses her credibility on this point, before the date that he claims this came to his attention for the very first time. So Chris Hayes of MS Now did ask about this. It was a question that had to be asked about this timeline of the text messages and then his claim, his story about his own timeline on the Nazi tattoo. Listen to the question, listen to the answer. Cut one.
1: Now, again, this is a text that got sent, so like we can place the time, right? This is in August. How does she know it's a Nazi tattoo in August of last year and you don't know it's a Nazi tattoo in August of last year?
2: Well, she certainly didn't send that text to me. So whoever she sent it to and was talking to, that's I can't say why, but I will say that I certainly didn't know. And the text messages she's sending to friends who may have recognized it, that's they didn't tell me that.
0: Oh, there's a word that I want to use that I cannot on an FCC-compliant, family-friendly program. What an obvious, shameless, clumsy, totally unconvincing lie. She says he called it my Totenkopf and knew it was a Nazi tattoo all along, and she has text messages proving that's what she knew. Then he said, nope. That was in August, but I only found out in October. Chris Hayes is like, how is that possible? How does your ex know that you have a Nazi tattoo and you say you didn't know that until months later? And the response from Plattner is, well, she didn't send that text to me. Like somehow it was her responsibility that his ex-girlfriend, I guess, had this secret or magical knowledge that his tattoo was a Nazi tattoo and he just had no idea. So maybe she should have texted him earlier, and that is how he could have learned. You all know, every single one of you knows that is a lie. He is caught dead to rights, red-handed, in this lie about his Nazi tattoo. And by the way, you might still want to give him some sort of benefit of the doubt. I don't know why. I don't think he deserves it at all. But just to erase any of that doubt, last evening, on another network, so we had this MS Now interview with Plattner on CNN, on Aaron Burnett's show, one of their investigative journalists at CNN, Andrew Kaczynski, he does a thing called the K-File, where he does basically background oppo research on all the politicians from both parties. And he's uncovered a lot of stuff through the years on people in both parties. He has done a deep dive on this as well. And there is yet more corroboration that Lindsay Fifield is telling the truth about the Nazi tattoo and that Graham Plattner is lying about it. Listen to this evidence from CNN last night, cut five.
1: Her account also lines up with reporting we uncovered last year from Plattner's deleted Reddit post. In those posts, they discussed the Totenkopf and other Nazi-linked symbols, and he argued that some members of the military had adopted them as part of military culture rather than expressions of Nazi ideology. Now, this raises new questions about Plattner's long-standing claim that he only recently learned about the symbols' Nazi associations last year. And most importantly here, Aaron, is this campaign has really offered no explanation as to how his ex-girlfriend could have known about the tattoo before he did.
0: Apparently, we're supposed to believe, according to Graham Plattner, that the ex-girlfriend just had this special knowledge of Nazi iconography that he didn't have as someone who was actually obsessed with war. And he had been posting years ago in now deleted posts found by CNN about the Totenkopf imagery, right? That emblem that he has tattooed over his heart, he was posting.

0: posting about it years ago on the internet and then deleted those posts at some point much more recently. So he was posting about these icons online. He knew exactly what they were years ago. Wow, that matches the thing that's on my chest. The very Nazi tattoo that I'm covering up in my Kick profile on this anonymous app apparently used by teenagers that's been described by some as a predator's paradise. I happen to cover up that tattoo, that specific tattoo, in my profile pic on my active Kick account that is, to my knowledge, still active, which is one of the details we got connected to the whole sexting thing, which was just over the weekend, last weekend, right? This is how it's spiraling. He is lying through his teeth about the Nazi tattoo. They've got him cornered. They've got the evidence of his ex-girlfriend knowing what it was and texting about that with friends before his Eureka deadline or fake date of realization that he's put out there for public consumption. And there are the receipts uncovered by CNN about his online posting that backs up what she's saying and disproves what he's saying. And so my question is, as Graham Plattner denies that he twisted her arm or grabbed her wrist or did these things, if he ends up in a position having to deny from other women even more serious allegations, while also saying some of this is true, I was a bad boyfriend, I got drunk a lot, PTSD, yada, yada, but I definitely didn't do those things. In the clip I played last segment, in the same breath that he denied the physical allegations, he also denied knowing what the tattoo was, which I think has been absolutely, definitively proven to be a lie. So if he's lying about the SS death camp Nazi tattoo on his body, on his heart, I would suggest that this is someone willing to lie easily, breezily, cynically, shamelessly about absolutely anything at all. And we need to take that into consideration as we consider his credibility, his truthfulness versus that of these women. Multiple. Not just the one they're trying to focus on as, oh, this right-wing hatchet job. Again, if she was trying to do a right-wing hatchet job, I think she probably would have done it a different way. The New York Times came to her, and she certainly wouldn't have liberal women, ex-girlfriends, who are also part of this, who are reportedly feeling angry, betrayed, confused by how the New York Times has decided to treat this and what they published and what they haven't published, at least yet, with rumors that other news outlets are also on that case. Remember, Graham Plattner said just a few days ago to his Democrat colleagues in Washington, nothing else was coming. They knew, he knew, more was coming. In fact, he skedaddled back to Maine early because something was coming. And now, at least some of it has arrived. And I suspect we have not heard the end of this. So, with all of that, how does this impact the election? Plus, when we're talking about truthfulness, another little piece of the puzzle crumbles for Plattner. We'll get to that as we wrap up this discussion in this hour on The Guy Benson Show. Keep it here.
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1: 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All new episodes will appear on the homepage. Nice, right?
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0: back here on the Guy Benson Show. A couple more things on this. I needed the whole hour to get to so much of it, to do it properly. There's a new poll out that shows the race tied in Maine Senate. It is a Republican-aligned poll, so take that for what it's worth. But a tie ball game here, and that is kind of at the front end of this whole mess unfolding. With Plattner's negatives spiking, and gosh, I wonder why. Janet Mills, who's the governor, the Democrat governor, who was in this race, then suspended her campaign. She's like letting it be known that she's still on the ballot, but she's not really actually making that point, which I don't really respect very much, actually. Like, here you have this imploding opponent who I think should be, like, disqualified. This is disqualifying conduct. And if you want to get back in the race, unsuspend, and say, vote for me, I can win, this guy doesn't deserve it, then do it. Don't play this, like, half game, which is weak. Do it or don't. Last point on truthfulness. On things big, like assault and your Nazi tattoo, and things less big, less seemingly important. This guy is pretending to be this blue-collar, working-class dude, and then we learn all these little details, like, oh, well, actually, he bought this house not with a VA loan, but with a six-figure check from his dad. Fine, but don't lie about it, which he did. Oh, he's got the oyster farm. Wow, what a hard worker. Oh, his only client's his mom. One of the other things he said, because people have challenged him, you went to this very fancy, elite, expensive private school in high school. Why did you do that? Right, if you're just this working-class, blue-collar kid, why are you off at some very expensive boarding school or private school? His explanation all along in his political campaign has been, oh, well, because my local public school wasn't accredited anymore, so that's why. And now local media reporting Graham Plattner's hometown high school never lost its accreditation, contrary to the claim he's made to explain why he attended private institutions. Lie after lie. Credibility. Truthfulness.
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7: Bullets in Toledo, Ohio. I'm Roger Stern, Fox News. Gunfire ripped through a street festival in Toledo, hitting many victims. This man witnessing the chaos.
8: Once the shots get fired, everybody just want to scatter and everything. Yeah, we were just sitting right there having a good time talking to our people, and then the shots just got the firing.
7: We don't know how many people were shot and how badly they're hurt. Police say they're searching for suspects. No word on a motive. Russia says Ukraine launched an unprecedented attack against St. Petersburg after turning down an offer for peace talks. Here's Fox's Stephanie Bennett.
9: This attack comes after Russian President Vladimir Putin rejected an offer from Zelensky to hold a face-to-face meeting to try and end this war. Putin said he glanced at Zelensky's letter, but said he saw no point in meeting with him and that he would only end the war when Russia's goals had been met, meaning Kyiv should abandon efforts to join NATO and give up parts of its territory. Zelensky then responded back, calling it a weak response. Russia continues to spray Ukraine with almost daily attacks, damaging several buildings in the Zaporizhzhia region. The Ukrainian foreign minister, he's warning Moscow things will only get worse for Russia.
7: Despite President Trump's hopes that the Iran war ends soon, Iran is still attacking other nations as the U.S. fires on Iran. Fox's Jeff Paul is in Dubai with a tangled chain of events.
10: Officials involved with CENTCOM say those strikes happened hours after its forces struck Iranian radar sites and shot down four one-way attack drones. U.S. officials say Iran then fired seven ballistic missiles towards Kuwait and Bahrain. CENTCOM confirming six of those missiles were intercepted and the seventh did not reach its intended target.
7: Pakistan's interior minister is in Tehran to try to revive negotiations between Iran and the U.S. America is listening to
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1: 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So you'll never miss a beat. Just sit back and listen.

0: as the U.S. fires on Iran. Fox's Jeff Paul is in Dubai with a tangled chain of events.
1: Officials involved with CENTCOM say those strikes happened hours after its forces struck Iranian radar sites and shot down four one-way attack drones. U.S. officials say Iran then fired seven ballistic missiles towards Kuwait and Bahrain. CENTCOM confirming six of those missiles were intercepted and the seventh did not reach its intended target.
0: Pakistan's interior minister is in Tehran to try to revive negotiations between Iran and the U.S. America is listening to...
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1: The prosecution has wrapped up its case in the trial of a Texas teen accused of stabbing someone at a track meet. Fox's Brooke Taylor in McKinney, Texas.
2: The defense said that Anthony was sheltering from the rain and recognized someone there. Students testified that Austin Metcalf repeatedly asked Anthony to leave. Several recalled Anthony responding, "Touch me and find out." Now, jurors also heard that Metcalf made the first physical contact, but witnesses described it as minor. They testified that moments later, Anthony pulled out a 5-inch folding knife from his backpack and stabbed Metcalf in the chest. The defense argues Anthony acted out of self-defense and fear. Now, one of the key witnesses is a 17-year-old teammate of Metcalf's who was under the tent. He testified that Metcalf tried to avoid a fight, telling Anthony, quote, "Dude, I'm not going to fight you at a track meet."
1: If Carmelo Anthony is convicted of first-degree murder, he could get a life sentence. An American college student was found dead after going missing in Japan. Here's Fox's Madison Scarpino.
3: Weston Higginbotham was just 20 years old. He loved nature, cared so much about the environment, according to his family. They say they are heartbroken. This all comes just over a week since Weston first went missing. The parents say they last saw him in their Kyoto hotel room last Friday, and they let the well-traveled 20-year-old do his own thing. Local police confirm Weston got off at a train at the Yamashina Station in Kyoto. The area is home to tons of hiking routes and trails, but shortly after the train ride, Weston's location from his phone went completely dark, and that's when his parents started to worry. This all prompted a massive search for the Auburn student.
1: We don't know the cause of death. General but credible threats have prompted Seattle Mayor Katie Wilson to activate stadium district security cameras ahead of the World Cup, bypassing normal privacy protocols. The heightened monitoring comes as the city prepares for massive crowds, with the tournament overlapping both Juneteenth and Pride weekend. I'm Ron.
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1: Welcome to the Jason in the House podcast. I got to tell you, I am so excited about the patriotism that is flowing through this country this year. I just think it is so great. It is such a welcome refresh from the garbage we went through with COVID and all this, all the wokeness that we went through for the years. It's just really refreshing, you know, to see people who love their country that get out there and wear the red, white, and blue. They love America. It's contagious, and I just love it. And it, you know, it starts from the heart. It starts from people just saying, you know what, I do love my country, and I love, quite frankly, what my wife does and pushing us all in that direction and making the house look patriotic. And we just had Memorial Day, and, you know, we celebrated that in the right way with spirit and reverence about those that had given their lives and that had fallen for the United States of America and our freedoms and our liberties. But as we turn the corner after that and we start to look towards, hey, America 250, I had gone online, and I'll give a shout out to Etsy. I bought some shirts, some like retro American shirts, at least design-wise, and I love it. I just think it's great. And who better to talk to today than Rachel Campos Duffy? You know her from Fox News. I've known her longer than that, folks, because I served in the United States Congress when Sean Duffy, her husband, was a member of Congress from Wisconsin. And I remember thinking, wait, there's this lumberjack. What the heck? Wisconsin? You know, he'd wear the red and the black plaid, and he, like, has records on being a lumberjack. And I remember meeting him, and, you know, he and his wife, you know, they had all these kids. Anyway, I got to know them. And now she's got a new book. It's called All American Patriotism. All American Patriotism. It's celebrating 250 years of America's greatness. A lot of Fox personalities kind of share vignettes of stories about patriotism and their state and their country and what it means to them and why they love this country. It's just a really good reminder that it's okay to love your country. It's okay to root for the red, white, and blue. In fact, we ought to be doing that. And one of the things we need to do is make sure we pass it on in these traditions from generation to generation. So it's not just one day. It's not just Memorial Day or Flag Day or the 4th of July. It's something that's ingrained deep in your heart, and we have to pass it on to the next generation, because that's like really, really important along the way. All right, time to bring on the stupid, because you know what? There's always somebody doing something stupid somewhere. All right, we're starting with one. Anytime they starts with Florida man, you know that whole thing about Florida man, right? Anytime it starts with Florida man, it's got my attention. I am definitely reading the rest of the headline. So going to WRAL News, this is what it says. Florida man breaks into store with chainsaw, steals $12,000 worth of Pokemon cards. A West Palm Beach man allegedly broke into a Lake Park store to steal Pokemon cards using a chainsaw. Ay, ay, ay. Look, Pokemon cards are valuable. They built one of the most incredible brands our world has ever seen. And people are into it. Totally cool. But do you need to break in with a chainsaw? Holy, I guess it's better than, maybe it's better than breaking in with a

0: With a gun? You don't want him to have that because that could go off and kill somebody. But a chainsaw could go off the rails. I don't know if he had it all geared up, you know. All, that would be pretty scary, I would think. But, dude, breaking in to get Pokemon? Come on, let's figure out another different way to do that than maybe doing a chainsaw. He's arrested. He'll get his day in court. These are just allegations. We'll see what they say. All right, now we're going on to the New York Post. Love the New York Post. They've always got good headlines. Michigan shoplifter rushed to hospital after hiding bottle of wine in her body cavity. Now, oh my goodness. These wine bottles, they're not small. These are not little shots. I don't know that I need to comment on this anymore, but she was arrested and then rushed to the hospital after she stole this bottle of wine and hid it in the body cavity. I think I'm just going to leave it right there. Pretty much speaks for itself. That was pretty stupid. Don't be doing that, folks, because get arrested and it probably doesn't feel so good. So let's not be doing that.
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0: It's Jason in the House.
1: All right, let's get on and let's have this discussion with Rachel Campos Duffy. Rachel, you are always the happy warrior. And I'm not just saying that. Like, I've always seen you like happy. You're like smiling, happy.
2: Can I go really deep with you here? I think it has a lot to do with faith, right? Like, mm-hmm. This isn't really our home. We do the best we can, try and enjoy it, try and do good while we're here. But in the end, our home is somewhere else, and we're not going to perfect this no matter what we do. And I think for sometimes when you saw, you know, see liberals like screaming and yelling at the sky, I think people who don't believe in God, who are secular, they just they think they can make utopia here on earth. It's just not going to happen. So I'm perfectly fine.
1: You know, you touch on something we should, I think it is true. I mean, there is this grumpiness, this like, you could just, I hate to just put, maybe it's because I'm getting older, but, you know, one of the things I found too along the way is, like, you go to the grocery store, you're driving down the street, and you look over at somebody, and they give you this crass look, and I think, well, what did I do? I didn't do anything. Did I do something wrong? Like no, it probably has nothing to do with you. But
2: it's true.
1: You know, I think it's the hardest person to see is the person in the mirror, right? And so If you have that positive, self-confident attitude, you know, things will work out better. But sometimes, yeah, you go along and you're just like, wait a second, I didn't do anything. Why are they mad at me? Usually not about you.
2: It's usually not. In fact, sometimes, you know, you go to the grocery store and if the lady behind the counter is kind of mean, I always try and check myself and go, you know what? I don't really know what that person's been through today. For all I know, her mom died yesterday and she still has to come to work. You know, We just don't know what people are going through. So we try our best to move forward and be as good as we can.
1: I don't know if you know this about me, Rachel, but I'm kind of a smart aleck.
2: And I do know that about you.
1: I know. And so when I get up to somebody, I will try to make them laugh and smile. It's like a challenge for me. Like somebody I've never met before. It's like, how quickly can I get them to smile? And okay, this is the dorkiest thing. My kids roll their eyes. They just like, that is the stupidest dad joke I like have ever heard. But you know, the stupid dad jokes really pay off.
2: Yeah. You're willing to lose your dignity to get that laugh out of your kids.
1: So every time you go to a sit down restaurant, or I walk up to the counter at McDonald's and they say, how are you? You know, I'll say, I'm hungry. And I don't know what it is. Like everybody laughs, everybody smiles every single time. Because normally they say, I'm fine. I'm like, no, I'm not fine.

0: I'm standing here because I'm ordering food because I'm hungry. And they will laugh, like, or they'll say, where are you going? And my wife has learned to keep a straight face because I usually don't tell. I'm usually not straight up about it. Oh, I'm going to New York. I'll say, oh, we're going to Nome, Alaska. I've never been there. Have you ever been there? And they'll be like, no, never been to Nome. Well, actually, I have been there before because I eat a lot of reindeer. And they will it's so dumb. It's just flat out dumb. And, but inevitably somebody will smile. So it works.
1: That's good.
0: All right. Tell me about this book, Rachel, because you got this new, another good, best-selling book. Congratulations. Because I think part of what makes you happy and a happy warrior is you also love your country.
1: I do.
0: And that is shocking to not everybody loves their country, but you do.
1: I do, and I think a lot more people love the country than you would think based on all the messages coming out of the culture. I think this woke experiment that they sort of foisted on us, where they tried to make us feel ashamed of who we are, or embarrassed to be Americans, or embarrassed of our founding and our history, it's foreign, first of all. It's a foreign thing. It's Bolshevik, it's Marxist, it's communist, it's about... It's sort of like what we saw in China. It's a cultural revolution where they tried to basically erase or retell the history of who we are. Because if you can do that, you can really destabilize, a people, a nation. And that was what they were trying to do, without a question. And we saw it, it started back in the progressive movement, in the early part of last century, picked up some steam in the 60s. Obama put it into overdrive. A product of that university woke system that, hated America. And then it really went into overdrive with George Floyd. And then we started to see statues coming down. They actually put trigger warnings on, the archives did, on our founding documents. We saw Plymouth Rock vandalized, and sort of this retelling of the story as if we should be embarrassed. And you actually started to hear kids, during that summer of 2020, I remember that was the first time I heard young people saying, I'm not celebrating 4th of July. I'm embarrassed of this country. And our founders were slave owners and they were evil white colonialists. And then, all of that happened. I think the fever has broken, right? And we're coming up on 250 years of our country's birthday. And I thought this is the perfect time to take back that narrative of who we are. To stop being ashamed, or I never was, but you saw that it was having an impact because the left had taken over our school systems and our curriculums, and they started introducing, instead of history books, we were getting literally Howard Zinn's history book, which was the telling of American history through the prism or the view of oppression, the oppressed versus the oppressor. And every single moment in American history was told through that prism. And that, by the way, that book was first popularized, Jason, in Good Will Hunting. And it was was popularized in Good Will Hunting. And back then it was just a book that your Marxist history professor would give you. But by the time my kids were in high school, at a Catholic high school, they were getting that book to read. For American history. So it's no surprise that, Lenin said, give me 4 years, I can change the world, right? 4 years of education. And we were getting communist, Marxist history. And no wonder our kids came out, hating America, a lot of them. And so unless you were lucky enough to have parents that, like I did, who marched into that school and said, you are not teaching this crap to my kids. But a lot of parents don't even know that it's happening. So I think we're starting to take back our schools. We're starting to take back. The fever is broken. The trans thing went so far that I think a lot of people are like, what the hell is going on here in this country? And I think we're coming back. I think that's why Trump was elected. And here we are at the cusp of this really tremendous anniversary. And I just said, I want to write a book about why America is so great. And I'm going to do it in a way with all of my Fox family, each of them telling their story of what they love about America. And I sort of lay out this identity crisis that we're kind of, coming out of. And the answer to that is to embrace America, to tell her history in its proper form and its proper context, to tell our own American dream stories to our kids, which I think we underestimate how

0: powerful we are, how much more impression, how much more impressionable we are on our kids than some woke teacher. And we have to tell these stories. And so each chapter is another Fox host who tells their family's story of why he loves America, why he or she, you know, what they learned, what it is about their state that they love. They all come at it at different, in different ways. And by the end, you read this book and you're like, darn it, we have the greatest country on earth, because we are. We're exceptional. We have been since 1776, Jason.
1: Well, there's two things, and it's true. The United States of America is the greatest country on the face of the planet. We have created more freedom, more prosperity than anybody else. But let's go back to that education part, because, like, I look back, and it's getting to be a while now, but growing up, I got so little history. I got some.
0: Yes.
1: But not a lot. I mean, some of the basic stuff, we just kind of glided right through, and it didn't. It is amazing to me. Like, I'll ask my kids about certain things, like, no, we didn't really talk about that. And, you know, you kind of count on the school. Not that they, you know, I think one of the lessons looking back is I assumed that my school was doing too much, but we also had some good schools. So it wasn't all for naught, but it is unbelievable to me. And basic things,
0: it
1: like,
0: it doesn't surprise me, Jason, that you say you didn't feel like you, because I feel like I got robbed of American history. So I'm a product of the 70s. I went to, especially during junior high, I mean, I'm sorry, elementary school, I was in Department of Defense schools, part of junior high. And then in high school, I ended up in Catholic school. But certainly in those Department of Defense schools, which were very much like public schools in terms of curriculum, they were already starting, the progressives had figured out after the 60s, they were like, right, we got to embed into the institution. And you saw people like, for example, the guy who started, helped start Barack Obama's, you know, political career, the Weather Underground guy. What was his name? Bill Ayers. So what did Bill Ayers do after he tried domestic terrorism to bring about his Marxist ideas? It didn't work. He ended up in jail for a bit. And his wife, too. And then they got out and they went into education and creating curriculum for public schools. And so they went from creating it in universities down to high schools. And now a lot of this woke stuff is taught even in kindergarten. And we know that because even the trans stuff was being taught in kindergarten. So they wanted to just take these kids, use our public school system and turn them into little Marxist activists. And because of COVID, a lot of us caught wind of what was going on. A lot of parents started going to, you know, school board meetings and looking into the curriculum, and they were horrified by what they saw was being taught. And so now you're seeing, for example, my kids go to a classical Catholic school. And through that, like, all my kids know the Constitution. They read the Federalist Papers. They know American history, I mean, way better than anything. I mean, I was robbed of it. And they get like that, the foundation. They go all the way back into Western civilization because the foundation for our country was Rome and Greece. And so they're learning all of the beauty of Western civilization, which has been vilified, as you know, for decades and told, you know, we don't want to teach these old white men. Well, guess what? They were the foundation for our country and our freedoms. And if you don't have those underpinnings, like simple, basic things that our founders did that had never been done before, which is to say, our rights come from God and not from the state, not from a monarch, not from a government. That's a very important underpinning. And understanding the Constitution and knowing the Bill of Rights and reading the Federalist Papers, my kids have all done that. And thousands and thousands and thousands of American kids are now getting that kind of education through homeschooling, charter schools, and classical schools. And I think that is really the great hope for our country. But the other part of the component is parents and grandparents. We have a lot more power over our kids' thinking than we think. I mean, I put my kids in classical school because I don't want to have to deprogram them from public school. But if your kids are in public school, all the more reason why you should be taking them to go see the Capitol, taking them to Philadelphia to go see, you know, Independence Hall and the Liberty Bell. And all the more reason why you should be telling that story of your uncle who fought in World War II or Vietnam, or your own history. You know, maybe your family fought in the Revolution or came over and, you know, it, with the Pilgrims. Who knows? I mean, tell your story.
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0: 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We'll be back with more of my conversation with Rachel Campos Duffy right after this.
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3: Fox News, I'm Chris DeMeo. Gunfire ripping through a street festival today in Toledo, Ohio. Several victims hospitalized.
4: Once the shots get fired, everybody just want to scatter and everything. Yeah, we were just sitting right there having a good time talking to our people, and then the shots just got to firing.
3: Now, police say at least 12 were shot. No word on their conditions. Police are looking for suspects. Ohio Governor Mike DeVine says that he's praying for the victims. War Secretary Pete Hegseth in Normandy, France, Saturday, participating in D-Day ceremonies commemorating the 82nd anniversary.
5: They are a living embodiment of the warrior ethos we today revive at the Department of War. To the veterans here today who served in France and around the globe, gentlemen, we love you.
3: He was there to honor the sacrifices made by American troops who helped liberate Europe during World War II. 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

0: Jason in the House.
1: It's really interesting. Some of the basic stuff you'd think you wouldn't have to fight for, but I grew up in schools where every day we start school, we set up the Pledge of Allegiance to the flag. And now, right. Even in some conservative areas, the idea of saying a Pledge of Allegiance to the flag, oh, well, we do that once a week, or we do that once a month. Like, no, it doesn't take that long. My wife, you know, Julie, she we have six grandkids, and it's hard to believe we have six, but we have all these grandkids. And so she has taught them to put their hand over the heart and to recognize the flag when we drive down the street and to say the Pledge of Allegiance, because they're not going to learn it in school. They just, unfortunately, no. They're not.
2: No, or put a flag in front of your house.
1: Yes.
2: And teach your kids, like, you know, when there's a storm, we, you know, take it down. Or when somebody, you know,
1: don't let it touch
2: dies,
1: the ground.
2: Don't let it touch the ground. This is how we dispose of it when it gets tattered. This is how we fly at half mast in honor of, you know, some special occasion, yeah, or somebody who's passed, yeah, away. I mean, there are lessons that we can teach our kids all the time, you know, and we have to do it. And yes, we have to change the public school system. We should not have these Marxist books in our curriculum in our school systems. And we're working on that. And I think people have woken up to that. But these, you know, and I always say the easiest thing, it's not always easy, but the going on a road trip, you know, just going, gosh, we have this, go to Yellowstone, go to the Grand Canyon, show your kids how beautiful and majestic this country is. And that's part of it too.
1: It is, because you're right, the Freedom Trail in Boston, and then just like, you know, we just did celebrated Memorial Day, and explaining, yeah, what Memorial Day was and why, and people that had sacrificed it. You know, my father-in-law served in Vietnam. He was a medic. And so he liked to, you know, hey, let's have them show what happened in Vietnam. And these slides were so gruesome. You know, he's a doctor, so he's got a few pictures, right, of him. But it's like the kids are like, ah! But you know what? As they get older, they want to know more and more about how long did he go? Oh, my goodness. What? Like, you know, and then, yeah, it starts to become very real to them. One thing that, and I want to get off on this tangent, but it really does bother me. When I was growing up, and it was time to vote, my mom and dad, one or the other together, whatever it might be, we would go, and it was time to vote. Everybody voting same day, same time, same, yep, information, and we would stand in this long line. And then it would come time, and they'd show me the ballot. And I remember my mom would show me and then push the little holes on the thing. And then we'd take it. And then I get to help her, you know, put it in the box. And now I reside in a state that's like vote by mail. It ends up in the coupons for the local furniture dealer. And I'm just like... Mm-hmm.

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3: We would stand in this long line, and then it would come time, and they'd show me the ballot. And I remember my mom would show me and then push the little holes on the thing, and then we'd take it, and then I get to help her, you know, put it in the box. And now I reside in a state that's like vote by mail. It ends up in the coupons for the local furniture dealer. And I'm just like, That does not build a tradition. That's like, oh, you can vote anytime in these 4 or 5 weeks. Just when it's most convenient. Since when did most convenient be like the top thing that we do, you know, with our country? It's just like, oh, well, it costs more money. Yeah, it costs money to have this republic that we have. And anyway, it drives me nuts. And
4: so
3: I think we lose that
4: up.
3: Tradition.
4: I think, listen, there's a lots of reasons to hate mail-in voting. And we talk a lot about the fraud and the cheating, and that absolutely happens. But yes, we're losing. And I hate like these like 2 months of voting, even if it's in person. I hate like you go down by yourself to the courthouse. No, there's something people, I've always been a fan of one election day. I think we should have a federal holiday on that day. I believe everyone should take off from work. And the idea of little children watching everyone go to the polls. And like you just said, we rob our kids of this very beautiful civic tradition, this very beautiful civic action of going down with your mommy and daddy, you know, down to the precinct and going through this whole thing. And sometimes it's the only time you get to meet those little old ladies, you know,
3: they're
4: that are
3: your
4: running.
3: Neighbors. These
4: they're
3: are
4: your neighbors, and you're like, oh, hi, June, hi, Betsy. And they've brought in snacks at the gym. That's where right. The thing is happening. And everyone gets to see each other, and little kids watch adults do something that other people have died to let them do, to make sure they can do. And so I think that we are consistent. And listen, COVID, the Democrats who want to tear the same people who want to, you know, fill your kids' school books with anti-American messages and make sure that they learn history through the prism of a Marxist, you know, ideology are the same ones who were salivating when COVID happened. This was their chance to do what they have always wanted, which was mail-in ballots. And it is, you bring up such a great point because, yes, I think it's because it's easier to cheat. But I also think it's exactly what you said. It is another way to tear down yet another civic tradition in American culture. And we ought to bring it back. And I think I'm so happy we had this conversation because I talk a lot about the cheating. And I talk a lot about how we need to have a federal day and paper ballots and all that. But I have never gone on TV, and I'm going to do it from now on, Jason, to talk about how we are robbing our kids, our little kids, of that experience, of that civic experience of going to vote with their parents. And I think that is something we need to talk more about. Thank you for that.
3: Well, thank you. I know, I appreciate that. But these are the things that I think do make long-term differences. And now that I'm getting older and, you know, both my parents have passed, and I'm like, wow, how did I become the oldest one in our family? And I just think, yeah, there's just certain things you got to do. And I know you and Sean, certainly your husband, probably done a lot of parades in your day, having run for political office. You know, we would go and do parades, and they were so patriotic and they were so good.
4: Yes.
3: And I think one of the most amazing moments, and I've said this before on this podcast, it has nothing to do with Jason Chaffetz, nothing to do with me, but it had everything to do with respect for public office. And, you know, I was a sitting member of Congress and is in this parade, and it was close to 4th of July, and I'm going down, and I still remember this is one of the biggest parades in the country, in the Provo Freedom Festival parade, and I'm going down –

0: and I saw this man with his son. That's what it looked like. And when they saw me, the dad said, "Hey, stand up." And I thought he was just like teaching basic respect. And again, it had nothing to do with me, but and I've seen that with police officers, right? I've seen the worst, like, oh my gosh, this person is putting their lives on the line. They're wearing their badge. They're when you call 911, this is the person that's going to come, and you can't pay them a little bit of respect. Like, the
1: Absolutely.
0: Difference in the swing between respect, which is part of patriotism, and it's just amazing to me how we have lost that for far too many. It should just be universal. This should be a no-brainer.
1: And I think we can bring this back. I really do. I mean, I'm sensing out there a lot more enthusiasm happening. I think since the woke, like I said, that woke fever is broken.
0: Right.
1: And you know, like I said, they took it so far. It's sort of everyone kind of woke up from it and go, it's like, what the hell? It's not just Fox News. It's saying that this is crazy. This is crazy. And some people were afraid in the summer of 2020 and 2021. I think COVID did a lot to like kind of go, what the hell was that? What are these people trying to do to us? A lot of people who wore masks and got vaccinated are like, I will never allow them to do this to us again, never again. Yeah. And so I think the spirit is rising up. I have had such a great reaction to this book, such a great reaction. So many people saying, love the book. Boy, we needed it. By the way, easy to digest. It's a, you know, one chapter at a time. Every chapter is a little different, so you don't have to sit down and read the whole thing at once. But a lot of people saying, I bought this for my graduate, because a lot of young people are nostalgic. They see how unabashedly patriotic we were in the 70s and 80s. And they're like, I want to go back to that time, like you said, of parades and Whitney Houston at the, you know, at the Olympics singing the national anthem and flags and, you know, all this stuff. There's a nostalgia for that among young people to go back to it. So they're buying it for graduates. And then, of course, a lot of people are buying it for their dads and grandpas for Father's Day. It's a beautiful coffee table book, by the way. The cover is gorgeous. And I think it's just a really digestible way to like remind yourself of why you love America, because each story is different. There are regional texts. There's a story from Will about what it's like with Friday Night Lights in Texas. And then you read Dana's story about growing up on a ranch, or Tommy Lahren also has a lot of, you know, came from a ranching family. So there's lots of different Ainsley in her, you know, from South Carolina, and her really gracious Southern Belle way of describing America. So you get a sense of the regionality of America, and you realize that most everybody is around the same age-ish, you know, in this book. And we were raised to love America. And I think the difference is you can criticize America, but it needs to come from a place of love first, right? Like, it should come like the first thing you do it with the spirit of restoring America's grandeur. You never want to do it from a place of, I'm going to tear it down or fundamentally transform America, replace America. Right. You do it by first looking at what's good about America. And there's so much good. And so much, and come at it from love and thinking about how beautiful and wonderful the country is. And then you can work hard at repairing her shortcomings, which we certainly have, but you do it with that sense of reverence and gratitude, as opposed to that negative anti-American thing. And so I think as a culture, we can take this back. I think there's a feeling like a weariness and tiredness of all the negativity from the left about America, and people are ready to embrace America and restore her through that prism of love for her.
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0: It's Jason in the House.
1: The book, again, is All American Patriotism. Last question here, Rachel.
2: Sure.
1: And I, you know what else I like about the book? You put it together in vignettes. So they're quick, easy reads. Like, oh, okay, I want to read about, like you said, like Tommy Lahren, you know, because South Dakota is a little different than, So what are you going to do for the America 250? I mean, your husband is a cabinet member, so it's probably going to be a little bit different than, I don't know, the rest of the world. But for me, it's not a day. It's like, it's going to be like a whole week worth of stuff.
2: A whole summer, right? A whole summer.
1: Yeah, exactly. Almost a summer of stuff. In fact, I went online. I bought some more USA stuff, like shirts that proudly say USA all over it, you know?
2: I just went on Etsy and bought the most beautiful, like, vintage ribbons.

0: to put on wreaths in front of my house. And I'm gonna put them on this house, but also at Sean's place in DC, where he stays during the week. So I think people are getting in the spirit, because I noticed when I went to buy this vintage ribbon, it was like only one left. So I think people are really, and my feed on Instagram is full of, you know, I love interior design. And so there's all these women just posting about how they're, you know, doing that sort of Ralph Lauren, you know, all American look in the house, you know, in honor of 250. So people are doing it in different ways. We always spend 4th of July in Wisconsin, but this year on the 4th, we will be in Washington, D.C., because obviously there's going to be massive party, and we're going to be at Fox celebrating from Washington, D.C. as well. But I'm going to the UFC fight with Sean. That's an America 250 event. We're doing the 4th in Washington, D.C. Then we're going to go back to Wisconsin, because it doesn't get more American than leak life in the summer. And then we're coming back to D.C. in August. I am, because Sean and Penske and Fox are going to put on something so remarkable. It's the Grand Prix. They're going to shut down all the streets in Washington, D.C., and we are going to have an Indy style race around the Capitol.
1: I cannot wait. I can't believe how cool that's going to be. That is shut down the streets of D.C. That is going to be wild.
0: You're going to see 200 miles an hour cars going in front of the Supreme Court. And what's fascinating about it, and I didn't know, you talk about all the things we didn't know, like we dedicated our country 2 weeks ago to God, and our founding fathers had done that as well. So there's a history behind that. Well, there's a history behind this race. When our country was celebrating its 25th year of being around and being glorious, Thomas Jefferson, who was a horse guy, said, let's celebrate. Let's do a horse race around the Capitol.
1: Really?
0: And then it was never done again.
1: I have no idea. I've never heard that story.
0: I didn't know it either. I didn't know this either. It's such a great story. So the Penske guys were like, we're going to do it again, but with a little more horsepower, which is so funny.
1: Oh, my gosh. That is so funny.
0: August. It's free. It's in the tradition of America. And nothing, by the way, says freedom like a fast car, right? In America, cars
1: exactly.
0: are freedom.
1: Exactly.
0: So it's gonna be awesome.
1: That is going to be awesome. Well, Rachel, again, congratulations on this book. It's fantastic. Timing could not be better. And and it's just this positive, uplifting experience. Always is, always has been, and always will be. So thank you so much. I really do appreciate
0: your
1: time.
0: Jason.
1: Even though we started a few minutes late, but this is totally worth it. So
0: thank
1: you.
0: That's all right. I'm happy to do it. And I got a signed copy of my book for you in my office. So when I see you in the building,
1: awesome. I will be there soon.
0: Thanks,
1: Rachel. All right. I can't thank Rachel enough. Like I said, she's a happy warrior. She loves her country. Loves her country. And you know what? Her and Sean Duffy, as a couple, they just radiate like energy, enthusiasm. And I guess with that many kids, you're going to have that much enthusiasm. But with all those kids, I've never seen them tired. And Rachel's getting up super early in the morning, do Fox and Friends weekend. But you see her throughout the network and hosting shows and doing all kinds of fun stuff. And but they're just a wonderful couple. And when I, on my schedule, get to go hang out with one or the two of them, I know it's going to be a good, fun day. So congratulations to her and her book. I want to thank you for listening to the Jason in the House podcast. Hoping you can rate it. That would be helpful to me. So if you can rate it, that would be great. And then if you could subscribe to it, shows up once a week. 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Let it be year-round. Let it be something you're always proud of, the United States of America. But certainly this summer, America 250, it's going to be a great one. Thanks so much for joining us on the Jason in the House podcast. I'm Jason Chaffetz. Thanks for joining us.

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3: Bullets fly at a street festival. I'm Chris DeMeo, Fox News. Gunfire ripping through a street festival in Toledo, Ohio this afternoon, injuring at least a dozen people.
4: Bullets flying everywhere.
5: Going crazy, man. Whole lot of pandemonium.
3: This man was there.
4: We told him to stay, everybody get back.
3: Multiple victims rushed to hospitals. The extent of their injuries not known. Police and the FBI are searching for the suspects and are trying to determine a motive. The U.S. and Iran exchanging fire in the latest test of the fragile ceasefire, with tensions staying high in the Strait of Hormuz. The U.S. military says it downed four Iranian drones that were launched toward the Strait and U.S. Gulf allies. Here's Fox's Jeff Paul in Dubai.
6: Iran once again firing over both ballistic missiles and drones on their neighbors here in the Gulf, raising questions over the future of a possible peace deal between the U.S. and Iran. Now, U.S. CENTCOM confirming those strikes happening after its forces struck Iranian radar sites and shot down four one-way attack drones. U.S. officials say Iran then fired seven ballistic missiles towards both Kuwait and Bahrain. CENTCOM confirming six of those missiles were intercepted and the seventh did not reach its intended target. Now, Iran continues to leverage what's happening in Lebanon. Despite a U.S.-backed ceasefire, Israeli forces and Iranian-backed militant group Hezbollah are still exchanging strikes. Iran's foreign minister says if the fighting doesn't stop in Lebanon, then the entire war could restart.
3: Pakistan's interior minister is in Tehran to try and revive peace talks. Volunteer searchers in Japan found the body of a missing 20-year-old Auburn University student today. The family of Weston Higginbotham posted on social media that his body was found in a mountainous area near Kyoto, but didn't say how he died. The family added their thanks for the outpouring of kindness and support from the U.S. and around the world. 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
2: Fox.

0: Secretary of War Pete Hegseth in Normandy, France, to commemorate the 82nd anniversary of the D-Day landings, the secretary honoring the sacrifices of the American troops who helped liberate Europe during World War II. Earlier, he emphasized the site is more than just a resting place.
1: It is a monument to the unyielding spirit of the American warrior, a testament to the supreme sacrifices our warriors made to liberate an entire continent from the grip of tyranny.
0: D-Day was the largest amphibious invasion in history. Well, some parents in the U.S. are calling for more transparency from school boards, according to data from the Brookings Institution.
2: Around the country, parents are seeking transparency, a call that has only grown since the pandemic. Defending Education claims that the nation's two largest teachers' unions have donated more than $669 million to left-wing causes since 2015. No substantial donations were provided to Republican-aligned causes. The concern is that this cash not only influences but further divides families and school districts when it comes to setting curriculum and policies in areas like race and gender. According to a survey released by the Brookings Institution, so-called culture war conflicts have declined since the pandemic but are not down to pre-COVID-19 levels. Brookings concludes that the conflicts may have undermined schools' response to exceptionally challenging circumstances.
0: That's Fox's Alexandria Hoff. The survey also said that most board members are concerned about the influence of partisan politics. No Triple Crown winner this year, but Golden Tempo comes out on top in Saturday's Belmont Stakes.
3: Golden Tempo pulls away late. Golden Tempo has won the Belmont Stakes.
0: That call on Fox. Golden Tempo also won the Kentucky Derby. However, he did not run in the Preakness. I'm Chris DeMeo. This is Fox.
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1: America's got to be in the lead if you want to deal with these threats. 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
6: Welcome to Washington. I'm John Roberts in for Brett Baer. President Trump insists negotiations with Iran are going well and could lead to a deal this weekend. Primary night is over in California, but the vote tallying goes on and will. Crucial races for governor and Los Angeles mayor come down to the wire.
7: The negotiation itself has gone very well, actually. Very well. I'd say in that part of the world, ceasefires when you're shooting in a more moderate manner.
8: Ultimately, any deal we do will be a good deal or there won't be a deal.
9: The best possible outcome is to stop it now and cut our losses and try to get some sort of deal to reopen the Strait of Hormuz without paying a whole bunch of blood money to the Iranians.
10: And I commend the president for trying to bring this to a close, but pressure is the only language these people understand.
6: All right, so how do you bring Iran to the table in a way that finally ends up with some sort of a deal?

0: Let's bring in our panel. Fox News contributor Jason Riley is here. Fox News radio political analyst Josh Krosshour and Democratic strategist Adrian Elrod. So Iran back up to its old tricks again, firing munitions at Kuwait, hitting Kuwait's international airport. Here's a statement from CENTCOM. Iran claimed that it did not attack the passenger terminal at Kuwait International Airport, and damage was instead caused by a U.S. missile interceptor. Totally false. Truth. Iran struck the civilian airport with drones in a deliberate, calculated, and unjustified attack. Adrian, it's pretty clear that Iran's not negotiating in good faith. Is it time to return to kinetic action to bring them to the table in any kind of meaningful way?
1: Look, I mean, I think this is why so many Americans are perplexed and have concerns about why we're in the situation to begin with, because we're negotiating with bad actors. The Iranians have long been known to not be truthful or coming to the table in good faith for negotiations. It's also very clear that President Trump wants to get out of this. So it seems like it's a back and forth. He said, she said, you know, one day we think we have a ceasefire, one day we think we have a deal, and then the Iranians back out or they lie and they, you know, are not truthful with what they said. So I think the big challenge here is, how does Donald Trump move forward? Does he do what Congressman Moulton said, which is cut your losses and just call it, say that it's done, or do you actually try to continue to negotiate with bad actors?
0: Of course, the hard red line for President Trump is that Iran's going to give up its nuclear program and give over the nuclear dust. The president told Miranda Devine on Pod Force One that that deal's pretty much done. Listen to what he said.
2: He said, are you effing crazy? What are you effing doing? I helped you stay out of jail. Is that true? Did you speak to him in those terms?
3: I did. I wouldn't say angry. I was a little bit perturbed at his constantly fighting with Lebanon, you know. At some point, they said, "Bibi, we got to stop this. We got to stop it." But I have a very good relationship. We're going to have to stop them from having a nuclear weapon. That's what we've done, and they've agreed to that. By the way, if they sign the agreement, they will have agreed to. We will not have a nuclear weapon if they sign the paper. In theory, they're pretty close to signing a paper.
0: All right, we took a little diversion through Netanyahu to get to the point there, but are you optimistic, Jason?
4: Well, I think we've heard this before, that we're on the cusp of a deal. You know, I do think the president has the markets in mind. He has the political calendar in mind. He has oil prices in mind, and that's understandable. But I think it's important that we finish what we started here. And just any deal to end the war doesn't mean that we've won the war, and we must win, because I think if we don't win, Iran comes out of this stronger. If they can close the strait up and just wait out the West and count on us not having the patience to see things through, they'll come out of here in a stronger place. And we can't let that happen. And my concern is that we strike a deal that reopens the strait but doesn't have details about ending this nuclear program, details about not using Hezbollah as a proxy any longer to attack Israel. You know, for Bibi Netanyahu, Iran is an existential threat. This isn't about oil prices or a political calendar for him. This is about fighting a country that wants to wipe Israel off the map. And I think we need to take this as seriously as Bibi Netanyahu is taking this.
0: And Netanyahu, of course, has got the Hezbollah problem as well, with the rockets coming in from Lebanon, which is what that soundbite was about that we played a second ago with Miranda Devine. I want to pivot to Secretary of State Marco Rubio being on the Hill, talk to the Senate, talk to the House. The House got a little ridiculous at times. Watch this.
5: The onus is on you to prove that there is no corruption happening.
0: Well,
5: that is your responsibility as the Secretary of State. And you know what? Normally, we would have access to that data. That's the transparency.
0: You just don't know where to look.
5: But you're not showing us any receipts. Well, then show us.
0: Can
5: show
0: I reclaim
5: the receipts.
0: My time?
5: Have the documentation. You don't have this time yet.
6: Now, what kind of thing is this? What is this? You get asked questions for 5 minutes and you don't get time to answer. It's not a hearing.
7: I think you said clown
6: show
7: before.
6: Like a dunk tank? What is this?
0: Marco Rubio, he's been in the Senate long enough that he knows how to handle these hearings. But, I mean, the Democrats, Adrian, we're asking about everything from that to his shoes.
1: Well, look, obviously, accountability is very important. That is the job of oversight from the minority party, in this case, the Democrats. But, look, we have seen a number of Trump officials, and I'm not going to put Marco Rubio in this category because I think he's one of the more serious, astute cabinet members. But we've seen a number of Trump cabinet members come in front of the committees and completely wear down some of the Democrats on the committees, criticize them. Pam Bondi, of course, notoriously had an Oppo research book in front of her where she was throwing out Oppo on various members. So I think, look, I served 10 years on the Hill, 5 and a half as the chief of staff. I would like to see both sides get back to a point where we're actually having

0: constructive dialogue in some of these committee hearings, as opposed to a bunch of, you know, he said, she said 30-second sound bites that will make, you know, shows like this.
1: But Jason, we all know that these hearings, particularly in the House, when you're the opposition, it's all about you making a speech, not letting the witness answer any questions, unless you've got a real gotcha question, and then just moving on.
2: Yeah, these theatrics are typical. Mm-hmm. You know, it's an election year. The Democrats see an opening. They've seen the polling on the war. They know that they think they have the upper hand in pressing administration officials on this. But I do think that Marco Rubio is one of the better spokesmen in this administration. I think he does understand what's at stake here, and I think he was trying to convey that.
1: Yeah, I mean, I think he's kind of like Obi-Wan Kenobi. You know, strike me down and I'll become more powerful than you could ever imagine.
3: Well, he has almost every job, apparently, in the White House as well. But look, the contrast between Rubio and House Democrats couldn't have been more stark, and Rubio came out on top.
1: Well, the results of the California primary continue to trickle in, and when we say trickle, we mean trickle. It still could take days, maybe longer, before we get the final results. But here's what we know about the California race so far. It looks like the polls were pretty accurate because at the moment, Steve Hilton's got a lead, pretty narrow one over Javier Becerra. We should point out, though, Adrian, that a lot of the outstanding votes are going to come from very Democratic areas.
0: Yeah, look, and I mean, this, they come in at snail's pace, right? I was a chief of staff for a member of Congress from California, and I remember every election cycle, it would take 2 weeks sometimes for all the absentees to be counted. So we may be in it for, given the close race, for a long time here, but the bottom line is, look, I mean, at the end of the day, this was a very close race among a lot of Democrats for a while. And then for a number of reasons, Becerra came out of the pack and really surged at the end. It does look like it's likely going to be Becerra and Hilton or Hilton Becerra. But Steyer could also come in, you know, as well.
1: There's more people splitting the Democratic vote than there is the Republican, the independent vote. But when it comes to the actual runoff, if it is Hilton and Becerra, again, Becerra's going to have all those Democratic votes, and Hilton's going to have to make a real compelling case to win over Democrats and independents, Josh.
3: Yeah, California is just such a blue state. It's going to be a big challenge for any Republican, whether it's the L.A. mayor's race, whether it's the governor's race, to break that losing streak. Look, the state of governance in California, though, is such a ripe topic for any Republican to campaign on. I mean, just the fact that it takes almost a month to count all the votes in California compared to any other state in the country, and they take their ballots that come in after Election Day. If California can't manage its own election administration, it raises questions just about governance, and we see the issues with homelessness, crime, the economy in the state. So there's a real challenge for Democrats. The problem is it's a one-party state. There's just such a Democratic advantage, it's hard to make those reforms.
1: As we come to you, Jason, let's add in the mayor's race. We don't have the exact numbers yet, but here are the candidates. It's Spencer Pratt, Karen Bass, and Nithya Raman. Pratt is in a good, solid second place. He had about 30% of the votes compared to Karen Bass, which is 32-34. Nithya Raman seemed to be well back, and she said to her supporters last night, you heard her say this might not be the result we were looking for. But in that race, in the governor's race, what do you think?
2: I think what it shows is an unhappiness with the status quo, that you see unconventional candidates like Pratt and Hilton doing as well as they've done. Obviously, with Pratt running on the wildfires and homelessness and affordability in general, but also at the gubernatorial level, the unhappiness with the way Newsom has run the state, I think, is showing in these unconventional candidates doing as well as they're doing. But I agree with Josh. It is a deep blue state, and so if you're a betting person, you probably have to go with the Democrats in these races. But we'll see.
1: Yeah. All right, let's bring it back nationwide, because President Trump endorsed a lot of folks in South Dakota, Iowa, and New Mexico and Montana. This is all of the people who he won on. The only little glitch here, and this is the first glitch he's ever had, because let's put up the primary scorecard here. The president was battling 1,000, but his candidate for governor in the state of Iowa was defeated. So he's got 12 for 12 in the Senate, 117 for 117 in the House. Governor, 8 endorsements, 7-1. Adrian, you got to admit that's an unbelievable record.
0: Look, here's the bottom line. I mean, Donald Trump, what that is proving right there is that Donald Trump still rules the Republican Party. The MAGA brand still rules the Republican Party. Now, John, the challenge is a lot of the candidates that he has endorsed, from Ken Paxton on down, are not necessarily the ones who are the most viable Republicans in a general election. You can ask almost any analyst or voter in Texas, and they will say that John Cornyn would have been far more formidable to defeat James Tallarico than Ken Paxton. So, you know, sure, he's winning these primaries, but that does not necessarily mean that those are the best candidates to win a general.
1: All right, everything will become clear in November. We'll see. Thanks for joining us, folks. Really appreciate it.
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3: The general public does not believe that politicians ought to come up here and just live on the federal government. The founders did not, the Constitution did not intend that.
4: We have to start liberating politicians to speak the truth. I think we need term limits to provide an incentive to do so.
5: The effort to end congressional careerism. We're talking about term limits. Our guests are calling for a congressional amendment to solidify term limits. Joining us, Florida Republican Governor Ron DeSantis and former Maryland Democratic Congressman David Trone. Gentlemen, thanks for being here. This is a big issue. It's talked about pretty much every election. Governor, there's a lot of people who say this has to happen now.
6: Yeah, absolutely. And what we're doing is we're working through the states. We know people in Congress are not going to be interested in ejecting themselves out of office. So Article 5 of the Constitution provides a pathway to states to propose an amendment. This is a bottom-up movement. Here's the thing, Brett. Republican, Democrat, rich, poor, black, white, huge support for term limits across the board. Very few things unite the American electorate in this divided era of politics more than the need for term limits.
5: So let me do the pushback, Congressman, and that is somebody gets up on Capitol Hill, they finally figure out the way that this place operates, which is not easy to do if you've not been up there, and you finally get there and then you're term limited. So what's the benefit versus the negative?
7: I guess you kind of think about, is it working now? Well, that's pretty easy. I mean, Congress is less popular than traffic jams. So it's clearly not working now. So we got to do something different. We need is new ideas. New ideas get you new people. And that disables the seniority system. The seniority system, which the governor and I have talked about, is where you've got folks that are there for 20, 30, 40 years. They don't get power until 30, 40 years in. We need young folks, different folks, farmers, business people, to come into Congress, bring their new ideas, and use merit, not who lives the longest. Why do we let the people in charge who happen to live the longest? Seems like it ought to be about merit.
6: But when you look at the seniority, so you come in, maybe idealistic, and then you've got people that have been there 30 years who are the chairman of the committees. So the people that tend to not stay for 30 years, I think, have good intentions, and they get disillusioned because they're blocked from advancing.
5: Yeah, you look at the average years of service for members of the 119th Congress. In the House, 8.6 years, Senate, 11.2. The percent of congressional incumbents reelected in 2020, 96%, 2024, 97%. To your point, Congressman, that power of incumbency comes with a lot.
7: Yeah. It absolutely just stifles innovation and a sense of urgency. You know, in business, you've got to be first, and you got to get out there. And in Congress, they're just coasting and coasting and coasting. And then think about who's against this. Members of Congress and the lobbyists. Jack Abramoff, the lobbyist that went to jail, spent 4 years in jail. You know, he said he didn't want to have to repurchase new members. That's why he was against term limits.
6: Well, and if you also think, people say, well, isn't the term limit just the election? And honestly, on the surface, it's a good point. Incumbents make the system benefit incumbents. They have campaign finance that's written to help incumbents, congressional franking. There's things that don't make it an easy, even playing field. Most of the congressional districts in this country are going to elect either one party or the other. So then the whole thing is the party primary. So term limits would force turnover, and it would honestly give more people an opportunity to serve.
5: Approval of Congress is upside down. I mean, right now it's 18% approve, 71% disapprove.
7: That's
5: a good day. Both of you, well, you're on your way out to finish terms. You've finished. Do you feel like you have more to do on the elected office space?
6: I think this is, I wish that this could be done in the next year and a half, but I think it's going to take a little bit longer than that. This is a hanging curveball politically for members of state legislatures. And guess what? It's in their interest to do it. You term limit people in Congress, you're a state senator.
5: Space
6: hey, you've
5: up.
6: Got an opportunity to be a congressman someday.
5: I mean, are you going to get back in the game as far as elected?
7: We've got 12 states. I'm focused on this right now. 12 states have already done it. So we're 12 states there. We need 34 states. But somewhere in the 20s, it'll force a constitutional convention. And the one Congress sees that coming, as the governor said, they're going to act on it.
5: 1997, Newt Gingrich's contract with America said term limits were going to be a part of it. They did vote on it, but they came short of the two-thirds needed to send it on.
7: Yeah.
5: Have you decided whether you're going to run for president again?
6: No, because we have one president that just got in office less than a year ago, and that's really the opportunity to change the country. There's obviously been a lot of positives with shutting the border and some of the other things, but Congress needs to be more productive. There's a lot more meat on the bone for them to do, and if you look at what happened in the elections 2 weeks ago, Republicans got their clock clean. Going into the midterms, you got to have a different dynamic, and I think the way you keep Congress is to be productive, for these members to produce good legislation. It can't be all President Trump's shoulders having to do executive orders.
5: And is this affordability issue, the way it's talked about, very powerful?
6: It is powerful because if you think about it, we had record inflation for how many years? Inflation is down from the height of Biden and the rate, no question, but the old prices don't come back. So if you're at 3%, that compounds everything. Well, people got to afford utility bills. They got to afford mortgage payments. They got to afford insurance. They got to afford all these things, groceries. And so the old prices haven't come back, and that's just the reality.
5: And you're a businessman. You see it from the other side as well. Business is being squeezed.
7: No, business is clearly being squeezed. And when you just think about it, 70% of the folks in Congress are either professional career politicians or lawyers. We need a representation of America and not just some elitist group that stays and perpetuates their own power.
5: Gentlemen, thanks so much.
6: Thank you.
5: We'll follow it. You can see all the Common Ground segments on my podcast, Common Ground. Find that in the All-Star Panel podcast under the Brett Baer podcast at foxnewspodcast.com, Spotify, or wherever you download podcasts. 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
9: Fox News, I'm Deborah Valentine. At least a dozen people shot during a street festival in Toledo, Ohio, late this afternoon. Deputy Police Chief Joseph Heffernan.
10: Two of them critical. We're processing the scene. We do have some evidence, and we're following up on some leads. It's pretty active right now as far as the investigative part of this goes.
9: The deputy chief also says it appears that the victims were struck as two shooters may have been shooting at each other. No arrests reported. North Carolina authorities continue searching for two inmates who escaped from a detention center on Wednesday afternoon in Henderson. Fox's Pam Pusso.
11: Investigators say the men knew each other before their arrests and may be working together while on the run.
9: The FBI and local authorities are offering a $40,000 reward leading to their capture. They're considered armed and dangerous. 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
3: Lawmakers are zeroing in on China's influence both abroad and here at home. The focus is on alleged efforts to silence dissidents in China and inside the United States. As officials warn, the threat from Beijing remains a top national security concern. Our senior foreign policy correspondent Jillian Turner is following it from the State Department.
4: It was very clear in 2021 that she was going to represent the United States of America in the 2022 Winter Olympic Games in Beijing. And that's when the Chinese government targeted me and also her.
5: On the Hill today, the Chinese-born father of American Olympic gold figure skater Alyssa Liu accused the Communist Party of surveilling and harassing him and his daughter, the most famous teen in American sports.
4: Because she posted news reports of the labor camps and the persecution of the Uyghurs in China.
5: Today, on the 37th anniversary of the bloody Tiananmen Square massacre, where Chinese officials slaughtered an unknown number of peaceful protesters, Congress is holding today's Chinese Communist Party to account for continuing abuses of civilians there and on U.S. soil.
6: The Chinese Communist Party sees strategic value in Americans' suffering.
5: Secretary of State Marco Rubio marked the anniversary with a reminder to CCP officials that, quote, censorship can never erase the past. Experts at today's House hearing also flagged China's intelligence service's extraordinary reach outside the mainland.
7: They can find images of Winnie the Pooh on a protester in Hong Kong.
5: China also remains a major source of the precursor chemicals fueling the fentanyl epidemic.
8: The drugs entering our communities today are more potent, more unpredictable, and more deadly than ever.
5: Well, lawmakers today also coined the term poison pipeline to refer to the illicit flow of deadly drug chemical compounds from China through Mexico and then into the United States. John.
3: All right, Jillian Turner with the update from the State Department. Jillian, thank you.

0: Data centers are expected to account for nearly 3% of the world's projected electricity use in just the next 4 years. That is according to a new United Nations report. It comes as voters in a city near Los Angeles approve a first-of-its-kind measure to ban the construction of data centers. Other localities are passing temporary restrictions on the facilities. Special report anchor Brett Baer takes a look at how energy and technology companies are working to address energy concerns amid a growing demand for artificial intelligence. Brett?
1: Thanks, John. A new report on fusion energy shows increasing confidence the power source could one day be used commercially. While some still call the effort science fiction, energy experts acknowledge a need for additional power sources to meet the artificial intelligence demand. Tonight, we look at what the future holds.
2: As an industry, we are investing approximately $1.1 trillion in our infrastructure over the next 5 years to ensure that we're meeting that need and that demand.
1: To keep up with the artificial intelligence demand, companies are getting creative. Commonwealth Fusion Systems is working to add 24/7 reliable power to the grid through fusion energy, the power source of the sun.
3: When you take light nuclei like hydrogen and you combine them together and you release energy in that process, and that energy is released in the form of heat, which then

0: Thanks, John. A new report on fusion energy shows increasing confidence the power source could one day be used commercially. While some still call the effort science fiction, energy experts acknowledge a need for additional power sources to meet the artificial intelligence demand. Tonight, we look at what the future holds.
1: As an industry, we are investing approximately $1.1 trillion in our infrastructure in over the next 5 years to ensure that we're meeting that need and that demand.
0: To keep up with the artificial intelligence demand, companies are getting creative. Commonwealth Fusion Systems is working to add 24/7 reliable power to the grid through fusion energy, the power source of the sun.
2: When you take light nuclei like hydrogen and you combine them together and you release energy in that process, and that energy is released in the form of heat, which then you can convert to electricity.
0: New studies by the company show some in the science community are optimistic.
2: We were able to do first principles modeling to validate the range of powers that comes out.
0: Commonwealth Fusion Systems estimates its power plants could produce 50 times more electricity than they consume, and that each location could generate enough power to run a small city for a full year, using only as much fusion fuel as a pickup truck could carry.
2: One of these power plants, we think, could power about 280,000 American homes.
0: Fusion, however, still has a lot of uncertainties. MIT researchers estimate fusion could provide anywhere from 10% to 50% of electricity by 2100. Others note, however, if any power plants make it to the grid, it is expected to be an expensive process.
2: The biggest challenge that we have right now is actually the integration piece of the system. So we're building this complex commercial system for the very first time. It's sort of like there's this big dance that we're doing right now of getting all the pieces in the right order at the right time and putting them together in the right way.
0: Instead of adding new energy, some companies are moving data centers to locations where less power is required.
3: There's probably no more attractive place for that than the Arctic Circle.
0: N-Scale works with companies such as OpenAI, NVIDIA, and Microsoft to build data center infrastructure in the Arctic.
3: We build and operate data centers. We buy NVIDIA chips. We rent those chips to clients and provide, you know, cloud services and other AI services on top of it. The whole data center industry has moved beyond trying to have proximity to urban centers.
0: Nordic countries have plenty of land and green energy available. The cool climate also reduces the amount of energy required to cool hardware. With 50% of its land located above the Arctic Circle and some of the lowest energy prices in Europe, the data center market in Norway seems to be heating up.
3: In northern Norway, where we have some of our data centers, the grid isn't even connected to the population center in the south where the capital Oslo is. So there is no reason for why what you do up there would impact, you know, electricity prices in the major cities.
4: We have a cold climate that we can use for free cooling. We have an abundance of water that is also cold for many, many months of the year. We don't have that groundwater challenge as you do in a lot of other geographies.
0: Nordic countries host around 134 existing data centers, with 71 expected to come online in the near future.
4: During the last 24 months, we see an exponential amount of data center builds being announced across the Nordics that want to tap into those fundamentals as well.
0: Construction costs for Arctic data centers are plentiful. One data center consultant firm reports Oslo, Stockholm, Helsinki, and Copenhagen are among the 11 nations with the highest construction costs.
4: We see a lot of companies that are building data centers that haven't been built data centers in the Nordics before often are delayed because it is a complex complex thing to handle the weather we have during the 12 months and given the seasonal changes.
0: We talk a lot about the demand driving up costs, but is additional infrastructure and increased capacity also possibly increasing costs on electric bills?
1: It is, Brett. We are investing as Exelon. We're a pure transmission and distribution company. So my responsibility every day is to operate a safe, reliable, and resilient grid. So I'm your pipes and wires. I do not control the generation. What we've seen across the PJM footprint is that supply costs have increased 645% since 2024.
0: Despite the difficulties to adapt to the rising power demand, companies around the world are working to try to find a solution.
2: There's a really strong correlation between energy usage and quality of life.

0: So the answer is, in general, you want to find ways to make more energy and make it in a clean and a safe way.
1: While some scientists argue fusion has a long way to go, artificial intelligence companies are signing on to fusion power. Commonwealth Fusion Systems has partnerships with NVIDIA, Google, and others. We'll send it back to you.
2: Fascinating stuff. Thank you, Brett.
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11: I haven't read it.
12: He has the obligation as a candidate to address the legitimate questions that Mainers have, personal and political.
1: Well, a lot of talk on Capitol Hill about Graham Plattner and in Maine as well, and whether or not he is going to survive this new bruising examination of his personal life as he tries to wrench the Senate seat from the hands of Susan Collins. Let's bring in our panel now. Fox News political analyst Guy Benson, Fox News contributor Ben Domenech, host of the Big Ben podcast, and Susan Page, the Washington bureau chief at USA Today. So some new shoes have dropped here with this new examination by the New York Times, of all people, regarding past relationships with women. Here's one of the pithy quotes. Three other women who had been romantically involved with Mr. Plattner offered a far more complicated assessment, I guess, than others did, describing volatile and toxic relationships that were unsettling and at times emotionally wrenching. Mr. Plattner could be charming and charismatic, they recalled in interviews, but also demeaning to women, and in at least one case, even physically threatening. He drank heavily and was regularly unfaithful. Susan, what do you think?
13: Well, I think these are not good things for a candidate. If they are disqualifying, let's know whether there's more disclosures to come. Because one thing that's happened with Graham Plattner is he's come on strong, populist candidate, mm-hmm. has gotten some strong support and some big endorsements. But there's been one disclosure after another that is disquieting and that he's had to address. And he has to address these allegations.
1: What do you think about it?
2: So I think that Democrats at this moment on Capitol Hill are hoping, after the whole Q&A session that they had with Plattner the other day, that there aren't more shoes to drop, that this is as bad as it gets, that basically this is something that they view as bad but mm-hmm. manageable. One of the things that I still find to be far more disturbing about Plattner's behavior is that he was on Kick, this platform that is known to be a font of child predators. And like, I don't know why that doesn't rank higher on sort of things, but look, if there is more that comes out, the kinds of fears that those Democrats, including Elizabeth Warren, were putting in front of Plattner, then I think he's going to have to answer questions, and there's going to be a lot more distrust in his answers that there's nothing more.
1: One former girlfriend guy, Lindsay Fifield, told this to the Times. He had what she described as a warrior ethos and would fantasize about killing people he deemed a threat, she said. She said he told her that rape was about power. He said this a lot. If anybody broke in here, I would rape them, she recalled, saying that he added it would not be in a sexual way, not in a gay way. He was like, I would rape them to show them that I'm dominant, she said. That's a little troubling.
14: That is very bizarre. Full disclosure, I know Lindsay a little bit. She's one of the named sources mm-hmm. in the story. There's another named source, ex-girlfriend, who is politically far more progressive on the spectrum. There are a number of concerning, disturbing, unflattering things in the piece. We know that at this emergency luncheon meeting that the Democrats held with him here in Washington this week, he assured them that nothing else was coming. And now this piece is out. And my understanding is the New York Times does have more, at least in terms of allegations, and other papers may be trying to chase it down that would be potentially more explosive than this. I don't know if that will see the light of day or not, but I think a lot of Democrats are wondering, is there this sort of Damocles hanging over this candidate, and what's he going to say and deny in the meantime?
1: Right. One woman talked about the interesting habits that he had while watching television. Quote, she said he kept an AR-15 lying around his apartment on Capitol Hill and would sharpen an axe, a relic from his time working on the Appalachian Trail before he enlisted in the Marines, while watching television. I sometimes play guitar, with but not sharpen an axe. You don't find that troubling.
13: What's troubling to Democrats is that they have these hopes, I think aspirational hopes, of winning control of the Senate. And it's unlikely they're going to do that if they don't win Maine back. But Susan Collins has defied expectations before. She's won five terms. She's been trailing in the poll several times and come back and won again. And

0: Democrats are worried that's going to happen again.
1: Yeah, here's how Plattner describes it all. He says, I've been open about what was a very dark period of my life where I struggled with undiagnosed PTSD, too often self-medicated with alcohol, and was far from perfect boyfriend. I take responsibility for all of that. I wish I had been better. Any characterization beyond that is false and, I believe, politically motivated. You know, there's no allegation of abuse in any of the New York Times story. There's maybe some rough handling, but no punching, no broken bones.
2: I think, again, Democrats have already played their hand here, and they've shown that they're going to be loyal to him. Graham Plattner, I do not believe, is going to drop out of this race. I think he's going to stay in it. Mm-hmm. And I think that those Democrats who've already endorsed him are going to stick with him. But there is kind of a ticking clock here, as Guy suggested. You know, if there are more things to come out, there's a limited amount of time where the Democratic Party in Maine would have the ability to replace him if he did drop out. So things could change dramatically, I think, in the coming weeks, depending on what's reported.
1: All right, I want to switch gears and go to New Jersey and then the 12th Congressional District, where Adam Hamaway, the candidate, it's been discovered that he had ties to the blind Sheikh Abdelrahman, who was convicted in 1995 of his involvement in the World Trade Center bombing of 1993, died in jail. Town of Cranberry, New Jersey, which is in the 12th Congressional District, is the final resting place of Todd Beamer. And the contrast there couldn't be more glaring.
3: John, a few things. Number one, you mentioned the connection to the blind Sheikh. He was a personal translator for the blind Sheikh. He was a defense witness at the terrorism trial on behalf of this arch terrorist. He also, according to Jewish Insider, went abroad and worked with or volunteered for what turned out to be an Al-Qaeda front group earlier in his life. And people will say, well, in the interim, he's done better things with his life. But now as a candidate for the U.S. Congress to represent Todd Beamer's district, Let's Roll, one of the true heroes of 9/11 from an American perspective, he's campaigning alongside and very happily receiving and touting the endorsement of Hassan Piker, who has said, declared openly, that America deserved 9/11. That's a top surrogate for this man running for Congress who wants to represent the district where Todd Beamer lived with his young family before he was murdered on 9/11 by those Al-Qaeda terrorists. And his surrogate is saying that America deserved it.
1: You know, we haven't heard a lot from Democrats about Hamaway, but we have heard from Congressman Jared Moskowitz, who in the Free Press is quoted this way. Representative Jared Moskowitz, a Florida Democrat, told the Free Press that he is concerned about Hamaway's past. The idea that we've expanded the tent to the point that we're putting people in that clearly are not in line with our values, I think, is a real long-term mistake, he said. What do you make of this?
0: So these are legitimate questions. They deserve to be explored. They were explored in this congressional campaign. These allegations are not new. They were discussed, and the voters in that district chose him as a Democratic nominee. And since it's such a Democratic district, de facto, he's expected to win the general election. I think that's where the judgment needs to be made. He says, makes the point, that he has had no contact with the blind Sheikh since he was indicted, arrested, and prosecuted, and convicted and imprisoned. But fair to talk about it. And just to be clear, it was talked about in this campaign.
1: But Hamaway, Ben, did acknowledge that in the presence of Rahman talked about jihad a lot.
2: Yes, they talked about it the way you might talk about the Mets or something like that. I mean, it's absurd. But what I do think is important to understand here is this is likely to be a wave Democratic year. We've seen that coming for a very long time. That could be mitigated a little bit by the redistricting battles playing out the way that they did. But one thing that you see in wave years is a lot of people who don't deserve to win elections. And a Congress that ends up inviting someone who had this level of support actively for terrorism as it was going on, and particularly the geography of this district, that is such an offensive thing, I think, to the idea of who we want representing us in Congress, in Washington. And I hope the voters are wise enough to reject.
1: Yeah, final 20 seconds to you about where Congress may be headed.
3: It's a very blue district as well, so he's the odds-on favorite to represent New Jersey 12 and all with that, well, everything that means and entails.
1: All right. Thank you for being with us tonight, panel. Appreciate it.
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2: A mass shooting. I'm Deborah Valentine, Fox News. A mass shooting in Toledo, Ohio, during a street festival this afternoon. Deputy Police Chief Joseph Heffernan says at least a dozen people were struck by gunfire by two shooters appearing to be shooting at each other.
3: Appears as though there was at least two shooters. I think they were probably shooting at each other. What ended up happening was 12 people were struck with bullets.
2: The chief also says that two of the shooting victims are in critical condition. He says the scene is secure at this time. This witness saw the chaos as the gunfire rang out.
4: Bullets flying everywhere.
5: Going crazy, man. Whole lot of pandemonium.
4: Pandemonium, you know what I'm saying? We told them to stay. Everybody get back.
2: Police say no one is in custody at this time. They are asking for the public's help with information that may lead to a suspect or suspects. Anybody with information is asked to contact the Toledo Police Department. More attacks between the U.S. and Iran, and new video from CENTCOM showing the strikes. Fox's Chanley Painter reports.
6: A new round of U.S. and Iranian strikes is placing further strain on an already fragile ceasefire between Washington and Tehran. U.S. Central Command releasing video showing what it describes as defensive strikes on Iranian coastal surveillance radar sites. It comes after Iran allegedly launched drones towards the Strait of Hormuz. Tehran responded to the attacks with a new wave of strikes on U.S. bases and military facilities in Kuwait and Bahrain. All this happening as Pakistan mediators are in Iran trying to find a breakthrough on a deadlocked peace deal.
2: Meanwhile, Fox News learning the U.S. Treasury is planning to use seized Iranian assets to help Gulf allies recover from Iranian attacks, but which assets would be used are unclear.

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1: Just one of the upgrades I've added to this puppy.
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3: Towards the Strait of Hormuz. Tehran responded to the attacks with a new wave of strikes on U.S. bases and military facilities in Kuwait and Bahrain. All this happening as Pakistan mediators are in Iran trying to find a breakthrough on a deadlocked peace deal.
4: Meanwhile, Fox News learning the U.S. Treasury is planning to use seized Iranian assets to help Gulf allies recover from Iranian attacks, but which assets would be used are unclear. 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
6: Russian authorities say that Ukraine launched an unprecedented attack against St. Petersburg after rejecting an offer for peace talks. Fox's Stephanie Bennett has more.
7: This attack comes after Russian President Vladimir Putin rejected an offer from Zelensky to hold a face-to-face meeting to try and end this war. Putin said he glanced at Zelensky's letter, but said he saw no point in meeting with him and that he would only end the war when Russia's goals had been met, meaning Kyiv should abandon efforts to join NATO and give up parts of its territory. Zelensky then responded back, calling it a weak response. Russia continues to spray Ukraine with almost daily attacks, damaging several buildings in the Zaporizhia region. The Ukrainian foreign minister, he's warning Moscow things will only get worse for Russia.
6: President Putin has said that Russia is open for a compromise with Ukraine, but can only do so when a third-party mediator is neutral. Carmelo Anthony, a teen who's accused of stabbing another teen at a track meet in Texas, is back in court this weekend. Fox's Brooke Taylor reports from McKinney, Texas.
8: Jurors heard from an 18-year-old witness. He knew both Anthony and Metcalf, and he was the student who Anthony was apparently saying hi to. He testified when Austin asked him to leave, quote, Carmelo said, you'll have to move me. Austin put his hand on his back. I saw Carmelo's hand go in the backpack. We're at a track meet. I wouldn't expect anything to be in there, Carmelo said. Touch me, you'll have to move me, and find out, trying to provoke him. Then what happens? The prosecutor asked. He said Austin puts his hand on him and falls back. How was Austin trying to move him? The prosecutor asked. He responded, it was him trying to move him off his seat, a soft shove. The prosecutor then said, what did Austin do? The witness replied, I see the hole in his chest and blood. He starts screaming for help.
6: Carmelo Anthony faces a maximum sentence of life in prison if he is convicted of murder at trial.
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It is Friday, June 5th, 2026. I'm Guy Benson. Welcome, everyone, to the Guy Benson Show. 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I'm a Fox News political analyst, was on America's Newsroom this morning, slated for Hannity tonight, just after 9 p.m. Eastern time on Fox News Channel. Also a senior columnist at the Washington Examiner, where you can read my work. On the show today, Taylor Riggs from FBN, the business network. She's going to be here. Big jobs report, a big beat, really crushing expectations. We'll get into that with her. Ari Fleischer, former White House press secretary, will be our guest as well, as will Kennedy, Fox News cultural icon. A lot to get to with all of our three guests later on in the program. GuyBensonShow.com, as I mentioned, is the website. If you want to get in touch with us here, GBS at Fox.com, at Guy Benson Show on social, at Guy P. Benson, my personal account. And I've been telling you, on this show, on social media, on TV, either implicitly or increasingly explicitly, that something was coming. I told you it was coming. I knew, because I had some insight, that there was an imminent development in the main Senate race looming. And then it dropped last evening. And boy, that controversy has been boiling over ever since. Last night, overnight, into today. And now, much of it, although apparently not all of it, can be told. This is one of the most important Senate races in the country. The Democrats believe they cannot win the Senate without Maine and unseating Susan Collins. And they have apparently lined up behind this man, Graham Platner, who is just a total basket case of a human being with a Nazi tattoo and all the awfuls that flow from that initial assumption and that proposition. So we have a lot to cover here because I was sort of seeding it, hinting at it, etc. over multiple days, even weeks. I heard from many of you, what is it? What's going on here? Let's unpack as much of it as we possibly can. And I want to be careful. I want to be precise. I want to be fair. I want to be accurate. One thing that I will begin with, as I have disclosed last night on Special Report and again today on America's Newsroom for the televised audience, and I will now disclose for this audience, the New York Times story that came out last evening has two named female sources, ex-girlfriends of Graham Platner, who are saying negative things about him. Now, one is making specific allegations, the other not so much, at least in terms of what the New York Times decided to publish in this piece. We'll get into that. It seems like they have left some very significant or even explosive things out of the story that they started working on months ago. But of those two women, one is a lefty progressive woman in Maine. The other is a conservative in the D.C. area. Her name, the latter, the conservative, is Lindsay Fifield. She is quoted extensively in this New York Times story. She's photographed as well in the story. And I happen to know Lindsay. Not extremely well. I know her through a friend group with Mary Catherine and that group of ladies. As I started to learn more that something was coming about Graham Platner, I did not know that the source was Lindsay until very recently. Once I had that information, knowing some of her friends, I then had a lot more access to and was privy to some of this information. And Lindsay apparently has been in touch with some of these other females who are cited or quoted in the story, who do not share her politics, but do share this common bond, you might call it a trauma bond, around Graham Platner. So
I also, by the way, one more piece of my disclosure, which I think ethically is important here, and you can take this for what it is and for what it's worth, and if it's a grain of salt, fine. I was aware in the past that Lindsay Fifield, this woman, had some toxic ex in her past. I was aware that there was something years ago that was ugly and not great involving someone she was with. I did not know and did not realize that was Graham Plattner until, again, very recently. So what I had been led to believe, with good, I think, access into this, good, I guess, sources, you might say, that the New York Times had come to her back in the spring, in April, and basically convinced her to participate in this story that they were researching about Graham Plattner and women and some of these concerns. And what she told them, Lindsay Fifield, and what she provided to them in terms of, like, hard evidence, right? These were screenshots. These were time-stamped text messages. These were contemporaneous diary entries and that sort of thing from all those years ago. I knew generally what Lindsay was going to be telling or had told the New York Times, and she had documented a lot of it, had put the Times in touch with other friends who knew all about the Graham Plattner saga and misadventure in her life going back years. And she also said, just clearly, on top of everything else, he's lying about the Nazi tattoo. He absolutely knew what it was. And we will come back to that later this hour. There's a lot that I want to analyze here. I was also informed that there were multiple additional women, some on background, which is a journalism term, meaning the Times spoke to them, got lots of information from them, could report that information, but could not attribute it by name to those people. So not on the record, but not off the record. It's background. But there was another woman who was on the record, and she is named in the story. She is this progressive woman, ex-girlfriend of Graham Plattner, who lives up in Maine. And there were allegations from women who were not Lindsay Fifield that were going to be very disturbing about Plattner. So the story comes out last evening, and the headline immediately was a bit of a red flag for me. Headline, several women who dated Graham Plattner recall, quote, unsettling behavior. Suffice it to say, the type of story I was anticipating to get when this was published would probably not have that as the headline. So I then read the whole thing, and I remember thinking, is that it? Where's some of this other stuff? And I am very much not alone in having that reaction. A subject to which I will also return here in a moment. I went on a little Twitter thread last evening. I said the New York Times Plattner piece is out. I'm hearing it withholds significant allegations, and that the paper, meaning the Times, possesses more than what they've published here. Not sure whether this story will be the final word. Leaks earlier today from Democrat World suggest they were bracing for accusations that did not end up in the final version of this article. What the Times has printed, and this is where I go through a few of the highlights, if you want to call it that, of this story. What the Times has printed includes, number one, corroboration of CNN's reporting that the Plattner Nazi tattoo story that he's been telling is a lie. Lindsay Fifield, who dated him those years ago, said she was well aware of the Nazi tattoo because he posted about it and, in fact, even called it my Totenkopf, which is a specific reference to the SS Brigade, the evil unit of Nazis that ran the death camps. That was the name of the emblem, and he referred to it as such. The emblem that he had tattooed in ink on his heart. And by the way, when he was asked about that, because Plattner then came out with a damage control interview on MS Now, the former MSNBC network, Chris Hayes did the interview. And Hayes asked him some tough questions. And I think Plattner really got himself in trouble further
on the timeline around the Nazi tattoo. We've got that sound. We will play that for you upcoming. Number two in the article, this is what made it in, not what was on the cutting room floor, not what was seemingly taken out of the article, was an assessment from this lefty ex, this woman up in Maine, who referred to Plattner's behavior around her in their relationship as reckless and unsettling. Speaking of him, she said, "This person does not respect women." Ms. Rakicott, that's her name, said that in 2021, this was one example that she gave, in 2021 he arrived at her house drunk after she had asked him not to come over. She declined to elaborate, but said she cut off contact soon after that episode. And so this is one of his MOs, apparently, and also one of his excuses, which is, oh, he had PTSD, and so he would get drunk all the time and, like, didn't know what he was doing. He was just super drunk, and that's how he ended up with this tattoo, and he had no idea for years that it was a Nazi tattoo. Again, parentheses, that's a lie. But the excuse over and over again is self-medication, drinking too much alcohol, not really having control of himself. The third thing that we learned in the New York Times story, accusations, including physical accusations, from Lindsay Fifield, the conservative ex-girlfriend, who, as she is subsequently noted, is actually currently married to her husband, who is a liberal. I guess she has a type in that respect. And Plattner's campaign is denying the physical altercations, but in the New York Times story, they write, the authors of the article, Fifield said he regularly grabbed her by the shoulders, sometimes hard enough to leave marks, and on one occasion yanked her out of a cab by her wrist after an argument when she wanted to stay in the car. During one argument, she recalled, he twisted her arm behind her back, shoved her into a bedroom, and held the door closed from the other side so she could not get out, telling her to remain there until she was calm. So I know a lot of people are saying that is a disturbing physical incident. She also talked about a very bizarre sort of rape ideation fantasy that he had about someone, a criminal, breaking in to the house or the apartment, and said, and I'm just going to warn you, this is graphic, this is what he was talking about, if anyone ever broke in here, I would rape them. Not in a gay way. I would rape them to show them that I'm dominant. The story says, asked about those remarks, a Plattner campaign official did not dispute them. So they're basically admitting to that one.

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Team Fox. A clear, fresh voice cutting through the noise to tell the truth. It's the Guy Benson Show with Guy Benson.

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1: So I know a lot of people are saying that is a disturbing physical incident. She also talked about a very bizarre sort of rape ideation fantasy that he had about someone, a criminal, breaking in to the house or the apartment and said, and I'm just going to warn you, this is graphic, this is what he was talking about, if anyone ever broke in here, I would rape them. Not in a gay way. I would rape them to show them that I'm dominant. The story says, asked about those remarks, a Plattner campaign official did not dispute them. So they're basically admitting to that one. It's odd. But they are saying, nope, none of the physical stuff happened. Did not happen. I'm also trying to figure out how you square that, these unequivocal, comprehensive, categorical denials that there was no sort of physical altercations or abuse or mistreatment at all, with the simultaneous excuse that he was drunk all the time and not really fully in control of himself, hence the tattoo, etc. I'm not sure those two things coexist side by side very well. And then there's this other element of it, which is part of what I'd been hearing that was conspicuously missing from the New York Times story. Which was, again, I am not reporting this as fact, I'm telling you what I had heard, that at least one of the other women had told the New York Times about some form of sexual assault. That was the rumor that I did not repeat publicly. Now the story's come out, it's not in there. I was surprised and slightly confused by that. I was not the only one. I have it on very good authority. The women sources in this story are also surprised by that and feeling betrayed by that. And the reason I'm willing to bring up that term, sexual assault, is because Lindsay Fifield has made that somewhat public in a Twitter thread that she went on that I think is very damning for the New York Times. We're going to get to that coming up later in the hour. There were also progressives, Democratic strategists, potential allies of Plattner, yesterday before the story dropped, who seemed to be preparing the ground, bracing for exactly that sort of allegation. One Democratic strategist, Keith Edwards, had tweeted earlier in the day, they're about to say Plattner sexually assaulted a woman. And in response to that same thread, this Democratic strategist, who apparently had insight or some ability to know what was coming from some sources, I would imagine the Plattner camp, on the sexual assault piece, he said, it's in the story. The Washington Post is also racing to get it out as well. I'm hearing that it's more than one woman. I will also remind you that the Wall Street Journal reported this week at that little emergency lunch that the Democrats had, the Senate Democrats in D.C., where Plattner was in town and they were like, hey, is anything else coming out? And he said, no. Elizabeth Warren was specifically asking him, apparently, and putting him on the spot on sexual assault. I don't think any of those things are a coincidence. The left was hearing exactly the same thing that I was. And then it was not, for whatever reason, actually in the New York Times piece. Why not? What happened? Lindsay Fifield is now blowing the whistle on the New York Times. We will get to that and much more when we come back. We're just getting started. It's Friday. I told you something was coming. It's all unfolding. We are covering it to the best of our ability, and we'll continue to do so right after this break.
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2: Fox News, I'm Chris DeMeo. Police continue investigating a shooting at a street festival in Toledo, Ohio, Saturday. At least a dozen people were shot.
3: We're going to dissect what happened and who was responsible, and certainly the motives are going to be one of them. You know, why would somebody do something like this? It's just horrible.
2: Toledo Deputy Police Chief Joseph Heffernan, no word on the conditions of the victims. Police are also looking for suspects. More attacks between the U.S. and Iran, and new video from CENTCOM showing the strikes.
4: U.S. Central Command releasing video showing what it describes as defensive strikes on Iranian coastal surveillance radar sites. It comes after Iran allegedly launched drones towards the Strait of Hormuz.
2: Fox's Chan Lee Painter. Golden Tempo wins the Belmont Stakes. The horse also won the Kentucky Derby. 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

0: I'm Guy Benson. We're back. After the initial story broke, the allegedly incomplete story in the New York Times yesterday about Graham Plattner, who is poised to become the Democratic Senate nominee in Maine, he went on last evening, MS Now with Chris Hayes, that show, and responded to some of the allegations. Here's part of what he said, cut two.
1: There are some allegations in this piece that I just want to be kind of unequivocal about are simply not true. Anything alleging physicality, anything alleging that I knew what my tattoo was, these are the statements of someone who's politically motivated. In this piece, there's a lot about my struggling, not being a good boyfriend, certainly self-medicating with alcohol, and I've been very upfront since the beginning of this campaign that that was a pretty dark period of my life after I came back from my combat service, and that's what that combat that's what that kind of life looks like. And so there are things in this that I absolutely will take responsibility for and have been speaking about openly for months now. But those serious allegations are just not true.
0: All right. So he's saying she's politically motivated, although the other women are politically aligned with him. He's saying some of this stuff is true and he's got his spin on that, but the serious stuff is not true. Is he telling the truth?
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0: talking about the issues you care about. 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
1: Back on the Guy Benson Show, talking about these big developments and revelations in the Maine Senate race around Graham Plattner. And we played some of what said on TV last night. Overnight, a lengthy essay from Lindsay Fifield, one of the ex-girlfriend accusers, whistleblowers, whatever you want to say, the one that I know a little bit as I disclosed. She put out these lengthy tweets about the whole situation, really going after the New York Times, feeling used and betrayed by them. She described how the newspaper, the journalist, came to her months ago. She didn't start this right before the primary. By the way, if she were politically motivated, she probably could have sensationalized the details of what she was alleging way beyond what she actually did. And she probably wouldn't have gone to the New York Times. They came to her again. And she probably would have waited until the general election. You know, September surprise type thing. She didn't do any of that because she's not making this up. And there are screenshots and texts, et cetera, bolstering a lot of what she said, contemporaneous evidence, et cetera. So they persuaded her to cooperate with this story. She wasn't sure about it. She finally decided that she was going to do it. Now, reading from part of this essay, I bucked all advice from my friends and resisted my conservative bias and decided to fully trust the Times journalists. As they left my home, they asked me to not talk to any other outlets. And I insisted then and repeatedly over the following weeks that I would keep my word and only share this story with them. But then the weeks dragged on. They kept coming back to us being multiple women, the sources, saying the editors needed more. I needed to go on the record. Okay. We need more screenshots. Okay. I met every benchmark they set, eager to provide more sources or evidence as needed. After the story went up, I began to ask them, wait, where are the stories from the other women? Where are their accusations of sexual assault? Why am I the focus? Why are there 11 paragraphs dedicated to detailing my work history, more than had been published about Graham's by far? Why does it say, quote, nobody could corroborate when I offered them sources that could corroborate? She says the Times failed to include any mention that she did confide in multiple friends through the years that Graham had been abusive, long before he was running for office. Those friends confirmed they told the Times so. It dawned on me that this was really a setup all along. The journalists I trusted who convinced me to share a story I've never wanted to tell delayed and twisted this into a gift to the Plattner campaign, violating the trust of his victims, shattering the trust I had placed in them with the most vulnerable story of my life. So that's the allegation, that the Times had a lot more that was left out of this story. Apparently, the Plattner campaign got involved, lawyers, things going on behind the scenes. Someone asked Fifield, okay, what's next if these allegations are still there and these things happened? And apparently the women are very upset, including these liberal, progressive women who decided to participate in this story. Lindsay Fifield responded to one such tweet earlier saying, thankfully, I'm connected with two of them. So I guess they have, for lack of a better term, a group chat. They all know each other now. They're connected. And, quote, we're deciding what to do next. They're much more vulnerable than me, and it's not an easy decision considering what the New York Times just did to us/me. And I'll just remind you on the sexual assault bomb that Lindsay dropped in that tweet, that aligns with what her understanding was other women had told the Times, and they're in contact with each other, independent. They're not using the journalists as, like, you know, a game of telephone go-between. They're talking amongst themselves. They were expecting it. And it seems a lot of Democrats were also expecting it and had heard that was what was going to be in the story because they were already preparing the ground for that damage control, like get ready for impact. Some of them mentioning sexual assault specifically yesterday before the story came out. And again, Elizabeth Warren, one of the senators, was asking particularly about sexual assault issues in that lunch with Plattner. So it does

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1: Bomb that Lindsay dropped in that tweet. That aligns with what her understanding was other women had told the Times, and they're in contact with each other, independent. They're not using the journalists as, like, you know, a game of telephone go-between. They're talking amongst themselves. They were expecting it, and it seems a lot of Democrats were also expecting it and had heard that was what was going to be in the story, because they were already preparing the ground for that damage control, like, get ready for impact. Some of them mentioning sexual assault specifically yesterday before the story came out. And again, Elizabeth Warren, one of the senators, was asking particularly about sexual assault issues in that lunch with Plattner. So it does seem like the New York Times absolutely left some significant things out. Whether those allegations are true, if in fact they were made, I have reason to believe that they were, and I've explained why. Whether they are true, I do not know. And I will be very transparent and careful about that as well. However, here's, I think, a question that has to be asked. I would imagine that Plattner would deny any such thing, just as he's denying Lindsay Fifield's account of some physical intimidation and potential physical abuse, however you want to describe or characterize those very unpleasant and aggressive interactions. He's also denying that he was aware what his tattoo was and the significance of the meaning behind the Nazi tattoo that's on his chest, on his heart. And this is where I think his credibility really takes yet another enormous hit in all of this, because Lindsay Fifield, part of the screenshots and the text messages that she sent to the New York Times, included text messages with her friends from before, when Graham Plattner has now publicly claimed he discovered that his tattoo was a Nazi tattoo, which I believe he said was last October. Like, no idea. This thing on my body for years and years, I had no idea. And then I finally found it out X number of months ago. That's the story. That is, I would submit, the lie that he is telling about the Nazi tattoo. Lindsay went on the record with the New York Times and said he called it my Totenkopf. He knew exactly what it was. That's how he described it. And there are text messages with her describing it as a Nazi tattoo before the moment he allegedly, according to him, had this light bulb aha moment where he realized, oh my goodness, it's a this thing on my skin is Nazi tattoo. It's an emblem from the, well, wow. That's the story he's trying to tell. But the screenshots of the text messages prove that she knew all about the Nazi tattoo, which buttresses her credibility on this point, before the date that he claims this came to his attention for the very first time. So Chris Hayes of MS Now did ask about this. It was a question that had to be asked about this timeline of the text messages and then his claim, his story about his own timeline on the Nazi tattoo. Listen to the question, listen to the answer. Cut one.
2: Now, again, this is a text that got sent, so, like, we can place the time, right? This is in August. How does she know it's a Nazi tattoo in August of last year and you don't know it's a Nazi tattoo in August of last year?
3: Well, she certainly didn't send that text to me. So whoever she sent it to and was talking to, that's I can't say why, but I will say that I certainly didn't know. And the text messages she's sending to friends who may have recognized it, that's they didn't tell me that.
1: Oh, there's a word that I want to use that I cannot on an FCC-compliant, family-friendly program. What an obvious, shameless, clumsy, totally unconvincing lie.

0: He says he called it my Totenkopf and knew it was a Nazi tattoo all along, and she has text messages proving that's what she knew. Then he said, nope, that was in August, but I only found out in October. Chris Hayes is like, how is that possible? How does your ex know that you have a Nazi tattoo, and you say you didn't know that until months later? And the response from Plattner is, well, she didn't send that text to me. Like, somehow it was her responsibility that his ex-girlfriend, I guess, had this secret or magical knowledge that his tattoo was a Nazi tattoo, and he just had no idea. So maybe she should have texted him earlier, and that is how he could have learned. You all know, every single one of you knows, that is a lie. He is caught dead to rights, red-handed, in this lie about his Nazi tattoo. And by the way, you might still want to give him some sort of benefit of the doubt. I don't know why. I don't think he deserves it at all. But just to erase any of that doubt, last evening on another network, so we had this MS Now interview with Plattner on CNN, on Aaron Burnett's show, one of their investigative journalists at CNN, Andrew Kaczynski, he does a thing called the K-File, where he does basically background oppo research on all the politicians from both parties. And he's uncovered a lot of stuff through the years on people in both parties. He has done a deep dive on this as well. And there is yet more corroboration that Lindsay Fifield is telling the truth about the Nazi tattoo and that Graham Plattner is lying about it. Listen to this evidence from CNN last night, Cut 5.
1: Her account also lines up with reporting we uncovered last year from Plattner's deleted Reddit post. In those posts, they discussed the Totenkopf and other Nazi-linked symbols, and he argued that some members of the military had adopted them as part of military culture rather than expressions of Nazi ideology. Now, this raises new questions about Plattner's long-standing claim that he only recently learned about the symbols' Nazi associations last year. And most importantly here, Aaron, is this campaign has really offered no explanation as to how his ex-girlfriend could have known about the tattoo before he did.
0: Apparently, we're supposed to believe, according to Graham Plattner, that the ex-girlfriend just had this special knowledge of Nazi iconography that he didn't have as someone who was actually obsessed with war. And he had been posting years ago in now deleted posts found by CNN about the Totenkopf imagery, right? That emblem that he has tattooed over his heart, he was posting about it years ago on the internet and then deleted those posts at some point much more recently. So he was posting about these icons online. He knew exactly what they were years ago. Wow, that matches the thing that's on my chest. The very Nazi tattoo that I'm covering up in my Kick profile on this anonymous app apparently used by teenagers that's been described by some as a predator's paradise. I happen to cover up that tattoo, that specific tattoo, in my profile pic on my active Kick account that is, to my knowledge, still active, which is one of the details we got connected to the whole sexting thing, which was just over the weekend, last weekend, right? This is how it's spiraling. He is lying through his teeth about the Nazi tattoo. They've got him cornered. They've got the evidence of his ex-girlfriend knowing what it was and texting about that with friends before his eureka deadline or fake date of realization that he's put out there for public consumption. And there are the receipts uncovered by CNN about his online posting that backs up what she's saying and disproves what he's saying. And so my question is, as Graham Plattner denies that he twisted her arm or grabbed her wrist or did these things, if he ends up in a position having to deny from other women even more serious allegations, while also saying, some of this is true, I was a bad boyfriend, I got drunk a lot, PTSD, yada, yada, but I definitely didn't do those things. In the clip I played last segment, in the same breath that he denied the physical allegations, he also denied knowing what the tattoo was, which I think has been absolutely definitively proven.

0: proven to be a lie. So if he's lying about the SS death camp Nazi tattoo on his body, on his heart, I would suggest that this is someone willing to lie easily, breezily, cynically, shamelessly about absolutely anything at all. And we need to take that into consideration as we consider his credibility, his truthfulness versus that of these women, multiple, not just the one they're trying to focus on as, oh, this right-wing hatchet job. Again, if she was trying to do a right-wing hatchet job, I think she probably would have done it a different way. The New York Times came to her, and she certainly wouldn't have liberal women, ex-girlfriends, who are also part of this, who are reportedly feeling angry, betrayed, confused by how the New York Times has decided to treat this and what they published and what they haven't published, at least yet, with rumors that other news outlets are also on that case. Remember, Graham Plattner said just a few days ago to his Democrat colleagues in Washington, nothing else was coming. They knew, he knew, more was coming. In fact, he skedaddled back to Maine early because something was coming. And now, at least some of it has arrived. And I suspect we have not heard the end of this. So, with all of that, how does this impact the election? Plus, when we're talking about truthfulness, another little piece of the puzzle crumbles for Plattner. We'll get to that as we wrap up this discussion in this hour on The Guy Benson Show. Keep it here.
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0: here on the Guy Benson Show. A couple more things on this. I needed the whole hour to get to so much of it, to do it properly. There's a new poll out that shows the race tied in Maine Senate. It is a Republican-aligned poll, so take that for what it's worth. But a tie ball game here, and that is kind of at the front end of this whole mess unfolding. With Plattner's negatives spiking, and gosh, I wonder why. Janet Mills, who's the governor, the Democrat governor, who was in this race, then suspended her campaign. She's like letting it be known that she's still on the ballot, but she's not really actually making that point, which I don't really respect very much, actually. Like, here you have this imploding opponent who I think should be, like, disqualified. This is disqualifying conduct. And if you want to get back in the race, unsuspend, and say, vote for me, I can win, this guy doesn't deserve it, then do it. Don't play this, like, half game, which is weak. Do it or don't. Last point on truthfulness. On things big, like assault and your Nazi tattoo, and things less big, less seemingly important. This guy is pretending to be this blue-collar, working-class dude, and then we learn all these little details, like, oh, well, actually, he bought this house not with a VA loan, but with a six-figure check from his dad. Fine, but don't lie about it, which he did. Oh, he's got the oyster farm. Wow, what a hard worker. Oh, his only client's his mom. One of the other things he said, because people have challenged him, you went to this very fancy, elite, expensive private school in high school. Why did you do that? Right? If you're just this working-class, blue-collar kid, why are you off at some very expensive boarding school or private school? His explanation all along in his political campaign has been, oh, well, because my local public school wasn't accredited anymore, so that's why. And now local media reporting Graham Plattner's hometown high school never lost its accreditation, contrary to the claim he's made to explain why he attended private institutions. Lie after lie, credibility, truthfulness. Maine voter.
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6: Bullets fly at a street festival. I'm Chris DeMeo, Fox News. At least 12 people are shot at a street festival in Toledo, Ohio, Saturday.
7: Appears as though there was at least two shooters. I think they were probably shooting at each other. What ended up happening was 12 people were struck with bullets. That's what we have right now. Two of them critical.
6: Their conditions are not known. That was Toledo Deputy Police Chief Joseph Heffernan. An investigation continues. The U.S. and Iran exchanging fire in the latest test of the fragile ceasefire, with tensions staying high in the Strait of Hormuz. The U.S. military is saying that it downed four Iranian drones launched toward the Strait and U.S. Gulf allies. Here's Fox's Jeff Paul in Dubai.
8: Iran once again firing over both ballistic missiles and drones on their neighbors here in the Gulf, raising questions over the future of a possible peace deal between the U.S. and Iran. Now, U.S. CENTCOM confirming those strikes happening after its forces struck Iranian radar sites and shot down four one-way attack drones. U.S. officials say Iran then fired seven ballistic missiles towards both Kuwait and Bahrain. CENTCOM confirming six of those missiles were intercepted and the seventh did not reach its intended target. Now, Iran continues to leverage what's happening in Lebanon. Despite a U.S.-backed ceasefire, Israeli forces and Iranian-backed militant group Hezbollah are still exchanging strikes. Iran's foreign minister says if the fighting doesn't stop in Lebanon, then the entire war could restart.
6: Pakistan's interior minister is in Tehran to try and revive the peace talks. Volunteer searchers in Japan found the body of a missing 20-year-old Auburn University student on Saturday. The family of Weston Higginbotham posted on social media his body was found in a mountainous area near Kyoto.
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0: Fox.
1: Secretary of War Pete Hegseth is in Normandy, France, to commemorate the 82nd anniversary of the D-Day landings. The secretary honoring the sacrifices of the American troops who helped liberate Europe during World War II. Early Saturday, he emphasized the site is more than just a resting place.
2: It is a monument to the unyielding spirit of the American warrior, a testament to the supreme sacrifices our warriors made to liberate an entire continent from the grip of tyranny.
1: D-Day was the largest amphibious invasion in history. Murder charges have been put on hold in an actor's stabbing.
3: The man who is being held in the stabbing death of actor James Handy will have to face a mental competency hearing before murder charges can be pursued. A state judge decided that Michael Ray Gledhill's mental capacities will be examined in a Hollywood court June 22nd after the Los Angeles District Attorney filed a felony complaint against the son of Handy's girlfriend. Handy, known for his work in Top Gun Maverick and Jumanji, was killed in a stabbing in Los Angeles on Wednesday. Cops saying they responded to the actor's home in Tarzana after receiving a call in which the person stated, "I am the son of man. I just killed the man of sin." Gledhill is currently behind bars. Michelle Polino, Fox News.
1: Some lawmakers are pushing for abolishing ICE.
4: Good luck with that. I don't think it's ever going to happen, but it concerns me why all of a sudden you got so many people jumping on board abolishing ICE. My theory is because they're upset. We're upset they're ruining their long-term plans.
1: Borders are Tom Homan on Fox's My View with Lara Trump. No Triple Crown winner this year, but Golden Tempo comes out on top in Saturday's Belmont Stakes.
5: Golden Tempo pulls away late. Golden Tempo has won the Belmont Stakes.
1: The call on Fox, Golden Tempo also won the Kentucky Derby but did not run in the Preakness. I'm Chris DeMeo. This is Fox News.
6: I'm Jimmy Fallon, and this is Fox News Saturday Night. Come on, hop in.

you so much for coming out to New York City. As you can see from the jacket, we're celebrating Pride Month right now. You know, I gotta hand it to the Pride movement because 50 years ago they were struggling for acceptance. Now they get to take an entire month, just like a California election. Wow. I mean, the only real difference between the two is they can't have a parade for the California election because half the voters are dead, you know? But you guys elected to come here, so welcome to Fox News Saturday night. There it is. There it is. There it is. I gotta tell you, there's such a great energy in this town right now because the New York Knicks back in the NBA Finals for the first time since 1999. Yeah. That matters. We do have to hope it works out better than the last time around because the Knicks did not win a championship in 99. They lost that series 4-1. Or as President Clinton said at the time, they were close, but no cigar. Stop it. Stop it. But yeah, we got the Knicks in the NBA Finals. We got Pride Month going on at the same time. So everywhere you look, there's a guy chasing loose balls. It's amazing. Good night, everybody. Good night. That being said, the rest of the country was pretty worked up this week. My job as a comedian is to try to take the edge off at Saturday night. So I'm going to begin with a feel-good story from the state of Florida where a guy turned an ice cream truck into a boat. This is real, and I know it sounds crazy, but it's actually way safer in Florida because now the ice cream man doesn't have to share the road with Tiger Woods. You know what I mean? His insurance is going down. Take a look at the boat. This is a real boat. Watch this. Look at that boat sailing along. That is an ice cream truck floating. And the thing I love about Florida is it's all perfectly normal, you know? If you're anywhere else in the world, you see a floating ice cream truck, you're like, that's crazy. But in Florida, you go, that's my cousin Bunky. Holy hell. Whoa. Yeah, man, he made a jet ski out of a beer cooler once. You should have saw it. The truth is, the boat belongs to this kick-ass company. It's called Tropicool, and they sell ice cream down in Sarasota. And the good news is their video has been seen over 20 million times. The bad news is this follow-up video that was just released by RFK Jr. Take a look.

0: is why you'd never order a bomb pop during the MAHA movement. He's like, too much sugar. Of course, back here in New York City, the big health news is that I hosted a massive benefit this week at the Gotham Comedy Club. It's called Laughter Remember, and we raised $385,000 for Alzheimer's research. That's very nice. Big deal. Big deal. That is a lot of money for Alzheimer's research. Let's all hope President Biden gets the care he needs. Yo, Jill Biden continued to make the rounds to promote her new book this week, which is called The Idiot's Guide to Elder Abuse. I kid, but Jill keeps telling anybody that'll listen she had no idea there was anything wrong with Joe. Watch again.
1: Did you ever see signs that he was falling into cognitive decline?
2: No.
1: No.
2: No.
1: Truly.
2: No.
0: Jill saying she didn't know Trump had a problem is like Melania saying she didn't know Trump had a spray tan, okay? Come on, ma'am. Joe actually showed up to Jill's book event in New York this week. She was doing an event with Whoopi Goldberg at the 92nd Street Y. Take a look.
3: Oh, Joe has a question. Like you couldn't ask it later.
4: Who do you love most in the whole world?
0: So Joe approaches the stage, goes, who do you like most in the whole world? Jill answers, and then it gets really awkward because he goes, I wasn't talking to you, Jill, I was talking to Barack. I'm not trying to pile on Joe Biden, but this whole charade with his wife is completely absurd because any objective person knows that Joe Biden was not exactly the type of president you could count on. Take a look.
4: Let me start off with two words. Made in America. Made in America.
0: Two words, made in America. Joe Biden counts words the way Kamala counts tequila shots, you know? I only had one or two tequila shots. Good old Kamala Harris, or as Joe Biden famously called her, Vice President Trump. Do you remember this? Watch this insanity.
5: Look. I wouldn't have picked Vice President Trump to be vice president, but I think she's not qualified to be president.
0: Now, to be fair, most guys don't recognize Kamala without the knee pads. Okay, I get it. But this was not a one-time deal. At the height of the Ukraine war, Joe introduced President Zelensky as his mortal enemy, Vladimir Putin. This is real. Watch this.
4: And now I want to hand it over to the president of Ukraine, who has as much courage as he has determination. Ladies and gentlemen, President Putin.
0: Guys, that's like showing up to a September 11th memorial and saying you're here to honor a great man named Osama bin Laden, okay? Which would be awkward as hell because then Mayor Mamdani would start cheering for bin Laden. He's like, yeah, I love him. He's the best. AOC would do the wave. Come on, man. But think about this. Joe Biden didn't know his vice president's name. He introduced the wrong president of Ukraine, and then Jill said this afterwards.
2: He was fine. I mean, he was fine. It was inexplicable.
0: And I think I speak for everyone when I say, you lying b-. I mean... And again, this is not a political point, okay? It is an elder abuse thing. Like, if you don't believe, nobody wants to watch this anymore. Just ask CNN, watch this.
6: The American people have one message for the Bidens. That is, go away, go away.
0: Guys, CNN calling out a Democrat is like Willie Nelson calling out a pothead, okay? You've never seen it before. But the thing that really told me Jill needed to stick a sock in it is the story she released from her book this week that not even Melania Trump wanted to talk to her. Guys, I met Melania Trump. She's the sweetest woman who ever lived. This is a picture of us, for real. You got a supermodel and a before model. Look at that, right there. Okay. She is the nicest woman ever. Like, she even helped me up after the Secret Service tased me. Like, straight up. You're right up. But according to Jill's book, Melania didn't want to talk to her during the presidential transition because she was mad about the FBI raid at Mar-a-Lago. In her new book, this is Jill's quote, "As I understand it, Melania blamed Joe personally for the FBI searching her private spaces at Mar-a-Lago." So Melania was still mad because the FBI agents went through her underwear drawer. Now, to be clear, I don't blame Melania, but I also don't blame the FBI. I mean, fellas, if someone turns you loose in that closet with a search warrant, you're gonna feel things out a little bit, you know what I mean? I don't know, Vinny, we could have some classified documents in this thong over here. I better try it on. It's for the country, Vinny, it's for the country. Of course, Melania Trump's husband had a wild week in D.C., and he even opened the reflecting pool at the Lincoln Memorial, which means we're like a day away from him renaming it the Gulf of Trump. Yeah, first there was Camp David, now we have Lake Donald. You know it's coming. You know it's coming. But the thing about Trump is amazing, okay, is he'll tell you stuff to tell you stuff that are only on Trump's mind. Here he is telling you that the reflecting pool is taller than most skyscrapers. I don't know how that works, but watch it.
7: So those are compared to, those are among the tallest buildings in the world, including the Empire State Building, World Trade Center, Sears Tower.
0: Now, in theory, he's correct to say that it's longer than the Empire State Building, but it's not actually taller. And if you don't believe me, jump off the reflecting pool and then jump off the top of the Empire State Building. Just saying. And I know I shouldn't joke about jumping off buildings. We have a lot of Mets fans in this audience. I get it. But Trump just makes up his own metrics, and people just have to go along with it because he's president. You can't do anything. Like, could you imagine trading lunches with him in the school cafeteria when you were a little kid? He's like, "I'll trade you 8 bologna sandwiches for your cookies." And you're like, "But Donald, that's 1 bologna sandwich." And he just rips it up into 8 pieces, and he's like, "Give me the f***ing cookies." I guess. Here you go. What, you know? Trump does whatever he wants. He doesn't care. Okay, check him out talking to this reporter who is pretty obviously from India, but Trump asks him if he's German for the hell of it, mid-question. Watch this. This is amazing.
8: Mr. President, Secretary Rubio was in Delhi last week. He delivered a letter from you to Prime Minister Modi. And, sir, you also addressed people of India to your favorite ambassador, Sergio Goyal.
9: Sure.
8: Both of them have said the trade deal is around the corner. Where do you stand in the trade deal?
9: Are you from India, by any chance?
8: Huh? Both
9: people. I thought you were from Germany.
8: I'm from India, sir.
9: I'm only kidding.
0: Like, Trump is the only president who thinks of the joke first. If a traditional president gets a question about an international treaty from an Indian reporter, they give a long diplomatic answer, but Trump goes, "Hey, get a load of Gandhi over here, huh?" Surprise, you're a reporter. Shouldn't you be driving a taxi in New York City, pal? He's amazing. He's amazing. He doesn't care. Okay. Although, according to Trump, things could be worse for that reporter. He could be working for CNN. Watch this comment.
7: CNN's a very corrupt organization, but with a corrupt reporter standing right there, never smiles. She never smiles. She's a young, beautiful woman, never smiles. I never see a smile off her face. I see her standing there with hatred in her eyes.
0: Yo, he's talking about Caitlin Collins, and she's like, "Can you go back to the Indian guy you were just calling Slumdog Millionaire?" Dude, he doesn't care, and he doesn't have a filter. When I met him in the Oval Office, for real, he actually goes, "Oh, your son Lincoln's the total package. He's funny, he's good-looking. What happened to you?" And you just have to take it because you can't get into a roast battle with a guy who has the nuclear codes, you know what I mean? Of course, the Trump man also announced that he's fixing the America 250 rally after most of the original artists dropped out of the planned concert. That was crazy. They announced 9 acts, but then people started dropping out. Martina McBride said she wouldn't be singing at the event. Then Milli Vanilli released a statement saying they wouldn't be lip singing at the event. If you got that joke, congratulations on being over the age of 45. Way to go. You better clap, because, girl, you know it's true.

0: But here is the Trump man's big announcement. He says on Wednesday, June 24th at 7 p.m. in magnificent Washington, D.C., now totally beautified and one of the safest cities anywhere in the world, and in celebration of our country's 250-year history, we'll be bringing you live the greatest rally ever. And of course, he went on to say he won all seven swing states in the popular vote, but the fake news media, I mean, you get it. You know how these work. You know how it works. We've all seen them. You buy the ticket, you take the ride, okay? But it is Trump, Lee Greenwood, and tenor Chris Macchio are going to be there. And it's funny, because he also tried to book the 80s band Foreigner, but Tom Homan deported them by accident. Apparently, Tom got confused when he heard their hit song, You're As Cold As Ice. He was like, This is my cue. Yeah, the only thing Donald Trump didn't do this week was make a peace deal with the Ayatollah, but in his defense, it's hard to negotiate with a gay president during Pride Month. You know what I mean? Like, the Ayatollah was already in hiding, but now he is literally in a man cave right now, you know? But that wasn't the craziest Pride story of the week, a gay Ayatollah. Check out this ridiculous headline in the New York Post. Democrats replace mother with gestating parent in latest woke rewrite of New York law. So New York Democrats voted to replace the word mother with gestating parent. I think it's time to bring back another New York term called go f*** yourself. Yo. Like, I'm just a comedian, but on a serious point, I am so tired of Democrats erasing women. Okay, and don't get me wrong, I have to erase women in my search history every night before Jenny gets home. But I'll see you later. But I am not going to Hallmark and buying my mom a happy gestating Parents Day card. You know what I mean? Nobody wants to hear LL Cool J run on stage and rap, gestating parents that knock you out, you know? And to be clear, it's not the Pride movement. Like, I feel for the Pride movement because all these other crazy groups have hijacked their cause for their own weirdo causes. Like, when I was a kid, Pride was known as the LGB movement, which stood for lesbian, gay, and bi. They put the lesbians first because they built all the parade floats. But the point is, it started out as LGB for the first 44 and a half years. And now LGB has ballooned to LGBTQIA+2SL. Yo, that is not a civil rights movement. That's a strong email password. Like, it's unfair to Pride because nobody can even follow the movement anymore because it's everyone else's, okay? And again, I support the Pride end of it, but I think every community should agree, regardless of your political background, that if we're gonna give gays a month, we should give veterans a year, okay? Veterans should get a year. They should get a year. And I'm only saying this because my great uncle Chester killed 13 Nazis. He gets a day. But if he one Nazi, he gets a month. All I'm saying is it doesn't seem fair that this guy took on the Third Reich and you took on the Third Inch. Folks, we got our best show tonight. Tom Shalhoub, Madison Allworth, Lydia Moynihan, and Onika McLean in the house to get nuts.
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2: 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I will tell you this, audience, I got three big shows in California, July 17th, 18th, and 25th. The 25th is the big one, because that's when they're expected to finish counting the votes in the mayor's race. Joining me now are two people everyone can vote for. Say hello to Fox News multimedia matinee idol, Tom Shalhoub! Business badass Madison Allworth in the house. Boom. Boom. Great to see you.
3: Great to see you, Jimmy.
2: Shalhoub, you look great.
4: Hey, you too. Look at this, Jimmy. Come on.
2: No. But we have, like, we're not Miami Vice. We look like Jacksonville Vice. You know what I mean? We aged out of the original, but they gave us a spinoff. You know what I mean? Okay, so crazy week of politics. It looked like California was going red, but now it appears to be going black with all the printer ink on the new ballots they're printing in the middle of the night. I kid. But one election story that deserves more coverage is that Hunter Biden announced on Twitter that he's thinking about running for president in 2028. This is real, and he even has a slogan, "Let's take another crack with a Biden." Matt, I'll say this to you. People can make fun of this, but as Democrat candidates go, Hunter's actually way ahead of the game, because we've already seen him naked and we know he doesn't have a Nazi tattoo. You know?
3: That is one way to look at it, Jimmy.
2: Yes.
3: Yeah, he's really put it all out there.
2: Okay. Oh, has he ever? Yeah, that was the thing. Hunter was charged with, like, money laundering and stuff like that. But after seeing those pictures, they also, kicked him in because he had a suspicious package. But stick with me. Hold on. Yeah. The president seemed to say, though, what I was saying, Shalhoub, is that he might be a better candidate than anybody the Democrats have running. I just want to get your reaction to this clip.
5: I have a question about Hunter Biden. He's on social media now, and he has suggested, maybe joking, I don't know, that he could run for president in 2028. How would he do, Hunter Biden, in a 2028 Democratic
6: primary? I would say his best is not the greatest. I'm not going to say bad. I'm sure, you know, hey, if the guy from Maine can do well, I guess Hunter could do well, too, because the guy from Maine is a basket case. And I would say worse than him is the one from Texas. That looks like Alfred E. Newman.
3: Shots fired. Just always shooting shots.
2: So we heard President Trump's assessment of the race. What would President Biden say about Hunter getting in the race?
7: Well, look, he's got a lot more energy than his dad did, so he might do okay in that department. Trump is right. We get this guy from Maine who's a total disaster, and he had a very dark period, and so we're giving him a chance to come back. He

0: wants to, you know, maybe we should give Hunter a chance, but I'm cynical about Hunter because I think he just wants to get back in the White House because he left his bag of cocaine.
1: Can I make one point? On Twitter, he said it's not his cocaine. He goes, I never leave my drugs behind. The only thing he leaves behind is a baby he has with a stripper. I love the people who are like, oh, don't look at me. He did it, you know? But Matt, doesn't his point, though, about cocaine make you revisit Commander the Dog? Because everybody was mad at Commander the Dog who bit everybody.
0: Yeah.
1: But you try having a dog nose in a White House filled with cocaine. You'd be a little hopped up, no?
2: Yeah. I think you're right. And he also said about the cocaine that it wasn't his because he only smoked his crack. He didn't snort it. So he's really setting the record straight on Twitter. And I think that's why there's all this hype because he is just prolifically posting constantly.
1: Yes.
2: And like responding to everyone.
1: Uh-huh.
2: And you know what people on Twitter love more than anything is someone with followers responding to them. It's like, oh wow, he's a real guy.
1: Yeah.
2: He is a real guy who I think is back on crack. Because these posts are crazy, they are constant, and they definitely make it seem like he is high. For example, one from this morning. He said, a list of things that he's like, we can all agree to these things. One of the things he says, Mexicans are chill. Where do you think he gets his drugs from? Mexico. Another thing he lists out is, we all question, are we alone in the universe? If you have ever been high, that is the question you ask. And then one other thing he mentions is that Canadians are really effing cool. And I love Canada, but they're not really effing cool. So there is something going on up there.
1: I don't know. I mean, to that point, who do you think is more out of it? You've covered them both forever. Hunter, the way he's tweeting in Madison's feed, or the president who wandered into the 92nd Street Y and started yelling at Jill Biden. Did you see that?
0: And I mean, Hunter was in very bad shape before,
1: yes.
0: But it seems like he's gotten his act together. Everyone's following on Twitter.
1: Uh-huh.
0: But Joe is no better than he was when he was in the White House. You know, you made that joke about the LBG. Did you ever see Joe Biden try to get through that LBGTQ?
3: LBGTQ. Oh, I forgot the letters. Oh, man.
1: You still got it. Folks, the Chicago Bears could be headed to Indiana. But up next, New York Post reporter Lydia Moynihan shows Bear fans how to cope. Watch this.
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5: Welcome back to Fox News Saturday Night, where we are functioning tonight without our producer Max, because Max is on vacation in Chicago. He sent a selfie. There is Max. Now, I know, he looks happy. He hasn't been overserved at all at the bar. Did you see that picture? Now, in truth, we were hoping Max would go someplace safer than Chicago, like Iran. But Max is not the only one about to leave the Windy City. Dig this, the Chicago Bears. This story broke on Friday. Chicago Bears announced that they're moving to Indiana after the team failed to reach a deal on a new stadium with the state of Illinois. Now, in fairness, one thing I will say is football stadiums cost a lot of cash. Chicago doesn't have any because they gave it all to illegal immigrants. Not pretty. Yeah. True story, though. Chicago sports fans wanted the Bears. Liberal politicians gave them the Coyotes. Not good. Joining us now to discuss it, a superstar business reporter with the New York Post. Say hello to Lydia Moynihan. We rolled it out.
6: Do you want to go out after?
5: We might have to go out after.
6: I think I'm ready.
5: I don't want to go out with you, though, because this is my issue, because she's young. This is Matt.
6: Thank
5: young,
6: you.
5: Shalu, young people go out when we get home. You know that?
7: Yeah.
5: My producer, Annie, was like, hey, you want to come out with us Friday night? We'll pick you up at 11. I was like, 11?
6: Yeah,
5: I was right. I'll be waking up to pee in the middle of the night.
7: Jimmy, I'm DVRing this show because I'm in bed.
5: Okay, but let's talk about this for a minute. The Bears are skipping town. That is a big, the Bears are iconic in Chicago. This is like the hookers leaving Vegas. You know what I mean? It's what they're known for, and it seems like a bit of civic mismanagement. What do you think?
6: The Bears. Yeah, I guess they're going on permanent hibernation. What's so insane, actually, about this story is there was an effort to pass a bill that would have kept them in Chicago. Mm-hmm. The House didn't even show up to vote.
5: On the Bears.
6: On the Bears.
5: Yo.
6: The politicians are like, oh, this could be important, but maybe they were going out with Annie.
5: They went out
6: maybe
5: with Annie.
6: Maybe it's all of her or Max. He's there right now. And then you have Governor Pritzker.
5: Uh-huh.
6: Who fancies himself next president, I think. And he goes, you know, I didn't want to give them billions of dollars. You wanted to give it to, Medicare fraud recipients instead? what are we doing here?
5: He's like, Walter Payton only had 1,000 yards rushing. Trendy Aragua rushes 1,000 people a day. Come on.
6: You're not a good politician if you're taking a victory lap for losing the most iconic team from Chicago.
5: No, for real. That is it's spot on. Like, Shalu, so who do you blame? The liberal politicians or the liberal politicians? Who do you blame?
7: Exactly. Chicago, hey, listen, they could have pulled out their ace in the hole, and they didn't do it. Call the Pope, all right?
5: He's
7: call
5: from Chicago.
7: He's from Chicago. The Pope could issue an encyclical, Football Dignitatis or whatever, and keep the stadium in Chicago. And they should stop complaining. The stadium is in Hammond, Indiana. It's just over the border. It's a 45-minute drive from Chicago. You know how long it takes us to get to the Jet Stadium?
5: Yeah.
7: It's more than 45 minutes.
5: Yeah.
7: It's right over there.
5: We get it. That's a good point, is that, our New York football teams play in New Jersey. You know the funny thing? I went to see Oasis last summer, and because of that conundrum, Liam Gallagher comes on stage. He goes, it's good to be here in New York, wherever the f*** we are.
6: to be fair, a lot of people who live in New Jersey pretend that they live in New York, like, especially on
8: the dating apps. Okay, whoa.
5: Uh-oh, here it comes. Here it comes.
8: As someone from New Jersey, of people from New Jersey are also upset that all these New York teens play on our land and claim New York as their home.
5: Did you just give us a This Football Game's on stolen land? What just happened? What just happened?
8: Yes. Shame. Uh-huh. It's a crying shame. We used to have the New Jersey Nets. They're now the Brooklyn Nets. Mm-hmm. We don't need two basketball teams here.
5: Yeah.
8: You know, I don't think anyone even appreciates the Nets because we finally have the Knicks in the championship. Very exciting.
5: There you go.
8: But we have the Devils, which is nice. Mm-hmm. But New York just takes and takes from us. And then people like to turn their nose down at us good Jersey folks. And I won't stand for it.
6: You that no one is illegal on stolen land.
5: And I just want to tell you, as speaking on behalf of the cab drivers, this is just payback for that $30 toll you charged us on the George Washington Bridge.
8: Yeah.
5: $30. Like, for $30, the woman making my change should have no top on. $30. Like, $30.
8: Isn't that a toll that goes only if you're driving into New York? It's a New York toll, Jenny.
5: Yeah.
8: I don't think Jersey charges that.
5: No, exactly. That's how shitty your state is. They charge you to get out. But you know what I can't let go of, Lydia? Is that Shalhoub said, call the Pope to save the Bears, like a literal Hail Mary. It's amazing. You think it'd work? I mean, because this is what the point you made is the thing that's getting me. The fact that it is right across the street is the biggest punch in the nuts. Imagine your wife leaves you, but she moves into the neighbor's house.

0: 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It's like really important.
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2: Work. I mean, because this is what the point you made is the thing that's getting me. The fact that it is right across the street is the biggest punch in the nuts. Imagine your wife leaves you, but she moves into the neighbor's house. You know what I mean? I don't know that that ends good, Shalou.
3: Yeah, it's not good. I mean, that's against the commandments too. So.
2: But yeah. Leo, if you're watching, and we know you are, don't go anywhere. When we come back, comedian Onika McLean honors Pride Month by bringing back our all-time favorite game, Steakhouse or Gay Bar.
4: Fox News. I'm Deborah Valentine. Two of at least a dozen people struck by gunfire during a street festival in Toledo, Ohio, are reported in critical condition. Toledo Police Lieutenant Dan Gerken.
5: 12 people being shot. That's the most I've been to a scene. I've been to a lot of scenes, but this is way over the top.
4: And Deputy Police Chief Joseph Heffernan says the two shooters who remain at large may have been shooting at each other. The FBI arresting three men accused of pledging allegiance to ISIS. Acting Attorney General Todd Blanch tells Saturday in America the case serves as a reminder.
6: It's a good reminder to the Americans that this fight is not over. There are still a lot of people that want to inject harm into this country and our citizens.
4: Federal authorities say the suspects discussed carrying out attacks against U.S. service members. Prosecutors also allege one of the men had his name written on an explosive projectile. 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

0: specific. Two, when it's time, just say, play Hot Mics on TuneIn. 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
2: News Saturday night, where my next guest made her debut on this show a month ago. She did so well, we're actually going to turn her mic on this time. I can't say hello to superstar comedian Onika McLean. Onika McLean back on the show. Good to see you, baby girl. Good to see you. You guys need to know this. So the last time Onika was on, she flat out admitted to the audience she only does Fox News because she's trying to meet a rich white guy. Okay?
3: Which... it's any guy. Rich, okay. But rich.
2: You and me both, sister. You and me both. Okay. But seeing as you're in New York, which is the epicenter of the Pride movement, we wanted to make sure if you hook a rich guy and go out to dinner, you know what type of establishment you're going to.
4: Okay, cool.
2: So in the spirit of that, we're bringing back our all-time favorite game. It's called Steakhouse or Gay Bar. Oh. Are you ready for this?
4: Gotta be in a steakhouse.
2: I'm gonna read you guys the name of an establishment. I want you to tell me if it's a place that serves a lot of meat or if it's a steakhouse, okay? Audience, are you ready to play, audience? Let's go, let's go. First question for Onika. The establishment is called Dear John's in Culver City, California. Dear John's, is it a steakhouse or a gay bar?
3: I feel like it's a gay bar.
2: You do?
3: Because like, you know, the purchases of, called John's. You know what I'm saying? So, Dear John.
2: Okay, I get it. Dear John's, but you, my friend, are incorrect.
3: Really?
2: Dear John's is a great steakhouse.
3: Okay.
2: They actually have a Mexican place, too. It's called Dear Juan's. And, stop it, Jimmy. Question number two for Madison. The Blazing Saddle in Des Moines, Iowa. Is the Blazing Saddle a steakhouse or a gay bar?
5: Well, one of my favorite gay bars in Hell's Kitchen when I first moved here was Blazing Saddles.
2: Ooh.
5: Plural. Mm. And it just feels gay. We're gonna go with gay bar.
2: It feels gay. Hey, can you not look at my jacket when you say it feels gay?
3: It does, though.
2: But you are correct, it is a gay bar. Way to go. You're on the board.
3: That jacket. The jacket is gay.
2: Amen. Amen. Question number three for Tom Shalhoub. The Open Flame in Gilbert, Iowa. Is the Open Flame a steakhouse or a gay bar?
6: Gilbert, Iowa. I'm going to say they're pretty sincere and they mean what they say. Open Flame Steakhouse.
2: Tom Shalhoub is correct. But as a guy who follows politics, that's tricky because the Open Flame is also what they call James Tallarico. So, hold on. Question number four for Lydia.
7: I was waiting for the James Tallarico joke in the entire segment.
2: Question number four. Sparky's Garage in Butte, Montana.
7: Why are all of these in the Midwest?
2: I don't know. Sparky's Garage is the name of the establishment. What are you going there for? I want to go out after this.
7: I think a gay bar?
2: I think a gay bar. I think you are wrong. Holy hell.
3: What's happening?
2: All right, of the game. Sparky's Garage.
7: It's like a little tongue-in-cheek. I don't know.
2: Yeah. No, it does. It sounds like tongue on a lot of things, but it's a steakhouse.
3: Tongue-in-cheek.
2: Onika, let's see if we can get you on the board.
3: Okay, come on,
2: You're a fan favorite.
3: I'm losing, God.
2: The Purple Parrot. In Rehoboth Beach, Delaware. We came east in honor of Lydia's request. She's working
7: Joe Biden.
2: Is the Purple Parrot a steakhouse or a gay bar?
3: The Purple Parrot. I feel like that has to be a gay bar. The Purple Parrot.
2: Are you confident you want to ask the audience? Whatever you want to do.
3: What do you guys think? Any gay people in the audience?
2: Gay bar.
3: All the gays are here. It's gay bar.
2: Listen, I got the smartest fans on TV. It's a gay bar. You're on the board. A piece of advice to the people at the gay bar. If the parrot is purple, you're holding it too tight. Okay?
3: Let it go.
2: Let that thing breathe. Question six for Madison. The Pink Poodle In Crescent, Iowa, we're back in the Midwest again, the heartland, is the Pink Poodle a steakhouse or a gay bar?
5: Could you explain to me why Pink Poodle would be a steakhouse? Like, is there anything in the name that I'm missing?
7: Pink
3: Rare.
7: Poodle?
3: Right. Rare meat? Not selling dogs.
5: Rare, maybe? Yeah, I just feel like we're not eating animals, mm-hmm. right? That's mm-hmm. done now.
3: I mean,
5: so,
3: not now.
5: I mean, eating pets.
2: Okay.
5: So I'm going to go with gay bar.
2: You're going to go with gay bar, and you are incorrect.
3: What?
5: To call up that manager.
2: Crazy fun fact, the Pink Poodle was in business for 70 years and they just retired and closed it because no one took it over. Oh. Part of the problem was everyone thought it was a gay bar. You know? No, I was there. It's an amazing place.
3: Really?
2: Question number 7. For Tom Shalhoub, it's called The Manhole.
6: How are there so many gay bars? I can't believe there are this many gay bars. Okay, the manhole
2: in Chicago, Illinois. The manhole.
6: There's something disgusting sounding about the name. It's almost too gay.
3: Oh my God.
6: I'm gonna flip it on its head. Steakhouse.
2: You say steakhouse. You are wrong.
3: Yeah, of course.
7: The manhole. Time.
3: My guy likes to party all the time. Yeah. Party all the time.
2: Tie goes to the runner because Onika ran here to be on the show. You win the round.
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4: News Saturday night, where I should remind you that for tickets to be in the studio audience, all you have to do is scan the QR code on the bottom right corner of the screen, and you can hang out in New York City with these maniacs right here. Listen to this. I gotta tell you, it is so weird to have the Knicks in the NBA Finals because they have sucked the last 25 years. And now out of nowhere, everyone's walking around with Knicks gear on the streets. It's like everywhere you go. Like 10 years ago, if someone came up to you outside Madison Square Garden and they were like, hey, you a Knicks fan? You'd be like, no, I was just looking for a hooker. Where the hell is this guy? I don't even know. Okay, it's time for last call. Let's go, let's go. Okay, love the headline. So a Florida

0: Florida man who was carrying his pet fish got arrested for indecent exposure outside of Taco Bell. Bad news is he's going to prison. The good news is Taco Bell's now serving shrimp tacos. None of this is true, but authorities did believe he may have been under the influence because he was at a Florida Taco Bell. Onique, I have to come to you first because you dated this guy.
1: That's why I'm looking for the rich one now. Okay, let's talk about Jeremy. Go ahead.
0: Indecent exposure outside of Taco Bell. It doesn't sound like the right fast food establishment because everyone at Taco Bell is high, so they might not even notice.
1: Right.
0: You know what I mean? Don't you think he could have chose a better establishment?
1: I feel like maybe I don't want to throw anybody under the bus. It's Florida.
0: Mm-hmm.
1: Yeah, nah.
0: Taco Bell?
1: That's all they have.
0: Taco Bell?
1: Yeah.
0: Shiloh, I will stay with you, though.
1: Really?
0: Okay? Mm-hmm. Because I disagree.
1: Really?
0: I mean, well, listen to the thing. You have options, okay?
1: Mm-hmm. McDonald's.
0: But, like, if he does indecent exposure at Jack in the Box, they're going to make him the manager. You know
1: Jack
0: what I mean?
1: Now he's got a... Or Waffle House. That's right.
0: Waffle House, good stuff.
2: Jimmy, I'm going to go with Gay Bar.
1: Are you okay?
2: Yeah. We're not still guessing?
1: No, you're bringing up old stuff.
2: Oh, I see. Okay.
1: Sorry.
0: But Madison, would you not agree? This is probably the 50th weirdest thing to happen outside of Florida Taco Bell last weekend. Would you not say?
3: As someone who used to report in Florida, and I want to put my reporter hat on.
0: Okay.
3: Yes, that is accurate, Jimmy. That is accurate. The sun is too hot down there. It kind of melts your brain. It's amazing. Best 2.5 years of my life.
0: Okay.
3: Don't remember any of them. Because the sun just melts you. So, yeah, indecent exposure outside of Taco Bell, that's just a regular Saturday night, baby.
1: Was he fully naked? Like, indecent, what does that even mean? Like, does he have a bad shirt with man boobs?
0: No, let me, this is how I'm going to explain it.
1: Okay.
0: Through my question to Lydia.
1: Okay, cool.
0: Okay, Lydia, the headline said he had his chimichanga out.
1: Not
0: does
1: a chonga?
0: Does that solve your problem? No, she said chinga. They did not say chonga. My question.
4: And I'm guessing it wasn't the man boobs that they were referring to.
0: I was just going
4: to
0: ask you, is chimichanga an acceptable name for male genitalia? And for instance, like Shaloo calls his Thor. That's what he was saying in the green room.
4: This isn't like your high school car. This is that which should not be named.
0: You're not happy
4: with this. I will say, if it had been like a Magic Mike thing, I feel like in Florida they would have been fine with that. I feel like maybe it's because he was the kind of person who named it the chimichanga.
0: Okay, so it's
4: you
0: only,
4: know, I hate to say it, but I'm gonna put it out there.
0: So it's wow, just like him, he put it out there.
1: But it was smaller because chinga and changa are two different things.
0: How many classes have you been to?
1: I
0: gotta go. Thank you for watching Fox News Saturday Night. Don't forget to get tickets to my stand-up tour at foxacrossamerica.com. One more time for Tom, Madison, Lydia, and Onika. I'm Jimmy Fallon saying good night from New York City. We'll see you right back here again next week. Until then, you can be a Republican, you can be a Democrat. Just don't be a dick. Thank you.
5: 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With Lauren Green.
6: 1 year ago, Cardinal Robert Prevost was elected Pope Leo XIV as the first American to ever become the Bishop of Rome. In the first official biography of the Pope, author Elise Allen says Leo has a special message to American Catholics.
7: Building friendship, building community, remembering that in spite of our differences, we can be friends and we can treat each other as human beings. You know, I think that's his big message.
6: And it's a message that has been tested and making headlines in the last few weeks as the Pope and President Trump sparred over disagreements about the war in Iran. Allen was the first journalist to have a lengthy interview with Pope Leo after his election, and she says Leo has a quiet strength that may surprise people, but one that can take on the world leaders. He was well prepared to stand his ground even against the President of the United States.
7: I think Leo, you know, was not entirely surprised by that, but he also said very clearly he is not trying to attack anybody with what he says. He's trying to preach the gospel, and I think he sincerely means that.
6: For Fox on Faith, Lauren Green, Fox News.
8: I'm Ashley DeVorkin with a Fox Celebrity Profile with Jason Segel, Samara Weaving, and director Yorma Taconi for the dark comedy remake Over Your Dead Body. The story is full of outrageous action as it centers around a couple on a remote cabin getaway whose plans to kill the other go awry when strangers crash their trip.
9: Some of those scenes were really funny and we were laughing, and other ones felt really real and horrific and terrifying.
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0: versions of scared, because we're going to be scared for like 45 minutes to an hour of the movie, and you don't want to be making the same face for an hour.
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0: Yeah.
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4: A mass shooting. I'm Deborah Valentine, Fox News. 12 people shot when gunfire erupted during a street festival in Toledo, Ohio on Saturday. Police say two of the victims are in critical condition. Deputy Police Chief Joseph Henriden says an investigation is ongoing.
5: We're going to dissect what happened and who was responsible. And certainly the motives are going to be one of them. You know, why would somebody do something like this? It's just horrible.
4: The deputy chief also says the scene is secure. No one is in custody at this time. Police are asking for the public's help with information that may lead to a suspect or suspects. More attacks between the U.S. and Iran, and new video from CENTCOM showing the strikes.
6: A new round of U.S. and Iranian strikes is placing further strain on an already fragile ceasefire between Washington and Tehran. U.S. Central Command releasing video showing what it describes as defensive strikes on Iranian coastal surveillance radar sites. It comes after Iran allegedly launched drones towards the Strait of Hormuz. Tehran responded to the attacks with a new wave of strikes on U.S. bases and military facilities in Kuwait and Bahrain. All this happening as Pakistan mediators are in Iran trying to find a breakthrough on a deadlocked peace deal.
4: Fox's Chanley Panner reporting. Ahead of the midterm elections, certain lawmakers are pushing for abolishing ICE. Border Czar Tom Homan on Fox's My View with Lara Trump reacts.
7: Good luck with that. I don't think it's ever going to happen, but it concerns me why all of a sudden you got so many people jumping on board abolishing ICE. My theory is because they're upset. We're upset they're ruining their long-term plans.
4: The House expected to vote this week on $70 billion in funding for ICE and Border Patrol following Senate approval last week. 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
1: Ukraine launched an unprecedented attack against St. Petersburg, Russia, after Russia rejected Ukraine's offer for peace talks. Fox's Stephanie Bennett.
2: This attack comes after Russian President Vladimir Putin rejected an offer from Zelensky to hold a face-to-face meeting to try and end this war. Putin said he glanced at Zelensky's letter, but said he saw no point in meeting with him and that he would only end the war when Russia's goals had been met, meaning Kyiv should abandon efforts to join NATO and give up parts of its territory. Zelensky then responded back, calling it a weak response. Russia continues to spray Ukraine with almost daily attacks, damaging several buildings in the Zaporizhia region. The Ukrainian foreign minister, he's warning Moscow things will only get worse for Russia.
1: President Putin says Russia is open for a compromise with Ukraine, but can only do so when a third-party mediator is neutral. Israeli airstrikes on southern Lebanon Saturday killed 9 people, including 3 Lebanese military members, according to

0: the Lebanese army and state media. The Iranian-backed Hezbollah militant group has rejected the latest ceasefire that was brokered by the U.S. An American college student found dead after going missing in Japan. Fox's Madison Scarpino has more.
1: Weston Higginbotham was just 20 years old. He loved nature, cared so much about the environment, according to his family. They say they are heartbroken. This all comes just over a week since Weston first went missing. The parents say they last saw him in their Kyoto hotel room last Friday, and they let the well-traveled 20-year-old do his own thing. Local police confirm Weston got off at a train at the Yamashina station in Kyoto. The area is home to tons of hiking routes and trails, but shortly after the train ride, Weston's location from his phone went completely dark, and that's when his parents started to worry. This all prompted a massive search for the Auburn student.
0: No official cause of death of the college student has yet been released publicly. I'm Deborah Valentine. This is Fox News.

Hello, America. I'm Mark Levin, and this is Life, Liberty, and Levin. I always appreciate you being here. We have a lot of deal-making going on, a lot of questions swirling around. What should we be doing, and so forth and so on. And I think some historical context is very, very important. And then I'll bring us up to present day. There's three monotheistic religions, Judaism, Christianity, and Islam. Judaism originated in the ancient Middle East region of the Levant, specifically within the historic lands of Canaan, which is the modern-day Israel and beyond. With Judaism was born the belief in monotheism, one God, the God. Judaism traces its roots back to Abraham and Sarah, approximately 1800 BCE, nearly 4,000 years ago, and traveled from Mesopotamia to Canaan. God made a covenant with Abraham, if you read your Bible, to give his descendants this land. It's described in the book of Genesis, the first book of the Bible. One of the most sacred sites on earth is the Cave of the Patriarchs in the southern Israeli city of Hebron. There, Abraham and Sarah, Isaac and Rebekah, Jacob and Leah are buried in that one place. But you know what? There's only 85 Jewish families left in Hebron. There's about 200,000 Palestinians. How did that happen? Well, was it because of 1948, the Jews occupying it? No. During the events known as the 1929 Hebron Massacre, during these events, Arab rioters attacked the city's Jewish community, resulting in the deaths of 67 Jews, widespread destruction of property, and the end of Hebron's historic Jewish presence, where Abraham and Sarah are buried. Today, 99% of the population there is Arab. 85 Jewish families are left. Christianity's roots are dated back to the first century CE, some 2,000 years ago and before. Islam was founded in the Arabian Peninsula in the 7th century, about 1,400 years ago. Today, Christianity represents 33% of the world's population, Islam, 21%, and there's 15 million Jews left in the world. The truth is, if there hadn't been all of these efforts to slaughter Jews throughout history, 4,000 years, Dory Gold, a great scholar, once told me, there'd be as many Jews in the world as there are Chinese, 1.5 billion. Before the 7th century Islamic conquests, nearly the entire Middle East was majority Christian. Lebanon had a Christian majority well into the 20th century. Christians are now a substantial minority, making up 35 to 40% of the population there. Syria and Egypt, before the 7th century, the populations of Syria and Egypt were overwhelmingly Christian. Egypt maintained a Christian majority for centuries, even after the Islamic conquest, and today, Coptic Christians make up about 10% of the Egyptian population, and they are brutalized and badly treated. Iraq, before the advent of Islam, similarly, was majority Christian. Turkey, Asia Minor. Prior to World War I, Christians made up approximately 25% of the Ottoman Empire, 1% today. Today, Bethlehem, the birthplace of Jesus and the home to the Church of the Nativity, was not long ago 85% Christian.

0: population. Today, it's 85% Palestinian. What about the Jewish population? Obviously, before Christianity, well before Islam. What about it? By 1945, it was down to 856,000 Jews that lived in the Arab world. Today, almost no Jews live in the Arab world. There's a few thousand. Most of them are in Morocco. 2,000 Jews in Morocco. 1,000 Jews in Tunisia. Now, there's 8,000 Jews, less than 8,000 Jews in Iran, because they can't get out. Until seven decades ago, Baghdad was amongst the most Jewish cities in the world. By the 20th century, 40% of Baghdad's population were Jews. 40%. Today, the number of Jews in Iraq is counted on the fingers of one hand. Egypt currently has the lowest number of Jewish residents, three. And that's compared to approximately 100,000 before 1948. 1,000 in Tunisia, I mentioned, 2,000 in Morocco, 50 in Algeria, 50. 30 in Syria, 20 in Lebanon, 5 in Yemen, 4 in Iraq. Now that's pretty amazing, don't you think? The first religion in the Middle East, non-existent, really, everywhere but in Israel. Christianity, the second major religion, born of the same Holy Land, virtually non-existent. And what's left of the Christians are being slaughtered in Syria, slaughtered in Yemen, and slaughtered wherever else they exist in the Arab world. Almost nothing has been written about the Jews who fled their homes in Iraq and Syria and Egypt and Algeria and the rest of the Arab Muslim world when we talk about events today. And same with the Christians. By the end of the 16th century, the Jewish population in the Ottoman Empire was about 150,000. That's Turkey. Today, it's about 14,000. See, we have a modern crusade going on today, spreading through all of Europe, spreading through Africa. The Christians being slaughtered in Nigeria and Sudan and Congo. They get some talk about it, but not much. You see the movements taking place throughout Europe, this crusade. London's been conquered, Paris has been conquered, other cities and so forth have been conquered. Numerous mosques and Islamic segregated communities are popping up throughout the Western world, including in our country. Huge numbers, and I'll get to that in a minute. So you can see why the Israelis, majority Jewish, but also Muslim and Christian, other minorities there, Druze and so forth, they're surrounded in a tiny country the size of New Jersey. There's over 50 Muslim countries in the world, this one little country. And the European countries that can't even defend their own cultures and their own populations are demanding that the Israelis surrender theirs. Just more land, you see. The Palestinians, you remove them from your land. Let me ask you something. If people have been in one place nearly 4,000 years, how is that not their land? They're the indigenous peoples. We have indigenous Native American tribes in our country that don't go back 4,000 years. And as a matter of fact, Texas and most of the Southwest and the West, we conquered those from Mexico and some other countries, and we acquired them. In my view, one of the greatest presidents in American history who gets no attention at all is James Polk. The left hates him, of course. But you can thank him for most of these states that we have. Would we ever, ever think about returning these states to Mexico? Well, there are Marxist movements in our country that say we should. I wrote an entire book on it called American Marxism. So what are the Israelis supposed to do when they're surrounded by enemies, some of whom have become acquiescent, but many of which have not? So now let's talk about paper deals with terrorist organizations. Deals with terrorist organizations. Do they work? Well, today isn't the first day of this. You know, the world didn't begin today. Iran has entered into many deals. Lebanon has entered into deals. Here's one from 1983. Menachem Begin, the Prime Minister of Israel and the Israeli IDF, they had to go into Lebanon. Sound familiar? Because there were terrorist organizations that were attacking Israel. Sound familiar again? And they were slaughtering people in Israel. Now, these terrorist organizations, Islamist organizations, they secreted themselves in the Lebanon, which was a majority Christian country. They assassinated the president, who was Christian. They created a civil war. Who was behind all this? Anybody know? Raise your hand. The Islamist Nazi regime in Tehran. Hezbollah is their creation. Hezbollah is their creation. Israel said, we're defending ourselves. We've had enough of this. So there was a paper deal right here, an agreement. And guess what happened? Hezbollah ripped it up. They wouldn't comply with it. Guess what else happened? The Lebanese government and military wasn't strong enough to stop them. Sound familiar? Does to me. Let's talk about the mothership, the Islamist Nazi regime in Tehran, because that's what it is. They're signing agreements all over the place. They're making promises. Here's one. They agreed to UN Resolution 2231 in 2015 on the Iran nuclear issue. Pursuant to the process and so forth and so on, we got all kinds of sections. It's long. Well, it goes on and on and on, all these agreements that they agreed to do. What happened? They ripped it up. Oh, okay. We have more. They signed on to the Treaty on Non-Proliferation of Nuclear Weapons. Wow. What happened to that one? Well, you know, come on. They ripped it up. The Iran nuclear agreement in 2015, our president wisely ripped it up himself. Why? Because it paved the way for them to get a nuclear weapon in 10 to 12 years. And they were working on it. But still, they were impatient, the regime in Iran. They were violating all the protocols. They were breaking through all the red lines. Now, you might say, well, the president took us out of that deal. He did, wisely so. But Iran was still committed to the deal. Uh-oh. What happened to that deal? Oh, my goodness. The Iranian regime ignored it. But we have a new deal now. So Israel has a deal with the government of Lebanon, brokered by us. It's a so-called ceasefire. Now, ceasefire used to mean cease fire, not fire. Ceasefire. But apparently it has a different meaning in the Middle East today. And so Hezbollah's already ripped it up. So what is a deal with the government of Lebanon like if they can't enforce compliance by Hezbollah? And why is Hezbollah doing this? Who does Hezbollah work for? The mothership, Iran. Well, why isn't Iran telling Hezbollah to cut it out? I thought we're working with them, you know, easy to work with them. They've got a good deal. Why do you think? Why do you think? So Hezbollah, I hate to do this. They've ripped up our beautiful deal. And it is a good deal. I just read it. It's a good deal. Well, why doesn't Hezbollah do what they're supposed to do? Because Hezbollah, like the Islamist regime in Tehran, they have an ideology. Hezbollah put out a letter in 1985 stating exactly what it intended to do. Obliterate Israel, push the Jews out of Israel, obliterate the United States or anybody else who stands in their way in the West. Have they forsworn that? I haven't heard that, have you? No. So where are we headed with all this? I do not blame our president for trying to make a deal. You want to know why? Because the problem is with the people in our country. Not all of you, Mr. and Mrs. America, but other people. Leftists, Marxists, Islamists, and others. Who don't believe that we should have stopped Iran from getting a nuclear weapon. Who don't believe that we should take out Hezbollah or allow the Israelis to do it, who don't believe that we should win this war in Iran, who want cut and run, who want off ramps, who tell us that this is a fantasy war and they want to use it for political reasons and so forth and so on. And they've convinced 70% of the American people, not MAGA, 70% of the general population. What the hell are we doing? We don't want them to get nuclear weapons, but we want this thing to be over right away. I mean, good Lord, we're paying a dollar more for a gallon of gasoline. The psychology is way off here. The will to survive is way off here. I do not blame the president, who's trying hard to do the right thing and has done the right thing. We the people, do we have the will to live? Look what we're doing to ourselves here. The Democrat Party is actually supporting candidates for Congress who were neo-Nazis, communists, economic socialists, radical Islamists with Al-Qaeda ties, who are openly Jew haters, Christian haters, and America haters. And the Democrats are putting them up for nomination. They won't condemn them, the leadership. You've got people like Bernie Sanders. This is his heyday. He's thrilled. He's an old Stalinist. He's excited. And the Democratic Socialists of America taking their orders from China and other places and so forth and so on. And here's a report right here that just came out. It's fantastic. From the Foundation of Defense and Democracies, our good dear friends, the Qataris, have spent over $400 billion to try and destroy our country, a nation of 300,000 people. Why are they spending $400 billion in America? And the communist Chinese are doing the same thing, and the Russians. Our woke right podcaster love Putin. One of them is over there visiting Russia right now. Oh, the subway system is fantastic, don't you know? The Democrat Party candidates, they trash American history. They libel our founding fathers. They reject our Declaration of Independence. They detest our constitutional system. Hakeem Jeffries has just announced he's going to destroy it. And the clapping seals in the Democrat Party agree with what he says. This is our 250th anniversary of the Declaration of Independence. It's not a very long time ago. The Roman Republic lasted about 500 years. The empire about another 500 years. Are we going to last 500 years? We're going to last another 100 years with what the Democrat Party and these movements are doing into our country? That crusade I talked about in Europe, it's happening in America right now. Right now. And guess what this September is? The 25th anniversary of 9/11. And the Democrats just nominated a man with ties to the blind sheikh who tried to blow up the two towers in New York. And they have members of Congress with ties in promoting terrorist organizations from the Middle East. They have Marxists who want to destroy our country from within. And so far, there's one person stopping them, President Trump, but the Democrat Party, with their mayor, Mondami, in New York City, with their mayor in Dearborn, Michigan, with their mayor in Paterson, New Jersey, with their efforts to expand this movement, because all they care about is power. Remember what I've told you. Marxists want power. The party comes first. The country comes second. The party controls the country. This Marxist-Islamist fusion in our own country is taking place right now. Mark, you sound very extremist. I am not extremist. I am very rational. I see what's taking place around us. It's a five-alarm fire. I'll be right back.
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2: Welcome back, America. We're here with our good friend Rebecca Heinrichs and Hudson Institute Senior Fellow, Keystone Defense Initiative Director. Welcome back, Rebecca. A couple of things I'd like to pursue with you. What do you see as a good deal? Is there a good deal? As long as it's backed up by military might, how do you analyze what's taking place right now?
3: Well, I think President Trump's red lines are exactly right. I'm extremely skeptical that the IRGC, the Iranian militants, are going to accept the deal. But President Trump has said, look, like, we're not going to lift the blockade in exchange for the Iranians simply promising to work on their nuclear program. We're only going to remove the blockade if the IRGC opens the strait completely, does not charge a toll, gets back to keeping the Strait of Hormuz as international waters. And that, so far, Mark, is not what the Iranians are willing to do. The president has also said that phase two, really articulated by Marco Rubio, phase two is if the strait is totally open, we get back to the way it was before Epic Fury, then we would have a real, no kidding, dismantling of the Iranian nuclear program. All of its enriched uranium has to get out of the country, and the United States is either going to do this in cooperation with the IRGC, which, again, I don't believe that the IRGC will cooperate with us, or we will take it by force. So I am very skeptical that the Iranians are going to cooperate. But according to the president's own red lines of what would be a good deal, I think that that would be in the interest of the United States.
2: To me, the issue comes down to enforcement. How are these things going to be enforced for exactly the reasons you state? And it also seems to me, if there are going to be red lines, and there are, they have to be enforced during his presidency. Because I don't see this happening after his presidency. If a Democrat's elected, I don't see anything getting enforced. And I see the Iranians thumbing their nose as they always do. What do you make of that?
3: Well, right. So what President Trump has done is he really has a vice around the IRGC, and he's not moving it. He's not releasing any pressure while he continues this really opportunity for the Iranians to negotiate. What do I mean by that? We

0: have them in a total economic vice, $500 million being deprived to the IRGC through the blockade. At the same time, the State Department continues to announce more sanctions on these entities and networks that the Iranians are using to try to evade American sanctions, including in Hong Kong, which, by the way, is China. China's trying to help the Iranians evade sanctions. So the Iranian Central Bank, in fact, just announced that there's 2 million more Iranian youth who are unemployed now. So as the Iranians continue to resist a deal that works for the United States, it's the Iranians who are paying a price, but it's because of the Iran regime. So President Trump is willing to keep all of this in place while he negotiates. And of course, our Central Command is still taking out IRGC launchers, taking out their command and control in these islands in the Strait of Hormuz every time they fire at American ships. Do I think that another American president will do that while it attempts to negotiate? I don't think so.
1: Now, what about China? There's other countries, too, but China's observing this. They're watching this. You think they're impressed? You think they're not impressed? Or what?
0: So I think it's a bit of a mixed bag. Obviously, China is watching everything the United States does vis-a-vis Iran, which I think is why the stakes are so high. So as you really articulated so well, the IRGC obviously is still committed to the Islamic Revolution. It's still funding proxy groups in the region, destabilizing the Middle East. It's also a proxy for China. China, the Chinese Communist Party, backs and supports the Iranians through evading sanctions. And of course, China would love for the United States to essentially back out of the region in the Middle East and let Iran maintain coercive control over the Strait of Hormuz, because that means China has control over the Strait of Hormuz because China backs Iran. That's why it's so important that when we end this conflict finally, it has to be through the United States imposing its will on Iran, not asking the Iranians to let us open the strait, but enforcing it because we do not want China to have it. Last point on this, the United States, because of the direction of President Trump, demonstrated overwhelming military force and military competency, both in Midnight Hammer and in Epic Fury. And you know the Chinese have to be impressed by that.
1: See, my concern here is beyond 3 years, beyond 5 years, do I think the Iranian regime will honor anything? And the answer is no. Why would they? They've seen how our country reacts, not Donald Trump, I'm talking about post-Donald Trump. They see what Congress is saying, they see what our media is saying, they see what these woke Reich buffoons are saying, and the isolationists are saying, and so forth. Speaking of, when we come back, because your expertise is beyond the Middle East, what do you make of people, woke right, going to Russia and making a big deal of it, talking about how fantastic it is over there? It seems like there's a conga line of these people doing it. We'll be right back.
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1: This is a Fox News Alert. I'm Chandley Painter. Police in Toledo, Ohio are searching for at least one person who opened fire on a crowd near a busy community street festival. Police say multiple people are hurt and have been taken to nearby hospitals for treatment. This all happening just after 5:30 local time. It's not clear what led up to the shooting. Again, police are looking for at least one person who fired into a crowd at a Toledo, Ohio festival. Multiple people are hurt. Stay with the Fox News Channel for more on that latest developing story. Also, an Auburn University student who went missing in Japan has been found dead after a days-long search. James Weston Higginbotham's family confirmed the 20-year-old's body was found by a search and rescue team. It's not clear how he died. His family says he decided to spend time on his own after a small disagreement with his mother. I'm Chandley Painter, now back to Life, Liberty, and Live-In.

0: Welcome back, America. We're here with our friend Rebecca Heinrichs. Rebecca, what do you make of these sojourns, these weird trips that some of these woke right types, R-E-I-C-H is the way I put it anyway, go to Russia, they're praising Putin. I think people have written about it. Russia has a big PSYOP operation going on in our country, and it seemed to affecting some of these podcasters and so forth. What do you make of this?
1: Well, what's first of all, it's interesting to me is that all of these people in the podcast world on the American right, the first indication that they are essentially going to take an anti-American stance is they're anti-Semitic. They're openly anti-Semitic. And when you're anti-Israel, anti-Semitic, there's a direct correlation that you're also, in fact, anti-American, which makes you pro-Russian Federation, pro-Chinese Communist Party. So you have these individuals going to Russia, and they're making these false claims that Russia is essentially a, quote, Christian nation because of the Christian symbols there. We know, of course, Russia has some of the highest rates of things that Christians would never support: abortion, domestic abuse. In fact, Russia actually decriminalized domestic abuse. There is no due process there. And so this is a place that doesn't have the rule of law. And the Russian Federation remains staunchly anti-American. But you have these people clearly being supported by the Russian government to do this propaganda, to try to claim to Americans and to evangelicals like myself, trying to claim that actually we have it all wrong, that Israel's bad and that Russia's in fact good. It's totally wrong and very damaging, I think, Mark.
0: You know, early on in the history of Israel, Israel had a choice to make: either join the side of Russia or join the side of the United States. Because Russia was very early in recognizing the new state of Israel. Many of the founders came out of Europe and many of them were socialist. And Russia thought they had a real shot at having a foothold in the Middle East. And Israel said, no, we are going to align ourselves with the United States. And since then, Russia's been very high.

0: hostile to Israel, very hostile to every government in Israel there and so forth and so on. I just wanted the public to understand this, and is very hostile to it today. People might say, well, why is that? But that's one of the main reasons why that is the way it is. And so that sort of puts a fine point on your point with the anti-Semitism, anti-Israel, pro-Russia perspective, and ultimately anti-American perspective. So you agree with me, you see this happening a lot with the woke right? What about Russia? Are they working a PSYOP operation in our country too?
1: Well, I think it's very clear that the effect is you see that the pro-Russia argument making its way into these influencers on the right and to even some members of Congress who are making the argument that Russia is the one that's right and not Ukraine. Regardless of what you think about the United States is the degree to support we should give Ukraine, you should have moral clarity to understand that Russia is persecuting Christians in occupied Ukraine. It is targeting Christian churches in Ukraine. Russia is the one that is hostile to the United States and the West. Ukraine wants to be part of the West. So you are seeing this influence operation that is seeking to confuse Americans. And remember, Russia supports Iran in the United States' efforts to get rid of the Iran regime because there is this axis of authoritarian powers. It's China, it's Russia, it's Iran, and it's a North Korea against the United States-led West, which, of course, in the West includes our great ally in the Middle East, Israel.
0: All right. And I do notice that Israel's taking steps towards more independence. It's building alliances with India, with Greece, with Argentina, with some of the other countries. It's military industry and technology industry, which is really quite cutting edge. They're beginning to really sell and get into that market, particularly with Iron Dome type activity and so forth. So I think Netanyahu said, we want to be more of a partner so that they can make independent decisions and not be told, I think, no, you can't take out Hezbollah. No, you can't do this. No, you can't do that. I think that's where they're heading anyway. Final words.
1: Well, one, I certainly don't blame Bibi Netanyahu for making that decision, trying to make Israel less dependent on the decisions of the American people, essentially, because they've watched, as you said in your opening remarks, they've watched what Americans have done, become more anti-Semitic, anti-Semitism on the left, beginning to this horseshoe happening on the right. But I would say for Americans listening, we would be deprived of the great alliance we have with Israel if we don't have this strong military cooperation. If it wasn't for Israel's incredible intelligence operation to penetrate the Iran regime, we would not have had the great military success in collaboration with Israel that we've had against the Iranian regime. So we need that alliance. It's not just, you know, Israel is not simply taking from the United States. We are a great alliance together to the great benefit of the United States, to Americans, and to the West.
0: And Israel takes that $3.8 billion

0: They've watched what Americans have done become more anti-Semitic, anti-Semitism on the left, beginning to this horseshoe happening on the right. But I would say for Americans listening, we would be deprived of the great alliance we have with Israel if we don't have this strong military cooperation. If it wasn't for Israel's incredible intelligence operation to penetrate the Iran regime, we would not have had the great military success in collaboration with Israel that we've had against the Iranian regime. So we need that alliance. It's not just, you know, Israel is not simply taking from the United States. We are a great alliance together to the great benefit of the United States, to Americans, and to the West.
1: And Israel takes that $3.8 billion a year. They don't get cash. We keep it here. We spend it on our, in our military industry to provide that with that military equipment, and they use it on the ground, and we learn a lot from that, and they improve our weapons, and they give us the technology back for free. There's a lot there that people don't understand. Rebecca Heinrichs, I want to thank you very, very much. You're very brave, intelligent. We love to have you.
0: Always a privilege to join you. Thank you.
1: We'll be right back.
2: I'm Chris DeMeo. At least a dozen people shot at a street festival in Toledo, Ohio, Saturday. Police say they're searching for suspects. No motive has been identified. An investigation continues. Cuba's former leader, Raul Castro, making his first public appearance after being indicted on murder charges.
3: Castro making his first public appearance since the U.S. indicted him on murder charges last month. State media showing the 95-year-old at a celebration in Havana Friday. The Trump administration alleges Castro ordered the 1996 shootdown of planes flown by Cuban exiles. The indictment is part of an escalating U.S. campaign against Cuba's government.
2: Fox's Chanley Painter, Castro's charges were conspiracy to kill U.S. nationals, murder, and destruction of aircraft. Stanley Cup playoffs game 3, Vegas Golden Knights topped the Carolina Hurricanes in overtime 5-4. 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
2: Welcome back, America. We have a dear friend of mine, Dr. Zudi Jasser. Dr. Zudi Jasser is running in the 4th Congressional District in Arizona. He's former U.S. Navy Lieutenant Commander. He is the founder of the American Islamic Forum for Democracy. And I wanted you here for a very important reason, Zudi. You've spent your entire adult life defending America and opposing these radicals, these Islamists. And you've had many threats to your life. You've tried to organize people against them. And here you have the Democrat Party that just nominated Adam Hamaway, past connections to Omar Abdelrahman, known as the blind sheikh who tried to blow up the two towers in New York, and he was convicted for that. Let's say he knew the blind sheikh in the 1990s through the New Jersey Egyptian American community, traveled with him, translated press documents for him, testified on his behalf at the trial in 1995. What do you make of this secretion of these Islamists into the Democrat Party? And the Democrat Party doesn't even speak out against them. It braces them, endorses them, puts money behind them to get them elected to Congress.
3: Yeah, you know, Mark, this is so important. And you and I have been talking about it for decades, since 9/11. And the United States has seen basically an evolution of initially the uploading of the software started by Obama in 1.0, became 2.0 with basically that dependency becoming a dismantling of our infrastructure and the Muslim Brotherhood infiltrating into U.S. institutions. And then ultimately now they've gone from terror cells around the United States and around the West into a civilizational jihadist movement within the institution where they can be protected the most, which is within Congress, where they don't have to get security clearances, where they can basically take over as the Democratic Socialist Party of America has done with the party. They radicalize the Democrats, just like the Islamists radicalize Muslims. And basically, they've upgraded from Ilhan Omar to now Adam Hamaoui. He claims, this guy is my age, by the way, he claims that he didn't know anything about the blind sheikh, and he testified for him because he just thought it was the right thing to do. He was translating for a guy who escaped from Egypt and was giving speeches about armed jihad, about the evil nature of Israel, about how insane the West was and secular democracy was evil and they had to defeat it. So there are many speeches in 91, 92, 93 that this guy, Sheikh Abdelrahman, gave. And Adam Hamaoui, a radical Islamist now, has pretended as a physician he didn't really matter. And listen, he's a vet. But just like Plattner's a vet. So this isn't just, you don't have to be an expert about Islamists to understand the danger of Adam Hamaoui as a physician, as a vet. Plattner supposedly is a vet, but yet has an SS trooper tattoo on, which basically glorifies the Holocaust. And he's very anti-American and anti-Western. So at the end of the day, the Marxist jihadist axis has now come to complete fruition. The software is uploaded and they've taken over the left. And now I tell you, as horrifying as this is to me as an American, it's an opportunity because they now have an opening for our independent voters, the folks, the rank and file and the Democrats to come over to the Republican side and say, you know, listen, we're not going to take this radicalism. We want our country back. We want, you know, assimilation is not negotiable. And this is how we save our country, is to expose this ideology and its upload.
2: Brilliantly put. So, Zudi Jasser, I want to pursue this with you further, because the Democrat Party really must hate America, the kind of people it's promoting, the kind of people it's embracing, its refusal to take any steps to stop these movements from leaching into their party. Now they're becoming their party, and I want to pursue that with you in a moment. We'll be right
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3: Welcome back, America. Zudi Jasser, are you concerned that you have these prominent Democrats who are on TV all the time and a microphone is stuck in their face? What do you think about Hamaway? What do you think about Plattner? And they're always sort of tap dancing or they're defending them. They put power, their own power, ahead of what's right for the country. And they're bringing these people into the government. It reminds me of the left in Europe that did exactly the same thing. And now Europe is overrun with these Islamists. What do you think?
4: You're 100% right. And, you know, my opponent in November, Greg Stanton, has been missing in action, takes his orders from Hakeem Jeffries and Schumer, and basically has not represented the people. And Americans are done with what's on the menu on the Democratic Party. And as you said, if you want to see where America's going with what the Democrats have put on their menu now with the Adam Hamawis, Rashida Tlaib, Ilhan Omars, Abdul Abdesayed in Michigan, these guys, we're headed towards Europe. And Europe now is gone. It has lost its identity of democracy. It is now, London has had an Islamist mayor for over 10 years who has dismantled their program. If you look at Hamawi's campaign site, he makes no bones about it. It's our 250th anniversary. It has nothing about Americanism, patriotism, about the hope of America. It's all about dismantling ICE, dismantling Homeland Security, how America's to blame for everything. It's all about hate. And as I talk to voters in our district, I can tell you, Mark, they don't want that. They want to seal our borders. They want our country back. They want affordability back. And yet the Democrats are simply selling this foreign ideology via the Marxists like Plattner or via the Islamists like Adam Hamawi. So, yeah, they can go ahead and represent the Democrats all they want because it's going to cause a large sucking sound into conservatism into the center of America to preserve our country, or we're going to lose it. Because if you look at Europe, Europe lost its democracy in the early 20th century because of this ripping apart into anti-Semitism and hate. And I, as a Muslim who loves this country, am the best way to best person to prosecute this case in the halls of Congress and get back our country.
3: We have a lot of time left. Look at New York City. Mamdani is the Marxist and Islamist. He's the fusion in human form right there. He's destroying their economy. He's destroying their private property rights. He is really allowing violence to occur against the Jewish population because, in my view, he wants to depopulate that city of Jews, repopulate it with Islamists, with illegal aliens and so forth. In other words, conquer the city, take over the city. Am I right about that?
4: 100%. They divide the world into areas that are Muslim majority. That's the land of Islam. And the rest is sort of the land of war or the land of conquest or colonial imperialism, if you will. And they tried to get the Ground Zero Mosque and they didn't have enough popular support back in 2010. But now they've uploaded all of these ideologies through the Democratic Socialist Party of America. Mamdani was right at Ground Zero, and just 20, 30 miles out,

0: you've got New Jersey, and now you have Hamawi. And then more out, you've got other cities that they're continuing to advance this ideology. But the flyover America, the majority of America, does not want any of this. They want their ideologies back of Americanism unabashedly. First liberty being freedom, freedom of religion, freedom of speech, and get back our family values that have been taken over by foreign ideologues. So, you know, I have only hope for our country, and we are the last best hope. And I tell people to go to z4az.com, by the way.
1: There you go. Well, we better get our act together, because this movement is moving fast, and it's spreading across the country as it's spread across Europe, and it's not by accident. It's not a coincidence. It's intentional.
0: No.
1: Zuhdi Jasser, thank you. We wish you all the best. Be safe out there, my brother. Take care of yourself.
0: God bless you, Mark. Thank you.
1: We'll be right back.
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7: 1 year ago, Cardinal Robert Prevost was elected Pope Leo XIV as the first American to ever become the Bishop of Rome. In the first official biography of the Pope, author Elise Allen says Leo has a special message to American Catholics.
8: Building friendship, building community, remembering that in spite of our differences, we can be friends and we can treat each other as human beings. You know, I think that's his big message.
7: And it's a message that has been tested and making headlines in the last few weeks as the Pope and President Trump sparred over disagreements about the war in Iran. Allen was the first journalist to have a lengthy interview with Pope Leo after his election, and she says Leo has a quiet strength that may surprise people, but one that can take on the world leaders. He was well prepared to stand his ground even against the President of the United States.
8: I think Leo, you know, was not entirely surprised by that, but he also said very clearly he is not trying to attack anybody with what he says. He's
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1: 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We have a great show planned for you. I want to make this very, very clear.

0: We're not Europe yet, thanks in big measure to our President of the United States, securing the border, vetting people, deporting people who shouldn't be here. We have choices to make with Iran and Hezbollah again because of our president. No other president has even brought us to the point where we have to make any of these decisions. So that needs to be said. So we salute our man. 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
2: Bullets fly at a street fair. I'm Chris DeMeo, Fox News. At least 12 people are shot at a street festival in Toledo, Ohio on Saturday.
3: Appears as though there was at least two shooters. I think they were probably shooting at each other. What ended up happening was 12 people were struck with bullets. That's what we have right now. Two of them critical.
2: Toledo Deputy Police Chief Joseph Heffermann. An investigation continues. The primaries may be over in California, but the race isn't done just yet.
4: A Los Angeles Department of Justice official is debunking baseless social media claims that Republican mayoral candidate Spencer Pratt received no new votes after California's primary election Tuesday. Pratt, a former reality TV star, is facing off against incumbent mayor Karen Bass and city councilwoman Nithya Raman. Bass currently holds the lead. The top two vote getters will face off in the November general election. Federal officials say they're investigating multiple claims of election fraud. Meantime, former U.S. Health Secretary Javier Becerra has advanced to the general election for California's governor. It's still not clear if he'll face Republican and former Fox News host Steve Hilton or billionaire Democrat Tom Steyer.
2: That's Fox's Chanley Painter. Volunteers in Japan found the body of a missing 20-year-old Auburn University student yesterday. The family of Weston Higginbotham posted on social media his body was found in a mountainous area near Kyoto, but did not say how he died. The family added their thanks for the outpouring of kindness and support from the U.S. and around the world. Stanley Cup playoffs game three, the Vegas Golden Knights topped the Carolina Hurricanes in double overtime 5-4. The Golden Knights lead the series 2-0. Game four, Tuesday night in Vegas. 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
5: Secretary of War Pete Hegseth in Normandy, France Saturday to commemorate the 82nd anniversary of the D-Day landings. The secretary honoring the sacrifices American troops made who helped liberate Europe during World War II. Earlier, he emphasized the site is more than just a resting place.
6: It is a monument to the unyielding spirit of the American warrior. A testament to the supreme sacrifices our warriors made to liberate an entire continent from the grip of tyranny.
5: D-Day was the largest amphibious invasion in history. Murder charges have been put on hold in an actor's stabbing.
7: The man who is being held in the stabbing death of actor James Handy will have to face a mental competency hearing before murder charges can be pursued. A state judge decided that Michael Ray Gledhill's mental capacities will be examined in a Hollywood court June 22nd after the Los Angeles district attorney filed a felony complaint against the son of Handy's girlfriend. Handy, known for his work in Top Gun Maverick and Jumanji, was killed in a stabbing in Los Angeles on Wednesday. Cops saying they responded to the actor's home in Tarzana after receiving a call in which the person stated, "I am the son of man. I just killed the man of sin." Gledhill is currently behind bars. Michelle Polino, Fox News.
5: Borders are, or rather, some lawmakers are pushing for abolishing ICE.
8: Good luck with that. I don't think it's ever going to happen, but it concerns me why all of a sudden you got so many people jumping on board abolishing ICE. My theory is because they're upset. We're upset they're ruining their long-term plans.
5: Borders are Tom Homan on Fox's My View with Lara Trump. No Triple Crown winner this year, but Golden Tempo wins the Belmont Stakes.
9: Golden Tempo pulls away late. Golden Tempo has won the Belmont Stakes.
5: The call on Fox, Golden Tempo also won the Kentucky Derby, but did not run in the Preakness. I'm Chris DeMeo. This is Fox News.
10: Good evening. Hope you're having a great Saturday night. Welcome back to My View. We know Democrats to be in denial about most things. That American voters don't want illegal criminals to roam free on their streets or in their communities, for example. Or that they'd rather not vote for an alleged sexual predator or a terrorist sympathizer. Heck, even that Donald J. Trump won the popular vote by a mile in 2024. But despite their denial and their delusion, they're still doubling down on crazy candidates and progressive policies, like abolishing ICE and emboldening the out-of-control violent protesters who try to keep law enforcement from doing their job. And that spin they're continuing to perform about Delaney Hall, it could put a ballerina to shame. Fortunately, this administration likes facts. And White House Border Czar Tom Homan went straight to the source to put an end to wild accusations of mistreatment and inhumane conditions in New Jersey. We sat down in Washington with him to talk about the truth.
11: Tom Homan, it's great to be face to face with you. I don't want to start in New Jersey, obviously. Delaney Hall, you've seen all these protests, demonstrations out front, a lot of them coming from elected Democrat officials, including the governor of the state of New Jersey as well. And these people are claiming that the facility is not doing things properly, that they're not adequately taking care of the people being housed there. And I assume they also want these criminals back out on the street. You actually saw what was truly going on there. So what did you find when you went?
8: The Democratic politicians are lying. They're enticing these protests with their lies. I did go to the facility. There was never a hunger strike. There was, you know, one person was threatening to start a hunger strike, but no one's on a hunger strike. And I toured the facility. I went through the medical. I went to outdoor, indoor recreation. They got, you know, sophisticated workout equipment there, which surprised me. I went through the housing units. I went to the bathrooms. I even did a surprise visit on Saturday, unannounced, to eat lunch.

0: because I was told the food was bad. So I sat in the cafeteria, right along with the detainees. And of course, I had my security with me to make sure there was no problems. I had the same food, same trays that they had, because I looked at what they were eating, what I was eating, same exact thing. They ate spaghetti and meat sauce, had green beans, had charred beans, rolls and butter, a fruit drink, and I think it was a cake for dessert, but I didn't eat the dessert. But it's something else. I'm not a small guy. I couldn't finish it all. So, you know, it's just all based. It isn't about the quality of detention. It's about detention. They don't want these people detained, right? They want to shut down detention centers, and they want to abolish ICE. That's what it's all about. And the protesters outside, that was a planned protest, paid protesters, they were the agitators. I've had several calls with the governor. I says, public safety is your job. Public safety outside this facility on your city streets is your responsibility. So after a few discussions, they stepped up and they did the security on the street. They shut down the agitators. But what that also showed, it showed that this wasn't just the hatred of the ICE badge. It's the hatred of the badge. Because now troopers are being assaulted, Newark PD is being assaulted. So we showed this is just hatred toward law enforcement, and ICE happens to be one of them.
1: You have a whole host of candidates that the Democrats have put forward who they want to see in office, who have promised to abolish ICE. And now I know that we've kind of heard this before, but if they actually get elected and they actually have power to do such a thing, how do you continue the mission?
0: We're going to keep doing the job. They can keep talking about abolishing ICE all they want, because what they need to understand, what the American people need to understand, ICE is enforcing the laws that the legislators enacted. They wrote the law, they enacted it, was signed by president. We're not making this stuff up. We work within the framework Congress gave us on the law, then they appropriate us funding to enforce that law. So, you know, good luck with that. I don't think it's ever going to happen, but it concerns me why all of a sudden you got so many people jumping on board abolishing ICE. My theory is because they're upset. We're upset they're ruining their long-term plans. They opened the border for 4 years. Millions upon millions of illegal aliens were released to sanctuary cities. Why? Why did they unsecure the border? They saw a future political benefit bringing millions of people they think are going to be future Democratic voters. And at the same time, Joe Biden overturned the Trump census rule, which means millions of illegal aliens in sanctuary cities get counted in the next census. We're moving those people that they think are going to be future Democratic voters. That's what it's about. It's about them losing political power, not about national security, not about enforcing law, not about making this country safe again. This is about their political power.
1: Secretary Mullen was on Capitol Hill this week, and the Democrats kind of used their same old tactics, their stale talking points to attack him. But they went further and they attacked his character, and they attacked the entire agency, claiming bigotry and racism. How do attacks like that, though, impact the morale of the agents on the ground, the people who day in and day out are putting their lives on the line? Because it's not just that they're attacking Secretary Mullen, they're attacking the entire agency.
0: I'm an equal opportunity deporter. I don't care what color they are or what country they're from. We removed people to 161 countries, which includes a lot of European countries, a lot of Asian countries, right? So I don't care about the color. I don't care about the nationality. If they're here illegally and they get ordered deported, I don't care. They're going to be deported regardless of all this racist claim, right? But what it does is when you keep using those, you know, the Nazi secret police racist, that instills violence. That's why death threats against ICE officers are up 8,000%. When a U.S. senator or a congressman or a governor or a mayor can come out and call us the Nazis, racist, secret police, that encourages these protests that turn violent. And that small percentage of people on the left that are already nuts, that just gives, they feel empowered to do something about it. And not just against the officers, against their spouses and children. We've seen it. Doxing their children, doxing their spouses. You saw the video the other day. Guy threatened to kill his wife and his children. He felt empowered because members of Democratic Party are calling ICE the secret police, saying we're killing people, we're inhumane, and that instills this violence. These men and women come to work every day, strap a gun to their hip, put a Kevlar vest on, to go protect people they'll never meet, they don't even know. These are patriots. And that's why, you know, that's why I love them. I mean, that's why I came back out of retirement twice for this president, because the men and women out there doing this dangerous job, they deserve our support.
1: Well, I want to ask you about you for a moment, because you have been a lifelong public servant, but it hasn't been easy. As you talk about all the threats against, you know, these men and women of our federal agencies, you've also received so many threats. You and your wife can't even really live together for a majority of time right now because of all of that. And I'm just so curious from your perspective, has it all been worth it, and why did you do it?
0: I love my country, and I respect President Trump as much as I respect my own father. I respect the man greatly. And I always say, he kind of laughs at it, but I always say he's the greatest president in my lifetime. I don't say that as a talking point. I say it because it's facts. I've been in the immigration, national security, border enforcement business since 1984. I've worked for 6 different presidents, 11 different administrations. No one's done it better than President Trump. So when he called me up the second time, you know, I was doing pretty good. I was doing pretty good in my company, but he calls me up the second time and he wants to come back. You don't say no to President Trump. Because for 4 years, I was out there talking about the travesty of the border, what Biden administration done to the border. And when President Trump called me, I think one of the first things he said to me was, you've been bitching about it for 4 years. You want to come back and fix it. Well, how do you say no to that? Because I was a border patrol agent. I wore that uniform. I was an ICE agent for decades. I love these men and women. And I promised them when I retired the second time that even though I'm retiring from this position as ICE director, I'll always have your 6. I'll always have your back. So making that commitment, you can't say no to coming back. And history in the making, right? Because President Trump, Trump 45, created the most secure border in the history of this nation. Joe Biden came in, destroyed it within weeks. Within 7 weeks of Trump 47, we secured and has the most secure border in the history of the nation. We even beat Trump 45. So this is history in the making. And I'm proud to work for President Trump. I think his success is unprecedented among any president when it comes to border security and national security. I'm just happy to be a part of the team.
1: Still ahead, Democrats double down on their delusion that far-left, scandal-ridden candidates can win this November. Fortunately, Guy Benson is here to make sure they know the truth.
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3: Well, the Democrats are still trying to figure out what went wrong in 2024. And by the looks of it, they're no closer to figuring it out. We the people were clear. We don't want far left, out of touch, progressive candidates. But that seems to be all they can deliver. In New Jersey's 12th congressional district, Democrats

0: Democrats had a dozen candidates to choose from. But who did they land on? The one with ties to a convicted terrorist. In Maine, even a lying, racist, anti-Semite Democrat is better than a moderate Republican, if you ask the liberal media. And if the results of 2024 weren't clear enough, California just gave the Democrats a huge wake-up call in the races for both governor and Los Angeles mayor. Guy Benson is following all the races very closely, so we met up in D.C. to debrief. Guy, I'm so excited to have you on. Thank you so much.
1: My pleasure.
0: Listen, California. We've been talking about California all week, and we're still talking about California because it takes forever in the state of California to get election results. That's a big problem in California. We need to change something out there. What's going on in California?
1: It's embarrassing. It is third world nonsense. If a state like Florida can vote all the ways that it does and have tens of millions of people in that state, and they can deliver timely, reliable results on election night, that is possible anywhere else in this country. It is a choice to reject that model and stick with what California, I guess, is fine with, which is to say, in close races, it could be weeks before we know what happens, and it goes back and forth. It's like they're trying to undermine faith in the process. Mm. And here we are, at least for some of these races, just twisting in the wind week after week. It is crazy.
0: One of the things that I think has been very interesting to watch, though, is the fact that it seems like the Democrats maybe are not as powerful in California as they otherwise thought. Obviously, Steve Hilton, I think, has surprised a lot of people. You have Spencer Pratt nipping at the heels of the current mayor of L.A., Karen Bass, who couldn't even break the 50% threshold. There's something maybe happening in California right now.
1: Maybe, but maybe. I'm pretty skeptical overall because, and I'm not saying that it doesn't matter who makes it into the general election and getting people fired up with an opportunity to go make a choice, mm-hmm. right? If it's a blue-on-blue race in November, what a demoralizing thing, especially at the top of the ticket for some of these voters. If you've got someone prosecuting a case aggressively, that gives people a reason to participate and show up and voice their anger and their frustration, then maybe vote down ballot in really important things like on voter ID. They've got a referendum in California on the ballot in November right. there. The problem in a place like L.A., it's just so blue, right? So Karen Bass, the incumbent, is a failure. If you look at the polling, 60%+ in some of these polls of Angelinos say the city's going in the wrong direction. She's only polling in the 30s, like she's well below that 50% mark. But when you add her up with the even further left-wing candidate who's on the city council, who's a failed radical incumbent in some ways, that is still a large majority. So those are the headwinds that even like center candidates are up against in a place like California. And I guess we'll see if voters decide in November to actually enact the type of change you're talking about. I'm hopeful. I'm supportive. I'm skeptical.
0: Well, we hear that, but we always are going to try to be optimists here. And I would say some of the good news that we've seen out of California, California registration, voter registration data shows that in L.A. County, Republicans between 22 and 26 actually added around 138,000 new registered voters, while the Democrats only added around 10,000. So that does kind of make you feel a little bit better, although it's probably not enough.
1: Yeah. So the gap goes from here to here, right? So that's the problem Republicans face. Right. But if the Republicans are adding voters like we saw there, plus those unaffiliateds, those are people making a decision, not to sign up for mm-hmm. the party in power. So the key for Republicans to have any prayer in some of these races is to grow their own ranks, turn their people out, and get those disaffected centrist, center-left people who are over the Democrats and their failures and bring them into the tent. That is the only path.
0: Yeah, well, we know that it's often independents who swing these races, so maybe it can happen out in California. What I think a lot of people have realized, though, is that a lot of these primaries have really shown the Democrats, I think, for who they truly are. These candidates that they are putting forward, Guy, are totally insane. It shows really how radical this party has become. Obviously, there's Graham Plattner up in Maine. He's got all kinds of issues with Nazi symbols tattooed on him, a sexting obsession with women who aren't his wife. You have James Taurico in Texas, who believes that God is non-binary. You have a New York House candidate who thinks the United States is a disgrace and says that Israel doesn't exist. And maybe one of the most outrageous, a New Jersey congressional candidate who testified on behalf of a terrorist. So should we believe the Democrats when they are telling us with these candidates who they are?
1: Definitely. And we shouldn't believe them when they say they're moderates like Abigail Spanberger did in Virginia. And then she's done what she's done in the opening months of her governorship. I want to talk about that New Jersey case just for a moment. I'm from New Jersey. I lived through 9/11 in high school. My town lost 12 people. So it feels personal when things like this come up. Adam Hamawi is the name of this Democrat. He's not just a candidate anymore for Congress. He is the nominee of the Democratic Party in New Jersey's 12th congressional district. Not only was he friends with and a translator for and a defense witness for the blind sheik, who was the mastermind of the first World Trade Center bombing, a hardcore convicted terrorist. This guy translated for him and testified for him at trial. Not only that, it was revealed recently, this guy went abroad and volunteered for a group that was discovered to be and exposed as an Al-Qaeda front group.
0: Wow.
1: He has campaigned this season, this cycle, with Hassan Piker enthusiastically. Piker says that America deserved 9/11.
0: That's right.
1: And I learned something this week, and I posted about it on X. I talked about it on my radio show. That district, New Jersey 12, was the home of Todd Beamer. Let's roll.
0: Wow.
1: One of the American heroes of 9/11. His final resting place is in Cranberry, New Jersey, where he was living with his kids and his wife and his family before he was murdered by Al-Qaeda. He was trying to wrest control back of United Flight 93
0: right.
1: from those hijackers, took that plane down in Pennsylvania rather than letting it get to Washington, D.C. and hit the Capitol building, which was the intended target. That is a hero buried in New Jersey 12, which very well could now be represented by Adam Hamawi, or Hamawi rather, after this coming election. And to a lot of Americans, that feels like a slap in the face, a spit in the eye.
0: It absolutely feels like that. And we have always vowed to never forget. And I hope the residents there in New Jersey never forget as well and ensure that this guy does not actually, you know, become successful with this race. So crazy stuff. But Guy, we appreciate your take on all of it. Thank you so much for joining us.
1: Thanks for having me.
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1: Welcome to Fox News Live. I'm Chanley Painter in New York. A new round of U.S. and Iranian strikes is placing further strain on an already fragile ceasefire between Washington and Tehran. U.S. Central Command releasing this video today showing what it describes as defensive strikes on Iranian coastal surveillance radar sites. It comes after Iran allegedly launched drones towards the Strait of Hormuz. Tehran responded to the attacks with a new wave of strikes on U.S. bases and military facilities in Kuwait and Bahrain. All this happening as Pakistan mediators are in Iran trying to find a breakthrough on a deadlocked peace deal. Meantime, we are learning the U.S. Treasury Department is planning to use Iranian assets to help U.S. Gulf allies recover from Iranian attacks. It's unclear which assets would be used to finance the rebuilding and repair efforts. I'm Chanley Painter. Now back to My View with Laura Trump.
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3: Trying to find a breakthrough on a deadlocked peace deal. Meantime, we are learning the U.S. Treasury Department is planning to use Iranian assets to help U.S. Gulf allies recover from Iranian attacks. It's unclear which assets would be used to finance the rebuilding and repair efforts. I'm Jaylee Painter. 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
4: The United States is the world's undisputed global superpower. That's why President Trump knew only America could stop Iran from developing a nuclear weapon. So he did what his predecessors were too scared to do. He fought back. And while other countries watch from the sidelines, this president is taking action to ensure safety and stability. But it does beg the question, will others step up to protect the free world? Tammy Bruce is deputy ambassador to the UN, and she joins me now. Well, Tammy, so excited to have you join. Thank
5: you.
4: My
5: pleasure. Thank you.
4: The world is obviously watching what's going to happen with Iran. There's a lot of focus, of course, on the Strait of Hormuz and getting that reopened. Recently, you had the UAE representative to the UN recently urge the UN Security Council to take action to reopen the strait. So what can the UN actually do in this region? And would they do something in this region?
5: Well, yes, they would. And that's where the conversations are. We know the president cares about the UN. He knows the potential of it. That's why we're there, because we agree. It is the only place in the world where everyone can sit down and talk, where you have ambassadors from every nation, 193, who are in contact with their capitals. You have a common interest, like with the Strait of Hormuz, affecting shipping, economies, et cetera, that all of us have an interest in. So it's the United Nations, where those nations, certainly the Gulf nations, get together, other nations around the world who perhaps have not had a chance to even talk to the Gulf nations, realizing what they have in common and what we can do. So there is the issue with the Security Council regarding international law, regarding the messaging. When you have 100-plus nations co-sponsoring a resolution that says this strait has to open, because also, if they don't take a stand, it will be replicated. It shows, and the bad guys look for, what will the UN do? What will America do? And of course, with President Trump, we know that he will do what it takes to protect the United States. For the UN, it is bringing these countries together with resolutions that are hooked into international law, make statements about what's acceptable and what isn't, and everyone then being able to work together, not just making demands, but implementing plans and strategies to get that waterway open as a message to every country in the world that we're united on that issue and others as well.
4: Absolutely. Well, the president has been very clear, obviously, about the objective to ensure that Iran can never obtain a nuclear weapon. And it seems like this big stuff typically falls in America's lap, Tammy, right?
5: Sure.
4: We are kind of the ones to take over whenever things go poorly. Based on what you've seen at the UN, do you think that America has support in safeguarding the world? Because it kind of feels that like that's what we do anyway.
5: Well, we do it. And as the president has said, is that sure he can do it alone or with his groups of supportive countries, but he shouldn't have to.
4: Right.
5: That's the point. And of course, we've also seen what his leadership has done at the UN, the Haiti resolution for the gang suppression force, the Gaza resolution that endorsed the Board of Peace and moving that forward. These are statements that the Security Council made that in a way was like voting against themselves. It was brand new. It wasn't about a peacekeeping force or maintaining the status quo. It was an idea brought by someone, though, and this is key, a man, Donald Trump, who has delivered. He has the plan. He made the argument, and they agreed. So that takes leadership on every single front. And we've seen at the UN that when done properly, they will move with us. They will do it. And that, of course, then they're involved to a degree, certainly, the president in charge, the Board of Peace in charge. But there's an understanding that this is a global effort with real leadership that is moving away from the failed efforts of the past, like peacekeeping missions.

0: really having a peacekeeping mission usually means there should be peace first. But we have this dynamic where the president at the start with Gaza demanded new ideas because it had gone on for so long. The same with Haiti. The same with so many things. And his inspiration brings up those new ideas.
1: Well, I'm going to go to Israel. Obviously, they're our greatest Middle Eastern ally. Mm-hmm. They do face a lot of heat from much of the world. And from your perspective, how do we continue to support them while also kind of trying to be a bridge with other countries? Because I think that's going to be important going forward.
0: You know, it's the same thing, isn't it? We support them by being a bridge to other countries. We support them through our certainly undeniable appreciation for them, that they are an ally. At the same time, these are regional issues. Israel has done an incredible job in dealing with the pressure of what these last 40-plus years have been. At the same time, it is a neighborhood. And it's a dynamic where you've got now several generations that have known nothing different than the terrorism and the horror of what Iran has moved through that region, the cancer of that. And President Trump says, wait, we can deal with this. Clearly committed to diplomacy, but we'll do what's necessary to keep America safe. And when it comes to Israel, certainly all of these nations are sovereign nations. They're going to make decisions as their leadership feels is best for those countries. But it also is partnerships and friendships and allies. And I think the best in marriages, in families, in diplomatic relationships is being honest and making sure that you're sharing your best with your friends and making sure that they have as many options as possible so that the best option can be taken. And I think we've seen that with President Trump. People trust him for good reason, mm-hmm. and they know he delivers with results, but it's based in security for the United States. But within that, certainly being shoulder to shoulder with our allies and being honest with our allies and our friends as well.
1: Well, we are so grateful that you spent a little time with us and love having you as a representative for our
0: Thank
1: country.
0: You.
1: You're incredible. Thank you, Tammy Bruce, for joining us.
0: Well, my pleasure. And it's an honor to be able to serve the president and this country. I appreciate that.
1: Thank you.
0: Thank you.
1: Still ahead, a lesson in patriotism over politics. Class with Rachel Campos Duffy is in session when My View returns.
2: Fox News, I'm Deborah Valentine. 12 people shot when gunfire erupted during a street festival in Toledo, Ohio, Saturday. Police say two of the victims are in critical condition. Deputy Police Chief Joseph Heffernan.
3: We're going to dissect what happened and who was responsible, and certainly the motives are going to be one of them. You know, why would somebody do something like this? It's just horrible.
2: Police are asking for the public's help with information that may lead to a suspect. Repeated anti-ICE protests outside New Jersey's Delaney Hall Migrant Detention Center after allegations of poor conditions. Borders are Tom Holman on Fox's My View with Lara Trump and what he thinks is driving the demonstrations.
4: It isn't about the quality of detention. It's about detention. They don't want these people detained.
2: Revenue figures from Delaney Hall show an increase in purchases during a purported hunger strike. 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
1: Our country's 250th birthday promises to be a celebration unlike any other. Reflecting on all that we've accomplished since our founding fathers signed the Declaration of Independence, and looking ahead towards a future full of opportunity and promise. And yet there's still a segment of Americans putting politics over patriotism. A recent survey revealed only 18% of self-described Democrats say that they feel proud to be an American. And a quarter of them think that the 250th anniversary will deepen existing division rather than bringing Americans together. Democrats are also half as likely as their Republican counterparts to participate in 250 events. Much like the music artists who've suddenly decided to drop out of upcoming concerts in Washington. But fortunately, our next guest can give all these folks a lesson on what it really means to be an American. The author of the new book, All American Patriotism, and co-host of Fox and Friends Weekend, Rachel Campos Duffy. Rachel, I'm so excited to have you on. Thank you for joining me.
21: Oh, your show's awesome, and the ratings are amazing, and I'm so happy to be here.
1: Well, thank you. I want to first start with your response to that poll I just talked about. The fact that we still have so many Americans who aren't even excited at all to celebrate America's 250th birthday, what do you make of that?
21: I think there's a lot of factors. First of all, it's very sad. I mean, yeah. I still remember 1976. My parents loaded us up in a station wagon, all four of us kids, and drove us from California all the way to Philadelphia to see the Liberty Bell.
1: Wow.
21: And, you know, my mom's an immigrant. My father's first generation. But that was sort of the culture and the soup we were all swimming in, which was we love America and we're so lucky to be here. And I think we've lost some of that. And there's some factors for why that's happened.
1: Yeah, well, and we're every day trying to fight against it. But then you have things like, of course, we have the musicians who canceled their concert, for celebrating America. I'm wondering if they realize, though, Rachel, that they're alienating like half of their fan base. There's a very famous phrase that Michael Jordan apparently once said, which is Republicans buy sneakers,
21: it's true.
1: Too. Republicans listen to music, too, Rachel, right?
21: Yeah, they sure do. They're alienating half the population for sure, or half of the electorate in doing that. But more importantly, they're missing an opportunity to use their position, their stature, the fact that they've achieved the American dream, probably greater than a lot of other people,

0: still have so many Americans who aren't even excited at all to celebrate America's 250th birthday. What do you make of that?
1: I think there's a lot of factors. First of all, it's very sad. I mean, yeah. I still remember 1976. My parents loaded us up in a station wagon, all four of us kids, and drove us from California all the way to Philadelphia to see the Liberty Bell.
0: Wow.
1: And, you know, my mom's an immigrant. My father's first generation. But that was sort of the culture and the soup we were all swimming in, which was we love America and we're so lucky to be here. And I think we've lost some of that. And there's some factors for why that's happened.
0: Yeah, well, and we're every day trying to fight against it. But then you have things like, of course, we had the musicians who canceled their concert, you know, for celebrating America. I'm wondering if they realize, though, Rachel, that they're alienating like half of their fan base. There's a very famous phrase that Michael Jordan apparently once said, which is Republicans buy sneakers,
1: it's true.
0: Too. Republicans listen to music, too, Rachel, right?
1: Yeah, they sure do. They're alienating half the population for sure, or half of the electorate in doing that. But more importantly, they're missing an opportunity to use their position, their stature, the fact that they've achieved the American dream, probably greater than a lot of other people. They're missing this opportunity to bring the country together.
0: Right.
1: Hollywood, you know, some of these people that have dropped out were not exactly A-listers, but where were the A-listers to go, thank you, America, thank you for this amazing country we live in that's made me fabulously wealthy and given me all, you know, the chance to show my talents. This was such a missed opportunity. There's nothing partisan or political about saying, happy birthday, America. You're 250 years old.
0: Yeah, and I think people are kind of getting sick of all this woke nonsense. You know, I want to play this sound really quickly. There was a Black Crowes concert, and they found out the hard way that Americans are kind of done with this. Watch this.
2: Yeah, cheers. Thanks for the geography lesson. We got it. What the f*** you're so proud about right now, by the way. Boo all you want to, boo away.
0: Rachel, I feel like these people would be a lot better off if they literally took a page out of your new book, because you're celebrating this country. It's pretty great.
1: That is very heartening, by the way. And part of it is because Gen X, which is my generation, which is probably the people who ended up at that concert, are still very patriotic. The drop is primarily in Gen Z and some millennials, some of the younger millennials. So they just don't know who their fan base is.
0: Clearly.
1: That was awesome.
0: But you literally have a book celebrating this country, telling the stories from so many of us. I have a part in your book as well.
1: Yeah,
0: where we talk about why we love America and what makes this country so great. I think some of these people need to read your book, Rachel.
1: They sure do. And that's why, by the way, a lot of people are reading the book. We're number 3 right now on the New York Times bestseller list. And each chapter, as you said, is an essay. It's a compilation of essays of all these wonderful hosts at Fox News, which is the most patriotic network ever. And they all just write, you included, why you love America. What is it about America that makes it so exceptional and unique? And I think when you read it, you're just sort of, I think people are getting reignited.
0: Yes.
1: So, you know, forget Hollywood, forget, what was that? Was that the Counting Crows that we were listening
0: to? Black Crows.
1: The Black Crows. Forget the Black Crows. I think the American people, once they're reminded of our founding, our founders, they really start to reject this communist, which is really what it is, this communist woke stuff that's about tearing down our country, denigrating our national heroes, George Washington, tearing down his statue, putting trigger warnings, as the Biden administration did, as the archives did on our founding documents. Yeah. We reject all that. And I think 250 years is the perfect time for us to reignite that patriotism and say, you know what? We don't want that anymore. We want to celebrate America. And also, I think the fact that these chapters are so many wonderful stories that people are telling, I hope that what it does is remind people to tell their own stories. Everybody has an American dream story. Everybody has a reason for why they're here. If not, why are we like the number one most coveted citizenship in the world? Why are people risking their lives to come here? It's because we're the greatest nation on earth, despite our flaws.
0: Amen to that. Well, I know you have this great book out. I hope everybody reads it. Between what you learned writing this book, and then you went on a road trip with your family. Of course, Secretary Sean Duffy, your kids, you guys all, I've seen clips of it. So cool. What do you want people to know about

0: America after all you've seen, all you've learned and experienced?
1: You know, a lot of people say America's an idea. I never liked that. It's not an idea. It's a place. It's a beautiful place with majestic landscape. On our road trip, we took our kids to the Grand Canyon. I mean, if you've not been to the Grand Canyon or Yellowstone or Philadelphia or even Washington, D.C., this is the year to do it. And I think that part of, Sean always says to love America, you got to see America.
0: Yes.
1: Get out there, load the kids in the car, go on a road trip, see America, meet its people. Go off the beaten path. Don't go to McDonald's. Go to a diner. Go to Route 66. Our country is remarkable, and you should go out and see it. I think too many people are on this. They're on their phones, and they're not experiencing America and meeting her people, and this is the great place to do it.
0: It is the greatest country on earth, and your book, All American Patriotism, is out now, so I hope everybody gets a copy. Rachel, congrats, and thanks for joining us.
1: Thank you, and thanks for being part of the book. Your chapter is amazing.
0: Thank you.
1: And you have a very unique American story as, you know, part of the Trump family.
0: There you go. Thank you.
1: Awesome. Thanks.
0: Has America lost its sense of humor? Comedian Ben Bankus might be one of the only ones left who can help bring it back, and he's coming up next.
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1: We've already talked about how politics has seeped its way into entertainment, like it or not. But the damage it's done to the world of comedy may be far worse. From the Kimmels to the Colberts, we've lost the punch from the punchlines. And cancel culture has taken its

0: toll.
1: I felt like for the past 15 years, we've been in a recession in terms of comedy. I think people are scared. I think executives are scared. Like, you can't say that. You can't say this. And I'm like, you're right. You can't, but I can.
0: And my next guest is a comedian who's still thriving despite the left's best efforts to silence him. Ben Bankus had sold out shows canceled over his stand-up material. But we're lucky enough tonight to get a front row seat. Ben, thanks for joining us. What did you think about what you just heard there? Is comedy in a recession? I always say this. I feel like, you know, movies and shows aren't entertaining anymore. Comedy isn't funny anymore. Are we in a recession, and can we ever get out from this recession?
2: I think people are realizing that if you actually are going to laugh at something, you have to kind of let go of all of these new-aged, you know, ideas where, you know, if you hear something that you know is offensive, that means you can't laugh, even if you wanted to laugh. The things that people say behind closed doors, like to their friends, that really make them laugh. Like, have you ever been with your friends and somebody just makes a quip it's a horrible thing to say, but in the moment it makes you cry laughing. And that's, to me, that's what comedy is. That's, you're laughing at something you maybe didn't know you were gonna laugh at that. And that's what's important, you know, for society, is to be able to laugh at things. That's how you get through things.
0: It brings us together, actually, despite what you might hear out there. But there's been such an effort, obviously, to kind of suck the joy out of all of these things and to make you feel bad, Ben, for even laughing. You've had venues cancel you from shows, as I just said. How do you come back from that? And did you ever for a moment say, like, oh, hey, I need to change course? Or you were just like, no, I'm just going to go with what I know is funny and what makes people laugh.
2: I think that controversy does sell tickets. It sells a lot of things. I mean, you look at the most recent roast on Netflix. I think it was really successful. And yeah, there was controversy surrounding it, and there was people who were posting about being outraged, etc. But that really just draws more eyes to it. Mm-hmm. Yeah, the places that cancel shows, I mean, they're not, usually they're not the most sophisticated places. they don't really, you know, if they're putting their politics over money, I mean, at least they're quite literally putting their money where their mouth is. They're talking about wanting to be more communist. Well, that's how you do it. You go bankrupt, right? And tell people that they can't perform there, even if it's sold out, because people who weren't going to buy tickets anyway are offended. It makes no sense.
0: No, it's crazy. And what I love about you is that you kind of are an equal opportunity offender. And I, by the way, you know who else I say this about is President Trump. He doesn't hold back. He tells you exactly what he thinks. But you make fun of everyone. And you actually say, comedy, your comedy is for everybody, unless you're a loser, Ben.
2: I mean, it's true. I mean, if you've lived your whole life, you know, making mistake after mistake and pretending like you're not making those mistakes and just having, you know, kind of a bad go, and then you see me making fun of that, you're going to be upset. But maybe that's a wake-up call to go, okay, well, I'm the butt of the joke, so maybe I should make a shift. I mean,
0: what is your take, though? There seems to be an obsession the late-night hosts have with President Trump. They can't help themselves but to go all in on him every single night. I mean, I kind of think it's played out at this point. What do you make of that?
2: Well, I think they're jealous of President Trump because maybe they wish they had gotten into politics, or maybe they wish they could be the president, you know, Stephen Colbert and Kimmel I think they wish they could be that influential as President Trump. So is it a jealousy thing? Is it that they really have given up trying to get that other half of the audience that is out there? They've just said, we're going to abandon them. They don't, you know, and then they come watch my show, and then they want to cancel that show. So they don't want the other side to have fun. They don't want them to make fun of them. And they want to control people. They want to control what, you know, you should be allowed to laugh at. And they're obsessed with Trump, President Trump, because, you know, they, like I said, they hate that he's funnier than them.
0: He is. I do think he's funnier. Does the president

0: make you laugh?
1: Of course, all the time.
0: I think he's, that's one of the things I tell people all the time. When they say, what is it that we don't know about Donald Trump? I say, he's one of the funniest people I have ever met. But you can see that out there every single day. Real quick, before we let you go, Ben, you're actually a Canadian. I think I heard a little oot in one of your responses there. As a foreigner, but you now live in the United States of America, has America lost our sense of humor?
1: Not as much as Canada, I'll tell you that.
0: Maybe that's true.
1: Canada has gone very far left,
0: yeah,
1: to say the least. And they, you know, they're trying to work on a bunch of new laws to criminalize speech and criminalize, you know, similar to the UK, make it, it's illegal to offend me.
0: Thought police.
1: You know, it's illegal. Oh, you made me feel bad, so that's, I'm offended. But if you were to do something violent to me, then, you know, that's okay, because I mean, that's your culture or whatever. I don't know. So it doesn't really, America's one of the last places in the world where people are allowed to laugh at things and allowed to think freely. And yeah, there's a lot of people pushing against it, but there's still the majority of the world's free people in America, and it's a honor as a Canadian to get to work and live in America. And you know, most I think if President Trump's 51st state thing came true, you'd probably see about half of the Canadian population moving to the States.
0: Celebrating. Okay, I like that. Well, Ben Bankus, thanks so much. Thanks for keeping us laughing.
1: Thank you.
0: Don't ever stop, and we appreciate you stopping by here with us tonight.
1: Thank you. God bless.
0: Thank you so much. As always, I want to say thank you so much for spending part of your Saturday night right here with me. Until next week, you can find us online at MyViewFNC. Can't wait to see you next week for more of MyView.
2: I'm Ashley Dvorkin with a Fox Celebrity Profile with Andy Serkis and Iman Vellani of the animated adaptation of Animal Farm. Serkis directs, produces, and voice stars in the retelling of George Orwell's 1945 dystopian novella, along with a star-studded cast, which also includes Seth Rogen, Gaten Matarazzo, Glenn Close, and Woody Harrelson. Vellani plays two piglet characters in the film, and it's her first time doing voice acting.
3: Incredible. I mean, you've heard that in the booth. It was amazing to witness what Iman was doing, bouncing off between those two characters.
4: And he was doing incredible. All of the voices, like every single animal. Yeah. And it was distinguishable, different voices. Like, it was so cool. I was watching the master work, you know?
5: Well, yes, because Andy's such a visual storyteller. So when you're doing like the next project, what's important to you?
3: As a desire to still have a collective experience, I still think we want to be immersed in a project and not necessarily just have stories told to us as 2D.
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7: With 6 months until voters pick their congressional representative, we've been tracking the national mood. And our Fox News poll finds a close race for the House. A year ago, Democrats were favored by 7 percentage points. Now, it's a 5-point edge within the margin of sampling error. If the election were today, 52% of voters say they'd back the Democratic candidate in their district, 47% the Republican. That difference comes from greater enthusiasm on the left. By an 8-point margin, more Democrats than Republicans say they feel extremely motivated to vote this year. It's important to remember, while a lead on the generic House ballot question reflects a national preference, House seats are decided district by district. So a party's advantage in the polls doesn't directly translate into winning seats, especially these days with so few competitive districts. I'm Dana Blanton. That's your Poll Parade.
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8: Gunfire during a festival. I'm Deborah Valentine, Fox News. A mass shooting at a street festival in Toledo, Ohio on Saturday leaves at least 12 people hurt, two critically, according to police. Fox 2 Detroit's Lauren Edwards reports from Toledo with the latest.
9: Toledo police say it happened around 5:37 p.m. They got a call of shots fired at the Old West End Festival, which, talking to folks around here, they say that that's a very popular one. They look forward to it every year, but things took a turn for a worse when they got the shots fired. fired and police saying that there were possibly two shooters shooting at each other. 12 people in total hit, two in critical condition, no one in custody. Here, they're looking for two shooters. Police say that they are reviewing all leads.

0: feeds, reviewing video. There's cameras everywhere. People have their cell phones, but they're asking anyone with information to please reach out to them as soon as possible. Here in Toledo, Lauren Edwards, Fox 2 News.
1: The counting of primary ballots continues in California.
2: A Los Angeles Department of Justice official is debunking baseless social media claims that Republican mayoral candidate Spencer Pratt received no new votes after California's primary election Tuesday. Pratt, a former reality TV star, is facing off against incumbent mayor Karen Bass and city councilwoman Nithya Raman. Bass currently holds the lead. The top two vote getters will face off in the November general election. Federal officials say they're investigating multiple claims of election fraud. Meantime, former U.S. Health Secretary Javier Becerra has advanced to the general election for California's governor. It's still not clear if he'll face Republican and former Fox News host Steve Hilton or billionaire Democrat Tom Steyer.
1: Fox's Chandler Panner reporting mail-in votes still being counted, with results taking possibly as long as June 15th. 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
1: Chinese leader Xi Jinping is traveling to North Korea for the first time in nearly 7 years. He's expected to meet with North Korean leader Kim Jong-un on Monday and Tuesday. China is seen as North Korea's traditional main ally and economic pipeline. An American college student was found dead after going missing in Japan. Fox's Madison Scarpino has details.
2: Weston Higginbotham was just 20 years old. He loved nature, cared so much about the environment, according to his family. They say they are heartbroken. This all comes just over a week since Weston first went missing. The parents say they last saw him in their Kyoto hotel room last Friday, and they let the well-traveled 20-year-old do his own thing. Local police confirm Weston got off at a train at the Yamashina Station in Kyoto. The area is home to tons of hiking routes and trails, but shortly after the train ride, Weston's location from his phone went completely dark, and that's when his parents started to worry. This all prompted a massive search for the Auburn student.
1: No official cause of death of the student has yet been released. A pop artist headlines tonight's Tony Awards at Radio City Music Hall in New York City. Fox's Michelle Polino reports on the Tonys.
3: Pink is set to host the 79th annual Tony Awards. The pop star, known for her trapeze-like moves during her stadium shows, says fans can expect plenty of costume changes and stunts, and not just from her. According to Variety, she said she is hoping to cajole another performer into taking a chance with a stunt. Leading this year's nominations are The Lost Boys and Schmigadoon with 12 nominations each, followed by Ragtime with 11 and Arthur Miller's Death of a Salesman, Cats the Jellicle Ball, and Richard O'Brien's The Rocky Horror Show, all with 9. The Tony Awards broadcast live on CBS and streams on Paramount Plus starting at 8 Eastern. Michelle Polino.
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0: Now, Brett Baer's All-Star Panel.
6: Welcome to Washington. I'm John Roberts in for Brett Baer. President Trump insists negotiations with Iran are going well and could lead to a deal this weekend. Primary night is over in California, but the vote tallying goes on and will. Crucial races for governor and Los Angeles mayor come down to the wire.
7: The negotiation itself has gone very well, actually. Very well. I'd say in that part of the world, ceasefires when you're shooting in a more moderate manner.
8: Ultimately, any deal we do will be a good deal or there won't be a deal.
9: The best possible outcome is to stop it now and cut our losses and try to get some sort of deal to reopen the Strait of Hormuz without paying a whole bunch of blood money to the Iranians.
10: And I commend the president for trying to bring this to a close, but pressure is the only language these people understand.
6: All right, so how do you bring Iran to the table in a way that finally ends up with some sort of a deal? Let's bring in our panel. Fox News contributor Jason Riley is here. Fox News radio political analyst Josh Krosshour and Democratic strategist Adrian Elrod. So Iran back up to its old tricks again, firing munitions at Kuwait, hitting Kuwait's international airport. Here's a statement from CENTCOM. Iran claimed that it did not attack the passenger terminal at Kuwait International Airport and damage was instead caused by a U.S. missile interceptor. Totally false. Truth. Iran struck the civilian airport with drones in a deliberate, calculated, and unjustified attack. Adrian, it's pretty clear that Iran's not negotiating in good faith. Is it time to return to kinetic action to bring them to the table in any kind of meaningful way?
11: Look, I mean, I think this is why so many Americans are perplexed and have concerns about why we're in the situation to begin with, because we're negotiating with bad actors. The Iranians have long been known to not be truthful or coming to the table in good faith for negotiations. It's also very clear that President Trump wants to get out of this. So it seems like it's a back and forth. He said, she said, you know, one day we think we have a ceasefire, one day we think we have a deal, and then the Iranians back out or they lie and they, you know, are not truthful with what they said. So I think the big challenge here is how does Donald Trump move forward? Does he do what Congressman Moulton said, which is cut your losses and just call it, say that it's done, or do you actually try to continue to negotiate with bad actors?
6: Of course, the hard red line for President Trump is that Iran's going to give up its nuclear program and give over the nuclear dust. The president told Miranda Devine on Pod Force One that that deal's pretty much done. Listen to what he said.
12: He said, are you effing crazy? What are you effing doing? I helped you stay out of jail. Is that true? Did you speak to him in those terms?
7: I did. I wouldn't say angry. I was a little bit perturbed at his constantly fighting with Lebanon. You know, at some point I said, maybe we got to stop this. We got to stop it. But I have a very good relationship. We're going to have to stop them from having a nuclear weapon. That's what we've done. And they've agreed to that. By the way, if they sign the agreement, they will have agreed to, we will not have a nuclear weapon if they sign the paper. In theory, they're pretty close to signing a paper.
6: All right, we took a little diversion through Netanyahu to get to the point there, but are you optimistic, Jason?
13: Well, I think we've heard this before, that we're on the cusp of a deal. You know, I do think the president has the markets in mind. He has the political calendar in mind. He has oil prices in mind, and that's understandable. But I think it's important that we finish what we started here. And just any deal to end the war doesn't mean that we've won the war, and we must win, because I think if we don't win, Iran comes out of this stronger. If they can close the strait up and just wait out the West and count on us not having the patience to see things through, they'll come out of here in a stronger place. And we can't let that happen. And my concern is that we strike a deal that reopens the strait but doesn't have details about ending this nuclear program, details about not using Hezbollah as a proxy any longer to attack Israel. You know, for Bibi Netanyahu, Iran is an existential threat. This isn't about oil prices or a political calendar for him. This is about

0: creating a country that wants to wipe Israel off the map. And I think we need to take this as seriously as Bibi Netanyahu is taking this.
1: And Netanyahu, of course, has got the Hezbollah problem as well with the rockets coming in from Lebanon, which is what that soundbite was about that we played a second ago with Miranda Devine. I want to pivot to Secretary of State Marco Rubio being on the Hill, talk to the Senate, talk to the House. The House got a little ridiculous at times. Watch this.
2: The onus is on you to prove that there is no corruption happening.
3: Well,
2: that is your responsibility as the Secretary of State. And you know what? Normally, we would have access to that data. That's the transparency.
3: You just don't know where to look.
2: But you're not showing us any receipts. Well, then show us.
3: Can
2: show
3: I reclaim
2: the receipts.
3: My time?
2: Have the documentation. You don't have this time yet.
3: Now, what kind of thing is this? What is this? You get asked questions for 5 minutes and you don't get time to answer. It's not a hearing.
4: I think you said clown
3: show. Like a dunk tank? What is this?
1: Marco Rubio, he's been in the Senate long enough that he knows how to handle these hearings. But, I mean, the Democrats, Adrian, we're asking him about everything from that to his shoes.
5: Well, look, obviously, accountability is very important. That is the job of oversight from the minority party, in this case, the Democrats. But look, we have seen a number of Trump officials, and I'm not going to put Marco Rubio in this category because I think he's one of the more serious, astute cabinet members. But we've seen a number of Trump cabinet members come in front of the committees and completely wear down some of the Democrats on the committees, criticize them. Pam Bondi, of course, notoriously had an Oppo research book in front of her where she was throwing out Oppo on various members. So I think, look, I served 10 years on the Hill, 5 and a half as the chief of staff. I would like to see both sides get back to a point where we're actually having constructive dialogue in some of these committee hearings, as opposed to a bunch of, you know, he said, she said, 30-second sound bites that will make, you know, shows like this.
1: But Jason, we all know that these hearings, particularly in the House, when you're the opposition, it's all about you making a speech, not letting the witness answer any questions, unless you've got a real gotcha question, and then just moving on.
0: Yeah, these theatrics are typical. Mm-hmm. You know, it's an election year. The Democrats see an opening. They've seen the polling on the war. They know that they think they have the upper hand in pressing administration officials on this. But I do think that Marco Rubio is one of the better spokesmen in this administration. I think he does understand what's at stake here, and I think he was trying to convey that.
1: Yeah, I mean, I think he's kind of like Obi-Wan Kenobi. You know, strike me down and I'll become more powerful than you could ever imagine.
6: Well, he has almost every job, apparently, in the White House as well. But look, the contrast between Rubio and House Democrats couldn't have been more stark, and Rubio came out on top.
1: Well, the results of the California primary continue to trickle in, and when we say trickle, we mean trickle. It still could take days, maybe longer, before we get the final results. But here's what we know about the California race so far. It looks like the polls were pretty accurate because at the moment, Steve Hilton's got a lead, pretty narrow one over Javier Becerra. We should point out, though, Adrian, that a lot of the outstanding votes are going to come from very Democratic areas.
5: Yeah, look, and I mean, they come in at snail's pace, right? I was a chief of staff or a member of Congress from California, and I remember every election cycle, it would take 2 weeks sometimes for all the absentees to be counted. So we may be in it for, given the close race, for a long time here, but the bottom line is, look, I mean, at the end of the day, this was a very close race among a lot of Democrats for a while. And then for a number of reasons, Becerra came out of the pack and really surged at the end. It does look like it's likely going to be Becerra and Hilton or Hilton-Becerra. But Steyer could also come in, you know, as well.
1: There's more people splitting the Democratic vote than there is the Republican, the independent vote. But when it comes to the actual runoff, if it is Hilton and Becerra, again, Becerra's going to have all those Democratic votes, and Hilton's going to have to make a real compelling case to win over Democrats and independents, Josh.
6: Yeah, California is just such a blue state. It's going to be a big challenge for any Republican, whether it's the L.A. mayor's race, whether it's the governor's race, to break that losing streak. Look, the state of governance in California, though, is such a ripe topic for any Republican to campaign on. I mean, just the fact that it takes almost a month to count all the votes in California compared to any other state in the country, and they take their ballots that come in after Election Day. If California can't manage its own election administration, it raises questions just about governance, and we see the issues with homelessness, crime, the economy in the state. So there's a real challenge for Democrats. The problem is it's a one-party state. There's just such a Democratic advantage, it's hard to make those reforms.
1: As we come to you, Jason, let's add in the mayor's race. We don't have the exact numbers yet, but here are the candidates. It's Spencer Pratt, Karen Bass, and Nithya Raman. Pratt is in a good, solid second place. He had about 30% of the votes compared to Karen Bass, which is 32-34. Nithya Raman seemed to be well back, and she said to her supporters last night, you heard her say, this might not be the result we were looking for. But in that race, in the governor's race, what do you think?
0: I think what it shows is an unhappiness with the status quo, that you see unconventional candidates like Pratt Hilton doing as well as they've done. Obviously, with the wild running on with Pratt running on the wildfires and homelessness and affordability in general, but also at the gubernatorial level, the unhappiness with the way Newsom has run the state, I think, is showing in these unconventional candidates doing as well as they're doing. But I agree with Josh. It is a deep blue state, and so if you're a betting person, you probably have to go with the Democrats in these races, but we'll see.
1: Yeah. All right, let's bring it back nationwide, because President Trump endorsed a lot of folks in South Dakota, Iowa, and New Mexico and Montana. This is all of the people who he won on. The only little glitch here, and this is the first glitch he's ever had, because let's put up the primary scorecard here. The president was battling 1,000, but his candidate for governor in the state of Iowa was defeated. So he's got 12 for 12 in the Senate, 117 for 117 in the House. Governor, 8 nominees or 8 endorsements, 7-1. Adrian, you got to admit that's an unbelievable record.
5: Look, though, Here's the bottom line. I mean, Donald Trump, what that is proving right there is that Donald Trump still rules the Republican Party. The MAGA brand still rules the Republican Party. Now, John, the challenge is a lot of the candidates that he has endorsed from Ken Paxton on down are not necessarily the ones who are the most viable Republicans in a general election. You can ask almost any analyst or voter in Texas, mm-hmm. and they will say that John Cornyn would have been far more formidable to defeat James Tallarico than Ken Paxton. So, you know, sure, he's winning these primaries, but that does not necessarily mean that those are the best candidates to win a general.
1: All right, everything will become clear in November. We'll see. Thanks for joining us, folks. Really appreciate it.
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2: The general public does not believe that politicians ought to come up here and just live on the federal government. The founders did not, in the Constitution, did not intend that.
3: We have to start liberating politicians to speak the truth. I think we need term limits to provide an incentive to do so.
4: The effort to end congressional careerism. We're talking about term limits. Our guests are calling for a congressional amendment to solidify term limits. Joining us, Florida Republican Governor Ron DeSantis and former Maryland Democratic Congressman David Trone. Gentlemen, thanks for being here. This is a big issue. It's talked about pretty much every election. Governor, there's a lot of people who say this has to happen now.
5: Yeah, absolutely. And what we're doing is we're working through the states. We know people in Congress are not going to be interested in ejecting themselves out of office. So Article 5 of the Constitution provides a pathway to states to propose an amendment. This is a bottom-up movement. Here's the thing, Brett. Republican, Democrat, rich, poor, black, white, huge support for term limits across the board. Very few things unite the American electorate in this divided era of politics more than the need for term limits.
4: So let me do the pushback, Congressman, and that is somebody gets up on Capitol Hill, they finally figure out the way that this place operates, which is not easy to do if you've not been up there, and you finally get there and then you're term limited. So what's the benefit versus the negative?
6: I guess you kind of think about, is it working now? Well, that's pretty easy. I mean, Congress is less popular than traffic jams, so it's clearly not working now. So we got to do something different. We need is new ideas. New ideas get you new people, and that disables the seniority system. The seniority system, which the governor and I have talked about, is where you've got folks that are there for 20, 30, 40 years. They don't get power until 30, 40 years in. We need young folks, different folks, farmers, business people, to come into Congress, bring their new ideas, and use merit, not who lives the longest. Why do we let the people in charge who happen to live the longest? Seems like it ought to be about merit.
5: But when you look

0: at this seniority. So you come in, maybe idealistic, and then you've got people that have been there 30 years who are the chairman of the committees. So the people that tend to not stay for 30 years, I think, have good intentions, and they get disillusioned because they're blocked from advancing.
1: Yeah, you look at the average years of service for members of the 119th Congress. In the House, 8.6 years, Senate 11.2. The percent of congressional incumbents reelected in 2020, 96%, 2024, 97%. To your point, Congressman, that power of incumbency comes with a lot.
2: Yeah. It absolutely just stifles innovation and a sense of urgency. You know, in business, you've got to be first, and you got to get out there. And in Congress, they're just coasting and coasting and coasting. And then think about who's against this. Members of Congress and the lobbyists. Jack Abramoff, the lobbyist who went to jail, spent 4 years in jail. You know, he said he didn't want to have to repurchase new members. That's why he was against term limits.
0: Well, and if you also think, people say, well, isn't the term limit just the election? And honestly, on the surface, it's a good point. Incumbents make the system benefit incumbents. They have campaign finance that's written to help incumbents, congressional franking. There's things that don't make it an easy, even playing field. Most of the congressional districts in this country are going to elect either one party or the other. So then the whole thing is the party primary. So term limits would force turnover, and it would honestly give more people an opportunity to serve.
1: Approval of Congress is upside down. I mean, right now it's 18% approve, 71% disapprove. That's a good day. Both of you, well, you're on your way out to finish terms. You've finished. Do you feel like you have more to do on the elected office space?
0: I think this is, I wish that this could be done in the next year and a half, but I think it's going to take a little bit longer than that. This is a hanging curveball politically for members of state legislatures. And guess what? It's in their interest to do it. You term limit people in Congress, you're a state senator.
1: Space
0: hey, you've
1: up.
0: Got an opportunity to be a congressman someday.
1: I mean, are you going to get back in the game as far as elected?
2: We've got 12 states. I'm focused on this right now. 12 states have already done it. So we're 12 states there. We need 34 states. But somewhere in the 20s, it'll force a constitutional convention. And the one Congress sees that coming, as the governor said, they're going to act on it.
1: 1997, Newt Gingrich's contract with America said term limits were going to be a part of it. They did vote on it, but they came short of the two-thirds needed to send it on.
2: Yeah.
1: Have you decided whether you're going to run for president again?
0: No, because we have one president that just got in office less than a year ago, and that's really the opportunity to change the country. There's obviously been a lot of positives with shutting the border and some of the other things, but Congress needs to be more productive. There's a lot more meat on the bone for them to do, and if you look at what happened in the elections 2 weeks ago, Republicans got their clock clean. Going into the midterms, you got to have a different dynamic, and I think the way you keep Congress is to be productive, for these members to produce good legislation. It can't be all President Trump's shoulders having to do executive orders.
1: And is this affordability issue, the way it's talked about, very powerful?
0: It is powerful because if you think about it, we had record inflation for how many years? Inflation is down from the height of Biden and the rate, no question, but the old prices don't come back. So if you're at 3%, that compounds everything. Well, people got to afford utility bills. They got to afford mortgage payments. They got to afford insurance. They got to afford all these things, groceries. And so the old prices haven't come back, and that's just the reality.
1: And you're a businessman. You see it from the other side as well. Business is being squeezed.
2: No, business is clearly being squeezed. And when you just think about it, 70% of the folks in Congress are either professional career politicians or lawyers. We need a representation of America and not just some elitist group that stays and perpetuates their own power.
1: Gentlemen, thanks so much.
0: Thank you.
1: We'll follow it. You can see all the Common Ground segments on my podcast, Common Ground. Find that in the All-Star Panel podcast under the Brett Baer podcast at foxnewspodcast.com, Spotify, or wherever you download podcasts. 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
2: Fox News, I'm Chris DeMeo. At least a dozen people shot at a street festival in Toledo, Ohio yesterday. Police say they're searching for suspects. No motive has been identified. An investigation continues. Cuba's former leader Raul Castro shows his face after being indicted on murder charges.
3: Castro making his first public appearance since the U.S. indicted him on murder charges last month. State media showing the 95-year-old at a celebration in Havana Friday. The Trump administration alleges Castro ordered the 1996 shootdown of planes flown by Cuban exiles. The indictment is part of an escalating U.S. campaign against Cuba's government.
2: Fox's Chanley Painter. Castro's charges were conspiracy to kill U.S. nationals, murder, and destruction of aircraft. Stanley Cup playoffs game three. The Vegas Golden Knights topped the Carolina Hurricanes in double overtime, 5-4. 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
2: Lawmakers are zeroing in on China's influence both abroad and here at home. The focus is on alleged efforts to silence dissidents in China and inside the United States. As officials warn, the threat from Beijing remains a top national security concern. Our senior foreign policy correspondent Jillian Turner is following it from the State Department.
3: It was very clear in 2021 that she was going to represent the United States of America in the 2022 Winter Olympic Games in Beijing. And that's when the Chinese government targeted me and also her.
4: On the Hill today, the Chinese-born father of American Olympic gold figure skater Alyssa Liu accused the Communist Party of surveilling and harassing him and his daughter, the most famous teen in American sports.
3: Because she posted news reports of the labor camps and the persecution of the Uyghurs in China.
4: Today, on the 37th anniversary of the bloody Tiananmen Square massacre, where Chinese officials slaughtered an unknown number of peaceful protesters, Congress is holding today's Chinese Communist Party to account for continuing abuses of civilians there and on U.S. soil.
5: The Chinese Communist Party sees strategic value in Americans' suffering.
4: Secretary of State Marco Rubio marked the anniversary with a reminder to CCP officials that, quote, censorship can never erase the past. Experts at today's House hearing also flagged China's intelligence services' extraordinary reach outside the mainland.
6: They can find images of Winnie the Pooh on a protester in Hong Kong.
4: China also remains a major source of the precursor chemicals fueling the fentanyl epidemic.
7: The drugs entering our communities today are more potent, more unpredictable, and more deadly than ever.
4: Well, lawmakers today also coined the term poison pipeline to refer to the illicit flow of deadly drug chemical compounds from China through Mexico and then into the United States. John.
2: All right, Jillian Turner with the update from the State Department. Jillian, thank you. Data centers are expected to account for nearly 3% of the world's projected electricity use in just the next 4 years. That is according to a new United Nations report. It comes as voters in a city near Los Angeles approve a first-of-its-kind measure to ban the construction of data centers. Other localities are passing temporary restrictions on the facilities. Special report anchor Brett Baer takes a look at how energy and technology companies are working to address energy concerns amid a growing demand for artificial intelligence. Brett?
8: Thanks, John. A new report on fusion energy shows increasing confidence the power source could one day be used commercially. While some still call the effort science fiction, energy experts acknowledge a need for additional power sources to meet the artificial intelligence demand. Tonight, we look at what the future holds.
9: As an industry, we are investing approximately $1.1 trillion in our infrastructure in over the next 5 years to ensure that we're meeting that need and that demand.
8: To keep up with the artificial intelligence demand, companies are getting creative. Commonwealth Fusion Systems is working to add 24/7 reliable power to the grid through fusion energy, the power source of the sun.
10: When you take light nuclei like hydrogen and you combine them together and you release energy in that process, and that energy is released in the form of heat, which then you can convert to electricity.
8: New studies by the company show some in the science community are optimistic.
10: We were able to do first principles modeling to validate the range of powers that comes out.
8: Commonwealth Fusion Systems estimates its power plants could produce 50 times more electricity than they consume, and that each location could generate enough power to run a small city for a full year, using only as much fusion fuel as a pickup truck could carry.
10: One of these power plants, we think, could power about 280,000 American homes.
8: Fusion, however, still has a lot of uncertainties. MIT researchers estimate fusion could provide anywhere from 10% to 50% of electricity by 2100. Others note, however, if any power plants make it to the grid, it is expected to be an expensive process.
10: The biggest challenge that we have right now is actually the integration piece of the system. So we're building this complex commercial system for the very first time. It's sort of like there's this big dance that we're doing right now of getting all the pieces in the right order at the right time and putting them together in the right way.
8: Instead of adding new energy, some companies are moving data centers to locations where less power is required.
11: There's probably no more attractive place for that than the Arctic Circle.
8: N-Scale works with companies such as OpenAI, NVIDIA, and Microsoft to build data center infrastructure in the Arctic.
11: We build and operate data centers. We buy NVIDIA chips. We rent those chips to clients and provide, you know, cloud services and other AI services on top of it. The whole data center industry has moved beyond trying to have proximity to urban centers.
8: Nordic countries have plenty of land and green energy available. The cool climate also reduces the amount of energy required to cool hardware. With 50% of its land located above the Arctic Circle and some of the lowest energy prices in Europe, the data center market in Norway seems to be heating up.
11: In northern Norway, where we have some of our data centers, the grid isn't even connected to the population center. In the south, where the capital Oslo is, so there is no reason for why what you do up there would impact, you know, electricity prices in the major cities.
12: We have a cold climate that we can use for free cooling. We have an abundance of water that is also cold for many, many months of the year. We don't have that groundwater challenge as you do in a lot of other geographies.
8: Nordic countries host around 134 existing data centers, with 71 expected to come online in the near future.
12: During the last 24 months, we see an exponential amount of data center builds being announced across the Nordics that want to tap into those fundamentals as well.
8: Construction costs for Arctic data centers are plentiful. One data center consultant firm reports Oslo, Stockholm, Helsinki, and Copenhagen are among the 11 nations with the highest construction costs.
12: We see a lot of companies that are building data centers that haven't been built data centers in the Nordics before often are delayed because it is a complex thing to handle the weather we have during the 12 months and given the seasonal changes.
8: We talk a lot about the demand driving up costs, but is additional infrastructure

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2: We see a lot of companies that are building data centers that haven't been built data centers in the Nordics before often are delayed because it is a complex thing to handle the weather we have during the 12 months and given the seasonal changes.
1: We talk a lot about the demand driving up costs, but is additional infrastructure and increased capacity also possibly increasing costs on electric bills?
3: It is, Brett. We are investing as Exelon. We're a pure transmission and distribution company. So my responsibility every day is to operate a safe, reliable, and resilient grid. So I'm your pipes and wires. I do not control the generation. What we've seen across the PJM footprint is that supply costs have increased 645% since 2024.
1: Despite the difficulties to adapt to the rising power demand, companies around the world are working to try to find a solution.
4: There's a really strong correlation between energy usage and quality of life. And so the answer is, in general, you want to find ways to make more energy and make it in a clean and a safe way.
1: While some scientists argue fusion has a long way to go, artificial intelligence companies are signing on to fusion power. Commonwealth Fusion Systems has partnerships with NVIDIA, Google, and others. We'll send it back to you.
5: Fascinating stuff. Thank you, Brett.
1: We'll be back with more right after this.
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7: 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Nice, right?

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13: He has the obligation as a candidate to address the legitimate questions that Mainers have, personal and political.
14: Well, a lot of talk on Capitol Hill about Graham Plattner and in Maine as well, and whether or not he is going to survive this new bruising examination of his personal life as he tries to wrench the Senate seat from the hands of Susan Collins. Let's bring in our panel now. Fox News political analyst Guy Benson, Fox News contributor Ben Domenech, host of the Big Ben podcast, and Susan Page, the Washington bureau chief at USA Today. So some new shoes have dropped here with this new examination by the New York Times, of all people, regarding past relationships with women. Here's one of the pithy quotes. Three other women who had been romantically involved with Mr. Plattner offered a far more complicated assessment, I guess, than others did, describing volatile and toxic relationships that were unsettling and at times emotionally wrenching. Mr. Plattner could be charming and charismatic, they recalled in interviews, but also demeaning to women, and in at least one case, even physically threatening. He drank heavily and was regularly unfaithful. Susan, what do you think?
15: Well, I think these are not good things for a candidate. If they are disqualifying, let's know whether there's more disclosures to come. Because one thing that's happened with Graham Plattner is he's come on strong, populist candidate, has gotten some strong support and some big endorsements. But there's been one disclosure after another that is disquieting and that he's had to address, and he has to address these allegations.
14: What do you think of that?
16: So I think that Democrats at this moment on Capitol Hill are hoping, after the whole Q&A session that they had with Plattner the other day, that there aren't more shoes to drop, that this is as bad as it gets, that basically this is something that they view as bad but manageable. One of the things that I still find to be far more disturbing about Plattner's behavior is that he was on Kick, this platform that is known to be a font of child predators. And, like, I don't know why that doesn't rank higher on sort of things, but... Look, if there is more that comes out, the kinds of fears that those Democrats, including Elizabeth Warren, were putting in front of Plattner, then I think he's going to have to answer questions, and there's going to be a lot more distrust in his answers that there's nothing more.
14: One former girlfriend guy, Lindsay Fifield, told this to the Times. He had what she described as a warrior ethos and would fantasize about killing people he deemed a threat, she said. She said he told her that rape was about power.

0: He said this a lot. If anybody broke in here, I would rape them, she recalled, saying that he added it would not be in a sexual way, not in a gay way. He was like, I would rape them to show them that I'm dominant, she said. That's a little troubling.
1: That is very bizarre. Full disclosure, I know Lindsay a little bit. She's one of the named sources in the story. There's another named source, ex-girlfriend, who is politically far more progressive on the spectrum. There are a number of concerning, disturbing, unflattering things in the piece. We know that at this emergency luncheon meeting that the Democrats held with him here in Washington this week, he assured them that nothing else was coming. And now this piece is out. And my understanding is the New York Times does have more, at least in terms of allegations, and other papers may be trying to chase it down that would be potentially more explosive than this. I don't know if that will see the light of day or not, but I think a lot of Democrats are wondering, is there this sort of Damocles hanging over this candidate, and what's he going to say and deny in the meantime?
0: Right. One woman talked about the interesting habits that he had while watching television. Quote, she said he kept an AR-15 lying around his apartment on Capitol Hill and would sharpen an axe, a relic from his time working on the Appalachian Trail before he enlisted in the Marines, while watching television. I sometimes play guitar, with television, but not sharpen an axe. You don't find that troubling.
2: What's troubling to Democrats is that they have these hopes, I think aspirational hopes, of winning control of the Senate. And it's unlikely they're going to do that if they don't win Maine back. But Susan Collins has defied expectations before. She's won five terms. She's been trailing in the polls several times and come back and won again. And Democrats are worried that's going to happen again.
0: Yeah, here's how Plattner describes it all. He says, I've been open about what was a very dark period of my life where I struggled with undiagnosed PTSD, too often self-medicated with alcohol, and was far from perfect boyfriend. I take responsibility for all of that. I wish I had been better. Any characterization beyond that is false and, I believe, politically motivated. You know, there's no allegation of abuse in any of the New York Times story. There's maybe some rough handling, but no punching, no broken bones.
3: I think, again, Democrats have already played their hand here, and they've shown that they're going to be loyal to him. Graham Plattner, I do not believe, is going to drop out of this race. I think he's going to stay in it. Mm-hmm. And I think that those Democrats who've already endorsed him are going to stick with him. But there is kind of a ticking clock here, as Guy suggested. You know, if there are more things to come out, there's a limited amount of time where the Democratic Party in Maine would have the ability to replace him if he did drop out. So things could change dramatically, I think, in the coming weeks, depending on what's reported.
0: All right, I want to switch gears and go to New Jersey and then the 12th Congressional District, where Adam Hamaway, the candidate, it's been discovered that he had ties to the blind Sheikh Abdelrahman, who was convicted in 1995 of his involvement in the World Trade Center bombing of 1993, died in jail. Town of Cranberry, New Jersey, which is in the 12th Congressional District, is the final resting place of Todd Beamer. And the contrast there couldn't be more glaring.
1: John, a few things. Number one, you mentioned the connection to the blind Sheikh. He was a personal translator for the blind Sheikh. He was a defense witness at the terrorism trial on behalf of this arch terrorist. He also, according to Jewish Insider, went abroad and worked with or volunteered for what turned out to be an Al-Qaeda front group earlier in his life. And people will say, well, in the interim, he's done better things with his life. But now as a candidate for the U.S. Congress to represent Todd Beamer's district, Let's Roll, one of the true heroes of 9/11, from an American perspective, he's campaigning alongside and very happily receiving and touting the endorsement of Hassan Piker, who has said, declared openly, that America deserved 9/11. That's a top surrogate for this man running for Congress, who wants to represent the district where Todd Beamer lived with his young family before he was murdered on 9/11 by those Al-Qaeda terrorists. And his surrogate is saying that America deserved it.
0: You know, we haven't heard a lot from Democrats about Hamaway, but we have heard from Congressman Jared Moskowitz, who in the Free Press is quoted this way. Representative Jared Moskowitz, a Florida Democrat, told the Free Press that he is concerned about Hamaway's past. The idea that we've expanded the tent to the point that we're putting people in that clearly are not in line with our values, I think, is a real long-term mistake, he said. What do you make of this?
2: So these are legitimate questions. They deserve to be explored. They were explored in this in this congressional campaign. These allegations are not new. They were discussed, and the voters in that district chose him as a Democratic nominee. And since it's such a Democratic district, de facto, he's expected to win the general election. I think that's where the judgment needs to be made. He says, makes the point, that he has had no contact with the blind sheikh since he was indicted and prosecuted and convicted and imprisoned. But fair to talk about it. And just to be clear, it was talked about in this campaign.
0: But Homaway Ben did acknowledge that in the presence of Rahman talked about jihad a lot.
3: Yes, they talked about it the way you might talk about the Mets or something like that. I mean, it's absurd. But what I do think is important to understand here is this is likely to be a wave Democratic year. We've seen that coming for a very long time. That could be mitigated a little bit by the redistricting battles playing out the way that they did. But one thing that you see in wave years is a lot of people who don't deserve to win elections. And a Congress that ends up inviting someone who had this level of support actively for terrorism as it was going on, and particularly the geography of this district, that is such an offensive thing, I think, to the idea of who we want representing us in Congress, in Washington. And I hope the voters are wise enough to return.
0: Yeah, final 20 seconds to you about where Congress may be headed.
1: It's a very blue district as well, so he's the odds-on favorite to represent New Jersey 12 and all with that, well, everything that means and entails.
0: All right. Thank you for being with us tonight, panel. Appreciate it.

0: Hey, this is Harry Douglas from Freddie and Harry. Stay on top of the MLB season with ESPN Radio. 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
1: Right field, and it will.
0: From the first pitch of the season to the stretch run.
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2: Gunfire erupts. I'm Chris DeMeo, Fox News. At least 12 people are shot at a street festival in Toledo, Ohio yesterday.
3: There was at least two shooters. I think they were probably shooting at each other. What ended up happening was 12 people were struck with bullets.
2: Toledo Deputy Police Chief Joseph Hefferman, an investigation continues. The primaries may be over in California, but the race isn't done just yet.
4: A Los Angeles Department of Justice official is debunking baseless social media claims that Republican mayoral candidate Spencer Pratt received no new votes after California's primary election Tuesday. Pratt, a former reality TV star, is facing off against incumbent Mayor Karen Bass and City Councilwoman Nithya Raman. Bass currently holds the lead. The top two vote getters will face off in the November general election. Federal officials say they're investigating multiple claims of election fraud. Meantime, former U.S. Health Secretary Javier Becerra has advanced to the general election for California's governor. It's still not clear if he'll face Republican and former Fox News host Steve Hilton or billionaire Democrat Tom Steyer.
2: It's Fox's Chanley Painter. Volunteer searchers in Japan found the body of a missing 20-year-old Auburn University student yesterday. The family of Weston Higginbotham posted on social media his body was found in a mountainous area near Kyoto, but did not say how he died. The family added that their thanks for the outpouring of kindness and support from the U.S. and around the world. In the Stanley Cup playoffs, it was Game 3 last night between the Vegas Golden Knights and the Carolina Hurricanes. The Golden Knights winning in double overtime 5-4. The Golden Knights lead that series 2-1. Game 4 is set for Tuesday night in Vegas. 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
5: A group of 27 veterans returned to Normandy for the 82nd anniversary of the D-Day landings yesterday.
6: Among this group, 101-year-old Gainesville resident Alan Kinder.
7: I hadn't even thought of the war in 80 years.
6: He returned to Normandy for only the second time since landing on Utah Beach in August of 1944, 2 months after D-Day. He served with General George Patton's legendary Third Army as Allied forces pushed across Europe. The last time he went back to Normandy, he discovered the people there never forgot.
7: They remembered more than I remembered. I came home, I didn't think of it. They lived another 10 years, 20 years. No, it's a thrill to go back.
6: For Alan, that changed everything. And for many of these veterans, there may not be many more chances.
5: It's Fox 5 Atlanta's Tyler Fingert. Meanwhile, murder charges have been put on hold in an actor's stabbing.
8: The man who is being held in the stabbing death of actor James Handy will have to face a mental competency hearing before murder charges can be pursued. A state judge decided that Michael Ray Gledhill's mental capacities will be examined in a Hollywood court June 22nd after the Los Angeles District Attorney filed a felony complaint against the son of Handy's girlfriend. Handy, known for his work in Top Gun Maverick and Jumanji, was killed in a stabbing in Los Angeles on Wednesday. Cops saying they responded to the actor's home in Tarzana after receiving a call in which the person stated, "I am the son of man. I just killed the man of sin." Gledhill is currently behind bars. Michelle Polino, Fox News.
5: Some lawmakers are pushing for abolishing ICE.
9: Good luck with that. I don't think it's ever going to happen, but it concerns me why all of a sudden you got so many people jumping on board abolishing ICE. My theory is because they're upset. We're upset they're ruining their long-term plans.
5: Borders are Tom Homan on Fox's My View with Lara Trump. I'm Chris DeMeo. This is Fox News.
10: 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Come on, hop in.

0: better than the last time around, because the Knicks did not win a championship in 99. They lost that series 4-1. Or as President Clinton said at the time, they were close, but no cigar. Stop it. But yeah, we got the Knicks in the NBA Finals. We got Pride Month going on at the same time. So everywhere you look, there's a guy chasing loose balls. It's amazing. Good night, everybody. Good night. That being said, the rest of the country was pretty worked up this week. My job as a comedian is to try to take the edge off at Saturday night. So I'm going to begin with a feel-good story from the state of Florida, where a guy turned an ice cream truck into a boat. This is real, and I know it sounds crazy, but it's actually way safer in Florida because now the ice cream man doesn't have to share the road with Tiger Woods. You know what I mean? His insurance is going down. Take a look at the boat. This is a real boat. Watch this. Look at that boat sailing along. That is an ice cream truck floating. And the thing I love about Florida is it's all perfectly normal, you know? If you're anywhere else in the world, you see a floating ice cream truck, you're like, that's crazy. But in Florida, you go, that's my cousin Bunky. Holy hell. Whoa. Yeah, man, he made a jet ski out of a beer cooler once. You should have saw it. The truth is, the boat belongs to this kick-ass company. It's called Tropicool, and they sell ice cream down in Sarasota. And the good news is, their video's been seen over 20 million times. The bad news is this follow-up video that was just released by RFK Jr. Take a look. This is why you'd never order a bomb pop during the Maha movement. He's like, too much sugar. Of course, back here in New York City, the big health news is that I hosted a massive benefit this week at the Gotham Comedy Club. It's called Laughter Remember, and we raised $385,000 for Alzheimer's research. That's very nice. Big deal. Big deal. That is a lot of money for Alzheimer's research. Let's all hope President Biden gets the care he needs. Yo, Jill Biden continued to make the rounds to promote her new book this week, which is called The Idiot's Guide to Elder Abuse. I kid, but Jill keeps telling anybody that'll listen she had no idea there was anything wrong with Joe. Watch again.
1: Did you ever see signs that he was falling into cognitive decline?
2: No.
1: No.
2: No.
1: Truly.
2: No.
0: Jill saying she didn't know Trump had a problem is like Melania saying she didn't know Trump had a spray tan, okay? Come on, ma'am. Joe actually showed up to Jill's book event in New York this week. She was doing an event with Whoopi Goldberg at the 92nd Street Y. Take a look.
3: Oh, Joe has a question. Like you couldn't ask it later.
4: Who do you love most in the whole world?
0: So Joe approaches the stage, goes, who do you like most in the whole world? Jill answers, and then it gets really awkward because he goes, I wasn't talking to you, Jill, I was talking to Barack. I'm not trying to pile on Joe Biden, but this whole charade with his wife is completely absurd because any objective person knows that Joe Biden was not exactly the type of president you could count on. Take a look.
4: Let me start off with two words. Made in America. Made in America.
0: Two words. Made in America. Joe Biden counts words the way Kamala counts tequila shots, you know? I only had one or two tequila shots. Kamala Harris, or as Joe Biden famously called her, Vice President Trump. Do you remember this? Watch this insanity.
5: Look, I wouldn't have picked Vice President Trump to be vice president, but I think she's not qualified to be president.
0: Now, to be fair, most guys don't recognize Kamala without the knee pads. Okay, I get it. But this was not a one-time deal. At the height of the Ukraine war, Joe introduced President Zelensky as his mortal enemy, Vladimir Putin. This is real. Watch this.
4: And now I want to hand it over to the president of Ukraine, who
5: who has as much courage as he has determination. Ladies and gentlemen, President Putin.
0: Guys, that's like showing up to a September 11th memorial and saying you're here to honor a great man named Osama bin Laden, okay? Which would be awkward as hell because then Mayor Mamdani would start cheering for bin Laden. He's like, yeah, I love him. He's the best. AOC would do the wave. Come on, man. But think about this. Joe Biden didn't know his vice president's name. He introduced the wrong president of Ukraine, and then Jill said this afterwards.
2: He was fine. It was inexplicable.
0: And I think I speak for everyone when I say, you lying b-. I mean... And again, this is not a political point, okay? It is an elder abuse thing. Like, if you don't believe, nobody wants to watch this anymore. Just ask CNN. Watch this.
6: The American people have one message for the Bidens. That is, go away. Go away.
0: Guys. CNN calling out a Democrat is like Willie Nelson calling out a pothead, okay? You've never seen it before. But the thing that really told me Jill needed to stick a sock in it is the story she released from her book this week that not even Melania Trump wanted to talk to her. Guys, I met Melania Trump. She's the sweetest woman who ever lived. This is a picture of us, for real. You got a supermodel and a before model. Look at that, right there. Okay. She is the nicest woman ever. Like, she even helped me up after the Secret Service tased me. Like, straight up. You're right up. But according to Jill's book, Melania didn't want to talk to her during the presidential transition because she was mad about the FBI raid at Mar-a-Lago. In her new book, this is Jill's quote, as I understand it, Melania blamed Joe personally for the FBI searching her private spaces at Mar-a-Lago. So Melania was still mad because the FBI agents went through her underwear drawer. Now, to be clear, I don't blame Melania, but I also don't blame the FBI. I mean, fellas, if someone turns you loose in that closet with a search warrant, you're gonna feel things out a little bit. You know what I mean? I don't know, Vinny, we could have some classified documents in this thong over here. I better try it on. It's for the country, Vinny, it's for the country. Of course, Melania Trump's husband had a wild week in D.C., and he even opened the reflecting pool at the Lincoln Memorial, which means we're like a day away from him renaming it the Gulf of Trump. Yeah, first there was Camp David, now we have Lake Donald. You know it's coming. You know it's coming. But the thing about Trump is amazing, okay, is he'll tell you stuff to tell you stuff that are only on Trump's mind. Here he is telling you that the reflecting pool is taller than most skyscrapers. I don't know how that works, but watch it.
7: So those are compared to, those are among the tallest buildings in the world, including the Empire State Building, World Trade Center, Sears Tower.
0: Now, in theory, he's correct to say that it's longer than the Empire State Building, but it's not actually taller. And if you don't believe me, jump off the reflecting pool and then jump off the top of the Empire State Building. Just saying. And I know I shouldn't joke about jumping off buildings. We have a lot of Mets fans in this audience. I get it. But Trump just makes up his own metrics, and people just have to go along with it because he's president. You can't do anything. Like, could you imagine trading lunches with him in the school cafeteria when you were a little kid? He's like, I'll trade you 8 bologna sandwiches for your cookies. And you're like, but Donald, that's 1 bologna sandwich. And he just rips it up into 8 pieces, and he's like, give me the f***ing cookies. I guess. Here you go. What, you know? Trump does whatever he wants. He doesn't care. Okay, check him out talking to this reporter who is pretty obviously from India, but Trump asks him if he's German for the hell of it, mid-question. Watch, this is amazing. This is amazing.
8: Mr. President, Secretary Rubio was in Delhi last week. He delivered a letter from you to Prime Minister Modi and said you also addressed people of India to your favorite ambassador, Sergio Goyal.
9: Sure.
8: Yeah. Both of them have said the trade deal is around the corner. Where do you stand in the trade deal?
9: Are you from India by any chance? Huh?
8: Both
9: of you are from Germany.
8: I'm from India, sir.
9: How about the kids?
0: Like, Trump is the only president who thinks of the joke first. If a traditional president gets a question about an international treaty from an Indian reporter, they give a long diplomatic answer, but Trump goes, hey, get a load of Gandhi over here, huh?

you so much for coming out to New York City. As you can see from the jacket, we're celebrating Pride Month right now. You know, I gotta hand it to the Pride movement because 50 years ago they were struggling for acceptance. Now they get to take an entire month, just like a California election. Wow. I mean, the only real difference between the two is they can't have a parade for the California election because half the voters are dead, you know? But you guys elected to come here, so welcome to Fox News Saturday night. There it is. There it is. There it is. I gotta tell you, there's such a great energy in this town right now because the New York Knicks back in the NBA Finals for the first time since 1999. Yeah. That matters. We do have to hope it works out.

0: Surprised you're a reporter. Shouldn't you be driving a taxi in New York City, pal? He's amazing. He's amazing. He doesn't care. Okay. Although, according to Trump, things could be worse for that reporter. He could be working for CNN. Watch this comment.
1: CNN's a very corrupt organization, but with a corrupt reporter standing right there, never smiles. She never smiles. She's a young, beautiful woman, never smiles. I never see a smile off her face. I see her standing there with hatred in her eyes.
0: Yo, he's talking about Caitlin Collins, and she's like, can you go back to the Indian guy you were just calling Slumdog Millionaire? Dude, he doesn't care and he doesn't have a filter. When I met him in the Oval Office for real, he actually goes, oh, your son Lincoln's the total package. He's funny, he's good looking. What happened to you? And you just have to take it because you can't get into a roast battle with a guy who has the nuclear codes, you know what I mean? Of course, the Trump man also announced that he's fixing the America 250 rally after most of the original artists dropped out of the planned concert. That was crazy. They announced nine acts, but then people started dropping out. Martina McBride said she wouldn't be singing at the event. Then Milli Vanilli released a statement saying they wouldn't be lip singing at the event. If you got that joke, congratulations on being over the age of 45. Way to go. You better clap, because, girl, you know it's true. But here is the Trump man's big announcement. He says on Wednesday, June 24th at 7 p.m. in magnificent Washington, D.C., now totally beautified and one of the safest cities anywhere in the world, and in celebration of our country's 250-year history, we'll be bringing you live the greatest rally ever. And, of course, he went on to say he won all seven swing states in the popular vote, but the fake news media, I mean, you get it. You know how these work. You know. You know. You know how it works. We've all seen them. You buy the ticket, you take the ride, okay? But it is Trump, Lee Greenwood, and tenor Chris Macchio are going to be there. And it's funny, because he also tried to book the 80s band Foreigner, but Tom Homan deported them by accident. Apparently, Tom got confused when he heard their hit song, You're As Cold As Ice. He was like, This is my cue. Yeah, the only thing Donald Trump didn't do this week was make a peace deal with the Ayatollah, but in his defense, it's hard to negotiate with a gay president during Pride Month. You know what I mean? Like, the Ayatollah was already in hiding, but now he is literally in a man cave right now, you know? But that wasn't the craziest Pride story of the week, a gay Ayatollah. Check out this ridiculous headline in the New York Post. Democrats replace mother with gestating parent in latest woke rewrite of New York law. So New York Democrats voted to replace the word mother with gestating parent. I think it's time to bring back another New York term called go f*** yourself. Yo, like, I'm just a comedian, but on a serious point, I am so tired of Democrats erasing women. Okay, and don't get me wrong, I have to erase women in my search history every night before Jenny gets home. But I'll see you later. But I am not going to Hallmark and buying my mom a Happy Gestating Parents Day card. You know what I mean? Nobody wants to hear LL Cool J run on stage and rap, gestating parents that knock you out, you know? And to be clear, it's not the Pride movement. Like, I feel for the Pride movement because all these other crazy groups have hijacked their cause for their own weirdo causes. Like, when I was a kid, Pride was known as the LGB movement, which stood for lesbian, gay, and bi. They put the lesbians first because they built all the parade floats. But the point is, it started out as LGB for the first 44 and a half years. And now LGB has ballooned to LGBTQIA+2SL. Yo, that is not a civil rights movement. That's a strong email password. Like, it's unfair to Pride because nobody can even follow the movement anymore because it's everyone else's, okay? And again, I support the Pride end of it, but I think every community should agree, regardless of your political background, that if we're going to give gays a month, we should give veterans a year, okay? Veterans should get a year. They should get a year. And I'm just... I'm only saying this because my great uncle Chester killed 13 Nazis. He gets a day. But if he one Nazi, he gets a month. I mean, all I'm saying is it doesn't seem fair that this guy took on the Third Reich and you took on the Third Inch. Folks, we got our best show tonight. Tom Shalhoub, Madison Allworth, Lydia Moynihan, and Onika McLean in the house to get nuts.
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3: Welcome back to Fox News Saturday Night, where I should remind you I'm going back on the road for stand-up comedy. 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I will tell you this, audience. I got three big shows in California, July 17th, 18th, and 25th. The 25th is the big one, because that's when they're expected to finish counting the votes in the mayor's race. Joining me now are two people everyone can vote for. Say hello to Fox News multimedia matinee idol, Tom Shalhoub! And he is joined by Fox Business badass Madison Allworth in the house.
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3: Shalhoub, you look great.
5: Hey, you too. Look at this, Jimmy. Come on.
3: No. But we have like, we're not Miami Vice. We look like Jacksonville Vice. You know what I mean? We aged out of the original, but they gave us a spinoff. You know what I mean? Okay, so crazy week of politics. It looked like California was going red, but now it appears to be going black with all the printer ink on the new ballots they're printing in the middle of the night. I kid. But one election story that deserves more coverage is that Hunter Biden announced on Twitter that he's thinking

0: thinking about running for president in 2028. This is real. And he even has a slogan, let's take another crack with a Biden. Matt, I'll say this to you. People can make fun of this, but as Democrat candidates go, Hunter's actually way ahead of the game because we've already seen him naked and we know he doesn't have a Nazi tattoo, you know?
1: That is one way to look at it, Jimmy. Yes. Yeah, he's really put it all out there.
0: Okay. Oh, has he ever? Yeah, that was the thing. Hunter was charged with, like, money laundering and stuff like that. But after seeing those pictures, they also, kicked him in because he had a suspicious package. But stick with me. Hold on. Yeah. The president seemed to say, though, what I was saying, Shalou, is that he might be a better candidate than anybody the Democrats have running. I just want to get your reaction to this clip.
2: I have a question about Hunter Biden. He's on social media now, and he has suggested, maybe joking, I don't know, that he could run for president in 2028. How would he do, Hunter Biden, in a 2028 Democratic
3: primary? I would say his best is not the greatest. I'm not going to say bad. I'm sure, you know, hey, if the guy from Maine can do well, I guess Hunter could do well, too, because the guy from Maine is a basket case. And I would say worse than him is the one from Texas. That looks like Alfred E. Newman.
1: Shots fired. Just always shooting shots.
0: So we heard President Trump's assessment of the race. What would President Biden say about Hunter getting in the race?
4: Well, look, he's got a lot more energy than his dad did, so he might do okay in that department. Trump is right. We get this guy from Maine who's a total disaster, and he had a very dark period, and so we're giving him a chance to come back. He wants, you know, maybe we should give Hunter a chance, but I'm cynical about Hunter because I think he just wants to get back in the White House because he left his bag of cocaine.
0: Can I make one point? On Twitter, he said it's not his cocaine. He goes, I never leave my drugs behind. The only thing he leaves behind is a baby he has with a stripper.
4: Yes.
0: I love the people who are like, oh, don't look at me. He did it, you know? But Matt, doesn't his point, though, about cocaine make you revisit Commander the Dog? Because everybody was mad at Commander the Dog who bit everybody.
4: Yeah.
0: But you try having a dog nose in a White House filled with cocaine. You'd be a little hopped up, no?
1: Yeah. I think you're right. And he also said about the cocaine that it wasn't his because he only smoked his crack. He didn't snort it. So he's really setting the record straight on Twitter. And I think that's why there's all this hype because he is just prolifically posting constantly.
0: Yes.
1: And like responding to everyone. Uh-huh. And you know what people on Twitter love more than anything is someone with followers responding to them. It's like, oh wow, he's a real guy.
0: Yeah.
1: He is a real guy who I think is back on crack. Because these posts are crazy, they are constant, and they definitely make it seem like he is high. For example, one from this morning. He said, a list of things that he's like, we can all agree to these things. One of the things he says, Mexicans are chill. Where do you think he gets his drugs from? Mexico. Another thing he lists out is, we all question, are we alone in the universe? If you have ever been high, that is the question you ask. And then one other thing he mentions is that Canadians are really effing cool. And I love Canada, but they're not really effing cool. So there is something going on up there.
0: I don't know. I mean, to that point, who do you think is more out of it? You've covered them both forever. Hunter, the way he's tweeting in Madison's feed, or the president who wandered into the 92nd Street Y and started yelling at Joe Biden. Did you see that?
4: And I mean, Hunter was in very bad shape before, but it seems like he's gotten his act together. Everyone's following on Twitter. Uh-huh. But Joe is no better than he was when he was in the White House. You know, you made that joke about the LBG. Did you ever see Joe Biden try to get through that LBGTQ?
5: LBGTQ. Oh, I forgot the letters. Oh, man.
0: You still got it. Folks, the Chicago Bears could be headed to Indiana. But up next, New York Post reporter Lydia Moynihan shows Bear fans how to cope. Watch this.
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1: Welcome back to Fox News Saturday Night, where we are functioning tonight without our producer, Max, because Max is on vacation in Chicago. He sent a selfie. There is Max. Now, I know, he looks happy. He hasn't been overserved at all at the bar. Did you see that picture? Now, in truth, we were hoping Max would go someplace safer than Chicago, like Iran. But Max is not the only one about to leave the Windy City. Dig this, the Chicago Bears, this story broke on Friday, Chicago Bears announced that they're moving to Indiana after the team failed to reach a deal on a new stadium with the state of Illinois. Now, in fairness, one thing I will say is football stadiums cost a lot of cash. Chicago doesn't have any because they gave it all to illegal immigrants. Not pretty. Yeah. True story, though. Chicago sports fans wanted the Bears. Liberal politicians gave them the Coyotes. Not good. Joining us now to discuss it, a superstar business reporter with the New York Post. Say hello to Lydia Moynihan. We rolled it out.
2: Do you want to go out after?
1: We might have to go out after.
2: I think I'm ready.
1: I don't want to go out with you, though, because this is my issue, because she's young. This is Matt.
2: Thank
1: young,
2: you.
1: Shalu, young people go out when we get home. You know that?
3: Yeah.
1: My producer, Annie, was like, hey, you want to come out with us Friday night? We'll pick you up at 11. I was like, 11?
2: Yeah,
1: I was right. Like, I'll be waking up to pee in the middle of the night.
3: Jimmy, I'm DVRing this show because

I'm in bed. Okay. But let's talk about this for a minute. The Bears are skipping town. That is a big, the Bears are iconic in Chicago. This is like the hookers leaving Vegas. You know what I mean? It's what they're known for. And it seems like a bit of civic mismanagement. What do you think?

0: in Illinois. Now, in fairness, one thing I will say is football stadiums cost a lot of cash. Chicago doesn't have any because they gave it all to illegal immigrants. Not pretty. Yeah. True story, though. Chicago sports fans wanted the Bears. Liberal politicians gave them the Coyotes. Not good. Joining us now to discuss it, a superstar business reporter with the New York Post. Say hello to Lydia Moynihan.
1: This is a wild night. You got the lights. The whole thing.
0: We rolled it out.
1: Do you want to go out after?
0: We might have to go out after.
1: I'm thinking ready.
0: I don't want to go out with you, though, because this is my issue, because she's young. This is Matt.
1: Thank you.
0: Shalu, young people go out when we get home. You know that?
2: Yeah.
0: My producer Annie was like, hey, you want to come out with us Friday night? We'll pick you up at 11. I was like, 11?
1: Yeah,
0: I was right. Like, I'll be waking up to pee in the middle of the night.
2: Jimmy, I'm DVRing this show because I'm in bed.
0: Okay. But let's talk about this for a minute. The Bears are skipping town. The Bears are iconic in Chicago. This is like the hookers leaving Vegas. You know what I mean? It's what they're known for, and it seems like a bit of civic mismanagement. What do you think?
1: The Bears. Yeah, I guess they're going on permanent hibernation. What's so insane, actually, about this story is there was an effort to pass a bill that would have kept them in Chicago. Mm-hmm. The House didn't even show up to vote.
0: On the Bears. Yo.
1: The politicians are like, oh, this could be important, but maybe they were going out with Annie.
0: They went out with Annie.
1: Maybe it's all of her or Max. He's there right now. And then you had Governor Pritzker, who fancies himself next president, I think. And he goes, you know, I didn't want to give them billions of dollars. You wanted to give it to, like, Medicare fraud recipients instead? what are we doing here?
0: He's like, Walter Payton only had 1,000 yards rushing. Trende Aragua rushes 1,000 people a day. Come on.
1: You're not a good politician if you're taking a victory lap for losing the most iconic team from Chicago.
0: No, for real. That is it's spot on. Like, Shalu, so who do you blame? The liberal politicians or the liberal politicians? Who do you blame?
2: Exactly. Chicago, hey, listen, they could have pulled out their ace in the hole, and they didn't do it. Call the Pope, all right?
0: He's
2: Call
0: from Chicago.
2: He's from Chicago. The Pope could issue an encyclical, Football Dignitatis or whatever, and keep the stadium in Chicago. And they should stop complaining. The stadium is in Hammond, Indiana. It's just over the border. It's a 45-minute drive from Chicago. You know how long it takes us to get to the Jet Stadium?
0: Yeah.
2: It's more than 45 minutes.
0: Yeah.
2: It's right over there.
0: We get it. That's a good point, is that, like, our New York football teams play in New Jersey. You know the funny thing? I went to see Oasis last summer, and because of that conundrum, Liam Gallagher comes on stage. He goes, it's good to be here in New York, wherever the f*** we are.
1: to be fair, a lot of people who live in New Jersey pretend that they live in New York, especially on
3: the dating apps. Okay, whoa.
0: Uh-oh, here it comes.
3: Someone from New Jersey, of people from New Jersey are also upset that all these New York teams play on our land and claim New York as their home.
0: Did you just give us a This Football Game's on stolen land? What just happened? What just happened?
3: Yes. Shame.
0: Uh-huh.
3: It's a crying shame. We used to have the New Jersey Nets. They're now the Brooklyn Nets. Mm-hmm. We don't need two basketball teams here.
0: Yeah.
3: You know, I don't think anyone even appreciates the Nets because we finally have the Knicks in the championship. Very exciting.
0: There you go.
3: But we have the Devils, which is nice.
0: Mm-hmm.
3: But New York just takes and takes from us. And then people like to turn their nose down at us good Jersey folks. And I won't stand for it.
1: You that no one is illegal on stolen land.
0: And I just want to tell you, as speaking on behalf of the cab drivers, this is just payback for that $30 toll you charge us on the George Washington Bridge.
3: Yeah.
0: $30. Like, for $30, the woman making my change should have no top on. $30. Like, $30.
3: Isn't that a toll that goes only if you're driving into New York? It's a New York toll, Jenny.
0: Yeah.
3: I don't think Jersey charges that.
0: No, exactly. That's how shitty your state is. They charge you to get out. But you know what I can't let go of, Lydia? Is that Shalu said call the Pope to save the Bears like a literal Hail Mary.

0: amazing. You think it'd work? I mean, because this is what the point you made is the thing that's getting me. The fact that it is right across the street is the biggest punch in the nuts. Imagine your wife leaves you, but she moves into the neighbor's house. You know what I mean? I don't know that that ends good, Shalou.
1: Yeah, it's not good. I mean, that's against the commandments too. So.
0: But Leo, yeah. If you're watching, and we know you are, don't go anywhere. When we come back, comedian Onika McLean honors Pride Month by bringing back our all-time favorite game, Steakhouse or Gay Bar.
2: News. I'm Deborah Valentine. A search continues for suspects after at least 12 people were shot during a popular festival Saturday in Toledo, Ohio. This man witnessed the chaos.
3: Once the shots get fired, everybody just want to scatter and everything. Yeah, we were just sitting right there having a good time talking to our people, and then the shots just got the firing.
2: Toledo Deputy Police Lieutenant Dan Gerken says the investigation continues.
4: We're talking to multiple people, including victims, witnesses, reviewing camera footage.
2: Deputy Police Chief Joseph Heffernan stated that two gunmen may have been firing at each other. Golden Tempo pulls ahead to victory in Saturday's Belmont Stakes in Saratoga Springs, New York. Here's the winning call on Fox.
5: Golden Tempo pulls away late. Golden Tempo has won the Belmont Stakes.
2: Golden Tempo also won the Kentucky Derby. 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

0: Fox News Saturday Night, where my next guest made her debut on this show a month ago. She did so well, we're actually going to turn her mic on this time. I can say hello to superstar comedian Onika McLean. Onika McLean back on the show. Good to see you, baby girl. Good to see you. You guys need to know this. So the last time Onika was on, she flat out admitted to the audience she only does Fox News because she's trying to meet a rich white guy. Okay?
1: Which... it's any guy. Rich, okay. But rich.
0: You and me both, sister. You and me both. Okay. But seeing as you're in New York, which is the epicenter of the Pride movement, we wanted to make sure if you hook a rich guy and go out to dinner, you know what type of establishment you're going to.
2: Okay, cool.
0: So in the spirit of that, we're bringing back our all-time favorite game. It's called Steakhouse or Gay Bar. Oh. Are you ready for this?
1: Gotta be in a steakhouse.
0: I'm gonna read you guys the name of an establishment. I want you to tell me if it's a place that serves a lot of meat or if it's a steakhouse, okay? Audience, are you ready to play, audience? Let's go, let's go. First question for Onika. The establishment is called Dear John's in Culver City, California. Dear John's, is it a steakhouse or a gay bar?
1: I feel like it's a gay bar.
0: You do?
1: Because like, you know, the purchases of, called John's. You know what I'm saying? So, Dear John.
0: Okay, I get it. Dear John's, but you, my friend, are incorrect.
1: Really?
0: Dear John's is a great steakhouse.
1: Okay.
0: They actually have a Mexican place, too. It's called Dear Juan's. And, stop it, Jimmy. Question number two for Madison. The Blazing Saddle in Des Moines, Iowa. Is the Blazing Saddle a steakhouse or a gay bar?
3: Well, one of my favorite gay bars in Hell's Kitchen when I first moved here was Blazing Saddles.
0: Ooh.
3: Plural. Mm. And it just feels gay.
1: One.
3: We're gonna go with gay bar.
0: It feels gay. Hey,
3: they're not blazing.
0: Can you not look at my jacket when you say it feels gay?
1: It does, though.

0: corrected as a gay bar. Way to go. You're on the board.
1: That jacket. The jacket is gay.
0: Amen. Amen. Question number 3 for Tom Shalhoub. The Open Flame in Gilbert, Iowa. Is the Open Flame a steakhouse or a gay bar?
2: Gilbert, Iowa. I'm going to say they're pretty sincere and they mean what they say. Open Flame Steakhouse.
0: Tom Shalhoub is correct. But as a guy who follows politics, that's tricky, because the Open Flame is also what they call James Tallarico. So, hold on. Question number 4 for Lydia.
3: I was waiting for the James Tallarico joke this entire segment.
0: Question number 4. Sparky's Garage in Butte, Montana.
3: Why are all of these in the Midwest?
0: I don't know. Sparky's Garage is the name of the establishment. What are you going there for? Miss, I want to go out after this.
3: I think a gay bar?
0: You think a gay bar? I think you are wrong. Holy hell.
1: What's happening?
0: All right, second round of the game. Sparky's Garage.
3: It's like a little tongue-in-cheek. I don't know.
0: Yeah. No, it does. It sounds like tongue on a lot of things, but it's a steakhouse.
3: Tongue-in-cheek.
0: Oh, Nika, let's see if we can get you on the board.
1: Okay, come on,
0: you're a fan favorite.
1: I'm losing, God.
0: The Purple Parrot. In Rehoboth Beach, Delaware. We came east in honor of Lydia's request. She's working
3: Joe Biden.
0: Is the Purple Parrot a steakhouse or a gay bar?
1: The Purple Parrot. I feel like that has to be a gay bar. The Purple Parrot.
0: Are you confident? You want to ask the audience? Whatever you want to do.
1: What do you guys think? Any gay people out here?
0: Gay bar.
1: All the gays are here. It's gay bar.
0: Listen, I got the smartest fans on TV. It's a gay bar. You're on the board. A piece of advice to the people at the gay bar. If the parrot is purple, you're holding it too tight. Okay. Let's
1: let it go.
0: You
1: let
0: gotta
1: it breathe.
0: Let that thing breathe. Question 6 for Madison. The Pink Poodle in Crescent, Iowa. We're back in the Midwest again, the heartland. Is the Pink Poodle a steakhouse or a gay bar?
4: Could you explain to me why Pink Poodle would be a steakhouse? Like, is there anything in the name that I'm missing?
3: Rare.
4: Pink Poodle,
1: right.
4: Rare
1: not selling dogs.
4: Rare, maybe. Yeah, I just feel like we're not eating animals, right? That's done now.
1: That's
4: so,
1: now.
4: I mean, eating pets.
0: Okay.
4: So I'm going to go with gay bar.
0: You're going to go with gay bar, and you are incorrect.
1: What?
4: Manager.
0: Crazy fun fact, the Pink Poodle was in business for 70 years and they just retired and closed it because no one took it over. Yeah. Part of the problem was everyone thought it was a gay bar. You know? No, I was there. It's an amazing place.
1: Really?
0: Question number 7 for Tom Shalhoub. It's called The Manhole.
2: How are there so many gay bars? I can't believe there are this many gay bars. Okay, the Manhole.
0: In Chicago, Illinois, the Manhole.
2: There's something disgusting sounding about the name. It's almost too gay.
1: Oh,
2: I'm going to flip it on its head. Steakhouse.
0: You say steakhouse. You are wrong.
1: Yeah, of course.
3: The Manhole time.
1: My guy likes to party all the time. Yeah. Party all the time.
0: Tie goes to the runner because Onika ran here to be on the show. You win the round.
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1: News Saturday night, where I should remind you that for tickets to be in the studio audience, all you have to do is scan the QR code on the bottom right corner of the screen, and you can hang out in New York City with these maniacs right here. Listen to this. I gotta tell you, it is so weird to have the Knicks in the NBA Finals because they have sucked the last 25 years. And now out of nowhere, everyone's walking around with Knicks gear on the streets. It's like everywhere you go. Like 10 years ago, if someone came up to you outside Madison Square Garden and they were like, hey, you a Knicks fan? You'd be like, no, I was just looking for a hooker. Where the hell is this guy? I don't even know. Okay, it's time for last call. Let's go. Let's go. Okay, love the headline. So a Florida man who was carrying his pet fish got arrested for indecent exposure outside a Taco Bell. Bad news is he's going to prison. The good news is Taco Bell is now serving shrimp tacos. None of this is true, but authorities did believe he may have been under the influence because he was at a Florida Taco Bell. Onique, I have to come to you first because you dated this guy.
2: That's why I'm looking for the rich one now. Okay, let's talk about Jeremy. Go ahead.
1: Indecent exposure outside of Taco Bell. It doesn't sound like the right fast food establishment because everyone at Taco Bell is high, so they might not even notice.
2: Right.
1: You know what I mean? Don't you think he could have chose a better establishment?
2: I feel like maybe I don't want to throw anybody under the bus. It's Florida.
1: Mm-hmm.
2: Yeah, nah.
1: Taco Bell?
2: That's all they have.
1: Taco Bell?
2: Yeah.
1: Shilu, I will stay with you, though.
2: Really?
1: Okay?
2: Mm-hmm.
1: Because I disagree.
2: Really?
1: I mean, well, listen to the thing. You have options, okay?
2: Mm-hmm. McDonald's.
1: But, like, if he does indecent exposure at Jack in the Box, they're going to make him the manager. You know
2: Jack
1: what I mean?
2: Now he's got or Waffle House. That's right.
1: Waffle House, good stuff.
3: Jimmy, I'm going to go with gay bar.
2: Are you okay?
3: Yeah.
2: We met. That's so long ago.
3: We're not still guessing?
2: No, you're bringing up old stuff.
3: Oh, I see. Okay.
1: But, Madison, would you not agree this is probably the 50th weirdest thing to happen outside of Florida Taco Bell last weekend? Would you not say?
4: As someone who used to report in Florida, and I want to put my reporter hat on.
1: Okay.
4: Yes, that is accurate, Jimmy. That is accurate. The sun is too hot down there. It kind of melts your brain. It's amazing. Best 2.5 years of my life.
1: Okay.
4: Don't remember any of them because the sun just melts you. So, yeah, indecent exposure outside of Taco Bell, that's just a regular Saturday night, baby.
2: Was he fully naked? Like, indecent? What does that even mean? Like, does he have a bad shirt with man boobs?
1: No. Let me. This is how I'm going to explain it.
2: Okay.
1: Through my question to Lydia.
2: Okay, cool.
1: Okay. Lydia, the headline said he had his chimichinga out.
2: Ooh. Not
1: does
2: a chonga?
1: Does that solve your problem? No, they said chinga. They did not say chonga. My question,
5: and I'm guessing it wasn't the man boobs that they were referring to.
1: I was just going
5: to
1: ask you, is chimichinga an acceptable name for male genitalia? And for instance, like Shalou calls his Thor. That's what he was saying in the green room.
5: This isn't like you're a high school car. This is that which should not be named.
1: You're not happy with this.
5: I will say, if it had been like a Magic Mike thing, I feel like in Florida they would have been fine with that. I feel like maybe it's because he was the kind of person who named it the chimichanga.
1: Okay, so it's
5: you
1: only,
5: know, I hate to say it, but I'm gonna put it out there.
1: So it's just like him, he put it out there.
2: But it was smaller because chinga and changa are two different things.
1: How many lashes have you been to? I gotta go. Thank you for watching Fox News Saturday Night. Don't forget to get tickets to my stand-up tour at foxacrossamerica.com. One more time for Tom, Madison, Lydia, and Onika. I'm Jimmy Fallon saying good night from New York City. We'll see you right back here again next week. Until then, you can be a Republican, you can be a Democrat. Just don't be a dick. Thank you.
6: I'm Gianna Gelosi with your Fox True Crime Minute. New details emerge in a 24-year-old murder case that has gone cold until this year. Back in 2002, Frank Weiss from Plano, Texas, was found dead near Lake Louisville. Last month, 55-year-old Lisa Honrad was arrested for his murder. She was his wife at the time of his death. Court documents say Weiss was shot with a .38 caliber firearm and his body was found wrapped in plastic bags, tied up with rope and weighted down with sandbags duct taped to his legs. They went on to say that Weiss and Hanrud went to dinner 2 days before his body was found, and it was the last time he was seen alive. Detectives learned that Weiss had asked for an annulment and Hanrud signed it. In the days after his disappearance, detectives say Hanrud told Weiss's daughter he had gone to Cancun but didn't want to be bothered. Investigators say the case was finally cracked thanks to new information from a key witness alongside advances in technology and investigative techniques. 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I'm Gianna Gelosi with your Fox True Crime Minute.
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7: Players who own a PlayStation 4 won't be able to enjoy the next Call of Duty game. Developer Activision confirming in a post on X, the next installment in the popular shooter franchise will not be developed for the previous generation console. This will be the first game in the franchise not supported by the PS4 since 2013's Call of Duty Ghosts. It comes as several developers, including Sony, have also begun winding down their support for the console. Roblox revealing a new program for creators. The online game creation platform describing the upcoming Roblox Reality as a hybrid architecture system designed to help develop photorealistic visuals. Roblox says the upscaler integrates their existing cloud system and game engine with AI-supported video world models, allowing for more enhanced graphics and detailed textures. An early version of Roblox Reality is set to be released later this year or in early 2027. Brian Holmgren, Fox News.
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8: Searching for suspects. I'm Deborah Valentine, Fox News. A mass shooting at a street festival in Toledo, Ohio on Saturday leaves at least 12 people hurt, two wounded critically, according to police. Fox 2 Detroit's Lauren Edwards reports from Toledo.
9: Toledo police say it happened around 5:37 p.m. They got a call of shots fired at the Old West End Festival, which, talking to folks around here, they say that that's a very popular one. They look forward to it every year, but things took a turn for or worse when they got the shots fired, and police saying that there were possibly two shooters shooting at each other. 12 people in total hit, two in critical condition, no one in custody. Here they're looking for two shooters. Police say that they are reviewing all leads, reviewing video. There's cameras everywhere. People have their cell phones, but they're asking anyone with information to please reach out to them as soon as possible. Here in Toledo, Lauren Edwards, Fox 2 News.
8: The counting of primary ballots continues in California. Fox's Chanley Painter has more.
10: A Los Angeles Department of Justice official is debunking baseless social media claims that Republican mayoral candidate Spencer Pratt received no new votes after California's primary election Tuesday. Pratt, a former reality TV star, is facing off against incumbent Mayor Karen Bass and City Councilwoman Nithya Raman. Bass currently holds the lead. The top two vote-getters will face off in the November general election. Federal officials say they're investigating multiple claims of election fraud. Meantime, former U.S. Health Secretary Javier Becerra has advanced to the general election for California's governor. It's still not clear if he'll face Republican and former Fox News host Steve Hilton or billionaire Democrat Tom Steyer.
8: The count may continue until June 15th or longer. 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
1: A group of 27 veterans returned to Normandy for the 82nd anniversary of the D-Day landings on Saturday. Fox 5 Atlanta's Tyler Finger reports.
2: Among this group, 101-year-old Gainesville resident Alan Kinder.
3: I hadn't even thought of the war in 80 years.
2: He returned to Normandy for only the second time since landing on Utah Beach in August of 1944, 2 months after D-Day. He served with General George Patton's legendary Third Army as Allied forces pushed across Europe. The last time he went back to Normandy, he discovered the people there never forgot.
3: They remembered more than I remembered. I came home, I didn't think of it. They lived another 10 years, 20 years. No, it's a thrill to go back.
2: For Alan, that changed everything. And for many of these veterans, there may not be many more chances.
1: The trip is routinely sponsored by Delta Airlines and the Best Defense Foundation. D-Day was the largest naval invasion in history, with around 10,000 casualties. Over 7,000 vessels and nearly 12,000 aircraft were involved. A pop artist headlines tonight's Tony Awards at Radio City Music Hall in New York City. Fox's Michelle Polino reports on tonight's Tonys.
4: Pink is set to host the 79th annual Tony Awards. The pop star, known for her trapeze-like moves during her stadium shows, says fans can expect plenty of costume changes and stunts, and not just from her. According to Variety, she said she is hoping to cajole another performer into taking a chance with a stunt. Leading this year's nominations are The Lost Boys and Schmigadoon with 12 nominations each, followed by Ragtime with 11 and Arthur Miller's Death of a Salesman, Cat's The Jellicle Ball, and Richard O'Brien's The Rocky Horror Show, all with 9. The Tony Awards, broadcast live on CBS and streams on Paramount Plus, starting at 8 Eastern. Michelle Polino, Fox News.
0: Tune in's How To. 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
3: Pink is set to host the 79th annual Tony Awards. The pop star, known for her trapeze-like moves during her stadium shows, says fans can expect plenty of costume changes and stunts, and not just from her. According to Variety, she said she is hoping to cajole another performer into taking a chance with a stunt. Leading this year's nominations are The Lost Boys and Schmigadoon with 12 nominations each, followed by Ragtime with 11 and Arthur Miller's Death of a Salesman, Cats the Jellico Ball, and Richard O'Brien's The Rocky Horror Show, all with 9. 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Michelle Polino, Fox News.
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3: Sunday, June 7th, 2026. I'm Jessica Rosenthal. Have you heard of Mythos? Some members of Congress have, and they want to make sure banks have access to this AI model to protect against cyber attacks. Others are worried about what the AI model could do in the wrong hands.
4: With something like this, this could not just impact a region. This could impact multiple states. This could impact the entire banking system.
3: And drone technology is changing. Advancements are being used on the battlefield, but they're also presenting new homeland security challenges.
5: A drone doesn't even need to carry a weapon to create a major security incident. It can disrupt an event, conduct surveillance, create panic in a crowd, or even force organizers to shut down portions of a venue without a bomb.
3: This is the Fox News Rundown from Washington. This past week, frontier or advanced AI models were on the minds of many. The president signed a new executive order regarding the most cutting-edge models, proposing a voluntary framework for government review of them. One such frontier or advanced model that's gained attention as of late is Anthropic's Mythos model, which the company says has an unprecedented ability to identify and exploit zero-day vulnerabilities, software flaws across major operating systems and browsers. It was a topic at a recent Senate Finance Subcommittee hearing. Treasury Secretary Scott Bessent told Virginia Democratic Senator Mark Warner that after meeting with some of the nation's top-tier AI companies in San

0: Francisco, he's convened the nation's largest banks to work on their standards.
1: By their nature, they have the strongest cybersecurity departments. I think that the rest of industry can learn from them.
0: Senator Warner said they may agree to disagree, but he wonders if the president's executive order doesn't go far enough.
2: The notion that it's simply voluntary regime fiduciary duty would imply some duty. I've talked to many of the banks. They think with Mythos, they are totally unprotected. And the idea that we're going to have only a voluntary regime, I believe, will put our banking system at risk, clearly our national security at risk.
0: Mythos was again a part of the conversation before a House Financial Services Committee hearing at which financial regulators testified. Illinois Democratic Congressman Bill Foster focused on Mythos, but on the other end of things, noting Anthropic's provided access to Mythos to a number of companies. He wanted to know if smaller banks have been given access so they can use Mythos to find their own vulnerabilities. National Credit Union Administration Chair Kyle Houtman and Congressman Foster had this exchange.
3: I agree. We just need we need policy clarity, and we need to have a well-defined defensive perimeter.
4: The next Mythos may be in Beijing or Tehran or somewhere, and it's not going to work as well for us. We want to make sure that those companies at least are American. But to your exact question, I can't disclose who has access to Mythos or not.
0: This week, Anthropic announced it was expanding access to Mythos to 150 additional organizations in 15 different countries, while also writing in a blog post that they believe it would be good for the world to have the option to slow or temporarily pause frontier AI development.
5: Well, you know, based on what we know, definitely it's very powerful because you've heard people in the Pentagon talk about it. You've heard people in law enforcement talk about it, the government talk about it.
0: Morgan Wright is the former chief security advisor for Sentinel One and founder of the National Center for Open and Unsolved Cases.
5: So it does have some significant capabilities. In other words, think of a super hacker that's able to go out and look for these zero-day exploits or these vulnerabilities in software, not just one or two at a time, but thousands at a time. And so one of the ways that our adversaries, bad guys, break into stuff is by finding exploits and vulnerabilities nobody knows about. What Mythos has done is taken that to a hypersonic level. So it does have... It's one of those things that if it got out into the wild or if it was developed, for example, by a China or Iran, we would have some serious problems.
0: Tell us a little bit more about how this works, right? I'm reading a little bit about what you just said, right? That it's good at finding and stopping potential cyber attacks, but in the wrong hands, it could actually cause cyber attacks. One word I read that sort of stopped me is that it could cause a potential cyber attack that would be unstoppable. Is that word unstoppable because we wouldn't, that humans wouldn't know how to stop it, or that Mythos itself wouldn't be able to stop itself? Can you clarify some of the confusion?
5: Yeah, you know, that's a good question. Some of that's a philosophical thing. In other words, would humans be able to repel an attack that was launched by AI? Because to defend against AI, you need AI. So a human would not be able to operate at scale against an automated cyber attack that was accelerated by AI. They can help design systems. Now, would it be unstoppable? I don't know that anything's unstoppable, but the thing is, would it be able to do a significant amount of damage far beyond what a traditional attack could do before we could stop it and recover from it? The answer to that, I think, is absolutely yes. I mean, the ability for it to scale beyond anything that we've seen today, to get into second order and third order effects to where we just don't take out banking, but we also hit power, then we hit infrastructure, we hit transportation. So there are so many cascading effects that can come from a major attack. Think about when we've had power outages and huge power outages, one in New York. I mean, I'm thinking like 10 years ago, a substation in Ohio failed, but it caused a power outage in New York. All of the things that happened, traffic gridlock because traffic lights didn't work, ATMs wouldn't work, restaurants couldn't operate, elevators got stuck in buildings, which means the fire department had to respond to those. So there's just, I don't think we've contemplated, we do disaster management, we just don't do catastrophe management. This could actually turn into, I don't want to say, too many people hype it, I don't want to say it could turn into a catastrophe, but I don't think we're ready for something this scale yet. I don't think we've contemplated what it takes to defend against this.
0: So it was a bit of a focus on the Hill this past week. Democratic Senator Mark Warner expressed concern that banks are fearful about what Mythos can do. Democratic Congressman Bill Foster in the House Financial Services Committee, he was worried that small banks don't have access to Mythos.
5: Right.
0: And for cost reasons could benefit from such AI power. So we're talking about, right, the fears, but also the wonderful things it can do to sort of even the playing field for smaller players. How do we strike the right balance here?

0: This is the issue anytime you are in a for-profit corporation, right? Because you're not there to give it away for free. So there has to be a way to, is there sliding scales? Is there something banks can do? Many of these, they're exactly what you're saying. Many of these smaller banks all use the same third-party processors. We put ourselves into the same dilemma we had with SolarWinds, if you remember that attack during COVID 2021, I believe it was. But we didn't have to attack the National Nuclear Regulatory Agency. We didn't have to attack the State Department. What we did was we attacked a specific piece of software in SolarWinds. This is what the Russians did. They inserted code into that. And then SolarWinds took that malware in as a trusted partner into every one of these environments. That's the danger there. It's not so much that I go after 1,000 banks, but what if I can go after one third-party processor and then infect or take over 1,000 banks? That's the other thing we're looking at. It's the banks, but it's the infrastructure around the banks. It's the payment processors, the customer management providers, things like that that monitor the transactions. So yeah, there always is going to be a separation between the people who've got the money, the JP Morgans, the cities of the world, and then your smaller community credit unions, your smaller banks, banking systems like that. They'll never be able to operate and have the same budget percentage-wise that these big banks do. But I think there needs to be more access, maybe centrally done that to where they can take advantage of some of these things. But I think by hardening up many of these third-party processors, that's going to be a huge step to protecting the smaller banks, the smaller credit unions.
1: The chairman of the National Credit Union Administration told the House Financial Services Committee this past week, as did others testifying alongside him, that they wouldn't reveal who has access to Mythos at this stage. But he said the next version of it could be in Beijing or Tehran. You kind of referenced this earlier, but what could that mean? Are we looking at this exact AI model falling into the wrong hands, or a similar model developed by such adversaries?
0: Both, frankly, as we've seen, especially with the Chinese, the U.S. Trade Representative puts out a report every 2 years. China is the number one thief of intellectual property from the United States on the order of magnitude, or on the order of $600 to $700 billion per year. So we know that they've stolen designs for stealth strike fighters, some of our military weapons. It's not inconceivable that they could break into a private company, steal some of this code, modify it for their own purposes, or develop something similar. Look, they're an adversary. They're becoming a top-tier adversary, especially in the area of cyberspace and AI. They've got, for every one person we can put on the problem, China can put 25. So that's what we're dealing with, at the issue at scale. So I think that's the biggest concern. And look, when you go after the banking system, you start taking the money away, you start inducing panic, markets start crashing, people start acting irrationally. You can't get to your ATM or there's no money there. These are a cascading series of events that lead to public disorder, that lead to civil unrest. Look, coming out of law enforcement, we train for these kind of things, regardless of what the incident was. But with something like this, this could not just impact a region. This could impact multiple states. This could impact the entire banking system. Like, again, I want to do it without sounding like the sky is falling, Chicken Little. But man,
1: Right.
0: we are getting into an age to where this technology is far exceeding our ability to think of what the next, the second, third order consequences are. We've just never been in this thing before because AI is accelerating at such a tremendous rate. What it can do today, it will do 10 times more tomorrow. We're just not used to that type of rapid development of capability in, within a week.
1: We understand Anthropic has shared Mythos with U.S. companies, but also some abroad in other countries, not just the United States. How does that fit with the company now calling for a global pause or slowdown in frontier or advanced model development?
0: There's a good another philosophical question, right? Because the Department of Commerce has the Bureau of Export Affairs. So you look at some of these things, are they subject to ITAR, International Trafficking in Arms Regulation? Are they restricted? It's the same way we restrict the sale of certain NVIDIA chips, to China. So the question is, where does that fall under the State Department for saying, are these regulated? What are we doing to regulate who has access to them? I would not be surprised that other countries have those because, again, Anthropic is a for-profit company. They run in multiple countries. We obviously want to make sure that any of those are friendly to us. It would be great if they're in NATO. We have what we call the Five Eyes Alliance, the US, Canada, UK, Australia, New Zealand. That probably would be acceptable. What would not be acceptable is countries that are adversarial to the US right now. So There are some even NATO partners who are becoming adversarial, as we saw during with the Iran conflict, people not allowing us to stage in their bases. So I think the U.S. will have some pause as well in terms of who do we allow this technology to be sold to. But yeah, it's kind of one of the things is you create this capability, but then you say, whoa, whoa, we probably shouldn't be using it. You know, that's kind of like closing the barn door after the cow is out. You know, it's maybe a little late to do that. And with these frontier models developing as fast as they do, the real question is not, do we slow down the development? Because I don't think we can. You can't just say, hey, look, quit selling it, quit making money, quit improving it. But I think what we do is we have to get really good at what are the rules of the road here? What are our rules of engagement? If we're going to develop this, I don't think we have to know everything it's going to do. But if you think of Isaac Asimov, he had his three rules of robotics that are probably applicable to today. But we've got to ensure that they fundamentally don't have the ability to operate autonomously, to disrupt, to hurt, to do things like that. That's one of the things we look at with weapon systems, lethal autonomous weapon systems. China, Russia, they're fine with autonomous deployment of these things. We still put a human in the loop, in that decision loop. It's called the OODA loop. You know, we observe, we orient, we decide to decide, but to take action still requires human intervention, even though AI got you there faster. Like with Iran, they used Claude to develop a lot of targeting packages many, many times faster than a single human could do that. But at the end of the day, it still required a human decision.
1: You're saying we could still do everything we want to do, but as long as we have the human in the loop, that's sort of our fail-safe, for lack of a better term.
0: Yeah. And what AI does is allow us to get to that OODA loop faster, observe, orient, decide to decide, then act. Say this, the loop's, you know, really big, you know, it's, let's say, so, you know, 10-foot radius. Well, AI gets us down to like a 1-inch radius. So I can make multiple decisions in the same time it would take me using traditional methods to get to the point of making a single decision. Our adversaries may say, hey, we're fine with these systems taking autonomous actions. I think

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1: Do we slow down the development? Because I don't think we can. You can't just say, hey, look, quit selling it, quit making money, quit improving it. But I think what we do is we have to get really good at what are the rules of the road here? What are our rules of engagement? If we're going to develop this, I don't think we have to know everything it's going to do. But if you think of Isaac Asimov, he had his 3 rules of robotics that are probably applicable to today. But we've got to ensure that they fundamentally don't have the ability to operate autonomously, to disrupt, to hurt, to do things like that. That's one of the things we look at with weapon systems, lethal autonomous weapon systems. China, Russia, they're fine with autonomous deployment of these things. We still put a human in the loop, in that decision loop. It's called the OODA loop. You know, we observe, we orient, we decide, but to take action still requires human intervention, even though AI got you there faster. Like with Iran, they used Claude to develop a lot of targeting packages many, many times faster than a single human could do that. But at the end of the day, it still required a human decision.
2: You're saying we could still do everything we want to do, but as long as we have the human in the loop, that's sort of our fail-safe, for lack of a better term?
1: Yeah, and what AI does is allow us to get to that OODA loop faster, observe, orient, decide, then act. Say the loop's, really big, it's 10-foot radius. Well, AI gets us down to like a 1-inch radius, so I can make multiple decisions in the same time it would take me using traditional methods to get to the point of making a single decision. Our adversaries may say, hey, we're fine with these systems taking autonomous actions. I think the Department of Defense, Department of War, when they started looking at AI, they actually came out with one of the statements, and it was about the ethics of AI, but it would say, hey, look, it's still at some point, we believe a human has to either be in the loop or on the loop. You just don't, making autonomous decisions like, hey, do I pay this bill or do I do this? Some of that can be automated, but when you're talking about the deployment of lethal munitions, about where lives can be taken, property can be destroyed, some point you still have to have a human in that loop because they can make the kind of decisions qualitatively, things cognitively that AI is not capable of doing now. And it could be, hey, the president's just getting ready to make an announcement. It looks like maybe we're going to have a ceasefire. Last thing you want to do is have some automated system launching a barrage of missiles at the same time you're declaring a ceasefire.
2: Finally, sir, we're hearing more skepticism, I think, about AI, including from people at like Amazon and Google, saying right. That AI is making mistakes, that they've had to like go back in and fix the old-fashioned human way. How do we square that with the idea of such powerful AI models like Mythos?
1: I don't think it's the failure of AI. Look, AI out of the box is pretty dumb. It has to be trained. That's the machine learning. So if you look at the deal that XAI just struck with Anthropic, actually, they are providing their huge giga cluster to do training models for Claude. So this is really about the real power. Stalin said at one time, the power is not in the vote, the power is in who counts the votes. Well, in AI, the power isn't necessarily in the AI model. I mean, there's a lot of power there, but the power is in how is that AI model trained? What goes into that learning? So these mistakes that they're talking about, I think if you go back and you do what they call, root cause analysis, you go back, it's improper training. It's improper boundaries on what they're allowed to do. Huh. So I think about it, it's like a textbook, right? You go to school, you have the textbook, but is the textbook more important or is it the way the teacher teaches the class that's more important? That's the machine learning. The textbook is dumb, but how it's translated, how it's given to the students, that's then determines how you apply it. I mean, I figured that out when I was trying to figure out how to do calculus. I realized that book was no help to me. It was about listening to the teacher.
2: One more for you. Is the presidential executive order this past week, do you think it strikes the right balance, this voluntary framework for AI companies to share these frontier models and giving the government 30 rather than 90 days to review them? Is this the light touch approach that's needed that I keep hearing about? Or do you think something more from the government is needed? And if more is needed, is that really up to Congress?
1: Really, what you start looking at is, first of all, this is an executive order. So it only applies to the executive branch. It does not apply to Congress, does not apply to, the legislative branch. And so you cannot do an executive order on the public sector. However, see, this is the part people don't realize. I can't force a company to be part of this voluntary program, but I can issue an executive order to say the government will not do business with anybody who's not part of this voluntary program. So I get that de facto

0: government compliance by exclusion. But I do think it strikes the right balance. And here's how I know, because when the first time it came out, there was a lot of grumbling. David Sack, who used to be President Trump's crypto and AI advisor, czar, he pushed back on it, said 90 days is too much. So I think we're at that point to where it's a compromise, right? The government doesn't get everything they want. The private sector doesn't get everything they want. But I think we've reached a good point to where we've at least started to put some processes in place to say, are we thinking through this correctly? Have we missed anything obvious? Sherlock Holmes said there's nothing more deceptive than the obvious fact. So we've got to make sure we're not overlooking, you know, the obvious things in here. So I think another set of eyes is okay. But I think the 30 days is appropriate, because think about how fast these models are using. I use a variety of tools on my desktop. For example, I've got Claude running here. The last 2 days, I've had 3 updates to the model I'm using. It says, hey, click here to restart. This is how fast things are moving. So 30 days, going to slow down, but I think they can live with it. 90 days, that would have been a revenue killer.
1: Morgan Wright, thank you so much for your insight and expertise. We appreciate it.
0: You bet.
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0: Are we thinking through this correctly? Have we missed anything obvious? Sherlock Holmes said there's nothing more deceptive than the obvious fact. So we've got to make sure we're not overlooking, you know, the obvious things in here. So I think another set of eyes is okay. But I think the 30 days is appropriate because think about how fast these models are using. I use a variety of tools on my desktop. For example, I've got Claude running here. The last 2 days, I've had 3 updates to the model I'm using. It says, hey, click here to restart. This is how fast things are moving. So 30 days, going to slow down, but I think they can live with it. 90 days, that would have been a revenue killer.
1: Morgan Wright, thank you so much for your insight and expertise. We appreciate it.
0: You bet.
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0: Here's a look inside the Beltway. I'm Jeff Manasso. The White House Correspondents Association is rescheduling its annual dinner, disrupted by gunfire in April. The White House Correspondents Association says the organization is hosting the second try on July 24th. Its annual dinner in April ended abruptly when a gunman fired shots at a Secret Service checkpoint at the Washington Hilton Hotel. President Trump, Vice President J.D. Vance, and several other administration officials were quickly evacuated. In a statement to members, the association saying it will not allow an act of violence to have the last word, especially during a year when we're reflecting the 250th anniversary of America. A federal judge this week considering whether states must comply with new mail-in voting rules set by the Trump administration. Several Democrat-led states and voting rights groups are challenging an executive order from President Trump requiring the federal government to compile a list of confirmed U.S. citizens eligible to vote in each state. The measure would also limit the Postal Service to deliver ballots to voters on each state's approved mail-in ballot list. Democrats say the order violates states' roles in administering elections and could cause confusion in an election year. For the Fox News Rundown, I'm Jeff Manasso.
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3: 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So you'll never miss a beat. 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

0: Drone technology has changed dramatically in recent years, and that's changed the battlefield for our military. It's also changed the threat landscape here at home. President Trump recently referenced drones when discussing security upgrades for what would be beneath a new White House ballroom.
1: Not only is it drone-proof, if a drone hits it, it bounces off. It won't have any impact. But it's also meant as a drone port, so it protects all of Washington.
0: It's on the minds of security officials even now as the country prepares for the UFC match on the White House lawn and, of course, the World Cup. Earlier this week, Fox correspondent Lucas Tomlinson spoke with drone expert Brett Vilakovich about the changing technology and the threats they can pose to the homeland.
2: It's very significant and it's more real than ever, especially with what we're seeing overseas. And I think security planners across the U.S., they have to stop treating drones as some sort of hypothetical threat.
0: Brett Vilakovich is a former Delta Force intelligence analyst and Fox News contributor.
2: Because what's changed in these systems is that they've become incredibly more affordable, they're more widely available, they're increasingly capable. A drone doesn't even need to carry a weapon to create a major security incident. It can disrupt an event, conduct surveillance, create panic in a crowd, or even force organizers to shut down portions of a venue without a bomb. And that's a challenge for security professionals in that traditional security is designed to stop threats coming through the gates, through checkpoints, through entrances. Drones introduce a new threat that can come from virtually any direction, including directly overhead. And so we have to stop thinking about setting up fences that we've done for decades on the ground. Now we need fences in the air. It really wouldn't take much right now for a operator to conduct a strike with basically stuff you can purchase off the internet. And that's sad because it used to be a situation, you know, when I was in the military, we own the airspace. Nobody could make drones like we did. But over decades, that's changed.
3: Do you think the World Cup is secure from a drone threat?
2: No, I don't. I think that we've had a big issue in the U.S. specifically when it comes to the bureaucracy of what it takes to be able to create the protection that's needed around these locations. I think in a lot of ways, there's been different agencies who have gotten involved when they haven't needed to. I think the FAA has been causing a bit of problems for our federal law enforcement agencies in terms of being able to test equipment that's needed. I mean, we need to really start employing more counter-drone systems, and we need to employ kinetic solutions. I think that's the problem. When we talk about kinetic solutions, we're talking about the things that physically can go and strike something like an Iranian Shahed drone, something like an FPV drone. We don't implement a lot of kinetic solutions despite the fact that companies have those capabilities. My company, for instance, PowerUs, has kinetic counter-drone capabilities where a small drone can take down another drone. And those types of solutions are occurring every single day overseas where you see that. We, on the other hand, in the U.S., focused a lot on electronic warfare. And if you've been paying attention at all to the Iran conflict, we've been seeing enemy drones get through electronic warfare bubbles and penetrate those defenses and conduct devastating strikes. So you need these layered systems. You need electronic warfare with kinetic solutions. And we just don't see that being implemented, at least in the U.S., yet many other countries overseas are implementing them all the time.
3: One thing you said earlier is the U.S. government needs to change the laws. What is keeping the government from doing that, you think?
2: I think just not wanting to take any risks. We have an FAA that is pretty much solely focused on commercial aircraft. Companies are restricted on how they're able to test. They have to follow exactly what the FAA tells them. Sometimes they go, you know, weeks, if not months, without getting approval to even just fly their drone at a certain height. But it also, I also think we need deregulation.
3: Is Iran using Chinese and Russian drones?
2: I would say Russia is more using Iranian drones, but they share tactics and they share equipment. At one point, Russia basically licensed the entire process for making Iranian Shaheds, and now you have locations in Russia that are just churning, they're just building Iranian Shahed drones all the time. But what Iran has really done, and what they've been doing really for years, I mean, we watched them when I was in the military doing the same thing. They were exporting their drone technology to different countries like Yemen and these different places and setting up these manufacturing sites to be able to send low-cost drones very long distance. And so we've been seeing this evolution behind the scenes for a while. We haven't really done much about it until recently. But what Iran has demonstrated is a very important trend in modern warfare. Rather than focusing exclusively on highly sophisticated systems, predators, and stealth, they basically just show how large numbers of inexpensive drones can create significant strategic effects. This is a lesson of quantity almost over quality.
3: You and I both met in Ukraine months ago when President Trump first came back into office. He told Ukraine's president he didn't have all the cards. Fast forward to today, it seems like Ukraine's drone program has turned the tide in this war against the Russians. And then Zelensky took those ideas

I'm Chad Pergram with the Speaker's Lobby. The House Judiciary Committee has asked NFL Commissioner Roger Goodell to testify about broadcast contracts doled out by the league and what it means for consumers. The committee is probing whether older laws governing sports broadcasts need updates. In a letter to Goodell, Judiciary Committee Chairman Jim Jordan says professional sports and broadcasting has evolved since 1961. That's when Congress granted several pro sports leagues a limited antitrust exemption. The move allowed them to negotiate their TV deals in large groups as part of the Sports Broadcasting Act. Fans and lawmakers are now upset at how leagues sell broadcasts to a host of outlets that makes it harder and more expensive for fans to watch. Jordan says the premise of the 1961 Sports Broadcasting Act was that you could watch all of your team's games for free. That's true for the NFL. Games which services stream are available via local television in those markets. But that's not the case for hockey, basketball, and baseball. The Justice Department launched an investigation into the NFL's use of the Sports Broadcasting Act in April. With the Speaker's Lobby, Chad Pergram, Fox News.

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1: This is a lesson of quantity almost over quality.
2: You and I both met in Ukraine months ago when President Trump first came back into office. He told Ukraine's president he didn't have all the cards. Fast forward to today, it seems like Ukraine's drone program has turned the tide in this war against the Russians. And then Zelensky took those ideas to the Persian Gulf with Gulf allies. And it seems like he's doing a lot of business and perhaps even is going to work with the United States on that. Can you talk about Ukraine's drone prowess?
1: I mean, look, we're very familiar with a lot of those discussions, especially at PowerUs, because we're very focused on finding ways to partner with Ukrainian companies once the approvals and the exports get approved. We're very close. We have our finger on the pulse on what some of these discussions are about. And Zelensky wants to be able to find a way for, one, the Ukrainian economy to come back to life post-war, but also sort of use the drone angle as a bit of a hook for the United States to want to continue to push for peace negotiations, because Ukraine knows that they have a very significant innovation and technology that the United States could benefit from. And they've got the talent, in my opinion, that's more important. The industrial base exists over there where they've created all these manufacturing sites to be able to do everything from small drones to long-range bombers. But the talent of the Ukrainian soldiers, their experience to me is worth more than the technology, because a lot of what they do out there is based on the operator. You can have the best drone on the planet with all the fancy counter systems on it to be able to strike your target, but in the end, it's 90% on the pilot and the tactics that they use. And so one of the issues that I witnessed was that when Zelensky and everyone sort of went and did the tour of the Gulf states to try and sell their drones, it fell flat in a lot of ways, because what they didn't just need, you know, like Bahrain or Jordan, they don't just need the drones, they need the pilots. And then you'd be taking all these soldiers off the battlefield to go out there and train these guys for the war. And so they have years and years. Like, this stuff cannot be taught in a matter of a few weeks.
2: Just returning to Washington, just a lot of talk with the president's new ballroom and how to protect it. I imagine anti-drone technology is a big part of that. If you were tasked with defending this ballroom, how would you do it?
1: I'd create a layered approach. You need multiple systems on top of each other. And then I would focus not only on the technology, you have to focus on the individuals who may have had training and things like that and look for anomalies there. And it's gotta be sort of, we talk about the golden dome. You almost need like a green dome or something smaller. So the golden dome is focused on ICBMs and fighter jets. But what we're not gonna know about is if a guy is sitting off the coast of the White House in the Potomac in a boat with 10 FPV drones with fiber optics and explosives and launching them, you know, via swarm. And to stop something like that, you need everything from electronic warfare to kinetic to understanding what frequencies are in the airspace that shouldn't be there.
2: It's one thing, this was drone warfare was in theory, but whether it's Ukraine, this war in Iran, we are seeing drone technology all over the world. You mentioned the Chinese, the Russians. How has the U.S. become so far behind?
1: Regulation and innovation. I mean, the drone revolution isn't something that's coming in the future. We keep saying it's already here. And the countries that can innovate, adapt, deploy autonomous systems fastest, they're going to have the most significant advantage. I would argue that then future wars are not going to be won by the countries that have the largest armies or the largest budgets. It's going to be won by the companies who can innovate fast enough and automate fast enough. And many other countries do not have the level of top-down regulations that exist that are hamstringing a variety of different companies.
2: Brett Velikovich, thank you so much for joining us on the Fox News Rundown. This has been a fantastic conversation. I think we all

0: Learned a lot about drone warfare. Some scary stuff. Appreciate your time.
1: Thank you.
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0: after gunfire erupts near a street festival in Toledo. 12 people were shot and wounded.
1: It's just a shame, you know, when a few people, for whatever reasons, going through their head, decide to disrupt something that has been a beloved community event.
0: Police Lieutenant Dan Gerken, cops believe at least two people fired weapons and were probably shooting at each other. More unrest outside an immigration detention center in New Jersey. Protesters say conditions inside are inhumane.
2: It isn't about the quality of detention, it's about detention. They don't want these people detained.
0: Border czar Tom Homan speaking to Fox. Several arrests were made there this weekend. 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

Here's a look outside the Beltway. I'm Tanya J. Powers. 17 American Revolutionary War cannons that lay hidden beneath the Savannah River for nearly 240 years are getting a new home at the Savannah History Museum, just in time for America's 250th birthday. Discovered in 2021 during river dredging, experts believe they sank during the buildup to the Siege of Savannah, one of the Revolution's bloodiest battles. The exhibit begins 4th of July weekend. Roughly 100 million Americans have been born since the 9/11 terror attacks, and the September 11th Memorial and Museum wants to make sure they're educated about the event. So it has launched a $75 million fundraising campaign ahead of the 25th anniversary of the attacks. Museum Chair and former New York City Mayor Michael Bloomberg has pledged to match the next $25 million in donations for the Never Forget Fund, which focuses on how the attacks inspired selfless acts of service. And NASA is giving up on an unmanned spacecraft after losing touch with it as it orbits Mars. After 6 months of radio silence, NASA is declaring its Mars Maven officially dead. The spacecraft was launched in 2013 to study the planet's atmosphere, but in December it fell silent as it moved behind Mars. A review board convened by NASA earlier this year concluded that the spacecraft is useless and unable to be recovered. For the Fox News Rundown, I'm Tanya J. Powers.

0: is the Fox News Rundown. Now a look at sports.
1: In the Stanley Cup Finals, the Golden Knights took a 4-0 lead into the third period at home, but the Hurricanes scored 3 goals in 39 seconds to get close and tied it with less than 2 minutes to play. But Vegas won it anyway. In double overtime, 5-4, they lead the series 2-1. The United States men's national team lost 2-1 to Germany in their final tune-up before opening the World Cup against Paraguay Friday night in Los Angeles. 19-year-old Mira Andreeva won the French Open, her first career Grand Slam title, and Kentucky Derby winner Golden Tempo won the Belmont Stakes. Trainer Sherry DeVoe is the first female trainer to win 2 Triple Crown races. That's your sports on the Fox News Rundown. Tim McMaster, Fox News.

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0: that'll do it for this edition of the Fox News Rundown from Washington. 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I'm Jessica Rosenthal, and this is the Fox News Rundown from Washington.
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4: A mass shooting in Ohio. I'm Pam Husso, Fox News. There was panic after gunfire erupted near a crowded street festival.
5: Toledo police say it happened around 5:37 p.m. They got a call of shots fired at the Old West End Festival, which, talking to folks around here, they say that that's a very popular one. They look forward to it every year, but things took a turn for a worse when they got the shots fired, and police saying that there were possibly two shooters shooting at each other. 12 people in total hit, two in critical condition, no one in custody.
4: Lauren Edwards with Fox 2. As police scour surveillance footage, they're asking people who attended the festival to review their cell phone video. Extremely vile. That's how Ukraine's president describes a drone attack by Russia. Overnight, a facility that stores spent nuclear fuel was hit. Officials say radiation levels are within normal limits. The attack comes as Ukraine strikes more targets within Russia.
6: Ukraine is ramping up its attacks against Russia, this time by striking near the site of a Kremlin-sponsored economic forum attended by Russian President Vladimir Putin. Saturday's drone attacks targeted oil refineries and military sites in St. Petersburg. The strikes come 2 days after Ukrainian President Volodymyr Zelensky.

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1: In total hit, two in critical condition, no one in custody.
2: Lauren Edwards with Fox 2. As police scour surveillance footage, they're asking people who attended the festival to review their cell phone video. Extremely vile. That's how Ukraine's president describes a drone attack by Russia. Overnight, a facility that stores spent nuclear fuel was hit. Officials say radiation levels are within normal limits. The attack comes as Ukraine strikes more targets within Russia.
3: Ukraine is ramping up its attacks against Russia, this time by striking near the site of a Kremlin-sponsored economic forum attended by Russian President Vladimir Putin. Saturday's drone attacks targeted oil refineries and military sites in St. Petersburg. The strikes come 2 days after Ukrainian President Volodymyr Zelensky sent an open letter to Putin urging him to end the country's four-year war.
2: Fox's Chanley Painter. Israeli residents near the West Bank are being urged to stay inside their homes after a series of simultaneous shootings. That's according to Israeli rescue services. One Israeli man has been killed, at least five other people hurt. Israeli authorities say at least one attacker has been killed. Others are being sought. Yesterday, Palestinian officials said a seven-month-old boy was killed by Israeli soldiers while riding in his parents' car. America's listening.
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1: A renewed push to abolish ICE.
2: Good luck with that. I don't think it's ever going to happen, but it concerns me why all of a sudden you got so many people jumping on board abolishing ICE. My theory is because they're upset. We're upset they're ruining their long-term plans.
1: Border czar Tom Homan. This weekend, more anti-ICE demonstrations were held outside an immigrant detention center in New Jersey. Several arrests.
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1: A group of 27 veterans returned to Normandy for the 82nd anniversary of the D-Day landings.
2: Among this group, 101-year-old Gainesville resident Alan Kinder.
3: I hadn't even thought of the war in 80 years.
2: He returned to Normandy for only the second time since landing on Utah Beach in August of 1944, 2 months after D-Day. He served with General George Patton's legendary Third Army as Allied forces pushed across Europe. The last time he went back to Normandy, he discovered the people there never forgot.
3: They remembered more than I remembered. I came home, I didn't think of it. They lived another 10 years, 20 years. No, it's a thrill to go back.
2: For Alan, that changed everything. And for many of these veterans, there may not be many more chances.
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4: The 10th Tunnel to Towers tower climb comes just months before the 25th anniversary of the attacks of September 11, 2001. 1,250 participants will climb 104 stories in memory of the lives and sacrifice of 9/11 heroes, including New York City firefighters Stephen Siller and Captain Billy Burke. At the end of the climb, participants will see the panoramic views in every direction, as well as the two reflecting pools below that mark the footprints where the Twin Towers once stood. The Tunnel to Towers Foundation provides mortgage payoffs or mortgage-free homes to injured veterans and first responders, as well as Gold Star families and families of fallen first responders. In New York City, Tanya J. Powers, Fox News.

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1: Oh, hot damn, back in action for a big hour of Fox Across America with your main man, Jimmy Failla. It is top shelf radio in a bottom feeding political world. You look around at the news every day and you go, wow, everybody in elected office is a nutbag. It sure seems that way, but we make some sense of it. We restore order in the insane asylum we call political discourse at 888-788-9910. And dig this, we're getting big backup in this hour. Jeff Foxworthy got a new stand-up comedy special out. He is going to stop by and join us in studio in this hour. That is a big damn deal, okay? We are fired up for this one. And I will tell you this. As somebody who grew up around comedy, watched The Tonight Show religiously as a little kid. I loved Johnny Carson, and I loved watching HBO stand-up specials. I watched the Jeff Foxworthy show on two different networks, ABC and NBC. Like, I revere this man, okay? I've met him. We spoke earlier today, so it's going to be okay. But if this guy knew how much I liked him, he would not feel safe alone in a studio with me. Like, I think that much of Jeff Foxworthy because he has been generationally funny. Like, there are a lot of guys who come along and catch lightning in a bottle, and you think they're the funniest thing in the world for like an hour and a half, and you never hear from them again. You know, like I love Pauly Shore. He's one of the nicest people who I ever met. You know, Pauly Shore had a bit of a movie career. He did fine. Okay. But, you know, he wasn't like selling out arenas 2 decades later, 3 decades later. And it's not a knock on him because he's a wonderful person. But I'm saying I can give you so many examples of like Yakov Smirnoffs who are doing great out in Branson, Missouri. And again, it is not a knock on them and their careers. The idea that somebody who is funny for a living could be funny through 3 or 4 decades is a testament to like a real work ethic and a love of the process that creates comedy. And it's undeniable that if someone has lasted that long at the level that they have a true love of the craft. And that's what makes me look at a guy like Jeff Foxworthy with googly eyes. It's a big damn deal. So I'm psyched to have him in studio in this hour. And I'm sure we'll get you in here as well.
2: Can you dig it? Can you dig it? Can you dig it?
1: So one of the things that makes comics good at what we do is when we walk into a room every night, you're talking to 200-300 strangers, 500 strangers, 1,000 strangers, whatever the hell it is, that you've never met before. And it's your job to communicate your funny ideas with them in a way that will make them understand what you're going for. Make them follow the logic of your setup so they can laugh at your punchline. That's the superpower of a good comic. A lot of people start out with funny ideas, and then we spend the first 2 years of our lives bombing because we haven't learned how to package our funny thoughts in a way that strangers will get them. But good comics figure out a way to communicate in a shorthand with a group of strangers to make sure we're all on the same page. And the way we do that is by making human points, not political points, not even logical, but human points. Okay, you can relate to this experience. You've heard about that point of view. Okay, and I bring that up because in this hour,

0: some of the things I want to cover with you really quick that are happening in politics before we get to Foxworthy are things that if you're just an objective observer, there's no way you can look at them and go, oh, this person's bargaining with me in good faith. And that's all I ever want you to do. Like as a talk show host, when I get on the air, I say every day, I say, you be a Republican on this show, you're welcome. Be a Democrat, you're welcome. Just don't be a... I say it every damn day. Okay? Because the truth is, if you wanted to save society, if you wanted to help the world, we don't need more Republicans. We don't. Got enough of them. We certainly don't need more Democrats. Plenty of them too. The only thing we need is less... That is it. If you could do that for me, we'd have a shot in this world. So when I get on the air every day, that's kind of what I'm pointing out to you when we're talking about particular subject matter. Like, hey, what's the human interest in this? Not the political interest, not the fundraising interest. Like, to give an example, I was a nutbag about the open border under Joe Biden. I talked about it to the point of exhaustion. I did. And I told you why. Because I have a kid, high school age, and he's growing up in a different era than I did. I would say, you know, unfortunately, you know, I grew up with a lot of people who did drugs. I wasn't one of them. You know, I drank a lot of beer. I was not a drug guy. But yes, I was crushing beer cans in high school.
1: Fat, drunk, and stupid is no way to go through life, son.
0: Okay, but I knew a lot of drug guys. You know what I didn't know? I didn't know anybody who died because they weren't getting poisoned by fentanyl that was coming across the border. Okay, so I've had to be very vigilant with my kid and be like, hey, you just can't, unfortunately, or fortunately, whatever way you look at it, you can't do drugs. Because people who die doing drugs now are not addicts who overdosed. They're people who took an Adderall to stay up late and write a term paper, but unbeknownst to them, it was made on the black market. It was laced with fentanyl and it killed them. And when we use the word overdose, it carries this connotation of like, wow, that must have been a junkie who got carried away. But the truth is, they're not overdoses. They're poisonings. And that's why I harped as hard as I did on the open border, is I wanted everybody to understand that it's not a political point. It's a human point. Okay, these poor kids that are dying, taking a black market opioid, okay, it's not something that's unique to Republicans or Democrats. It's just something that'll happen to anybody who takes one of those pills. So you try to make that point. And I say that about Foxworthy. I know this is a weird way to promote a stand-up special. But the way a guy becomes iconic in the sense that Jeff has is by being relatable to that many millions of people. And we maintain our relatability by bargaining with you in good faith. Okay? Is that something that's happening a lot every day in politics?
2: The answer would be no.
0: Answer would be no. Okay, I want to play you this. This has been so funny. Josh and Mikey cooked up a lot of clips today about this Jill Biden media tour. It's been an absolute farce. Okay? Jill Biden with a straight face telling you she never saw anything wrong with Joe Biden.
3: You are so full of sh.
0: Never, nothing. No, Joe, no, never. Never saw anything wrong with Joe Biden. Really? The Joe Biden who once referred to his vice president as Donald Trump? I mean, that guy, that.
4: Look, I wouldn't have picked Vice President Trump to be vice president, but I think she was not qualified to be president.
0: I wouldn't have picked Vice President Trump.
5: Just a bit outside. He tried the corner and missed.
0: Nothing there. Not a big deal. Here he is introducing Vladimir Zelensky as the guy he's fighting in the war, Vladimir Putin. This is real. Watch. This is one of my favorites.
4: And now I want to hand it over to the president of Ukraine, who has as much courage as he has determination. Ladies and gentlemen, President Putin.
6: Biden's lost his marbles.
0: Early, brought him on as the guy he's fighting in the war. Okay, Jill, nah, we didn't see anything there. Okay, nothing, really nothing, not nothing when that was, you know.
7: Make sure the television, make sure you have the record player on at night, the phone.
0: Okay, and not a little bit of that is a speech impediment, but the guy is, make sure the television's on, make sure you have the record player on. Actually, I meant to say the phone. Okay, I mean,
8: we have a president that is clearly not all there.
0: And I bring this up because I understand the Jill Biden angle. Jill Biden's got a book out. She's trying to sell a book. And the strategist said, hey, Jilly, when your husband left office, he was the least popular president to ever sit in the frickin' chair. Mainly because he wasn't in charge, but fine. Okay, and things weren't particularly headed in a good direction. But the reason comics failed the country in the arena of late night, the Jimmy Kimmels, the Stephen Colbert's, Seth Meyers. And again, I begrudge these people nothing. I'm not a, you know, comedy mafia warrior where I'm trying to get in fights with people. But you have an obligation as a comic to bargain with the audience in good faith. That's the difference between an activist and a comedian. A comedian just goes, hey, look at the wacky thing the president did. Here's a joke about it. An activist, in some instances, makes a joke if the president's Republican. If the president is a Democrat, they're not even going to mention it. Do you know how many times they made fun of Joe Biden on Colbert, Kimmel, Fallon, Seth Meyers? Probably like three in over the course of 4 years. Okay, but it's nonstop Trump, nonstop Trump. And the Trump jokes come with a lecture. That's the difference between an activist and a comedian. A comedian tells you a joke and moves on. An activist tells you what he thinks is a joke and then tells you how to vote in the freaking midterms. Okay, do you remember the classic Johnny Carson clip where he was asked on 60 Minutes why he doesn't get serious? He was like, yeah, because I'm a comedian. I'm not here to, this is not the job, okay?
2: Do you get sensitive about the fact that people say he'll never take a serious controversy? Well, I have an answer to that. I said, now, tell me the last time that Jack Benny, Red Skelton, any comedian, used his show to do serious issues. That's not what I'm there for. Can't they see that?
9: But you're not...
2: Why do they think that just because you have a Tonight Show that you must deal in serious issues? That's a danger. It's a real danger. Once you start that, you start to get that self-important feeling that what you say has great import. And you know, strangely enough, you could use that show as a forum. You could sway people. And I don't think you should as an entertainer.
0: That's Johnny Carson, man. Most successful late night host in the history of the genre. No one will ever top him. And understand what he was saying is I'm here to serve a very specific purpose, which is to give you the jokes and move on. He's the comedian. You're at the comedy show. And I bring this up because on a day like today, it really leaps out at me because for everything you know about Jeff Foxworthy, maybe you watched him host Are You Smarter Than a Fifth Grader? Maybe you watched the Blue Collar Comedy Tour. Maybe you were buying, you know, You Might Be a Redneck books. Okay, the point is he is as commercially successful as anyone who has ever done a minute of stand-up comedy. And the one thing you've never seen him do is get politically active on stage. Why? Because he knows that's not the point of the gig.
10: Bingo.
0: Not even close. I felt bad in my monologue this week. I'm sure it rated through the roof because I was dunking on Jill Biden for about 8 minutes. And I didn't like it because it felt like I was editorializing. I wasn't. I was just saying, hey, this is really funny. Jill Biden says she never noticed anything wrong with her husband. If that's the case, she was probably the one doing that cocaine they found in the White House. Jokes. And then I was just kind of incredulously going through things we knew about Biden over the years and telling you why it was harder and harder to take Jill Biden at her word. And that's, again, on a news channel, an attempt to bargain with you in good faith and not really try to steer the conversation so much as to entertain it and make it fun. And when that's your job and you look at this the way Foxworthy does, you look at it the way I have, and I was profoundly influenced by guys like him, so that's worth volunteering into the conversation. You realize the country would be in a much better place if everybody actually did stay in their lane. Like, you don't want to deny anybody their platform. You know what I'm saying? That, listen, you have the right. You have your millions of followers. Tell them whatever the hell you want. It's not my job. It's America. You got free speech. But nobody could look out in the world and say anything is better. Anything is better. Since politicians, celebrities all got like militant political activism in their blood. Nothing's better. You know, you can tell me things Trump has fixed in this first year and a half in office, like the border. Okay, that's better. But that's not something affected by political discourse of celebrities. I'm talking about relations. I'm talking about common culture. I'm talking about our country's ability to play team ball. We're about to celebrate our 250th birthday as a country, and half the Democrats are going to RSVP no. And people are making great sport because Trump booked, not Trump, whoever's in charge of this committee, to be clear, booked a lot of 90s novelty acts that are now saying they're not going to do it. And Trump was like, fine, I'll just give a speech and draw a bigger crowd. And the truth is he will draw a bigger crowd. But we shouldn't be in the position of not being able to all agree that America 250 is not about one president. It's about 47 of them. Okay, it's not about one particular year in office. It's about 250 years worth of office. It's about the totality of this great nation. And the reason we're not in the position to just unilaterally agree that we should all be RSVPing yes to this celebration, putting our differences aside, is because so many people in the arena of common culture, sports, politics, and entertainment,

0: entertainment have chosen to use their platforms to divide us instead of unite us. And so there'll be people going, no, I'm not going to this party. We're systemically racist, blah, even though more racial minorities are migrating to our country than anywhere else in the world. Yes, we're so racist. Every minority wants to move here. Why? Because it is an actual land of opportunity where anybody can be anything. So the best thing you can be is in on the joke. If you live in this country, okay, you can vote Republican or Democrat. You can be mad at the president. You can like the president. Okay, you can have a good job. You can have a bad job. But you can turn your bad job good. You can do anything. The spectacular possibilities of life are here in this country because of the one thing you should be in on the joke on. You hit the lottery. You might not have a dollar in your bank account right now, but you could have $1 billion in your bank account 5 years from now because you were born into this thing called freedom!
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0: There it is, Fox Across America with Jimmy Failliff. Jeff Foxworthy is in the On Deck circle. I want to play you the intro to his new stand-up comedy special. It's on Fox Nation. It's called The Joke's on Me. I love this so much because he made a special that's not just an hour of him doing stand-up. It's you following through the process of him building that new hour of material. You coming into local comedy clubs, you watching him write, you watching him talk about the art form. It's my favorite thing in the world to do is to talk process. Here is Foxworthy talking process, clip 31.
1: The moment a comedian finishes a special can only be celebrated briefly because of the realization that the cupboard is once again bare. And it's gonna take years to fill it up again. I'm not saying this so anybody will feel sorry for us. I'm telling you this as a love letter to comedians. Because when you watch a comedy special, you're watching the harvest of years of hard work. There's no formula, there's no textbook. It's just trial and error and the joyful grind.
0: And I just love this concept because what he's telling you is true. Guys who succeed in comedy are no different than guys who succeed in business or any other line of work. They're guys that fail constantly. But their ability to persist in the face of that adversity is what ultimately helps them refine their craft to the point that it becomes commercially viable. I mean, you may not get to the level he did. I mean, that is bananas. But the point is, it's the same grind you're going through with something you want to pitch at work, you know, something caper you're on right now that you're trying to accomplish or track down or pull off. And that's where I think comedy has so much overlap with everyday people. It's you don't have to be a comic to realize it's all the same process. And I say this because in our politics, they keep telling you to let the government solve the problems. Just shut up. You don't need to work. Just elect people who want to give you free stuff. But the problem with people giving you free stuff is the rest of us have to pay for it through our tax dollars.
2: Thanks, big government weenuses.
0: And you never recognize the joy of overcoming adversity and doing for yourself. And that's the coolest thing about doing a stand-up comedy special that Foxworthy doesn't mention in that promo. You know, when the hour's over and you get a standing ovation and that's what you have to show for all the work you put into writing those jokes, it's the greatest feeling in the world because you did it. You know what I'm saying? Someone doing it for you is not remotely as fulfilling, you know? And that's the bigger point here, is victorhood or victimhood. There's no way you could argue that Jeff Foxworthy has been a victim in his career. He is living a life that I don't think any of us could wrap our heads around. Certainly not me, because I went to community college. I don't have enough bandwidth to stretch it that far. But we'll hear it straight from the horse's mouth when we come back. Jeff Foxworthy in studio.
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3: 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Is victorhood or victimhood? There's no way you could argue that Jeff Foxworthy has been a victim in his career. 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
6: So, a mass shooting near a festival in Toledo, Ohio, has left a dozen people hurt. Police are searching for suspects.
7: Police say that they are reviewing all leads, reviewing video. There's cameras everywhere. People have their cell phones, but they're asking anyone with information to please reach out to them as soon as possible.
6: Lauren Edwards with Fox 2. The suspects may have been shooting at each other. Escalation between Ukraine and Russia.
8: Ukraine is ramping up its attacks against Russia, this time by striking near the site of a Kremlin-sponsored economic forum attended by Russian President Vladimir Putin.
6: Fox's Chanley Painter, Ukraine says a Russian drone struck a storage facility for spent nuclear fuel overnight. Officials say radiation levels are within normal limits. 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

0: All right, you're going to have to bear with me on this next interview, folks, because if stand-up comedy careers are boats, my next guest is one of those big fancy cruise lines with a buffet and a casino. I'm like the inflatable raft the Somali pirates show up in. But I am the captain now, Jeff Foxworthy. Good to see you, man.
1: You too, brother. How are you?
0: It's a big damn deal. Okay. Yeah. So something that won me over instantly when I ran into you earlier today at Fox, and I just want to make sure we get to this. So we have a mutual friend, the late, great Vic Henley.
1: Yes.
0: Who was one of the greatest comics and just the best overall hangs you could ever hope to come
1: great
0: across.
1: Great hang.
0: Okay.
1: I mean, if you were going to go sit down and have a beer after a show.
0: Mm-hmm.
1: Because he always had stories.
0: Always had stories. And anytime I heard those stories, I consumed enough beer that my iPhone didn't recognize my face to unlock it the next morning. That was the thing. Anytime you had to go to the Apple store to unlock your phone, they're like, oh, you're hanging out with Henley again?
1: You know Vic.
0: And God love him. So he did something for me early on in my process, and this is going to correlate really well with our discussion about your new stand-up special, The Joke's on Me. When I passed Comic Strip Live here in New York, you auditioned for a, you know, made comics, guys like Henley that are elder statesmen, that are the faces of the franchise. And at the time, I was a cab driver driving, you know, 5 a.m. to 5 p.m. doing stand-up at night. So on the night I got passed at the Strip, knew nothing about the tough love of comedy, I had what I thought was the euphoric high point of my existence. And as I was signing out, Henley, appropriate or nothing, just says over my shoulder, he goes, you're going to take the money for that set? And it broke me down to nothing. And I didn't understand it, okay? And then I did, and I was like, oh, that's amazing.
1: That which is kind of like welcome to the club,
0: yes,
1: right?
0: Of course, yes. And the thing I love about your new special, it's streaming now on Fox Nation, it's called The Joke's on Me, is it is about process. Yes, there's a killer hour of material, but you're also going to stand behind the magician and see where you get the rabbit from and, you know, how you guess a card. And I think that is so valuable. Because what we are ultimately is the product of process. Every one of us. Whatever act you watch, that guy had a process. You know, the guy smashing fruit, Gallagher. He had a process.
1: Well, it's funny you say magician because I've thought about that, about what we do. Mm-hmm. Like a great magician, you don't see the 10,000 hours that he spent learning how to make that coin disappear, right?
0: Mm-hmm.
1: And he'll tell you that.
0: Yeah.
1: It's not disappearing. It's an illusion.
0: Yeah.
1: But somehow people think comedians just walk in off the street and start talking about their day.
0: Yes.
1: And they're hilarious. And I hate to bust that bubble because comics are really funny.
0: Mm-hmm.
1: But there's a difference between being really funny in the break room.
0: Yeah.
1: And being really funny in a room full of strangers.
0: That is a great point, man. We're talking to Jeff Foxworthy, by the way. And the reason I want to just build on that for a second, because I say this all the time. Everybody knows a guy like Bob in accounting. They're like, Bob should be a comedian.
1: Yes.
0: It's because Bob speaks to you in a shorthand that you already know.
1: Yes.
0: And I think the challenge of what we do is you've got to go out to mainstream society.

0: where they don't know the shorthand. And the difference between us and Bob is we were crazy enough to keep going after a year of bombing.
1: Yes.
0: Whereas Bob, just that 1 year was like, all right, I'm out of here. Okay.
1: Well, and I will tell young comics that, mm-hmm. where people come up and go, hey, I think I want to be a comedian, but I don't want to quit my job. And I go, you don't want to be a comedian. I think the only way you become a comedian is when there is no plan B.
0: Yes.
1: It's burn the boats. Mm-hmm. And you don't have an option. Yeah. We're not. It's like I say, writers don't want to be writers. Mm-hmm. You just are, right?
0: Yeah. Uh-huh.
1: And because writing's not fun.
0: Yeah.
1: It's never fun. I've tried to make it fun. It's not. Now, the end result is fun.
0: Yep.
1: But the process isn't.
0: No. Because you're alone arguing with voices in your head. You know, you're trying to make things work. And the hardest thing I try to explain to people who aren't writers is how their mere existence becomes an impediment to writing. Because anytime someone asks you a simple question while you're writing, they're interrupting a conversation. Yeah. Wheels are spinning. You're trying to solve this case.
1: Yeah.
0: And then someone goes, did you let the dog out? And I'm like, die in a fire.
1: Yeah. Yeah. So but it's true.
0: Yeah.
1: It's... You know, uh-huh. I'm just assuming you're like me. I always have running conversations in my head.
0: Mm-hmm.
1: And that's why I call my podcast that I do on Sirius a comic mind, because mm-hmm. I truly believe, I do think it's a gift. Mm-hmm. I think some people are just gifted with being funny.
0: Mm-hmm.
1: Can you get better at it? Can you? Yes.
0: Mm-hmm.
1: But if you're not born with that and you just say, I'm going to be a comic, you're never going to be a good comic.
0: Yes, we've met that person.
1: We've met lots of those.
0: It's most of what you meet, as a matter of fact.
1: That's almost everything I mean. But you know, and I know. I mean, I can sit around with people 2 minutes in. I was sitting there with you. I'm sitting there thinking, I could talk to this guy all night.
0: Thanks,
1: we recognize each other
0: mm-hmm.
1: because everybody's brain's not wired like us. And that's why I'm like, what is it about us that makes our brains work the way they do? But you recognize it in other people and you're going, okay, I can let my guard down.
0: Yep.
1: And just, I can talk to this guy. He understands
0: mm-hmm.
1: the way my stupid brain works.
0: It's like a zombie movie when somebody's eyes turn yellow. You know they've been bit.
1: Sign. But musicians are like that. It's like they just start jamming with somebody, and mm-hmm. I'm like, oh, that's so cool. They don't know, you know, but they're speaking a language that the rest of the world's not speaking.
0: Yeah, and no, it's really powerful stuff when you say it that way, especially because like. You were jamming. When you guys were doing Blue Collar Comedy Tour, those turned into jams. You'd do sets, and then you'd get on stage and just jam. And it was pretty rad.
1: You know what inspired that was when we decided to do it, the people producing it, they wanted like for us to come up with a big ending, like a silly song or something. And I said, we all got into this because we were a fan of comedy.
0: Yeah.
1: And I remember as a kid being such a big fan
0: mm-hmm.
1: of the Carol Burnett Show. And favorite moments in that, because when you're a comic and you do your job right, you don't laugh.
0: Yeah.
1: You keep a straight face.
0: Uh-huh.
1: And I said, I loved it when they would make each other laugh. And then years later on Fifth Grader, Vicki Lawrence was on there and I was telling her that. And she said, you know, she said, when we would rehearse that show, we would rehearse for 3 days in a row, no audience. 3 days in a row, we would rehearse it the same way. They let the audience in, turn the cameras on. She goes, Tim Conway would do something totally different from what we had just rehearsed the 3 days for no other reason than to make them laugh.
0: Yes.
1: And so I said, well, people never see comics laugh. Let us just bring stools out. We know each other.
0: Mm-hmm.
1: Get each other to tell stories and try to make each other laugh.
0: Yeah.
1: And a lot of people, that was their favorite part of the thing.
0: The hang, because they were talking to the great Jeff Foxworthy because they were hanging out with you guys now.
1: They were hanging. To see, yeah. Well, it's like Ron White telling the story about getting thrown out of the bar in New York City.
0: Yeah.
1: We are literally sitting at lunch one day,
0: uh-huh.
1: not working on material, just having lunch. Mm-hmm. And Ron goes, did I ever tell you all about the time I got thrown out of a bar in New York? And he starts to tell this story. Well, we're like crying. And I said, you're telling that on stage tonight. Yeah, uh-huh. And then we're laughing at it all over again. But people don't get to see us have fun.
0: Yeah.
1: You know.
0: Well, that's what I love about what we do. Is it's funny because I just watched this Johnny Carson interview on 60 Minutes. And Johnny Carson was talking about how he never covered serious issues. And I applaud him for this because he was like, we have a very unique opportunity as entertainers to entertain.
1: Yes.
0: And get them away from the thing, you know, which is, I think that's our greatest superpower, is if you're truly uniquely funny, we don't need to know who they're voting for in the midterms to make them laugh. And

0: get each other to tell stories and try to make each other laugh.
1: Yeah.
0: And a lot of people, that was their favorite part of the thing.
1: The hang. Because they were, yeah, they were talking to the great Jeff Foxworthy because they were hanging out with you guys now.
0: They were got hanging. To see, yeah. Well, it's like Ron White telling the story about getting thrown out of the bar in New York City.
1: Yeah.
0: We are literally sitting at lunch one day, not working on material, just having lunch.
1: Mm-hmm.
0: And Ron goes, "Did I ever tell you about the time I got thrown out of a bar in New York?" And he starts to tell this story. Well, we're like crying. And I said, "You're telling that on stage tonight."
1: Yeah, uh-huh.
0: And then we're laughing at it all over again. But people don't get to see us have fun.
1: Yeah.
0: You know.
1: Well, that's what I love about what we do. Is it's funny because I just watched this Johnny Carson interview on 60 Minutes. And Johnny Carson was talking about how he never covered serious issues. And I applaud him for this because he was like, we have a very unique opportunity as entertainers to entertain and get him away from the thing. You know, which is, I think that's our greatest superpower, is if you're truly uniquely funny, we don't need to know who they're voting for in the midterms to make them laugh. And we shouldn't have to. And I don't want us to. That's what I love so much about your body of work, is that you could consume it from any angle and you just go, oh, that's funny, because we're making human points. That's the true superpower.
0: Well, and I don't know if you feel this way over the course of time.
1: Mm-hmm.
0: The way I view what we do has changed
1: in
0: that. And sometimes I'll start a show this way. I walk out and I go, you know, I know everybody I'm looking at is going through something.
1: Yeah, yeah.
0: Might be a financial problem, might be a physical problem, might be an emotional problem. Everybody's going through something. And I'm not naive enough to think laughter makes people's problems go away.
1: Mm-hmm.
0: But laughter is the release valve that keeps people from exploding.
1: Yes.
0: If they can put their burden down for just an hour or an hour and a half.
1: Uh-huh.
0: Laugh. Then you're kind of rejuvenated to pick it back up and let's keep going. And so I don't know if initially when I got into it, I thought about that value of it.
1: Uh-huh.
0: But that's the value of what you do. We're living in a world where we don't know if we're going back to war. We don't know what gas prices are going to. You know, you got enough crap to worry about.
1: Yeah.
0: But if you're able to laugh a little bit, you're like, all right, well, we'll worry about it again tomorrow.
1: Yeah, you're going to reload. You live to fight another day.
0: Exactly.
1: That's the point. Jeff Foxworthy's in studio. The special's called The Joke's on Me. And because of it, 17 less people will be pushed on front of the subway today in New York City. It's down 17. Now, if the Knicks lose game one of the NBA Finals, the subway pushings go right back up. You can't blame Foxworthy.
0: The Knicks are going to win it all. It's going to be magic.
1: It just seems like
0: it's going to be magic in the city.
1: I would feel better, but I just saw him do an interview in San Antonio. I'm kidding. I'm telling you.
0: It's like, dude, for like weeks now, since the playoffs began, I've just been like, It happens that way where people just get
1: something
0: hot at the right time.
1: Yeah.
0: And they start clicking. And so for weeks I've thought, crap, and Knicks are going to win.
1: I'm telling you, you know what it feels like? It feels like that third act of every comedy in the 80s where they play the upbeat song and things start working, you know, and the town's coming together. And I feel like we're watching that version of the Knicks right now. So I hope you're right, because I have paid and not paid my rent from betting sports for the last 20 years. So I want to know that you're right.
0: Well, I was here. I was working in New York in 86.
1: Oh, wow, for the Mets.
0: And during the World Series time. Mm-hmm. And even with, I just had a feeling. I'm like, the Mets are going to win this thing.
1: Yeah.
0: And I was actually, I got to go to a World Series ticker tape parade because I was up here working. But it's just, sometimes it's just meant to be.
1: It's just there.
0: And this is, the Knicks have gone through so much crap for so long. Yeah. And when I was a kid, the Knicks were good.
1: Yeah.
0: You know, I mean, 70s. Really good. And so I've thought for weeks, I'm like, I think it might be the Knicks.
1: Could you imagine? I mean, what would happen
0: this
1: here?
0: This place will go crazy.
1: Yeah, it'll be bananas. That's the one thing. It'll be, you know, people climbing on light poles, cars getting flipped over, and then the Knicks will win. Hey, there it is. But I'm so psyched for the special. I love that you shined a light on process, and I love that you're, even where you are now, still trying to elevate the art form of comedy, because the difference, and maybe you know this anyway, but the difference between somebody who's like truly a great comic and somebody who's just successful, attains a goal and goes and buys a speedboat. You know what I mean? Yeah. Some

0: Somebody who's truly a great comedian can't divorce themselves from the reality of you want the content to be good. Like, you can never make peace with a bad content or a thing that didn't work, and you'll never be able to.
1: Well, think about how much Jerry made from Seinfeld.
0: Yeah, oh yeah, for sure.
1: Could have walked away and never done anything again. Mm-hmm. What's Jerry doing? Jerry's out there on the road this weekend.
0: Are you damn right he is.
1: Leno's on the road this weekend. There's some people that are just comics.
0: Yeah.
1: You know, and the cool thing, and like, you do this well, but it's like people don't understand there's different ways of being funny. Like, the radio is different than doing stand-up.
0: 100%, yeah.
1: If you're writing in a book form, that's different. Mm-hmm. And it's kind of learning, all right, how do I do this in a different form and still be funny at it?
0: Amen. No, it's true. But that is the actual goal for all of us, is if you can make humor portable, you wind up on a million different platforms, but that, you know, comes down to your own ability. I tell people this all the time in comedy. We're competing against ourselves.
1: It's like golf. Yeah.
0: Yeah. It's the, you know, people get caught up with this guy got cast for that or that guy got cast for this. I'm like, but all your, it's just you against you. You got to compete against the guy who doesn't want to get up and write or the, you know, that whole guy. Well, and if you can do that, you got a shot.
1: Well, think about like when you first started out. Mm-hmm. When you first start out, you hate every comic because you're just like, he's a hack. He's a hack.
0: Screw that guy.
1: He's a hack. He's a hack. The longer you do it, you start realizing, hey, anybody that's done this for 20 to 25 years, they know.
0: Yeah.
1: They know, because you're not going to keep doing this if you don't work at it.
0: Amen.
1: And I say, I don't care if you're a screenplay writer, if you're a stand-up, if you're doing a TV show. The one thing those people have in common, they work at the craft.
0: Yep.
1: Right?
0: That's what it is.
1: They work at it.
0: You can't endure if your work ethic doesn't endure with
1: it. No,
0: You see, now I will make one confession before I let you go. So I was just in Reno, Hawkins Amphitheater, sold out rowdy crowd. You can't offend a Reno crowd.
1: No, Reno.
0: I tried
1: Reno, Reno crowds are different than any crowd in the country.
0: Like, if I would have brought on a baby seal to club at the death at the end, there would have been a line.
1: There would have been going, do it, do it, do it.
0: Quit stalling and start swinging, Jimmy. I'm trying to get to the bunny ranch. I'm like, fine, I'll hit the seal. Yeah. It was just a joke. But I was driving across Route 80. I saw you on a big billboard for the Silver Legacy. I guess you have a day coming up out there.
1: Yeah.
0: And as a New Yorker, it's not a real billboard unless you climb up and draw X-rated graffiti on it.
1: Sure.
0: Okay.
1: Right.
0: And as a New Yorker, I feel like I failed you because I did not climb that billboard. But had we done this interview prior, the things that would be drawn on your face on Route 80 right now is the highest form of endearment, by the way. I hope you know that.
1: When I was first in comedy and you stay in all these crappy hotels... And they all had the crappy artwork on the wall. This is how much time I had to kill. I would always pull the artwork down and sign my friends' names to it and put it back up. I mean, like, anybody's going to know their name, right?
0: No,
1: but
0: no,
1: I
0: neither.
1: Signed their name to it.
0: That's all time. Listen, you can get backstage with Jeff Foxworthy. You can be inside the whole process. You, too, can have a mental health problem if you just go to Fox Nation.
1: You, too. It's so easy to have a mental health problem.
0: It's all right there in front of you for the take. And go to Fox Nation. Check out the jokes on me. Jeff Foxworthy, we will always have this. Thank you for real.
1: Oh, yeah, man. I appreciate it. I appreciate you.
0: Oh, this matters. All right, I'll see you on Fox Nation.
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0: bottom of the ninth on Fox Across America with Jimmy Failla. If you're giving out a game ball today, it's got to go to Jeff Foxworthy. Hot damn. One of the highest honors of my career right there. That man is an icon. And he was such a great hang. He's going to be on Fox News Saturday night this weekend as well. But he is someone I have revered from afar for probably my entire life in comedy. And the truth is, they always tell you to never meet your heroes. But they got this one wrong. He was just as cool as hell. And the one thing I will tell you about Foxworthy, which overlaps with everyone else that I've met that's pretty cool in the last month. I mean, a month ago today, I was hanging out with the president in the freaking Oval Office. And I can tell you, every one of these super successful people has one thing in common. It's that they are not deterred by failure. Just keep going. As this show ends today, life might have punched you in the nuts. But the bottom line is, if you throw a little bit of ice on that thing and get out of bed tomorrow, you can take over because you live in America.
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4: Searching for suspects. I'm Deborah Valentine, Fox News. A mass shooting at a street festival in Toledo, Ohio on Saturday leaves at least 12 people hurt, two wounded critically, according to police. Fox 2 Detroit's Lauren Edwards reports from Toledo.
5: Toledo police say it happened around 5:37 p.m. They got a call of shots fired at the Old West End Festival, which, talking to folks around here, they say that that's a very popular one. They look forward to it every year, but things took a turn for or worse when they got the shots fired, and police saying that there were possibly two shooters shooting at each other. 12 people in total hit, two in critical condition, no one in custody. Here they're looking for two shooters. Police say that they are reviewing all leads, reviewing video. There's cameras everywhere, people have their cell phones, but they're asking anyone with information to please reach out to them as soon as possible. Here in Toledo, Lauren Edwards, Fox 2 News.
4: The counting of primary ballots continues in California. Fox's Chanley Painter has more.
6: A Los Angeles Department of Justice official is debunking baseless social media claims that Republican mayoral candidate Spencer Pratt received no new votes after California's primary election Tuesday. Pratt, a former reality TV star, is facing off against incumbent mayor Karen Bass and city councilwoman Nithya Raman. Bass currently holds the lead. The top two vote getters will face off in the November general election. Federal officials say they're investigating multiple claims of election fraud. Meantime, former U.S. Health Secretary Javier Becerra has advanced to the general election for California's governor. It's still not clear if he'll face Republican and former Fox News host Steve Hilton or billionaire Democrat Tom Steyer.
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4: A group of 27 veterans returned to Normandy for the 82nd anniversary of the D-Day landings on Saturday. Fox 5 Atlanta's Tyler Finger reports.
10: Among this group, 101-year-old Gainesville resident Alan Kinder.
11: I hadn't even thought of the war in 80 years.
10: He returned to Normandy for only the second time since landing on Utah Beach in August of 1944, 2 months after D-Day. He served with General George Patton's legendary Third Army as Allied forces pushed across.

0: across Europe. The last time he went back to Normandy, he discovered the people there never forgot.
1: They remembered more than I remembered. I came home, I didn't think of it. They lived another 10 years, 20 years. No, it's a thrill to go back.
0: For Alan, that changed everything. And for many of these veterans, there may not be many more chances.
2: The trip is routinely sponsored by Delta Airlines and the Best Defense Foundation. D-Day was the largest naval invasion in history, with around 10,000 casualties. Over 7,000 vessels and nearly 12,000 aircraft were involved. A pop artist headlines tonight's Tony Awards at Radio City Music Hall in New York City. Fox's Michelle Polino reports on tonight's Tonys.
3: Pink is set to host the 79th annual Tony Awards. The pop star, known for her trapeze-like moves during her stadium shows, says fans can expect plenty of costume changes and stunts, and not just from her. According to Variety, she said she is hoping to cajole another performer into taking a chance with a stunt. Leading this year's nominations are The Lost Boys and Schmigadoon with 12 nominations each, followed by Ragtime with 11 and Arthur Miller's Death of a Salesman, Cat's The Jellicle Ball, and Richard O'Brien's The Rocky Horror Show, all with 9. The Tony Awards, broadcast live on CBS and streams on Paramount Plus, starting at 8 Eastern. Michelle Polino, Fox News.
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9: Hello and welcome to this episode of Kennedy Saves the World. So I woke up this morning pretty pleased with the news that's coming out of California so far. I don't think we'll know the entire picture from California's election until probably sometime next week. And that's because in California, your ballot just has to be postmarked by Election Day. And for people like me who vote there and live across the country, we can mail our ballots on Tuesday. And as long as they're stamped, they count. And it looks like the California establishment, the Democrat machine, has been put on notice by both Steve Hilton and Spencer Pratt. And everyone has been watching these two races. This is the first race that my neighbors who lost their homes, who lost everything in Pacific Palisades, where they could vote. And for many of them, they voted against the woman they feel robbed them of their homes and their memories and their town. You know, over the last year and a half on this podcast, you have heard from some of my neighbors and some of my very best friends who've lost their homes. And in the case of my friend Jen Levy, and I encourage you to go back and listen to that podcast and, you know, listen to A Mother's Pain, because it was a little over a year ago that her son, Braun, who, you know, I've known since he was a baby, he had grown up with my girls. They attended school together. And they had to move out of Pacific Palisades when their home burned down. Every home on their street burned down. And they moved to the South Bay. Manhattan Beach, and Braun was hit and killed by an allegedly drunk driver last year. A woman who should not have been anywhere near an automobile, certainly not driving, and she took Braun's life. Now, if Braun and his family were not displaced, he would probably still be here. He would be finishing up his freshman year playing tennis in college as a nationally ranked junior player. But, you know, that's just one of many stories of tragedy and trauma that has driven a large swath of voters in California, many of whom, and I kind of compare it to when Glenn Youngkin was elected governor of Virginia, and it was the parents pushing back against the demonization of parents vocalizing their concerns at school board meetings and, you know, kids coming home with stories that parents couldn't believe. And they were kind of shocked into politics. A lot of them, not necessarily political people. And the same has happened with people in Pacific Palisades who, you know, got a chance to vote against Karen Bass, and many of them took that opportunity. And I saw this before Election Day. There were so few people, you know, the really, really angry, irritated people. They weren't going to pick up the phone or answer texts when, you know, one of the 750 million pollsters and polling groups reached out to them. They were not going to express their displeasure there. They waited until they cast their ballots. And many of them cast their ballots against Karen Bass. Spencer Pratt's work and his story has resonated with those people. Is he a political novice? Yes, he is. He has never held political office. Karen Bass criticizes him because he's never, in her words, had a job. But look at all the jobs that she has had, you know, throughout her time as a politician in California. And, you know, look at the rotten fruits of her labor. Not just the mismanagement of what happened in Pacific Palisades, but you look at downtown, you look at all the neighborhoods surrounding downtown and the people that Spencer Pratt is talking to and making videos with. And, you know, they are reaching out to him to tell him their stories because Karen Bass isn't listening. She's not going to those neighborhoods because California Democrats, when they have been anointed, they really don't have to try. They are literally a product of the machine. And unfortunately, when you don't care and you don't try, you don't make your city better. And, you know, she claims that she just needs four more years. It's like, to do what? Like, what other neighborhoods are you going to burn down? Or, you know, what other women and pets have to be abused and killed in downtown Los Angeles in order for you to prove the point of what a monster you are? And if not a monster, if that's too strong of a description, what a monstrous job you are doing. So it was a nice surprise to see that Spencer Pratt and Steve Hilton had done better than some of the expectations. You know, we saw polling from the California Post, which appeared to be a little bit more accurate, and I thought it might be because the New York Post now has a California affiliate, and the reporting there has been very honest. And I think they have a totally different methodology than, you know, some of the polling out of UC Berkeley, which showed Spencer Pratt and Nithya Raman essentially tied. You know, so far, she's lagging behind him by about 8 points. And, you know, if she miraculously makes up 8 points on Spencer Pratt and makes it into the runoff, then California's machine is a corroded, filthy, corrupt one. And, you know, I choose not to believe that to be the case. And I think, you know, you have to have some faith in the voters who, if they're voting for Steve Hilton and Spencer Pratt in the numbers that they appear to have voted, then you have to listen to what these voters are saying. The business as usual, rampant homelessness, sky high green climate taxes, You know, the things that push the price of gas $2 a gallon more than the national average just for California drivers, they're sick of it. And, you know, they make a massive investment with their taxes, their property taxes, sales taxes, income taxes, some of the highest in the nation. And what is their

0: return on investment. That's what this is all about. And, you know, as Zoran Mamdani made affordability the center point of his campaign in New York City, that is what Steve Hilton has done up and down the California coastline and the interior of the Golden State. He has gone to every county. He has tried to reach out to every voter, anyone who has a question for him. And here's where Steve Hilton and Spencer Pratt are a little bit different. Spencer Pratt obviously has been traumatized and shocked into this political race because he saw that no one he trusted or was politically aligned with was really going to enter the mayor's race. And he was like, you know, he had done videos with Florida Senator Rick Scott and a bunch of other people. And he was like, I'm going to have to do it myself. And, you know, that's how some of the most inspiring stories like The American Story is written, by someone who feels that they have to take matters into their own hands and get something done on behalf of their family and their community. That's Spencer Pratt. Steve Hilton, you know, for those of you who watched his show on Fox News on Sunday night, and I've worked with Steve for, you know, the better part of 10 years. I've gotten to know the guy. He is decent. He's respectable. And we have some diverging opinions, but at least the guy listens, and at least the guy makes a case for what he believes in. And his whole thing on his Sunday night show was positive populism. And that is serving people, serving working class people positively, but also not by making the state government so excruciatingly large and cumbersome that you need sky-high taxes in order to keep it aloft. But also, he knows that a big government like that cannot be fully checked and vetted all the time, and it is a magnet for corruption. And Steve Hilton has, you know, over the years really crafted a consistent political philosophy and has worked in politics. He's worked as a consultant, and he has done it with a very analytical eye. And, you know, the thing about Steve is he's a family man. He's an American citizen. He loves this country. He loves the state of California. He loves his family. And that is the positivity part. That means that he is going forward with the political foundation that he has, trying to make the state better. He is not trying to get rich or famous for money and fame's sake. He is coming up with a plan and has written extensively about it in order to change the direction of California, because if voters just go for, you know, some rancid, you know, stale piece of whole wheat bread like Javier Becerra, who has nothing to say, you know, he is not interesting. He is not thoughtful. He, like Karen Bass, like Adam Schiff, like Kamala Harris, like Gavin Newsom, is a product of the machine. He is not an interesting and self-made person who has this impressive set of morals and standards to fall back on. And Steve Hilton does. And when it becomes a two-man race between them, I look forward to seeing them one-on-one because, you know, Steve Hilton's work and, you know, legwork up and down and throughout the state, in my mind, is going to pay off. And I think you're going to see the same thing with Spencer Pratt, because Karen Bass's record isn't going to improve between now and November. It's just not. You know, homelessness is not going to improve. The city is not going to be more affordable. It is not going to be any easier for businesses to nail in a shingle and start their version of the American dream in Karen Bass's Los Angeles. What Spencer Pratt has to do, and I think Steve Hilton has already done this, like Steve Hilton, with his years in television and his years as a political consultant, he has really figured out how to refine his message. What Spencer Pratt has to do, and I think he will, is, you know, he needs to stay consistent. He needs to learn as much about the issues that plague Angelenos as much as possible. And there's a lot of nitty-gritty. And Bill Maher is partly right on that. Like, there is some unattractive stuff where he's going to have to roll up his sleeves and do some really, really boring work. And he has to do that. And, you know, it is going to be more work for him. He is going to have a very, very busy 6 months ahead of him, but I do think that he's up to the task. And I think he wants the challenge. He welcomes the challenge. He's got a lot more energy than Karen Bass. And the more that he can stay disciplined and on message, the greater the chance that he will beat her in November. You know, no one gave him a snowball's chance in hell of coming this far in the mayoral race. And no one better count him out between now and the general, because, you know, as we've seen from people like, and I would even put James Tallarico in this category, but people like Mamdani, there's always something to learn from a politician who, you know, rises up and claims victory against the odds. That's what Spencer Pratt is already doing to some degree. But if he is going to continue to do that, it is message discipline. And, you know, he actually will broaden out his message beyond the fire and beyond homelessness. And as someone who has lived in Los Angeles for the better part of my life, I look forward to seeing that. I want to return to my home. My daughters want to return to the place where they were born and where they have grown up. You know, my family wants to go back to Pacific Palisades. We want to go back to the parts of California that are remarkable. And, you know, we deserve to put our faith in politicians, at least temporarily, who will try to do something other than feed the machine that unimpressively produced these average, ordinary, mediocre politicians who have done such an incredible disservice to the state and to the city. So, you know, looking forward, I would like to see Spencer Pratt and Steve Hilton work together. And I think that they can accomplish something that people through condescension and low expectations never thought was imaginable. And in that regard, they are the establishment's biggest nightmare. And hopefully they will allow us to all wake up from that nightmare so we can once again start California dreaming. Remember to follow Kennedy Saves the World on Apple, Spotify, and YouTube so you never miss an episode.
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1: Hello and welcome to this episode of Kennedy Saves the World. You know I'm big on 250. I'm so excited about this year. I want to see 250 everywhere. I want to see American flags wherever I go. In Florida, last weekend, it was so much fun because there was 250 signage everywhere. People were really leaning into it and embracing it. So if that's not happening where you are, just go to Naples, Florida. And buy this children's book for the young person in your life who really is looking forward to embracing such a special year that kids will remember for the rest of their lives. Ainsley Earhart joins me now, obviously the co-host of Fox and Friends. And it's happy hour. Cheers to you.
2: Cheers. A little. So what did you put in this?
1: This is pink bubbles. So it's sparkling pink rosé and passion fruit and chopped strawberries marinated in
2: You have to bring all this from home and prepare all this the night before. Thank you.
1: Of course.
2: It's really sweet. That's very good.
1: Lovely.
2: It's very good.
1: It's like vacation. It's like something you would have in the morning on vacation.
2: Strawberries coming out.
1: It's the red and the red, white, and blue. Yes. I have blue curacao in the cabinet here if you want me to put a little on top to make it really patriotic.
2: It's very good. This is sparkling. What do we call it?
3: It's not from the champagne region.
2: Sparkling rosé from Oregon.
1: Yes,
2: in a can.
1: Underwood. I love the Underwood bubbles. Yes, you can find them at in New York. We can't buy booze in the grocery store, so we have to go to liquor stores.
2: True.
1: In California, you can go to CVS and get a gallon of Tito's along with diapers and motor oil.
2: You can get, down in South Carolina, you can get wine and beer from grocery stores. You have to go to a liquor store to get liquor.
1: Yes.
2: They sell vodka in your grocery stores?
1: Yeah. In CVS.
2: Really?
1: Yeah. I've been, I've at 4th of July, I have been in a pickle. CVS is the only thing open. And I'm like, I need some Ciroc because I need flavored vodka for a cocktail. And lo
2: that's
1: and behold.
2: Great. That's great.
1: And also Band-Aids.
2: But you still have liquor stores. They just sell a big variety of liquor stores.
1: Have, specialized stuff. And BevMo is big in Southern California,
2: too. Yeah. I've never had that. Oh, what is that, vodka?
1: No, it's like a Costco of booze.
2: Oh.
1: Yeah. Like anything you can imagine. Like, they're like, that's aisle 472.
2: Yes. Never heard of that.
1: Yeah. So tell me about this beautiful book.
2: Oh, thank you. Okay, it's called America. I'm so glad you were born. And I'm sure you were so sweet when my other book came out called I'm So Glad You Were Born. And

0: which is a phrase my mom used to say to us on our birthdays.
1: Oh.
0: And I say it to my daughter, and now I say it to all my friends and anyone on the text chat in our family. You know, I'm so glad you were born, because mom used to say that. And that book did really well because our viewers at Fox are just incredible. So the publisher said, will you do an I'm So Glad You Were Born book for America, since we're about to celebrate 250.
1: I love it.
0: Yeah. And thank you. I was talking to Brian Kilmeade yesterday about this book, and he said, you know, I said, I was born in 1976, Brian. So I was born in year 200. Now we're doing 250, and my daughter's here to celebrate 250. And he said,
1: are you going to be 50 this year?
0: I'll be 50
1: That's
0: in September.
1: Insane.
0: I know.
1: I didn't know you were a September baby.
0: Yeah. Are you September?
1: Yes.
0: When's your birthday?
1: The 8th.
0: I'm the 20th.
1: Stop it.
0: Yes.
1: Virgo power.
0: Yeah, that's why I love
1: Dopeness.
0: You.
1: I know, I was going to say, that's why I love you. Oh, that's so fantastic.
0: Thank you. So Brian said he was about 8 or 9, and he remembers how big of a deal it was when America turned 200.
1: Yeah.
0: Every city, all the American flags, like you saw in Naples, he said it was a huge deal. He said, I hope that it becomes that big of a deal.
1: Me
0: this
1: too.
0: Go round.
1: I really do.
0: Me
1: and
0: too.
1: I want people, especially with the World Cup happening at the same time,
0: yeah.
1: I want people to just dive in, because World Cup is like, people get pretty excited
0: yes.
1: during the Olympics, but there's something about World Cup.
0: Mm-hmm.
1: Seeing other people in other countries mm-hmm. like wear their colors. I was just in Argentina, and everyone wears the Argentine flag. Like, they're so excited to be Argentine.
0: Really?
1: And I want people to lean into it and be excited about how incredible this country
0: yes.
1: is.
0: You definitely see that in Florida. I'm in Florida a lot.
1: Yeah.
0: You see it there more than you see it in New York.
1: Yeah, for sure. Especially yeah. in New York City.
0: Except, well, after 9/11 in New York, you saw flags everywhere, but our country's changed so much. But anyway, the book is for little ones, probably, like, my daughter's 10, and I've read it to her, and she loves it, but it's really for a little bit younger than that.
1: Yeah.
0: It rhymes. It's really cute. Grandparents are...
1: Like kids who are still being read to a lot. Because I'm sure your daughter is a reader.
0: Right. And she's reading,
1: 10, like,
0: you know, she's reading chapter books
1: yes.
0: now. But this is great. It's still a good reminder. It's just a good stepping off point where you can teach your kids about how we can go wherever we want to go worship. Freedom of speech. We have so many more freedoms. We do so much on Iran, and these women can't leave their houses without an escort. They can't drive. They can't go to school. We have all of this, these freedoms in America because of our founding fathers. So it's just a good way to teach your children that we also have military men and women that are fighting for our country and fighting for those freedoms. And we have police officers that are making sure our streets are safe. And my daughter, I remember watching some news recently, and she said, could that happen here, Mama? And I said, no, honey, because we have the strongest military. They would never allow that to happen in America.
1: Yeah. And we also have people with guns.
0: Right.
1: Which, you know, it's like, I'm not just saying that to be funny. Like,
0: no,
1: that is a massive deterrent.
0: Absolutely.
1: Because if you were going to invade the United States, you'd have to think twice.
0: Yes.
1: Because you imagine, especially in certain parts of the country, mm-hmm. People are well defended.
0: Yes. And in Iran, when all those individuals were protesting in January, 30 to 40 of them were killed, were shot in the back, shot just for protesting, but they couldn't defend themselves because they don't have guns.
1: Yes, exactly. Same in North Korea, same in
0: yes,
1: China. And
0: yes.
1: and whoever has the guns
0: right,
1: and
0: has
1: any
0: the power.
1: Exactly. Whoever has the guns has the power.
0: Mm-hmm.
1: And it's I try and explain that to people who are very anti-Second Amendment.
0: Right.
1: And, you know, there is something very sacred about that.
0: Absolutely.
1: And that is one of the most democratizing things
0: yes,
1: in our country.
0: The right to bear arms. Because I heard one person say this, and I like to say this, I kind of adopted it, that if you take away the guns from the good guys, the bad guys are still going to get their guns.
1: Amen.
0: And then the good guys can't defend themselves.
1: Yes, there are as many guns as there are people in the United States. And law-abiding people mm-hmm. will follow the law.
0: Mm-hmm.
1: They don't want to run afoul of the law.
0: Mm-hmm.
1: And then you put them in an even worse position.
0: Yep.
1: So what does your daughter, you know, when she hears about the opportunities that we have here, I love that age, because
0: mm-hmm.
1: that's when they really start to look outward
0: right.
1: and dream. What does she
0: right.
1: talk about when she dreams about what her life might be?
0: Well, I tell her she can be anything that she wants to be, which is incredible. That's not true in a lot of countries, but in our country, she knows that she can worship freely. We can go to our church. She loves the Bible. She can own a Bible. In other countries, you can't. If you do, you get
1: thrown in prison in North
0: Absolutely.
1: Korea if you're
0: Absolutely.
1: Caught with a Bible.
0: Yes. So, and we also teach her that we don't have a king. We have a president who is elected, and you better vote. You have to vote. That a lot of people fought for that right, especially the right for women to vote. And that's part of the book. There's a cute little, I'll read you a little bit of it. Where, do you want me to read you some from the beginning?
1: Yes.
0: Okay.
1: I love it.
0: All right. Thank you.
1: I love children's books so much.
0: I do too.
1: And the illustrations are gorgeous.
0: Well, when I was little, I loved Curious George books, yeah, because they were always based in the city and you could look in all the windows of the apartments. And remember in that window, it's like the mom was cooking. In that window, the little boys were doing their homework. In that window, it was an old man talking to his wife. So I just would look at all the different windows in the skyscrapers and in the big tall apartment buildings in the Curious George books. So I was reading this the other day and I thought, oh my gosh, the illustrator did such a good job because everyone has their own little story and they're all doing something different.
1: Yeah.
0: So it's fun just to look around and see, you know, fun for the little children,
1: yes,
0: to relate to one of these kids. And it's very diverse. So we have children of all different shapes, sizes, colors. This little boy's in a wheelchair. And we did that so that every child who reads this can find someone that looks like them.
1: Yeah, and see a part of themselves in the story of our country.
0: Right, right. So I'll read you this. Okay, I'll read you a few pages. It's time to celebrate the U.S. of A., so let's wish our country a happy birthday. We'll plan a parade, a big celebration, with bands, floats, and stars and stripes decorations. We'll line all the streets and we'll cheer and we'll wave for the land of the free and the home of the brave. Then we'll bang the drums loudly and blow the brass horn and shout to America, and all the kids will scream at the same time, I'm so glad you were born.
1: Oh, I love that.
0: Isn't that great? This republic was founded a long time ago. We declared independence, the king had to go. It's rules made by people just like you and me, created for life, love, and liberty. As citizens, that means we all have a choice, and we choose our leaders, and we have a voice. So thank you, America, for all that you do. Now let's tip our hats to the red, white, and blue. There you go.
1: It reminds me of Julia Donaldson.
0: Oh,
1: do you know any
0: her.
1: Of her books?
0: No.
1: Oh, they're my favorite kids' books.
0: Really?
1: Yes.
0: What did
1: I love,
0: she write?
1: Like,
0: do you remember the titles?
1: The Snail and the Whale.
0: Okay.
1: The Gruffalo.
0: How cute.
1: Charlie Cook's favorite book.
0: Okay.
1: The Gruffalo's Child. Like, those are just, uh-huh. But the Snail and the Whale, like.
0: Snail and the
1: yes.
0: Whale. How cute.
1: Yeah.
0: Is that?
1: So whenever I have a friend who has a baby, I try and get, uh-huh, at least one Julia Donaldson book.
0: Okay.
1: They're so good.
0: I'll have to get some.
1: Yeah.
0: Yeah. Oh, that's so sweet. We used to read 3 books every night when, yeah, Hayden was little. And we would read 2 that she would pick out. And then one, I had this series, these great series. I wanted her to learn the characters of the Bible.
1: Yes.
0: And so these books, they were paperback books. And on one side was a story about Noah. On the other side was a story about Abraham. Mm-hmm. And so you'd read half of it and then flip it over and it would be the story of the other character. And those were great. I loved that.
1: You should give those to Jesse Waters.
0: Oh, I know. I know.
1: Not for his kids, but for Jesse Waters.
0: See,
1: he's on a journey.
0: The Bible.
1: Yes.
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5: I'm Pam Puzo. A mass shooting near a festival in Toledo, Ohio has left a dozen people hurt. Police are searching for suspects.
6: Police say that they are reviewing all leads, reviewing video. There's cameras everywhere. People have their cell phones, but they're asking anyone with information to please reach out to them as soon as possible.
5: Lauren Edwards with Fox 2. The suspects may have been shooting at each other. Escalation between Ukraine and Russia.
7: Ukraine is ramping up its attacks against Russia, this time by striking near the site of a Kremlin-sponsored economic forum attended by Russian President Vladimir Putin.
5: Fox's Chanley Painter. Ukraine says a Russian drone struck a storage facility for spent nuclear fuel. Officials say radiation levels are within normal limits. 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
11: The rhyming books were some of my favorites because remember at the end of the day, you know you have to read, and there were some days you were like, oh my gosh, I've got to get through this day.
12: Yeah.
11: And you make a drink.
12: Yeah, especially like, when you get up at 2 a.m.
11: Yes. And your child, my child does not want to sleep.
12: Yeah.
11: She's always been like that. She fights it. And so these little books would help me kind of end of the day, yeah, relax us all.
12: Yeah, get through that. I remember that so well. And then at some point, like, it flips, mm-hmm, and you just have to give in because your kids are going to stay, right, up later than you.
11: Right. What do you miss most about them being little?
12: I miss like going to the park.
11: Aww.
12: And I miss like sidewalk chalk.
11: Yes.
12: And you know, it's like and not rushing.
11: Right.
12: You know, it's like walking slowly. I was watching a little boy and his mom walk down the block today, and she was walking, you know, normal, mm-hmm, kind of quick New York, mm-hmm, mom pace, and he was running, and he was like trying so, and it was so cute because he was so earnest. And
11: he was trying to keep up.
12: Yeah, it, mm-hmm, was very sweet. But I love where they are now. Like, right. I love sitting around the table.
11: Now?
12: 17 and almost 21.
11: What is that like?
12: It's hysterical.
11: Okay, why?
12: Yeah, they the way they see the world, you could just be more honest with them.
11: Okay.
12: You can be more honest with them, and, mm-hmm, it's very fun looking back on their childhood, because, right, now they ask me questions like, hey, do you remember this mom from gymnastics? Uh-huh. And I can tell them, like, now what I really feel.
11: Right.
12: And it makes them laugh. Like,
11: right.
12: Yeah, because,
11: right,
12: they have different memories. And,
11: oh, yes.
12: Yeah.
11: Oh, yes. The children, they only, when they're little, they just think about themselves,
12: yes,
11: and their little friends. They have no idea,
12: yes,
11: that there are moms behind these little
12: beneath
11: ones.
12: Yes.
11: Yes. Oh, that'll be fun.
12: Yeah.
11: That will be fun.
12: Yes.
11: I'm looking forward to that. I'll tell you, I'm in the thick of it right now with the homework. It's like 2 or 3 hours a day, Kennedy.
12: I know. Why did they do that?
11: Why do they do this?
12: It drives me crazy.
11: And they've been at school for 8 hours, and then they come home, and they have to do more of it.
12: No, the work should be done in school.
11: I agree.
12: It should be collaborative. That's where the thinking is. And, you know, maybe you have a little bit of research, a little bit of reading, but to offload 2 or 3 hours a night on kids, it's like, how are they supposed to do extracurricular activities? How are they supposed to do sports?
11: Right.
12: And, you know, all the things that eventually build the resume for college.
11: Of course, because everyone says now you can't get into college, even if you have a 4.0 or a 4.4 that some of these kids have, without sports.
12: Yeah.

0: ask me questions like, hey, do you remember this mom from gymnastics? Uh-huh. And I can tell them like, now what I really feel.
1: Right.
0: And it makes them laugh. Like, right. Yeah, because right. they have different memories. And,
1: oh, yes.
0: Yeah.
1: Oh, yes. The children, they only, when they're little, they just think about themselves yes. and their little friends. They have no idea
0: yes.
1: that there are moms behind these little
0: beneath.
1: Ones.
0: Yes.
1: Yes. Yes. Oh, that'll be fun.
0: Yeah.
1: That will be fun.
0: Yes.
1: I'm looking forward to that. I'll tell you, I'm in the thick of it right now with the homework. It's like 2 or 3 hours
0: a day,
1: Kennedy.
0: I know. Why did they
1: Kennedy.
0: Do that?
1: Why do they do this?
0: It drives me crazy.
1: And they've been at school for 8 hours, and then they come home, and they have to do more of it.
0: No, the work should be done in school.
1: I agree.
0: It should be collaborative. That's where the thinking is. And,
1: I agree.
0: You know, maybe you have a little bit of research, a little bit of reading, but to offload 2 or 3 hours a night
1: yeah.
0: on kids, it's like, how are they supposed to do extracurricular activities? How are they supposed to do sports?
1: Right.
0: And, you know, all the things that eventually build the resume for college.
1: Of course, because everyone says now you can't get into college even if you have a 4.0 or a 4.4 that some of these kids have without sports.
0: Yeah, it's insane.
1: Like, was it like that when the girls were going?
0: Pele was COVID, so it was
1: okay.
0: like all bets were off.
1: Okay.
0: And it was, you know, it's like some schools didn't take SATs or uh-huh. ACTs, and, you know, and some kids just, they didn't have extracurriculars. They didn't have sports because they
1: right.
0: couldn't.
1: Right.
0: And so much was forgiven. And now I'm finding with Lotus at 17, she and her friends are so much more thoughtful, and they're not putting as much pressure mm-hmm. on themselves.
1: Mm-hmm.
0: And they're really investigating like different programs. And, you know, and now I was talking to Kellyanne Conway mm-hmm. and she was like, the important thing is not making it seem like you've done 50 million things, because that's inauthentic.
1: Right.
0: And she said, colleges are much more interested. Like, did you have a 4-year job as a dog walker? Like,
1: mm-hmm.
0: that's much mm-hmm. more impressive than, mm-hmm. you know, I did Model UN and
1: right.
0: I volunteered here
1: right.
0: just to make it look like you were busy.
1: Right. Exactly.
0: Which I love getting back to the basics
1: mm-hmm.
0: because that's what builds the core of a mm-hmm. decent human being.
1: Well, and I was at the dentist's office and my dentist was working on my mouth and he said he hired someone to help his child get into college and to do all the application stuff.
0: Yeah, I did that.
1: And he's paying a lot of money to this lady and they had to come up with it. She said, has he done anything like develop a company? And so he developed a company.
0: Oh, wow.
1: And I can't remember what type of company it was, but he got into an Ivy League school
0: wow.
1: because he really developed this company like his freshman year and then ran this company for 4 years just so that he could get into college.
0: That's cool.
1: Yeah, it is cool.
0: I love that.
1: I know.
0: And
1: I know.
0: Hopefully that company will change the world.
1: Right. I don't remember what it was, but that's crazy. We're
0: yeah.
1: not even there yet. When did you start all of that?
0: No, not till like with Lotus, I didn't start till the beginning of her junior year.
1: Oh, okay.
0: I didn't want her to feel the pressure
1: okay.
0: of
1: yes.
0: this outside force. But,
1: right.
0: you know, your junior year, that's when you have to
1: right.
0: visit colleges. And it's not like a crazy expensive company.
1: Yeah.
0: They're very, very good, very thoughtful. And they helped Pele with all of her stuff. But, you know, they find a list of colleges that might be good for your potential
1: mm-hmm.
0: major. It's like,
1: mm-hmm.
0: do you want a big college? Do you
1: mm-hmm.
0: want a small college? These colleges are giving out scholarships
1: mm-hmm.
0: to New York City public school kids.
1: Yes.
0: And they, you know, they're like, don't focus on this for your SAT, focus on this.
1: Mm-hmm.
0: And so it's SAT practice
1: mm-hmm.
0: and, you know, really keeping them away from AI when they're writing their essays.
1: Right.
0: Because
1: they can
0: now they have
1: they
0: programs
1: can,
0: that can see
1: right.
0: right through that.
1: Right. Even if you change the sentences,
0: That's a good question. Probably. Like,
1: okay.
0: AI is now so sophisticated.
1: Mm-hmm. Mm-hmm.
0: And I've been watching videos about professors grading papers, and they're like, we can see how many keystrokes. We can see how long it took you to write this essay. We can see the editing
1: oh,
0: process.
1: I see.
0: And I was like, mind blown!
1: Wow, the pressures. I love AI, though. I use it every day.
0: I do, too.
1: I love it.
0: Yeah.
1: When we do research,
0: yes.
1: any of our talking points.
0: Because you can ask it a very specific
1: mm-hmm,
0: question,
1: mm-hmm,
0: and it'll come up
1: mm-hmm,
0: with something like, I had no idea.
1: Mm-hmm, mm-hmm.
0: Whereas
1: yes.
0: before, that would take you hours.
1: Right. And it cross-references all that. Like, if I said, tell me about the Ohio Senate race, it would cross-reference all of the different publications that have, Fox News, Wall Street Journal, New York Times, New York Post, and it'll, all of the information, all of those articles is summarized
0: yeah.
1: in AI. It's amazing.
0: Yeah. And, you know, for what you do, a 3-hour show every day.
1: Yeah. It's just great to
0: yeah.
1: get information if you have a question.
0: I agree.
1: And even if you're anything. What were we searching yesterday? Something at my house. And it was just, I wanted to know something about an individual. And it could be it could be a teacher at your school. If there's any information on them, it's on AI. It's really crazy.
0: So Pele was...

0: coaching gymnastics had a birthday party. And she said a famous Broadway actress came in. And I was like, what's her name? She's like, I can't remember, but here are her kids' names. And so I put in her kids' names and the color of her hair. And I was like, is it this lady? And she's like, yeah. And it's like,
1: really?
0: Yes.
1: That's wild.
0: Yes.
1: That's wild. Have you ever searched your name?
0: No.
1: On AI? I
0: no.
1: haven't either. I'm scared of what I'm going to find.
0: Yeah. No, I'm good. Either.
1: I don't want to read all the negative stories.
0: But also, there's so much weird fake stuff.
1: Yeah, like, that's true.
0: An ad came up the other day of Greg Gutfeld and his wife and baby, and he was holding up an ultrasound, and I'm like, I know that's not true.
1: That happened with us, with Sean and I, when we got engaged. There were all of these stories, like a month later, of us getting married, and pictures of
0: us. The wedding.
1: Yeah. And my friends were sending it to me, and I was like, does that look like a wedding dress I would have picked out? I don't think so. And look closer, best friend. That's not my face. It looks like me, but it doesn't.
0: Yeah.
1: And I'm like, and look at Sean. Do you really think Sean would be crying at our wedding? They have Sean with like a Kleenex. And then a month later, it is pictures of us holding up an ultrasound or twin babies.
0: Yeah.
1: And Sean has one and I have one. Yeah. Like, we do not
0: How
1: have
0: are
1: children.
0: The twins, by the way?
1: You mean the quadruplets. That was the last one.
0: Yeah.
1: Yeah, we are not married and we do not have any babies together.
0: Well, the day is young.
1: I know.
0: Ainsley, cheers to you. Thank you so much.
1: Thank
0: America,
1: you.
0: I'm so glad you were born.
1: Thank you. I am too.
0: Second
1: God
0: that
1: bless
0: emotion.
1: You, America.
0: God bless America.
1: Mm-hmm.
0: This has been Kennedy Saves the World Happy Hour, along with Ainsley Earhart. I'm Kennedy.
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7: Graham Plattner, bit of a horn dog, it turns out.
8: Yeah, I mean, there's talks the Democrats might have to replace him with someone cleaner like Eric Swalwell. I don't know if we're going to get there. I mean, but what are we talking about here? And what I love about the conflation of the Graham Plattner thing, because I love this story, because it's all about judgment. Mm-hmm. Everybody they're trying to sidestep it right now by being like, oh, him and his wife are having problems. That's their business. I'm like, no. This guy is on an app that might be frequented by kids.
7: For 10 years.
8: For 10 years. He had a Nazi tattoo for 20.
7: Yeah.
8: Okay. This is about judgment. It's a story about judgment. If you're not intelligent enough, if you don't have the intellectual wherewithal to know that 20 years of a Nazi tattoo is bad. Like, if at no point in 20 years, or 18 years to be fair, if at no point in 18 years it occurs to you, you shouldn't have did that.
7: Yeah.
8: How can you be in the Senate? But 10 years on that app, which what I was reading about that app, Kick, is that
7: very predatory.
8: Like, yeah, I was just going to say it's
7: flagged by so many like medical groups, psychologists, parents groups as being, you know, a place where predators go and try and find kids.
8: Yes, your poll number should not be going up with Dateline viewers, you know, as a senator, but here we are. I'm not happy.
7: And, you know, so according to reporting from Wall Street Journal, and New York Times reported this as well, his wife is the one who gave the messages to his campaign in 2025, like, hey, this might be a problem. This might come up. And it's like, when did that come up in their marriage?
8: Yeah, 2 years into a marriage, you're not even wondering
7: if you're sexting a half a dozen women. What is the next story to break in his campaign?
8: Yeah, holy hell. That's a good point that you raise. And what's so crazy about the fact that she was the one who hipped the campaign to it also tells you that some of these like political marriages, you know, they used to say this about the Clintons, like they're strategically together. Like they must obviously not have a love interest in this relationship.
7: Yeah, she's the brains, he's the boner.
8: Yeah, yeah, exactly. Hey-o! But it's true. But if you have a guy who has 20 years of Nazi tattoo and 10 years of child sex app, he ain't getting it. It's always the people who claim the moral high ground.
7: Yeah.
8: That's the thing that drives me crazy.
7: But are there going to be women who come forward and say, you know, I met him when I was 16 on the app? And,
8: yeah.
7: Is Bernie Sanders going to come forward and be like, I also have a Kick profile, Sandman 69. I have been a member for 10 years, and I will tell you, there are a lot of very excited young people who want us to forgive student loans and fondle their boobs.
8: And he'll tell you how, like, the rich people aren't on Kick. It's a working class app. It's a 1%. There's no 1%.
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2: Ohio. I'm Pam Puso, Fox News. Police in Toledo say 12 people are hurt, two critically, after gunfire erupted near a street festival last night.
3: Police are still searching for those two gunmen that they say may have been shooting at each other when at least 16 shots rang out in a crowded summer street festival in Toledo. It all happening around 5:30 local time last night. Police say at least 12 people were shot, including two in critical condition. The victims range in age from 14 to 61, with officials confirming most were in their early 20s. There were several hundred people at that festival. Police are asking those that were there to review their cell phone footage to help identify the suspects. And festival officials, of course, have canceled the remainder of that weekend-long event.
2: Fox's Chanley Painter. With just 2 days to go before the primary, scandals are rocking the campaign of Democratic U.S. Senate candidate Graham Plattner of Maine. Fox's Griff Jenkins takes a look at posts made on Reddit.
4: The Post described him as a communist. He leaned into it. He was anti-police and disparaging rural white residents as racist. That was troubling, but then it was that tattoo also in October that we see the tattoo on his chest resembling a Nazi symbol that he got in Croatia with some of his war buddies. He had it removed. Then we get more posts that start to come out when he describes the war as the most enjoyable experience of his life, saying that he wants to kill people. If that wasn't enough, then we get the disclosure in May that confirmed he had a kick profile, a profile largely where young people are. He's sexting, sending explicit messages to women while he's married.
2: Plattner, who hopes to unseat Republican Susan Collins, says his past is being weaponized. America's listening to...
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2: Israel is hunting down multiple assailants after several shootings possibly coordinated near the West Bank. Israeli police say

0: One Israeli man was killed and five other people were hurt. One alleged attacker was shot and killed by police. He's been described as a Palestinian citizen of Israel. Residents in the area are advised to stay inside their homes. More arrests this weekend at an immigration detention center in Newark, New Jersey. Protesters have been gathering there for weeks and clashing with ICE agents, citing inhumane conditions inside. Border czar Tom Homan spoke to Fox News about continued efforts by some Democrats to abolish ICE.
1: It's about them losing political power, not about national security, not about enforcing law, not about making this country safe again. This is about their political power.
0: Some Democrats argue ICE agents are out of control, especially after the shooting deaths of two civilians in Minnesota. An emotional remembrance in Normandy, France, as the 82nd anniversary of the D-Day invasion was commemorated. Secretary of War Pete Hegseth was there.
2: The event marks the partnership between the U.S., British, and their allies to carry out what's known as the largest amphibious invasion in military history. D-Day, as so many know, changed the course of World War II as it ultimately led to the liberation of Europe from Nazi occupation. The 82nd anniversary of D-Day comes as the U.S. finds itself at an inflection point with European allies. The administration looks to reshape NATO so the alliance bears more of the share of its own defense. Hegseth also talked about a different type of what he calls invasion happening in Europe that comes with migration. Hegseth says there's been a proliferation of different ideologies in Europe and suggests that the continent must do something to address it.
0: Fox's Madeline Rivera. U.K. Prime Minister Keir Starmer disagrees with the U.S. assessment, but he has said that tackling illegal migration is a challenge.
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8: 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The Shiva is done. And if you're a conservative, you should be optimistic.
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12: Welcome to Washington. I'm John Roberts in for Brett Baer. President Trump insists negotiations with Iran are going well and could lead to a deal this weekend. Primary night is over in California, but the vote tallying goes on and will. Crucial races for governor and Los Angeles mayor come down to the wire.
13: The negotiation itself has gone very well, actually. Very well. I'd say in that part of the world, ceasefires when you're shooting in a more moderate manner.
14: Ultimately, any deal we do will be a good deal or it won't be a deal.
15: The best possible outcome is to stop it now and cut our losses and try to get some sort of deal to reopen the Strait of Hormuz without paying a whole bunch of blood money to the Iranians.
16: And I commend the president for trying to bring this to a close, but pressure is the only language these people understand.
12: All right, so how do you bring Iran to the table in a way that finally ends up with some sort of a deal? Let's bring in our panel. Fox News contributor Jason Riley is here. Fox News radio political analyst Josh Kroshauer and Democratic strategist Adrian Elrod. So Iran back up to its old tricks again, firing munitions at Kuwait, hitting Kuwait's international airport. Here's a statement from CENTCOM. Iran claimed that it did not attack the passenger terminal at Kuwait International Airport and damage was instead caused by a U.S. missile interceptor. Totally false. Truth. Iran struck the civilian airport with drones in a deliberate, calculated, and unjustified attack. Adrian, it's pretty clear that Iran's not negotiating in good faith. Is it time to return to kinetic action to bring them to the table in any kind of meaningful way.
17: Look, I mean, I think this is why so many Americans are perplexed and have concerns about why we're in the situation to begin with, because we're negotiating with bad actors. The Iranians have long been known to not be truthful or coming to the table in good faith for negotiations. It's also very clear that President Trump wants to get out of this. So it seems like it's a back and forth. He said, she said, you know, one day we think we have a ceasefire, one day we think we have a deal, and then the Iranians back out or they lie and they, you know, are not truthful with what they said. So I think the big challenge here is, how does Donald Trump move forward? Does he do what Congressman Moulton said, which is cut your losses and just call it, say that it's done, or do you actually try to continue to negotiate with bad actors?
12: Of course, the hard red line for President Trump is that Iran's going to give up its nuclear program and give over the nuclear dust. The president told Miranda Devine on Pod Force One that that deal's pretty much done. Listen to what he said.
18: He said, are you effing crazy? What are you effing doing? I helped you stay out of jail. Is that true? Did you speak to him in those terms?
19: I did. I wouldn't say angry. I was a little bit perturbed at his constantly fighting with Lebanon. You know, at some point they said, we got to stop this. We got to stop it. But I have a very good relationship.
13: We're going to have to stop them from having a nuclear weapon. That's what we've done. And they've agreed to that. By the way, if they signed the agreement, they will have agreed to, we will not have a nuclear weapon if they sign the paper. In theory, they're pretty close to signing a paper.
12: All right, we took a little diversion through Netanyahu to get to the point there, but are you optimistic, Jason?
20: Well, I think we've heard this before, that we're on the cusp of a deal. You know, I do think the president has the markets in mind. He has the political calendar in mind. He has oil prices in mind, and that's understandable. But I think it's important that we finish what we started here. And just any deal to end the war doesn't mean that we've won the war, and we must win, because I think if we don't win, Iran comes out of this stronger. If they can close the strait up and just wait out the West and count on us not having the patience to see things through, they'll come out of here in a stronger place. And we can't let that happen. And my concern is that we strike a deal that reopens the strait but doesn't have details about ending this nuclear program, details about not using Hezbollah as a proxy any longer to attack Israel. You know, for Bibi Netanyahu, Iran is an existential threat. This isn't about oil prices or a political calendar for him. This is about fighting a country that wants to wipe Israel off the map. And I think we need to take this as seriously as Bibi Netanyahu is taking this.
12: And Netanyahu, of course, has got the Hezbollah problem as well, with the rockets coming in from Lebanon, which is what that soundbite was about that we played a second ago with Miranda Devine. I want to pivot to Secretary of State Marco Rubio being on the Hill, talk to the Senate, talk to the House. The House got a little ridiculous at times. Watch this.
21: The onus is on you to prove that there is no corruption happening.
12: Well,
21: that is your responsibility
12: let me talk?
21: As the Secretary of State. And you know what? Normally we would have access to that data. That's the transparency.
12: You just don't know where
21: but
12: to look.
21: But you're not showing us any receipts. Well, then show us.
12: Can
21: show
12: I reclaim
21: the receipts.
12: My time?
21: Have the documentation. You don't have this time yet.
12: Now, what kind of thing is this? What is this? You get asked questions for 5 minutes and you don't get time to answer. It's not a hearing.
22: I think you said clown
12: like
22: show
12: like a dunk
22: before.
12: Tank? What is this? Marco Rubio, he's been in the Senate long enough that he knows how to handle these hearings. But, I mean, the Democrats, Adrian, we're asking him about everything from that to his shoes.
17: Well, look, obviously, accountability is very important. That is the job of oversight from the minority party, in this case, the Democrats. But, look, we have seen a number of Trump officials, and I'm not going to put Marco Rubio in this category because I think he's one of the more serious, astute cabinet members. But we've seen a number of Trump cabinet members come in front of the committees and completely wear down some of the Democrats on the committees, criticize them. Pam Bondi, of course, notoriously had an Oppo research book in front of her where she was throwing out Oppo on various members. So I think, look, I served 10 years on the Hill, 5.5 as the chief of staff. I would like to see both sides get back to a point where we're actually having constructive dialogue in some of these committee hearings, as opposed to a bunch of, you know, he said, she said, 30-second sound bites that will make, you know, shows like this.
12: But Jason, we all know that these hearings, particularly in the House, when you're the opposition, it's all about you making a speech, not letting the witness answer any questions, unless you've got a real gotcha question, and then just moving on.
20: Yeah, these theatrics are typical. You know, it's an election year. The Democrats see an opening. They've seen the polling on the war. They know that they think they have the upper hand in pressing administration officials on this. But I do think that Marco Rubio is one of the better spokesmen in this administration. I think he does understand what's at stake here, and I think he was trying to convey that.
12: Yeah, I mean, I think he's kind of like Obi-Wan Kenobi. You know, strike me down and I'll become more powerful than you could ever imagine.
1: Well, he has almost every job, apparently, in the White House as well. But look, the contrast between Rubio and House Democrats couldn't have been more stark, and Rubio came out on top.
12: Well, the results of the California primary continue to trickle in, and when we say trickle, we mean trickle. It still could take days, maybe longer, before we get the final results. But here's what we know about the California race so far. It looks like the polls were pretty accurate because at the moment, Steve Hilton's got a lead, pretty narrow one over Javier Becerra. We should point out, though, Adrian, that a lot of the outstanding votes are going to come from very Democratic areas.
17: Yeah, look, and I mean, they come in at snail's pace, right? I was a chief of staff or a member of Congress from California, and I remember every election cycle, it would take 2 weeks sometimes for all the absentees to be counted. So we may have been given the close race for a long time here, but the bottom line is, look, I mean, at the end of the day, this was a very close race among a lot of Democrats for a while. And then for a number of reasons, Becerra came out of the pack and really surged at the end. It does look like it's likely going to be Becerra and Hilton or Hilton Becerra. But Steyer could also come in, as well.
12: There's more people splitting the Democratic vote than there is the Republican, independent vote. But when it comes to the actual runoff, if it is Hilton and Becerra, again, Sarah's going to have all those Democratic votes, and Hilton's going to have to make a real compelling case to win over Democrats and independents, Josh.
1: Yeah, California is just such a blue state. It's going to be a big challenge for any Republican, whether it's the L.A. mayor's race, whether it's the governor's race, to break that losing streak. Look, the state of governance in California, though, is such a ripe topic for any Republican to campaign on. I mean, just the fact that it takes almost a month to count all the votes in California compared to any other state in the country, and they take their ballots that come in after Election Day. If California can't manage its own election administration, it raises questions just about governance, and we see the issues with homelessness, crime, the economy in the state. So there's a real challenge for Democrats. The problem is it's a one-party state. There's just such a Democratic advantage. It's hard to make those reforms.
12: As we come to you, Jason, let's add in the mayor's race. We don't have the exact numbers yet, but here are the candidates. It's Spencer Pratt, Karen Bass, and Nithya Raman. Pratt is in a good, solid second place. He had about 30% of the votes compared to Karen Bass, which is 32-34. Nithya Raman seemed to be well back, and she said to her supporters last night, you heard her say, this might not be the result we were looking for. But in that race, in the governor's race, what do you think?
20: I think what it shows is an unhappiness with the status quo, that you see unconventional candidates like Pratt and Hilton doing as well as they've done. Obviously, with Pratt running on the wildfires and homelessness and affordability in general, but also at the gubernatorial level, the unhappiness with the way Newsom has run the state, I think, is showing in these unconventional candidates doing as well as they're doing. But I agree with Josh. It is a deep blue state, and so if you're a betting person, you probably have to go with the Democrats in these races. But we'll see.
12: Yeah. All right, let's bring it back nationwide, because President Trump endorsed a lot of folks in South Dakota, Iowa, and New Mexico and Montana. This is all of the people who he won on. The only little glitch here, and this is the first glitch he's ever had, because let's put up the primary scorecard here. The president was battling 1,000, but his candidate for governor in the state of Iowa was defeated. So he's got 12 for 12 in the Senate, 117 for 117 in the House. Governor, 8 nominees or 8 endorsements. 7-1. Adrian, you got to admit, that's an unbelievable record.
17: Look, here's the bottom line. I mean, Donald Trump, what that is proving right there is that Donald Trump still rules the Republican Party. The MAGA brand still rules the Republican Party. Now, John, the challenge is a lot of the candidates that he has endorsed, from Ken Paxton on down, are not necessarily the ones who are the most viable Republicans in a general election. You can ask almost any analyst or voter in Texas, and they will say that John Cornyn would have been far more formidable to defeat James Tallarico than Ken Paxton. So, you know, sure, he's winning these primaries, but that does not necessarily mean that those are the best candidates to win in general.
12: All right, everything will become clear in November. We'll see. Thanks for joining us, folks. Really appreciate it.
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2: The general public does not believe that politicians ought to come up here and just live on the federal government. The founders did not, in the Constitution, did not intend that.
3: We have to start liberating politicians to speak the truth. I think we need term limits to provide an incentive to do so.
4: The effort to end congressional careerism. We're talking about term limits. Our guests are calling for a congressional amendment to solidify term limits. Joining us, Florida Republican Governor Ron DeSantis and former Maryland Democratic Congressman David Trone. Gentlemen, thanks for being here. This is a big issue. It's talked about pretty much every election. Governor, there's a lot of people who say this has to happen now.
5: Yeah, absolutely. And what we're doing is we're working through the states. We know people in Congress are not going to be interested in ejecting themselves out of office. So Article 5 of the Constitution provides a pathway to states to propose an amendment. This is a bottom-up movement. Here's the thing, Brett. Republican, Democrat, rich, poor, black, white, huge support for term limits across the board. Very few things unite the American electorate in this divided era of politics more than the need for term limits.
4: So let me do the pushback, Congressman, and that is somebody gets up on Capitol Hill, they finally figure out the way that this place operates, which is not easy to do if you've not been up there, and you finally get there and then you're term limited. So what's the benefit versus the negative?
6: I guess you kind of think about, is it working now? Well, that's pretty easy. I mean, Congress is less popular than traffic jams, so it's clearly not working now. So we got to do something different. We need is new ideas. New ideas get you new people, and that disables the seniority system. The seniority system, which the governor and I have talked about, is where you've got folks that are there for 20, 30, 40 years. They don't get power until 30, 40 years in. We need young folks, different folks, farmers, business people, to come into Congress, bring their new ideas, and use merit, not who lives the longest. Why do we let the people in charge who happen to live the longest? Seems like it ought to be about merit.
5: But when you look at the seniority, so you come in, maybe idealistic, and then you've got people that have been there 30 years who are the chairman of the committees. So the people that tend to not stay for 30 years, I think, have good intentions, and they get disillusioned because they're blocked from advancing.
4: Yeah, if you look at the average years of service for members of the 119th Congress, in the House, 8.6 years, Senate, 11.2. The percent of congressional incumbents reelected in 2020, 96%, 2024, 97%. To your point, Congressman, that power of incumbency comes with a lot.
6: Yeah. It absolutely just stifles innovation and a sense of urgency. You know, in business, you've got to be first, and you got to get out there. And in Congress, they're just coasting and coasting and coasting. And then think about who's against this. Members of Congress and the lobbyists. Jack Abramoff, the lobbyist who went to jail, spent 4 years in jail. You know, he said he didn't want to have to repurchase new members. That's why he was against term limits.
5: Mm-hmm. Well, and if you also think, people say, well, isn't the term limit just the election? And honestly, on the surface, it's a good point. Incumbents make the system benefit incumbents. They have campaign finance that's written to help incumbents, congressional franking. There's things that don't make it an easy, even playing field. Most of the congressional districts in this country are going to elect either one party or the other. So then the whole thing is the party primary. So term limits would force turnover, and it would honestly give more people an opportunity to serve.
4: Approval of Congress is upside down. I mean, right now it's 18% approve, 71% disapprove. That's a good day. Both of you, well, you're on your way out to finish terms. You've finished. Do you feel like you have more to do on the elected office space?
5: I think this is, I wish that this could be done in the next year and a half, but I think it's going to take a little bit longer than that. This is a hanging curveball politically for members of state legislatures. And guess what? It's in their interest to do it. You term limit people in Congress, you're a state senator.
4: Space
5: hey,
4: opens
5: you've
4: up.
5: Got an opportunity to be a congressman someday.
4: I mean, are you going to get back in the game as far as elected?
6: 12 states. I'm focused on this right now. 12 states have already done it. So we're 12 states there. We need 34 states. But somewhere in the 20s, it'll force a constitutional convention. And the one Congress sees that coming, as the governor said, they're going to act on it.
4: 1997, Newt Gingrich's contract with America said term limits were going to be a part of it. They did vote on it, but they came short of the two-thirds needed to send it on.
6: Yeah.
4: Have you decided whether you're going to run for president again?
5: No, because we have one president that just got in office less than a year ago, and that's really the opportunity to change the country. There's obviously been a lot of positives with shutting the border and some of the other things, but Congress needs to be more productive. There's a lot more meat on the bone for them to do, and if you look at what happened in the elections 2 weeks ago, Republicans got their clock clean. Going into the midterms, you got to have a different dynamic, and I think the way you keep Congress is to be productive, for these members to produce good legislation. It can't be all President Trump's shoulders having to do executive orders.
4: And is this affordability issue, the way it's talked about, very powerful?
5: It is powerful because if you think about it, we had record inflation for how many years? Inflation is down from the height of Biden and the rate, no question, but the old prices don't come back. So if you're at 3%, that compounds everything. Well, people got to afford utility bills. They got to afford mortgage payments. They got to afford insurance. They got to afford all these things, groceries. And so the old prices haven't come back, and that's just the reality.
4: And you're a businessman. You see it from the other side as well. Business is being squeezed.
6: No, business is clearly being squeezed. And when you just think about it, 70% of the folks in Congress are either professional career politicians or lawyers. We need a representation of America and not just some elitist group that stays and perpetuates their own power.
4: Gentlemen, thanks so much.
5: Thank you.
4: We'll follow it. You can see all the Common Ground segments on my podcast, Common Ground. Find that in the All-Star Panel podcast, under the Brett Baer podcast at foxnewspodcast.com, Spotify, or wherever you download podcasts. 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
10: Manhunt in Ohio after gunfire erupts near a street festival in Toledo. 12 people were shot and wounded.
11: It's just a shame, you know, when a few people, for whatever reasons, going through their head, decide to disrupt something that has been a beloved community event.
10: Police Lieutenant Dan Gerken, cops believe at least two people fired weapons and were probably shooting at each other. More unrest outside an immigration detention center in New Jersey. Protesters say conditions inside are inhumane.
12: It isn't about the quality of detention. It's about detention. They don't want these people detained.
10: That's Border Czar Tom Homan. 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
2: Lawmakers are zeroing in on China's influence both abroad and here at home. The focus is on alleged efforts to silence dissidents in China and inside the United States. As officials warn, the threat from Beijing remains a top national security concern. Our senior foreign policy correspondent Jillian Turner is following it from the State Department.
3: It was very clear in 2021 that she was going to represent the United States of America in the 2022 Winter Olympic Games in Beijing. And that's when the Chinese government targeted me and also her.
4: On the Hill today, the Chinese-born father of American Olympic gold figure skater Alyssa Liu accused the Communist Party of surveilling and harassing him and his daughter, the most famous teen in American sports.
3: Because she posted news reports of the labor camps and the persecution of the Uyghurs in China.
4: Today, on the 37th anniversary of the bloody Tiananmen Square massacre, where Chinese officials slaughtered an unknown number of peaceful protesters, Congress is holding today's Chinese Communist Party to account for continuing abuses of civilians there and on U.S. soil.
5: The Chinese Communist Party sees strategic value in Americans' suffering.
4: Secretary of State Marco Rubio marked the anniversary with a reminder to CCP officials that, quote, censorship can never erase the past. Experts at today's House hearing also flagged China's intelligence service's extraordinary reach outside the mainland.
6: They can find images of Winnie the Pooh on a protester in Hong Kong.
4: China also remains a major source of the precursor chemicals fueling the fentanyl epidemic.
7: The drugs entering our communities today are more potent, more unpredictable, and more deadly than ever.
8: Well, lawmakers today also coined the term poison pipeline to refer to the illicit flow of deadly drug chemical compounds from China through Mexico and then into the United States. John.
2: All right, Jillian Turner with the update from the State Department. Jillian, thank you.

0: Data centers are expected to account for nearly 3% of the world's projected electricity use in just the next 4 years. That is according to a new United Nations report. It comes as voters in a city near Los Angeles approve a first-of-its-kind measure to ban the construction of data centers. Other localities are passing temporary restrictions on the facilities. Special report anchor Brett Baer takes a look at how energy and technology companies are working to address energy concerns amid a growing demand for artificial intelligence. Brett?
1: Thanks, John. A new report on fusion energy shows increasing confidence the power source could one day be used commercially. While some still call the effort science fiction, energy experts acknowledge a need for additional power sources to meet the artificial intelligence demand. Tonight, we look at what the future holds.
2: As an industry, we are investing approximately $1.1 trillion in our infrastructure over the next 5 years to ensure that we're meeting that need and that demand.
1: To keep up with the artificial intelligence demand, companies are getting creative. Commonwealth Fusion Systems is working to add 24/7 reliable power to the grid through fusion energy, the power source of the sun.
3: When you take light nuclei like hydrogen and you combine them together and you release energy in that process, and that energy is released in the form of heat, which then you can convert to electricity.
1: New studies by the company show some in the science community are optimistic.
3: We were able to do first principles modeling to validate the range of powers that comes out.
1: Commonwealth Fusion Systems estimates its power plants could produce 50 times more electricity than they consume, and that each location could generate enough power to run a small city for a full year, using only as much fusion fuel as a pickup truck could carry.
3: One of these power plants, we think, could power about 280,000 American homes.
1: Fusion, however, still has a lot of uncertainties. MIT researchers estimate fusion could provide anywhere from 10% to 50% of electricity by 2100. Others note, however, if any power plants make it to the grid, it is expected to be an expensive process.
3: The biggest challenge that we have right now is actually the integration piece of the system. So we're building this complex commercial system for the very first time. It's sort of like there's this big dance that we're doing right now of getting all the pieces in the right order at the right time and putting them together in the right way.
1: Instead of adding new energy, some companies are moving data centers to locations where less power is required.
4: There's probably no more attractive place for that than the Arctic Circle.
1: N-Scale works with companies such as OpenAI, NVIDIA, and Microsoft to build data center infrastructure in the Arctic.
4: We build and operate data centers. We buy NVIDIA chips. We rent those chips to clients and provide, you know, cloud services and other AI services on top of it. The whole data center industry has moved beyond trying to have proximity to urban centers.
1: Nordic countries have plenty of land and green energy available. The cool climate also reduces the amount of energy required to cool hardware. With 50% of its land located above the Arctic Circle and some of the lowest energy prices in Europe, the data center market in Norway seems to be heating up.
4: In northern Norway, where we have some of our data centers, the grid isn't even connected to the population center. In the south, where the capital Oslo is, so there is no reason for why what you do up there would impact, you know, electricity prices in the major cities.
5: We have a cold climate that we can use for free cooling. We have an abundance of water that is also cold for many, many months of the year. We don't have that groundwater challenge as you do in a lot of other geographies.
1: Nordic countries host around 134 existing data centers, with 71 expected to come online in the near future.
5: During the last 24 months, we see an exponential amount of data center builds being announced across the Nordics that want to tap into those fundamentals as well.
1: Construction costs for Arctic data centers are plentiful. One data center consultant firm reports Oslo, Stockholm, Helsinki, and Copenhagen are among the 11 nations with the highest construction costs.
5: We see a lot of companies that are building data centers that haven't been built data centers in the Nordics before often are delayed because it is a complex complex thing to handle the weather we have during the 12 months and given the seasonal changes.
1: We talk a lot about the demand driving up costs, but is additional infrastructure and increased capacity also possibly increasing costs on electric bills?
2: It is, Brett. We are investing as Exelon. We're a pure transmission and distribution company. So my responsibility every day is to operate a safe, reliable, and resilient grid. So I'm your pipes and wires. I do not control the generation. What we've seen across the PJM footprint is that supply costs have increased 645% since 2024.
1: Despite the difficulties to adapt to the rising power demand, companies around the world are working to try to find a solution.
3: There's a really strong correlation between energy usage and quality of life. And so the answer is, in general, you want to find ways to make more energy and make it in a clean and a safe way.
1: While some scientists argue fusion has a long way to go, artificial intelligence companies are signing on to fusion power. Commonwealth Fusion Systems has partnerships with NVIDIA, Google, and others. We'll send it back to you.
0: Fascinating stuff. Thank you, Brett.
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16: He has the obligation as a candidate to address the legitimate questions that Mainers have, personal and political.
17: Well, a lot of talk on Capitol Hill about Graham Plattner and in Maine as well, and whether or not he is going to survive this new bruising examination of his personal life as he tries to wrench the Senate seat from the hands of Susan Collins. Let's bring in our panel now. Fox News political analyst Guy Benson, Fox News contributor Ben Domenech, host of the Big Ben podcast, and Susan Page, the Washington bureau chief at USA Today. So some new shoes have dropped here with this new examination by the New York Times, of all people, regarding past relationships with women. Here's one of the pithy quotes. Three other women who had been romantically involved with Mr. Plattner offered a far more complicated assessment, I guess, than others did, describing volatile and toxic relationships that were unsettling and at times emotionally wrenching. Mr. Plattner could be charming and charismatic, they recalled in interviews, but also demeaning to women, and in at least one case, even physically threatening.

0: threatening. He drank heavily and was regularly unfaithful. Susan, what do you think?
1: Well, I think these are not good things for a candidate. And if they are disqualifying, let's know whether there's more disclosures to come. Because one thing that's happened with Grant Plattner is he's come on strong, populist candidate, mm-hmm. has gotten some strong support and some big endorsements. But there's been one disclosure after another that is disquieting and that he's had to address. And he has to address these allegations.
0: What do you think, Ben?
2: So I think that Democrats at this moment on Capitol Hill are hoping, after the whole Q&A session that they had with Plattner the other day, that there aren't more shoes to drop, that this is as bad as it gets, that basically this is something that they view as bad but mm-hmm. manageable. One of the things that I still find to be far more disturbing about Plattner's behavior is that he was on Kick, this platform that is known to be a font of child predators. And, like, I don't know why that doesn't rank higher on sort of things, but... Look, if there is more that comes out, the kinds of fears that those Democrats, including Elizabeth Warren, were putting in front of Plattner, yeah. then I think he's going to have to answer questions, and there's going to be a lot more distrust in his answers that there's nothing more.
0: One former girlfriend guy, Lindsay Fifield, told this to the Times. He had what she described as a warrior ethos and would fantasize about killing people he deemed a threat, she said. She said he told her that rape was about power. He said this a lot. If anybody broke in here, I would rape them, she recalled, saying that he added it would not be in a sexual way, not in a gay way. He was like, I would rape them to show them that I'm dominant, she said. That's a little troubling.
3: That is very bizarre. Full disclosure, I know Lindsay a little bit. She's one of the named sources mm-hmm. in the story. There's another named source, ex-girlfriend, who is politically far more progressive on the spectrum. There are a number of concerning, disturbing, unflattering things in the piece. We know that at this emergency luncheon meeting that the Democrats held with him here in Washington this week, he assured them that nothing else was coming. And now this piece is out. And my understanding is the New York Times does have more, at least in terms of allegations, and other papers may be trying to chase it down that would be potentially more explosive than this. I don't know if that will see the light of day or not, but I think a lot of Democrats are wondering, is there this sort of Damocles hanging over this candidate, and what's he going to say and deny in the meantime?
0: Right. One woman talked about the interesting habits that he had while watching television. Quote, she said he kept an AR-15 lying around his apartment on Capitol Hill and would sharpen an axe, a relic from his time working on the Appalachian Trail before he enlisted in the Marines, while watching television. I sometimes play guitar, with but not sharpen an axe. You don't find that troubling.
1: What's troubling to Democrats is that they have these hopes, I think aspirational hopes, of winning control of the Senate. And it's unlikely they're going to do that if they don't win Maine back. But Susan Collins has defied expectations before. She's won five terms. She's been trailing in the polls several times and come back and won again. And mm-hmm. Democrats are worried that's going to happen again.
0: Yeah, here's how Plattner describes it all. He says, I've been open about what was a very dark period of my life where I struggled with undiagnosed PTSD, too often self-medicated with alcohol, and was far from perfect boyfriend. I take responsibility for all of that. I wish I had been better. Any characterization beyond that is false and, I believe, politically motivated. You know, there's no allegation of abuse in any of the New York Times story. There's maybe some rough handling. But no punching, no broken bones.
2: I think, again, Democrats have already played their hand here, and they've shown that they're going to be loyal to him. Graham Plattner, I do not believe, is going to drop out of this race. I think he's going to stay in it. Mm-hmm. And I think that those Democrats who've already endorsed him are going to stick with him. But there is kind of a ticking clock here, as Guy suggested. You know, if there are more things to come out, there's a limited amount of time where the Democratic Party in Maine would have the ability to replace him if he did drop out. So things could change dramatically, I think, in the coming weeks, depending on what's reported.
0: All right, I want to switch gears and go to New Jersey and then the 12th Congressional District, where Adam Hamaway, the candidate, it's been discovered that he had ties to the blind Sheikh Abdelrahman, who was convicted in 1995 of his involvement in the World Trade Center bombing of 1993, died in jail. Town of Cranberry, New Jersey, which is in the 12th Congressional District, is the final resting place of Todd Beamer. And the contrast there couldn't be more glaring.
3: John, a few things. Number one, you mentioned the connection to the blind Sheikh. He was a personal translator for the blind Sheikh. He was a defense witness at the terrorism trial on behalf of this arch terrorist.

0: He also, according to Jewish Insider, went abroad and worked with or volunteered for what turned out to be an Al-Qaeda front group earlier in his life. And people will say, well, in the interim, he's done better things with his life. But now as a candidate for the U.S. Congress to represent Todd Beamer's district, Let's Roll, one of the true heroes of 9/11 from an American perspective, he's campaigning alongside and very happily receiving and touting the endorsement of Hassan Piker, who has said, declared openly, that America deserved 9/11. That's a top surrogate for this man running for Congress, who wants to represent the district where Todd Beamer lived with his young family before he was murdered on 9/11 by those Al-Qaeda terrorists. And his surrogate is saying that America deserved it.
1: You know, we haven't heard a lot from Democrats about Hamaway, but we have heard from Congressman Jared Moskowitz, who in the Free Press is quoted this way. Representative Jared Moskowitz, a Florida Democrat, told the Free Press that he is concerned about Hamaway's past. The idea that we've expanded the tent to the point that we're putting people in that clearly are not in line with our values, I think, is a real long-term mistake, he said. What do you make of this?
2: So these are legitimate questions. They deserve to be explored. They were explored in this congressional campaign. Mm-hmm. These allegations are not new. They were discussed, and the voters in that district chose him as a Democratic nominee. And since it's such a Democratic district, de facto, he's expected to win the general election. I think that's where the judgment needs to be made. He says, makes the point, that he has had no contact with the blind sheikh since he was indicted and prosecuted and convicted and imprisoned. But fair to talk about it. And just to be clear, it was talked about in this campaign.
1: But Hamaway, Ben, did acknowledge that in the presence of Rahman talked about jihad a lot.
3: Yes, they talked about it the way you might talk about the Mets or something like that. I mean, it's absurd. But what I do think is important to understand here is this is likely to be a wave Democratic year. We've seen that coming for a very long time. That could be mitigated a little bit by the redistricting battles playing out the way that they did. But one thing that you see in wave years is a lot of people who don't deserve to win elections. And a Congress that ends up inviting someone who had this level of support actively for terrorism as it was going on, and particularly the geography of this district, that is such an offensive thing, I think, to the idea of who we want representing us in Congress, in Washington. And I hope the voters are wise enough to return.
1: Yeah, final 20 seconds to you about where Congress may be headed.
0: It's a very blue district as well, so he's the odds-on favorite to represent New Jersey 12 and all with that, well, everything that means and entails.
1: All right. Thank you for being with us tonight, panel. Appreciate it.
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5: A mass shooting in Ohio. I'm Pam Puso, Fox News. There was panic after gunfire erupted near a crowded street festival.
6: Toledo police say it happened around 5:37 p.m. They got a call of shots fired at the Old West End Festival, which, talking to folks around here, they say that that's a very popular one. They look forward to it every year, but things took a turn for a worse when they got the shots fired, and police saying that there were possibly two shooters shooting at each other. 12 people in total hit, two in critical condition, no one in custody.
5: Lauren Edwards with Fox 2. As police scour surveillance footage, they're asking people who attended the festival to review their cell phone video. Extremely vile. That's how Ukraine's president describes a drone attack by Russia. Overnight, a facility that stores spent nuclear fuel was hit. Officials say radiation levels are within normal limits. The attack comes as Ukraine strikes more targets within Russia.
7: Ukraine is ramping up its attacks against Russia, this time by striking near the site of a Kremlin-sponsored economic forum attended by Russian President Vladimir Putin. Saturday's drone attacks targeted oil refineries and military sites in St. Petersburg. The strikes come 2 days after Ukrainian President Volodymyr Zelensky sent an open letter to Putin urging him to end the country's four-year war.
5: Fox's Chanley Painter. Israeli residents near the West Bank are being urged to stay inside their homes after a series of simultaneous shootings. That's according to Israeli rescue services. One Israeli man has been killed, at least five other people hurt. Israeli authorities say at least one attacker has been killed. Others are being sought. Yesterday, Palestinian officials said a seven-month-old boy was killed by Israeli soldiers while riding in his parents' car. America.

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2: Total hit, two in critical condition, no one in custody.
3: Lauren Edwards with Fox 2. As police scour surveillance footage, they're asking people who attended the festival to review their cell phone video. Extremely vile. That's how Ukraine's president describes a drone attack by Russia. Overnight, a facility that stores spent nuclear fuel was hit. Officials say radiation levels are within normal limits. The attack comes as Ukraine strikes more targets within Russia.
4: Ukraine is ramping up its attacks against Russia, this time by striking near the site of a Kremlin-sponsored economic forum attended by Russian President Vladimir Putin. Saturday's drone attacks targeted oil refineries and military sites in St. Petersburg. The strikes come 2 days after Ukrainian President Volodymyr Zelensky sent an open letter to Putin urging him to end the country's four-year war.
3: Fox's Chanley Painter. Israeli residents near the West Bank are being urged to stay inside their homes after a series of simultaneous shootings. That's according to Israeli rescue services. One Israeli man has been killed, at least five other people hurt. Israeli authorities say at least one attacker has been killed. Others are being sought. Yesterday, Palestinian officials said a seven-month-old boy was killed by Israeli soldiers while riding in his parents' car. America.
5: 50. Oh, hey, Watson. Just getting jacked up for the summer with my pull-up routine.
0: No, Buzz. We get jacked up because electric rates often go up during the hot summer months. 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
3: A group of 27 veterans returned to Normandy for the 82nd anniversary of the D-Day landings.
10: Among this group, 101-year-old Gainesville resident Alan Kinder.
11: I hadn't even thought of the war in 80 years.
10: He returned to Normandy for only the second time since landing on Utah Beach in August of 1944, 2 months after D-Day. He served with General George Patton's legendary Third Army as Allied forces pushed across Europe. The last time he went back to Normandy, he discovered the people there never forgot.
11: They remembered more than I remembered. I came home, I didn't think of it. They lived another 10 years, 20 years. No, it's a thrill to go back.
10: For Alan, that changed everything. And for many of these veterans, there may not be many more chances.
3: Tyler Fingered with Fox 5 in Atlanta. Remembering 9/11.
12: The 10th Tunnel to Towers tower climb comes just months before the 25th anniversary of the attacks of September 11, 2001. 1,250 participants will climb 104 stories in memory of the lives and sacrifice of 9/11 heroes, including New York City firefighters Stephen Siller and Captain Billy Burke. At the end of the climb, participants will see the panoramic views in every direction, as well as the two reflecting pools below that mark the footprints where the Twin Towers once stood. The Tunnel to Towers Foundation provides mortgage payoffs or mortgage-free homes to injured veterans and first responders, as well as Gold Star families and families of fallen first responders. In New York City, Tanya J. Powers, Fox News.
3: A renewed push to abolish ICE.
13: Good luck with that. I don't think it's ever going to happen, but it concerns me why all of a sudden you got so many people jumping on board abolishing ICE. My theory is because they're upset. We're upset they're ruining their long-term plans.
3: Border's our Tom Homan. This weekend, more anti-ICE demonstrations were held outside an immigrant detention center in New Jersey. Several arrests were made. I'm Pam Puso, and this is Fox News.

and then I'll bring us up to present day. There's three monotheistic religions: Judaism, Christianity, and Islam. Judaism originated in the ancient Middle East region of the Levant, specifically within the historic lands of Canaan, which is the modern-day Israel and beyond. With Judaism was born the belief in monotheism, one God, the God. Judaism traces its roots back to Abraham and Sarah, approximately 1800 BCE, nearly 4,000 years ago, and traveled from Mesopotamia to Canaan. God made a covenant with Abraham, if you read your Bible, to give his descendants this land. It's described in the book of Genesis, the first book of the Bible. One of the most sacred sites on earth is the Cave of the Patriarchs in the southern Israeli city of Hebron. There, Abraham and Sarah, Isaac and Rebekah, Jacob and Leah are buried in that one place. But you know what? There's only 85 Jewish families left in Hebron. There's about 200,000 Palestinians. How did that happen? Well, was it because of 1948, the Jews occupying it? No. During the events known as the 1929 Hebron Massacre, during these events, Arab rioters attacked the city's Jewish community, resulting in the deaths of 67 Jews, widespread destruction of property, and the end of Hebron's historic Jewish presence, where Abraham and Sarah are buried. Today, 99% of the population there is Arab. 85 Jewish families are left. Christianity's roots are dated back to the first century CE, some 2,000 years ago and before. Islam was founded in the Arabian Peninsula in the 7th century, about 1,400 years ago. Today, Christianity represents 33% of the world's population, Islam, 21%, and there's 15 million Jews left in the world. The truth is, if there hadn't been all of these efforts to slaughter Jews throughout history, 4,000 years, Dory Gold, a great scholar, once told me, there'd be as many Jews in the world as there are Chinese, 1.5 billion. Before the 7th century Islamic conquests, nearly the entire Middle East was majority Christian. Lebanon had a Christian majority well into the 20th century. Christians are now a substantial minority, making up 35 to 40% of the population there. Syria and Egypt, before the 7th century, the populations of Syria and Egypt were overwhelmingly Christian. Egypt maintained a Christian majority for centuries, even after the Islamic conquest, and today, Coptic Christians make up about 10% of the Egyptian population, and they are brutalized and badly treated. Iraq, before the advent of Islam, similarly, was majority Christian. Turkey, Asia Minor. Prior to World War I, Christians made up approximately 25% of the Ottoman Empire, 1% today. Today, Bethlehem, the birthplace of Jesus and the home to the Church of the Nativity, was not long ago 85% Christian. Today, it's 85% Palestinian. What about the Jewish population? Obviously, before Christianity, well before Islam. What about it? By 1945, it was down to 856,000 Jews that lived in the Arab world. Today, almost no Jews live in the Arab world. There's a few thousand. Most of them are in Morocco. 2,000 Jews in Morocco. 1,000 Jews in Tunisia. Now, there's 8,000 Jews, less than 8,000 Jews in Iran, because they can't get out. Until seven decades ago, Baghdad was amongst the most Jewish cities in the world. By the 20th century, 40% of Baghdad's population were Jews. 40%. Today, the number of Jews in Iraq is counted on the fingers of one hand. Egypt currently has the lowest number of Jewish residents. Three. And that's compared to approximately 100,000 before 1948. 1,000 in Tunisia, I mentioned, 2,000 in Morocco, 50 in Algeria, 50. 30 in Syria, 20 in Lebanon, 5 in Yemen, 4 in Iraq. Now that's pretty amazing, don't you think? The first religion in the Middle East. Non-existent, really, everywhere but in Israel.
Christianity, the second major religion, born of the same Holy Land, virtually non-existent. And what's left of the Christians are being slaughtered in Syria, slaughtered in Yemen, and slaughtered wherever else they exist in the Arab world. Almost nothing has been written about the Jews who fled their homes in Iraq and Syria and Egypt and Algeria and the rest of the Arab Muslim world when we talk about events today. And same with the Christians. By the end of the 16th century, the Jewish population in the Ottoman Empire was about 150,000. That's Turkey. Today, it's about 14,000. About 14,000. See, we have a modern crusade going on today, spreading through all of Europe, spreading through Africa. The Christians being slaughtered in Nigeria and Sudan and Congo. They get some talk about it, but not much. You see the movements taking place throughout Europe, this crusade. London's been conquered, Paris has been conquered, other cities and so forth have been conquered. Numerous mosques and Islamic segregated communities are popping up throughout the Western world, including in our country. Huge numbers, and I'll get to that in a minute. So you can see why the Israelis, majority Jewish, but also Muslim and Christian, other minorities there, Druze and so forth, they're surrounded in a tiny country the size of New Jersey. There's over 50 Muslim countries in the world, this one little country. And the European countries that can't even defend their own cultures and their own populations are demanding that the Israelis surrender theirs. Just more land, you see. The Palestinians, you remove them from your land. Let me ask you something. If people have been in one place nearly 4,000 years, how is that not their land? They're the indigenous peoples. We have indigenous Native American tribes in our country that don't go back 4,000 years. And as a matter of fact, Texas and most of the Southwest and the West, we conquered those from Mexico and some other countries, and we acquired them. In my view, one of the greatest presidents in American history gets no attention at all is James Polk. The left hates him, of course. But you can thank him for most of these states that we have. Would we ever, ever think about returning these states to Mexico? Well, there are Marxist movements in our country that say we should. I wrote an entire book on it called American Marxism. So what are the Israelis supposed to do when they're surrounded by enemies, some of whom have become acquiescent, but many of which have not? So now let's talk about paper deals. Deals with terrorist organizations. Deals with terrorist organizations. Do they work? Well, today isn't the first day of this. You know, the world didn't begin today. Iran has entered into many deals. Lebanon has entered into deals. Here's one from 1983. Menachem Begin, the Prime Minister of Israel, and the Israeli IDF, they had to go into Lebanon. Sound familiar? Because there were terrorist organizations that were attacking Israel. Sound familiar again? And they were slaughtering people in Israel. Now, these terrorist organizations, Islamist organizations, they secreted themselves in the Lebanon, which was a majority Christian country. They assassinated the president, who was Christian. They created a civil war. Who was behind all this? Anybody know? Raise your hand. The Islamist Nazi regime in Tehran. Hezbollah is their creation. Hezbollah is their creation. Israel said, we're defending ourselves. We've had enough of this. So there was a paper deal right here, an agreement. And guess what happened? Hezbollah ripped it up. They wouldn't comply with it. Guess what else happened? The Lebanese government and military wasn't strong enough to stop them. Sound familiar? Does to me. Let's talk about the mothership, the Islamist Nazi regime in Tehran, because that's what it is. They're signing agreements all over the place. They're making promises. Here's one. They agreed to UN Resolution 2231 in 2015 on the Iran nuclear issue. Pursuant to the process and so forth and so on, we got all kinds of sections. It's long. Well, it goes on and on and on, all these agreements that they agreed.

Hello, America. I'm Mark Levin, and this is Life, Liberty, and Levin. I always appreciate you being here. We have a lot of deal-making going on, a lot of questions swirling around. What should we be doing, and so forth and so on. And I think some historical context is very, very important.

to do. What happened? They ripped it up. Oh, okay. We have more. They signed on to the Treaty on Non-Proliferation of Nuclear Weapons. Wow. What happened to that one? Well, you know, come on. They ripped it up. The Iran nuclear agreement in 2015, our president wisely ripped it up himself. Why? Because it paved the way for them to get a nuclear weapon in 10 to 12 years. And they were working on it. But still, they were impatient, the regime in Iran. They were violating all the protocols. They were breaking through all the red lines. Now, you might say, well, the president took us out of that deal. He did, wisely so. But Iran was still committed to the deal. Uh-oh. What happened to that deal? Oh, my goodness. The Iranian regime ignored it. But we have a new deal now. So Israel has a deal with the government of Lebanon, brokered by us. It's a so-called ceasefire. Now, ceasefire used to mean cease fire, not fire. Ceasefire. But apparently it has a different meaning in the Middle East today. And so Hezbollah's already ripped it up. So what is a deal with the government of Lebanon like if they can't enforce compliance by Hezbollah? And why is Hezbollah doing this? Who does Hezbollah work for? The mothership. Iran. Well, why isn't Iran telling Hezbollah to cut it out? I thought we're working with them, you know, easy to work with them. They've got a good deal. Why do you think? Why do you think? So Hezbollah, I hate to do this, they've ripped up our beautiful deal. And it is a good deal. I just read it. It's a good deal. Well, why doesn't Hezbollah do what they're supposed to do? Because Hezbollah, like the Islamist regime in Tehran, they have an ideology. Hezbollah put out a letter in 1985 stating exactly what it intended to do. Obliterate Israel, push the Jews out of Israel, obliterate the United States or anybody else who stands in their way in the West. Have they forsworn that? I haven't heard that, have you? No. So where are we headed with all this? I do not blame our president for trying to make a deal. You want to know why? Because the problem is with the people in our country. Not all of you, Mr. and Mrs. America, but other people. Leftists, Marxists, Islamists, and others. Who don't believe that we should have stopped Iran from getting a nuclear weapon. Who don't believe that we should take out Hezbollah or allow the Israelis to do it. Who don't believe that we should win this war in Iran. Who want cut and run, who want off ramps, who tell us that this is a fantasy war and they want to use it for political reasons and so forth and so on. And they've convinced 70% of the American people, not MAGA, 70% of the general population. What the hell are we doing? We don't want them to get nuclear weapons. But we want this thing to be over right away. I mean, good Lord, we're paying a dollar more for a gallon of gasoline. The psychology is way off here. The will to survive is way off here. I do not blame the president who's trying hard to do the right thing and has done the right thing. We the people, do we have the will to live? Look what we're doing to ourselves here. The Democrat Party is actually supporting candidates for Congress who were neo-Nazis, communists, economic socialists, radical Islamists with Al-Qaeda ties, who are openly Jew haters, Christian haters, and America haters. And the Democrats are putting them up for nomination. They won't condemn them, the leadership. You've got people like Bernie Sanders. This is his heyday. He's thrilled. He's an old Stalinist. He's excited. And the Democratic Socialists of America taking their orders from China and other places and so forth and so on. And here's a report right here that just came out. It's fantastic. From the Foundation of Defense and Democracies. Our good dear friends, the Qataris, have spent over $400 billion to try and destroy our country. A nation of 300,000 people. Why are they spending $400 billion in America? And the communist Chinese are doing the same thing. And the Russians, our woke right podcaster, love Putin.
One of them is over there visiting.

0: Russia right now. Oh, the subway system is fantastic, don't you know? The Democrat Party candidates, they trash American history. They libel our founding fathers. They reject our Declaration of Independence. They detest our constitutional system. Hakeem Jeffries has just announced he's going to destroy it. And the clapping seals in the Democrat Party agree with what he says. This is our 250th anniversary of the Declaration of Independence. It's not a very long time ago. The Roman Republic lasted about 500 years. The empire about another 500 years. Are we going to last 500 years? Are we going to last another 100 years with what the Democrat Party and these movements are doing into our country? That crusade I talked about in Europe, it's happening in America right now. Right now. And guess what this September is? The 25th anniversary of 9/11. And the Democrats just nominated a man with ties to the blind sheik who tried to blow up the two towers in New York. And they have members of Congress with ties in promoting terrorist organizations from the Middle East. They have Marxists who want to destroy our country from within. And so far, there's one person stopping them, President Trump, but the Democrat Party, with their mayor, Mondami, in New York City, with their mayor in Dearborn, Michigan, with their mayor in Paterson, New Jersey, with their efforts to expand this movement, because all they care about is power. Remember what I've told you. Marxists want power. The party comes first. The country comes second. The party controls the country. This Marxist-Islamist fusion in our own country is taking place right now. Mark, you sound very extremist. I am not extremist. I am very rational. I see what's taking place around us. It's a five-alarm fire. I'll be right back.
1: 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Breakout anthems. 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
1: Welcome back, America. We're here with our good friend Rebecca Heinrichs and Hudson Institute Senior Fellow, Keystone Defense Initiative Director. Welcome back, Rebecca. A couple of things I'd like to pursue with you. What do you see as a good deal? Is there a good deal? As long as it's backed up by military might, how do you analyze what's taking place right now?
2: Well, I think President Trump's red lines are exactly right. I'm extremely skeptical that the IRGC, the Iranian militants, are going to accept the deal. But President Trump has said, look, like, we're not going to lift the blockade in exchange for the Iranians simply promising to work on their nuclear program. We're only going to remove the blockade if the IRGC opens the strait completely, does not charge a toll, gets back to keeping the Strait of Hormuz as international waters. And that, so far, Mark, is not what the Iranians are willing to do. The president has also said that phase two, really articulated by Marco Rubio, phase two is if the strait is totally open, we get back to the way it was before Epic Fury, then we would have a real, no kidding, dismantling of the Iranian nuclear program. All of its enriched uranium has to get out of the country, and the United States is either going to do this in cooperation with the IRGC, which, again, I don't believe that the IRGC will cooperate with us, or we will take it by force. So I am very skeptical that the Iranians are going to cooperate. But according to the president's own red lines of what would be a good deal, I think that that would be in the interest of the United States.
1: To me, the issue comes down to enforcement. How are these things going to be enforced for exactly the reasons you state? And it also seems to me if there are going to be red lines, and there are, they have to be enforced during his presidency. Because I don't see this happening after his presidency. If the Democrats are elected, I don't see anything getting enforced. And I see the Iranians thumbing their nose as they always do. What do you make of that?
2: Well, right. So what President Trump has done is he really has a vice around the IRGC, and he's not moving it. He's not releasing any pressure while he continues this really opportunity for the Iranians to negotiate. What do I mean by that? We have them in a total economic vice, $500 million being deprived to the IRGC through the blockade. At the same time, the State Department continues to announce more sanctions on these entities and networks that the Iranians are using to try to evade American sanctions, including in Hong Kong, which, by the way, is China. China is trying to help the Iranians evade sanctions. So the Iranian Central Bank, in fact, just announced that there's 2 million more Iranian youth who are unemployed now. So as the Iranians continue to resist a deal that works for the United States, it's the Iranians who are paying a price, but it's because of the Iran regime. So President Trump is willing to keep all of this in place while he negotiates. And of course, our central command is still taking out IRGC launchers, taking out their command and control in these islands in the Strait of Hormuz every time they fire at American ships. Do I think that another American president will do that while it attempts to negotiate? I don't think so.
1: Now, what about China? There's other countries, too, but China's observing this. They're watching this. You think they're impressed? You think they're not impressed? Or what?
2: So I think it's a bit of a mixed bag. Obviously, China is watching everything the United States does vis-a-vis Iran, which I think is why the stakes are so high. So as you really articulated so well, the IRGC obviously is still committed to the Islamic Revolution. It's still funding proxy groups in the region, destabilizing the Middle East. It's also a proxy for China. China, the Chinese Communist Party, backs and supports the Iranians through evading sanctions. And of course, China would love for the United States to essentially back out of the region in the Middle East and let Iran maintain coercive control over the Strait of Hormuz, because that means China has control over the

0: The Strait of Hormuz because China backs Iran. That's why it's so important that when we end this conflict finally, it has to be through the United States imposing its will on Iran, not asking the Iranians to let us open the strait, but enforcing it because we do not want China to have it. Last point on this, the United States, because of the direction of President Trump, demonstrated overwhelming military force and military competency, both in Midnight Hammer and in Epic Fury. And you know the Chinese have to be impressed by that.
1: See, my concern here is beyond 3 years, beyond 5 years, do I think the Iranian regime will honor anything? And the answer is no. Why would they? They've seen how our country reacts, not Donald Trump, I'm talking about post-Donald Trump. They see what Congress is saying, they see what our media is saying, they see what these woke Reich buffoons are saying, and the isolationists are saying, and so forth. Speaking of, when we come back, because your expertise is beyond the Middle East, what do you make of people, woke right, going to Russia and making a big deal of it, talking about how fantastic it is over there? It seems like there's a conga line of these people doing it. We'll be right back.
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2: This is a Fox News Alert. I'm Chanley Painter. Police in Toledo, Ohio are searching for at least one person who opened fire on a crowd near a busy community street festival. Police say multiple people are hurt and have been taken to nearby hospitals for treatment. This all happening just after 5:30 local time. It's not clear what led up to the shooting. Again, police are looking for at least one person who fired into a crowd at a Toledo, Ohio festival. Multiple people are hurt. Stay with Fox News Channel for more on that latest developing story. Also, an Auburn University student who went missing in Japan has been found dead after a days-long search. James Weston Higginbotham's family confirmed the 20-year-old's body was found by a search and rescue team. It's not clear how he died. His family says he decided to spend time on his own after a small disagreement with his mother. I'm Chanley Painter, now back to Life, Liberty, and Live-In.

0: Welcome back, America. We're here with our friend Rebecca Heinrichs. Rebecca, what do you make of these sojourns, these weird trips that some of these woke right types, R-E-I-C-H is the way I put it anyway, go to Russia, they're praising Putin. I think people have written about it. Russia has a big PSYOP operation going on in our country, and it seemed to affecting some of these podcasters and so forth. What do you make of this?
1: Well, what's first of all interesting to me is that all of these people in the podcast world on the American right, the first indication that they are essentially going to take an anti-American stance is they're anti-Semitic. They're openly anti-Semitic. And when you're anti-Israel, anti-Semitic, there's a direct correlation that you're also, in fact, anti-American, which makes you pro-Russian Federation, pro-Chinese Communist Party. So you have these individuals going to Russia, and they're making these false claims that Russia is essentially a, quote, Christian nation because of the Christian symbols there. We know, of course, Russia has some of the highest rates of things that Christians would never support, abortion, domestic abuse. In fact, Russia actually decriminalized domestic abuse. There is no due process. Process there. And so this is a place that doesn't have the rule of law. And the Russian Federation remains staunchly anti-American. But you have these people clearly being supported by the Russian government to do this propaganda to try to claim to Americans and to evangelicals like myself, trying to claim that actually we have it all wrong, that Israel's bad and that Russia's in fact good. It's totally wrong and very damaging, I think, Mark.
0: You know, early on in the history of Israel, Israel had a choice to make, to either join the side of Russia or join the side of the United States. Because Russia was very early in recognizing the new state of Israel. Many of the founders came out of Europe and many of them were socialist. And Russia thought they had a real shot at having a foothold in the Middle East. And Israel said, no, we are going to align ourselves with the United States. And since then, Russia's been very hostile to Israel, very hostile to every government in Israel there and so forth and so on. I just wanted the public to understand this, and is very hostile to it today. People might say, well, why is that? But that's one of the main reasons why that is the way it is. And so that sort of puts a fine point on your point with the anti-Semitism, anti-Israel, pro-Russia perspective, and ultimately anti-American perspective. So you agree with me, you see this happening a lot with the woke right. What about Russia? Are they working a PSYOP operation in our country too?
1: Well, I think it's very clear that the effect is you see that the pro-Russia argument making its way into these influencers on the right and to even some members of Congress who are making the argument that Russia is the one that's right and not Ukraine. Regardless of what you think about the United States is the degree to support we should give Ukraine, you should have moral clarity to understand that Russia is persecuting Christians in occupied Ukraine. It is targeting Christian churches in Ukraine. Russia is the one that is hostile to the United States and the West. Ukraine wants to be part of the West. So you are seeing this influence operation that is seeking to confuse Americans. And remember, Russia supports Iran in the United States' efforts to get rid of the Iran regime because there is this axis of authoritarian powers. It's China, it's Russia, it's Iran, and it's a North Korea against the United States-led West, which, of course, in the West includes our great ally in the Middle East, Israel.
0: All right. And I do notice that Israel's taking steps towards more independence. It's building alliances with India, with Greece, with Argentina, with some of the other countries. It's military industry and technology industry, which is really quite cutting edge. They're beginning to really sell and get into that market, particularly with Iron Dome type activity and so forth. So I think Netanyahu said, we want to be more of a partner so that they can make independent decisions and not be told, I think, no, you can't take out Hezbollah. No, you can't do this. No, you can't do that. I think that's where they're heading anyway. Final words.
1: Well, I certainly don't blame Bibi Netanyahu for making that decision, trying to make Israel less dependent on the decisions of the American people, essentially, because they've watched, as you said in your opening remarks, they've watched what Americans have done, become more anti-Semitic, anti-Semitism on the left, beginning to this horseshoe happening on the right. But I would say for Americans listening, we would be deprived of the great alliance we have with Israel if we don't have this strong military cooperation operation, if it wasn't for Israel's incredible intelligence operation to penetrate the Iran regime, we would not have had the great military success in collaboration with Israel that we've had against the Iranian regime. So we need that alliance. It's not just, you know, Israel is not simply taking from the United States. We are a great alliance together to the great benefit of the United States, to Americans, and to the West.
0: And Israel takes that $3.8 billion a year. They don't get cash. We keep it here. We spend it on our military industry to provide that with that military equipment. And they use it on the ground. And we learn a lot from that. And they improve our weapons. And they give us the technology back for free. There's a lot there that people don't understand. Rebecca Heinrichs, I want to thank you very, very much. You're very brave, intelligent. We love to have you.
1: Always a privilege to join you. Thank you.
0: We'll be right back.
2: I'm Pam Puzo. Testing the ceasefire. The U.S. and Iran have traded fire this weekend in the absence of an agreement to end the conflict.
3: Inside Iran, the country is feeling a massive amount of economic pressure due to the ongoing U.S. naval blockade. The streets of the country remain filled with anti-America and anti-Israel propaganda, but residents there say they want a deal.
2: Fox's Trey Yingst in Tel Aviv, Israel. The last day of a street festival in Toledo, Ohio, has been canceled following a mass shooting yesterday.
4: Police say at least 12 people were shot, including two in critical condition. The victims range in age from 14 to 61, with officials confirming most were in their early 20s.
2: Fox's Chanley Painter. Police are looking for at least two suspects. 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
1: Congressional District in Arizona. He's former U.S. Navy Lieutenant Commander. He is the founder of the American Islamic Forum for Democracy. And I wanted you here for a very important reason, Zudi. You've spent your entire adult life defending America and opposing these radicals, these Islamists. And you've had many threats to your life. You've tried to organize people against them. And here you have the Democrat Party that just nominated Adam Hamaway, past connections to Omar Abdelrahman, known as the blind sheik, who tried to blow up the two towers in New York, and he was convicted for that. Let's say he knew the blind sheik in the 1990s through the New Jersey Egyptian-American community, traveled with him, translated press documents for him, testified on his behalf at the trial in 1995. What do you make of this secretion of these Islamists into the Democrat Party? And the Democrat Party doesn't even speak out against them. It braces them, endorses them, puts money behind them to get them elected to Congress.
2: Yeah, you know, Mark, this is so important. And you and I have been talking about it for decades, since 9/11. And the United States has seen basically an evolution of initially the uploading of the software started by Obama in 1.0, became 2.0 with basically that dependency becoming a dismantling of our infrastructure and the Muslim Brotherhood infiltrating into U.S. institutions. And then ultimately now they've gone from terror cells around the United States and around the West into a civilizational jihadist movement within the institution where they can be protected the most, which is within Congress, where they don't have to get security clearances, where they can basically take over, as the Democratic Socialist Party of America has done with the party. They radicalize the Democrats, just like the Islamists radicalize Muslims. And basically, they've upgraded from Ilhan Omar to now Adam Hamaoui. He claims, this guy is my age, by the way, he claims that he didn't know anything about the blind sheik, and he testified for him because he just thought it was the right thing to do. He was translating for a guy who escaped from Egypt and was giving speeches about armed jihad, about the evil nature of Israel, about how insane the West was and secular democracy was evil and they had to defeat it. So there are many speeches in 91, 92, 93 that this guy, Sheikh Abdelrahman, gave. And Adam Hamaoui, a radical Islamist now, has pretended as a physician. He didn't really matter. And listen, he's a vet. But just like Plattner's a vet. So this isn't just, you don't have to be an expert about Islamists to understand the danger of Adam Hamaoui as a physician, as a vet. Plattner supposedly is a vet, but yet has an SS trooper tattoo on, which basically glorifies the Holocaust. And he's very anti-American and anti-Western. So at the end of the day, the Marxist jihadist axis has now come to complete fruition. The software is uploaded and they've taken over the left. And now I tell you, as horrifying as this is to me as an American, it's an opportunity because they now have an opening for our independent voters, the folks that rank and file in the Democrats, to come over to the Republican side and say, you know, listen, we're not going to take this radicalism. We want our country back. We want, you know, assimilation is not negotiable. And this is how we save our country, is to expose this ideology and its upload.
1: Brilliantly put. So, Zudi Jasser, I want to pursue this with you further, because the Democrat Party really must hate America, the kind of people it's promoting, the kind of people it's embracing, its refusal to take any steps to stop these movements from leaching into their party. Now they're becoming their party, and I want to pursue that with you in a moment. We'll be right back.
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1: Welcome back, America. We have a dear friend of mine, Dr. Zudi Jasser. Dr. Zudi Jasser is running in the 4th Congressional District in Arizona. He's former U.S. Navy Lieutenant Commander. He is the founder of the American Islamic Forum for Democracy. And I wanted you here for a very important reason, Zudi. You've spent your entire adult life defending America and opposing these radicals, these Islamists. And you've had many threats to your life. You've tried to organize people against them. And here you have the Democrat Party that just nominated Adam Hamaway, past connections to Omar Abdelrahman, known as the Blind Sheik.

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0: Welcome back, America. Zudi Jasser, are you concerned that you have these prominent Democrats who are on TV all the time and a microphone is stuck in their face? What do you think about Hamaway? What do you think about Plattner? And they're always sort of tap dancing or they're defending them. They put power, their own power, ahead of what's right for the country. And they're bringing these people into the government. It reminds me of the left in Europe that did exactly the same thing. And now Europe is overrun with these Islamists. What do you think?
1: You're 100% right. And, you know, my opponent in November, Greg Stanton, has been missing in action, takes his orders from Hakeem Jeffries and Schumer, and basically has not represented the people. And Americans are done with what's on the menu in the Democratic Party. And as you said, if you want to see where America's going with what the Democrats have put on their menu now, with the Adam Hamawis, Rashida Tlaib, Ilhan Omars, Abdul Abdesayed in Michigan, these guys, we're headed towards Europe. And Europe now is gone. It has lost its identity of democracy. It is now, London has had a Islamist mayor for over 10 years who has dismantled their program. If you look at Hamawi's campaign site,

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1: They're always sort of tap dancing, or they're defending them. They put power, their own power, ahead of what's right for the country, and they're bringing these people into the government. It reminds me of the left in Europe that did exactly the same thing, and now Europe is overrun with these Islamists. What do you think?
2: You're 100% right. And, you know, my opponent in November, Greg Stanton, has been missing in action, takes his orders from Hakeem Jeffries and Schumer, and basically has not represented the people. And Americans are done with what's on the menu in the Democratic Party. And as you said, if you want to see where America's going with what the Democrats have put on their menu now, with the Adam Hamawis, Rashida Tlaib, Ilhan Omars, Abdul Abdusayed in Michigan, these guys, we're headed towards Europe, and Europe now is gone. It has lost its identity of democracy. It is now, London has had a Islamist mayor for over 10 years who has dismantled their program. If you look at Hamawi's campaign site, he makes no bones about it. It's our 250th anniversary. It has nothing about Americanism, patriotism, about the hope of America. It's all about dismantling ICE, dismantling Homeland Security, how America's to blame for everything. It's all about hate. And as I talk to voters in our district, I can tell you, Mark, they don't want that. They want to seal our borders. They want our country back. They want affordability back. And yet the Democrats are simply selling this foreign ideology via the Marxist like Plattner or via the Islamist like Adam Hamawi. So, yeah, they can go ahead and represent the Democrats all they want, because it's going to cause a large sucking sound into conservatism, into the center of America, to preserve our country, or we're going to lose it. Because if you look at Europe, mm-hmm. Europe lost its democracy in the early 20th century because of this ripping apart into anti-Semitism and hate. And I, as a Muslim who loves this country, am the best person to prosecute this case in the halls of Congress and get back our country.
1: We have a lot of time left. Look at New York City. Mamdani is the Marxist and Islamist. He's the fusion in human form right there. He's destroying their economy. He's destroying their private property rights. He is really allowing violence to occur against the Jewish population, because in my view, he wants to depopulate that city of Jews, repopulate it with Islamists, with illegal aliens and so forth. In other words, conquer the city, take over the city. Am I right about that?
2: 100%. They divide the world into areas that are Muslim majority. That's the land of Islam. And the rest is sort of the land of war, or the land of conquest, or colonial imperialism, if you will. And they tried to get the Ground Zero Mosque, and they didn't have enough popular support back in 2010. But now they've uploaded all of these ideologies through the Democratic Socialist Party of America. Mamdani was right at Ground Zero. And just 20, 30 miles out, you've got New Jersey, and now you have Hamawi. And then more out, you've got other cities that they're continuing to advance this ideology. But the flyover America, the majority of America, does not want any of this. They want their ideologies back of Americanism unabashedly. First liberty being freedom, freedom of religion, freedom of speech, and get back our family values that have been taken over by foreign ideologues. So, I have only hope for our country, and we are the last best hope. And I tell people to go to z4az.com, by the way.
1: There you go. Well, we better get our act together, because this movement is moving fast, and it's spreading across the country as it's spread across Europe, and it's not by accident. It's not a coincidence. It's intentional.
2: No.
1: Zudi Jasser, thank you. We wish you all the best. Be safe out there, my brother. Take care of yourself.
2: God bless you, Mark. Thank you.
1: We'll be right back.
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6: Temperatures being 30 degrees above average.
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1: I'm Gianna Gelosi with your Fox True Crime Minute. New court filings in an Iowa murder case offer a glimpse of the prosecution's evidence in a fatal shooting that shook the real estate industry 15 years ago. 53-year-old Kristen Ramsey was arrested last month for first-degree murder in the April 2011 death of Ashley Auckland. Auckland was working an open house at a model townhouse when she was shot in the face and the chest at close range. Court documents say a woman who was in the neighboring townhome said she heard two loud noises a few seconds apart, then saw Ramsey by the model home's front door before she was seen by her car talking on her phone. The filings show that call was to an employee of the company that owned the development. At the time, Ramsey was a sales manager. After Ramsey drove off erratically, the witness went to the home and found Auckland unresponsive. Two search warrants were executed at Ramsey's home, including one carried out less than a month after the shooting. In both cases, the document says authorities found guns, illegal substances, and posters threatening violence. There's more on the story at foxnews.com.
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6: Welcome back, America. Don't forget, tomorrow night, same place, same time, set your DVR, Life, Liberty, and Levin. We have a great show planned for you. I want to make this very, very clear. We're not Europe yet, thanks in big measure to our President of the United States, securing the border, vetting people, deporting people who shouldn't be here. We have choices to make with Iran and Hezbollah again because of our president. No other president has even brought us to the point where we have to make any of these decisions. So that needs to be said. So we salute our man. See you tomorrow night on Life, Liberty, and Levin.
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7: Gunfire at a festival. I'm Pam Puso, Fox News. It happened in Ohio last night.
8: Toledo police say it happened around 5:37 p.m. They got a call of shots fired at the Old West End Festival, which, talking to folks around here, they say that that's a very popular one. They look forward to it every year, but things took a turn for a worse when they got the shots fired, and police saying that there were possibly two shooters shooting at each other. 12 people in total hit, two in critical condition, no one in custody.
7: Lauren Edwards with Fox 2. Police are scouring surveillance footage and they're asking people who attended the festival to review their cell phone video. A ceasefire between the U.S. and Iran continues to be tested.
9: Late Friday, U.S. forces shot down four one-way Iranian attack drones that were headed toward the Strait of Hormuz. New video shows additional U.S. strikes that targeted radar systems in Goruk, Iran, and on Keshem Island. In response, the Iranians launched seven ballistic missiles toward Bahrain and Kuwait, according to the IRGC. CENTCOM says six of the missiles were shot down, with one landing short. Now, Iran is still linking the issue of Lebanon to a possible broader agreement with the United States. The IDF announcing they are striking the Dahya neighborhood of southern Beirut. Last week, IRGC officials said if this happens, they would consider firing missiles at Israel.
7: Fox's Trey Yingst reporting from Tel Aviv, Israel. President Trump remains confident a peace deal can be reached. He told NBC's Meet the Press the U.S. has destroyed most of Iran's military.
10: Their Navy is gone. Their Air Force is gone. Their anti-aircraft is gone. They might have built it up a little bit over the last 4 weeks of during this little ceasefire.
7: Pakistan's interior minister met with Iranian officials this weekend in the hopes of restarting negotiations. 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
7: Intense testimony at a Texas murder trial. 17-year-old Carmelo Anthony is accused of fatally stabbing another teenager at a track meet last year. Fox's Chanley Painter has the latest.
12: The prosecution called 21 witnesses before resting its case. Their final witness, the medical examiner, who testified that 17-year-old Austin Metcalf was stabbed through the heart and never could have survived. The prosecution also called more of Metcalf's track teammates who witnessed the deadly confrontation, saying Carmelo Anthony refused to leave the Memorial High School tent. After the state rested, the defense called its first witness, Anthony's track coach at Centennial High School, Adam Linwood. Prosecutors, though, on cross-examination

0: News Audio.
1: Intense testimony at a Texas murder trial. 17-year-old Carmelo Anthony is accused of fatally stabbing another teenager at a track meet last year. Fox's Chanley Painter has the latest.
2: The prosecution called 21 witnesses before resting its case. Their final witness, the medical examiner, who testified that 17-year-old Austin Metcalf was stabbed through the heart and never could have survived. The prosecution also called more of Metcalf's track teammates who witnessed the deadly confrontation, saying Carmelo Anthony refused to leave the Memorial High School tent. After the state rested, the defense called its first witness, Anthony's track coach at Centennial High School, Adam Linwood. Prosecutors, though, on cross-examination, asking the coach, quote, is there any reason an athlete should have a knife at a track meet? Linwood said no.
1: Anthony has pleaded not guilty. He could face life in prison if he's convicted. Pope Leo celebrated Mass in Madrid, Spain today as part of the first papal visit to the country in 15 years.
3: No se trata únicamente de sacar la custodia, sino de dejarnos sacar nosotros mismos del egoísmo, de la indiferencia.
1: Organizers say more than a million people attended the Mass. Leo arrived in Spain on Saturday for a week-long visit. He has been keen to highlight the long tradition of Catholic devotion in Spain to encourage young generations to find their faith. Elon Musk's SpaceX is set to go public this week in what's expected to be the biggest IPO in history. SpaceX setting a flat price of $135 a share. They're going to offer more than 555 million shares as the company tries to raise $75 billion. The company is also reportedly making the unusual decision to keep about 30% of its shares for individual investors. I'm Pam Puso in New York, and this is Fox News.
4: Good evening. Hope you're having a great Saturday night. Welcome back to My View. We know Democrats to be in denial about most things. That American voters don't want illegal criminals to roam free on their streets or in their communities, for example. Or that they'd rather not vote for an alleged sexual predator or a terrorist sympathizer. Heck, even that Donald J. Trump won the popular vote by a mile in 2024. But despite their denial and their delusion, they're still doubling down on crazy candidates and progressive policies, like abolishing ICE and emboldening the out-of-control violent protesters who try to keep law enforcement from doing their job. And that spin they're continuing to perform about Delaney Hall, it could put a ballerina to shame. Fortunately, this administration likes facts. And White House Border Czar Tom Homan went straight to the source to put an end to wild accusations of mistreatment and inhumane conditions in New Jersey. We sat down in Washington with him to talk about the truth.
5: Tom Homan, it's great to be face to face with you. I don't want to start in New Jersey, obviously. Delaney Hall, you've seen all these protests, demonstrations out front, a lot of them coming from elected Democrat officials, including the governor of the state of New Jersey as well. And these people are claiming that the facility is not doing things properly, that they're not adequately taking care of the people being housed there. And I assume they also want these criminals back out on the street. You actually saw what was truly going on there. So what did you find when you went?
6: The Democratic politicians are lying. They're enticing these protests with their lies. I did go to the facility. There was never a hunger strike. There was, you know, one person was threatening to start a hunger strike, but no one's on a hunger strike. And I toured the facility. I went through the medical. I went through outdoor, indoor recreation. They got, you know, sophisticated workout equipment there, which surprised me. I went through the housing units. I went to the bathrooms. I even did a surprise visit on Saturday, unannounced, to eat lunch, because I was told the food was bad. So I sat in the cafeteria, right along with the detainees. And of course, I had my security with me to make sure there was no problems. I had the same food, same trays that they had, because I looked at what they were eating, what I was eating, same exact thing. Hey, spaghetti and meat sauce. Had green beans, had charred beans, rolls and butter, a fruit drink, and I think it was a cake for dessert, but I didn't eat the dessert. But and something else, I'm not a small guy. I couldn't finish it all. So, you know, it's just all based. It isn't about the quality of detention. It's about detention. They don't want these people detained, right? They want to shut down detention centers, and they want to abolish ICE. That's what it's all about. And the protesters outside, that was a planned protest, paid protesters, they were the agitators. I've had several calls with the governor. I said, public safety is your job. Public safety outside this facility on your city streets is your responsibility. So after a few discussions, they stepped up and they did the security on the street. They shut down the agitators. But what that also showed, it showed that

0: This wasn't just the hatred of the ICE badge. It's the hatred of the badge. Because now troopers are being assaulted, Newark PD is being assaulted. So we showed this is just hatred toward law enforcement, and ICE happens to be one of them.
1: You have a whole host of candidates that the Democrats have put forward who they want to see in office, who have promised to abolish ICE. And now I know that we've kind of heard this before, but if they actually get elected and they actually have power to do such a thing, how do you continue the mission?
0: We're going to keep doing the job. They can keep talking about abolishing ICE all they want, because what they need to understand, what the American people need to understand, ICE is enforcing the laws that the legislators enacted. They wrote the law, they enacted it, it was signed by president. We're not making this stuff up. We work within the framework Congress gave us on the law, then they appropriate us funding to enforce that law. So, you know, good luck with that. I don't think it's ever going to happen, but it concerns me why all of a sudden you got so many people jumping on board abolishing ICE. My theory is because they're upset. We're upset they're ruining their long-term plans. They opened the border for 4 years. Millions upon millions of illegal aliens were released to sanctuary cities. Why? Why did they unsecure the border? They saw a future political benefit bringing millions of people they think are going to be future Democratic voters. And at the same time, Joe Biden overturned the Trump census rule, which means millions of illegal aliens in sanctuary cities get counted in the next census. We're moving those people that they think are going to be future Democratic voters. That's what it's about. It's about them losing political power. Not about national security, not about enforcing law, not about making this country safe again. This is about their political power.
1: Secretary Mullen was on Capitol Hill this week, and the Democrats kind of used their same old tactics, their stale talking points to attack him. But they went further and they attacked his character. And they attacked the entire agency, claiming bigotry and racism. How do attacks like that, though, impact the morale of the agents on the ground, the people who day in and day out are putting their lives on the line? Because it's not just that they're attacking Secretary Mullen, they're attacking the entire agency.
0: I'm an equal opportunity deporter. I don't care what color they are or what country they're from. We remove people to 161 countries, which includes a lot of European countries, a lot of Asian countries, right? So I don't care about the color. I don't care about the nationality. If they're here illegally and they get ordered deported, I don't care. They're going to be deported regardless of all this racist claim, right? But what it does is when you keep using those, you know, the Nazi secret police racist, that instills violence. That's why death threats against ICE officers are up 8,000%. When a U.S. senator or a congressman or a governor or a mayor can come out and call us the Nazis, racist, secret police, that encourages these protests that turn violent. And that small percentage of people on the left that are already nuts, that just gives, they feel empowered to do something about it. And not just against the officers, against their spouses and children. We've seen it. Doxing their children, doxing their spouses. You saw the video the other day. Guy threatened to kill his wife and his children. He felt empowered because members of Democratic Party are calling ICE the secret police, saying we're killing people, we're inhumane, and that instills this violence. These men and women come to work every day, strap a gun to their hip, put a Kevlar vest on, to go protect people they'll never meet and they don't even know. These are patriots. And that's why, you know, that's why I love them. I mean, that's why I came back out of retirement twice for this president, because the men and women out there doing this dangerous job, they deserve our support.
1: Well, I want to ask you about you for a moment, because you have been a lifelong public servant, but it hasn't been easy. As you talk about all the threats against, you know, these men and women of our federal agencies, you've also received so many threats. You and your wife can't even really live together for a majority of time right now because of all of that. And I'm just so curious from your perspective, has it all been worth it, and why did you do it?
0: I love my country, and I respect President Trump as much as I respect my own father. I respect the man greatly. And I always say, he kind of laughs at it, but I always say he's the greatest president in my lifetime. I don't say that as a talking point. I say it because it's facts. I've been in the immigration, national security, border enforcement business since 1984. I've worked for 6 different presidents, 11 different administrations. No one's done it better than President Trump. So when he called me up a second time, you know, I was doing pretty good. I was doing pretty good in my company, but he calls me up a second time and he wants to come back. You don't say no to President Trump. Because for 4 years, I was out there talking about the travesty of the border, what Biden administration done to the border. And when President Trump called me, I think one of the first things he said to me was, you've been bitching about it for 4 years. You want to come back and fix it. Well, how do you say no to that? Because I was a border patrol agent. I wore that uniform. I was an ICE agent for decades. I love these men and women. And I promised them when I retired the second time that even though I'm retiring from this position as ICE director, I'll always have your 6. I'll always have your back. So making that commitment, you can't say no to coming back. And history in the making. right? Because President Trump, Trump 45, created the most secure border in the history of this nation. Joe Biden came in, destroyed it within weeks. Within 7 weeks of Trump 47, we secured and has the most secure border in the history of the nation. We even beat Trump 45. So this is history in the making, and I'm proud to work for President Trump. I think, again, I think his success is unprecedented among any president when it comes to border security and national security. I'm just happy to be a part of the team.
1: Still ahead, Democrats double down on their delusion that far-left, scandal-ridden candidates can win this November. Fortunately, Guy Benson is here to make sure they know the truth.
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1: Well, the Democrats are still trying to figure out what went wrong in 2024. And by the looks of it, they're no closer to figuring it out. We the people were clear. We don't want far-left, out-of-touch, progressive candidates. But that seems to be all they can deliver. In New Jersey's 12th congressional district, Democrats had a dozen candidates to choose from. But who did they land on? The one with ties to a convicted terrorist. In Maine, even a lying, racist, anti-Semite Democrat is better than a moderate Republican, if you ask the liberal media. And if the results of 2024 weren't clear enough, California just gave the Democrats a huge wake-up call in the races for both governor and Los Angeles mayor. Guy Benson is following all the races very

0: closely. So we met up in D.C. to debrief. Guy, I'm so excited to have you on. Thank you so much.
1: My pleasure.
0: Listen, California. We've been talking about California all week, and we're still talking about California because it takes forever in the state of California to get election results. That's a big problem in California. We need to change something out there. What's going on in California?
1: It's embarrassing. It is third world nonsense. If a state like Florida can vote all the ways that it does and have tens of millions of people in that state, and they can deliver timely, reliable results on election night, that is possible anywhere else in this country. It is a choice to reject that model and stick with what California, I guess, is fine with, which is to say, in close races, it could be weeks before we know what happens, and it goes back and forth. It's like they're trying to undermine faith in the process. Mm. And here we are, at least for some of these races, just twisting in the wind week after week. It is crazy.
0: One of the things that I think has been very interesting to watch, though, is the fact that it seems like the Democrats maybe are not as powerful in California as they otherwise thought. Obviously, Steve Hilton, I think, has surprised a lot of people. You have Spencer Pratt nipping at the heels of the current mayor of L.A., Karen Bass, who couldn't even break the 50% threshold. There's something maybe happening in California right now.
1: Maybe, but maybe. I'm pretty skeptical overall because, and I'm not saying that it doesn't matter who makes it into the general election and getting people fired up with an opportunity to go make a choice, mm-hmm. right? If it's a blue-on-blue race in November, what a demoralizing thing, especially at the top of the ticket for some of these voters. If you've got someone prosecuting a case aggressively, that gives people a reason to participate and show up and voice their anger and their frustration, then maybe vote down ballot in really important things like on voter ID. They've got a referendum in California on the ballot in November right. there. The problem in a place like L.A., it's just so blue, right? So Karen Bass, the incumbent, is a failure. If you look at the polling, 60%+ in some of these polls of Angelinos say the city's going in the wrong direction. She's only polling in the 30s, like she's well below that 50% mark. But when you add her up with the even further left-wing candidate who's on the city council, who's a failed radical incumbent in some ways, that is still a large majority. So those are the headwinds that even like center candidates are up against in a place like California. And I guess we'll see if voters decide in November to actually enact the type of change you're talking about. I'm hopeful. I'm supportive. I'm skeptical.
0: Well, we hear that, but we always are going to try to be optimists here. And I would say some of the good news that we've seen out of California, California registration, voter registration data shows that in L.A. County, Republicans between 22 and 26 actually added around 138,000 new registered voters, while the Democrats only added around 10,000. So that does kind of make you feel a little bit better, although it's probably not enough.
1: Yeah. So the gap goes from here to here, right? So that's the problem Republicans face.
0: Right.
1: But if the Republicans are adding voters like we saw there, plus those unaffiliateds, those are people making a decision, not to sign up for mm-hmm. the party in power. So the key for Republicans to have any prayer in some of these races is to grow their own ranks, turn their people out, and get those disaffected centrist, center-left people who are over the Democrats and their failures and bring them into the tent. That is the only path.
0: Yeah, well, we know that it's often independents who swing these races, so maybe it can happen out in California. What I think a lot of people have realized, though, is that a lot of these primaries have really shown the Democrats, I think, for who they truly are. These candidates that they are putting forward, Guy, are totally insane. It shows really how radical this party has become. Obviously, there's Graham Plattner up in Maine. He's got all kinds of issues with Nazi symbols tattooed on him, a sexting obsession with women who aren't his wife. You have James Taurico in Texas, who believes that God is non-binary. You have a New York House candidate who thinks the United States is a disgrace and says that Israel doesn't exist. And maybe one of the most outrageous, a New Jersey congressional candidate who testified on behalf of a terrorist. So should we believe the Democrats when they are telling us with these candidates who they are?
1: Definitely. And we shouldn't believe them when they say they're moderates like Abigail Spanberger did in Virginia. And then she's done what she's done in the opening months of her governorship. I want to talk about that New Jersey case just for a moment. I'm from New Jersey. I lived through 9/11 in high school. My town lost 12 people. So it feels personal when things like this come up. Adam Hamawi is the name of this Democrat. He's not just a candidate anymore for Congress. He is the nominee mm-hmm. of the Democrat.

0: Democratic Party in New Jersey's 12th congressional district. Not only was he friends with and a translator for and a defense witness for the blind sheikh, who was the mastermind of the first World Trade Center bombing, a hardcore convicted terrorist. This guy translated for him and testified for him at trial. Not only that, it was revealed recently this guy went abroad and volunteered for a group that was discovered to be and exposed as an Al-Qaeda front group.
1: Wow.
0: He has campaigned this season, this cycle, with Hassan Piker. Enthusiastically, Piker says that America deserved 9/11.
1: That's right.
0: And I learned something this week, and I posted about it on X. I talked about it on my radio show. That district, New Jersey 12, was the home of Todd Beamer. Let's roll.
1: Wow.
0: One of the American heroes of 9/11. His final resting place is in Cranberry, New Jersey, where he was living with his kids and his wife and his family before he was murdered by Al-Qaeda. He was trying to wrest control back of United Flight 93
1: right.
0: from those hijackers, took that plane down in Pennsylvania. Rather than letting it get to Washington, D.C. and hit the Capitol building, which was the intended target, that is a hero buried in New Jersey 12, which very well could now be represented by Adam Hawami, or Hamawi, rather, after this coming election. And to a lot of Americans, that feels like a slap in the face, a spit in the eye.
1: It absolutely feels like that. And we have always vowed to never forget. And I hope the residents there in New Jersey never forget as well and ensure that this guy does not actually, you know, become successful with this race. So crazy stuff. But Guy, we appreciate your take on all of it. Thank you so much for joining us.
0: Thanks for having me.
2: 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So is it finally time for other nations to step up? Tammy Bruce is here next.
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1: After Iran allegedly launched drones towards the Strait of Hormuz, Tehran responded to the attacks with a new wave of strikes on U.S. bases and military facilities in Kuwait and Bahrain. All this happening as Pakistan mediators are in Iran trying to find a breakthrough on a deadlocked peace deal. Meantime, we are learning the U.S. Treasury Department is planning to use Iranian assets to help U.S. Gulf allies recover from Iranian attacks. It's unclear which assets would be used to finance the rebuilding and repair efforts. I'm Jaylee Painter. Now back to My View with Laura Trump.
2: The United States is the world's undisputed global superpower. That's why President Trump knew only America could stop Iran from developing a nuclear weapon. So he did what his predecessors were too scared to do. He fought back. And while other countries watch from the sidelines, this president is taking action to ensure safety and stability. But it does beg the question, will others step up to protect the free world? Tammy Bruce is deputy ambassador to the UN, and she joins me now. Well, Tammy, so excited to have you join. Thank you.
3: My pleasure. Thank you.
2: The world is obviously watching what's going to happen with Iran. There's a lot of focus, of course, on the Strait of Hormuz and getting that reopened. Recently, you had the UAE representative to the UN recently urge the UN Security Council to take action to reopen the Strait. So what can the UN actually do in this region? And would they do something in this region?
3: Well, yes, they would. And that's where the conversations are. We know the president cares about the UN. He knows the potential of it. That's why we're there, because we agree. It is the only place in the world where everyone can sit down and talk, where you have ambassadors from every nation, 193, who are in contact with their capitals. You have a common interest, like with the Strait of Hormuz, affecting shipping, economies, et cetera, that all of us have an interest in. So it's the United Nations, where those nations, certainly the Gulf nations, get together, other nations around the world who perhaps have not had a chance to even talk to the Gulf nations, realizing what they have in common and what we can do. So there is the issue with the Security Council regarding international law, regarding the messaging. When you have 100 plus nations co-sponsoring a resolution that says this strait has to open, because also, if they don't take a stand, it will be replicated. It shows, and the bad guys look for, what will the UN do? What will America do? And of course, with President Trump, we know that he will do what it takes to protect the United States. For the UN, it is bringing these countries together with resolutions that are hooked into international law, make statements about what's acceptable and what isn't, and everyone then being able to work together, not just making demands, but implementing plans and strategies to get that waterway open as a message to every country in the world that we're united on that issue and others as well.
2: Absolutely. Well, the president's been very clear, obviously, about the objective to ensure that Iran can never obtain a nuclear weapon. And it seems like this big stuff typically falls in America's lap, Tammy, right?
3: Sure.
2: We are kind of the ones to take over whenever things go poorly. Based on what you've seen at the UN, do you think that America has support in safeguarding the world? Because it kind of feels that like that's what we do anyway.
3: Well, we do it. And as the president has said, is that sure he can do it alone or with his groups of supportive countries, but he shouldn't have to.
2: Right.
3: That's the point. And of course, we've also seen what his leadership has done at the UN. The Haiti resolution for the gang suppression force, the Gaza resolution that endorsed the Board of Peace and moving that forward. These are statements that the Security Council made that in a way was like voting against themselves. It was brand new. It wasn't about a peacekeeping force or maintaining the status quo. It was an idea brought by someone, though, and this is key, a man, Donald Trump, who has delivered. He has the plan. He made the argument, and they agreed. So that takes leadership on every single front. And we've seen at the UN that when done properly, they will move with us. They will do it. And that, of course, then, they're involved to a degree, certainly. The

0: Welcome to Fox News Live. I'm Chanley Painter in New York. A new round of U.S. and Iranian strikes is placing further strain on an already fragile ceasefire between Washington and Tehran. U.S. Central Command releasing this video today showing what it describes as defensive strikes on Iranian coastal surveillance radar sites. It comes after Iran allegedly launched drones towards the Strait of Hormuz. Tehran responded to the attacks with a new wave of strikes on U.S. bases and military facilities in Kuwait and Bahrain. All this happening as Pakistan mediators are in Iran trying to find a breakthrough on a deadlocked peace deal. Meantime, we are learning the U.S. Treasury Department is planning to use Iranian assets to help U.S. Gulf allies recover from Iranian attacks. It's unclear which assets would be used to finance the rebuilding and repair efforts. I'm Chanley Painter. Now back to My View with Laura Trump.
1: The United States is the world's undisputed global superpower. That's why President Trump knew only America could stop Iran

0: president in charge, the Board of Peace in charge. But there's an understanding that this is a global effort with real leadership that is moving away from the failed efforts of the past, like peacekeeping missions. Really, having a peacekeeping mission usually means there should be peace first. But we have this dynamic where the president at the start with Gaza demanded new ideas because it had gone on for so long. The same with Haiti. The same with so many things. And his inspiration brings up those new ideas.
1: Well, I'm going to go to Israel. Obviously, they're our greatest Middle Eastern ally. Mm-hmm. They do face a lot of heat from much of the world. And from your perspective, how do we continue to support them while also kind of trying to be a bridge with other countries? Because I think that's going to be important going forward.
0: You know, it's the same thing, isn't it? Mm-hmm. We support them by being a bridge to other countries. We support them through our certainly undeniable appreciation for them, that they are an ally. At the same time, these are regional issues. Israel has done an incredible job in dealing with the pressure of what these last 40 plus years have been. At the same time, it is a neighborhood. And it's a dynamic where you've got now several generations that have known nothing different than the terrorism and the horror of what Iran has moved through that region, the cancer of that. And President Trump says, wait, we can deal with this. Clearly committed to diplomacy, but we'll do what's necessary to keep America safe. And when it comes to Israel, certainly all of these nations are sovereign nations. They're going to make decisions as their leadership feels is best for those countries. But it also is partnerships and friendships and allies. And I think the best in marriages, in families, in diplomatic relationships is being honest and making sure that you're sharing your best with your friends and making sure that they have as many options as possible so that the best option can be taken. And I think we've seen that with President Trump. People trust him for good reason, mm-hmm. and they know he delivers with results, but it's based in security for the United States. But within that, certainly being shoulder to shoulder with our allies and being honest with our allies and our friends as well.
1: Well, we are so grateful that you spent a little time with us and love having you as a representative for our
0: Thank
1: country.
0: You.
1: You're incredible. Thank you, Tammy Bruce, for joining us.
0: Well, my pleasure, and it's an honor to be able to serve the president and this country. I appreciate that.
1: Thank you.
0: Thank you.
1: Still ahead, a lesson in patriotism over politics. Class with Rachel Campos Duffy is in session when MyView returns.
2: I'm Pam Puso. Manhunt in Ohio after gunfire erupts near a street festival in Toledo. 12 people were shot and wounded.
3: It's just a shame, you know, when a few people, for whatever reasons, going through their head, decide to disrupt something that has been a beloved community event.
2: Police Lieutenant Dan Gerken, cops believe at least two people fired weapons and were probably shooting at each other. More unrest outside an immigration detention center in New Jersey. Protesters say conditions inside are inhumane.
4: It isn't about the quality of detention, it's about detention. They don't want these people detained.
2: Border Czar Tom Homan speaking to Fox News. Several arrests were made over the weekend. 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
3: Our country's 250th birthday promises to be a celebration unlike any other. Reflecting on all that we've accomplished since our founding fathers signed the Declaration of Independence, and looking ahead towards a future full of opportunity and promise. And yet there's still a segment of Americans putting politics over patriotism. A recent survey revealed only 18% of self-described Democrats say that they feel proud to be an American. And a quarter of them think that the 250th anniversary will deepen existing division rather than bringing Americans together. Democrats are also half as likely as their Republican counterparts to participate in 250 events. Much like the music artists who've suddenly decided to drop out of upcoming concerts in Washington. But fortunately, our next guest can give all these folks a lesson on what it really means to be an American. The author of the new book, All American Patriotism, and co-host of Fox and Friends Weekend, Rachel Campos Duffy. Rachel, I'm so excited to have you on. Thank you for joining me.
4: Oh, your show's awesome, and the ratings are amazing, and I'm so happy to be here.
3: Well, thank you. I want to first start with your response to that poll I just talked about. The fact that we still have so many Americans who aren't even excited at all to celebrate America's 250th birthday. What do you make of that?
4: I think there's a lot of factors. First of all, it's very sad. I mean, yeah. I still remember 1976. My parents loaded us up in a station wagon, all four of us kids, and drove us from California all the way to Philadelphia to see the Liberty Bell.
3: Wow.
4: And, you know, my mom's an immigrant. My father's first generation. But that was sort of the culture and the soup we were all swimming in, which was we love America and we're so lucky to be here. And I think we've lost some of that. And there's some factors for why that's happened.
3: Yeah, well, and we're every day trying to fight against it. But then you have things like, of course, we had the musicians who canceled their concert, for celebrating America. I'm wondering if they realize, though, Rachel, that they're alienating like half of their fan base. There's a very famous phrase that Michael Jordan apparently once said, which is Republicans buy sneakers,
4: it's true.
3: Too. Republicans listen to music, too, Rachel, right?
4: Yeah, they sure do. They're alienating half the population for sure, or half of the electorate in doing that. But more importantly, they're missing an opportunity to use their position, their stature, the fact that they've achieved the American dream, probably greater than a lot of other people. They're missing this opportunity to bring the country together.
3: Right.
4: Hollywood, you know, some of these people that have dropped out were not exactly A-listers, but where were the A-listers?

0: Oh, thank you, America. Thank you for this amazing country we live in that's made me fabulously wealthy and given me all the chance to show my talents. This was such a missed opportunity. There's nothing partisan or political about saying, happy birthday, America. You're 250 years old.
1: Yeah, and I think people are kind of getting sick of all this woke nonsense. You know, I want to play this sound really quickly. There was a Black Crowes concert, and they found out the hard way that Americans are kind of done with this. Watch this.
0: Oh.
2: Yeah, cheers. Thanks for the geography lesson. We got it. What the f*** you're so proud about right now, by the way. Boo all you want to, boo away.
1: Rachel, I feel like these people would be a lot better off if they literally took a page out of your new book, because you're celebrating this country. It's pretty great.
0: That is very heartening, by the way. And part of it is because Gen X, which is my generation, which is probably the people who ended up at that concert, are still very patriotic. The drop is primarily in Gen Z and some millennials, some of the younger millennials. So they just don't know who their fan base is.
1: Clearly.
0: That was awesome.
1: But you literally have a book celebrating this country, telling the stories from so many of us. I have a part
0: in
1: your book as well.
0: Yeah.
1: Where we talk about why we love America and what makes this country so great. I think some of these people need to read your book, Rachel.
0: They sure do. And that's why, by the way, a lot of people are reading the book. We're number 3 right now on the New York Times bestseller list. And each chapter, as you said, is an essay. It's a compilation of essays of all these wonderful hosts at Fox News, which is the most patriotic network ever. And they all just write, you included, why you love America. What is it about America that makes it so exceptional and unique? And I think when you read it, you're just sort of, I think people are getting reignited.
1: Yes.
0: So, you know, forget Hollywood, forget, what was that? Was that the Counting Crows that we were listening
1: to? The Black Crowes.
0: The Black Crowes. Forget the Black Crowes. I think the American people, once they're reminded of our founding, our founders, they really start to reject this communist, which is really what it is, this communist woke stuff that's about tearing down our country, denigrating our national heroes, George Washington, tearing down a statue, putting trigger warnings, as the Biden administration did, as the archives did on our founding documents. Yeah. We reject all that. And I think 250 years is the perfect time for us to reignite that patriotism and say, you know what? We don't want that anymore. We want to celebrate America. And also, I think the fact that these chapters are so many wonderful stories that people are telling, I hope that what it does is remind people to tell their own stories. Everybody has an American dream story. Everybody has a reason for why they're here. If not, why are we like the number one most coveted citizenship in the world? Why are people risking their lives to come here? It's because we're the greatest nation on earth, despite our flaws.
1: Amen to that. Well, I know you have this great book out. I hope everybody reads it. Between what you learned writing this book, and then you went on a road trip with your family. Of course, Secretary Sean Duffy, your kids, you guys all, I've seen clips of it. It's so cool. What do you want people to know about America after all you've seen, all you've learned and experienced?
0: You know, a lot of people say America's an idea. I never liked that. It's not an idea. It's a place. It's a beautiful place with majestic landscape. On our road trip, we took our kids to the Grand Canyon. I mean, if you've not been to the Grand Canyon or Yellowstone or Philadelphia or even Washington, D.C., this is the year to do it. And I think that part of, Sean always says to love America, you got to see America.
1: Yes.
0: Get out there, load the kids in the car, go on a road trip, see America, meet its people. Go off the beaten path. Don't go to McDonald's. Go to a diner. Go to Route 66. Our country is remarkable, and you should go out and see it. I think too many people are on this. They're on their phones, and they're not experiencing America and meeting her people. And this is the great place to do it.
1: It is the greatest country on earth, and your book, All American Patriotism, is out now. So I hope everybody gets a copy. Rachel, congrats, and thanks for joining us.
0: Thank you, and thanks for being part of the book. Your chapter is amazing.
1: Thank you.
0: And you have a very unique American story as...

0: idea. It's a place. It's a beautiful place with majestic landscape. We on our road trip, we took our kids to the Grand Canyon. I mean, if you've not been to the Grand Canyon or Yellowstone or Philadelphia or even Washington, D.C., this is the year to do it. And I think that part of, you know, Sean always says to love America, you got to see America.
1: Yes.
0: Get out there, load the kids in the car, go on a road trip, see America, meet its people. Go off the beaten path. Don't go to McDonald's. Go to a diner. Go to Route 66. Our country is remarkable, and you should go out and see it. I think too many people are on this. They're on their phones, and they're not experiencing America and meeting her people, and this is the great place to do it.
2: It is the greatest country on earth, and your book, All American Patriotism, is out now, so I hope everybody gets a copy. Rachel, congrats, and thanks for joining us.
0: Thank you, and thanks for being part of the book. Your chapter is amazing.
2: Thank you.
0: And you have a very unique American story as, you know, part of the Trump family.
2: There you go. Thank you.
0: Awesome. Thanks.
2: Has America lost its sense of humor? Comedian Ben Bankus might be one of the only ones left who can help bring it back, and he's coming up next.
3: 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Also, open borders, come on in. We want you to experience it for yourself.
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0: so scared. Like, you can't say that. You can't say this. And I'm like, you're right. You can't, but I can.
1: And my next guest is a comedian who's still thriving despite the left's best efforts to silence him. Ben Bankus had sold out shows canceled over his stand-up material. But we're lucky enough tonight to get a front row seat. Ben, thanks for joining us. What did you think about what you just heard there? Is comedy in a recession? I always say this. I feel like, you know, movies and shows aren't entertaining anymore. Comedy isn't funny anymore. Are we in a recession, and can we ever get out from this recession?
2: I think people are realizing that if you actually are going to laugh at something, you have to kind of let go of all of these new-aged, you know, ideas where, you know, if you hear something that you know is offensive, that means you can't laugh, even if you wanted to laugh. The things that people say behind closed doors, like to their friends, that really make them laugh. Like, have you ever been with your friends and somebody just makes a quip that's a horrible thing to say, but in the moment it makes you cry laughing? And that's, to me, that's what comedy is. That's, you're laughing at something you maybe didn't know you were going to laugh at that. And that's what's important, you know, for society, is to be able to laugh at things. That's how you get through things.
1: It brings us together, actually, despite what you might hear out there. But there's been such an effort, obviously, to kind of suck the joy out of all of these things and to make you feel bad, Ben, for even laughing. You've had venues cancel you from shows, as I just said. How do you come back from that? And did you ever for a moment say, like, oh, hey, I need to change course? Or you're just like, no, I'm just going to go with what I know is funny and what makes people laugh.
2: I think that controversy does sell tickets. It sells a lot of things. I mean, you look at the most recent roast on Netflix. I think it was really successful. And yeah, there was controversy surrounding it. And there was people who were posting about being outraged, et cetera. But that really just draws more eyes to it. Mm-hmm. Yeah, the places that cancel shows, I mean, they're not, usually they're not the most sophisticated places. They don't really, you know, if they're putting their politics over money, I mean, at least they're quite literally putting their money where their mouth is. They're talking about wanting to be more communist. Well, that's how you do it. You go bankrupt, right? And tell people that they can't perform there, even if it's sold out, because people who weren't going to buy tickets anyway are offended. It makes no sense.
1: No, it's crazy. And what I love about you is that you kind of are an equal opportunity offender. And I, by the way, you know who else I say this about is President Trump. He doesn't hold back. He tells you exactly what he thinks. But you make fun of everyone. And you actually say, comedy, your comedy is for everybody, unless you're a loser, Ben.
2: I mean, it's true. I mean, if you've lived your whole life, you know, making mistake after mistake and pretending like you're not making those mistakes and just having, you know, kind of a bad go, and then you see me making fun of that, you're going to be upset. But maybe that's a wake-up call to go, okay, well, I'm the butt of the joke, so maybe I should make a shift. I mean,
1: what is your take, though? There seems to be an obsession the late-night hosts have with President Trump. They can't help themselves but to go all in on him every single night. I mean, I kind of think it's played out at this point. What do you make of that?
2: Well, I think they're jealous of President Trump because maybe they wish they had gotten into politics, or maybe they wish they could be the president, you know, Stephen Colbert and Kimmel and I think they wish they could be that influential as President Trump. So is it a jealousy thing? Is it that they really have given up trying to get that other half of the audience that is out there? They've just said, we're going to abandon them. They don't, you know, and then they come watch my show, and then they want to cancel that show. So they don't want the other side to have fun. They don't want them to make fun of them. And they want to control people. They want to control what, you know, you should be allowed to laugh at. And they're obsessed with Trump, President Trump, because, you know, they, like I said, they hate that he's funnier than them.
1: He is. I do think he's funnier. Does the president make you laugh?
2: Of course. All the time.
1: I think he's, that's one of the things I tell people all the time. when they say, what is it that we don't

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3: We've already talked about how politics has seeped its way into entertainment, like it or not. But the damage it's done to the world of comedy may be far worse. From the Kimmels to the Colberts, we've lost the punch from the punchlines. And cancel culture has taken its toll.
4: I felt like for the past 15 years, we've been in a recession in terms of comedy. I think people are scared. I think executives

0: know about Donald Trump. I say he's one of the funniest people I have ever met. But you can see that out there every single day. Real quick before we let you go, Ben, you're actually a Canadian. I think I heard a little oot in one of your responses there. As a foreigner, but you now live in the United States of America, has America lost our sense of humor?
1: Not as much as Canada, I'll tell you that.
0: Maybe that's true.
1: Canada has gone very far left,
0: yeah,
1: to say the least. And they, you know, they're trying to work on a bunch of new laws to criminalize speech and criminalize, you know, similar to the UK, make it, it's illegal to offend me.
0: Thought police.
1: You know, it's illegal. Oh, you made me feel bad, so I'm offended. But if you were to do something violent to me, then, you know, that's okay, because I mean, that's your culture or whatever. I don't know. So it doesn't really, America's one of the last places in the world where people are allowed to laugh at things and allowed to think freely. And yeah, there's a lot of people pushing against it, but there's still the majority of the world's free people in America, and it's a honor as a Canadian to get to work and live in America. And I think if President Trump's 51st state thing came true, you'd probably see about half of the Canadian population moving to the States.
0: Celebrating. Okay, I like that. Well, Ben Bankus, thanks so much. Thanks for keeping us laughing.
1: Thank you.
0: Don't ever stop, and we appreciate you stopping by here with us tonight.
1: Thank you. God bless.
0: Thank you so much. As always, I want to say thank you so much for spending part of your Saturday night right here with me. Until next week, you can find us online at MyViewFNC. Can't wait to see you next week for more of MyView.
2: This is Fox on Justice. The nation's capital seeing a sharp decrease in crime over the past year after President Trump deployed the National Guard and as the country gets ready to celebrate its 250th birthday. Here are the numbers. A 52% drop in homicide, robbery down 23%, and a 56% decrease in motor vehicle theft. Officials say one area of concern, a spate of brawls in the city known as teen takeovers. Trump's U.S. attorney in D.C., Jeanine Pierce, said many teens need to be treated like adults.
3: The problem is that they don't believe that these young people need to be treated as criminals. They are committing adult crimes.
2: The decrease in crime follows a nationwide trend since President Trump returned to office. The murder rate is now the lowest since 1900. President Trump says the reduction in crime is largely thanks to his border policies. Lucas Tomlinson, Fox News.
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5: 1 year ago, Cardinal Robert Prevost was elected Pope Leo XIV as the first American to ever become the Bishop of Rome. In the first official biography of the Pope, author Elise Allen says Leo has a special message to American Catholics.
6: Building friendship, building community, remembering that in spite of our differences, we can be friends and we can treat each other as human beings. You know, I think that's his big message.
5: And it's a message that has been tested and making headlines in the last few weeks as the Pope and President Trump sparred over disagreements about the war in Iran. Allen was the first journalist to have a lengthy interview with Pope Leo after his election, and she says Leo has a quiet strength that may surprise people, but one that can take on the world leaders. He was well prepared to stand his ground even against the President of the United States.
6: I think Leo, you know, was not entirely surprised by that, but he also said very clearly he is not trying to attack anybody with what he says. He's trying to preach the gospel, and I think he sincerely means that.
5: For Fox on Faith, Lauren Green, Fox News.
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8: Mass shooting in Ohio. I'm Pam Husso, Fox News. Police in Toledo say 12 people are hurt, 2 critically, after gunfire erupted near a street festival last night.
9: Police are still searching for those 2 gunmen that they say may have been shooting at each other when at least 16 shots rang out in a crowded summer street festival in Toledo. It all happening around 5:30 local time last night. Police say at least 12 people were shot, including 2 in critical condition. The victims range in age from 14 to 61, with officials confirming most were in their early 20s. There were several hundred people at that festival. Police are asking those that were there to review their cell phone footage to help identify the suspects. And festival officials, of course, have canceled the remainder of that weekend-long event.
8: Fox's Chanley Painter. With just 2 days to go before the primary, scandals are rocking the campaign of Democratic U.S. Senate candidate Graham Platner of Maine. Fox's Griff Jenkins takes a look at posts made on Reddit.
10: The Post described him as a communist. He leaned into it. He was anti-police and disparaging rural white residents as racist. That was troubling, but then it was that tattoo also in October that we see the tattoo on his chest resembling a Nazi symbol that he got in Croatia with some of his war buddies. He had it removed. Then we get more posts that start to come out when he describes the war as the most enjoyable experience of his life, saying that he wants to kill people. If that wasn't enough, then we get the disclosure in May that confirmed he had a kick profile, a profile largely where young people are. He's sexting, sending explicit messages to women while he's married.
8: Platner, who hopes to unseat Republican Susan Collins, says his past is being weaponized. America's listening to...
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0: Fox.
1: Israel is hunting down multiple assailants after several shootings possibly coordinated near the West Bank. Israeli police say one Israeli man was killed and five other people were hurt. One alleged attacker was shot and killed by police. He's been described as a Palestinian citizen of Israel. Residents in the area are advised to stay inside their homes. More arrests this weekend at an immigration detention center in Newark, New Jersey. Protesters have been gathering there for weeks and clashing with ICE agents, citing inhumane conditions inside. Border Czar Tom Homan spoke to Fox News about continued efforts by some Democrats to abolish ICE.
2: It's about them losing political power, not about national security, not about enforcing law, not about making this country safe again. This is about their political power.
1: Some Democrats argue ICE agents are out of control, especially after the shooting deaths of two civilians in Minnesota. An emotional remembrance in Normandy, France, as the 82nd anniversary of the D-Day invasion was commemorated. Secretary of War Pete Hegseth was there.
3: The event marks the partnership between the U.S., British, and their allies to carry out what's known as the largest amphibious invasion in military history. D-Day, as so many know, changed the course of World War II as it ultimately led to the liberation of Europe from Nazi occupation. The 82nd anniversary of D-Day comes as the U.S. finds itself at an inflection point with European allies. The administration looks to reshape NATO so the alliance bears more of the share of its own defense. Hegseth also talked about a different type of what he calls invasion happening in Europe that comes with migration. Hegseth says there's been a proliferation of different ideologies in Europe and suggested the continent must do something to address it.
1: Fox's Madeleine Rivera. U.K. Prime Minister Keir Starmer disagrees with the U.S. assessment, but he has said that tackling illegal migration is a challenge. I'm Pam Puso in New York, and this is Fox News.
4: 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Come on, hop in.

0: you so much for coming out to New York City. As you can see from the jacket, we're celebrating Pride Month right now. You know, I gotta hand it to the Pride movement because 50 years ago they were struggling for acceptance. Now they get to take an entire month, just like a California election. Wow. I mean, the only real difference between the two is they can't have a parade for the California election because half the voters are dead, you know? But you guys elected to come here, so welcome to Fox News Saturday night. There it is. There it is. There it is. I gotta tell you, there's such a great energy in this town right now because the New York Knicks back in the NBA Finals for the first time since 1999. That matters. We do have to hope it works out better than the last time around because the Knicks did not win a championship in 99. They lost that series 4-1. Or as President Clinton said at the time, they were close, but no cigar. Stop it. Stop it. But yeah, we got the Knicks in the NBA Finals. We got Pride Month going on at the same time. So everywhere you look, there's a guy chasing loose balls. It's amazing. Good night, everybody. Good night. Being said, the rest of the country was pretty worked up this week. My job as a comedian is to try to take the edge off at Saturday night. So I'm going to begin with a feel-good story from the state of Florida where a guy turned an ice cream truck into a boat. This is real, and I know it sounds crazy, but it's actually way safer in Florida because now the ice cream man doesn't have to share the road with Tiger Woods. You know what I mean? So his insurance is going down. Take a look at the boat. This is a real boat. Watch this. Look at that boat sailing along. That is an ice cream truck floating. And the thing I love about Florida is it's all perfectly normal, you know? If you're anywhere else in the world, you see a floating ice cream truck, you're like, that's crazy. But in Florida, you go, that's my cousin Bunky. Holy hell. Whoa. Yeah, man, he made a jet ski out of a beer cooler once. You should have saw it. The truth is, the boat belongs to this kick-ass company. It's called Tropicool, and they sell ice cream down in Sarasota. And the good news is, their video's been seen over 20 million times. The bad news is this follow-up video that was just released by RFK Jr. Take a look. This is why you'd never order a bomb pop during the MAHA movement. It's like too much sugar. Of course, back here in New York City, the big health news is that I hosted a massive benefit this week at the Gotham Comedy Club. It's called Laughter Remember, and we raised $385,000 for Alzheimer's research. That's been very nice. Big deal. Big deal. That is a lot of money for Alzheimer's research. Let's all hope President Biden gets the care he needs. Yo, Jill Biden continued to make the rounds to promote her new book this week, which is called The Idiot's Guide to Elder Abuse. I kid, but Jill keeps telling anybody that'll listen she had no idea there was anything wrong with Joe. Watch again.
1: Did you ever see signs that he was falling into cognitive decline?
2: No.
1: No.
2: No.
1: Truly.
2: No.
0: You know, Jill saying she didn't know Trump had a problem is like Melania saying she didn't know Trump had a spray tan, okay? Come on, ma'am. Joe actually showed up to Jill's book event in New York this week. She was doing an event with Whoopi Goldberg at the 92nd Street Y. Take a look.
3: Oh, Joe has a question. Like you couldn't ask it later.
4: Who do you love most in the whole world?
0: So Joe approaches the stage, goes, who do you like most in the whole world? Jill answers, and then it gets really awkward because he goes, I wasn't talking to you, Jill, I was talking to Barack. I'm not trying to pile on Joe Biden, but this whole charade with his wife is completely absurd because any objective person knows that Joe Biden was not exactly the type of president you could count on. Take a look.
4: Let me start off with two words. Made in America. Made in America.
0: Two words. Made in America. Joe Biden counts words the way Kamala counts tequila shots, you know? had one or two tequila shots. Good old Kamala Harris, or as Joe Biden famously called her, Vice President Trump. Do you remember this? Watch this insanity.
4: Look, I wouldn't have picked Vice President Trump to be vice president, but I think she's not qualified to be president.
0: Now, to be fair, most guys don't recognize Kamala without the knee pads. Okay, I get it. But this was not a one-time deal. At the height of the Ukraine war, Joe introduced President Zelensky as his mortal enemy, Vladimir Putin. This is real. Watch this.
4: And now I want to hand it over to the president of Ukraine, who has as much courage as he has determination. Ladies and gentlemen, President Putin.
0: That's like showing up to a September 11th memorial and saying you're here to honor a great man named Osama bin Laden, okay? Which would be awkward as hell because then Mayor Mom Donnie would start cheering for bin Laden. It's like, yeah, I love him. He's the best. AOC would do the wave. Come on, man. But think about this. Joe Biden didn't know his vice president's name. He introduced the wrong president of Ukraine, and then Jill said this afterwards.
2: He was fine. I mean, he was fine. It was inexplicable.
0: And I think I speak for everyone when I say, you lying b-. I mean, and again, this is not a political point, okay? It is an elder abuse thing. Like, if you don't believe, nobody wants to watch this anymore. Just ask CNN, watch this.
5: The American people have one message for the Bidens. That is, go away, go away.
0: Guys, CNN calling out a Democrat is like Willie Nelson calling out a pothead, okay? You've never seen it before. But the thing that really told me Jill needed to stick a sock in it is the story she released from her book this week that not even Melania Trump wanted to talk to her. Guys, I met Melania Trump. She's the sweetest woman who ever lived. This is a picture of us, for real. You got a supermodel and a before model. Look at that, right there. Okay. She is the nicest woman ever. Like, she even helped me up after the Secret Service tased me. Like, straight up. You're right up. But according to Jill's book, Melania didn't want to talk to her during the presidential transition because she was mad about the FBI raid at Mar-a-Lago. In her new book, this is Jill's quote, as I understand it, Melania blamed Joe personally for the FBI searching her private spaces at Mar-a-Lago. So Melania was still mad because the FBI agents went through her underwear drawer. Now, to be clear, I don't blame Melania, but I also don't blame the FBI. I mean, let's be, come on. I mean, fellas, if someone turns you loose in that closet with a search warrant, you're gonna feel things out a little bit. You know what I mean? I don't know, Vinny, we could have some classified documents in this thong over here. I better try it on. It's for the country, Vinny. It's for the country. Of course, Melania Trump's husband had a wild week in D.C., and he even opened the reflecting pool at the Lincoln Memorial, which means we're like a day away from him renaming it the Gulf of Trump. Yeah, first there was Camp David, now we have Lake Donald. You know it's coming. You know it's coming. But the thing about Trump is amazing, okay, is he'll tell you stuff to tell you stuff that are only on Trump's mind. Here he is telling you that the reflecting pool is taller than most skyscrapers. I don't know how that works, but watch it.
6: So those are compared to, those are among the tallest buildings in the world, including the Empire State Building, World Trade Center, Sears Tower.
0: Now, in theory, he's correct to say that it's longer than the Empire State Building, but it's not actually taller. And if you don't believe me, jump off the reflecting pool and then jump off the top of the Empire State Building. Just saying. And I know I shouldn't joke about jumping off buildings. We have a lot of Mets fans in this audience. I get it. But Trump just makes up his own metrics, and people just have to go along with it because he's president. You can't do anything. Like, could you imagine trading lunches with him in the school cafeteria when you were a little kid? He's like, I'll trade you 8 bologna sandwiches for your cookies. And you're like, but Donald, that's one bologna sandwich. And he just rips it up into 8 pieces, and he's like, give me the f***ing cookies. I guess. Here you go. What, you know? Trump does whatever he wants. He doesn't care. Okay, check him out talking to this reporter who is pretty obviously from India, but Trump asks him if he's German for the hell of it, mid-question. Watch, this is amazing. This is amazing.
7: Mr. President, Secretary Rubio was in Delhi last week. He delivered a letter from you to Prime Minister Modi and said you also addressed people of India to your favorite ambassador, Sergio Goa.
8: Sure. Yeah.
7: Both of them have said the trade deal is around the corner. Where do you stand in the trade deal?
8: Are you from India, by any chance?
7: Huh? Both
8: people. I thought you were from Germany.
7: I'm from India,
8: sir. I'm only kidding.
0: Like, Trump is the only president who thinks of the joke first. If a traditional president gets a question about an international treaty from an Indian reporter, they give a long diplomatic answer, but Trump goes, hey, get a load of Gandhi over here, huh? Surprise, you're a reporter. Shouldn't you be driving a taxi in New York City, pal? He's amazing. He's amazing. He doesn't care. Okay. Although, according to Trump, things could be worse for that reporter. He could be working for CNN. Watch this comment.
6: CNN's a very corrupt organization, but with a corrupt reporter standing right there. Never smiles. She never smiles. She's a young, beautiful woman. Never smiles. I never see a smile off her face. I see her standing there with hatred in her eyes.
0: Yo, he's talking about Caitlin Collins, and she's like, can you go back to the Indian guy you were just calling Slumdog Millionaire? He doesn't care and he doesn't have a filter. When I met him in the Oval Office for real, he actually goes, oh, your son Lincoln's the total package. He's funny, he's good looking. What happened to you? And you just have to take it because you can't get into a roast battle with a guy who has the nuclear codes, you know what I mean? Of course, the Trump man also announced that he's fixing the America 250 rally after most of the original artists dropped out of the planned concert. That was crazy. They announced nine acts, but then people started dropping out. Martina McBride said she wouldn't be singing at the event. Then Milli Vanilli released a statement saying they wouldn't be lip singing at the event. If you got that joke, congratulations on being over the age of 45. Way to go. You better clap, because, girl, you know it's true. But here is the Trump man's big announcement, he says, on Wednesday, June 24th at 7 p.m. in magnificent Washington, D.C., now totally beautified and one of the safest cities anywhere in the world, and in celebration of our country's 250-year history, we'll be bringing you live the greatest rally ever. And, of course, he went on to say he won all seven swing states in the popular vote, but the fake news media, I mean, you get it. You know how these work. You know how it works. We've all seen them. You buy the ticket, you take the ride, okay? But it is Trump, Lee Greenwood, and tenor Chris Macchio are going to be there. And it's funny, because he also tried to book the 80s band Foreigner, but Tom Homan deported them by accident. Apparently, Tom got confused when he heard their hit song, You're As Cold As Ice. He was like, This is my cue. Yeah, the only thing Donald Trump didn't do this week was make a peace deal with the Ayatollah, but in his defense, it's hard to negotiate with a gay president during Pride Month. You know what I mean? Like, the Ayatollah was already in hiding, but now he is literally in a man cave right now, you know? But that wasn't the craziest Pride story of the week, a gay Ayatollah. Check out this ridiculous headline in the New York Post. Democrats replace mother with gestating parent in latest woke rewrite of New York law. So New York Democrats voted to replace the word mother with gestating parent. I think it's time to bring back another New York term called go f*** yourself. Yo. Like, I'm just a comedian, but on a serious point, I am so tired of Democrats erasing women. Okay, and don't get me wrong, I have to erase women in my search history every night before Jenny gets home. But I'll see you later. But I am not going to Hallmark and buying my mom a Happy Gestating Parents Day card. You know what I mean? Nobody wants to hear LL Cool J run on stage and rap, gestating parents that knock you out, you know? And to be clear, it's not the Pride movement. Like, I feel for the Pride movement because all these other crazy groups have hijacked their cause for their own weirdo causes. Like, when I was a kid, Pride was known as the LGB movement, which stood for lesbian, gay, and bi. They put the lesbians first because they built all the parade floats. But the point is, it started out as LGB for the first 44 and a half years. And now LGB has ballooned to LGBTQIA+2SL. Yo, that is not a civil rights movement. That's a strong email password. Like, it's unfair to Pride because nobody can even follow the movement anymore because it's everyone else's, okay? And again, I support the Pride end of it, but I think every community should agree, regardless of your political background, that if we're going to give gays a month, we should give veterans a year, okay? Veterans should get a year. They should get a year. And I'm only saying this because my great uncle Chester killed 13 Nazis. He gets a day. But if he one Nazi, he gets a month. All I'm saying is it doesn't seem fair that this guy took on the Third Reich and you took on the Third Inch. Folks, we got our best show tonight. Tom Shalhoub, Madison Allworth, Lydia Moynihan, and Onika McLean in the house to get nuts.
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0: Come, I will tell you this, audience. I got three big shows in California, July 17th, 18th, and 25th. The 25th is the big one, because that's when they're expected to finish counting the votes in the mayor's race. Joining me now are two people everyone can vote for. Say hello to Fox News multimedia matinee idol, Tom Shalhoub! This badass Madison Allworth in the house. Boom. Boom. Great to see you.
1: Great to see you, Jimmy.
0: Shalhoub, you look great.
2: Hey, you too. Look at this, Jimmy. Come on.
0: No. But we have like, we're not Miami Vice. We look like Jacksonville Vice. You know what I mean? We aged out of the original, but they gave us a spinoff. You know what I mean? Okay, so crazy week of politics. It looked like California was going red, but now it appears to be going black with all the printer ink on the new ballots they're printing in the middle of the night. I kid. But one election story that deserves more coverage is that Hunter Biden announced on Twitter that he's thinking about running for president in 2028. This is real, and he even has a slogan, "Let's take another crack with a Biden." Matt, I'll say this to you. People can make fun of this, but as Democrat candidates go, Hunter's actually way ahead of the game because we've already seen him naked and we know he doesn't have a Nazi tattoo, you know?
1: That is one way to look at it, Jimmy. Yes. Yeah, he's really put it all out there.
0: Okay. Oh, has he ever? Yeah, that was the thing. Hunter was charged with, like, money laundering.

0: this badass Madison Allworth in the house. Great to see you.
1: Great to see you, Jimmy.
0: Shiloh, you look great.
2: Hey, you too. Look at this, Jimmy. Come on.
0: No. But we have, like, we're not Miami Vice. We look like Jacksonville Vice. You know what I mean? We aged out of the original, but they gave us a spinoff. You know what I mean? Okay, so crazy week of politics. It looked like California was going red, but now it appears to be going black with all the printer ink on the new ballots they're printing in the middle of the night. I kid. But one election story that deserves more coverage is that Hunter Biden announced on Twitter that he's thinking about running for president in 2028. This is real, and he even has a slogan, "Let's take another crack with a Biden." Matt, I'll say this to you. People can make fun of this, but as Democrat candidates go, Hunter's actually way ahead of the game because we've already seen him naked and we know he doesn't have a Nazi tattoo, you know?
1: That is one way to look at it, Jimmy. Yes. Yeah, he's really put it all out there.
0: Okay, oh, has he ever? Yeah, that was the thing. Hunter was charged with, like, money laundering and stuff like that. But after seeing those pictures, they also, kicked him in because he had a suspicious package. But stick with me. Hold on. Yeah. The president seemed to say, though, what I was saying, Shiloh, is that he might be a better candidate than anybody the Democrats have running. I just want to get your reaction to this clip.
3: I have a question about Hunter Biden. He's on social media now, and he has suggested, maybe joking, I don't know, that he could run for president in 2028. How would he do, Hunter Biden, in a 2028 Democratic primary?
4: I would say his best is not the greatest. I'm not going to say bad. I'm sure, you know, hey, if the guy from Maine can do well, I guess Hunter could do well, too, because the guy from Maine is a basket case. And I would say worse than him is the one from Texas. That looks like Alfred E. Newman.
1: Shots fired. Just always shooting shots.
0: So we heard President Trump's assessment of the race. What would President Biden say about Hunter getting in the race?
5: Well, look, he's got a lot more energy than his dad did, so he might do okay in that department. Trump is right. We get this guy from Maine who's a total disaster, and he had a very dark period, and so we're giving him a chance to come back. He wants, you know, maybe we should give Hunter a chance, but I'm cynical about Hunter because I think he just wants to get back in the White House because he left his bag of cocaine.
0: Can I make one point? On Twitter, he said it's not his cocaine. He goes, "I never leave my drugs behind." The only thing he leaves behind is a baby he has with a stripper.
5: Yes.
0: I love the people who are like, "Oh, don't look at me. He did it," you know? But Matt, doesn't his point, though, about cocaine make you revisit Commander the Dog? Because everybody was mad at Commander the Dog who bit everybody.
5: Yeah.
0: But you try having a dog nose in a White House filled with cocaine. You'd be a little hopped up, no?
1: Yeah. I think you're right. And he also said about the cocaine that it wasn't his because he only smoked his crack. He didn't snort it. So he's really setting the record straight on Twitter. And I think that's why there's all this hype because he is just prolifically posting constantly.
0: Yes.
1: And like responding to everyone. Uh-huh. And you know what people on Twitter love more than anything is someone with followers responding to them. It's like, oh wow, he's a real guy.
0: Yeah.
1: He is a real guy who I think is back on crack. Because these posts are crazy, they are constant, and they definitely make it seem like he is high. For example, one from this morning. Mm. He said, a list of things that he's like, we can all agree to these things. One of the things he says, Mexicans are chill. Where do you think he gets his drugs from? Mexico. Another thing he lists out is, we all question, are we alone in the universe? If you have ever been high, that is the question you ask. And then one other thing he mentions is that Canadians are really effing cool. And I love Canada, but they're not really effing cool. So there is something going on up there.
0: I don't know. I mean, to that point, who do you think is more out of it? You've covered them both forever. Hunter, the way he's tweeting in Madison's feed, or the president who wandered into the 92nd Street Y and started yelling at Jill Biden. Did you see that?
5: And I mean, Hunter was in very bad shape before,
0: yes.
5: But it seems like he's gotten his act together. Everyone's following on Twitter.
0: Uh-huh.
5: But Joe is no better than he was when he was in the White House. You know, you made that joke about the LBG. Did you ever see Joe Biden try to get through that LBGTQ?
6: LBG.

0: Oh, I forgot the letters. Oh, man.
1: You still got it, folks. The Chicago Bears could be headed to Indiana. But up next, New York Post reporter Lydia Moynihan shows Bear fans how to cope. Watch this.
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6: News Saturday night, where we are functioning tonight without our producer Max, because Max is on vacation in Chicago. He sent a selfie. There is Max. Now, I know he looks happy. He hasn't been overserved at all at the bar. Did you see that picture? Now, in truth, we were hoping Max would go someplace safer than Chicago, like Iran. But Max is not the only one about to leave the Windy City. Dig this, the Chicago Bears, this story broke on Friday. Chicago Bears announced that they're moving to Indiana after the team failed to reach a deal on a new stadium with the state of Illinois. Now, in fairness, one thing I will say is football stadiums cost a lot of cash. Chicago doesn't have any because they gave it all to illegal immigrants. Not pretty. Yeah. True story, though. Chicago sports fans wanted the Bears. Liberal politicians gave them the Coyotes. Not good. Joining us now to discuss it, a superstar business reporter with the New York Post. Say hello to Lydia Moynihan. We rolled it out.
7: Do you want to go out after?
6: We might have to go out after.
7: I think I'm ready.
6: I don't want to go out with you, though, because this is my issue, because she's young. This is Matt.
7: Thank
6: young,
7: you.
6: Shalu, young people go out when we get home. You know that?
8: Yeah.
6: My producer, Annie, was like, hey, you want to come out with us Friday night? We'll pick you up at 11. I was like, 11?
7: Yeah,
6: I was right. Like, I'll be waking up to pee in the middle of the night.
8: Jimmy, I'm DVRing this show because I can't stay up for it.

0: I'm in bed. Okay. But let's talk about this for a minute. The Bears are skipping town. That is a big, the Bears are iconic in Chicago. This is like the hookers leaving Vegas. You know what I mean? It's what they're known for. And it seems like a bit of civic mismanagement. What do you think?
1: The Bears. Yeah, I guess they're going on permanent hibernation. What's so insane, actually, about this story is there was an effort to pass a bill that would have kept them in Chicago. The House didn't even show up to vote.
0: On the Bears.
1: On the Bears.
0: Yo.
1: They, like, the politicians are like, oh, this could be important, but maybe they were going out with Annie.
0: They went out
1: maybe
0: with Annie.
1: Maybe it's all of her, or Max. He's there right now. And then you had Governor Pritzker, who fancies himself next president, I think. And and he goes, you know, I didn't want to give them billions of dollars. You wanted to give it to, like, Medicare fraud recipients instead? Like what are we doing here?
0: He's like, Walter Payton only had 1,000 yards rushing. Trende Aragua rushes 1,000 people a day. Come on.
1: You're not a good politician if you're taking a victory lap for losing the most iconic team from Chicago.
0: No, for real. That is like it's spot on. Like, Shalu, so who do you blame? The liberal politicians or the liberal politicians? Who do you blame?
2: Exactly. Chicago, hey, listen, they could have pulled out their ace in the hole, and they didn't do it. Call the Pope, all right?
0: He's
2: Call
0: from Chicago.
2: He's in Chicago. The Pope could issue an encyclical, Football Dignitatis or whatever, and keep the stadium in Chicago. And they should stop complaining. The stadium is in Hammond, Indiana. It's just over the border. It's a 45-minute drive from Chicago. You know how long it takes us to get to the Jet Stadium?
0: Yeah.
2: It's more than 45 minutes.
0: Yeah.
2: It's right over there.
0: We get it. That's a good point, is that, like, our New York football team's playing New Jersey. You know the funny thing? I went to see Oasis last summer, and because of that conundrum, Liam Gallagher comes on stage. He goes, it's good to be here in New York, wherever the f*** we are.
1: To be fair, a lot of people who live in New Jersey pretend that they live in New York, like, especially on
3: the dating apps. Okay, whoa.
0: Uh-oh, here it comes. Here it comes.
3: As someone from New Jersey, a lot of people from New Jersey are also upset that all these New York teams play on our land and claim New York as their home.
0: Did you just give us a This Football Game's on stolen land? What just happened? What just happened?
3: Yes. It's a crying shame. We used to have the New Jersey Nets. They're now the Brooklyn Nets. We don't need two basketball teams here.
0: Yeah.
3: You know, I don't think anyone even appreciates the Nets because we finally have the Knicks in the championship. Very exciting.
0: There you go.
3: But we have the Devils, which is nice. But New York just takes and takes from us. And then people like to turn their nose down at us good Jersey folks. And I won't stand for it.
1: That no one is illegal on stolen land.
0: And I just want to tell you, as speaking on behalf of the cab drivers, this is just payback for that $30 toll you charge us on the George Washington Bridge.
3: Yeah.
0: $30. Like, for $30, the woman making my change should have no top on. $30. Like, $30.
3: Isn't that a toll that goes only if you're driving into New York? It's a New York toll, Jenny.
0: Yeah.
3: I don't think Jersey charges that.
0: No, exactly. That's how shitty your state is. They charge you to get out. But you know what I can't let go of, Lydia? Is that Shalu said call the Pope to save the Bears like a literal Hail Mary. It's amazing. You think it'd work? I mean, because this is what the point you made is the thing that's getting me. The fact that it is right across the street is the biggest punch in the nuts. Imagine your wife leaves you, but she moves into the neighbor's house. You know what I mean? I don't know that that ends good, Shalu.
2: Yeah, it's not good. I mean, that's against the commandments too. So.
0: But Leo, if you're watching, and we know you are, don't go anywhere. When we come back, comedian Onika McLean honors Pride Month by bringing back our all-time favorite game, Steakhouse or Gay Bar.
4: President Trump remains confident a deal can be reached with Iran, and while speaking to NBC's Meet the Press, he defended taking action.
5: I had to stop a country, very powerful, very dangerous country, from having a nuclear weapon because they'd use it. They'd blow up the world. They'd blow up the Middle East. They'd blow up Israel. They'd come here. They'd blow up Europe. They're nuts, okay? They're crazy people.
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0: and been met.
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0: That is Senator Mark Warner of Virginia appearing on Fox News Sunday. 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

Fox News Saturday Night, where my next guest made her debut on this show a month ago. She did so well, we're actually going to turn her mic on this time. I can say hello to superstar comedian Onika McLean. Onika McLean back on the show. Good to see you, baby girl. Good to see you. You guys need to know this. So the last time Onika was on, she flat out admitted to the audience she only does Fox News because she's trying to

0: meet a rich white guy. Mm-hmm. Okay.
1: Which it's any guy, rich, okay. But rich.
0: You and me both, sister. You and me both. Okay. But seeing as you're in New York, which is the epicenter of the Pride movement, we wanted to make sure if you hook a rich guy and go out to dinner, you know what type of establishment you're going to.
1: Okay, cool.
0: So in the spirit of that, we're bringing back our all-time favorite game. It's called Steakhouse or Gay Bar. Oh, are you ready for this?
1: Got to be in a steakhouse.
0: I'm going to read you guys the name of an establishment. I want you to tell me if it's a place that serves a lot of meat or if it's a steakhouse. Okay? Audience, are you ready to play? Audience, let's go. Let's go. First question for Onika. The establishment is called Dear John's in Culver City, California. Dear John's, is it a steakhouse or a gay bar?
1: I feel like it's a gay bar.
0: You do?
1: Because like, you know, the purchases of John's. You know what I'm saying? So, Dear John.
0: Okay, I get it. Dear John's, but you, my friend, are incorrect.
1: Really?
0: Dear John's is a great steakhouse.
1: Okay.
0: They actually have a Mexican place, too. It's called Dear Juan's. And, stop it, Jimmy. Question number two for Madison. The Blazing Saddle in Des Moines, Iowa. Is the Blazing Saddle a steakhouse or a gay bar?
2: Well, one of my favorite gay bars in Hell's Kitchen when I first moved here was

0: ready to play, audience. Let's go. Let's go. First question for Onika. The establishment is called Dear John's in Culver City, California. Dear John's, is it a steakhouse or a gay bar?
1: I feel like it's a gay bar.
0: You do?
1: Because like, you know, the purchases of John's. You know what I'm saying? So, yeah. Dear John's.
0: Okay, I get it. Dear John's, but you, my friend, are incorrect.
1: Really?
0: Dear John's is a great steakhouse.
1: Okay.
0: They actually have a Mexican place, too. It's called Dear Juan's. And, stop it, Jimmy. Question number two for Madison. The Blazing Saddle. In Des Moines, Iowa, is the Blazing Saddle a steakhouse or a gay bar?
2: Well, one of my favorite gay bars in Hell's Kitchen when I first moved here was Blazing Saddles.
0: Ooh.
2: Plural. Mm. And it just feels gay.
1: One.
2: We're going to go with gay bar.
0: It feels gay. Hey, can you not look at my jacket when you say it feels gay?
1: It does, though.
0: But you are correct. It is a gay bar. Way to go. You're on the board.
1: That jacket. The jacket is gay.
0: Amen. Amen. Question number three for Tom Shalhoub. The Open Flame in Gilbert, Iowa. Is the Open Flame a steakhouse or a gay bar?
3: Gilbert, Iowa. I'm going to say they're pretty sincere and they mean what they say. Open Flame Steakhouse.
0: Tom Shalhoub is correct. But as a guy who follows politics, that's tricky because the Open Flame is also what they call James Tallarico. So, hold on. Question number four for Lydia.
4: I was waiting for the James Tallarico joke in this entire segment.
0: Question number four. Sparky's Garage in Butte, Montana.
4: Why are all of these in the Midwest?
0: I don't know. Sparky's Garage is the name of the establishment. What are you going there for? I want to go out after this.
4: I think a gay bar?
0: I think a gay bar. I think you are wrong. Holy hell.
1: What's happening?
0: All right, of the game. Sparky's Garage.
4: It's like a little tongue-in-cheek. I don't know.
0: Yeah. No, it does. It sounds like tongue on a lot of things, but it's a steakhouse.
1: Tongue-in-cheek.
0: Onika, let's see if we can get you on the board.
1: Okay, come on,
0: You're a fan favorite.
1: I'm losing, God.
0: The Purple Parrot. In Rehoboth Beach, Delaware. We came east in honor of Lydia's request. She's working
4: Joe Biden.
0: Is the Purple Parrot a steakhouse or a gay bar?
1: The Purple Parrot. I feel like that has to be a gay bar. The Purple Parrot.
0: Are you confident you want to ask the audience? Whatever you want to do.
1: What do you guys think? Any gay people in the audience? Okay,
0: gay bar.
1: All the gays are here. It's gay bar.
0: Listen, I got the smartest fans on TV. It's a gay bar. You're on the board. A piece of advice to the people at the gay bar. If the parrot is purple, you're holding it too tight. Okay?
1: Let it go.
0: Let that thing breathe. Question six for Madison. The Pink Poodle in Crescent, Iowa. We're back in the Midwest again, the heartland. Is the Pink Poodle a steakhouse or a gay bar?
2: Could you explain to me why Pink Poodle would be a steakhouse? Like, is there anything in the name that I'm missing?
4: Pink
1: Rare.
4: Poodle.
1: Right. Rare meat? Not selling dogs.
2: Rare, maybe. Yeah, I just feel like we're not eating animals, right? That's done now.
1: I mean,
2: eating pets.
0: Okay.
2: So I'm going to go with gay bar.
0: You're going to go with gay bar, and you are incorrect.
1: What?
2: To call up that manager.
0: Crazy fun fact, the Pink Poodle was in business for 70 years and they just retired and closed it because no one took it over. Part of the problem was everyone thought it was a gay bar. You know? No, I was there. It's an amazing place.
1: Really?
0: Question number seven for Tom Shalhoub. It's called The Manhole.
3: How are there so many gay bars? I can't believe there are this many gay bars. Okay, The Manhole.
0: In Chicago, Illinois.
3: The Manhole. There's something disgusting sounding about the name. It's almost too gay.
1: Oh,
3: I'm going to flip it on its head. Steakhouse.
0: You say steakhouse. You are wrong.
1: Yeah, of course.
4: The Manhole.
1: My guy likes to party all the time. Yeah. Party all the time.
0: Tie goes to the runner because Onika ran here to be on the show. You win the round.
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1: Fox News Saturday Night, where I should remind you that for tickets to be in the studio audience, all you have to do is scan the QR code on the bottom right corner of the screen, and you can hang out in New York City with these maniacs right here. Listen to this. I gotta tell you, it is so weird to have the Knicks in the NBA Finals because they have sucked the last 25 years. And now out of nowhere, everyone's walking around with Knicks gear on the streets. It's like everywhere you go. Like 10 years ago, if someone came up to you outside Madison Square Garden and they were like, hey, you a Knicks fan? You'd be like, no, I was just looking for a hooker. Where the hell is this guy? I don't even know. Okay, it's time for last call. Let's go, let's go. Okay, love the headline. So a Florida man who was carrying his pet fish got arrested for indecent exposure outside a Taco Bell. Bad news is he's going to prison. The good news is Taco Bell is now serving shrimp tacos. None of this is true, but authorities did believe he may have been under the influence because he was at a Florida Taco Bell. Onique, I have to come to you first because you dated this guy.
2: That's why I'm looking for the rich one now. Okay, let's talk about Jeremy. Go ahead.
1: Indecent exposure outside a Taco Bell. It doesn't sound like the right fast food establishment because everyone at Taco Bell is high, so they might not even notice.
2: Right.
1: You know what I mean? Don't you think he could have chose a better establishment?
2: I feel like maybe I don't want to throw anybody under the bus. It's Florida.
1: Mm-hmm.
2: Yeah, nah.
1: Taco Bell?
2: That's all they have.
1: Taco Bell?
2: Yeah.
1: Shilu, I will stay with you, though.
2: Really?
1: Okay?
2: Mm-hmm.
1: Because I disagree.
2: Really?
1: I mean, well, listen to the thing. You have options, okay?
2: Mm-hmm. McDonald's.
1: But, like, if he does indecent exposure at Jack in the Box, they're going to make him the manager. You know
2: Jack
1: what I mean?
2: Now he's got or Waffle House. That's right.
1: Waffle House, good stuff.
3: Jimmy, I'm going to go with Gay Bar.

0: got to tell you, it is so weird to have the Knicks in the NBA Finals because they have sucked the last 25 years. And now out of nowhere, everyone's walking around with Knicks gear on the streets. It's like everywhere you go. Like 10 years ago, if someone came up to you outside Madison Square Garden and they were like, hey, you a Knicks fan? You'd be like, no, I was just looking for a hooker. Where the hell is this guy? I don't even know. Okay, it's time for last call. Let's go. Let's go. Okay, love the headline. So a Florida man who was carrying his pet fish got arrested for indecent exposure outside a Taco Bell. Bad news is he's going to prison. The good news is Taco Bell is now serving shrimp tacos. None of this is true, but authorities did believe he may have been under the influence because he was at a Florida Taco Bell. Onique, I have to come to you first because you dated this guy.
1: That's why I'm looking for the rich one now. Okay, let's talk about Jeremy. Go ahead.
0: Indecent exposure outside a Taco Bell. It doesn't sound like the right fast food establishment because everyone at Taco Bell is high, so they might not even notice.
1: Right.
0: You know what I mean? Don't you think he could have chose a better establishment?
1: I feel like maybe, I don't want to throw anybody under the bus. It's Florida.
0: Mm-hmm.
1: Yeah, nah.
0: Taco Bell?
1: That's all they have.
0: Taco Bell?
1: Yeah.
0: Shalu, I will stay with you, though.
1: Really?
0: Okay?
1: Mm-hmm.
0: Because I disagree.
1: Really?
0: I mean, well, listen to the thing. You have options, okay?
1: Mm-hmm. McDonald's.
0: But, like, if he does indecent exposure at Jack in the Box, they're going to make him the manager. You know
1: Jack
0: what I mean?
1: Now he's got a... Or Waffle House. That's right.
0: Waffle House, good stuff.
2: Jimmy, I'm going to go with Gay Bar.
1: Are you okay?
2: Yeah. We're not still guessing?
1: No, you're bringing up old stuff.
2: Oh, I see. Okay.
1: Sorry.
0: But Madison, would you not agree? This is probably the 50th weirdest thing to happen outside of Florida Taco Bell last weekend. Would you not say?
3: As someone who used to report in Florida, and I want to put my reporter hat on.
0: Okay.
3: Yes, that is accurate, Jimmy. That is accurate. You know, the sun is too hot down there. It kind of melts your brain. It's amazing. Best 2.5 years of my life.
0: Okay.
3: Don't remember any of them. Because the sun just melts you. So yeah, indecent exposure outside of Taco Bell, that's just a regular Saturday night, baby.
1: Was he fully naked? Like, indecent, what does that even mean? Like, does he have a bad shirt with man boobs?
0: No, let me, this is how I'm going to explain it.
1: Okay.
0: Through my question to Lydia.
1: Okay, cool.
0: Okay, Lydia, the headline said he had his chimichinga out.
1: Not
0: does
1: a chonga?
0: Does that solve your problem? No, she said chinga. They did not say chonga. My question,
4: and I'm guessing it wasn't the man boobs that they were referring to.
0: I was just going
4: to
0: ask you, is chimichinga an acceptable name for male genitalia? And for instance, like Shalu calls his Thor. That's what he was saying in the green room.
4: This isn't like your high school car. This is that which should not be named.
0: You're not happy
4: with this. I will say, if it had been like a Magic Mike thing, I feel like in Florida they would have been fine with that. I feel like maybe it's because he was the kind of person who named it the chimichanga.
0: Okay, so it's
4: you
0: only,
4: know, I hate to say it, but I'm gonna put it out there.
0: So it's just like him, he put it out there.
1: But it was smaller because chinga and changa are two different things.
0: How many classes have you been to? I gotta go. Thank you for watching Fox News Saturday Night. Don't forget to get tickets to my stand-up tour at foxacrossamerica.com. One more time for Tom, Madison, Lydia, and Onika. I'm Jimmy Failla saying good night from New York City. We'll see you right back here again next week. Until then, you can be a Republican, you can be a Democrat. Just don't be a dick. Thank you.
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6: With 6 months until voters pick their congressional representative, we've been tracking the national mood, and our Fox News poll finds a close race for the House. A year ago, Democrats were favored by 7 percentage points. Now, it's a 5-point edge within the margin of sampling error. If the election were today, 52% of voters say they'd back the Democratic candidate in their district, 47% the Republican. That difference comes from greater enthusiasm on the left. By an 8-point margin, more Democrats than Republicans say they feel extremely motivated to vote this year. It's important to remember, while a lead on the generic House ballot question reflects a national preference, House seats are decided district by district. So a party's advantage in the polls doesn't directly translate into winning seats, especially these days with so few competitive districts. I'm Dana Blanton. That's your Poll Parade.
7: This is House Call for Health. A daily cup of Joe can give you an energy boost, but it could also

0: also protect against aging and possibly help ward off chronic diseases. For decades, research has linked coffee consumption to longer life and lower risk of chronic disease. Now scientists say they've figured out how. Texas A&M researchers say it isn't the caffeine, but rather compounds in coffee which activate a receptor in the body, recognized for its role in aging, stress response, and disease. The study finding that compounds like polyhydroxy and plant-based polyphenols were much more active. But despite the apparent connection, more research needs to be done, with the researchers noting that current recommendations around coffee consumption are not changing. Researchers also say the study is mechanistic, focusing on how the biological process works instead of proving direct cause and effect. For more health news, go to foxnewshealth.com. House Call for Health, I'm Lisa Brady, Fox News.
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2: No suspects. I'm Pam Husso, Fox News. Police in Ohio are looking for at least two people after a shooting near a street festival.
3: Toledo police say it happened around 5:37 p.m. They got a call of shots fired at the Old West End Festival, which, talking to folks around here, they say that that's a very popular one. They look forward to it every year, but things took a turn for a worse when they got the shots fired, and police saying that there were possibly two shooters shooting at each other. 12 people in total hit, 2 in critical condition, no one in custody.
2: Lauren Edwards with Fox 2. Negotiations are at a standstill, but President Trump remains confident a peace deal will be reached with Iran. Over the weekend, the U.S. military intercepted missiles and drones launched by Iran towards the Strait of Hormuz and allies in the region.
4: A source tells Fox that the administration could use frozen Iranian assets to cover damage in neighboring Gulf states.
5: Trump once again compared the conflict length to that of previous wars, giving potential insight into his outlook on a timeline.
6: I'm moving very fast. I'm into 3 months. You know, Vietnam lasted 19 years.
5: The president now faces new pushback within his own party. For the first time on Wednesday, the House approved a resolution aimed at limiting the president's war powers. 4 House Republicans crossing party lines to support the resolution.
2: That's Fox's Alex Hogan. Gas prices remain far higher than they were before the conflict started. And during an interview with NBC's Meet the Press, the president weighed in on when prices could fall.
6: Well, it depends. I mean, it depends where the war goes. It could be I'll have to give them a shot. And it could be we'll sign an agreement. If we sign an agreement, they'll go down now. Otherwise, they'll go down after we're finished.
2: AAA says the national average price for a gallon of regular is $4.17. America's listening to...
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1: With just days to go before the primary in Maine, scandals are rocking the campaign of Democratic U.S. Senate candidate Graham Platner. Fox's Cliff Jenkins takes a look at posts made on Reddit.
2: The Post described him as a communist. He leaned into it. He was anti-police and disparaging rural white residents as racist. That was troubling, but then it was that tattoo also in October that we see the tattoo on his chest resembling a Nazi symbol that he got in Croatia with some of his war buddies. He had it removed. Then we get more posts that start to come out when he describes the war as the most enjoyable experience of his life, saying that he wants to kill people.

0: If that wasn't enough, then we get the disclosure in May that confirmed he had a Kick profile, a profile largely where young people are. He's sexting, sending explicit messages to women while he's married.
1: Plattner, who hopes to unseat longtime Republican Senator Susan Collins, says his past is being weaponized. Pope Leo celebrated Sunday Mass in Madrid, Spain, as part of the first papal visit to the country in 15 years. Organizers say more than a million people attended the Mass. When he arrived in the country yesterday, the pontiff called on the people of Spain to stop fanning the flames of polarization. Elon Musk's SpaceX is set to go public this week in what's expected to be the biggest IPO in history. SpaceX setting a flat price of $135 a share. They're going to offer more than 555 million shares as the company tries to raise $75 billion. The company is also reportedly making the unusual decision to keep about 30% of its shares for individual investors. Companies like Anthropic and OpenAI are expected to announce their own IPOs. I'm Pam Crusoe, Fox News.
2: I'm Jackie Heinrich in Washington. This is the Sunday Briefing. This hour, I'll speak with Pennsylvania Senator Dave McCormick as Republican senators are warning Secretary of State Marco Rubio about a potential significant gap in foreign intelligence, with FISA now set to expire this week. And later, Ukrainian ambassador to the U.S. Olga Stefanishina on Russian President Vladimir Putin rejecting an offer from Ukrainian President Zelensky to meet, saying he sees no point in it. But first, Maine Senate candidate Graham Plattner is fending off multiple controversies just days before the primary. As some Democrats grow increasingly anxious about his liability, progressive Congressman Ro Khanna rallied with Plattner on Friday, saying he deserves redemption.
3: As every single piece of that past and journey gets dug up, litigated, and weaponized, you have my back. And when politically motivated, serious, and false accusations are made against me, Maine, you have my back.
4: We need to find some way of saying that if someone was felt hurt by Graham in a past relationship, we can listen to them and we can listen to Graham and we can have conversations as mature Americans.
2: All right, for more, let's bring in House Minority Leader Hakeem Jeffries joining me exclusively this morning. Leader Jeffries, great to have you here, sir.
5: Good morning. Great to be with you.
2: Good morning. So Democrats, Leader Jeffries, including yourself, have argued for many years that women alleging instances of misconduct and abuse must be believed or it enables abusers. You, for instance, wanted to pause Justice Kavanaugh's nomination over the allegation from Christine Blasey Ford that he attempted to sexually assault her in high school. But with Maine's Senate seat up for grabs, the standard does not seem to apply now. Listen to this.
6: So far, everything that has come out is a private matter between Graham Plattner and his wife. Where I draw the line is if there are any credible allegations of abuse or assault or domestic violence.
2: But the New York Times interviewed three women who accused Plattner of physical intimidation and abusive behavior, including ex-girlfriend Lindsay Fifield, quote, she said he regularly grabbed her by the shoulders, sometimes hard enough to leave marks, and on one occasion yanked her out of a cab by her wrist after an argument when she wanted to stay in the car. During one argument, she recalled he twisted her arm behind her back, shoved her into a bedroom, and held the door closed from the other side so she couldn't get out, telling her to remain there until she was calm. Eventually, Ms. Fifield said, she fell asleep and left the next morning. That sounds like domestic abuse to me, textbook domestic abuse. What happened to believe all women?
5: I haven't followed these allegations closely, but what I have said is that violence against women in any way, shape, or form is unacceptable. It's a red line, and nobody should cross that. And any accuser who comes forward has to be treated with dignity and respect. I haven't talked to Ro Khanna about this particular race, and in fact, I haven't gotten involved in this particular race because we're focused on taking back control of the House of Representatives so we can lower the high cost of living, fix our broken healthcare system, and clean up the corruption that is out of control in Washington, D.C. right now.
2: Okay. Well,

0: Shatner's baggage is about more than just these women, though. I want to ask you also about the direction of your party, because before this story came out, he was trying to downplay his Nazi tattoo, and he posted, Susan Collins' latest financial report just came out. A staggering one-third of her money raised this quarter came directly from AIPAC. Senator Collins is bought and paid for by Benjamin Netanyahu, and she votes accordingly. AIPAC is an American organization, as you know, and Collins voted for the War Powers Resolution, so saying she's bought and paid for by Netanyahu is a bit of a reach. But, you know, blaming the Jews seems like a risky defense for a guy with a Nazi tattoo who's trying to convince people that it was just an innocent mistake and it doesn't mean anything. Are you concerned that your party has an anti-Semitism problem?
1: He's going to have to speak for himself, and that's what any candidate, particularly in a high-profile race, is going to be called upon to do. Listen, the effort to crush anti-Semitism in America shouldn't be a partisan issue. It can't be a red or blue issue. It's a red, white, and blue issue. It's an American issue, and we should all be committed to crushing anti-Semitism and all other forms of hatred into the ground, bury it, and make sure it can never rise again.
0: Okay. On that point, you know, you just congratulated Adam Hamawi for becoming the Democratic nominee in New Jersey, despite his past, you know, volunteering as a defense witness for Omar Abdel Rahman, the blind sheikh who was convicted in connection with the 1993 World Trade Center bombing. And according to trial transcripts obtained by Fox, Hamawi admitted under cross-examination that he did hear Rahman talk about jihad. He said, it was a struggle in the sake of God. Yes, it was a jihad. When the prosecutor asked if he heard Rahman talk about how America is the enemy of Islam, Hamawi answered yes. And when asked, did you hear about how Muslims had to do jihad against the enemies of Islam before the arrest in June 1993, Hamawi said, of course, that's what he always talked about. He talked about jihad, you know. You know, Hamawi wants to represent the 12th district in New Jersey. That's where Todd Beamer is buried, the passenger who fought off the hijackers on United Flight 93. That doesn't concern you?
1: I haven't spoken to him. He's going to have to speak for himself and address these allegations. And I certainly haven't read the transcript that you just presented to me. But what I can say is that we, as Democrats and Republicans, particularly in an environment right now where this is day 100 of Donald Trump's reckless and costly war of choice, have to be focused on ensuring, one, that we always, at all times, protect the national security interests of the American people. That's not what's happening right now as it relates to what's going on in Iran. In fact, Iran is stronger now than they were before this reckless and costly war of choice was started, and life is more expensive, particularly as it relates to gas prices. And so, as it relates to national security interests, I think front and center right now is ensuring that the Senate moves on the Democratic resolution that just passed the House of Representatives to actually end this reckless and costly war of choice and put the American people first, which is what the president promised that he was going to do. Not start wars in the Middle East, but stop them. Unfortunately, the Trump administration has turned around and done the exact opposite.
0: Okay. I want to ask you, though, also about these candidates stepping on the message that you're talking about right now, because AOC was asked about his candidacy this week. She said she's not concerned, but there's a question that's out there about how much your party is willing to stomach when it embraces candidates like this. I mean, Hamawi also spent a month at a Gaza hospital where the Israelis later found a tunnel that was linked directly to one of the masterminds of the October 7th attack, Sinwar. But he told a magazine that he saw no weapons there and it was a completely benign civilian hospital with no tunnels. He also volunteered in Bosnia for a nonprofit that was later determined to be a front for al-Qaeda. Photos of bin Laden were found during the raid. You know, how much are Democrats willing to stomach at the, you know, when they're trying to unseat Republicans in Congress, are they willing to let their values go?
1: It's very interesting that you've asked me about candidates, many of whom haven't even confronted a Democratic primary yet, but haven't asked me a single question about the hatred, the xenophobia, the Islamophobia, the outright racism that we see being peddled by actual members of Congress in the Republican conference sitting in the House of Representatives right now. And by the way, what we also know is that this Republican-controlled Congress has failed the people of this country. They promised to lower costs on day one. Costs haven't gone down. Costs have gone up. The cost of living in this country is out of control. There are far too many people of every race, of every region, all across this country who are working hard, they're playing by the rules, but they are unable to actually thrive. They can barely survive. People are struggling to live paycheck to paycheck. So as House Democrats, we're going to continue to focus on driving down the high cost of living and addressing the problems that the American people have asked us to confront.
0: Okay, I've got plenty of questions on that for our next guest, who is a Republican. I think it's appropriate to ask Republicans about Republicans and Democrats about Democrats. You're the minority leader, and you know these are members of your conference that are going out and campaigning with these unsavory figures. But on an issue that is coming to the floor this week, FISA's going dark. You know, you are one of 147 Democrats who voted to reauthorize it in 2024, and then you voted to block it this year. Now, the policy has not changed. And if you're going to argue now that there's a risk to American civil liberties, you know, I just ask you to point to a single instance of abuse of this statute since the reforms were enacted. Just one.
1: The policies haven't changed, but the people in office certainly have. And in fact, the FISA court has expressed concern that there have been violations of policy as it relates to this current administration. The other thing that should be pointed out is that we're being asked to trust the privacy and the national security interests of the American people, not just to Donald Trump, but also to Kash Patel and now Bill Pulte, who has been put forward as the acting director of national intelligence. Republicans have criticized that nomination or Donald Trump elevating this particular individual because he has no national security background, he has no law enforcement background, and he has no military background. He is deeply unqualified. It's dangerous to put him in the office. And so, yes, there are real concerns as it relates to moving forward with FISA 702 at a moment in time, particularly when the president injected this hand grenade in the middle of sensitive negotiations.
0: And I'm going to ask our next guest about that. But is, you know, is that an appropriate place to seek leverage, this critical national security tool, over a single personnel decision? You know, this that could jeopardize the safety of every person in this country. And, you know, would you do the same if it were, you know, if the shoe were on the other foot? I mean, how is that an appropriate place,
1: Bill Pulte,
0: to let FISA go dark?
1: Bill Pulte will jeopardize the safety and the security of the American people if he's allowed to proceed in this position as Director of National Intelligence. That's not a partisan position, by the way. Democrats and Republicans have a big problem with this, including Senate Majority Leader, Republican Senate Majority Leader John Thune. Now, as it relates to FISA 702, you've got Democrats and Republicans on both sides of this issue. We recognize the importance of the tool as a vehicle to protect the national security interests of the American people, while at the same time, we have to protect the privacy and the civil liberties of the American people.
0: Would you have your members vote for it if
1: Pulte was pulled? Both sides of this issue.
0: Would you have your members vote?
1: We'll have to have that conversation.
0: Okay.
1: Well, we'll have to have that conversation. Certainly, it's going to be hard for a substantial number of Democrats to actually vote for any authorization moving forward with Pulte still in effect as the Director of National Intelligence. But there's a whole host of other substantive issues that we were in the process of working out to strike the right balance on behalf of the American people that still have to be addressed in a bipartisan and an authentic fashion.
0: Okay. Well, we hope to continue to talk to you about it. Leader Jeffries, thank you very much for sharing your time with us this morning. Always appreciate the conversation, sir, and I hope to see you again.
1: Thanks for having me on.
0: Thank you. Well, still ahead, as President Trump hints at major changes inside the intelligence community, a deal to renew FISA is faltering in the Senate amid revolt over the president's interim DNI pick. Pennsylvania Republican Senator Dave McCormick joining me live.
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3: 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Nice, right?

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0: Anna Tyrus on YouTube.
1: There's been no redemption for this man. He's just only been caught the way he behaved and the things that he said and done over his entire life. The only thing that he'll acknowledge and apologize to is just the thing that he was caught.
2: New concerns emerging for Democrats as Maine Senate candidate Graham Plattner faces fresh scrutiny ahead of Tuesday's primary. For more, let's bring in Pennsylvania Republican Senator Dave McCormick. Senator, thank you for being here this morning. Appreciate your time.
3: Good morning.
2: So you heard our conversation in the last block with the minority leader, Jeffries. He did not have a vocal defense for Plattner, but he also didn't have a vocal defense for the members in his party who are standing by Plattner. You know, why are Democrats at this juncture standing beside him? And does it take a leg out from under them in their messaging in November?
3: Well, I think Hakeem Jeffries and the Democrats have two problems. The country under Joe Biden was an unmitigated disaster in terms of economic, sky-high inflation, a wide-open border, an attack on fossil fuels. So that's the first problem. And now we're making huge progress on those under President Trump, and they're trying to sort of change the story. Second, they've got a number of candidates, not just Graham Plattner, who are extreme. I mean, who would have thought that you could be a nominee for the United States Senate with a Nazi tattoo? Who would have thought you could be a misogynist, have allegations of violence against women, be on kick, and have the mainstream of your party endorsing you? And he's not alone. There are candidates across the country. So those are the two challenges. And when you have those kinds of challenges, you try to change the story. And listen, I think it's really bad for the country. That this kind of extremism exists on the Democratic Party, socialist ideas that are going to destroy our economy. But I think it's also bad.

0: for the Republican Party, because we need a Democratic Party that's sane and that we can have real debates with.
1: Yeah, and you saw Ro Khanna campaigning with Plattner on Friday, saying that the character that really matters is the character of being willing to stand up to the powers that be. He named the billionaire class, the Epstein class, and AIPAC. You know, talking about character when you're standing beside someone like Graham Plattner is really a choice. But, you know, I want to ask you about this because Republicans have some of their own drama right now. Bill Pulte's nomination for acting DNI has, as you just heard, Democrats refusing to support FISA reauthorization. It's this critical surveillance tool that lets the country gather intelligence on foreign terrorists living abroad. The president says that he does not intend for Pulte to be in the role for that long. Given this risk to FISA, should he just pull him?
0: Well, let me, before I talk about Bill Pulte, let me just talk about the importance of 702. This is a tool for our national security, our intelligence, that has been instrumental to saving the lives of thousands of Americans. It allows us to get intel regarding foreign adversaries. It comprises about 63% of the president's daily brief. About 90% of our operations are informed by it. So to lose this tool would be catastrophic, which is why Tom Cotton, the chairman of Intel, and Chuck Grassley, the chairman of Judiciary, have sent a letter to Marco Rubio saying, get ready. If this authority ends, we have a real national security risk. There's very little connection between the DNI, the role of the DNI, and 702. The president has put Bill Pulte in there in an interim. Sadly, Tulsi Gabbard had a family crisis and had to resign somewhat abruptly. But he's made clear that he's going to put someone in that role that he's already considering. He's already have a number of candidates. And Bill Pulte is an interim choice. And it's very clear in the statute that you have to have national security experience to be able to fulfill that role on a permanent basis. And Bill Pulte doesn't have it. He did a fine job. He's doing a fine job in his current role, but he's not qualified to take on this role. And the president's acknowledged that.
1: So given that, do you think that the president should pull back from Pulte?
0: No, I think having him in there in an interim role is absolutely going to create the kind of continuity the president's looking for. You trust Bill Pulte. And make no mistake about it, if the president's waking up in the middle of the night and has intel questions or national security questions, he's reaching out to John Ratcliffe, our CIA director, or Marco Rubio, our national security advisor. So the president's well-served with his national security and intelligence officials, and Bill Pulte is going to be a temporary fix until we get the right qualified person in there permanently.
1: So for however long he's there, the president has made clear that he wants Pulte to, you know, get some things done. He said that he wants Pulte to fire a large number of employees. In an interview with the Wall Street Journal, the president said, I'd like to see it smaller. I think there are a lot of people in there that shouldn't be there, Trump said, pointing to holdovers from the Biden and Obama administrations. Trump in the interview argued that Pulte's acting status is an asset. You're less shackled, he said. It sort of gives you more power, you know, for a somewhat limited period of time. Are you comfortable with a big purge at an intelligence agency
0: I think the idea, I mean, when you go back to the original DNI concept, ODNI, what was imagined, it really has grown and ballooned in terms of its size. So I think the idea of streamlining the office of DNI makes sense. It's more than 1,000 folks today. I don't think the originators ever imagined that. So the idea of going through its streamlining and sending those folks back to the agencies from which they came, I think has a lot of merit. As I said, my fellow senator Tom Cotton, chairman of Intel, has made a similar point. And so that kind of reform and streamlining, I think, does make a lot of sense. Listen, our Intel community, like any other part of our government, is a mix of folks. But in general, it's the finest Intel set of organizations in the world, and we're fortunate to have them out in the front line. And I think getting more people out in the front line probably makes a lot of sense.
1: Okay. I want to get your response to Democrats who are looking at Pulte's nomination and pointing to Todd Blanche's nomination as attorney general and making claims that it's part of a broader scheme. Listen to what Ed Markey said.
2: Their plan this November is to steal the election, and they're going to need Pulte over at intelligence. They're going to need Blanche over at the attorney general's office in order to make sure that the laws are not enforced. It's all a part of weaponizing ICE, putting them on the streets, and having the attorney general and the head of intelligence all part of that coordinated plan to steal the election in November.
1: What's your response to that?

0: Nonsense. You know, the Todd Blanche is a distinguished attorney with a great track record, who we've had a chance to see firsthand as Deputy Attorney General. He's done a fine job. I think his leadership at the Department of Justice is just what we need. And you know, people make the claim that because he was the president's lawyer, that prior to the president becoming the president for the second time, that somehow compromises. It's just not the case. Throughout history, attorney generals have had close relationships with the president and have been able to operate in a truly independent way, including the president's brother during the Kennedy administration. So I think this is just another area where the Democrats are looking for an opportunity to criticize rather than getting back to the business of securing our borders, supporting ICE, supporting 702, the things that really matter to Americans.
1: Okay, and we're out of time, but just very quickly, you've got a war powers vote that passed the House. It's heading to the Senate this week. It already advanced in the Senate once before. What do you think happens with that vote?
0: Well, I'm not going to speculate. It'll be close to state the obvious. I will not vote to in any way restrict the president's authorities. We can do that through the purse strings if we choose to on a defense supplemental. There hasn't been live combat operations. There's been exchanges, but there hasn't been actual extended combat operations for 6 weeks. We're in the middle of a negotiation. I think we should let the president continue on his path, and I'm hopeful that we'll have a resolution to events in Iran here in the relatively short future.
1: Okay. Senator Dave McCormick, thank you very much for joining us. Always great talking to you, sir. Thank you.
0: Thank you.
1: Well, Ukraine is launching a major drone attack deep inside of Russia after Vladimir Putin rejected Zelensky's call for peace. The Ukrainian ambassador to the United States is joining me next.
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2: Face-to-face meeting with Zelensky, do you still want them to go first before the U.S. gets involved and talk?
3: Well, I don't mind. I mean, it's let them deal. I'm the one that got them to this position. And I think that's going to get worked out.
4: For the first time since Russia's full-scale invasion began, Ukrainian President Volodymyr Zelensky publicly called on Vladimir Putin to meet face-to-face and discuss a path to ending the war. Putin dismissed this proposal, saying he sees no point in a meeting. Soon after Putin rejected the call for peace, Ukraine launched a massive drone strike deep inside Russia this weekend, hitting Russian Navy assets. For more, let's bring in the Ukrainian ambassador to the United States.

0: It's Olga Stefanishina. Ambassador, it's great to see you again.
1: Hello, Jackie. Thank you for having us.
0: Thank you for coming back. So I want to ask you about this letter. Obviously, Putin rejected the overture from President Zelensky, but there was a line in the letter that stood out to me. Zelensky writes, "We see that the United States is fully focused on the issue of Iran, and it would be wrong to simply wait until the war in Europe returns to the center of its attention. Ukraine proposes ending this war through direct engagement between us and you. I am proposing a meeting." Does Ukraine believe right now that it's at risk of losing U.S. support?
1: Well, basically, I have to say that even since the beginning of the operation in Iran, we have not faced any significant disruption in terms of everything we do, where we cooperate with European allies in terms of military purchase and delivery of a military support financed by Europe. So I think this is very important. It could have been really different, but I think it really shows that Ukraine has been on focus. But speaking about the diplomatic efforts, clearly the existing format is being tested. It has been efficient in terms of prisoners exchanges, some minor discussion on the basic needs and basic priorities, but we are far from any end of diplomatic solution. And I think for my president, as somebody who deeply respects the leadership of President Trump and everything we are able to get from the United States, it's a offer of real action of something we can do to make a step forward to address the Russian leader and see nothing different but the rhetorics on the other side.
0: The president said this week that he helped create the conditions for the proposed direct talks, but we haven't seen these negotiations really move in quite some time. What do you attribute that to? And do you believe that the U.S. role has actually brought Russia to the table at all?
1: Well, it did. So let's not forget that the trilateral format has been established, and frankly speaking, by the assessment of Ukrainian side, it was the first time when the Russian delegation has been represented by real people who can really negotiate and speak. And these are the representatives like of the military hierarchy, which is the hierarchy Putin relies on largely for like all the years he's in power. So I think it has brought three sides to the table. And also the other thing is that there is actually an understanding at this level where we stand, and American government is able to hear countless manipulations from the Russian side, and basically inability to have progress on the diplomatic line is clearly where the blame is to be put on the aggressor. Whereas, even this letter from my president shows that actually we're committed to resolution, but we're not lagging behind. While the war is still raging on, we're scaling up our capacity to defend ourselves.
0: Yeah, and I meant to phrase it in a way that I apologize for the perception, because what I was saying basically is there's all this evidence that Russia is not negotiating in good faith, despite all of the efforts of the U.S. government, and questioning, if it's doing enough, has what it's done already made a difference? But General Jack Keane described this moment as a very big one for Ukraine. I want to get your thoughts on this.
2: There's been a major turnaround in the war. Russia has started their spring and summer offensive, and it has failed miserably. They are losing more territory than they have the ability to take, and that means that Ukraine is on the offense and is retaking territory. For the first time ever, Putin cannot replace the number of casualties he's taken. In other words, he's taken more casualties than he has people to replace them. And obviously, that's diminishing returns, and he's in a bind. And economically, he's hurting.
0: So Zelensky's letter sounded like it was also aimed at Russians who might be getting tired of this war. In Ukraine, are you seeing evidence that, pressure is building inside of Russia and this is a moment right now to seize?
1: What we can say is the Russian people were never vulnerable when it came to the way of life and the social standards. This is, the suffering is the normality of a regular Russian person, and the more suffering is there, it's absolutely fine. But I think there are some growing amount of restrictions and the needs to feed the war and the Russian aggression further, which become really tangible. Like, for example, through the Second World War, not a single bomb failed or attacked the Ural part of Russia. But now the deep strike attack

0: Aztecs really get there. Mm-hmm. And the first time, like in, you know, a couple of centuries, this part of Russia is you know, affected by the aggression. It is, you know, the, it has direct implications for the people in this area. So, yes, it is. And General Kean is absolutely correct in all of his assessment. But also, let's not forget that Russia is still able to cooperate with North Korea, with China. It has been working with Iran, scaling its military capacity. And over the last week, we have like more than 1,800 bombs falling throughout the territory of Ukraine. Mm-hmm. Although the front line is strong, our defense innovation is being developed, but we're still not able to secure all Ukrainian skies. And that's why Russians are able to kill more Ukrainian people every day.
1: Mm. Well, the pressure on the countries, the nation states that are helping helping Russia is seems to be ramping up. So we'll see where that goes. Thank you so much, Ambassador, for coming
0: on.
1: Really appreciate it. Good to see you.
0: Thank you. Jack.
1: Thanks. Well, as Democrats are navigating a new Graham Plattner controversy, how the governor's race in that state could carry higher political stakes. That's coming up next.
2: I'm Pam Puso. Testing the ceasefire. The U.S. and Iran have traded fire this weekend in the absence of an agreement to end the conflict.
3: Inside Iran, the country is feeling a massive amount of economic pressure due to the ongoing U.S. naval blockade. The streets of the country remain filled with anti-America and anti-Israel propaganda, but residents there say they want a deal.
2: Fox's Trey Gingst. The last day of a street festival in Toledo, Ohio has been canceled following a mass shooting yesterday.
4: Police say at least 12 people were shot, including two in critical condition. The victims range in age from 14 to 61, with officials confirming most were in their early 20s.
2: Fox's Chanley Painter. Police are looking for at least two suspects who may have been shooting at each other. 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
4: September 17th, 1862, Maryland. It's the Civil War's bloodiest day. 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
7: All right, this primary season, much of the attention in Maine has been focused on the closely watched Senate race. But voters are also set to weigh in on the state's next governor to replace term-limited Janet Mills, whose name still remains on the ballot in the Senate race. Joining me now is Robert Charles, who currently leads the Republican gubernatorial field. Robert, thank you for coming on this weekend. Appreciate it.
8: Always fun to be with you guys.
7: So this week, you said that if you are elected, you would work with President Trump's DOJ to investigate Medicare fraud. Have you had conversations with the Trump administration? Are you vying for his endorsement?
8: You know, right now, we're almost at the point where the state itself is the focus of our concern. I would love his endorsement. I've been down there multiple times. I get along very well with his Department of Justice. We are going to need their help up here in a whole bunch of ways. But the defining issues up here, honestly, and my platform is very simple. I'm going to cut taxes. I'm going to cut crime, get the drug traffickers, illegal aliens out of here, get the woke out of our schools, and frankly, get us back to Norman Rockwell values. Maine is actually at a breaking point, Jackie. We're at a point we've never seen before. It's a one-party state. It has been dominated in a really adverse way by Democrats who control the governorship, the House, the Senate, the Supreme Court, a lot of the DAs, and the Mainers are just sick of it. You know, it's like the old movie where he says, throw up the window and shout, I'm mad as hell and I won't take it anymore. That is Mainers. And I am, you know, this is why my campaign, I've been outspent 70-1, but we're up almost 30 points. And that's because people are just sick and tired of being used and abused by the corrupt Democrat government.
7: Yeah, I want to ask you about that recent poll. It has you ahead of other candidates for the primary nomination, 37% saying you're their first choice. And on favorability, 42% gave you good marks, but 22% were neutral, and another 18% did not know.

0: Senate, the Supreme Court, a lot of the DAs, and Mainers are just sick of it. You know, it's like the old movie where he says, throw up the window and shout, I'm mad as hell and I won't take it anymore. That is Mainers. And I am, you know, this is why my campaign, I've been outspent 70-1, but we're up almost 30 points. And that's because people are just sick and tired of being used and abused by the corrupt Democrat government.
1: Yeah, I want to ask you about that recent poll. It has you ahead of other candidates for the primary nomination. 37% saying you're their first choice. And on favorability, 42% gave you good marks, but 22% were neutral, and another 18% did not know enough about you to say one way or the other. Have you closed that gap?
0: You know, I think we have. We have had 7 polls. I have President Trump's pollster, John McLaughlin, working for me. Our internal tracking polls have us up by 30 points. But, you know, you run through the tape. I just spent, gosh, I don't know how many thousand miles I just drove, but we're doing a barnstorming tour all over the state. I had 14 events, I think, in the last 3 days. And I've just come back from church myself at a different church than I usually go to. And I, you know, this is one of those things where you take nothing for granted. I'm kind of the Jimmy Stewart character in this mix. I genuinely want to cut the wild spending, cut property taxes, give seniors exemptions, cut the income tax to the bone over 4 years, get us back out of this wild, just wild spending spree. The amount of money spent by the Democrats in this state for crazy things like subsidized solar power and subsidized wind power and free housing for illegal aliens has doubled the entire budget in just 7 years. That's not sustainable in a state where the average per capita income, you know, jumps between $40,000 and $70,000. We cannot do this. So I am kind of the voice of reason or the voice of common sense. I have Democrats and independents coming to me. But the biggest thing is we have an overwhelming lead in conservatives because they're just sick and tired of no moral compass. We're going to get boys out of girls sports. We're going to recover our schools. Our schools are near the very bottom in the entire country, and they were near the top just 25 years ago. So we just have to get back to common sense, do the things that work, get property taxes down, income taxes down, drug traffickers out of here. I was a former intelligence officer for 10 years. I was assistant secretary of state. I managed billions of dollars, and I cut bureaucrats. And that's what we have to do to get accountability back here. And then I honestly think, Jackie, this will be the blueprint or the red print for how you take a blue state and you turn it red.
1: All right. It is a closely watched primary season there in Maine. Probably the most attention on that state that I've seen in recent years. So we will continue to watch it and hope to stay in touch with you. Robert Charles, thank you so much. Appreciate your time.
0: Thank you very much.
1: Sports and politics will collide in New York City tomorrow as the NBA Finals come to Madison Square Garden for the first time in 27 years, with President Trump and Mayor Zohran Mamdani both expected to attend. Security is going to be tight, and ticket prices are soaring into the thousands. CB Cotton is live outside Madison Square Garden with the latest. Hey, CB.
2: Hey, Jackie. So, yeah, tomorrow will mark the first NBA home finals game for the Knicks in 27 years. And with the president expected to be here, fans have been told to arrive hours early and expect airport level security. So the Knicks return home for game 3 of the NBA finals, and they're holding a 2-game championship series lead over the San Antonio Spurs. Fans are being told to arrive early, pack little to nothing, and expect longer lines to get inside what's known as the world's most famous arena. The Knicks releasing a statement that reads in part, quote, a strict no bag policy will be in effect and fans should make every effort to limit personal items to an absolute minimum. Fans should expect enhanced security measures when entering Madison Square Garden, including TSA style screening procedures. Guests are strongly encouraged to arrive at least 2 hours before tip off to allow additional time for screening and entry. President Trump, a New York native, has attended multiple sporting events since the start of his second term. His expected appearance at tomorrow's game will draw an even heavier law enforcement presence around the garden. Here was the president this past week confirming his attendance and praising the Knicks owner, Jim Dolan.
3: I'm happy for Jim because Jim has really been fighting hard to, you know, produce such a team. So you never know. The answer is yes, he's invited me. I'm going. Could be Monday. Yeah, Monday.
2: We are told there will be watch parties for tomorrow's game, but the NYPD says logistics are still being figured out. The last watch party, the crowd got a little rowdy. The NYPD says it took a total of 27 people into custody, including one person who punched an NYPD officer. So hopefully things stay calm tomorrow. Jackie, back to you.
1: People should just be celebratory, not destructive. All right. Thanks, CB. Well, coming up, what is driving this surge that we're seeing in emergency rooms linked to tick bite?
4: Take it easy.

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5: Intense testimony at a Texas murder trial. 17-year-old Carmelo Anthony is accused of fatally stabbing another teenager at a track meet last year. Fox's Chanley Painter has the latest.
6: The prosecution called 21 witnesses before resting its case. Their final witness, the medical examiner, who testified that 17-year-old Austin Metcalf was stabbed through the heart and never could have survived. The prosecution also called more of Metcalf's track teammates who witnessed the deadly confrontation, saying Carmelo Anthony refused to leave the Memorial High School tent. After the state rested, the defense called its first witness, Anthony's track coach at Centennial High School, Adam Linwood. Prosecutors, though, on cross-examination, asking the coach, quote, is there any reason an athlete should have a knife at a track meet? Linwood said no.
5: Anthony has pleaded not guilty. He could face life in prison if he's convicted. Pope Leo celebrated Mass in Madrid, Spain today as part of the first papal visit to the country in 15 years.
7: No se trata únicamente de sacar la custodia, sino de dejarnos sacar nosotros mismos. Del egoísmo, de la indiferencia.
5: Organizers say more than a million people attended the Mass. Leo arrived in Spain on Saturday for a week-long visit. He has been keen to highlight the long tradition of Catholic devotion in Spain to encourage young generations to find their faith. Elon Musk's SpaceX is set to go public this week in what's expected to be the biggest IPO in history. SpaceX setting a flat price of $135 a share. They're going to offer more than 555 million shares as the company tries to raise $75 billion. The company is also reportedly making the unusual decision to keep about 30% of its shares for individual investors.
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0: sense of what I think is we've got to go back to kinetic fighting in Iran. You might not agree, and that's okay. Senator James Langford standing by. Got to remind you, too, go to our YouTube channel. Anytime you miss an interview, see the whole show, go to YouTube.com at the Brian Kilmeade Show. Put a slash in between. And before we get to the center in Oklahoma, let's go to the big three.
1: Number three.
2: You said that Americans would face only 50 days of temporary elevated prices. Was that wrong? Since, of course, we're at 100 days now.
3: The crude prices are down more than 20, and gasoline prices follow crude prices.
2: Well, then reclaiming my time.
3: Those are inconvenient facts.
0: Yeah, we're going to go over this whole thing. You got to be the sparring that was going on in Capitol Hill yesterday, and just Scott Bessent just gets a total KO. The economy will make or break the Republicans in November, and we got big job numbers. They were double what everybody thought. They thought 85,000 was good. How about 185,000? President tries today to help farmers make ends meet. That could be a weak spot. He wants to keep it a strong spot. We'll discuss it.
1: Number two.
4: When they shut down the Straits of Hormuz, they said, we can work out a deal and we'll open it up in 2 weeks. Well, here we are 8 weeks later. They've never opened it up. Yeah. And they keep kicking out the idea that we can make a deal. And I think we have to accept the reality that's just not going to happen.
0: I agree, General Keane. And that's what he told me today on Fox and Friends. Iran talks are in hyperspaces. Hezbollah balks at peace opportunities. Who would have thought? Sarcastic. Any doubt we need to go back to the fight to finish them off?
1: Number one.
5: There are some allegations in this piece that I just want to be kind of unequivocal about are simply not true. Anything alleging physicality, anything alleging that I knew what my tattoo was, these are the statements of someone who's politically motivated.
0: Really? Okay. It's your girlfriend, not mine. Maine, we got a problem. The Democratic candidate for Senate is imploding in a way that makes Eric Swalwell's epic fall from grace look tame. I'm talking about the latest news about Graham Plattner over in Maine. Much delayed background check. Did anyone even Google this guy? Plus, California's astoundingly has still not fully counted their votes. 40% of the ballots either are not in or not counted. How is that acceptable in any state in our country? Senator James Langford joins us now on Homeland Security, Intelligence, and Finance. And Senator, you were up all night finally getting funding for the DHS, $70 billion, right?
6: Yeah, we truly were up all night, literally. We started voting on the last stage of reconciliation, 10:30 a.m. yesterday morning. We finished up at 5 a.m. this morning, voting entirely through the night. Democrats were throwing every amendment they could to try to block ICE and CBP funding. They failed at that, and we succeeded. And we'll be able to finally get ICE and CBP fully funded for the next 3 years.
0: Fantastic. Were you able to get ballroom funding?
6: We had nothing in there on ballroom funding. We had nothing in there on this anti-weaponization fund. Democrats tried to throw in a bunch of amendments during that time period on all of those things. But reconciliation is very narrow. As you know, you've tracked this for years on it. Reconciliation, you've got to stay focused just on the main topics. If you literally add anything else to it, it brings the whole thing down. And so, no, we didn't have anything like that in there. But we need to get the security funding for Secret Service. It's amazing to me this is even a debate issue after the president's had an assassination attempt, four of them in the last 2 years. This should not be an issue to be able to fully fund Secret Service.
0: Right. And Senator, what you're talking about is they came in after the assassination attempt and said, guys, you can't build this ballroom without building in the security apparatus. And the way I understand it, and you could disabuse me of this, is it's not right for private donations to handle security operations. That's why the president's got enough money for the ballroom. And it's really an event center. And he's not going to have a chance to use it. It's the next president's going to get a chance to use it. So people should understand that he's just adding on for future presidents. But having said that, so they want $1 billion for this or $220 million minimum. So could you explain to the audience what that means?
6: So this whole billion, and I hear people throw it around, even some folks on Fox I've heard throwing around, it's $1 billion for the ballroom. That is factually not true. The president's raising private donations to be able to build this event center, this ballroom on the east wing of the White House. But it also has to have additional security added to it. That is normal for any kind of process on it. Look at even like the big conventions for Republicans and for Democrats. The parties have to be able to raise all the money to be able to actually fund those big conventions that happen in the summer before presidential elections. But Secret Service comes in and adds in, there is government funding to be able

0: From high atop Fox News headquarters in New York City, the most approachable radio host in America. It's Brian Kilmeade.
1: All right, that is me. We have a big hour coming your way, and we're going to have a lot going on. We're going to talk to a guy that was held hostage by the Iranians until 2023, until Joe Biden wrote a check and gave $6 billion. I'm glad he's out. He's a professor over at Columbia. He's going to give us a

0: but to make sure security is actually layered correctly on it. This is not unlike many other things that are done on it, to say the security part, the bulletproof glass, the extra layers of security, the things that have got to be done to be able to secure the White House. Those things have to be added in, and yep, they are very, very expensive to be able to do. But I don't care who the president is, they face threats all the time. We've got to be able to make sure it's secure. And the White House has not had a major upgrade on security in a very long time. And there are vulnerability points on it that we need to make sure that we're actually protecting any president or, quite frankly, the visitors that are coming in, their right. heads of state from all over the world that come.
1: All right. So that you just said something I didn't know. This is for the whole White House.
0: Yeah. Yeah. This is the whole okay. White House complex. The $1 billion covers the whole White House complex. About $200 million is just for this East Wing and everything around it. But it's also additional mm-hmm. training. It's new shooting range for Secret Service. It's communication equipment that they need. It's hardening some facilities that need to be hardened. There's a lot of areas that have just been let go on Secret Service that just cannot be.
1: So, Senator, how would you get that funding then?
0: Funding is going to come through normal appropriation process, okay. or it's going to have to go through some kind of other reconciliation where we really target it to be able to, that be one of the main topics, and actually to go through all the hoops to be able to get it done. But yeah, it's got to get done. I mean, we face additional threats that are different. No one was talking 3 years ago about a mass swarm of drone attack
1: yeah.
0: until it starts happening in Russia and in Ukraine. Until the Ukrainians drove a truck deep into Russia, opened up the top of that semi-truck, and launched in drones just immediately to be able to attack Russians. People were not talking about, you know, drones being driven into a truck opened up, and then suddenly drones mm-hmm. are right at you. There's no warning on it at all until it happened. Well, that's a real threat, obviously. There are vehicles driving around the White House all the time. There's vehicles driving around the Capitol and other places all the time. If just one of them has a load of drones into it, they open it up and suddenly you're dealing with a massive swarm attack on that. That's a big issue. That's a real deal now.
1: So, Senator, I understand politically it might not be the best thing in the world to do, but I think for our country's security, I think our only option is to bring the fight back to Iran. We cannot deal with them. They are not good actors. Hezbollah just walked away from another from another ceasefire opportunity. They have not opened up the strait. They want to charge tolls. They don't want to give up the uranium, and they want to continue to have a nuclear program. Here's General Keane, Cut 34.
2: Let's just start with the fact that in close to 50 years, only one president has taken consequential action against Iran
3: yep.
2: and their predator behavior in the region, and that's President Trump, yep. obviously. 5 weeks of epic fury and a naval blockade has devastated this regime militarily and economically. But they're down, and they're not out.
1: And he thinks that the only thing he could do, he needs 10 to 14 days. That's what General Jack Keane from does the Institute of Study of War. Senator Langford, where do you stand on this?
0: Yeah, we have to finish what we started on this. And I do completely agree. Every president for the last 30 years has said Iran cannot have a nuclear weapon. But President Trump was the only one that said, no, seriously, you will not have a nuclear weapon. And we actually dropped a gift down their chimney into their nuclear facilities with Midnight Hammer last summer and said, you're not going to have a nuclear weapon, and we're going to stop you while you're in the process of producing one. And then the current activities are to be able to say, for 47 years, Iran has been attacking Americans every chance they could. This is going to be the next 200 years until at some point we make them stop. So yes, our generation, our time, has to be the one to be able to stop this, or the next generation is going to face a nuclear-armed terrorist entity in the Middle East that hates America, that hates Israel, and that hates our allies in the region like the Emiratis. So we've got to be able to confront them to be able to make it stop. But they are a lying, cheating regime that kills their own people. Everyone's talked about the casualties and such in Iran. People don't realize the Iranian regime has killed more Iranians than the United States has during this conflict on it. Because if you cross the Iranian regime, they will murder you and leave your body in the street as an example. It is a ruthless regime that is a terrorist regime. And you're right, we can't trust them. We've got to be able to make them stop, though, or they're going to keep coming at us to kill us.
1: So I'm also firmly believing that we should do what we can reasonably, knowing that we got a well-brow own weapon stockpile for Ukraine. And right. They are the strongest army in Europe. They are loyal to us. They fight like Spartans. And they've innovated their way to, I think, pushing the Russians to almost flatten their back. So the general says, why don't we give them the licenses to make Patriots and give us back 20% of what you make? We'll pay for them. And they'll pay for their own stuff. Just let them make it. They need Patriots. They got drones to stop drones. They don't have Patriots to stop missiles. So how do you feel about this?
0: Well, the production takes some time on that. What they have done on doing the anti-drone.
1: Let them do the production.
0: They would, but it takes some time to be able to get that up to speed. That's what I'm saying. They need as much production as we can do right now to try to get it up to them to be able to get them, because their anti-drone and what they're doing to counter-drone is literally the best in the world now. Our allies in the Gulf are going to Ukraine to say we want to defend ourselves against drones from Iran, so they're going to Ukraine to be able to get the production on it. They can do it. They've stood up. They're moving as fast as the pace of war, and so they have an urgency to be able to get it done. Their big threats are the hypersonic missiles and things that are coming in from Russia as well. They've got to use our Patriots to be able to knock those down, which, by the way, Brian, it was believed that the Patriots would not knock down a hypersonic missile. That they just the technology was not there to do it until the Ukrainians figured out how to use our missile systems to be able to knock down a hypersonic. What we believed could not be done, they figured out how to do it.
1: I know. It's amazing. But I know the House passed Ukraine fund, Ukraine support. Will the Senate?
0: We will take up a lot of things, actually, around the National Defense Authorization. So I don't know yet on that, Brian. I am one that has been supportive of the fight in Ukraine. I take Putin seriously, that he is trying to be able to recreate the Soviet Union again. And he will not hesitate to move into NATO countries, just absolutely will not hesitate to do it. So the only way you can stop a bully is to be able to push back on it. None of us want a war. I want it to be done in Ukraine. The Ukrainians want it done more than I do, by far. I don't want a war, any kind of conflict happening in Iran. But you don't get to pick. Other people get to pick when the war is on it, and they're the ones been pressing against us.
1: So, Graham Plattner, I know you're not worried about the main election, but you got to keep Susan Collins in office if you want to hold the Senate. Yeah. So Graham Plattner, I've never seen more allegations against an individual, let alone a candidate. I mean, this guy is not only a bad candidate, he's a horrible person. The Nazi tattoo, you have multiple girlfriends say he knew exactly what it was. It's a tattoo of a guard. He went and got it of a concentration camp guard with other members of his unit because they were so proud of all the people they killed, were killing, whatever. And he had it, say he didn't know what he was drunk. Now we know multiple women he seems to be physical with. He's on a teen dating website while married. He said horrible things about Chris Kyle, that he was just killing people to improve his sniper record. And then we have this Purple Heart winner that said he should have been killed and laughed at him when he was being on video, gunned down and attacked by the Taliban. We don't have enough time to go through it. But look, listen to who he's blaming. Cut 7.
3: I do expect the Republican Party to fight as dirty as possible. And I expect them to try to create things. I expect them to try to drag stuff up consistently. But there won't be anything new. It's going to be a rehashing of essentially the same stuff.
1: So he's saying that this is coming out because of the Republican Party. And now the New York Times is writing it. I didn't know that was an organ of the Republican Party. Your thoughts?
0: Yeah, clearly the New York Times, the Atlantic, those are clearly arms of the Republican Party that are pushing
1: He's
0: people
1: being
0: out.
1: Sarcastic.
0: The more the people ask the questions and investigate him, the more this stuff actually comes out. And when he says it's nothing new, listen, his issues of infidelity have been in his marriage just in the past year or two. So this is not like 20-year-old stuff, I was a drunk teenager kind of thing. This is recent stuff. The side-by-side on this could not be more stark between someone who is unstable and a stable Susan Collins that is a consistent workhorse that is Susan Collins. She just had her 10,000th consecutive vote. No one in the history of the Senate has had a record like hers that literally every single vote she has been there for all the way through her entire career, never missing it. The lady just shows up and works every day for Maine. But it's not only just the stability and the consistency, and Mainers are not going to be embarrassed one day of what Susan Collins is doing, but it's also the policy issues. I mean, everybody's talking about Grant Plattner's morals and his lack of any kind of ethic or moral, but he's a communist. That's exactly right. He is anti-American value in so many ways, just on our basic economic values, even in who we are. So

0: I look at his policy issues as well as his moral failings.
1: Yeah, I mean, I think that if you're Susan Collins, leave him in. And the Atlantic story says, what about the governor? Well, the governor is the one who wants to keep men and women sports, and the governor is 78 years old. I'm not an ageist, but didn't we just go through this?
0: Yep, we did, actually. And during the governor's term there, education in Maine went from one of the top states in the country in education to one of the lowest. And that was literally just during her time as governor, when she had oversight. And Mainers know it to go, okay, yeah, we can't trust her to be able to actually get things done well. Who you can trust is Susan Collins. I mean, this is not hard on it, just the work that she has done. And listen, I'm an Oklahoman. Susan Collins is not an Oklahoma conservative, but she is a Republican in New England. She's the last elected Republican in all of New England in the Senate. Does she vote exactly like Oklahoma Republicans do? No, but we would not have the Supreme Court we have without Susan Collins.
1: Yep.
0: She is the chairman of Appropriations and works incredibly hard to be able to get things done well.
1: Senator James Lankford, always great. We appreciate it. And sort of we have two fantastic affiliates over in Oklahoma, and they always appreciate hearing you on. Thanks so much, Senator.
0: Glad to do it. Keep praying for the nation.
1: You got it. Back in a moment.
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0: 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It's Brian Kilmeade.
1: There is a connection of why that they're having these fights on the White House lawn, the UFO and all the whatever they call it, UFC, and all that, because they're trying to go back to that when, you know, they'd watch people have these fights for the slave masters and they'd be entertained by that.
2: So if you want to hear a guy desperate to talk about race in everything, that is Al Sharpton talking about the UFC fight on the White House lawn. The president of the United States says, he's saying the president of the United States is doing it because he wants to bring back slave fights. These guys are fighters who have trained their entire lives to get into the octagon in order to make money and become champions. It represents every country almost in the world. In fact, I think they got mostly Central and South Americans, and Brazil is probably the best at it. I was at the first five. There's nothing to do with slavery. Nice try, Al, but no one's buying it anymore. We are done with this. It doesn't even know what it is. UFO.
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4: Fox News, I'm Carmen Roberts. The U.S. military says it downed two more Iranian attack drones today, targeting the Strait of Hormuz. In the latest flare-up, President Trump explains why he's taking his time on reaching a peace deal.
5: I'm moving very fast. I'm into 3 months. You know, Vietnam lasted 19 years.
4: Today marks 100 days since the start of the U.S.-Iran war. A manhunt in Ohio, where police are searching for the shooters who opened fire at a summer festival in Toledo yesterday, injuring 12 people, two critically.
6: Police say two gunmen may have been shooting at each other when at least 16 shots rang out in a crowded summer street festival. There were several hundred people at that festival.
4: Fox's Chanley Painter. And 19-year-old Kimi Antonelli wins the Monaco Grand Prix to extend his victory streak. 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
1: Fox News, I'm Carmen Roberts. The U.S. military says it downed two more Iranian attack drones today, targeting the Strait of Hormuz. In the latest flare-up, President Trump explains why he's taking his time on reaching a peace deal.
2: I'm moving very fast. I'm into 3 months. You know, Vietnam lasted 19 years.
1: Today marks 100 days since the start of the U.S.-Iran war. A manhunt in Ohio where police are searching for the shooters who opened fire at a summer festival in Toledo yesterday, injuring 12 people, two critically.
3: Police say two gunmen may have been shooting at each other when at least 16 shots rang out in a crowded summer street festival. There were several hundred people at that festival.
1: Fox's Chanley Painter. And 19-year-old Kimi Antonelli wins the Monaco Grand Prix to extend his victory streak. 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

0: 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It's Brian Kilmeade.
1: Do you still want European allies' help? We're discussing energy today. And
2: well, we don't need the help.
1: What kind of help would you want?
2: We're the most powerful military in the world. We gave them a chance to help, but they chose not to. NATO. We went to the NATO countries. We went to others, too, in all fairness to NATO. And I wouldn't say I gave them a hard sell. I said, hey, if you'd like to help, it'll be wonderful. And they all turned us down. And, you know, it's going to be an expensive proposition for them because they shouldn't have done that. They should have helped. You know, we don't need it. We have our own. We have much more than we need in terms of oil and energy generally. But European countries and other countries, they need it.
3: That is President of the United States yesterday talking about where we're going now. I think we're going back. I just don't think we have a choice. And nobody likes war, but we've had this enemy for 47 years and we can't go halfway. And I just think that if people want to gotta pay $5 or $6 for gas, they want to know that it was worth it. And in the big picture, no one's gonna remember a month or two when gas prices were high, because the fundamentals are here with this administration to get them low quickly. Joining us now, a man who knows this intimately, was actually held as a hostage in Iran and lives there, has relatives there. And now that the internet's back up, I can't wait to talk to him about what the interaction's like. He's become a professor of international relations at NYU. He is Kian Taj Baksh. Welcome back, Kian. Thanks so much for joining us. Appreciate it.
4: Good morning, Brian. Nice to see you again.
3: So, Professor, what are your thoughts now? I mean, Iran's clearly stringing this out since the last time we talked. I filled in for Will Cain. And last time we talked, they're stringing this out. Even Hezbollah coming out saying, I'm not going for this peace deal. So they don't want any part of it. So that's Iran pushing them. What do you think our next step should be, Professor?
4: Well, Brian, I think the U.S.'s next step is to show much more clearly that the U.S. is committed to what people have been calling finish the job. And I think that the hesitancy

0: that President Trump has been displaying. And I supported his understanding that it is important to confront the Islamic Republic of Iran, which has been engaged in conflict with the U.S. since 1979, that it should be confronted in a way that no president has done that before. That's true. But the problem seems to me to be that over the last few months, President Trump has been going a little bit cold and warm on some key issues that his own administration had put forward. In other words, not compromising on the enrichment, not compromising on the ballistic weapons, not compromising on Israel's security. But we're seeing, unfortunately, a kind of hesitancy by President Trump about whether he really wants to finish the job. And I think that that is reflected, Brian, in the recent vote in Congress, in which many, I think, Congress people felt, well, if President Trump is not sure he wants to finish the job, and if he really wants to get out, then we are not going to put our reputations on the line and support him in a war that he might just leave. So I think what we need to do is go back to a very, very clear understanding that U.S. Leadership in the Gulf is a vital interest of the United States, and then right. It has to be communicated to the American people in a way that they can understand. And I think that up to now, they do understand.
1: So, Professor, tell everyone your backstory. Tell everyone how you know Iran so well.
0: Okay. So I immigrated to the United States in 1984 after spending time in Iran and in the UK. But after about 15 years in the late 1990s, I decided to go back to Iran and work with United States organizations, American organizations, in promoting an open society, a democratic society, and help strengthening civil society and human rights inside Iran. This was part of what was then called the Bush Freedom Agenda. This was the Bush 43 agenda to bring freedom and American values to the world. At a time when we thought that the United States, Iran was open to this, there was a kind of nascent reform movement inside Iran. I went back to Iran. I settled there. I started a family there, and I was working between Tehran and the U.S. But in the late 2000s, the Iranian government, actually following a script, Brian, that Putin had started a few years earlier in Russia, they decided that they would crack down on Western-supported organizations and individuals that were promoting Western-style democratic reform inside these countries. First, it was in Russia in 2003, where they expelled a group of American organizations. And then the Iranians, who actually work quite closely with the Russian security services, they followed that script in 2007 and arrested me and two other well-known activists. One was an Iranian-American woman who was the head of the important think tank in Washington, D.C. He was actually like 72 years old at the time, and put her in solitary confinement and put me in solitary confinement in Evin prison. And that was a shot across the bow saying, we don't want any Americans inside Iran supporting civil society inside Iran. They were expelled from the country. It took me a little bit of time to gather my things together, find a new position in the West, and get my new baby daughter and my wife and my family organized so we could leave. But unfortunately, just before we could leave in 2009, the big Green Movement protests. Some of your listeners may not remember that, but in 2009, there were huge protests inside Iran. Millions of us were in the street, and we were about to leave the country and come back to New York City, and I was rearrested. This time, they held me for almost 5 months in solitary confinement by the IRGC. That's the group that the US is fighting inside Iran, fighting in Lebanon, in all the areas where they support the Iranian terror proxies. They held me for almost 5 months in solitary confinement in a high security segment of Evin prison for political prisoners. Then I was held for 5 months in a group cell with some of the leading reformist politicians who were also imprisoned. And so they've been completely marginalized from the political scene inside Iran ever since. And then I was held for 6 years under house arrest inside Iran as I became a hostage, a part of a hostage negotiations with the United States and over the Iran nuclear deal. My release was negotiated. I was one of the four Iranian Americans whose freedom was negotiated as part of the 2015 Iran nuclear deal. That's the JCPOA that everyone is referring to now. It's the Obama-era Iran nuclear deal. You know, Brian, I have obviously mixed feelings about that deal because I think from a U.S. Strategy point of view, I don't think it was a great deal for the US, and I don't think it was a great deal for Iranian democracy, civil society. It was good for the regime, and it was good for a short period of time for the US. But on the other hand, of course, I wouldn't be free if it wasn't for that, so I have to acknowledge that. But the reality is that at the time, when I was released in 2016, and we came back to the US. At the time, I realized that this deal is not going to be sustainable and it's going to lead to another crisis. And here we are.
1: Wow. It took so courage. I wouldn't have went back the first time with the George Bush era. And even though I knew that was dangerous, man, you had a lot of courage doing that. And then knowing that your exit was close to go protest, that took more courage, especially because you knew what prison's like at that point, right? I mean,
0: well, that's right. I mean, in 2007, in 2007, when we were first arrested, I mean, that was an absolute shock and trauma. Actually, they released me just 2 weeks before my baby daughter was born, and I was able to go home. And the reality was, I did keep my head pretty low during that time.
1: of
0: And
1: course.
0: when the big street protests happened in 2009, I didn't go out into the street. I was trying to keep my head low, but it was a historic moment, and I did go out to one protest. But you know, Brian, that wasn't the reason they arrested me. They arrested me for one reason primarily, and that was because I was going to be, for them, Exhibit A in a nationally televised mass trial. Some of the people may have seen that. You can see my photographs on the internet. You can see the photographs of hundreds of us, hundreds
1: So,
0: of
1: got
0: prisoners,
1: it.
0: young people, older people, politicians, ordinary people in the courtroom with the what was called the hanging judge, the guy who had sentenced many people to capital punishment and hanging for sedition, for
1: Wow.
0: traitorous action. But they wanted me to stand up in court and say on national television that I knew that the reformist president, President Khatami, had come to New York City and had a private dinner with some leading American civil society leaders. You see, that was the reason. They wanted me to stand up and basically tar the reformists inside Iran as being spies and collaborators with American civil
1: And
0: society.
1: he'd be somebody, Professor, that we could deal with now, probably, right? But he's marginalized.
0: He is completely marginalized. Can you believe the most popular reformist president ever since that trial? And I, by the way, I don't take personal
1: Well, that
0: responsibility
1: takes
0: for
1: a lot of
0: this.
1: courage.
0: But even from that time, the time that they had me stand up and name him that I knew, and by the way, they knew this reality. I mean, their spies had known that he was having this private dinner and private meetings in New York City around the UN assembly meetings. But they wanted someone like me to stand up and say that I knew. And since that time, Brian, his face, his photograph has been banned from all newspapers inside of Iran.
1: So real quick, Professor, what are the chances now that the internet is back connected that there's some another groundswell uprising? Because they did kill a lot of the secret police force. They did destroy a lot of the military apparatus. What are the chances of another green movement?
0: Unfortunately, at the moment, not great for two main reasons. Well, let's say three main reasons. The main reason is fear, because in January,

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1: Civil society, leaders. You see, that was the reason they wanted me to stand up and basically tar the reformists inside Iran as being spies and collaborators with American civil society.
2: And he'd be somebody, Professor, that we could deal with now, probably, right? But is he's marginalized.
1: He is completely marginalized. Can you believe the most popular reformist president ever since that trial? And I, by the way, I don't take personal responsibility.
2: Well, that takes a lot of courage.
1: But even from that time, the time that they had me stand up and name him that I knew, and by the way, they knew this reality. I mean, their spies had known that he was having this private dinner and private meetings in New York City around the UN assembly meetings. But they wanted someone like me to stand up and say that I knew. And since that time, Brian, his face, his photograph has been banned from all newspapers inside of Iran.
2: So real quick, Professor, what are the chances now the internet is back connected that there's some another groundswell uprising? Because they did kill a lot of the secret police force. They did destroy a lot of the military apparatus. What are the chances of another green movement?
1: Unfortunately, at the moment, not great for two main reasons. Well, let's say three main reasons. The main reason is fear, because in January of this year, by best reporting, up to 10,000. We've had like seven. There are a lot of conflicting numbers, but between 7,000 and 10,000 have been confirmed. Some people speak of higher than that. But, you know, Brian, 10,000 in 2 days being massacred in cold blood is a bit. And right now, the regime has given kill to shoot orders for any protesters in the street.
2: So would
1: the
2: you
1: second
2: like,
1: reason is
2: yeah.
1: The second reason is economic pressure.

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1: Real quick, Professor. What are the chances now the internet is back connected that there's some another groundswell uprising, because they did kill a lot of the secret police force. They did destroy a lot of the military apparatus. What are the chances of another green movement?
2: Unfortunately, at the moment, not great, for two main reasons. Well, let's say three main reasons. The main reason is fear, because in January of this year, by best reporting, up to 10,000. We've had like seven. There are a lot of conflicting numbers, but between 7,000 and 10,000 have been confirmed. Some people speak of higher than that. But you know, Brian, 10,000 in 2 days being massacred in cold blood is a bit. And right now, the regime has given kill to shoot orders for any protesters in the street.
1: So would you?
2: The second reason is economic pressure. And the third reason, Brian, unfortunately, is that they see President Trump as maybe not having their back. He is willing to go wobbly on enforcing the Straits of Hormuz, enforcing the deal with Hezbollah in Israel. And that makes people hesitant.
1: Perception means a lot. But I'll tell you, he's the only one to take action, period. Obama did nothing because he didn't want to alienate
2: That's
1: the regime
2: right.
1: when you needed him most.
2: They're waiting to see.
1: JCPOA, as you know, Professor, would have evaporated by now. It timed out. So,
2: That's right.
1: So listen, the courage that you have shown, and now you're out here talking about it, is fantastic. That's why you're so valuable now, because you're just hoping for the best for the Iranian people. And I think,
2: right.
1: and then to no longer be a threat to everybody in the region. The rest of the region is showing that they care more about the economy than they do with religious extremism. If we could just rein in Iran, we might have an era of Middle East peace. And I'm willing to be colored naive. Kian, Taj, Bakish, thanks so much. Appreciate it. And I look forward to talking to you again, because I think the president's going back to military action.
2: Thank you, Brian.
1: And I think it's way overdue.
2: Yeah.
1: Back in a moment.
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0: If you're interested in it, Brian's talking about it. You're with Brian Kilmeade.
1: All right, we are back. We've got a few minutes here, and there's a lot of things to discuss. Actually, I was talking to the president in the break, and he said I could tell our audience. He said, do you tell your audience that you chose them over me? So I was able to speak to the president. He's coming out to the game on the Knicks game on Monday. It's going to be game three. The question is, will it be a 1-1 series or will it be a 2-0 series for the New York Knicks? Now, I got a lot of emails yesterday. And if you ever want to write me, go to BrianKilmeade.com. Just click on, or if you want to order any of my books, especially they're all patriotic books, except for the two sports books. I hope you do. But he said, tell your audience that. And he said, I'm going to be coming to the game on Monday. And he's got to decide whether he wants to be on the floor or he wants to be in the booth. So we'll see. And then we're just debating here, would he get booed or not? Because it's New York, it's a blue state. But the question is, the people that come to Madison Square Garden, are they people that would normally support Trump? I don't know. Because remember, he was able to sell out the Garden and they had an overflow crowd of about 5,000 right before the election day. So we'll see where that goes. But for the Knicks and Spurs, I got a lot of email yesterday saying, Brian, can you balance it out a little bit? I mean, obviously, that you're a Knicks fan, but can you give some perspective? Listen, I'll give some perspective. The Spurs are going back for the next, I think they're probably going to be in the finals probably 5 of the next 7 years. That's how good they are. I don't think Knicks getting back are guaranteed to come back next year. I mean, when I watch the Warriors, I go, they're going to be back and back and back. And when during the heyday, you know, the Celtics did not surprise me. They won, you know, I think they went back 2 of 3. The Lakers obviously seem to be there every year. I think that Oklahoma and San Antonio be playing in the finals. For the Knicks, they

0: have not won it in 53 years. We have not seen the title in New York City since 2009, New York Yankees. And Daryl Strawberry wrote today, this reminded me of 86 because it was a huge drought then of championship teams. And in 86, when the Mets ended up winning, then all of a sudden people went crazy again. So one guy that is going is the mayor, cut 55.
1: You know, I could tell you that I'm planning to go to a Knicks game. I will be at game three. I will be in a very different section of the stadium. And I think we look forward to welcoming any New Yorker who is excited for the Knicks to have that chance to win that championship.
0: And you know what the question was? Are you happy the president's going? Just answer the question.
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2: 100 days and counting. I'm Carmen Roberts, Fox News. Today marks 100 days since the war with Iran started, and it appears the peace talks are at a standstill. U.S. forces downed two more Iranian attack drones threatening the Strait of Hormuz today. President Trump's defending his decision to launch the war, telling NBC's Meet the Press,
3: I had to stop a country, very powerful, very dangerous country, from having a nuclear weapon, because they'd use it. They'd blow up the world, they'd blow up the Middle East, they'd blow up Israel, they'd come here, they'd blow up Europe. They're nuts, okay? They're crazy people.
2: Fox's Trey Yingston in Tel Aviv reports on a social media post from Iran's top negotiator.
4: Iran's parliament speaker, Mohammad Khalibaf, posted on X. He says, quote, the naval blockade against the Iranian nation and today's U.S. green light to the Zionist regime's turn of American bases and assets in the region into legitimate targets. A translation there indicating that the parliament speaker is connecting the strikes today in Lebanon and the ongoing U.S. naval blockade to the broader agreement with the United States. And again, he is echoing that parliament member threatening Israel with missiles tonight.
2: In Ohio, police are searching for at least two shooters who opened fire and wounded a dozen people at a festival, Fox's Madison Scarpino reports.
5: Police say that the suspect shot people as young as 14 years old, and the shooting happening at what was supposed to be a fun family festival. It's described as one of the most joyous and celebrated events in the community, and locals who were there say this type of tragedy happens way too often. City officials say because it was a festival, tons of roads were closed, people were trying to get out of there, golf carts were everywhere, so it was challenging for first responders to get to the patients, but all were off of the scene in an hour. The rest of the two-day festival is now canceled.
2: And two of those victims are in critical condition. America's list.
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1: Democratic candidate for the U.S. Senate, Graham Plattner of Maine, faces yet another scandal. Fox's Alexis McAdams reports from Portland.
2: Three of Plattner's ex-girlfriends spoke to the New York Times about his, quote, unsettling behavior. One woman says the Democratic Maine Senate candidate twisted her arm and locked her in a room.

0: Fox.
1: Democratic candidate for the U.S. Senate, Graham Plattner of Maine, faces yet another scandal. Fox's Alexis McAdams reports from Portland.
2: Three of Plattner's ex-girlfriends spoke to the New York Times about his, quote, unsettling behavior. One woman says the Democratic Maine Senate candidate twisted her arm and locked her in a room and would not let her out until she, quote, calmed down, and says Plattner knew his chest tattoo was a Nazi symbol. Plattner denies the allegations, and he did eventually cover up the tattoo. Some Maine voters tell me that's enough. Others disagree. California Congressman Ro Khanna got on stage with this guy on Friday, even after Khanna said the other day on Fox his red line would be any credible allegations of assault or domestic abuse. Khanna says Plattner deserves redemption.
1: And Plattner is expected to become the Democratic nominee following the primary next week. Several recent polls have shown Plattner leading incumbent Republican Senator Susan Collins in the general election. Pope Leo celebrated Mass in Madrid today as part of the first papal visit to the country in 15 years. Organizers say more than 1 million people attended the Mass, and when the Pope arrived in Spain yesterday, he delivered a plea for unity, urging the country to stop fanning the flames of polarization. And Elon Musk's SpaceX is preparing to lift off on Wall Street for what could be the biggest IPO in history. And the rocket company plans to go public this week at a flat price of $135 a share, offering more than 555 million shares in a bid to raise a staggering $75 billion. In an unusual move, SpaceX is reportedly reserving nearly 30% of those shares for everyday investors, not just big institutions. Companies such as Anthropic and OpenAI are expected to announce their own IPO.
3: 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Today's K-pop plays the biggest tracks, breakout anthems, and chart toppers. 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

0: the economy will make or break the Republicans in November, and they got great job numbers, but they did also get some distressing numbers when it becomes wages and inflation. That's causing the market to drop about 100 points elsewhere.
1: Number two.
2: When they shut down the Straits of Hormuz, they said, we can work out a deal and we'll open it up in 2 weeks. Well, here we are 8 weeks later. They've never opened it up. And they keep kicking out something.

0: Brian Kilmeade.
1: Hi, everyone. So glad you're there. The Brian Kilmeade Show. We're closing out a wild week. I mean, a lot of primaries, usually not much drama. There's a lot of drama, and it's still going on right now. We also look at the president's going to sign an executive order unleashing using the Defense Production Act to unleash coal. And he's also going to be addressing farmers. And I think both those things need to be done politically. And you know the president's pro-coal and pro all the above when it comes to energy, except he's against windmills. This hour, I'm going to be joined by Eric Schaun and Howie Kurtz to go inside this what's happening at CBS and get his take as a media analyst, Fox News media analyst. So before we get to Howie, let's get to the big three.
2: Number three.
3: You said that Americans would face only 50 days of temporary elevated prices. Was that wrong? Since we're at 100 days now.
4: The crude prices are down more than 20, and gasoline prices follow crude prices.
3: Well, then reclaiming my time.
4: Those are inconvenient facts.
1: Is fantastic. And the Treasury Secretary really took her to school, and I'll tell you about that. Meanwhile, the economy will make or break the Republicans in November, and they got great job numbers, but they did also get some distressing numbers when it becomes wages and inflation. That's causing the market to drop about 100 points elsewhere.
2: Number two.
5: When they shut down the Straits of Hormuz, they said, we can work out a deal, and we'll open it up in 2 weeks. Well, here we are 8 weeks later, and they've never opened it up. And they keep kicking out the idea that we can make a deal. And I think we have to accept the reality that's just not going to happen.
1: Iran talks in hyperspace as Hezbollah balks at peace opportunity. What a shocker. Any doubt we need to go back and fight and finish them off? I don't think so.
2: Number one.
6: There are some allegations in this piece that I just want to be kind of unequivocal about are simply not true. Anything alleging physicality, anything alleging that I knew what my tattoo was, these are the statements of someone who's politically motivated.
1: Really? Maine? We got a problem. The Democratic candidate for Senate is imploding in a way that makes Eric Swalwell's epic fall from grace look tame. I'm talking about the latest news about Plattner's much-delayed background check. Plus, California, astoundingly, still has not counted 40% of their votes, an election that took place on Tuesday, and it's going to be at least another week, maybe more. We got the latest. So this week, we had a situation where CBS hired a new executive producer in charge of 60 Minutes, their successful magazine show, which I've been witnessing since Donald Trump came aboard more than ever. There's almost no attempt at balance. So although the pieces are quality and the thing they're doing when you have a medical breakthrough or a profile, they're usually great. But when it comes to politics, in my view, it's been unbalanced. And I think that Barry Weiss, who I've never met, is looking to balance it out. So she's making some changes, did not renew Sharon Alfonsi, who was extremely critical when Barry Weiss said this piece is not balanced, balance it out before I air it. And Scott Pelley was extremely aggressive of basically telling the executive producer, your resume's thin. I don't think you can do the job. You're here to burn it down. The next day, he was fired. Howie Kurtz joins us right now, Fox News political analyst. Howie, your thoughts. See, number one, I expected this after I saw the account that Scott Pelley basically read to the New York Times. But why do you think he did it? And did CBS have a choice?
7: Well, Scott Pelley wanted to be fired. There's absolutely positively no question about it. I mean, here's a guy who's worked for this show for 20 years. And when you say that Barry Weiss, who I have interviewed and who was unfairly caricatured by the liberal press as being some kind of crazy conservative, which is untrue. When you say, well, she murdered the show, you're burning the bridge. There's no choice. There's no possibility that you're going to hold on to your job. And I think, you know, he's gotten a lot of embrace from the mainstream media as a journalistic hero. He stood up to the network and so forth. But this is the way he planned it out.
1: So I want you to hear, if you want to know how Scott Pelley feels, number one, he continued to do, I'm watching three or four of his last stories that were involved politics. He clearly is against the president in almost everything he does. Here is him at the 2025 Wake Forest commencement address, cut 44.
8: But in this moment, this morning, our sacred rule of law is under attack. Journalism is under attack. Universities are under attack. Freedom of speech is under attack. And insidious fear is reaching through our schools, our businesses, our homes, and into our private thoughts, the fear to speak in them.

0: 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Brian Kilmeade.
1: Hi, everyone. So glad you're there. The Brian Kilmeade Show. We're closing out a wild week. I mean, there's a lot of primaries, usually not much drama. There's a lot of drama, and it's still going on right now. We also look at the president's going to sign an executive order unleashing, using the Defense Production Act to unleash coal. And he's also going to be addressing farmers. And I think both those things need to be done politically. And you know the president's pro-coal and pro-all the above when it comes to energy, except he's against windmills. This hour, I'm going to be joined by Eric Schaun and Howie Kurtz to go inside this, what's happening at CBS, and get his take as a media analyst, Fox News media analyst. So before we get to Howie, let's get to the big three.
2: Number three.
3: You said that Americans would face only 50 days of temporary elevated prices. Was that wrong? Since we're at 100 days now.
4: The crude prices are down more than 20, and gasoline prices follow crude prices.
3: Well, then reclaiming my time.
4: Those are inconvenient facts.
1: Is fantastic. And the Treasury Secretary really took her to school, and I'll tell you about that. Meanwhile,

0: America. Power can rewrite history with grotesque, false narratives.
1: Obviously, very inspiring speech for the Wake Forest kids. Your thought, I mean, when I saw that, and we played it a bunch of times, I go, this guy's really angry. He can't work there anymore, but he still lasted another year.
2: He's got a good anchorman voice, though.
1: Sure.
2: But at the same time, what I would say is that where he scored some points is in saying that on some of his recent stories under the new CBS management, and your audience knows the background there, that he was asked to put in things that were unverified, that he was asked to insert bias. Now, what he, Scott Pelley, views as bias might just be balance. Depends on the circumstances. But, you know, there's no company in America where you can openly trash the boss and the new boss, who also, like Barry Weiss, has no TV experience, and expect to keep your job. And I don't think he's going to have any trouble finding a job because of the way in which he's handled this whole thing. I think it was mishandled by CBS. It didn't have to turn into this fiasco, but there's no question that this wasn't like, oh, I'd really like to stay here. They wanted him gone, and he was very happy to become the symbol of, you know, the grand 58-year tradition of 60 Minutes, which is the most successful TV news franchise in history.
1: So if you could, maybe I missed something, but Howie, the way I understand it is the new executive producer was introduced and had a closed-door meeting with his staff. Scott mm-hmm. Pelley decided to engage, and then it seems as though his people leaked that right to the New York Times. After that gets exposed and the producer leaves after being, you know, berated by Scott Pelley, I don't think they had a choice but to call him behind closed doors, at which time they have different accounts of what took place. He said Scott Pelley had no interest in keeping his job. He said, that is not true. I did not want to be fired. So I don't know what CBS, and I don't know anybody at CBS. I have no horse in this race. I don't know what CBS could have done different. They didn't leak it to the press.
2: Well, somebody taped it, and a copy of that tape was leaked to the press. And that's how that's how this went from a 9.9 to a 27.9. It's because of the other firings, and, you know, I know there are very mixed views on Sharon Alfonsi, who, by the way, her story about the Salvadoran prison did air a month later. She just couldn't get anybody from the Trump administration to come on camera. But it leaves a bad aroma. And if you don't follow all this inside baseball about who the new producer is and so forth, and you just like the show the way it is, it's a little disconcerting that half the staff is now gone. But on the other hand, this show has survived a lot, going back to when CBS refused to run an expose on tobacco because they were afraid of a lawsuit. So it's survived a lot of past controversies. And I think the franchise will continue with or without Mr. Pelley.
1: So, Howie, I don't know if you saw the story, but they're thinking about, evidently they denied it, but usually there's some truth to it, that Joe Rogan might be signed to 60 Minutes. And maybe as that essayist that we saw with Andy Rooney at the end, do you think that there might be something to that?
2: Well, they have denied it, but I think it's actually a cool idea. I mean, Joe Rogan, you certainly could say, well, look, he had Donald Trump on and he endorsed him in 2024, but lately he's been extremely critical of the president on the handling of the war in particular. So, you know, a fresh voice, a guy who appeals to young men. Everybody in our business likes to appeal to young men, young women too, obviously. But, you know, Rogan already has a massive audience, so not sure I see that happening.
1: I want you to hear, this is where, and you tell me, I have no problem with you telling me, Brian, I think you're wrong. When I'm looking at the text of what he said, this is really the conservative, liberal, independent argument. They're in our schools. Well, I view the schools as they're not teaching American history anymore. I do think that there could be less bias and less teachers telling people bad things about the country, but not cheerleaders. I look at colleges as a huge problem. And what's happening in the Ivy League, something that needs to be corrected and addressed. And I think he looked at that as an infringement on schools. And when it comes to businesses, he did want to unleash business. The president does want to unleash business. And you know, of course, you risk corruption and what happened in 2008. There's a difference in philosophy with conservatives and Democrats. And I think the president said, hey, look, I was targeted. I think that's got to stop. So there was a pushback on the press who the president thought was not giving him a fair shot. And they said, well, that is bias. You're pushing back on this and you're letting the media be controlled by a White House. And I think the president says this time around, I'm going to push back in an more effective way. And I think that there was, in many cases, with the schools in particular, there was some compliance. They said, yeah, we were getting too far left. Columbia was an embarrassment. Those presidents needed to be fired. Elise Stefanik did expose this bias. Why would the journalist Scott Pelley not see that?
2: Yeah, it's kind of interesting, Brian, when Pelley says, you know, journalism is under attack. Well, take a number. Journalism is always under attack. That's part of what we do. And sure, this president has been very, very aggressive in lawsuits against media organizations and in just rhetorically and taking on reporters, sometimes fairly, sometimes not, in my view. But this is the world that we live in. I know you're going to ask me about Graham Plattner, so I'll just wait.
1: Yeah, last one is this. I'll give you an example. We followed pretty closely what was going on with the Russia hoax and everything about the Mueller report and what happened and Hunter Biden's laptop, which we knew was real. Everybody knew it was real. And now everybody knows it's real. But I'm going to bring you back to October 2020. Leslie Stahl does not do her homework, in my view. Sits down with the president. Cut 46.
3: I think it's one of the biggest scandals I've ever seen. And you don't cover it. You want to talk about...
4: Well, because it can't be verified.
3: You want to talk about insignificant things.
4: I'm telling you.
3: Of course it can be verified. Excuse me. They found the laptop. Leslie.
4: Can't be verified.
1: So, I mean, she didn't do her homework there that can't be verified. If you just looked at that, the authentic emails, a question to Joe Biden, which they got all the time. Joe, was that your email? When you wrote your son that was on that laptop, was that your email? So that's some of the stuff where, you know, when she said to him, this is 60 Minutes, you just can't say things like that. So that's what we were talking about. Yeah.
2: Complete embarrassment for all those who said, well, you know, how do we know this is real? And then it was like 6 or 7 months later, Brian, that they said, oh, the New York Times and Washington Post have confirmed that the laptop is real. Yes, we knew it was real. Obviously, it was real. It was left at a Delaware repair shop.
1: Yeah. And now when they had to interview Netanyahu, they asked Major Garrett to do the interview, not Leslie Stahl. And that was also, they consider that an outrage. But Major Garrett's more of a balanced reporter. He's not a conservative. He's just a reporter. Like, if you listen to his podcast, he's not cheerleading for anybody. So lastly, just about Graham Plattner. Howie, yeah. There's no way this guy lasts. There's no way this guy can be the nominee. Do you agree?
2: After this New York Times story, in which three different women are accusing him, remember, he had the sexting scandal, and which they accused him of being rough with them, of torturing them, not torture in the movie sense, but grabbing them or leaving marks on their arms. And he said, well, this is all politically motivated. I think the campaign has totally imploded and the Maine Democrats have a huge problem. Remember, the governor, Janet Mills, was supposed to be the nominee, but obviously he has some charisma, but I don't know how he survives. And I certainly don't know how he beats Susan Collins.
1: How does it astound you that experienced politicians like Bernie Sanders, Ro Khanna, Elizabeth Warren, experienced, would just say, I'm getting behind this guy, I'm putting everything behind this guy without doing their due diligence? Because this is a terrible person. This is a terrible person. This is a terrible candidate. This is a terrible person.
2: And he lied about his Nazi tattoo. Oh, I didn't know what that was. And that's part of the story as well. Look, he may have his good. Oh, you know, he basically says, Brian, I had a lot of problems. I drank a lot when I came back from the military, but now I'm reformed. But as we're learning, this stuff was going on. And the source of all this was his wife, who was doing sort of self-oppo. So I don't know. I think the chances of him winning a general election are basically close to zero. And that could make a difference in whether the Dems have any shot. I think it's a long shot anyway, of taking control of the Senate.
1: This guy, Jared Golden, I can't do his unauthorized biography, but he looks to be somewhat center Democrat. They might grab him and insert him there, but we'll have to see. He's not a socialist, where this guy says, I'm an AOC socialist. We'll see.
2: Right.
1: I'll see where that goes. All right, Howie. So we'll see what happens with CBS. We'll see what happens with Plattner. But I think Republicans should hope Plattner stays in. That's why they're staying quiet. And in the big picture, Howie, tell me what your gut tells you. Eric Swalwell about to win the governor's race. All this stuff comes up. And in friendly newspapers like The Atlantic and New York Times, they blow up Eric Swalwell. All legitimate, he's gone. And then they decide Plattner's got to go, and they blow up. There's no I don't think there's any Republican behind this. They didn't even get a chance to get at him yet. So what does that tell you?
2: Why should Republicans get involved when he's self-destructing and the press is doing a pretty good job? My objection here would be, where was this reporting like 3 months ago when he first started to catch on? Why wait until the last minute before the primary? You know, he went on MS Now and he's, oh, this is all politically motivated and so forth. Well, there's a lot of details in there. And he lied about not knowing about this tattoo, which everybody knew was a Nazi tattoo. That's why he got it. So I think the press was late to the game. They figured, oh, he's kind of a cool guy. He's been in the military. You know, just what we need, an oyster man.
1: Howie Kurtz, thanks so much. A lot going on in the media world. You're the best to break it down. Appreciate it, Howie.
2: Good moment.
1: You got it. 1-866-408-7669. Your calls. I'll squeeze a few in, and then bottom of the hour, we change gears. Don't move.
5: 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It's Brian Kilmeade. 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
1: All right, let's go to the phones. Joanne, you're on Long Island. Hey, Joanne.
2: How you doing?
1: Good. What's on your mind?
2: I just wanted to thank you for having Howie Kurtz on this morning. We miss him. We used to watch him every Sunday, and he kind of just disappeared on us, so that was great. And I think that Pelly knew exactly what he was doing, and it's like, suicide by cop. He knew he was going to get fired.
1: Right, but now he says that they lied. They lied that I wanted to get fired. How dare they? So where do you think he ends up?
2: I don't know, but he will end up somewhere.
1: I mean, I don't know. Like, is there another magazine show that you watch? 2020? I don't know anywhere they watch. Dateline?
2: He left the cream de la cream, and I think he's going to regret it, but he spoke his mind. He did it purposefully. And, God bless and go on and do what you need to do. But they did what they needed to do, and he knew that was going to happen.
1: You know what's so interesting, Joanne, is like what he thinks is infringement on the media, I look at as a someone taking over that's trying to balance. She's not a conservative. She's not a liberal. She's trying to balance. That's all. And he can't see that. He can't see it. If you don't think Donald Trump's a horrible person that needs to be kicked out of office, he can't see it. If you think that it's wrong for government to say what the hell is going on in the Ivy Leagues, he can't see the other side. Or chooses not to. So he sees bias. I can't believe a guy that smart would not say to himself, okay, I got a different boss. He has a different approach. Maybe there's something there. Or maybe I do some stories that really have no political bent. Maybe I do personal stories. Maybe I do medical breakthroughs.
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4: Fox News, I'm Kathleen Maloney. President Trump celebrating the positive May jobs report, but not happy that the news resulted in stock market losses.
5: It should be the opposite way. You know, if you go back 15 or 20 years, when you had good reports, the market went up. Nowadays, when you have good reports, the market goes down because they think they're going to raise interest rates. There's no reason to raise interest rates.
4: He spoke on NBC's Meet the Press. All eyes on the Senate now after House lawmakers passed a resolution to limit the Iran war. House Minority Leader Hakeem Jeffries tells Fox's The Sunday Briefing.
6: In this reckless and costly war of choice.

0: put the American people first, which is what the president promised that he was going to do. Not start wars in the Middle East, but stop them.
1: It is unclear if the Senate will vote on the House resolution. 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
1: Hey, we are back, and we're following a bunch of stories. Number one, we got a huge job number. It's supposed to be 85,000, ended up over 170,000 jobs. But the market didn't like because inflation ticked up slightly and it didn't keep up with wages. So I think the market's down just a little bit. The president's going to have his Defense Production Act, an emergency in terms of coal production. He's going to put that into play. And also he's going to be making a speech to farmers. They are worried in Iowa that they're losing the farming vote. When you look at what's happening with the Persian Gulf and you see the Strait of Hormuz being locked down, one of the things people focus on gas and oil, they should also focus on fertilizer. It moves through there too, and it's affecting the farmers and upping their prices. And China, the little boycott and the tariffs weren't helpful, but the president's got to make sure to win them back, and I think that starts today. With me in studio is Eric Schaun. And when you think about Eric, you always think about the mob. Eric, am I right?
2: Yeah, I guess so. Yeah,
1: right. I mean, how long have you been working on mob stories?
2: John Gotti.
1: You're not even Italian.
2: No, yeah.
1: Did you meet John Gotti?
2: Yes.
1: Yeah.
2: Yeah. The night of John O'Connor was a union guy who got shot in the rear end.

0: Gotti gets acquitted. He comes to the Raven Eye Social Club. He comes out because they're having fireworks. I go up to him and he starts grabbing my hand like this, like we're in a victory. So, yes, I did meet him.
1: And what did he know who you were? Were you on WABC at the time?
0: No, that was Channel 5, Fox 5 in New York.
1: Okay.
0: And before that, Channel 11. And you have known the family, John Jr., Victoria, for many years.
1: Right. And by the way, the grandson's in the news again today.
0: Yeah.
1: So tell me about this story.
0: Yeah. Carmine Agnello Jr., 29 years old. He was convicted and on his way to jail 15 months for a COVID scam. Well, he got arrested for alleged domestic battery of a girlfriend. Sadly, he just can't stay out of trouble.
1: He was crying, evidently, to avoid jail time, right?
0: Yeah, his mother, Victoria, apparently needs a new kidney, and they tried to not have him go to jail to help his mother with that, but the judge wouldn't have any of that. So, the family... they've benefited, but there's also been a lot of damage.
1: So Eric Shawn is here because he loves seeing me. He also is excited about a brand new series, as you should be, on Fox Nation, Stories of the American Mafia.
0: Mm-hmm.
1: And the focus on this element of the series is?
0: Yeah, we have six different segments about mafia stories that people may not know about. Like in New Orleans, the mob was called the Black Hand. 1890, that was really one of the first families of the Italian-American immigrants that came in, and the Black Hand was the beginning of the mafia in New Orleans. It was the Provenzanos versus the Matrangas, and they killed the police chief. And there was a uprising by the citizens of New Orleans against the mafia and a mass lynching. 11 Italians were lynched, and that started the mafia rule of don't kill law enforcement. There's also a story of Lieutenant Joseph Petrosino. He's an American hero. People don't know about him. He was the first undercover New York City law enforcement officer to go after the mob. This is in the early part of the last century. He started the Italian squad. He did not like and want the Black Hand, and because he was Italian, he helped clean up the Black Hand, which was the precursor of the mafia in New York City. They sent him to Sicily, where you can kill law enforcement, and sadly, tragically, he was murdered by the mafia. He's an American hero people don't know about.
1: Right. So let's hear. Let's get a cut for this. First off, Eric, this is Louis Kasman.
0: Yeah.
1: On the impact of the Gotti acquittals. You want to set this up?
0: Yeah. Louis Kasman. This is another show which is called Gotti's Guy. Louis Kasman. I knew him back then during the trials. He would defend Gotti. He was always at Gotti's side. Louis Kasman. Basically, the show is about a young Jewish kid in Long Island who goes to summer camp. He gets a bar mitzvah. He grows up, in his words, to become the chief of staff of the Gambino crime family. It's an amazing personal story. He was someone who John Gotti could trust. He says he had a brotherhood with Gotti. Gotti needed someone outside of the organized crime family in order to bounce things off. He had no axe to grind. He was very loyal to Gotti all those years at the time, and this is his personal story of how this young kid grows up to be involved in the mob.
1: So here's your conversation with him, cut 56.
2: What is it like to have that coming in? Did you feel like you were untouchable? Did you feel like you were on top of the world?
3: All of those things you just said. It was always a joke. I had a big toy chest in my attic at my house in Woodbury with millions of dollars in it.
2: You had a toy chest?
3: Filled with millions of dollars, yes.
2: How many millions would you
3: millions.
2: Say?
3: Millions.
2: Six?
3: Six.
2: Eight?
3: Eight, some months, ten.
2: $10 million
3: yeah.
2: In your attic?
3: In my attic.
2: How did it affect you?
3: Well, I was young, so I loved it. I loved it all. I loved the power. I loved the, that was prestigious, to have the boss's ear. And I had unfettered access, So of course, I was a young kid. I was, that's Louis Kasman. John's guy.
1: Right. And how old is he now?
0: He is 68 years old now. He's in Florida. The money was unbelievable, Brian. He said about $100 million a year. There have been other estimates. The Gambino family made $500 million a year. John Gotti would bet on football $60,000, $70,000 a weekend. All cash, just flowing right through from kickbacks, extortion, the unions, this sort of thing. And he was right with Gotti, defending him all the time at that time. And he helped John Gotti when Gotti was sentenced to life in prison in Marion, Illinois, and got cancer, and he passed away. Then that's when the feds went after Louis Kasman, put him in a grand jury, asked him about the Gambino crime family. He gets convicted of perjury. He serves 6-8 months in prison, comes out, and they charge him again. And he then cooperated with the FBI, and he wore a wire. I made about 150 tapes on Gambino mobsters. One of them went away. He also, and the Gotti family despises him because he also apparently wore a wire on Mrs. Gotti, John Gotti's wife, after she had suffered a stroke. John Gotti Jr. calls him a traitor, say that he betrayed the family. Gotti.
1: Yep.
0: And his explanation for that is he admits that he went in to record John Gotti Jr., John A. Gotti, Gotti's son. But he wasn't there, and that his mother was there, and he regrets it. He said it was a mistake. But it's really a story of being involved with the mafia, being at John Gotti's side mm-hmm. as the outside counsel that you can bounce things off of that didn't have an axe to grind, his betrayal, him getting into trouble, and now, in a sense, redemption. He says it basically destroyed his life.
1: Right.
0: Now that he looks back at it, he is divorced, he has PTSD, has health problems, and he says he doesn't miss it. He misses John Gotti and the friendship and trust that he says they had together.
1: Here is Kasman talking about Gotti being so hard to convict. Cut 57.
4: In a stunning victory, Gotti was acquitted, and Kasman remembers that moment as the start of something much larger, the beginning of a pattern.
5: Not guilty.
2: The first trial is the John O'Connor trial.
6: Yes.
2: A guy gets shot in the rear end. He gets acquitted.
6: Yeah, I remember like yesterday. You know, that was the starting of the Teflon Don. It started from that day on.
7: And on the night of his acquittal, our city's reputed godfather stepped out of his lair to savor a celebration of fireworks.
6: People were roaming the streets, screaming.
8: How you feel, Mr. Gotti?
9: Pretty good.
8: Did you have a good party at the Raven Night?
2: People saw that acquittal as, oh, I can beat City Hall.
6: Right.
2: I can win.
6: John Gotti can win. I can win.
1: So what was the impact of that? More than just Gotti.
0: Yeah, that was the beginning of the of Gotti as being the untouchable Teflon Don. Lewis says, and I remember this is what happened. He was a celebrity. It was like an A-list celebrity. John Gotti would go into a restaurant and everyone would be talking about it. Other celebrities wanted to know about him. He was like a star of New York City. Yes, he was in the mafia. Yes, he was a killer. Yes, he ordered murders. And Louis Kasman admits that, and he concedes that.
1: And he killed Paul Castellano, the old boss,
0: That's how he got into power. He and Sammy the Bull Gravano at the time was the underboss, and they set up the murder of Paul Castellano because Castellano had a ban on drugs. And there were members of Gotti's crew who were dealing drugs, and they knew that they'd be killed once Paul Castellano heard the undercover tapes. But people have to understand, you don't have the sense of the incredible excitement and the sense of here was a celebrity. Yeah, how do you wrap your brain around the fact that he's a murderer and what the mob does? How do you wrap your brain around that? But he was, and I got a quick story. That night, John O'Connor trial, when he was acquitted, John Gotti is in Mulberry Street at the Ravenite Social Club, which is the mafia headquarters, and I'm standing right across the street. And Mulberry Street in Little Italy is a very narrow, small street, and Gotti's black Mercedes is there. Another black Mercedes pulls up, and I'm standing looking, and a woman, a tall, statuesque, blonde woman, comes out. I'm like, boy, look at her. And she looks familiar to me, and she says, what's going on? And I said, oh, that's John Gotti's social club. He was acquitted. John Gotti's in there. She goes, oh. And I turn around and I realized who it was. Martha Stewart.
1: Really?
0: Only in New York, folks. Only in New York.
1: Yeah.
0: And I saw Martha Stewart a couple of months ago, a reminder of that story. She goes, I remember that when John Gotti, I remember that. Mm. That's the type of hold that John Gotti had over the city at that time.
1: But you didn't want to be seen with him, right?
0: I would have done an interview.
1: Celebrities couldn't be hanging out.
0: No, but they did. They would. There were stories of he'd be at Regine's, the nightclub. You know, when he had his trial, Anthony Quinn went. I think Mickey Rourke, showed up to show support. So there were celebrities and people who had no reservation about being with him.
1: All right. And you also have the other series, right?
5: Yeah.
1: The other show. So here is Stories of the American Mafia season. This is season two. And this is, who is it? Joe Petrosano?
0: Yeah, well, Joseph Petrosano, who was the detective, 1883. American hero, as I said, because he started the Italian squad of the New York Police Department, the first American law enforcement officer to go after organized crime.
1: Is it like the Donnie Brasco situation where you infiltrate and you get in there?
0: Well, you know, you got to remember back in 1890, it's basically talking to people. They didn't have any wires. They didn't have the undercover cameras and that sort of thing. He was able to make cases because he spoke Italian, because he was Italian, an Italian-American. He is the first person to really, from the inside, go after the Black Hand. And that's why he was, they created what was called the Italian Squad.
1: And this is all on Fox Nation. So Liz, here's a promo of what you're going to see when you watch Cut 59.
9: One of the big cases that Petrosino was able to bring home was a case against a Black Hand group who tried to extort the famous tenor Enrico Caruso. They had sent a Black Hand letter to Caruso demanding extortion money, and Caruso wanted to pay. He knew what that meant. He was Italian and he was afraid. But Petrosino was a big opera fan. And he talked to Caruso, I guess in terms that Caruso understood. And he convinced Caruso, don't pay these guys. We'll make a case against them. And in fact, he did.
1: So that's interesting. So what happened?
0: Yeah, what happened was he was so successful, he was sent to Sicily to investigate the mafia in Sicily in connections to New York. And the mafia, the Black Hand, killed him, assassinated him in Sicily. He came back, hundreds of thousands of people, tens of thousands, right, as a hero. And he really is a hero. And I say lost to history. He should be remembered more because he was the first law enforcement officer to go after organized crime.
1: Stories of American Mafia Season 2. And Eric Schoen, you got the Gotti special as well. When we come back, I'd like to talk to you about this congressman that just won the Democratic nomination in New Jersey, who was a character witness for the blind sheik in New York City. Yet he won an election by about 8-9 points. Did anyone really realize who the blind sheik is? Have they forgotten? Eric hasn't. More in a moment.
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0: Whatever you're in the mood for, there's always something to listen to on TuneIn. 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
1: A few more minutes with Eric Shawn here, Fox News anchor, senior correspondent, host of Gotti's Guy, and also Stories of the American Mob. Season 2 is now out on Fox Nation. But Eric, the blind sheikh had a confidant in his 20s that was able to interpret for him. He spoke Arabic and was able to interact with the with lawyers and help the blind sheikh navigate his terroristic opportunities here in New York City in the 90s. That guy is now the Democratic nominee to be the next congressman in the 12th district in New Jersey, Hamidi.
2: Yep.
1: Tell me about him and tell me about the blind sheikh.
2: It's unbelievable. The blind sheikh, Abdelrahman, led the terror cell that bombed the World Trade Center in 1993. The first attack was the assassination of Meir Kahane, extremist rabbi Meir Kahane, in a New York City hotel room, November 5th, 1990.
1: He was behind that?
2: He was behind. That was his cell. Abu Lima, all the guys.
1: And he was a Jewish activist.
2: Yeah, Jews. All those guys. That was the first, in my view, radical Islamic terrorist attack in America, was the killing of Meir Kahane, November 5th, 1990. Then they bombed the World Trade Center, 1993. Then they have a plot to blow up New York City landmarks. And the sheikh is arrested. He preached jihad. And they were all involved with the radical Islamic terrorist attacks against our country. He goes to prison for the rest of his life. He died 9 years ago, and they all preach jihad, these members of the terror cell. And Adam Hamawi, at one point, was the sheikh's translator. He volunteered for him. Back then, he went on a trip to Detroit with him, and he testified as a defense witness. Hamawi did, who won the Democratic nomination for Congress the other day, testified in the blind sheikh's trial as a defense witness.
1: He's a combat veteran, combat plastic surgeon who volunteered over in Gaza, where we know he one of the hospitals that he worked in had tunnels underneath it where Hamas came in and out. He's extremely critical of Israel. It wants to cut off aid to Israel, especially the Iron Dome. And yet, he says, well, there weren't many Muslims. There weren't many Muslims in New York at the time. He was just somebody that everybody knew.
2: Yeah, that's what
1: he
2: says.
1: Do you believe for a second?
2: He says he's part of the community. He was preaching. He saw him. But my question is, the campaign says that he had, quote, no meaningful relationship. That's their words.
1: It's not true.
2: No meaningful relationship with Rahman. No meaningful relationship. He goes to his house. He helps translate with him. And let me read you some of the transcript. From the

0: trial. This is Prosecutor Patrick Fitzgerald asking Khamenei in the trial in 1995. Did you hear Defendant Abdurrahman talk about how America is the enemy of Islam? Khamenei says yes. Did you hear about how Muslims had to do jihad against the enemies of Islam before the arrest in June of 1993? Khamenei says, quote, of course, that's what he always talked about. He talked about jihad, you know.
1: So he's just lying.
0: So he's admitting it in the trial. His campaign says that, oh, they broke off. He broke off contact with the blind sheikh when he was arrested in 1993.
1: So what do they do? Just cover this up? The people in New Jersey don't care? Mike Lawler says, if this guy wins, first thing I'm going to do is look for an investigation on him. But I don't know what you could do once he gets elected.
0: Yeah, you know who's buried in that district? Todd Beamer. Todd Beamer was from that district, Cranberry, New Jersey. Yeah.
1: Let's roll. From Flight
0: 93. And David Beamer, his father, contacted me yesterday, says that either the New Jersey voters don't know, they're uninformed, and he thinks it's a shame.
1: Eric Sean, thanks so much. Check out his series, The American Mafia Season 2, as well as John Gotti. It's called The Gotti Guy. So, Eric, thanks so much. Appreciate it.
0: Brian, thank you.
1: Keep it here. Brian Kilmeade Show. Don't move.
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2: Still working on a ceasefire in Iran. I'm Kathleen Maloney, Fox News. President Trump insists Iran is close to making a deal to end the ongoing conflict, but says there are still details to work out.
3: Days after the U.S. military said it shot down drones launched toward the Strait of Hormuz, President Trump said he still believes Iran is ready to make a deal. On NBC's Meet the Press, he said Iran agreed to not develop nuclear weapons, but the president wanted that restriction to cover more ground.
4: They go out and purchase. They acquire. I want to put the word, if they buy or purchase or acquire, you know, you've got to have that in there, too, because that's not developing.
3: President Trump blamed Iran's rise on what he called weak and ineffective leadership by the U.S. and Europe. Grinnell Scott, Fox News.
2: And sirens are blaring across Israel right now as the IDF says Iran has launched missiles at it. Tehran had warned of retaliation after Israel struck Beirut's southern suburbs earlier today.

0: day. Officials still counting the votes in last week's California primary elections.
1: In the governor's race, former HHS Secretary Democrat Javier Becerra advanced to the general election on Friday with former Fox host Republican Steve Hilton behind him. And in third, billionaire progressive Tom Steyer, who has spent hundreds of millions of his own funds on the race. This morning, Steve Hilton made this bold statement on Sunday Morning Futures.
2: The most important thing is that actually we're very confident now that we'll be in the top two.
1: In the LA mayor's race, Mayor Karen Bass still holds the lead. She is leading the pack, followed by former reality star Spencer Pratt, but progressive city councilwoman Nithya Raman is nipping at his heels as thousands of votes that have come in the last several days have gone to her.
0: Fox is in need of vote.
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0: Download it now.
1: Police are still searching for at least two shooters who opened fire and wounded a dozen people at an Ohio street festival. Fox's Madison Scarpino with the latest.
2: Police say that the suspect shot people as young as 14 years old. Whoever did this is still on the loose. And the shooting happening at what was supposed to be a fun family festival. It's described as one of the most joyous and celebrated events in the community. And locals who were there say this type of tragedy happens way too often. City officials say because it was a festival, tons of roads were closed. People were trying to get out of there. Golf carts were everywhere. So it was challenging for first responders to get to the patients, but all were off of the scene in an hour. The rest of the two-day festival is now canceled.
1: Two victims are still in critical condition.

0: and celebrated events in the community. And locals who were there say this type of tragedy happens way too often. City officials say because it was a festival, tons of roads were closed. People were trying to get out of there. Golf carts were everywhere. So it was challenging for first responders to get to the patients, but all were off of the scene in an hour. The rest of the two-day festival is now canceled.
1: Two victims are still in critical condition. Police believe the shooters were likely aiming at each other. UK Prime Minister Keir Starmer and world leaders from France and Germany are hosting Ukrainian President Volodymyr Zelensky for a critical meeting to discuss ongoing European and international support for Ukraine. As Fox's Stephanie Bennett reports, this is coming after Russia launched attacks on Ukraine.
2: Now, the UK, France and Germany, they are known as the so-called E3 group and are some of Kyiv's strongest allies. The UK and France are also leading the Coalition of the Willing initiative to provide security guarantees for Ukraine as part of a future potential peace process. But ahead of this meeting, Kyiv officials say a Russian drone hit a storage facility for spent nuclear fuel near the Chernobyl nuclear power plant. It sparked a fire, which was quickly extinguished, and radiation remains within safe levels, we're told. Zelensky called it a vile Russian strike. Meanwhile, three people were killed while waiting for a bus at a bus stop in southern Ukraine. Over the past week, Zelensky says Russia launched more than 3,200 attack drones across the country.
1: And President Zelensky is also planning on meeting with King Charles on Monday.
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0: from the Fox News Radio studios in Midtown Manhattan, giving you opinions and facts with a positive outlook. It's Brian Kilmeade.
1: Hi, everyone. So glad you're there. It's the Brian Kilmeade Show from 40th and 6th in Midtown Manhattan. Heard around the country, around the world. Mike Vaccaro is going to be joining us at one point, talking about what everybody's talking about here in New York. First time in 53 years, the Knicks have a legitimate shot of winning a championship. 99, it was going to be a long shot. And they lost in five to these Spurs. But now they're back again. But the Spurs are an unbelievable team, really talented. And they got this 7 foot 5 inch guy in the middle that tends to be tough. Jackie Heinrich is in studio, fresh off 2 hours with Bill Hemmer, and he really takes a toll on you in the pack. How hard is it to work to somebody as unprofessional as Bill
2: Hemmer? Oh my gosh. Bill makes it so easy. I didn't even feel the 2 hours come by.
1: So we know the two, Dana Sadley, our dad passed away.
2: I know.
1: So you were asked to come up and help out for the last few days, right?
2: And happy to do it. And my heart goes out to her. And, you know, what a tragic, 30 days or so after he retired.
1: Yeah.
2: I mean, that's just, it breaks your heart. And I know that they're very close. So I'm happy to be here and help in whatever way I can. And my heart goes out to her.
1: And you're hosting this weekend too.
2: I am. I'm doing the Sunday briefing on Sunday. And I'm going to be back up in New York a couple days next week also.
1: Okay.
2: Filling in on the show.
1: All right, now, what else on the Sunday briefing? Who's on?
2: We are working on our guest list still. Yeah, the admin is probably not going to give us anybody because the president's doing an interview on another network.
1: Oh, he is.
2: It's what we've heard rumor of. So,
1: all right.
2: We're working on that. But we're focusing heavy on the Graham Plattner stuff because that race and the Tuesday primary could, you know, say a lot about where the Democratic Party stands right now. And I think it's being very closely watched. So we're pulling that apart and the new New York Times reporting as well, which, I mean, did you read that, Brian?
1: Yeah.
2: The fact that they call that unsettling behavior and not domestic abuse is wild to me.
1: You know what? I didn't pick, that is great reporting on your part. That is, I didn't really pick that up. I just read like, it was like every line was explosive.
2: It's abuse. It's physical abuse.

0: Physical intimidation and aggressive behavior during relationships, demeaning treatment towards women, a fixation with weapons, our prior knowledge of the meaning of a Nazi-linked tattoo before earlier explanation he gave publicly. And what they're talking about is he's got the tattoo, and the tattoo is something that prison guards had in the Holocaust concentration camps, and he was proud of it. They say other people in his unit had the same tattoo, which obviously, let's find the other people in his unit. Maybe they don't want to come public. But I love the explanation. Yeah, it became public when I took my shirt off at my brother's wedding, and he married a people were offended because he married a Jewish girl. I'm like, excuse me? You took your shirt off at your brother's wedding, and you revealed the tattoo.
1: Right. The other piece of this is, you know, the New York Times, I know they've got their standards department. I know that his lawyers are probably all over this. Who knows how many months they were working on this? I've heard through the grapevine people who are, you know, closely associated with it, that it might have been in the works for some time. But they drop it on the Friday before a Tuesday primary. And you've already had early voting, mail-in voting in that state. So you wonder, is that too late? And then it's watered down in a way where, you know, there's things that are described, yanking one of these women out of a car, leaving marks on her wrist, locking someone in a room overnight, shaking someone so hard by her shoulders that there were, you know, marks left. I mean, the way that this was written is just, I don't know. I look at it and I'm like, what happened with this story? I don't know why you dumb it down like that.
0: Couple of things. First off, does it remind you of Eric Swalwell? First, there's nothing. Mm-hmm. You don't hear anything. Maybe you heard in Washington that Eric Swalwell is cheating on his wife. Maybe. But all of a sudden, from zero to he's got to go, he could end up in jail. And then Grant Platter's okay, you know, this, and he's got his tattoo, but we're over that. And then all of a sudden, like a slingshot, it all comes out in this story.
1: But the Democrats who have endorsed him, I mean, watching Kirsten Gillibrand be, you know, who is supposed to be like a women for women, right? Like that's her whole platform is
0: she killed out
1: women's empowerment. Right. And then she says, she's asked about this and says, we're still going to do Maine. I mean, beating Susan Collins, by the way, who is maybe one of the biggest checks on the president's agenda. You know, it's worth it.
0: She voted to impeach him.
1: Exactly. And, you know, you're going to go to bat for this guy purely so that you can have a Democrat vote on the Senate floor because you are against this president. I mean, it just speaks volumes.
0: So what happened last night, when this story comes out, he scrambles to MSNBC, MS Now, and he tried to explain himself. Here's a little of him explaining, for example, here he is insisting the Nazi tattoo. He had no idea that what it meant, and he just got drunk one night and left it. Cut three.
2: We even released as a campaign a video, which you're putting up on the screen right now, of me dancing at my brother's wedding to his wife, who is Jewish, and her fully extended Jewish family. And I would not have taken my shirt off in that context if I had known. And so any statement saying that I did know is again, totally false.
0: That's the craziest explanation I've ever
1: seen.
0: Well,
1: and then didn't the girlfriend provide the New York Times with timestamps on their text messages showing that he actually did know about this, you know, long before? And I don't know. It looks like malpractice on the part of the New York Times to me, just as someone, you know, I don't know what their standards department is or if there was other stuff that we don't know, but the rumor around it is that they have a lot more than they went with. And what they did go with was very watered down. And, you know, hitting on a Friday before a Tuesday primary is just, you know, it's a statement in itself.
0: They could have held it. They could have held it till Wednesday.
1: Yeah.
0: Unless they want him out. I mean, this is so interesting because Bernie Sanders, evidently, the reporting was behind closed doors on Wednesday, was it?
1: Mm-hmm.
0: When he went up? That behind closed doors, he was asked directly by Elizabeth Warren and Bernie Sanders, is anything else here? And as if there's anything else, is it abuse? Is it assault? I can't help you if it's assault. And he says, there's nothing else. Obviously, there's other stuff.
1: He says there's nothing else credible. I mean, credible is doing all the heavy lifting there. So wow. There may be even more than what we know of right now.
0: So for number one, this guy, what is he like? This biggest womanizer in the world? It's amazing. I did not know that oyster farmers are that attractive, especially a guy who doesn't really clean up too well or clean up at all. Does anyone even Google him before they got behind him? I mean, he's not only a bad candidate, he's a bad person. Mm-hmm. So look at what he's done. So does Ro Khanna introduce him tonight? He's supposed to go up and introduce him. Does he appear with him tonight?
1: I mean, he says he's going to.
0: Still, since this came out?
1: I believe, yes. I think that was the plan as of a tweet from a Hill reporter anyway. you know, you wonder if Ro Khan is thinking about his own national ambitions, that, you know, there's always the hint of that with him, I think.
0: Hint of that. He is absolutely running. Okay, the only person running more is Newsom.
1: Yeah.
0: So here's
1: maybe he hedges. I don't know.
0: Here's about Graham Platt. With all this exposure, all your personal life's out there. He could have been an anonymous oyster farmer. Now this. Cut 10.
3: Sometimes say, why don't we get other people like, you know, in public office at a broader pool? And then, you know, you run for public office and it's a lot, right, is going to come out.
2: Yeah,
3: and given
2: it.
3: And I got to say, you know, watching your wife's video, which, I found very affecting, very compelling, and very moving. Like, do you regret doing this?
2: No, not in the slightest.
0: So we'll see if he stays in. My sense is they'll have to pull him. And if I have my sense is Republicans should pray that he stays in.
1: Mm-hmm.
0: Because now they race it down to 4. I know we don't go with the public policy polling, but right. It was an 8-point race a week ago. Now it's a 4-point race. And they say Susan Collins is always trailing and always wins.
1: And funny enough that on the eve of this, or on the night, same night the story dropped, she cast her 10,000th consecutive vote in the Senate.
0: And they're celebrating her.
1: Right.
0: Couple of things with Susan Collins. Number one, you notice they haven't said a word. I don't hear any Republican weighing in. They say Jared Golden is somewhat of a moderate congressman that's out. They might grab him and insert him in there. Because
1: he'd
0: the 78-year-old governor.
1: Yeah. He'd have to agree to do that. I mean, Jared Golden was a reliable, he would not hesitate to buck his party, which is a high bar for Democrats. I mean, it's like pulling teeth to get them to vote against leadership. And he would do it frequently. But, you know, that takes a toll. And he was, you know, personally, I think, kind of done with being in Congress mentally after that battle. And maybe he looks at this and says, I have a responsibility and a duty to serve the people of Maine. We'll see what happens. But he would be one that people are familiar with. They would recognize his name, certainly. And he's well-liked there. Maine's an interesting place because you've got a lot of liberal folks around Portland, but then you've got a lot of conservative folks in the rural areas. You know, Graham Platner trying to masquerade as some kind of salt-of-the-earth guy who's an oyster farmer. I mean, it's not like he's going out and hauling traps and, you know, he's supplying his mother's restaurant with oysters. Like, I don't know. I just,
0: a house his parents bought him.
1: Right.
0: And he went to prep school for a few years.
1: Mm-hmm.
0: And I was listening to his interview. Where was it? Was on some podcast. Oh, a New York Times podcast, The Daily. And he said, well, you went to a prep school. He goes, yeah. But I realized I didn't want to be there. So I got myself kicked out. So I went back to other school. So instead of being in an expensive school, he got himself kicked. We don't know how. There was no follow-up question. But
1: it's giving sociopath. In my opinion, I mean, I don't know.
0: It's incredible.
1: Yeah.
0: We'll see what's going to happen. Jackie, the whole, what I'm doing on Sunday is, you know, playing Bill Clinton. You pill Harry Reid talked about the need to stop offering social services to illegal immigrants. Bill Clinton wanted to get the deficit down and crack down on welfare and talked about how crazy it is that we have an open border. And then JFK cutting taxes. We used to be, hey, the Democrat wins at center left. The Republican wins at center right. Then you compromise sometimes. Now it is, I'm looking at the Democratic Party, and I see these extreme candidates, the one linked to the blind shake win. Then you see Rab over win in Pennsylvania and Philadelphia. This is a radical socialist. Usually if you said someone's a socialist, they'd push back. Now they embrace it. The question is, are they a communist, like the mayor of New York City? I think the Democratic Party is going through something much more impactful than the Republicans did with the Tea Party.
1: Yeah, this is one thing that I'm paying close attention to. And I think the defining piece of it is maybe not even socialism or communism, but I think the deeper ideological split in the Democratic Party is the Israel issue, because it started to bubble up in the last election. You know, Joe Biden was tossed out by half of his base for supporting Israel. Kamala Harris tried to sort of hedge it a little bit. And now you've got Democrats who are always asked by one half of their constituents, like, will you take the AIPAC money? And they say no. And then they are, you know, they've got their own Jewish constituents who are like, what the hell? And they say, you know, we're going to pledge unconditional support for Israel. They don't know how to answer the question. And then you have this new crop of Democrats coming up who campaign on opposing, you know, military funding to Israel. And those are the people, those are the Talaricos, the Platners, the Hamowies. You know, that is sort of the new generation of Dems coming in. And I think that that is something that is an issue that Republicans could, there's a lot of meat on the bone there for to pick over, because I think they all have a hard time answering the question because they know that their base is divided on it.
0: No question that when the one of the first debate questions, when those 10 Democrats on stage, and pray for you, it's going to be Mark Kelly, I think, then you got to have Beshear, and you got to have Shapiro, and you got to have Newsom and Kamala Harris and Pete Buttigieg. So there'll be about at least 12 out there. One of the questions would be, put your hand up in the air if you want to reduce or remove aid to Israel. Mm-hmm. And that's why Bibi Netanyahu says we're preparing to make our own weapons because we do not think we're going to continue to be supported by America. That to me is scary.
1: Yeah. Yeah.
0: And that's our number one ally.
1: It's I always say that you can tell the people who didn't experience, you know, any real catastrophe on American soil. Like, you're too young to remember 9/11. You didn't fight in a war. You don't know anyone who fought in a war. The further removed you get from, you know, seeing your liberties really threatened, the less grateful for them you are. Mm-hmm. And I think that there's a lot of young people who live in these online spaces that are, by the way, manipulated by our adversaries and give a very warped view of the issues facing our country.
0: A few more minutes with Jackie Heinrich. When we come back, don't move. 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

0: one ally.
1: It's I always say that you can tell the people who didn't experience, you know, any real catastrophe on American soil. Like, you're too young to remember 9/11. You didn't fight in a war. You don't know anyone who fought in a war. The further removed you get from, you know, seeing your liberties really threatened, the less grateful for them you are. Mm-hmm. And I think that there's a lot of young people who live in these online spaces that are, by the way, manipulated by our adversaries and give a very warped view of the issues facing our country.
0: A few more minutes with Jackie Heinrich. When we come back, don't move. 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

0: The talk show that's getting you talking. You're with Brian Kilmeade.
1: Jackie Heinrich, a few more minutes with Jackie. And Jackie, there's a few things going on right now. Now, I know you're going to be getting married in New York City, but do you get the sense in the city how crazy they are for the Knicks?
2: I sure do. My co-anchor this morning, Bill Hemmer, was a little short on sleep yesterday because he'd stayed up to watch the game the other night.
1: Yeah, I had to make a decision.
2: Did you stay up too?
1: Three quarters, but I'm going to go Monday.
2: And you got an earlier call time than Bill.
1: Right. So I'm just wondering, do you think they destroy the city like they did Paris when PSG won? They destroyed the Paris the other day. I mean, do you think it's a weird way to celebrate? But
2: I don't know. I think if this were Philly, my answer would be yes, but it's not. So hopefully New York will be pleasant and, joyous, but not destructive.
1: All right. Now, the serious stuff. When it comes to the war in Iran, the president says the deal is close. I don't think it's close. I don't think there's for a second. I just saw the foreign minister just spoke and said, no deal unless there's peace in Lebanon. Please.
2: Yeah.
1: Hezbollah just spoke out and said there's no peace. So General Jack Keane was on with me a couple hours ago. And he's pretty sure where this is going. Cut 36. Oh, cut 37, Eric. Sorry.
3: I think we've got to come to the reality that we have to return to military operations. So what I'm suggesting is if we go back to military operations, and I believe that's the preferred option, I think we should return to full combat operations. There's going to be suggestions we just do a limited operation or a small operation to kind of get their attention. And here's the caution. The caution is Iran's going to retaliate regardless of whether we go small or go big. Let's go big, take down as much of their capabilities we possibly can, and get these guys as close to collapse as a military operation can possibly achieve. And then with economic pressure, we can put this regime truly on a pathway to collapse. I think that is the best option in front of us.
1: And he thinks we're going. Jackie, what does your reporting say?
2: Well, I think the president talks about a deal coming together all the time because it helps the markets when he talks about it. I also think that you see all these signs that Iran is not going to negotiate. I mean, they're trying to make this negotiation apply to Israel and Lebanon, Hezbollah. And Hezbollah wasn't even party to the talks where they agreed to a ceasefire there. And yet Iran is making their, what happens with them, a big piece of the broad negotiation. There's just so much evidence that they're not genuinely, moving on these talks. And so the longer that the president talks about a deal coming together and we don't see it, I think it becomes hard for the American people to swallow the idea that a deal does not come together. Like Condoleezza Rice writes a piece about how if there is no deal, that would be fine because what we've achieved there is so significant. I think that would be hard for the American people to wrap their minds around when they are thinking that there's going to be either a deal or more action. Walking away with nothing at this point would be, I think, politically hard to sell.
1: And the Strait's got to open, no tolls at the very minimum. But Jackie, it was interesting, the most

0: undertold story is Ukraine. Mm-hmm. What they have done, developing the long-range missiles and drone technology, leading the world while formulating what it has to be the biggest, most respected army in Europe. And all they're asking for us is, just give me some Patriots. We can handle the drones. They have totally changed that war. And Vladimir Putin's starting to lose some of the elites around him. And for the first time, can't replenish his forces in the four-year-old war.
1: It's an incredible moment. I think we've seen these moments come before and not, you know, maximized opportunity there. So hopefully Ukrainians are talking to the right people and making their case right now.
0: I know the House has voted to fund them.
1: Yep.
0: Get more funding.
1: Yep. That was, you know, as some people have described it, like the Super Bowl for Ukraine package. There was a more scaled back package that Johnson didn't bring to the floor that would have included Russia sanctions. This one doesn't have all that, but we'll see where it goes.
0: Jackie Heinrich, we're going to watch you on Sunday in the briefing. What time?
1: 11.
0: 11 o'clock. It's going to be live. Jackie, they're working you to death. It's okay. Great to see
1: you. You too.
0: Yeah, that's true. Hey, we'll talk a little sports when we come back with Mike Vaccaro. You listen to the Brian Kilmeade Show.
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3: This is a Fox News alert. I'm Carmen Roberts. A new escalation of fighting in the Middle East. Israel says Iran is attacking its territory with missiles for the first time since the April ceasefire.
4: The initial wave that occurred tonight was four ballistic missiles. Israeli officials telling Fox News all of those missiles were shot down. But then moments later, early alerts went out on phones across this country telling people that there were more incoming missiles.
3: Fox's Trey Yingst in Tel Aviv.
4: Regional sources tell Fox News they expect a harsh response to this missile attack.
3: And Axios is reporting that President Trump says he is going to call Israeli Prime Minister right now and tell him not to strike back. And still no sign of the two shooters who opened fire at a festival in Toledo, Ohio yesterday. 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

0: He's so busy, he'll make your head spin. It's Brian Kilmeade.
1: The first half, they kicked our behind in transition. They got out the way we calculated. They had 24 fast break points in the first half. In the second half, they had 9 fast break points. So we did a better job of getting back. We got to get back. We got to load. We can't buddy run because they have quick athletic players. And then you got Wimby coming, and he could shoot the three or get to the rim. You know, we were more efficient ourselves in transition in the second half. And we got to keep trying to push the pace because these guys are too good to go against their set defense all the time. Getting 23 second chance points compared to their 14 was big, especially with the amount of free throws that they had compared to ours. We had to find other ways to score.
2: Wow. So that is Mike Brown actually answering a question in detail. And to me, showing respect to the press. But this overall is the overall theme. The Knicks don't think they played well. So Knicks, Spurs, unbelievably talented team. I think they're going to be great for the next 10, 15 years. They know how to draft. Not only did they get lucky and get the right guy at the right time, from Tim Duncan to David Robinson, but they go and find a Tony Parker and a Ginobili. And they did it again. So they can draft correctly, too, and they take the most of their opportunities. Where the Knicks are coming together at the right time, and they've won a stunning 11 games, and they come in as the number 3 seed. But that just backs up, and hearing that explanation, first time I heard that, him describing it. I don't think they play well. They think they can play a lot better. But Mike Vaccaro has seen more basketball than I ever will. Sports columnist, New York Post writer and author of The Bosses of the Bronx. It's the story of George Steinbrenner, of course. Mike, welcome.
3: Hey, Brian. How are you doing this morning?
2: Good. So not many people. Mike Brown reminds me very similar to when Joe Torre got hired. Clueless 100%. Joe, right? He was been around forever. People liked him, but they didn't think he was a good manager. And Buck Showalter was the upstart kid that helped turn the Yankees around. And he's a 38-year-old at the time, I believe. And they fire him. Mm-hmm. And he got him to the playoffs. And Joe Torre ended up bringing him to all these championships. Why is Mike Brown, before we get into the game in the series, why has Mike Brown worked with this team? Why did it work?
3: Yeah, you're right. There's so many similarities between the two, Brian. Like Showalter, I think Tom Thibodeau could bring the Yankees, as Showalter did with the Yankees, he brought him from the dust to the brink. And it was Torrey who helped him elevate the ceiling and put him over the top. And that's really the same thing with Mike Brown. I think one of the important things of Mike Brown is that right away he came in and he was willing to humble himself and say, look, I need to adjust myself to these guys every bit as much as they need to adjust to me, which is not a lot of, you don't hear that from a lot of coaches in any sport. And I think the players took to that. Some took longer than others. You know, I think Karl Anthony Towns famously took about 85 games before he finally got comfortable with what Mike Brown wanted. But once they were on the same page, I mean, you know, the results speak for themselves. They haven't lost.
2: Right.
3: You know, some people want to credit Kat's appearance in The Devil Wears Prada 2 with being the turning point for the Knicks winning. You know, they haven't lost since that movie was released. But I give it more to Mike Brown and Kat, who have had a season-long struggle to be on the same page, but all of a sudden they are. And that was a really key element in suddenly the Knicks looking like they can reach a different realm.
2: Right. And it shocked everyone. Mike, from all your years in basketball and all your coverage, is this one of the biggest surprises? I mean, this team was, they weren't the top seed. And then they're down 2-1 to the Hawks. And people are saying, well, if Brown loses that series, they're out. They're done. Can they pick themselves up and get back? Is this the biggest turnaround and the biggest surprise you've covered?
3: Yeah, even I'm surprised with this, Brian. Look, all year long, when I was, you know, trying to talk Knicks fans off the ledge because they'd lose 2 or 3 games in a row, and they'd ask me what's wrong with the Knicks, they don't, you know, they're not playing as well as they should. I'd say, look, for one thing, I thought that the regular season for the Knicks was an 82 game kind of, you know, tryout session, just kind of figure out where they were. I always told them, and I said this at the beginning of the playoffs, the team that could lose in the first round and the team that could win the finals, and I meant that. I mean, it wasn't a cop out answer, and I think we're seeing that. I mean, they're maximizing what they were, whatever it was that happened to them against the Hawks, getting down 2-1, maybe understanding that their all of their legacies were at stake, maybe understanding that they just had to do something. What's crazy about this, Brian, isn't just that they've had this 12-game winning streak where they've won by 270-odd points, which is the most in NBA history, but the two games they've lost in the playoffs, they've only lost by a point. I mean, the sky was falling because they lost 2 1-point games. I mean, it's remarkable what they've done. You figure at some point the law of probabilities have to catch up to them, but it hasn't yet. Even the other night, you know, that was a double-digit win. You know, the crazy game against Cleveland when they had to come back from 22 down. that wound up at 11.1. Even when they struggle, they win by double digits. It's something beyond what I've ever seen before from a team for this long a period of time.
2: If people are watching at home, they saw me typing because I want to get the ratings. And game one of the NBA Finals was 10.9 million viewers. That is 273,000 more than last year's game one. And despite the over-a-year increase, it was described as the lowest-watched NBA Finals game one since 2000. That was the lowest game since 2007. So we'll see how that rates to the national audience. Got an 8.9 overall. One of the most intriguing athletes, not just a big guy, athletes is Victor Wembanyama. Here he is talking about, and I thought he was, and I want to get your view, you're the expert, but I thought he was totally ineffective shooting from the outside, and I thought that Carl Anthony Towns looked so much quicker, and I thought he was so much quicker and on the offense. I thought Victor was seemed overmatched. Cut 64.
4: Every team guards differently, you know. I'm going to figure it out. It's, I was bad tonight. It's not more complicated than that.
5: You guys were up 12 or 14, whatever it was, midway through the third. When did you feel like things were slipping a little? What was it? Was it quick, or was it just simply just they just started making more shots? Was it something just simple?
4: No, it was quick. I think we let that one go.
2: So, what is the sense of the locker room there? And what do you think of Wembanyama? I just love the emotion he shows. It just shows how much he cares. But what's your takeaway? And what do you think is going to change about Game Two?
3: Look, Wembanyama won me over when he somehow managed to rescue the NBA All-Star game, which just looked hopelessly lost and going into oblivion. And this year, he cared so much, so his teammates cared. And it made that a really enjoyable game, in my view. I didn't think that was possible. So I get it. There are some people who think he's a little out there. But my goodness, he's something to watch, something to behold. I think the one thing that he's vulnerable to is one thing the Knicks tried to exploit. They try and make him work. And by the fourth quarter, maybe he's not quite as effective because he just doesn't have the stamina he's going to have next year or 5 years or 10 years from now. And look, I think one of the great things about the Knicks did is, I mean, you know, for most part, when Cat was out there, he guarded him and he was very effective. He was 2 for 12 Wembanyama when Cat was guarding him. They've really kept in reserve what's their secret weapon against him, which is putting OG Anunoby against him for a couple of stretches of time, because Anunoby is the Knicks, Swiss Army knife. He can guard anybody on any team. He's been effective against Wembanyama, even though he's giving up, 8-9 inches in height. They didn't have to use that at all in game one. Credit to Cat, because he didn't get in foul trouble. He was available. And that's really the biggest thing for Cat. You don't want him to get those, one or two quick early fouls, so you have to put him to the bench. One thing we did see in game one is that, Mitch Robinson might not be 100%, but he can get in there and give you 10, 12 effective minutes. That's going to help. But that's what the Knicks need to do. They need to keep putting a body on Wembanyama, make it hard for him. Look, he struggled the other day, and he still wound up, I think, with 24 and 12, something to that effect. He's a very good player. He's a great player. But you need to try and slow him down, and that'll yield benefits in the fourth quarter of these games, and we saw that the other night.
2: I don't think that was the best. That wasn't the most balanced refereeing that I've seen. I mean, there was some of the calls were ridiculous, and he was spending his whole night at the line, and he can shoot free throws. Yeah. I remember when Shaq first came in the league, and I were up against a break, and he never was getting any calls because he was this phenomenon, and they just you're not Ewing, you're not Elijah Wan, you haven't put your time in. This guy's getting calls already. He's got just a couple years in the league.
3: He's definitely getting a star's whistle. And you're not the only person. I talked to a lot of Knicks fans in my life the last couple of days, and they just couldn't believe, the refereeing. And then I think there were a couple of questionable calls or non-calls. But you know what? When you're able to survive that, and also, like Mike Brown said, not playing your best and still win the game, that's got to make you feel pretty good about where you are going into the rest of the series.
2: Author of Bosses of the Bronx. I mean, people don't remember how George Steinbrenner used to dominate here in sports. Love him, hate him, suspend him. They win, they lose, gets upset at exhibition game losses. Why'd you tackle this project?
3: You know what? For that very reason, Brian, because I think there's a lot of younger fans who don't remember George at all, and even guys of our generation who maybe selectively tend to remember George toward the end, when, he'd walk into Yankee Stadium and just be treated like a conquering king. And he was walking in the same stadium 10 years earlier, and the noise was just as loud, but the sentiment was much different, and the words that people were using to chant at him were much different because people despised him for many years, in addition to loving him at the end. And to me, when you have that many facets, it's It makes for the perfect subject to capture between the covers of a book.
2: Yeah, I take it. You will not regret it. Pick it up, The Boss of the Bronx Lately. Mike, so what do you think? I know it's a must win for San Antonio. What do you think happens tonight?
3: Look, I really think the Knicks are playing in a place. Now, I've tried to keep my optimism in check on behalf of Knicks fans, because you figure at some point this is going to end. I thought if it was going to end, it was going to end in game one. I actually think the Knicks are going to play great tonight. So let's see if the Spurs can match that. I don't think they will. I think the Knicks come back 2-0. I really do believe that.
2: Wow.
3: It's probably the first time I've allowed that much optimism to creep into my conversation with anybody, just because, you know, you just keep waiting for the other shoe to drop. It's the NBA. Everybody's good. But, man, the Knicks are on this run that we've never seen before. And until someone shows me they can beat them, I'm not going to bet against them.
2: Congratulations, Mike. Mike Vaccaro, congratulations on the book. Pick it up, The Boss of the Bronx, especially with Father's Day. What a great gift. Thanks, Mike. Appreciate it. Coming up next, my brother Jim joins us. We're going to break down the World Cup. He's the soccer expert and president of the American Soccer Club, the New York Fighting Tomcats, who are still in action. So we'll break down that, talk about everything from the tickets to what's going to happen with the U.S. team, who have a game Monday night against Germany, and then they play for real. And I'll be out in Los Angeles for all that on Friday night, a week from today. Don't move. 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
1: Hey, we are back, and the World Cup is a week away, and you're going to be seeing nothing but that for the next, I guess, month and a half. I think the final's on July 19th, and it's gonna, just going to dominate the summer in a way I'm not sure people are prepared for. In 94, it kind of snuck up on people, and it was this big hit. But there was no Fox News then, so life wasn't complete. So now, you know, Fox launched in 96. But it was a big hit. It was the most attended World Cup ever. Now it's between three countries, and it's one of the biggest stories that you're going to find in sports. It's like having there's 104 games, so it's like having 104 Super Bowls. Joining me now is my brother Jim. He is a soccer expert, fantastic player. Went on to be general manager of the Long Island Rough Riders at the time, the top league in the country, the USISL, and now he's with the NPSL, the American Soccer Club, which he founded, and their name is the Fighting Tomcats. And Jim, we'll get to your team in a second, but just on this game, the U.S. team got together, named their 26-man roster. What did you see against Senegal that made you perhaps optimistic they're ready to do some damage in their group?
2: I saw a completely energized team. I saw the mentality that I've always wondered about. Senegal is a very good team, really tough to play against. They've beaten some of the best teams in the world in a lead up. They've had a run almost like the Knicks coming up to this World Cup, winning almost every game. I loved what I saw from Pulisic. I like the fact that he's got that little bit of a monkey off his back by putting a ball in the back of the net. Love McKinney. I just saw a lot of continuity. We didn't get exposed. I have a couple of questions that came out of that game, especially with goalkeeper choices, but it's a real positive. The crowd was amazing.
1: Who's going to be starting in goal? Do you know?
2: You know what? Matt Fries was a lock. He was the guy, he was the choice for all the games, and then he doesn't play 1 second in the Senegal game. The game Germany on Saturday, 2:30 Eastern time, will tell, I think, who's going to start in the World Cup. I can't imagine it's not Matt Fries, but, you know, we have three goalkeepers, Matt Turner, 54 caps, Matt Fries, 54, and Brady, one. He got a second half. So I'm not sure. I don't question Pochettino, but I'm scratching my head about the choice in the Senegal game for not having Matt Fries in there for even a half.
1: Or do you say to yourself, I'm going to let these two guys play and find out who the backup's going to be and save them because you already made your decision, right?
2: That's true. But you know what? When your goalkeeper only has 14 caps, it's a 50-50. Do you save him or do you give him another experience?

0: in a 75,000 people cheering USA in his first World Cup. So Pochettino's a smart guy. I'm sure he made a good decision, but I'm scratching my head.
1: All right, so they're going to play against Germany. You're going to play the whole roster again, do you think? Or do you
0: I think you're going to see a starting lineup that's going to look very much like our starting lineup for game one against Paraguay, maybe outside of one strategic move here or there. But I think we're going to see second half, you'll see a whole different team. But I think the first half is going to be a team that's going to be maybe 90, 95% of what we see on opening day, June 12th.
1: Yeah, so June 12th, they open up against Paraguay, a team they beat 2-1 last year. It's going to be a different team now. I think they're playing better. But that's a game they should win, don't you think?
0: Yeah, they should win. They should win. We should win. We can and should win our group. We can win in every single game. There's not a team in there. There's no Holland in there. There's no team that we have a hard time playing against like Portugal. But it comes down to mentality. I think there are a couple of keys, Brian. I think I'm concerned about this in a way. The crowd that we had for the Senegal game, all U.S. soccer control ticketing, fully Americans in the house, affordable tickets. I'm not sure who's going to be in the audience at SoFi Stadium next Friday. And that's concerning because that team responded like I haven't seen.
1: Do you think Paraguay's going to send? They're going to send their
0: No,
1: their
0: I don't
1: citizens?
0: Think it's even going to be Paraguay. I'm just concerned that there's not going to be this overwhelming red, white, and blue 75,000
1: people.
0: Because
1: it's California?
0: Because
1: it's California and they don't like America?
0: I hope they do, but I don't know who can afford these tickets. That's my concern. I'm wrong.
1: I mean, the tickets are pretty expensive. I know that Bank of America just bought a huge number for veterans. And I think a lot of people are making purchases for, I guess, working class communities because you're not going to be able to fit in the stadium. And I don't think they're sold out across the country.
0: Yeah, which is a head scratcher because at this time, I remember in 94, it was pretty much sold out. But it was a whole different world there. You weren't living on your phone in that era. There was not the secondary market was a fraction of what it is right now, or the third level market.
1: Right.
0: So that's only my concern. Listen, there's bigger things to be concerned about, but that crowd I thought had a huge piece of our performance.
1: All right. So Jim, tell me about your team. You guys are playing through this. The MLS is not playing, but you guys are.
0: Yeah, everything but the USL, NPSL, all playing through the World Cup, the lower divisions of the United States of America. We're playing the NPSL. This is a jersey reveal day today, which is why I'm not in a suit and tie like you are. This is our new jersey, the Legion kit by Macron for the American Soccer Club Fighting Tomcats.
1: Yeah, we do have a dress code, but I'm letting this fly, a slide for now. But that's,
0: yeah, well,
1: this is your new jersey?
0: This is our new jersey, just hit today. LifeVac Bola Markets on the front, our 250 logo on the shoulder. Our NPSL logo here. So we got a big game on Saturday, right after the U.S. has a great performance against Germany. On Saturday, we play 6 p.m. at night here on the East Coast, Mitchell Athletic Complex versus New Haven United. So it's a big soccer weekend.
1: All right, I want you to hear what it sounded like, cut 67, when the U.S. played Senegal.
2: Pulisic across goal, and it's knocked in from Dest. 1-0 for the United States. Serginho Dest with a goal.
3: One push forward down the right side for Pepe to chase. Pulisic is in the middle. Pepe rolls it in. It's Christian Pulisic around the keeper. It's Pulisic with a goal.
1: So goal and assist for Pulisic. So you want your guy to score and feel like he got it. Landon Donovan talked about the needing to get one and then the rest will come. So Jim, where do we go for tickets to the American Soccer Club?
0: ASCNewYork.com. 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Go in there for tickets. It's going to be a great crowd, great weather hopefully on Saturday. Gonna be great.
1: But this is the last time without
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5: This is a Fox News alert. I'm Carmen Roberts. A new escalation of fighting in the Middle East. Israel says Iran is attacking its territory with missiles for the first time since the April ceasefire.
6: The initial wave that occurred tonight was four ballistic missiles. Israeli officials telling Fox News all of those missiles were shot down. But then moments later, early alerts went out on phones across this country telling people that there were more incoming missiles.
5: Fox's Trey Yingston, Tel Aviv.
6: Regional sources tell Fox News they expect a harsh response to this missile attack.
5: And Axios is reporting that President Trump says he is going to call Israeli Prime Minister right now and tell him not to strike back. And still no sign of the two shooters who opened fire at a festival in Toledo, Ohio yesterday. 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
1: I'm Shannon Bream. Controversies piling up in the Maine Senate primary. How much are Democrats willing to accept as they fight to retake the Senate?
2: At the beginning of our marriage, I made mistakes.
3: Well, it's really up to Maine voters. It's like they say, for every ranch you see in Texas, there's 50 that you haven't seen. So I'm sure there's plenty, a lot of more ranches in P. Hustle's life.
1: Allegations about Graham Plattner's past cast doubt on whether Democrats can win the state and the Senate in November. We're live on the ground in Maine. Then, the world on edge as a deal with Iran hangs in the balance. President Trump addressing critics over concerns he's not yet struck a deal with Tehran.
4: There are things they never thought they'd be doing that they're going to have to do. They've got no choice. And it takes a little while. You know, you're talking about 47 years of getting away with whatever they wanted.
1: While in Europe, temperatures rise in the war between Ukraine and Russia.
5: The risk of escalation is real. More real than it was 2 years ago.
1: As most Senate Democrats and a few Republicans block a debate to end the Foreign Intelligence Surveillance Act, which is set to expire Friday. We'll hear from two senators on the Intelligence Committee, Vice Chair Democrat Mark Warner and Republican James Lankford, on what it means for efforts to track terror threats. Then, a roundup of parting words to graduates across the country.
6: The whole point of doing hard things is to build resilience and the skills to overcome adversity.
1: With some speakers getting spicy feedback after bringing up artificial intelligence.
7: Okay, I struck a chord.
1: We'll ask our panel about AI and jobs and the impact on new grads. All right now on Fox News Sunday. From Fox News in Washington, we begin with a look at some of today's top stories. At least a dozen people were shot at a Toledo, Ohio festival last night. Gunfire erupted near the Old West Festival, an annual gathering of live music and home tours, and police say

0: artificial intelligence. We'll ask our panel about AI and jobs and the impact on new grads. All right now on Fox News Sunday. Hello from Fox News in Washington. We begin with a look at some of today's top stories. At least a dozen people were shot at a Toledo, Ohio festival last night. Gunfire erupted near the Old West Festival, an annual gathering of live music and home tours, and police say may have involved two people shooting at each other. Two people are in critical condition. There are no suspects in custody. And ballot counting continues in Los Angeles, where former reality TV personality Spencer Pratt has seen his second-place lead over Nithya Raman shrink substantially. Mayor Karen Bass remains in first place, but has not won enough votes to avoid a runoff in November. A bit more on that later in the show. But first, the U.S. shot down two more Iranian drones threatening traffic in the Strait of Hormuz this weekend. CENTCOM released this photo of two Air Force F-35A stealth fighter jets on patrol. The Trump administration says it is working to broker a deal with Tehran. Let's check in with Alex Hogan, who's with the president in Bedminster, New Jersey, for more. Hello, Alex.
1: Hi, Shannon. The U.S. says that this was the second Iranian aerial assault intercepted by U.S. forces in the last 2 days. A source tells Fox that the administration could use frozen Iranian assets to cover damage in neighboring Gulf states.
2: The U.S. military intercepting missiles and drones launched by Iran toward the Strait of Hormuz and Gulf allies Friday night. While President Trump this week expressed optimism at reaching a deal, the White House argues he won't rush into a bad one.
3: Any deal is going to be a good deal for the United States, and that's why he's taking his time.
2: And Trump once again compared the conflict length to that of previous wars, giving potential insight into his outlook on a timeline.
4: I'm moving very fast. I'm into 3 months. You know, Vietnam lasted 19 years.
2: The president now faces new pushback within his own party. For the first time on Wednesday, the House approved a resolution aimed at limiting the president's war powers. Four House Republicans crossing party lines to support the resolution.
5: The law is the law. 60 days. That's what the War Powers Act says. So we're past 60 days.
2: President Trump blasted them on social media as, quote, bad Republicans. On Thursday, 18 House Republicans broke with GOP leaders and voted with Democrats to pass a bill providing aid to Ukraine and slapping new sanctions on Russia. The legislation greenlights $1 billion in security and reconstruction aid and another $8 billion in Ukraine's defense through loans. Secretary of State Marco Rubio says the U.S. is ready to do whatever it can to help end the war while also clarifying Washington's stance in the conflict.
6: To be fair and to be frank, we are not impartial mediators in that war. Okay? We don't provide weapons to Russia. We only provide weapons to Ukraine. We don't impose sanctions on Ukraine. We only impose sanctions on Russia. So we have clearly taken a side.
1: The secretary also went on to say that even though this war has stretched 4 years, neither side is willing to make the concessions needed to end the war, although the U.S. will do whatever it can to resolve that conflict. Shannon.
0: All right. Alex Hogan in Bedminster with the president. Thank you, Alex. Joining me now, Democrat Mark Warner, vice chair of the Senate Intelligence Committee. Senator, welcome back to
7: Thank
0: Fox
7: you,
0: News Sunday. Okay, so writing about what's going on in Iran, we hear from former Secretary of State Condoleezza Rice. She says this, the U.S. has accomplished a lot of things in her estimation. It's degraded Iran's ability to project power by significantly damaging its conventional forces, missile stockpiles, and proxies. She says it's drawn America, Israel, and the Arab states closer together. It's set back Iranian nuclear ambitions significantly. She says, in sum, Iran is far weaker today than it was in February, and no amount of Iranian propaganda can mask that reality. Do you agree with her?
7: Well, Shannon, I unfortunately believe that President Trump's war of choice may go down in his biggest folly, because while there has been some incremental progress, we don't have regime change. I think the new crowd is worse than the prior supreme leader. We know we don't have the enriched uranium, and I think it's going to be extraordinarily difficult to get it out. The best we can hope is maybe more observers. Unfortunately, they still have about 70% of the missile, ballistic missile capability, and they've got these very cheap drones. And frankly, we should have taken the Ukrainian technology ages ago. And now we've got, even if with a ceasefire or the president declares victory, a Strait of Hormuz issue that I'm not sure is going to go away. And we see that in higher gas prices. You know, it's not just gas, it's or oil, it is natural gas coming out, aluminum, fertilizer. So I respectfully, I have huge respect for Secretary Rice, but I

0: think we've hit any of those four goals, and I don't see us on a path to hitting those goals.
1: Well, one of the parts of the conversation about this, whether or not we should make a deal with Iran, because there are a lot of skeptics out there who don't think it can be, they're not a trustworthy partner in that. But there's been a lot of discussion about whether to unfreeze funds or to ease sanctions. And Secretary Rice wrote about under the JCPOA, that was a big problem because Iran used it to rearm itself, to advance, to arm its proxies as well. I know you had concerns about that with the JCPOA. So what do you make of this conversation now?
0: Well, I think it is clear to me from all of the negotiations that part of this will, if we are to move from this kind of quasi-ceasefire, although there was fighting again in the last 24 hours in the region, I don't see a scenario where Iran doesn't get access to some additional funds. And I 100% agree, the regime is not trustworthy. They're bad guys. My concern is that if they get these funds, we won't be able to see what they do, somewhat similar to what happened under JCPOA. And stepping back a bit, I just would still say that if you're going to have a war of choice, have a full-fledged plan going in. I think that we could have had more allies involved in this. I think the mistake of we could bomb them into submission without ground troops has proven not to be the case. And again, I'm not sure whatever long-term agreement. The president will declare victory. And if we can end this war, he should go ahead and declare victory. Well, but I'm not sure where the funds won't go to Iran again.
1: If we got actual physical attainment of the enriched uranium or could show that it had all been destroyed, would you count that as a win for this president in this conflict?
0: I would count that as a significant win. But I imagine, you know, if I'm back in a month, 2 months, 6 months, we're still going to be talking about this. The Iranians are very wily negotiators. Mm-hmm. We saw that with JCPOA. I think the president has started to understand now he needs to put nuclear experts on some of this negotiating team because the specifics of this are very complicated. And I don't see a scenario, in the short term at least, where Iran actually gives this up. You may get observers back on the ground, but that's what we have with JCPOA.
1: Well, and as we always point out, though, there were significant issues and criticisms of that they could delay those inspections for up to 24 days. They could take their own soil samples. The president says that's not a deal he's going to agree to this time. So,
0: but again, that's you know, those are all legitimate claims. Mm-hmm. We don't have any access to this enriched uranium at this point, and these are highly volatile canisters. Mm-hmm. It would take troops on the ground to get them out. Clearly, that was not the right choice. Let's see what the actual deal cuts through.
1: Yeah, details. Devil's always in the details. All right, let's talk domestically here. Democrats are having to wrestle with this problem of some controversial candidates that you've got. We look to Maine, Graham Platner up there. They're going to have their primary on Tuesday. Mm-hmm. He's admitted to a lot of things. There are allegations about others that he's not directly addressed. There's the Nazi tattoo, allegations of abusive behavior toward women, using slurs against the LGBTQ+ community, shaming rape victims. The list goes on. Now, here are two of your Democratic colleagues, beginning with Congresswoman Madeleine Dean. She says the Nazi tattoo was enough for her.
2: And so he lost me there. But you layer in the sexting, the toxic relationships. Come on, folks. He has disqualified himself. Let's just be honest about that which we believe in our values. I want the man to go on to a healthy life and redeem himself, but not in the U.S. Senate.
3: Some Democrats will defend that mess. I will not.
0: Listen, if these allegations are true, they're very troubling. But I don't know if they're true or not. I think, frankly, the people of Maine ought to decide that. I guess they'll have a chance on Tuesday. I've got my own campaign this year. I'm trying to ask the people in Virginia to rehire me, and I'm trying to ask them to rehire me based on my record and what I've done.
1: So what about those in your party who say, though, that if this was a Republican with this list of issues and what he has admitted to, that Democrats would never be silent about that?
0: Well, I think Democrats have not been silent. I mean, we go down the litany of some of these same charges around women that President Trump had to endure, both his first campaign, a little bit less than the second campaign. I frankly think we ought to, it would be great if every candidate lived a perfect life. And I'm not excusing, and if the allegations are true, they are beyond disturbing to me.
1: Could you support him, though, if he wins the primary and goes into the general with these allegations? Could you support him?
0: What I'm going to be doing is supporting my own candidacy, and that's where I'm focused. I do hope the Democrats take back the Senate because I think the direction we're headed, quite honestly, is not where America wants to head. But end of the day, Maine folks will have a decision on Tuesday.
1: Okay, and after that, then the rest of you in the Senate will have a decision, senators, Democrats, about whether or not you're going to campaign for him or sign off on this. I want to ask you about another issue. FISA, Section 702 expires next Friday if you guys don't come to a deal. There had been a deal. It was blocked for a number of reasons, Democrats and Republicans, but it sounds like your primary concern was the president tapping Bill Pulte as the acting DNI. Punchbowl quotes Senate Majority Leader John Thune saying this, this is a dangerous play on Democrats' part to try and block or stop this. We can't just have this program go dark. You've called it vital, critical, necessary to thwarting terror plots at home and abroad. How long are you willing to let that lapse over this, which is now is just an acting appointment?
0: Shannon, 702 is critical. I've gone through this fight time and again, and we have made reforms on it. And I wonder whether the president actually wants it extended, because to pick somebody like Bill Pulte, who doesn't have an ounce of intelligence or national security experience, doesn't even have a security clearance, whose only record is his willingness to manipulate information, for example, running the mortgage markets, where giving up personal information from people's mortgage applications. That background, we're going to turn him over the keys to the 18 intelligence agencies at this moment in time. Truth of the matter is, Mr. Pulte doesn't even qualify, because when this law was set up, we said to be director of national intelligence, you have to have national security background. So the president choosing somebody so grossly unqualified, and many Republicans agree with this, and to choose him and put him into this position as the 702 renewal was coming up, I don't get what's going on here. And it is extraordinary for an issue that was already contentious, and it was going to be hard to bring Democrats along, to put this guy in. And most all of my Republican colleagues have agreed and called him out. Nope, I don't think there's anyone that said this guy is qualified. So this is a problem that was created by the White House, and I think it is important that the White House try to work with us to solve it.
1: With this in mind, though, knowing that that 702 is so critical, could you vote for 702 and then vote against him if he's formally nominated?
0: Well, listen, he's not. I don't think he's going to be formally nominated. The irony, again, is this six-month appointment that you can stay in these positions.
1: Could we go without 702 for 6 months?
0: We couldn't go without 702 without 6 months, but are we going to

0: locations. That background, we're going to turn him over the keys to the 18 intelligence agencies at this moment in time. Truth of the matter is, Mr. Pulte doesn't even qualify, because when this law was set up, we said to be director of national intelligence, you have to have national security background. So the president choosing somebody so grossly unqualified, and many Republicans agree with this, and to choose him to put him into this position as the 702 renewal was coming up, I don't get what's going on here. And it is extraordinary for an issue that was already contentious, and it was going to be hard to bring Democrats along, to put this guy in. And most all of my Republican colleagues have agreed and called him out. Nope, I don't think there's anyone that said this guy is qualified. So this is a problem that was created by the White House, and I think it is important that the White House try to work with us to solve it.
1: With this in mind, though, knowing that that 702 is so critical, could you vote for 702 and then vote against him if he's formally nominated?
0: Well, listen, he's not. I don't think he's going to be formally nominated. The irony, again, is this six-month appointment that you can stay in these positions.
1: Could we go without 702 for 6 months?
0: We couldn't go without 702 without 6 months. But are we going to, for somebody like me who's terribly concerned that we're going to have interference in our elections this year, you're going to turn the keys of all of our intelligence agencies over somebody so grossly unqualified, who's shown he's willing to take information and misuse it, secret information. So this guy didn't even have a security clearance, and he's going to get access to all of our programs? That is a national security disaster. As important as 702 is, preserving the integrity of our intelligence community, that is more important. Okay. Than anything we're going to face.
1: Well, Friday is the expiration. We'll see if you guys come to a deal one way or another by then. Senator Warner, thanks for your time always.
0: Thank you, Shannon.
1: So up next, we'll talk to one of his colleagues from across the aisle, Republican James Lankford. Here are some of the questions. Are his Senate colleagues, GOP, about to join Democrats to vote on a new war powers resolution vote? I'll ask him next.
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1: They have one motive in mind here: stretch out negotiations as much as possible, get as close to the political situation in terms of midterm elections, and there will be less likelihood that President Trump would ever pull the trigger and go back to military operations.
2: It's retired four-star General Jack Keane on why he and many others are skeptical about making a deal with Iran right now. So joining us now, Oklahoma Senator James Lankford, who also sits on the Senate Intel Committee. Senator, welcome back.
3: Thank you. Good to be back with you again. Sunday morning.
2: And to you as well. So let's start there with this idea of whether or not we should even be making a deal with Iran. Danielle Pletka over at the American Enterprise Institute questions whether they're even motivated. She says this: the Iranians think they have the upper hand because they have progressively violated the terms of the ceasefire and Trump's red lines more and more, with no reaction from Donald Trump save small defensive strikes. Are they stringing us along? Is there a deal to be done?
3: Well, they are definitely trying to string us along, and Donald Trump is not going for it at all. It's interesting to see how many folks on the left and some folks on the right even are trying to be able to push President Trump to be able to make a bad deal just to be able to get it over with. He's been very focused. Iran has got to get rid of their nuclear weapons program, that enriched uranium. They got to stop their acts of terrorism. They got to open the Strait of Hormuz. That's pretty straightforward on that, and the president's not been willing to be able to cave on those things at all.
2: Do you think we're getting any closer? I know that you've been talking with Secretary Rubio, former Senate colleague of yours, about where we are at this moment, because it seems like it's been a lot of fits and starts. We felt closer a couple weeks ago than it feels like we are now.
3: Yeah, we'll have to see. There's a breakthrough moment that comes on the Iranian economy. Right now, President Trump doing a blockade around Iran, not allowing oil ships to get in or out, has put a real strain on the Iranian economy. Obviously, they can't do commerce. Iran just reopened its internet last week. It's hard to imagine that they had almost 3 months with no internet anywhere in the country. That shut down every small business. Every one of their businesses and individuals couldn't operate. Banks couldn't operate. And so Iran is under a tremendous amount of strain right now. That's the president's focus, is not to do military action, but to use diplomacy and economic power to be able to get Iran to actually open up the Strait of Hormuz, end its nuclear weapons program, and end its terrorism acts.
2: So the House is going to send over a war powers resolution that now passed with the help of some Republican votes, and there are questions about what happens in the Senate. The president, in some respects, has created some free agents by primarying out your colleagues, Cornyn and Cassidy. Tom Tillis seems like he's feeling very much like a free agent. So how do you think that vote goes? And at what point, what is the red line for you on that Article 1, Section 8, you know, power that Congress has? They're the ones who are supposed to be able to declare war.
3: Sure. Yeah. Congress is the one that declares war. The main focus really becomes the funding aspect of it. The president's not come back and asked for additional funding. When the president does come back and ask for a supplemental request for defense funding, that becomes the main focus, where Congress has to be able to debate this out. Are we going to continue to be able to fund the ongoing conflict that's there? Obviously, we've not been in a hot shooting war with Iran now for a month and a half at this point, where it's been a time to be able to negotiate. There's been very little fire back and forth, and where it has been is when Iran is trying to be able to shoot its ships coming through the Strait of Hormuz, and the United States has stopped them by shooting down their radar programs and also shooting down the drones that are coming at those ships. So right now, the president's focused on economic pressure. That's the right play to be able to make on this, and he's going to try to get them to the table to get this resolved.
2: But do you think some of your GOP Senate colleagues will vote in favor of that resolution this time around?
3: Hard to tell at this point. It was a tie vote last time in the Senate. We'll see where it goes this next time.
2: So you guys were up all night Thursday into Friday getting this reconciliation bill done that funds ICE and Border Patrol. It heads to the House now, where there have been some GOP objections, some who wanted to see changes. But of course, if that happens, this process starts all over again. Do you think

0: the Speaker can hold together his caucus? Right.
1: I do, actually, because this is critical. We've got to be able to fund ICE and CBP. My Democratic colleagues have now for months blocked off any funding for ICE and CBP. They don't want any kind of Border Patrol funding. They don't want any kind of ICE funding. This is their latest defund the police type movement where they've blocked it. So we had a very simple, straightforward, we're just going to fund ICE and CBP, not just for this year, but for the next 3 years, to be able to take this off the table so they can't shut down the government again and have this long delay trying to be able to get aid to federal law enforcement. So our focus was pretty simple. Just get those two portions done, send it over to the House, and then the House can take it up and pass it from there.
0: All right, we'll watch to see how that plays out in the next few days. As we're also watching the FISA, this issue that I talked about with Senator Warner, 702, this critical surveillance tool that you have, is going to expire Friday night if there's not a deal. He said it's about Bill Pulte being nominated to be the acting DNI, at least tapped for that position in the short term. Here's a bit of what he said.
2: We couldn't go without 702 without 6 months, but are we going to, for somebody like me who's terribly concerned that we're going to have interference in our elections this year, you're going to turn the keys of all of our intelligence agencies over somebody so grossly unqualified who's shown he's willing to take information and misuse it, secret information.
0: All right, so he says he's misusing information. He also points to the law, which, by the way, says this: any individual nominated for appointment as director of national intelligence, we're not there yet, this is acting, shall have extensive national security expertise. Now, under that standard, do you think Bill Pulte is qualified?
1: No, he's not qualified for the long-term position. That's been clear on this. He has no national security background. This is a short-term, interim, few weeks to a month type role to be able to put him in there, just because Tulsi Gabbard has had to be able to step aside at this point to be able to take care of her husband, who's going through medical treatments on that. So we pray for them and their family, grateful for their service there. Bill Pulte is someone the president trusts to be able to step up in for a few weeks to a month or so to be able to step in and to be able to just manage this agency on it. But then he's still interviewing, the president, that is still interviewing other folks for the long-term position that he would appoint, that I would assume would have extensive experience on this. And just to be clear on this, to be able to say you're not going to vote on FISA because you disagree with an interim short-term person that's stepping in to lead one of the entities literally is sending a message to Al-Qaeda and ISIS and other folks, we're not watching you right now. You can do and say and plan whatever you want because we're not going to watch. I think that is not wise. I think this sends a terrible message about national security around the entire world, that for any agency, any entity, for the Iranian people that are trying to be able to get freedom from this regime and for the attacks that could come to us, to be able to say we're not going to watch what's happening around the world for a season because we're mad about an interim appointment that the president's put in place, I do not think that's wise on our national security. I think our national security is more important than that.
0: So would you be a no vote on Pulte to take the DNI slot permanently if the president did nominate him?
1: The president's already said he's not. The president's already said that he's got several people that he's actually interviewing. This is an interim appointment, actually, as a placeholder for an entity that actually doesn't carry out the intelligence gathering. The Office of Director of National Intelligence is a coordinating office. They don't do any intelligence gathering at all. That's all the other agencies that do this. This is a bureaucratic entity. I think some of my Democratic colleagues are trying to make it sound like this is the point of all gathering of information for intelligence. It's not. It is a bureaucratic entity that, by the way, there is wide perspective to be able to get rid of it entirely because it literally slows down the intelligence gathering across all of our intelligence agencies. It is an experiment that was put in place after 9/11 that I think in the days ahead there will be a decrease of those folks that are actually there. Many of them are just detailed to serve with the Director of National Intelligence. They work full-time in other agencies to go back to those agencies and say, let's get people in the field rather than doing bureaucracy.
0: All right. Well, we'll watch and see how FISA plays out this week. Senator, always appreciate your time. Thank you.
1: You bet. Glad to do it.
0: Okay. An increasingly rocky path for Democrats hoping to take control of the Senate in November. Our panel up next to discuss how much trouble Graham Plattner's campaign is in as the allegations continue to come in.
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0: Now to Democracy 26 and the highly publicized controversies surrounding Graham Platner. Over allegations of abuse and many other issues, he is hoping to be Maine's Senate Democratic primary pick this Tuesday to run against longtime Republican Senator Susan Collins in the November midterms. Fox News correspondent Alexis McAdams joins us live from Maine. Hello, Alexis.
1: Hi, Shannon. Well, Graham Platner says the controversy surrounding him and his past are just being weaponized against him. And people we talk to here on the ground say they don't really mind some of the things he did in the past, but they think he could be good for Maine's future. His campaign also says, Shannon, that these controversies are actually bringing him big money to his campaign.
2: As every single piece of that past and journey gets dug up, litigated, and weaponized, you have my back.
1: This after three of Platner's ex-girlfriends spoke to the New York Times about his, quote, unsettling behavior. One woman says the Democratic Maine Senate candidate twisted her arm and locked her in a room, and also says Platner knew this chest tattoo was a Nazi symbol but had it for nearly 20 years. Platner denies the allegations and eventually covered up that tattoo. Some Maine voters say that's enough. Others disagree. He has a Nazi tattoo on his chest.
3: He doesn't anymore.
1: Okay, but he had a Nazi tattoo on his chest. Is it good enough to take it off?
3: Nobody's perfect.
4: Nothing good about him. I mean, I can't really get into the bad part, but it's like anybody with a Nazi tattoo, and it's not a Bugs Bunny tattoo.
1: But the bad headlines did not keep California Congressman Ro Khanna away. He came to Maine and campaigned with Platner on Friday in Bar Harbor, even though, Shannon, he said the other day his red line would be any credible allegation of assault or domestic abuse. Khanna says Platner deserves redemption.
5: We need to find some way of saying that if someone was felt hurt by Graham in a past relationship, we can listen to them and we can listen to Graham.
1: So Khanna might have wanted to get up on stage with Platner, but others in the party, Shannon, disagree, saying this disqualifies him from being a Senate candidate.
6: So I am not going to excuse or say that anything I've heard is okay. I think this is a very challenging situation. He will never, for me, be the face of the Democratic Party, and people in Maine have a very difficult decision to make.

0: But it's up to the voters here in Maine who they choose. That is going to be coming up here in a couple of days. And Plattner's going to hold a town hall here tonight in Portland. We'll see if he takes questions on these controversies, Shannon.
1: Well, we know you were on it, Alexis McAdams, reporting from Portland, Maine. Thank you. So let's see what our Sunday group thinks. The Federalist Editor-in-Chief, Molly Hemingway. Former State Department spokesperson, Marie Harf. Project 21 Chairman Horace Cooper and Jewish Insider Editor-in-Chief Josh Krashauer. Great to have all of you here. Okay, so we are told in the 24 hours since the publication of those New York Times allegations with the former girlfriends, the campaign had its best day, Josh, raising more than $200,000.
2: Look, the base of the party seems to still be behind Graham Plattner, but I can tell you that a lot of Democrats in Washington are watching anxiously because the polling, there were two new polls that came out since the first round of the sexting allegations were reported last week, and his polling has taken a nosedive, and now the race is much, much closer against Susan Collins. And I think ultimately we're going to get a good sense of where Plattner stands with Democrats because there is a primary, and mm-hmm. Susan, the governor, Janet Mills, is still on the ballot. So mm-hmm. we will get a sense on Tuesday whether Democrats are uncomfortable with Plattner or if he has a show of support going into the nomination.
1: Well, one of the people who's supporting him is James Carville, who says it doesn't matter about his past. He thinks he should still head to Washington. Here's that. And there's a lot of bleeping.
3: We got a f***ed up guy who he could be 100 times more f***ed up than he is. He'd never be as f***ed up as what we got in Washington now anyway.
1: Molly?
4: Well, James Carville went on to say he'd be saying the exact opposite about his support for this candidate if he were a Republican, which there's some honesty there. But the Democratic Party has this issue. They have been unable to attract white voters, male voters. They think that putting someone forward who purports to be a populist is a way to capture that vote. It's unclear whether Graham Plattner is an actual populist. I haven't really seen him differ from the typical establishment Democrat Party on many issues, but the idea that voters in Maine will have to accept someone with a literal Nazi tattoo, with a past of bad treatment of girlfriends, and he's only been married a couple years, and he's sexting with all these other women. It would be one thing to ask them to do this if they had a problem with their current representation, but Susan Collins is truly the most moderate member of the United States Senate and has done a good job with constituent services. So whether he will win, you know, and she has a very good track record of defeating opponents, so whether he'll be able to pull it off in November is another thing. Entirely.
1: Well, and it's a big issue for Democrats, obviously, if they want to retake the Senate. This is kind of one of those critical seats they have to get. But you heard when I was asking Senator Warner about it, could not get a straight answer from him about whether or not he's going to support him if he wins the primary.
5: Well, I think that he will, and I think the Democrats will support Graham Plattner because
1: should they?
5: At the end of the day, Susan Collins has done horrible things in the United States Senate. Democrats will argue she helped, was one of the key votes to get Brett Kavanaugh confirmed, got helped Roe versus Wade get overturned. So I think
4: why would it be bad to support Brett Kavanaugh?
5: I think
4: you're arguing for Graham Plattner.
5: But when, Molly, what I am saying is that voters have told us over and over again that policy matters than personal character. Whether it's Donald Trump or Ken Paxton, the Republican candidate for Senate in Texas with huge issues in his personal life, with his divorce and with women in general. Voters have told us they care about their policy preferences. And when it comes to who supports women, the reason I bring up Brett Kavanaugh or Roe versus Wade is if we're going to talk about who supports women more, Democrats are going to make the case that Susan Collins has not stood by women. And so at the end of the day, when I look at the Senate map, you're right, Maine is really important. I'm very heartened this week that Josh Turek is our candidate in Iowa. I think he's going to win. I think Sherrod Brown might very well win in Ohio. I think we're going to win North Carolina. We do need Maine. But I think that voters have told us again and again that when it comes to personal scandals versus policy preferences, they're always going to pick the latter, and they can excuse a lot. Just look down the street at the White House.
1: Well, of course.
6: Mirroring the example of abortion regulation, making it harder to have access, and physically threatening a woman are two different things. If you want to know about what a man thinks about a woman, his vote on an issue involving abortion isn't a good example. Let me just say this.
5: A lot of women don't
6: agree with
5: you on that.
6: He is dead man walking. If he were a smart guy, he would immediately wrap up his race. Here's what I'm hearing from insiders. Not only are the public polls showing a drop, the insider polls are showing a sizable drop and a result of new weaponized or not examples of underage contact on
5: which
6: the website. Yes. The problem is when you make a flat denial, any

0: anything that comes forward becomes highly problematic. I promise that what we're seeing is a drip by drip attack. A smart person would just wrap it up. A person of poor character would try to walk this out and cripple their party in the process.
1: Well, somewhere that has not wrapped up yet is California, where they continue to count votes and it trickles in as well. The Washington Post, not a conservative publication, blasting California over this, saying the snail's pace at which votes are counted after every election is a national embarrassment and a damning indictment of blue state governance. More significantly, it undermines faith in the democratic process by allowing false conspiracy theories to fester and skepticism about the count to metastasize. We'll start back with you, Horace.
0: You know, this is really, really pitiful. Florida, a large state, Texas, is able to give us an answer within hours as to what has happened at their statewide races that we're not going to know until the 10th of July for certainty in California is an actual outrage. And the mismanagement that has been happening in that state, the idea that they're wanting to just rubber stamp the existing leadership to keep on heading down like lemmings, that really is a surprise to me.
1: Well, Marie, even the governor admits there are some issues with the way they get this done.
2: Agreed. I don't understand why it takes so long. I think they should do this a lot better. Because what it does is it gives room for very bad actors to cast doubt on the elections. But I think California's elections were very interesting this week. Javier Becerra, who for a long time in the governor's race had not been near the top, has really emerged as someone I think the Democrats are looking to say, okay, can you take the mantle of the Democratic Party in California from Gavin Newsom? Can you bring some competency focused on things like housing, healthcare, and the economy?
1: Well,
2: we'll see.
1: Yeah, there's some Democrats. There are Democrats who have recently said they don't have confidence in him to do that. But if he's their guy in California, I suspect that message will change. Our panel, don't go anywhere. We've got a lot more coming up. It's a springtime tradition, a bit of controversy brewing over this as graduates across the country get not only their diplomas, but also advice and inspiration from successful leaders who've gone before.
3: This is your time. Own it. Enjoy every second of it. Because what could be worse than getting to the end of your life and realizing that you haven't fully lived it?
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1: Never give up. And whatever happens, no matter where you are in life or what situation you find yourself in the seas or anywhere else that you may be, keep pushing forward. Always push forward. Never stop pushing.

0: forward. No matter how terrible the storm, no matter how difficult the mission, never surrender.
1: President Trump speaking at the U.S. Coast Guard Academy's commencement speech last month. From the commander-in-chief to athletes to cultural superstars, a number of famous figures are offering words of inspiration for the class of 2026.
2: You know this sound. It's a guitar that's out of tune. Something that almost gets there, that tries, but doesn't. Six strings. When all six are in tune, the chords they make can stop a conversation cold.
3: The difference between a life that sounds like music and a life that sounds like noise is whether you stop and listen. So graduates, now I encourage you to take your six strings, make it something worth hearing, and play your song as I leave you with mine.
4: The question I have for you graduates today is, how much doubt and how much fear have you faced in your own life? Overcoming fear and doubt in the face of those challenges is where you're going to gain the confidence to make your best choices when things aren't going the way you want.
5: As you continue forward in life, I want you to kind of embrace the similar blueprint of my husband, where he loved to point out that God made us purposeful beings, and continue forward in life with clarity and intention, and you will come to understand that life is not defined by the abundance of options, but by the weight of the choices that you make within them.
6: I think people sometimes assume resilience means pushing through no matter what, but resilience is more nuanced than that. Sometimes resilience asks for honesty. Sometimes resilience looks like vulnerability. Sometimes resilience looks like asking for help. I want to say this clearly to all of you today. You do not have to have everything figured out.
1: Thank goodness. All right, just some of the highlights from this year's commencements. Not everything the speaker said got such a positive response, particularly when artificial intelligence came up. Check this out. Real estate executive Gloria Caulfield at the University of Central Florida.
7: The rise of artificial intelligence is the next industrial revolution. What happened? Okay, I struck a chord.
1: Yeah, okay, so we're back now with the panel. These new grads also heard from former Google CEO Eric Schmidt and had a similar reaction. Here's a bit of his speech.
8: There is a fear that you are inheriting a mess that you did not create.
1: Yikes. Okay, so an opinion piece Molly Jong Fast writes over the New York Times. She says, think of this from the graduate's perspective. Wealthy old people telling you your future is being pulped by acres and acres of electricity-sucking, water-guzzling data centers feels dystopian because it is. Companies are trying to automate your future away. No wonder you're furious, Josh.
9: Yeah, no, like, I think she has a point. And there's no, first of all, they have a reason to be upset and anxious because AI is taking away jobs from, especially these entry-level jobs that they would normally expect to kind of move into after graduating. So there's a lot of uncertainty. There's a lot of anxiety with the graduating class. I also think you're seeing a turn to extremisms on the left and on the right among Gen Z. And I don't think it's detached from the fact that AI is very disruptive. It's creating a sense of fear and anxiety. And there's a level of uncertainty on what the future holds. The jobs, you know, everyone said, go into coding. That's like being an engineer, that was a guaranteed way to make a good living. Well, AI is taking away many of those jobs. So it's a lot of volatility for the graduating class.
1: Yeah, and when we asked just a few weeks ago, this Fox News poll, in 5 years, what will AI's impact be? 59% said it will eliminate jobs. So Molly, that's a majority of Americans out there who think it's coming. For them.
10: Well, that's everything that we know about AI is that it will be this level of disruption, particularly for these graduates. It is very understandable that they're concerned, and it's also a salient political issue. Mm-hmm. The political party that understands how difficult it is for young people to form families, buy houses, get jobs, that's the political party that will dominate in the future. I would say for graduates, it's important to listen to people like Erica Kirk in her beautiful commencement address at Hillsdale. Life is not just career, and a happy and fulfilling life is built around getting married, having children, understanding that God has purpose for you. And AI does seem to kind of

0: move all of that. So it's got a lot of promise. It obviously is something that the country needs to compete on globally, but people should remember to retain their humanity and care about the higher things that actually matter.
1: Yeah, and about where we're going, Anthropic, by the way, had out this warning about its recursive self-improvement that AI, they call it RSI, I'm learning so many things. But it's eventually directing itself, essentially. And Anthropic's warning just a few days ago was this: full recursive self-improvement, so AI can do its own thing, also might increase the risks of humans losing control over AI systems. If systems are capable of fully building their own successors, the ways we secure them, monitor them, and shape their behavior all grow much more important. Horace.
2: Well, I guess I'm going to be a bit of a contrarian. I am not looking at this as a Terminator model where it rises up to sentience and then destroys the rest of us. I think it's going to be a bold revolutionary change that is going to dramatically lower the costs of almost everything. Manufacturing will be lower. Medical technology developments are going to be unparalleled in anything that we've seen. It will be disruptive, but it will not be any more or less disruptive than the automobile or the microwave oven or even the internet itself. I'm looking forward to this. I do think we need safeguards. I'm glad the president issued an executive order, and I think we need policymakers to keep this in mind. But we should continue building the runways for these AI models to land on so that there's more and more areas in our life where they can operate.
1: Marie, I don't know how much you use it, but Anthropic itself is warning about it. Are you anti-using it?
3: Yes. Okay. Well, I shouldn't say that. Personally, and when I teach students, when I see young people, a lot of them over-rely on it, mm-hmm. and I think it's actually hurting a lot of critical learning skills. But I agree with a lot of what Horace said, particularly in the medical field. This could be revolutionary in detecting breast cancer, for example. Mm-hmm. But Democrats and Republicans are furious about these huge data centers, the electricity cost, the land they're taking up. That's why President Trump's EO actually went back towards some regulation, mm-hmm. when for a long time he had been like, let's just let everyone do whatever we want. So I do think there is some political space for a political party to say this is a good technology, but it cannot be unfettered. That we need regulation because this is a bipartisan issue where voters are very wary and they're very mm-hmm. concerned. And when people are getting booed at a commencement speech, usually you're tired or hungover, or, I don't know, waiting to go to dinner with your family. Like when you are that animated at a commencement speech, that shows that there's something going on here that needs to be addressed. And this is one place I think Washington can actually play a helpful regulatory role.
1: Yeah, and there are concerns about, I mean, I feel like I've had guests on here for the last couple of years asking over and over again, where is the bipartisan agreement? Where can you move forward on this? And they keep running into a wall and not getting it done, while others will say, this horse is out of the barn. Yeah. I don't know how you get it back now, but we'll see if Washington does more. Panel, thank you very much. We'll see you next Sunday. Coming up, gearing up for America 250, a chat with my friend and colleague Ainsley Earhart about her new book aimed at helping kids celebrate what's great about our country.

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0: going on here that needs to be addressed. And this is one place I think Washington can actually play a helpful regulatory role.
1: Yeah, and there are concerns about, I mean, I feel like I've had guests on here for the last couple of years asking over and over again, where is the bipartisan agreement? Where can you move forward on this? And they keep running into a wall and not getting it done, while others will say, this horse is out of the barn. Yeah. I don't know how you get it back now, but we'll see if Washington does more. Panel, thank you very much. We'll see you next Sunday. Coming up, gearing up for America 250, I chat with my friend and colleague Ainsley Earhart about her new book aimed at helping kids celebrate what's great about our country.

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5: As America celebrates its 250th birthday, Fox and Friends co-host Ainsley Earhart has a new book out focused on giving young people a beginner's course in what makes our country so special. I sat down with Ainsley to talk about what she hopes people of all ages will get from this book.
6: I think it's important for our children to know the history of our country, especially on our 250th anniversary or birthday. And my original book that I wrote, that's book number one with the same title, except we added America on this one. I'm So Glad You Were Born, came out of my mom. My mom always said that on our birthdays. So then the publisher said, Ainsley, it's America's birthday. We definitely need to write a book and teach children why we love America, why we're so glad America was born. And I am so thankful that we live in a country where we can choose how we worship. We can go to whatever church we want. We can say whatever we want. You might not like it, but you can say whatever you want. And you're not going to be thrown into prison.
5: And in that same space, you know, our founders want to be sure if you didn't want to have any faith at all. I mean, that's part of the American experiment, too. I mean, we have freedom to have these conversations. And you talk in there about, like, we need to be able to have conversations that are difficult and still care about each other and still think that our country is the best place in the world and to have those conversations.
6: Right. I'm hoping that with this birthday celebration that we can all come together because our country is so divided right now, as you know. And so maybe this is an opportunity for us to be reminded of that, that we can still have those dialogues and those conversations like our grandparents did or like Ronald Reagan did. You know, he was friends with Democrats as well. And I think that we're so divided that if you're a Republican, you're going to vote one way. If you're a Democrat, you vote the other way if you're in Congress. And they never rarely side with the other side. So I wish that we could have more common sense dialogues and more common sense voting practices.
5: Yeah, it gives us a place to remember where we are connected and the things that we do have in common. We have evolved and we have flaws. We've overcome a lot of those, but we at least have a framework. The founders were so wise in putting together. If we need to fix the Constitution, if we need to add something or change something, we can work through our struggles together.
6: I live in New York City. I have a lot of friends that are Democrats. I will tell them how I feel.

0: and why I feel the way I do, but I'll also listen to them.
1: Mm-hmm.
0: And it's important.
1: Yeah, and the book is all about that. And it doesn't take any political positions. It's just,
0: America's
1: great. Let's find ways to work together. And again,
0: we can vote. We can vote in our country. Women can vote in our country. It talks about the military. We have men and women that fight for our country to give us these freedoms. It talks about first responders and how we need to praise them. And the children in the book are building these big floats. They're banging the drums. They're blowing their brass horns. They're so glad America was born. It's a great gift.
1: It is. It's a great gift and a great gift to us that you spark these conversations with little ones. Congratulations. And
0: thanks,
1: as always,
0: thank you.
1: We're glad you were born.
0: Thank you so much. I'm glad you were too.
2: 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And just a quick note, my latest episode of my podcast, Living the Bream, drops today. This week, my guest is author and filmmaker Billy Halliwell. We talk about his latest project, Delving into the Supernatural. Whether there's evidence of things like angels or demons, if you ever worried or wondered about that, you don't want to miss our chat. Live in the Bream wherever you like to get your podcasts. That is it for us today. Thank you so much for joining us. I'm Shannon Bream. Have a wonderful week. We'll see you back here for the next Fox News Sunday.

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0: responders and how we need to praise them. And the children in the book are building these big floats. They're banging the drums. They're blowing their brass horns. They're so glad America was born. It's a great gift.
1: It is. It's a great gift and a great gift to us that you spark these conversations with little ones. Congratulations. And
0: thanks,
1: as always,
0: thank you.
1: We're glad you were born.
0: Thank you so much. I'm glad you were too.
1: Ainsley's book, available now wherever you like to get your books. And just a quick note, my latest episode of my podcast, Living the Bream, drops today. This week, my guest is author and filmmaker Billy Halliwell. We talk about his latest project, delving into the supernatural, whether there's evidence of things like angels or demons. If you've ever worried or wondered about that, you don't want to miss our chat. Live in the Bream wherever you like to get your podcasts. That is it for us today. Thank you so much for joining us. I'm Shannon Bream. Have a wonderful week. We'll see you back here for the next Fox News Sunday.

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2: This is a Fox News alert. I'm Kathleen Maloney. Iran launched a large missile attack on Israel today. Fox's Trey Ying has President Trump's response.
3: At least four waves of Iranian ballistic missiles have targeted northern Israel. I just got off the phone with President Trump to get his reaction to the ongoing missile attack. As I was speaking with the president out the window, I could see some of these incoming missiles headed toward the northern part of this country. The IDF says they were able to shoot down the majority of the incoming fire. But the president telling Fox News it's certainly not going to help negotiations. I asked him if he had a message for the Iranian regime. He said, what I would suggest to Iran, you've shot your missiles, that's enough, get back to the table and make a deal. President Trump indicated in our conversation that negotiations with Iran were progressing toward a possible agreement as early as this coming week.
2: Iranian officials say the missile strikes were in retaliation for Israel's attacks on Beirut. Congress faces a deadline to renew a key part of the Foreign Intelligence Surveillance Act, and a recent presidential appointment has some lawmakers worried.
4: Democratic Senator Mark Warner said placing Bill Pulte as acting director of national intelligence is puzzling to him and his party.
5: We're terribly concerned that we're going to have interference in our elections this year. You're going to turn the keys of all of our intelligence agencies over somebody so grossly unqualified.
4: Republican Senator James Lankford said the president trusts Pulte for a short-term appointment.
6: To be able to step up for a few weeks to a month or so, to be able to step in and to be able to just manage this agency.
4: Both were on Fox News Sunday. Section 702 of FISA, which allows warrantless surveillance of adversaries, expires Friday. Grinnell Scott, Fox News.
2: And President Trump says he wants Pulte to begin shrinking the office of the Director of National Intelligence. America is listening.
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2: Officials are still counting the votes in last week's California primary elections.
3: In the governor's race, former HHS Secretary Democrat Javier Becerra advanced to the general election on Friday with former Fox host Republican Steve Hilton behind him. And in third, billionaire progressive Tom Steyer, who has spent hundreds of millions of his own funds on the race. This morning, Steve Hilton made this bold statement on Sunday Morning Futures.
4: The most important thing is that actually we're very confident now that we'll be in the top two.
3: In the LA mayor's race, Mayor Karen Bass still holds the lead. She is leading the pack, followed by former reality star Spencer Pratt. But progressive city councilwoman Nithya Raman is nipping at his heels as thousands of votes that have come in the last several days have gone to her.
2: Fox's Anita Vogel in LA. Police are still searching for at least two shooters who opened fire and wounded a dozen people at an Ohio street festival. Fox's Madison Scarpino with the latest.
5: Police say that the suspect shot people as young as 14 years old. Whoever did this is still on the loose. And the shooting happening at what was supposed to be a fun family festival. It's described as one of the most joyous and celebrated events in the community. And locals who were there say this type of tragedy happens way too often. City officials say because it was a festival, tons of roads were closed. People were trying to get out of there. Golf carts were everywhere. So it was challenging for first responders to get to the patients. But all were off of the scene in an hour. The rest of the two-day festival is now canceled.
2: Toledo police confirm all 12 victims are in stable condition. They believe the shooters were likely aiming at each other. Elon Musk's SpaceX is set to go public this week in what's expected to be the biggest IPO in history. SpaceX setting a flat price of $135 a share. The company trying to raise $75 billion.
1: Back to the songs that never left. 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
2: I'm

0: SpaceX is set to go public this week in what's expected to be the biggest IPO in history. SpaceX setting a flat price of $135 a share. The company trying to raise $75 billion.
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1: Oh, hot damn, back in action for a big hour of Fox Across America with your main man, Jimmy Failla. 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You look around at the news every day and you go, wow, everybody in elected office is a nutbag. It sure seems that way, but we make some sense of it. We restore order in the insane asylum we call political discourse at 888-788-9910. And dig this, we're getting big backup in this hour. Jeff Foxworthy got a new stand-up comedy special out. He is going to stop by and join us in studio in this hour. That is a big damn deal, okay? We are fired up for this one. And I will tell you this. As somebody who grew up around comedy, I watched The Tonight Show religiously as a little kid. I loved Johnny Carson. And I loved watching HBO stand-up specials. I watched The Jeff Foxworthy Show on two different networks, ABC and NBC. Like, I revere this man. Okay, I've met him. We spoke earlier today, so it's going to be okay. But if this guy knew how much I liked him, he would not feel safe alone in a studio with me. Like, I think that much of Jeff Foxworthy because he has been generationally funny. Like, there are a lot of guys who come along and catch lightning in a bottle, and you think they're the funniest thing in the world for like an hour and a half, and you never hear from them again. You know, like, I love Pauly Shore. He's one of the nicest people who I ever met. You know, Pauly Shore had a bit of a movie career. He did fine. Okay, but, you know, he wasn't like selling out arenas 2 decades later, 3 decades later. And it's not a knock on him because he's a wonderful person. But I'm saying I can give you so many examples of like Yakov Smirnoffs who are doing great out in Branson, Missouri. And again, it is not a knock on them and their careers. The idea that somebody who is funny for a living could be funny through 3 or 4 decades is a testament to like a real work ethic and a love of the process that creates comedy. And it's undeniable that if someone has lasted that long at the level that they have a true love of the craft. And that's what makes me look at a guy like Jeff Foxworthy with googly eyes. It's a big damn deal. So I'm psyched to have him in studio in this hour. And I'm sure we'll get you in here as well.
2: Can you dig it? Can you dig it? Can you dig it?
1: So one of the things that makes comics good at what we do is when we walk into a room every night, you're talking to 200-300 strangers, 500 strangers, 1,000 strangers, whatever the hell it is, that you've never met before. And it's your job to communicate your funny ideas with them in a way that will make them understand what you're going for.

0: Make them follow the logic of your setup so they can laugh at your punchline. That's the superpower of a good comic. A lot of people start out with funny ideas, and then we spend the first 2 years of our lives bombing because we haven't learned how to package our funny thoughts in a way that strangers will get them. But good comics figure out a way to communicate in a shorthand with a group of strangers to make sure we're all on the same page. And the way we do that is by making human points, not political points, not even logical, but human points. Okay, you can relate to this experience. You've heard about that point of view. Okay, and I bring that up because in this hour, some of the things I want to cover with you really quick that are happening in politics before we get to Foxworthy are things that if you're just an objective observer, there's no way you can look at them and go, oh, this person's bargaining with me in good faith. And that's all I ever want you to do. Like as a talk show host, when I get on the air, I say every day, I say, you be a Republican on this show, you're welcome. Be a Democrat, you're welcome. Just don't be a... I say it every damn day. Okay? Because the truth is, if you wanted to save society, if you wanted to help the world, we don't need more Republicans. We don't. Got enough of them. We certainly don't need more Democrats. Plenty of them too. The only thing we need is less... That is it. If you could do that for me... We'd have a shot in this world. So when I get on the air every day, that's kind of what I'm pointing out to you when we're talking about particular subject matter. Like, hey, what's the human interest in this? Not the political interest, not the fundraising interest. Like, to give an example, I was a nutbag about the open border under Joe Biden. I talked about it to the point of exhaustion. I did. And I told you why. Because I have a kid, high school age, and he's growing up in a different era than I did. I would say, you know, unfortunately... You know, I grew up with a lot of people who did drugs. I wasn't one of them. You know, I drank a lot of beer. I was not a drug guy. But yes, I was crushing beer cans in high school.
1: Fat, drunk, and stupid is no way to go through life, son.
0: Okay, but I knew a lot of drug guys. You know what I didn't know? I didn't know anybody who died. Because they weren't getting poisoned by fentanyl that was coming across the border. Okay, so I've had to be very vigilant with my kid and be like, hey, you just can't, unfortunately, or fortunately, whatever way you look at it, you can't do drugs. Because people who die doing drugs now are not addicts who overdosed. They're people who took an Adderall to stay up late and write a term paper, but unbeknownst to them, it was made on the black market. It was laced with fentanyl and it killed them. And when we use the word overdose, it carries this connotation of like, wow, that must have been a junkie who got carried away. But the truth is, they're not overdoses. They're poisonings. And that's why I harped as hard as I did on the open border, is I wanted everybody to understand that it's not a political point. It's a human point. Okay, these poor kids that are dying, taking a black market opioid, okay, it's not something that's unique to Republicans or Democrats. It's just something that'll happen to anybody who takes one of those pills. So you try to make that point. And I say that about Foxworthy. I know this is a weird way to promote a stand-up special. But the way a guy becomes iconic, in the sense that Jeff has, is by being relatable to that many millions of people. And we maintain our relatability by bargaining with you in good faith. Okay? Is that something that's happening a lot every day in politics?
2: The answer would be no.
0: Answer would be no. Okay? I want to play you this. This has been so funny. Josh and Mikey cooked up a lot of clips today about this Jill Biden media tour. It's been an absolute farce. Okay? Jill Biden with a straight face. Telling you she never saw anything wrong with Joe Biden.
3: You are so full of sh.
0: Never, nothing. No, Joe, no, never. Never saw anything wrong with Joe Biden. Really? The Joe Biden who once referred to his vice president as Donald Trump? I mean, that guy, that.
4: Look, I wouldn't have picked Vice President Trump to be vice president, but I think she was not qualified to be president.
0: I wouldn't have picked Vice President Trump.
5: Just a bit outside. He tried the corner and missed.
0: Nothing there. Not a big deal. Here he is introducing Vladimir Zelensky as the guy he's fighting in the war, Vladimir Putin. This is real. Watch. This is one of my favorites.
4: And now I want to hand it over to the president of Ukraine, who has as much courage as he has determination. Ladies and gentlemen, President Putin.
6: Biden's lost his marbles.
0: Early, brought him on as the guy he's fighting in the war. Okay, Jill, nah, we didn't see anything there. Okay, Nothing. Really nothing. Not nothing when that was, you know.
4: Make sure the television, make sure you have the record player on at night. The phone.
0: Okay. And that little bit of that is a speech impediment, but the guy is, make sure the television's on. Make sure you have the record player on. Actually, I meant to say the phone. Okay. I mean.
2: We have a president that is clearly not all there.
0: And I bring this up because I understand the Jill Biden angle. Jill Biden's got a book out. She's trying to sell a book. And the strategist said, hey, Jilly, when your husband left office, he was the least popular president to ever sit in the frickin' chair. Mainly because he wasn't in charge, but fine. Okay, and things weren't particularly headed in a good direction. But the reason comics failed the country in the arena of late night, the Jimmy Kimmels, the Stephen Colberts, the Seth Meyers, and again, I begrudge these people nothing. I'm not a, you know, comedy mafia warrior where I'm trying to get in fights with people. But you have an obligation as a comic to bargain with the audience in good faith. That's the difference between an activist and a comedian. A comedian just goes, hey, look at the wacky thing the president did. Here's a joke about it. An activist, in some instances, makes a joke if the president's Republican. If the president is a Democrat, they're not even going to mention it. Do you know how many times they made fun of Joe Biden on Colbert, Kimmel, Fallon, Seth Meyers? Probably like three in over the course of 4 years. Okay, but it's nonstop Trump, nonstop Trump. And the Trump jokes come with a lecture. That's the difference between an activist and a comedian. A comedian tells you a joke and moves on. An activist tells you what he thinks is a joke and then tells you how to vote in the frickin' midterms. Okay, do you remember the classic Johnny Carson clip where he was asked on 60 Minutes why he doesn't get serious? He was like, yeah, because I'm a comedian. I'm not here to, this is not the job, okay?
7: Do you get sensitive about the fact that people say he'll never take a serious controversy? Well, I have an answer to that. I said, now, tell me the last time that Jack Benny, Red Skelton, any comedian, used his show to do serious issues. That's not what I'm there for. Can't they see that?
8: But you're not...
7: Why do they think that just because you have a Tonight Show that you must deal in serious issues? That's a danger. It's a real danger. Once you start that... You start to get that self-important feeling that what you say has great import. And, you know, strangely enough, you could use that show as a forum. You could sway people. And I don't think you should as an entertainer.
0: That's Johnny Carson, man. Most successful late-night host in the history of the genre. No one will ever top him. And understand what he was saying is I'm here to serve a very specific purpose, which is to give you the jokes and move on. He's the comedian. You're at the comedy show. And I bring this up because on a day like today, it really leaps out at me because for everything you know about Jeff Foxworthy, maybe you watched him host Are You Smarter Than a Fifth Grader? Maybe you watched the Blue Collar Comedy Tour. Maybe you were buying, you know, You Might Be a Redneck books. Okay, the point is he is as commercially successful as anyone who has ever done a minute of stand-up comedy. And the one thing you've never seen him do is get politically active on stage. Why? Because he knows that's not... the point of the gig.
9: Bingo.
0: Not even close. I felt bad in my monologue this week. I'm sure it rated through the roof because I was dunking on Jill Biden for about 8 minutes. And I didn't like it because it felt like I was editorializing. I wasn't. I was just saying, hey, this is really funny. Jill Biden says she never noticed anything wrong with her husband. If that's the case, she was probably the one doing that cocaine they found in the White House. Jokes. And then I was just kind of incredulously going through things we knew about Biden over the years and telling you why it was harder and harder to take Jill Biden at her word. And that's, again, on a news channel, an attempt to bargain with you in good faith and not really try to steer the conversation so much as to entertain it and make it fun. And when that's your job and you look at this the way Foxworthy does, you look at it the way I have, and I was profoundly influenced by guys like him, so that's worth volunteering into the conversation. You realize the country would be in a much better place if everybody actually did stay in their lane. Like, you don't want to deny anybody their platform. You know what I'm saying? That, listen, you have the right. You have your millions of followers. Tell them whatever the hell you want. It's not my job. It's America. You got free speech. But nobody could look out in the world and say anything is better. Anything is better. Since politicians, celebrities all got like militant political activism in their blood. Nothing's better. You know, you can tell me things Trump has fixed in this first year and a half in office, like the border. Okay, that's better. But that's not something affected by political discourse of celebrities. I'm talking about relations. I'm talking about common culture. I'm talking about our country's ability to play team ball. We're about to celebrate our 250th birthday as a country, and half the Democrats are going to RSVP no. And people are making great sport because Trump booked, not Trump, whoever's in charge of this committee, to be clear, booked a lot of 90s novelty acts that are now saying they're not going to do it. And Trump was like, fine, I'll just give a speech and draw a bigger crowd. And the truth is he will draw a bigger crowd. But we shouldn't be in the position of not being able to all agree that America 250 is not about one president. It's about 47 of them. Okay, it's not about one particular year in office. It's about 250 years worth of office. It's about the totality of this great nation. And the reason we're not in the position to just unilaterally agree that we should all be RSVPing yes to this celebration, putting our differences aside, is because so many people in the arena of common culture, sports, politics, and entertainment have chosen to use their platforms to

0: Nothing's better. You know, you can tell me things Trump has fixed in this first year and a half in office, like the border. Okay, that's better. But that's not something affected by political discourse of celebrities. I'm talking about relations. I'm talking about common culture. I'm talking about our country's ability to play team ball. We're about to celebrate our 250th birthday as a country, and half the Democrats are going to RSVP no. And people are making great sport because Trump booked, not Trump, whoever's in charge of this committee, to be clear, booked a lot of 90s novelty acts that are now saying they're not going to do it. And Trump was like, fine, I'll just give a speech and draw a bigger crowd. And the truth is he will draw a bigger crowd. But we shouldn't be in the position of not being able to all agree that America 250 is not about one president. It's about 47 of them. Okay, it's not about one particular year in office. It's about 250 years worth of office. It's about the totality of this great nation. And the reason we're not in the position to just unilaterally agree that we should all be RSVPing yes to this celebration, putting our differences aside, is because so many people in the arena of common culture, sports, politics, and entertainment have chosen to use their platforms to divide us instead of unite us. And so there'll be people going, no, I'm not going to this party. We're systemically racist, blah, even though more racial minorities are migrating to our country than anywhere else in the world. Yes, we're so racist. Every minority wants to move here. Why? Because it is an actual land of opportunity where anybody can be anything. So the best thing you can be is in on the joke. If you live in this country, okay, you can vote Republican or Democrat. You can be mad at the president. You can like the president. Okay, you can have a good job, you can have a bad job, but you can turn your bad job good. You can do anything. The spectacular possibilities of life are here in this country because of the one thing you should be in on the joke on. You hit the lottery. You might not have a dollar in your bank account right now, but you could have $1 billion in your bank account 5 years from now because you were born into this thing called freedom!
1: A show with substance and style.
0: This is my oldest guy in the boy band.

0: celebration, putting our differences aside, is because so many people in the arena of common culture, sports, politics, and entertainment, have chosen to use their platforms to divide us instead of unite us. And so there'll be people going, no, I'm not going to this party. We're systemically racist. Blah. Even though more racial minorities are migrating to our country than anywhere else in the world. Yes, we're so racist, every minority wants to move here. Why? Because it is an actual land of opportunity where anybody can be anything. So the best thing you can be is in on the joke. If you live in this country, okay, you can vote Republican or Democrat. You can be mad at the president. You can like the president. Okay, you can have a good job. You can have a bad job. But you can turn your bad job good. You can do anything. The spectacular possibilities of life are here in this country because of the one thing you should be in on the joke on. You hit the lottery. You might not have a dollar in your bank account right now, but you could have $1 billion in your bank account 5 years from now because you were born into this thing called freedom!
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0: There it is, Fox Across America with Jimmy Failliff. Jeff Foxworthy is in the On Deck circle. I want to play you the intro to his new stand-up comedy special. It's on Fox Nation. It's called The Joke's on Me. I love this so much because he made a special that's not just an hour of him doing stand-up. It's you following through the process of him building that new hour of material. You coming into local comedy clubs, you watching him write, you watching him talk about the art form. It's my favorite thing in the world to do is to talk process. Here is Foxworthy talking process, clip 31.
1: The moment a comedian finishes a special can only be celebrated briefly because of the realization that the cupboard is once again bare. And it's gonna take years to fill it up again. I'm not saying this so anybody will feel sorry for us. I'm telling you this as a love letter to comedians. Because when you watch a comedy special, you're watching the harvest of years of hard work. There's no formula, there's no textbook. It's just trial and error and the joyful grind.
0: And I just love this concept because what he's telling you is true. Guys who succeed in comedy are no different than guys who succeed in business or any other line of work. They're guys that fail constantly. But their ability to persist in the face of that adversity is what ultimately helps them refine their craft to the point that it becomes commercially viable. I mean, you may not get to the level he did. I mean, that is bananas. But the point is, it's the same grind you're going through with something you want to pitch at work, you know, something caper you're on right now that you're trying to accomplish or track down or pull off. And that's where I think comedy has so much overlap with everyday people. It's you don't have to be a comic to realize it's all the same process. And I say this because in our politics, they keep telling you to let the government solve the problems. Just shut up. You don't need to work. Just elect people who want to give you free stuff. But the problem with people giving you free stuff is the rest of us have to pay for it through our tax dollars.
2: Thanks, big government weenuses.
0: And you never recognize the joy of overcoming adversity and

0: doing for yourself. And that's the coolest thing about doing a stand-up comedy special that Foxworthy doesn't mention in that promo. You know, when the hour's over and you get a standing ovation and that's what you have to show for all the work you put into writing those jokes, it's the greatest feeling in the world because you did it. You know what I'm saying? Someone doing it for you is not remotely as fulfilling, you know? And that's the bigger point here, is victorhood or victimhood. There's no way you could argue that Jeff Foxworthy has been a victim in his career. He is living a life that I don't think any of us could wrap our heads around. Certainly not me, because I went to community college. I don't have enough bandwidth to stretch it that far. But we'll hear it straight from the horse's mouth when we come back. Jeff Foxworthy in studio.
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3: This is a Fox News alert. I'm Carmen Roberts. Iran fires a wave of missiles at Israel in retaliation for Israeli airstrikes on Beirut. Fox's Trey Yingst is in Tel Aviv and says that Iran launched at least four waves of missile attacks, the first since the ceasefire in April.
4: President Trump telling Fox News that he has a message for Iran. He says, you've shot your missiles. That's enough. Get back to the table and make a deal.
3: President Trump said before the attacks today that he was optimistic of reaching a peace deal with Iran this week. As California continues counting mail-in ballots from last week's Los Angeles mayoral primary, reality star Spencer Pratt leads third place candidate Nithya Raman. His margin, though, has narrowed to just 1% with only a few thousand ballots left to count. America's listening to Fox News.
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0: All right, you're going to have to bear with me on this next interview, folks, because if stand-up comedy careers are boats, my next guest is one of those big fancy cruise lines with a buffet and a casino. I'm like the inflatable raft the Somali pirates show up in. But I am the captain now, Jeff Foxworthy. Good to see you, man.
1: You too, brother. How are you?
0: It's a big damn deal. Okay, yeah. So something that won me over instantly when I ran into you earlier today at Fox, and I just want to make sure we get to this. So we have a mutual friend, the late, great Vic Henley.
1: Yes.
0: Who was one of the greatest comics and just the best overall hangs you could ever hope to come
1: great
0: across.
1: Great hang.
0: Okay.
1: I mean, if you were going to go sit down and have a beer after a show, because he always had stories.
0: Always had stories. And anytime I heard those stories, I consumed enough beer that my iPhone didn't recognize my face to unlock it the next morning. That was the thing. Anytime you had to go to the Apple store to unlock your phone, they're like, oh, you're hanging out with Henley again?
1: You know Vic.
0: And God love him. So he did something for me early on in my process, and this is going to correlate really well with our discussion about your new stand-up special, The Joke's on Me. When I passed Comic Strip Live here in New York, you auditioned for, made comics, guys like Henley that are elder statesmen, that are the faces of the franchise. And at the time, I was a cab driver driving, 5 a.m. to 5 p.m. doing stand-up at night. So on the night I got passed at the Strip, knew nothing about the tough love of comedy, I had what I thought was the euphoric high point of my existence. And as I was signing out, Henley, appropriate to nothing, just says over my shoulder, he goes,

0: All right, you're going to have to bear with me on this next interview, folks, because if stand-up comedy careers are boats, my next guest is one of those big fancy cruise lines with a buffet and a casino. I'm like the inflatable raft the Somali pirates show up in. But I am the captain now, Jeff Foxworthy. Good to see you, man.
1: You too, brother. How are you?
0: It's a big damn deal. Okay, yeah. So something that won me over instantly when I ran into you earlier today at Fox, and I just want to make sure we get to this. So we have a mutual friend, the late, great Vic Henley.
1: Yes.
0: Who was one of the greatest comics and just the best overall hangs you could ever hope to come
1: great
0: across.
1: Great hang.
0: Okay.
1: I mean, if you were going to go sit down and have a beer after a show, because he always had stories.
0: Always had stories. And anytime I heard those stories, I consumed enough beer that my iPhone didn't recognize my face to unlock it the next morning. That was the thing. Anytime you had to go to the Apple store to unlock your phone, they're like, oh, you're hanging out with Henley again?
1: You know Vic.
0: And God love him. So he did something for me early on in my process, and this is going to correlate really well with our discussion about your new stand-up special, The Joke's on Me. When I passed Comic Strip Live here in New York, you auditioned for, made comics, guys like Henley that are elder statesmen, that are the faces of the franchise. And at the time, I was a cab driver driving, 5 a.m. to 5 p.m. doing stand-up at night. So on the night I got passed at the Strip, knew nothing about the tough love of comedy, I had what I thought was the euphoric high point of my existence. And as I was signing out, Henley, appropriate to nothing, just says over my shoulder, he goes, you're going to take the money for that set? It broke me down to nothing. And I didn't understand it, okay? And then I did, and I was like, oh, that's amazing.
1: That which is kind of like welcome to the club,
0: right? Yes, of course, yes. And the thing I love about your new special, it's streaming now on Fox Nation, it's called The Joke's on Me, is it is about process. Yes, there's a killer hour of material, but you're also going to stand behind the magician and see where you get the rabbit from and, how you guess a card. And I think that is so valuable. Because what we are ultimately is the product of process. Every one of us. Whatever act you watch, that guy had a process. The guy smashing fruit, Gallagher. He had a process.
1: Well, it's funny you say magician because I've thought about that, about what we do. Mm-hmm. Like a great magician, you don't see the 10,000 hours that he spent learning how to make that coin disappear, right? Mm-hmm. And he'll tell you that.
0: Yeah.
1: It's not disappearing. It's an illusion.
0: Yeah.
1: But somehow people think comedians just walk in off the street and start talking about their day.
0: Yes.
1: And they're hilarious. And I hate to bust that bubble because comics are really funny. Mm-hmm. But there's a difference between being really funny in the break room.
0: Yeah.
1: And being really funny in a room full of strangers.
0: That is a great point, man. We're talking to Jeff Foxworthy, by the way. And the reason I want to just build on that for a second, because I say this all the time. Everybody knows a guy like Bob in accounting. They like, Bob should be a comedian.
1: Yes.
0: It's because Bob speaks to you in a shorthand that you already know.
1: Yes.
0: And I think the challenge of what we do is you've got to go out to mainstream society where they don't know the shorthand. And the difference between us and Bob is we were crazy enough to keep going after a year of bombing.
1: Yes.
0: Whereas Bob, just that 1 year was like, all right, I'm out of here. Okay.
1: Well, and I will tell young comics that where people come up and go, hey, I think I want to be a comedian, but I don't want to quit my job. And I go, you don't want to be a comedian. I think the only way you become a comedian is when there is no plan B.
0: Yes.
1: It's burn the boats. Mm-hmm. And you don't have an option. Yeah. We're not it's like I say, writers don't want to be writers. Mm-hmm. You just are, right?
0: Yeah. Uh-huh.
1: And because writing's not fun.
0: Yeah.
1: It's never fun. I've tried to make it fun. It's not. Now, the end result is fun.
0: Yep.
1: But the process isn't.
0: No. Because you're alone arguing with voices in your head. you're trying to make things work. And the hardest thing I try to explain to people who aren't writers is how their mere existence becomes an impediment to writing. Because anytime someone asks you a simple question while you're writing, they're interrupting a conversation. Yeah. Wheels are spinning. You're trying to solve this case.
1: Yeah.
0: And then someone goes, did you let the dog out? And I'm like, die in a fire.
1: Yeah. Yeah. So but it's true.
0: Yeah.
1: It's... I'm just assuming you're like me. I always have running conversations in my head.
0: Mm-hmm.
1: And that's why.

0: I call my podcast that I do on Sirius a comic mind because mm-hmm. I truly believe, I do think it's a gift. Mm-hmm. I think some people are just gifted with being funny. Mm-hmm. Can you get better at it? Can you? Yes. Mm-hmm. But if you're not born with that and you just say, I'm going to be a comic, you're never going to be a good comic.
1: Yes, we've met that person.
0: We've met lots of those.
1: It's most of what you meet, as a matter of fact.
0: That's almost everything I mean. But you know, and I know. I mean, I can sit around with people 2 minutes in. I was sitting there with you. I'm sitting there thinking, I could talk to this guy all night.
1: Thanks,
0: we recognize each other mm-hmm. because everybody's brain's not wired like us. And that's why I'm like, what is it about us that makes our brains work the way they do? But you recognize it in other people and you go, okay, I can let my guard down.
1: Yep.
0: And just, I can talk to this guy. He understands mm-hmm. the way my stupid brain works.
1: It's like in a zombie movie when somebody's eyes turn yellow, you know they've been bit.
0: Sign. But musicians are like that. It's like they just start jamming with somebody and mm-hmm. I'm like, oh, that's so cool. They don't know, but they're speaking a language that the rest of the world's not speaking.
1: Yeah. And no, it's really powerful stuff when you say it that way, especially because you were jamming. When you guys doing Blue Collar Comedy Tour, those turned into jams. You'd do sets, and then you'd get on stage and just jam. And it was pretty rad.
0: You know what inspired that was when we decided to do it, the people producing it, they wanted for us to come up with a big ending, like a silly song or something. And I said, we all got into this because we were a fan of comedy.
1: Yeah.
0: And I remember as a kid being such a big fan mm-hmm. of the Carol Burnett Show and my favorite moments in that. Because when you're a comic and you do your job right, you don't laugh. Yeah. You keep a straight face. Uh-huh. And I said, I loved it when they would make each other laugh. And then years later on Fifth Grader, Vicki Lawrence was on there and I was telling her that. And she said, when we would rehearse that show, we would rehearse for 3 days in a row, no audience. 3 days in a row, we would rehearse it the same way. They let the audience in, turn the cameras on. She goes, Tim Conway would do something totally different from what we had just rehearsed the 3 days for no other reason than to make them laugh.
1: Yes.
0: And so I said, well, people never see comics laugh. Let us just bring stools out. We know each other. Mm-hmm. Get each other to tell stories and try to make each other laugh.
1: Yeah.
0: And a lot of people, that was their favorite part of the thing.
1: The hang, because they were talking to the great Jeff Foxworthy because they were hanging out with you guys now.
0: They got to see. Yeah. Well, it's like Ron White telling the story about getting thrown out of the bar in New York City.
1: Yeah.
0: We are literally sitting at lunch one day, not working on material, just having lunch. Mm-hmm. And Ron goes, did I ever tell you all about the time I got thrown out of a bar in New York? And he starts to tell this story. Well, we're like crying. And I said, you're telling that on stage tonight. Yeah, uh-huh. And then we're laughing at it all over again. but people don't get to see us have fun.
1: Yeah.
0: You know.
1: Well, that's what I love about what we do is it's funny because I just watched this Johnny Carson interview on 60 Minutes. And Johnny Carson was talking about how he never covered serious issues. And I applaud him for this because he was like, we have a very unique opportunity as entertainers to entertain and get them away from the thing. You know, which is, I think that's our greatest superpower is if you're truly uniquely funny, we don't need to know who they're voting for in the midterms to make them laugh. And we shouldn't have to. And I don't want us to. That's what I love so much about your body of work is that you could consume it from any angle and you just go, oh, that's funny because we're making human points. That's the true superpower.
0: Well, and I don't know if you feel this way over the course of time. Mm-hmm. The way I view what we do has changed in that. And sometimes I'll start a show this way. I walk out and I go, I know everybody I'm looking at is going through something.
1: Yeah.
0: Might be a financial problem, might be a physical problem, might be an emotional problem. Everybody's going through something. And I'm not naive enough to think laughter makes people's problems go away. Mm-hmm. But laughter is the release valve that keeps people from exploding.
1: Yes.
0: If they can put their burden down for just an hour or an hour and a half, uh-huh. laugh, then you're kind of rejuvenated to pick it back up and let's keep going. And so I don't know if initially when I got into it, I thought about that value of it. But that's the value of what you do. We're living in a world where we don't know if we're going back to war. We don't know what gas prices are going to. You know, you got enough crap to worry about. Yeah. But if you're able to laugh a little bit, you're like, all right, well, we'll worry about it again tomorrow.
1: Yeah, you're going to reload. You live to fight another day.
0: Exactly.
1: That's the point. Jeff Foxworthy's in studio. The special's called The Joke's on Me. And because of it, 17 less people will be pushed on front of the subway today in New York City. It's down 17. Now, if the Knicks lose game one of the NBA Finals, the subway pushings go right back up. You can't blame Foxworthy.
0: The Knicks are going to win it all. It's going to be magic.
1: It just seems like
0: it's going to be magic in the city.
1: I would feel better, but I just saw him do an interview in San Antonio. I'm kidding. I'm telling you.
0: It's like, dude, I've for like weeks now, since the playoffs began, I've just been like, It happens that way where people just get hot at clicking. The right time.
1: Yeah.
0: And they start clicking. And so for weeks I've thought, crap, and Knicks are going to win.
1: I'm telling you, you know what it feels like? It feels like that third act of every comedy in the 80s where they play the upbeat song and things start working, you know, and the town's coming together. And I feel like we're watching that version of the Knicks right now. So I hope you're right, because I have paid and not paid my rent from betting sports for the last 20 years. So I want to know that you're right.
0: Well, I was here. I was working in New York in 86.
1: Oh, wow, for the Mets.
0: And during the World Series time. Mm-hmm. And even with, I just had a feeling. I'm like, the Mets are going to win this thing.
1: Yeah.
0: And I was actually, I got to go to a World Series ticker tape parade because I was up here working. But it's just, sometimes it's just meant to be.
1: It's just there.
0: And this is, the Knicks have gone through so much crap for so long. Yeah. And when I was a kid, the Knicks were good. Yeah. You know, I mean, 70s. Really good. And so I've thought for weeks, I'm like, I think it might be the Knicks.
1: Could you imagine? I mean, what would happen
0: this
1: here?
0: This place will go crazy.
1: Yeah, it'll be bananas. That's the one thing. It'll be, you know, people climbing on light poles, cars getting flipped over, and then the Knicks will win. Hey, there it is. But I'm so psyched for the special. I love that you shined a light on process, and I love that you're, even where you are now, still trying to elevate the art form of comedy, because the difference, and maybe you know this anyway, but the difference between somebody who's like truly a great comic and somebody who's just successful, attains a goal and goes and buys a speedboat. You know what I mean? Yeah. Somebody who's truly a great comedian can't divorce themselves from the reality of you want the content to be good. Like, you can never make peace with a bad content or a thing that didn't work, and you'll never be able to.
0: Well, think about how much Jerry made from Seinfeld.
1: Yeah, oh yeah, for sure.
0: Could have walked away and never done anything again. Mm-hmm. What's Jerry doing? Jerry's out there on the road this weekend.
1: Are you damn right he is.
0: Leno's on the road this weekend. There's some people that are just comics.
1: Yeah.
0: You know, and the cool thing, and like, you do this well, but it's like people don't understand, there's different ways of being funny. Like, the radio is different than doing stand-up.
1: 100%, yeah.
0: If you're writing in a book form, that's different. Mm-hmm. And it's kind of learning, all right, how do I do this in a different form and still be funny at it?
1: Amen. No, it's true. But that is the actual goal for all of us, is if you can make humor portable, you wind up on a million different platforms, but that, you know, comes down to your own ability. I tell people this all the time in comedy. We're competing against ourselves.
0: It's like golf. Yeah.
1: Yeah. It's the, you know, people get caught up with this guy got cast for that or that guy got cast for this. I'm like, but it's just you against you. You got to compete against the guy who doesn't want to get up and write or that whole guy. Well, and if you can do that, you got a shot.
0: Well, think about like when you first started out. Mm-hmm. When you first start out, you hate every comic because you're just like, he's a hack. He's a hack.
1: Screw that guy.
0: He's a hack. He's a hack. The longer you do it, you start realizing, hey, anybody that's done this for 20 to 25 years, they know.
1: Yeah.
0: They know, because you're not going to keep doing this if you don't work at it.
1: Amen.
0: And I say, I don't care if you're a screenplay writer, if you're a stand-up, if you're doing a TV show. The one thing those people have in common, they work at the craft.
1: Yep.
0: Right?
1: That's what it is.
0: They work at it.
1: You can't endure if your work ethic doesn't endure with
0: it. No,
1: You see, now I will make one confession before I let you go. So I was just in Reno, Hawkins Amphitheater, sold out rowdy crowd. You can't offend a Reno crowd.
0: No,
1: I tried it.
0: Do you not...

0: Reno crowds are different than any crowd in the country.
1: Like, if I would have brought on a baby seal to club at the death at the end, there would have been a line.
0: There would have been a line going, do it.
1: Quit stalling and start swinging, Jimmy. I'm trying to get to the bunny ranch. I'm like, fine, I'll hit the seal. Yeah. It was just a joke. But I was driving across Route 80. I saw you on a big billboard for the Silver Legacy. I guess you have a day coming up out there.
0: Yeah.
1: And as a New Yorker, it's not a real billboard unless you climb up and draw X-rated graffiti on it.
0: Sure.
1: Okay.
0: Right.
1: And as a New Yorker, I feel like I failed you because I did not climb that billboard. But had we done this interview prior, the things that would be drawn on your face on Route 80 right now is the highest form of endearment, by the way. I hope you know that.
0: When I was first in comedy and you'd stay in all these crappy hotels... And they all had the crappy artwork on the wall. This is how much time I had to kill. I would always pull the artwork down and sign my friends' names to it and put it back up. I mean, like anybody's going to know their name, right? But I signed their name to it.
1: That's all time. Listen, you can get backstage with Jeff Foxworthy. You can be inside the whole process. You too can have a mental health problem if you just go to Fox Nation.
0: You too. It's so easy to have a mental health problem.
1: It's all right there in front of you for the take. And go to Fox Nation. Check out the jokes on me. Jeff Foxworthy, we will always have this. Thank you for real.
0: Oh, yeah, man. I appreciate it. I appreciate you.
1: Oh, this matters. All right, I'll see you on Fox Nation. Rock.
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0: bottom of the ninth on Fox Across America with Jimmy Failla. If you're giving out a game ball today, it's got to go to Jeff Foxworthy. Hot damn. One of the highest honors of my career right there. That man is an icon. And he was such a great hang. He's going to be on Fox News Saturday night this weekend as well. But he is someone I have revered from afar for probably my entire life in comedy. And the truth is, they always tell you to never meet your heroes. But they got this one wrong. He was just as cool as hell. And the one thing I will tell you about Foxworthy, which overlaps with everyone else that I've met that's pretty cool in the last month. I mean, a month ago today, I was hanging out with the president in the freaking Oval Office. And I can tell you, every one of these super successful people has one thing in common. It's that they are not deterred by failure. Just keep going. As this show ends today, life might have punched you in the nuts. But the bottom line is, if you throw a little bit of ice on that thing and get out of bed tomorrow, you can take over. Because you live in America where you have this fat.
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2: This is a Fox News alert. Iran attacks Israel for the first time since the April ceasefire.
3: Four waves of Iranian ballistic missiles targeted Israel tonight in response to the IDF strikes on Hezbollah in southern Beirut earlier today.
2: Fox's Trey Yingst reporting from Tel Aviv, where he watched Iranian missiles soar through the skies and says that he spoke to President Trump a short time ago.
3: The president told me it's certainly not going to help negotiations. The president indicated that ultimately he felt things were very close to an agreement. He said Monday, Tuesday, or Wednesday of this coming week. And now this. He is holding consultations with his security team, I am told, by a senior U.S. official. And I asked the president about the Israeli strike on Hezbollah in Beirut earlier today. He told me that was not coordinated with the United States and that he is not happy about it. The region is now waiting to see if the Israelis will respond to these waves of ballistic missiles that targeted their northern cities. Tonight, we can report that Iran's foreign minister is speaking with regional counterparts about the situation.
2: And President Trump is concerned Israel will retaliate against Iran and blow up a possible peace deal. The manhunt in Ohio continues. Police are searching for shooters who opened fire at a summer festival in Toledo yesterday, injuring 12 people, two critically.
4: Police say two gunmen may have been shooting at each other when at least 16 shots rang out in a crowded summer street festival. There were several hundred people at that festival.
2: Fox's Chanley Painter reporting. And Pope Leo celebrated Mass in Madrid today during his first visit there as the Pope and the first papal visit in 15 years. Organizers say more than 1 million people attended the service. 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
2: After months of discussions, the board of directors for the Chicago Bears has voted to go ahead with a plan to build a new stadium in Indiana. And Governor Mike Braun is happy about that and tells Fox News.
6: With more confidence that it's going to play out, we're going to welcome them. Chicago Bears being in Indiana, what a wonderful thing to be able to work through.
2: It's not a done deal, though. The Bears can still change their minds. And the vote comes after the Illinois House of Representatives adjourned without taking action on a new stadium. The House Speaker says, though, lawmakers will continue to debate the issue over the summer. In a different sort of sports story, lawmakers on Capitol Hill will face off Wednesday in the annual congressional baseball game. Republican Congressman Roger Williams of Texas manages the GOP team and tells Fox News the game is important in this polarized world.
7: Kind of feels good from the other things that we talk about, we do every single day, from Iran and anything else. But I think it's good if both teams get out there. And I would tell you that it's bipartisan, but the Democrats want to beat us as bad as we want to beat them.
2: All two parties have played against each other since 1909. Republicans are on a five-game win streak. Bluebell Ice Cream is bringing back a patriotic favorite to celebrate the 250th birthday of America. Red, white, and Bluebell, three flavors of ice cream, strawberry, vanilla, and blueberry, in half-gallon size carton that features the American flag, and it will be around for the summer. And at the box office, the top movie, it was a slasher spoof, scary movie. Studio estimates say it pulled in $55 million. It landed at number one despite some poor reviews. I'm Carmen Roberts.
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10: 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And

0: Hey, this is Freddie Coleman from Freddie and Harry. 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

0: from everywhere USA. It's Fox Across America with Jimmy Failla.
1: Oh, yes, it is. And we are fired up in this hour of Fox Across America because today is launch day. For pound for pound, I would say my favorite author anywhere in the world. And I'm not just saying that because she offered to bring me to Chick-fil-A on the Sunday of my choice. Wait, by the way, that's fine print. They're not even open. How dare you? Everyone does this to me at Fox. Ainsley Earhart is in studio because today, her book, America, I'm So Glad You Were Born, Celebrating the Country We Love, is on sale right now. Listen to the crowd. Listen to the crowd. People are getting emotional. Good to see you. Happy book launch.
2: Good to see you, too. Thank you so much. We're excited about this. It's been in the works for a long time. And because America 250 is right around the corner, which is crazy to think about, because we've been talking about that for a long time, too. This book is out today. It's called America, I'm So Glad You Were Born. Because, Jimmy, a few years ago, I wrote a book called I'm So Glad You Were Born. Yes. That was great for, like, baby showers and things like that. A lot of grandparents bought it for their grandbabies. Because my mom says that to us, or did say it to us on our birthdays. And so then we started talking, the whole publishing company, because our viewers are so amazing and loyal.
1: Yes.
2: That book did really well and is still doing well. And so they said, what about doing a book for 250 and explain to the kids why you love America, why we're so glad America was born, and why it's important.
1: Kind of deal them in on the perspective we were raised with, because it's not everywhere they look anymore. Like when we grew up, it was everywhere.
2: Everywhere.
1: You were in on the joke. If you lived here, you were doing okay.
2: Yeah, and our grandparents fought in the war.
1: Yes. That's the craziest thing about right now is like my grandfather stormed the beach at Normandy.
2: Whoa.
1: So I could be called a Nazi for wanting a secure border and a free election. It's
2: nuts.
1: So your book is obviously restoring perspective, and we love that. Ainsley Earhart's in studio. The book, America, I'm So Glad You Were Born. I saw you guys doing a reading event with kids today on Fox and Friends.
2: Yes.
1: Now, what percentage of that was for the children, and what percentage of that was you just reading to Kilmeade because he needed to?
2: Did you see my assistant sent me a picture of Brian on the floor. He was bending down trying to interview those cute little children with the microphone. But because he's, you know, a lot taller than them and he couldn't get down to their level, he finally just sat down on the floor next to him, was kind of like lying off to the side. It was really funny. So she was taking some screenshots and sent them to me. Yeah, but we had a lot of fun. We had about 15 children come from, a lot of them are little children at our school, and they were really cute.
1: I loved it. I thought it was amazing. Thanks. I mean, we need another generation of super patriots, especially as we do hit the summer of 250. Mm-hmm. It is so funny because there are different trajectories here at Fox, and you figure out where you sit. Like, you are America 250. They consider me America 250 pounds. They're like, Ainsley's going to put out a book. You're going to go to the gym, okay? We're just going to have down at the gym, jog a few laps. But
2: that
1: I love
2: is
1: this.
2: Not true.
1: No, I know. We're doing just fine. But this is the other question I wanted to ask you about the book, because obviously you read children's books growing up and stuff like that. Uh-huh. Is there this part of you, because I have this experience on the radio, I listen to a lot of radio, so being on the radio is like surreal. Is it surreal to you to write a children's book?
2: It is so surreal. And you put so much work into it, and then people will congratulate you and you want to say, like, who are you congratulating? You know, like, you don't really feel like this is your life. And I try to be humble. I'm very grateful. I know this is God-given. So it's very bizarre to know when I was a little girl, all I wanted to do was live in New York City. Uh-huh. My parents were very worried about that because I grew up in a very conservative home. Yeah. But then now I'm working for Fox News in the city that I wanted. That's the most patriotic network in the best country in the world. And life is good.
1: You're damn right it is. But that is why, okay, the conservative movement is flourishing. That's why the conservative movement dominates a space like talk radio, is we are positive people.
2: Absolutely. Okay. We're capitalists, too. We believe in hard work, and with hard work, you can get where you want to go.
1: Yes, you can, and we're both proof of that, folks. Mm-hmm. If you're watching on Fox Nation right now, no little kid wants to sit around in front of a curvy couch and be told they're listening to a story on stolen land. They want to be told great things can happen here, and that's why you should be glad America's born. Do you think, between you and me, do you think the country's going to catch on in time for the 4th of July? Because I know the conservative side's excited. Yeah. But the other side's still complaining a little bit.
2: It's funny. I was talking to Brian Kilmeade about this today because I was born in 1976. I was born in year 200.
1: Same.
2: Really?
1: Big deal.
2: Okay, well, we

0: From everywhere USA, it's Fox Across America with Jimmy Failla.
1: Oh, yes, it is. And we are fired up in this hour of Fox Across America because today is launch day. For pound for pound, I would say my favorite author anywhere in the world. And I'm not just saying that because she offered to bring me to Chick-fil-A on the Sunday of my choice. Wait, by the way, that's fine. Print, they're not even open. How dare you? Everyone does this to me at Fox. Ainsley Earhart is in studio because today, her book, America, I'm So Glad You Were Born, Celebrating the Country We Love, is on sale right now. Listen to the crowd. Listen to the crowd. People are getting emotional. Good to see you. Happy book launch.
2: Good to see you, too. Thank you so much. We're excited about this. It's been in the works for a long time. And because America 250 is right around the corner, which is crazy to think about, because we've been talking about that for a long time, too. This book is out today. It's called America, I'm So Glad You Were Born. Because, Jimmy, a few years ago, I wrote a book called I'm So Glad You Were Born. That was great for, like, baby showers and things like that. A lot of grandparents bought it for their grandbabies. Because my mom says that to us, or did say it to us on our birthdays.

0: obviously don't remember it, but Brian was, he said like 8 or 9 years old, and he said it was a huge deal.
1: Yes.
0: And he said, I hope that this year it's just as big.
1: Uh-huh.
0: But back then, and he's a little fearful of that,
1: yeah, yeah,
0: because he's like, we're getting, it's a slow start to,
1: yeah,
0: but I believe with Trump being in office, that this will be a big deal. I think he'll make it a big deal. We'll make it a big deal. We're working. It's a Saturday. It's, you know, July 4th is a Saturday, and we're, everyone's going to be working. Someone's,
1: yeah,
0: going to be at a parade around the country. There's the parade of ships here in New York. I'll, mm-hmm, be here in New York.
1: Yep.
0: We'll be covering that. I think it's going to be big. Let's be positive. It's going to be huge.
1: Well, listen, it's going to be huge for me because I'm going to be drinking at a barbecue somewhere.
0: That afternoon. They, yeah. After you do our morning show.
1: I don't know.
0: Yeah.
1: Aisley's trying to rope me in. The book, America, I'm So Glad You Were Born. If you're out there right now with a young kid, you're expecting a kid, you need a shower gift. These are the coolest gifts you can give people.
0: Thank you.
1: Because, and I do mean this, because America is, it's human. It's not political. It's human. If you live in America, your human needs, your human wants are best fulfilled here, better than anywhere else in the world. And if you tell a kid that, a kid goes into the world with real ambition.
0: Mm-hmm.
1: If you sit around and just tell a kid like we're systemically oppressed, don't, mm-hmm, bother, that's what gets to me. That's, yeah, why I was excited about this book, is like the Democrats, and I don't want to make this a partisan thing, but when Obama ran, I was a cab driver. And their message was, yes, we can. Like, yes, we can.
0: Right.
1: And we're sitting here 10 years later, and they're like, no, no, you can't. The government has to pay for all of it.
0: That's so true.
1: You suck. Mom Donnie's here. He'll handle the groceries, the childcare, the apartment. Get out of the way. And it's defeatist.
0: Yes.
1: Because the coolest thing about being you and me is not that we have these jobs. It's that we got them by doing 10, 20, 30 years of work to get them.
0: Absolutely.
1: And that's what makes them so enjoyable.
0: Yes.
1: If you just walked out of the door and started doing this one day, you'd, mm-hmm, be bored by now, wouldn't you?
0: Well, and that's what the book talks about. It talks, mm-hmm, about how because of this great country, greatest country that God has made, we have God-given rights.
1: Mm-hmm.
0: Our founding, yeah, fathers said these rights are from God. We have, mm-hmm, freedom of speech, freedom, yep, to go to church, wherever you want to go.
1: Imagine.
0: To. We're doing all these stories on Iran. The, mm-hmm, women can't walk out of the house without an escort. They,
1: yeah,
0: can't drive. They can't go to school. You can do all that in America. You could have a Bible. In other countries, you're going to get killed for that.
1: Yeah.
0: So this is wonderful about America, and we have our military that protects us. That's addressed in the book. We have our police officers. You can be anything you want to be. You can create, there's a word, you can create a thingamajig. You know, you can do anything you want,
1: yeah,
0: in America. And as long as you have hard work, your dreams can come true.
1: Amen. No, I mean, literally anything is possible here. You don't even need an ID to vote in an election.
0: Yeah, right?
1: You can do anything. I'm kidding.
0: Right? Oh,
1: I'm being silly. But I only thought about your book today because it was so funny. Because your book is launching, and I was walking up 7th Avenue through Times Square.
0: Yes.
1: And I'm thinking about, you know, Ainsley's going to be on the show today. You got to clean your act up a little bit. That whole, you know, they usually give me a speech. To,
0: no,
1: like,
0: you
1: try
0: don't.
1: To reel
0: no,
1: it
0: you
1: in.
0: Don't. I'll still laugh. I might not repeat it, but
1: yeah,
0: I have
1: fair,
0: yours.
1: Fair. But I'm walking up 7th. I'm thinking about you're going to be on the radio. And then it's funny because I saw two things in a row. In a row, okay? There is a Pride Month display at the beginning of Times Square. Hooray. Mm-hmm. We all support it. Way to go.
0: Yeah.
1: And then a block beyond it where the Army-Navy recruiter is, there's a guy with some anti-Trump message about the war in Iran.
0: Yeah.
1: But I'm like, dude, if you are protecting Iranian values, you're not protecting that pride mural you're leaning against.
0: True.
1: Because they don't have Pride Month. They
0: True.
1: Don't have Pride Hour.
0: No, don't.
1: You
0: isn't
1: know?
0: That where you get thrown off the building?
1: Yeah, best case scenario.
0: Right.
1: You know what I mean?
0: Right.
1: That's the point. If you have a gay marriage in Iran, they don't play Here Comes the Bride. They play Here Comes the Cops. Okay.
0: Right.
1: It doesn't end good.
0: Mm-hmm.
1: So that's the point, is there's so much perspective missing from this current generation,
0: yep,
1: that I really applaud your effort.
0: Well,
1: to bring
0: I wish
1: the
0: they would.
1: Up.
0: I wish they would just somehow in their minds or go and visit these countries,
1: yeah,
0: and just be reminded of how great America is.
1: Yeah.
0: And in this book, it talks about how you can have a different view.
1: Yes.
0: We can all listen to each other.
1: Mm-hmm.
0: We don't have to hate each other.
1: Mm-hmm.
0: We don't have to want to kill the other person.
1: Yeah, yeah.
0: We don't
1: this
0: have to assassinate a president.
1: Yeah, yeah. No, you can actually coexist. Remember that?
0: Correct.
1: And
0: yeah,
1: that's my favorite thing about modern America. Anyone who has a coexist bumper sticker on a car would kill you for disagreeing with them.
0: Right? Right?
1: It's not a conservative.
0: Right?
1: It's somebody else.
0: Right?
1: My son always used to say that Lincoln would be like, you know, the thing about a hate, you know, those signs that say hate has no home here, is if you were to show up in a MAGA hat, they'd be like, I hope you die.
0: They do.
1: I know. It's bananas. But we're going to course correct because there's a new book out. It is out today. It's called America, I'm So Glad You Were Born. Ainsley, I'm so glad you were born.
0: I'm like, so you glad really, you were born.
1: No, you make everything better. You do.
0: Thank you.
1: You know, it classes up the show for a little while. A couple of stations probably wanted to drop us a minute ago, and then I'm like, maybe he's got Ainsley. You know what I mean?
0: You're sweet. I tell everyone, I'm like, you're the funniest person. I remember Sean had to, he was hosting the
1: Oh, the Patriot Awards.
0: The Patriot Awards. And you helped him write a few of the jokes.
1: Oh, man.
0: And my favorite joke was like, Sean, that is hilarious. He's like, oh, Jimmy gets credit for that one.

0: wrong, that Jimmy.
1: Yeah, but you want
0: to
1: know something?
0: It was the Mika and Joe joke. They had just gone to Mar-a-Lago, and you made a joke about it, and it was so funny.
1: Yes, for one fleeting moment in time, Sean was able to forgive my wardrobe. Just one.
0: Well, we love your wardrobe. It definitely gives everyone in the audience something to talk about, and it's your personality.
1: Oh, wow.
0: We love your story even more.
1: Yeah, it's a good story.
0: It is.
1: It's a good American story to go from a cab driver to what we're doing now. And I say this every day to the point of exhaustion on the radio. You know, somebody listening right now just had the worst day. You know what I mean?
0: Yes.
1: A pitch got shot down. Somebody broke up with them. They got life as a way of punching you right in the soul.
0: Lost a job.
1: Yes.
0: Found out they have cancer.
1: But the proof is, and this is true, everybody that you know that is a massive success has failed 99% of the time.
0: Yes.
1: You know what I'm saying? And the successful people are just the ones that are willing to keep failing until they get it right.
0: I was telling a friend of mine, her son's going through a hard time and failed at something. And I said to her, it's going to be okay. He needs these life lessons.
1: Yeah.
0: You know, this is like the first big one he's learned.
1: Uh-huh.
0: And he's going to grow from this.
1: You can't imagine how many big showbiz moments that I thought would end with me in a limo that ended 3 hours later with me picking up my taxi at the garage.
0: Aww,
1: and you know what I mean? That's what you got to do.
0: Right.
1: And you got to keep going. But that's the thing America gives you.
0: Right.
1: Is you always get the rematch. You always get another shot. That's
0: did you always believe that you would make it one day?
1: Always? 1,000%. You have to be crazy.
0: You
1: because
0: do.
1: That's what pulls you through the, you know, the moments when you're supposed to stop.
0: Mm-hmm.
1: If you're crazy enough to believe you can do it, you don't really acknowledge the scoreboard.
0: Right.
1: You know?
0: I remember I wanted to be an actress when I was growing up. And then someone told me, you know, every time you do a show, you might not get paid a lot.
1: Uh-huh.
0: Very few do. But every time you do a show, you are not working anymore after that.
1: Uh-huh.
0: So you are without a job.
1: Yeah.
0: So I thought, okay, I'll do television so that I have a salary.
1: Because
0: I'm not okay with that.
1: Yeah.
0: I knew my personality. Like, that would stress me out too much.
1: Yeah, that was a lot. But you did it. And the point is, you did it through a lot of work and overcoming a lot of adversity. But I think that's the inspiring message in this book is you can start out anywhere. You could believe anything. Okay. It's an e pluribus unum country.
0: Mm-hmm.
1: Out of many, we are one. And that one is a person blessed with a lot of opportunity. So I love the book.
0: Thank you.
1: No, for real. And I'm not saying that because you gave me the $50 during the commercial break. I truly love it. And by the way, it was $75. You shortchanged me. I kid. The Great Angel Earhart. Get a copy of the book everywhere it is sold. America, I'm so glad you were born. I love it. I love the timing of it. I'm trying not to get emotional. Would you just get out of the studio? The Great Ainsley Earhart.
0: Thank you.
1: There she goes.
0: Thanks, everyone.
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0: A lot of you and me time the rest of the way on Fox Across America. Ainsley Earhart was here earlier. She has a new book out today. It's called America, I'm So Glad You Were Born. Ainsley is, you know, the best thing about this place. Just the sweetest woman you could ever hope to meet. Just a very cool hang in every sense of the word, raised in the South. She's in on the joke that if you live in America, you hit the freaking lottery.
1: Freedom!
0: So I wanted to get her on at the top of the hour and kind of take the edge off of this remainder. Because I got to tell you, man, if you're paying attention to politics right now, everybody's on the verge of snapping.
2: Never hit anyone in anger unless you're absolutely sure you can get away with it.
0: Ah, these crazy elections out in L.A., the Graham Plattner thing going on up in Maine, if you will. Bernie Sanders, okay? Bernie Sanders, a Jewish man himself, has been campaigning with a guy who has a Nazi tattoo.
3: This guy's a serious ass.
0: Graham Plattner has a Nazi tattoo.

0: Okay, and not just any, you know, entry level Nazi tattoo, a tattoo that was worn by executioners in death camps. That's what Graham Plattner has. It's been on his body for 18 years. Okay, this is not one bad night drinking. This is every night for 18 years. He saw that in the mirror and was fine with it. Till someone saw a picture of it online and was like, whoa. At which point his advisors said to him,
1: this could be a problem.
0: And they went and covered it up. And they said, well, it's a, you know, Nazi tattoo. Just a bad night of drinking. You know, people are young. They make mistakes. I got to be honest. Okay, you can't attribute this to like different times. It was 2010, 2008. I think that Nazis were settled science, settled law by that. I think we had reached a consensus in the world that having a Nazi death camp tattoo was not good judgment. Okay, that's not like, ah, the studies were still coming in. We were still doing some polling. You know, it was settled law, okay? He is a jackass who is unfit for public office. But because the party, the politics, are more important than the people, even at this remote hour, after Graham Plattner was outed by his own wife for having, inappropriate sexual contact with other women outside their marriage, but more importantly, having a profile that is apparently still active on an app called Kik that the FBI and the DOJ have identified as far back as the Biden administration as being ripe with child sex offenders, people trying to groom young kids for dates. There are pictures of Graham Plattner on that app wearing nothing but a towel. Okay, really disgusting stuff by Graham Plattner. Okay, that being said, Bernie Sanders, Alex Vindman, Adam Schiff, what do they all have in common? They're Jewish. What do they also have in common? They're not rescinding their endorsement of a guy with a Nazi tattoo.
2: Thank you for the education, gentlemen. We've just received a PhD in stupidity.
0: This is the dumbest time there's ever been to be alive. Listen to Bernie Sanders here. Says, well, you know, well, the prices are so high. In this economy, we can't really focus on the, you know, the Hitler style. Here we go. Clip 13.
3: 60% of our people are living paycheck to paycheck. People can't afford health care. They can't afford groceries. They can't afford to fill up their gas tanks. The oligarchs are planning to spend, I believe, some $90 million in a small state like Maine to defeat Graham Plattner. So I think maybe we should be focusing on the important issues facing working people throughout this country, not focusing on his marriage. And my understanding is that his wife, Amy, who I've met, indicated they love each other. But maybe we focus on the issues facing the American people, the people of Maine, and not the marriage issues facing Graham Plattner.
0: Oh, Bernie.
4: He is so full of shit, this guy.
5: People are worried about affordable health care, which my party is responsible for. We passed the Affordable Care Act with no Republican support. Your premiums have gone up 300%. So don't worry that we jacked up your health care, because the guy with the Nazi tattoo is going to fix it.
0: The guy on the child sex predator app, he's going to save the... We need to focus on issues that matter to the American people. Nobody cares if you're a Nazi sex offender. Come on. There is not a bigger fraud on the planet than Bernie Sanders. Like, I'm working on a stand-up event up in Burlington, Vermont. It's not done yet. William's handling all the details. But WVMT, I miss you guys. We were up there at the Spank Puppy a few years ago. We got smashed. But I need to be around that energy, because the people who truly get the depths of fraud that Bernie Sanders represents, like, it's a level you really can't fathom. It's like you need a cheat code on a video.
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7: I'm Kathleen Maloney. Iran fires missiles at Israel today in retaliation for an Israeli attack on Beirut. Fox's Trey Yingst has President Trump's reaction.
8: The president told me it's certainly not going to help negotiations. He went on to say, what I would suggest to Iran, you've shot your missiles, that's enough. get back to the table and make a deal.

0: The president urging Israel not to strike back at Iran. President Trump plans to attend the basketball playoff game at Madison Square Garden in New York Monday night. Security will be tight.
1: Fans should expect enhanced security measures when entering Madison Square Garden, including TSA-style screening procedures. Guests are strongly encouraged to arrive at least 2 hours before tip-off.
0: Fox's C.B. Cotton says there will also be an increased police presence. 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

0: Biden a little bit for a little State of the Union. Chanley, who is, of course, the overnight anchor here on the weekends, and is, of course, the backup anchor. If my TV show is on the air and there's some type of breaking news, they cut to Chanley instead of me. You know, if something goes on, we capture Nicolas Maduro in the middle of the night. They're not going to Jimmy in a leopard print sport coat to make balloon animals. They're bringing in somebody like Chanley Painter. So if you had turned on the TV on the night of the White House Correspondents' Dinner and you expected to see Jimmy Fallon, that's what you were told. It was advertised on the channel every day for 6 days around the clock. We were doing all the promos. We were on Special Report. We're on with Martha McCallum. You know, it's go time. Jimmy's hosting the show, White House Correspondents' Dinner. But you turned on your TV and you saw Chanley Painter.
1: That's not right.
0: No, we love Chanley Painter, but you saw her because a shooting, obviously, as you now know, broke out at the White House Correspondents' Dinner. It was insanity. President Trump vowed that night to reschedule the dinner within 30 days. They have, in fact, made a new date. It took a little longer than 30 days because I think there were venue considerations and staffing and security issues and everything just the same. But we can confirm a press release has gone out from the White House Correspondents Association.

0: of breaking news, they cut to Chanley instead of me. You know, if something goes on, we capture Nicolas Maduro in the middle of the night. They're not going to Jimmy in a leopard print sport coat to make balloon animals. They're bringing in somebody like Chanley Painter. So if you had turned on the TV on the night of the White House Correspondents' Dinner and you expected to see Jimmy Fallon, that's what you were told. It was advertised on the channel every day for 6 days around the clock. We were doing all the promos. We were on Special Report. We're on with Martha McCallum. You know, it's go time. Jimmy's hosting the show, White House Correspondents' Dinner. But you turned on your TV and you saw Chanley Painter.
1: That's not right.
0: No, we love Chanley Painter. But you saw her because a shooting, obviously, as you now know, broke out at the White House Correspondents' Dinner. It was insanity. President Trump vowed that night to reschedule the dinner within 30 days. They have, in fact, made a new date. It took a little longer than 30 days because I think there were venue considerations and staffing and security issues and everything just the same. But we can confirm a press release has gone out from the White House Correspondents Association that the new correspondents dinner will take place on Friday night, July 24th. Friday night, July 24th. I don't know where yet or what it will entail. Is it going to be a stripped down affair, you know, comparative to what the usual pomp and circumstance is, which is kind of a week of parties leading up to the dinner in D.C.? It's at the Washington Hilton in that big giant ballroom, which is where the shooting took place. We don't know if any of that is going to be maintained in this rescheduled dinner or if it's going to be a more somber affair. So I can't tell you I'm a part of it because it's not my night on TV. We host Saturday night. I sincerely doubt we're hosting everyone's Friday night show instead. I'm not telling you I'm rooting against it. I don't have an interest one way or the other. You run whatever the play is that they send into the huddle. But it's pretty apropos that Chanley Painter is joining us in the third hour because at the time we booked her on the show, neither one of us had any idea they were announcing a new date today, okay?
2: I admire your honesty.
0: Okay, if, you know, I was a more egotistical, nationally syndicated talk show host, I would kind of misrepresent this and be like, well, yeah, that's why we booked Ainsley. Is, you know, we knew my backup anchor would need to be here to discuss the new dates, and she was a part of the last date. Ha, ha, ha. But we're not real media people, okay? I'm just a dude who just wound up on the other side of the speaker that you happen to be listening to through some spectacular confluence of events and low-level extortion that led to me getting my own radio show, which we successfully executed over the course of 4 or 5 years before another spectacular confluence of events and low-level extortion led to me getting my own TV show. And now I'm just here trying to opiate the masses with my wit and my wisdom. And the thing I do every day to compensate for the lack of intellectual know-how is I talk to you on a very human level because it's the only way I know how to communicate. Sometimes it's crass, sometimes it's sophomoric, sometimes it's ridiculous, but it's always honest, okay? And I say that because this Graham Plattner thing is the worst kind of disgusting. A guy has a Nazi tattoo, okay? Jewish politicians are saying they endorse him. In what world is that acceptable? Like, for real? Okay, forgive me even conjuring up the insanity of this. Okay, but if a guy was running as any type of other white supremacist, would you expect minority candidates to endorse the guy? And we all know, you know, time and again, the answer is...
3: The answer would be no.
0: No. What are we talking about? Here's Alex Vindman, the dirtbag. Okay, the hate Trump, get Trump, Trump's a white supremacist. He literally has been calling conservative Nazis for as long as people have been willing to put a microphone in front of Alex Vindman's face. Here he is saying he doesn't care if a guy in his party has a Nazi tattoo. Clip 14.
4: As a Jewish American, do you have a problem with the main Senate Democrat having a Nazi tattoo?
5: I think that these are questions that are should be put before the electorate. I think it's... He has to answer those questions. He has to answer those questions to the satisfaction of his electorate. I think those are the fundamental issues that are put before folks before they vote.
4: But do you think he should drop out? No.
6: You ought to be ashamed of yourself.
0: So Alex Vindman, who's made a 5-year spectacle of calling any conservative a Nazi, says the guy with the Nazi tattoo should stay in the race.
7: That was embarrassing.
0: Here's Adam Schiff. It's called everybody a white supremacist dirtbag. Here he is, clip 15.
8: Well, I'm going to wait to learn more about these recent allegations involving his texting other women. Ultimately, though, it's going to be up to Maine voters what they decide, how important

0: or unimportant that is, and how important to focus on the economy, cost of living, and those issues are. But I'm going to wait until I know more about what just came out within the last 24 or 48 hours to really say more about it.
1: Oh, God. Adam Schiff, man, what a loser.
2: Get him out of here. Get him out.
1: Such a loser. Okay, Sonny Hostin on The View, actually, to her credit, trashed Graham Plattner, but then said you still have to vote for him because it's too important to beat Trump. This is real. This is Sonny Hostin trashing Graham Plattner. This was the headline. And a lot of people picked it up and said, wow, Sonny Hostin calls out Democrat. But you know what else she told you to do? Vote for the guy. I mean...
3: Well, that's the dumbest thing I've heard of.
1: It's The View. Here it is, clip 16.
4: I am conflicted. They asked Cory Booker how he felt about this, mm-hmm. because I think all the allegations are true. The sexting with other women while married is definitely true because his wife is the person that gave the messages to his campaign to give them a heads up. Yeah. So the fact now that he's saying
5: that part is not true... I think she said that he had... She told them. Campaign...
4: But
5: we haven't seen messages.
4: But she disclosed it.
5: Right. Yeah,
4: so why would she lie about that?
1: Anna Navarro, so dumb.
4: So that part is true. He's also made racist remarks about against African Americans. So he's a cheater. He's an anti-Semite because the fact that he had that tattoo for 20 years and didn't know what it was is a lie. So he's a liar, a racist, an anti-Semite.
6: Homophobe.
4: He's a homophobe. Yeah. So he's all the things. And character does matter.
1: So far, so good. But listen to the rest. Clip 17.
4: But we have someone that has almost unbridled power in the White House at this point. There are no checks and balances.
1: That's a lie.
4: And the only way that we can maybe bring a bit of our democracy back is by having a Congress that functions and that has these checks and balances. And I do think one of the only ways is to win that seat in Maine. And so I, like Cory Booker said, this is a concern. But our country is in grave peril.
6: There are other paths, and they don't have to go through Maine.
7: Life is hard, but it's harder when you're stupid.
1: Did you just hear Sonny Hostin? He's a cheater. He's a racist. He's got a Nazi tattoo that he lied about. He's a homophobe. Character matters. But. What? But. Imagine a guy comes to babysit. You're like, hey, can I help you? Yeah, I'm here for the babysitter's job. Okay, well, we're going over your file. It says you're a Nazi, a homophobe, a racist. It says you're on a child sexting app. But you seem like a nice guy. You got that. There's no but. Those are all disqualifying issues. But the point she tries to make is based on a lie. She's justifying it based on her own lie. She says, well, there's no checks and balances on Trump. Really? Because Trump has had to appeal literally every second of this administration to a court somewhere. There has been a legal injunction against, if Trump wishes somebody good morning, something in the Ninth Circuit Court of Appeals issues a referendum saying you've got to rescind the good morning until we can rule on this. And you've been watching this his entire presidency. They have literally fought him in the streets on everything we voted for. When you talk about democracy, 80% of Americans support mass deportations. What are the Democrats doing? Playing along with mass deportations? Not even close. They're paying people to go out into the streets and physically fight against what we voted for.
8: Democrats are so full of crap.
1: But when she says, oh, if we're going to bring back a bit of our democracy, none of our democracy's been lost. The way we vote hasn't changed. The way we count votes hasn't changed. Where we vote hasn't changed. Nothing's changed. This is their own manufactured hysteria. So she's decided, hey, I want to look credible. Everyone around me says Graham Plattner's human garbage. And I know it's now safe to say that. How do I get credit from both sides? How can I trash him but justify some, oh yeah, I'll make up another story about Trump. There's no checks and balances on the guy that's had to appeal his entire agenda to the Supreme Court sentence by sentence. Okay, that's what I'll do. We need to save our democracy. And the only way you can save democracy, we all know it, is you need a guy in there that's a Nazi who cheats on his wife and goes on a child sexting app. I mean, we know that. The founding fathers told us that. Except they didn't, Sonny Hostin. I mean, come on.
9: Some of these women, they're so stupid.
1: And I don't want you to lose hope because there are good Democrats out there. okay, that are telling an honest story. Yemisi Egbuwale, if you ever see her on Special Report, we're actually quietly really good friends behind the scenes. She does MSNBC hits. I don't doubt she does CNN hits, and she does Special Report quite a bit with Brett Baier. Here she is actually on CNN, and she is a Democrat. She's a liberal strategist. Okay, she does not vote Republican. She is not a Trump fan, but she is, you know, what we used to have in this country, which is someone who's willing to go on TV and bargain with you in good faith, regardless of how it reflects on a party. You see, we got to get back to ordering a la carte. That's the biggest problem we have in Los Angeles tonight with the special election, is Karen Bass quadrupled the homeless population, burnt down everybody's house, and now she just wants more money in another 4 years or 8 years in office. And because we're now living in a world where people have nationalized elections, a lot of Los Angelinos may not vote for Spencer Pratt because they don't know that it's okay to vote a la carte. They think you got to vote all Democrat all the time. Okay, that's why Graham Plattner is not already off this ticket, because there's this hope that they can call Susan Collins a white supremacist enough that people will still vote for Graham Plattner. Mind you, Susan Collins drives Republicans crazy because she votes Democrat half the time. She's a senator in New England. It's like 85% liberal. The fact that she's managed to hold on to a seat for as long as she has is a testament to her ability to work across the aisle, even if I don't agree with what she's doing. Okay, she is a million miles from what they're calling her. Like, she's the MAGA fascist, really? So you got to vote for the guy with the Nazi tattoo? I mean,
10: that is totally absurd.
1: Here is Yemisi Egbuwale. She's actually booked. She's going to be on Fox News Saturday night in 2 weeks. She's never been on my show before, but I met her down in D.C. when we were doing the White House correspondence dinner. And I was like, we were just talking. And I was like, oh my, this girl actually like gets it. I get it. She's like what I am, you know, because I'm trying to be an off ramp, like a port in the storm. I'll talk to you about politics all day. I don't apologize for any of my views. I don't filter them in any way, shape or form. But we need more people who will talk, not who will advocate. I never get on the phone and list precinct locations for you to go vote. I don't tell you how to vote. I'll give you an opinion, but that's all I want to be as a talk show host. And I think Yemisi has a lot of that, because what she's saying right here about Graham Plattner is not going to endear her to the Beltway political operative class. Clip 19.
11: We have lost the plot on authenticity. I think Graham Plattner is cosplaying working class. He wears it like a Halloween costume, and that has been placed on him by the same people who have run a lot of progressive candidates across the nation. In this pursuit of getting to know the everyman, we keep picking these people who I think show the worst parts of society. If I am to believe that Graham Plattner can relate to everyday Americans, then that means I am to believe that everyday Americans are okay with Nazi tattoos because they get them accidentally when they're drunk, or because they served in the military, they have very regressive views on race and on gender. I just cannot accept the fact that to gain the working class, we have to dress up people who show the lowest of our values.
1: And give her so much credit for that, because believe me, that is not the path to getting rebooked on CNN. But she's telling you the truth. The Democrats, that's what the Bernie Sanders clip was that I played you earlier. The American people have bigger issues than the tattoo on Graham Plattner's chest or the fact that he is on a child sexting app outside of his marriage. We need someone who relates to the working man, with the premise being that the working man relates to Nazi tattoos, slandering Purple Heart recipients, and saying you fondle yourself in porta potties.
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12: That's all, folks.
1: Straight up. Okay, but I'm telling you, there are credible Democrats on this issue. I'm going to play some for you. But the one thing they all have in common is that they're not in office. The people in office are dirtbags. They just want power. They don't care about Graham Plattner or his values or what he's done. Think about where we're living in right now, this moment in time we're living in. Okay, the Democrats tried to make such hay out of the Epstein files. Mind you, the Democrats could have released the Epstein files when Joe Biden was president. They controlled the Senate, the House, and the presidency. If they thought there was something bad in there, they would have released it because it would have damaged Donald Trump and kept him out of office. Okay, but they didn't release it because they knew there was nothing going on in there.
14: Bingo, man, bingo.
1: No, they didn't want to release it. But the fact that Trump started releasing it, some of which was redacted, they said, oh, whoa, whoa, whoa, this guy is a Nazi pedophile protector. That's what they told you. That's what they said. Got to have a no kings rally because we've got a Hitler in there. It's protecting the pedophiles. Anyway, they all marched to the no kings rally and then went home and told you to vote for Graham Plattner, a guy who has an actual Nazi tattoo and is on an actual child grooming app. And they want you to believe that they are somehow the good guys.
13: Sell crazy someplace else. We're all stocked up here.
14: The show that sees through the bull.
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1: Lucas Tomlinson, Fox News.

There it is, Fox Across America with Jimmy Failla. President Trump posting on Truth Social a short while ago in a sign of strength and fortitude. It was just announced that the White House Correspondents' Dinner, which violently ended rather abruptly on April 25th, will be rescheduled to July 20th.

0: 24th. This announcement is a very good thing in that, ooh, we cannot allow lunatics to change our way of life or even its scheduling. I was asked to be there or speak by Weijia Zhang, president of the White House Correspondents Association, and have accepted. I don't know whether or not I will give the same rather nasty statements, at least as it concerns certain people, but we will soon find out. In any event, it will be a hot ticket. Interestingly, the location will be the Waldorf Astoria on Pennsylvania Avenue, a building and ballroom that I built, President Donald J. Trump. So the correspondents did a rescheduled for a Friday night in July. Trump man says he is going. I know this is like literally something that happened in the last hour, so I don't know what our TV relationship to this event is going to be. It might be a little more somber than the, you know, whole red carpet free-for-all we were doing last time before the freaking gunman ran in. So I don't have an answer on that right now, but we'll obviously keep you updated because you guys have the highest security clearance in the world. Chanley Painter, who is the Fox News backup anchor when I'm on the air, the woman who they went to at the last correspondents' dinner when the shooting broke out, she is going to be with us in the very next hour to talk about this. And, of course, the path forward in places like California where we've got, you know, big elections happening tonight for governor and mayor. Unfortunately, we don't expect answers anytime soon. Because, you know, the people protecting democracy need a freaking week and a half to count the votes. I don't know, man.
1: That is balderdash and hogwash and mm-hmm.
0: A lot of people feel that way. But whether you're one of them or not, you are certainly welcome to stick around to the tippy top of the next hour. Because we're going on a comedy tour.
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1: An escalation of the conflict in Iran. I'm Kathleen Maloney, Fox News. Iran launched a large missile attack on Israel today. Fox's Trey Yingst has President Trump's response.
2: At least four.